0: recognition to fall on the murdered boy's face. And finally, something. The ring the boy had held so tight in his dead hand. The antique ring. The strange ring. There was a man who could tell me about it. A man named Mr. Husted of Husted Jewelry Limited on Lower Madison. Go there. Wait for Mr. Husted to wipe the mist off his rimless eyeglasses, replace them in their allotted furrow, the better to see you with.
1: You were foggy, out of focus. Now you're quite clear. Divine, a pleasant sight.
0: Thank you, Mr. Husted. I was told back at headquarters you knew something about the ring we found
1: if,
0: on...
1: If we could avoid a mention of the dead, it would please me, Mr. Clover. You see, I'm quite old by now, and such things, you understand, of course.
0: Yes, the ring...
1: You have it with you?
0: Yes, I...
1: May I see it, please? Thank you. Place it on this scarf of velvet, please. Thank you. Yes.
0: You recognize it?
1: It is a ring.
0: Exactly the same ring, Mr. Husted?
1: Of course it is. The memories, this little circle of gold, the gone lost days, the days of twilight and waltzing. No time left.
0: Just tell me what there is about this ring, Mr. Husted.
1: I was third clerk then, learning the business. My father let me wait on her, a shining girl. I remember she breathed to her fiancé, she breathed, I like this one for my wedding ring. Her voice was
0: who
1: so...
0: Was...
1: The girl who a day after became Mrs. Renee Garland, a girl who is dead now. I attended her funeral. She was beautiful.
0: How long ago did she die?
1: 12, 15 years. I have it in an album. I could
0: see. Oh, thank you, Mr. Huston.
1: She had a son. Left him everything. Earl Garland. He comes here often. Asks for me.
0: You have his address?
1: On Fifth Avenue. Great classic mansion. Stained marble here and there. You really must go, mustn't you? Go, Mr. Clover.
0: And leave him with the mist again on his eyeglasses, the better to see the twilight days. And in a Fifth Avenue mansion, be told to wait for Earl Garland. Wait in a great hall, bare, almost empty, its aged walls veined with the delicate arteries of cracked plaster. Its only warmth, ashes of candle flame, spattering against the darkness from candelabra, hanging loose. And from somewhere inside the place, a throbbing of lost music, wandering. Then a man in a far doorway, pausing an instant, then walking toward you. Then offering a gloved hand.
2: I'm Earl Garland. The servant said it was about a ring. You're wondering about my gloves.
0: A little unusual, isn't it, Mr. Garland? You don't seem to be going anywhere.
2: It's only that it's cold in here. A cold house. It's not that I'm maimed or anything like that. I see. Two hands, complete.
0: Yeah.
2: It is about a ring, isn't it? Not about my personal affectations.
0: About a ring. This one.
2: You must have known it was once my mother's, or you wouldn't have come to my cold house.
0: The boy was holding onto it. A murdered boy we found in Central Park Lake.
2: I read of it.
0: How does it happen he had your mother's wedding ring, Mr. Garland?
2: Now that you speak of it, he could have found it, stolen it, had it given to him by some progeny of my mother's servant.
0: You'll explain it to me, huh?
2: It's not that unusual. When mother died, she left a poignant note, parceling out her trinkets, her baubles, some jewels of value to her faithful attendants. Our lawyers didn't quarrel with it. It had poignancy.
0: And you never saw the ring after that?
2: No. Mother had left me less tangible things to remember her by. May I have it, the ring?
0: We'd like to keep it for a while, Mr. Garland.
2: Until you identify the boy, naturally. Keep it. You would, of course, have a picture with you of a dead boy, so that I may look at him.
0: Yeah. Here. You know him?
2: Poor, anguished child.
0: Just if you know him, Mr. Garland.
2: No. No, I've never seen him. You will pardon me, please. Well, Doctor?
3: I have said it to you before, Earl. There's very little more that I can...
2: Nonsense. I have faith in you. You will help her.
3: There are places... Quiet, serene. Lisa should...
2: Lisa wants to be with me. What my wife
3: then
2: wants...
3: Then take that music away from her, Earl. Only sinks her deeper into whatever she's looking for. Once there, you'll never get her back. You'll never...
2: Please. My wife is quite ill, Mr. Clover. I want to go to her.

0: Well, that'll be all, Gino.
1: Right.
0: Sit down, please.
2: Thank you. I'm Nagel.
0: Oh?
2: Yes.
0: And what did you want to see me about?
2: You know which Nagel I am?
0: No, I don't.
2: I see.
0: Which Nagel are you?
2: The one who hangs around Central Park. I've been in jail for doing it. That's why I thought you might know I was the Nagel. But no.
0: Why did they put you in jail?
2: For hanging around. But now you authorities are convinced I'm harmless. I just like to sit in the park, that's all. All night. Every so often I choose a place in the park I might like and sit there a few nights and enjoy it.
0: Several days ago, a boy was shot at the lake near 110th Street.
2: I know.
0: Did you see it happen?
2: No.
0: Then what...
2: That night I was sitting on the mall. The night before last, I took to sitting around the lake. Perhaps the fact that a murder had been committed there prompted me to do so. I don't know. I never questioned myself. That's one of the reasons I can sit around and be happy. Don't smile. I'll bet that's more than you can do.
0: Please go on.
2: The night before last, I was sitting there. About 1 o'clock, a girl walked up to the edge of the lake. She stood there for a while, then threw a flower into the water and walked away.
0: Why didn't you report this before?
2: It was such a charming thing. I had to wait until last night to convince myself it wasn't one of my nicer imaginings. I think things like that sometimes, and I thought maybe this was...
0: The girl came last night, too?
2: Yes. Did the same thing. I never did get to see her face. She was too far away. But I imagine she was very lovely.
0: Then you wouldn't recognize her again, huh?
2: No. And you might as well know it. The only reason I'm telling you about it now is I've decided to move from the lake. Tonight I'm going to sit around the museum.
0: Then the man got up, walked over to the door, turned toward me, smiled. Then he did a peculiar thing. He opened the door and closed it behind him, instead of dissolving in a puff of smoke. And wait, then. Dusk and dinner, nighttime and the cigarettes, and midnight. And a little after that, the ride up to Central Park, leave the car, and walk to the lake and find a hummock of ground and stand there, button the coat up high, and wait, watch, until it's 1 o'clock. But it's after that, and time moves, nothing else. Wait, time, wait. And the figure that moves there where the trees are more black than the night is the figure of a girl moving toward the lake and stopping, her face not to be seen through the branch shadow, and walk toward her quietly, quietly. And for a reason, the ground spins up at you, hits you. Then, nothing at all.
3: 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Your 1951 Christmas seals are on their way. You'll be getting them in the mail. Send your contribution as your personal blow against TB. Remember, your annual check to the National Tuberculosis Association says that you want to speed the day when TB will no longer menace mankind. Buy Christmas seals.
0: The light of the November morning touches Broadway's shoulders softly now, breaks the clinch that held it together in the night. And it becomes the time of the dazed wandering, the search for a place to sit down, hold your head in your hands. Let the morning mists wash away, slowly dissolve the stains of nighttime. Then the congealing and the shock. Somewhere, was it from across the river? The clawing shriek of a whistle, the insistent percussion of a bell, steel hammer electrically tripped. Gather up the pain, kid. Bring it with you. A new day is dawning. But where you are, it's luckier. The hand touches the wound. Gentle, knowing, professional. And it's what wakes you. The pain being carried away in the hands of Dr. Sinsky.
4: You slept good, Danny. Real

0: good. Restful.
1: It's just like the good Dr. Sinsky says, Danny. You slept real good.
2: How would you know, Gino?
1: Well, how does one come to know these things, Danny? One, well...
0: Our Sergeant Tartaglia is trying to say, Danny, is that he stayed up all night with you. Here in the infirmary. Here at your bedside.
1: Dr. Sinsky, you have betrayed a confidence. From this moment henceforth, I no longer feel impelled to entrust you with a Tartaglia secret.
2: Well, you could have gone home, Gino. You didn't have to do that.
0: How does it feel, Danny?
2: Hurts. How should it feel?
0: You go walking by yourself by a lake in the middle of the night. What do you expect? What do you think?
1: Dr. Sinsky, you mind?
0: That's all I had to say, Gino. Go ahead.
1: Danny, you feel like talking shop? Otherwise, you could wait until the next treatment.
2: Now, what have you got, Gino?
1: Our boys staked out the lake after you were mayhem. No lonely girl was found walking alone. The other thing is...
2: What?
1: The man in your office. Whilst you were indisposed, he identified the murdered boy found in the lake of the same location...

0: this diploma.
1: Well, just sit where you are. Your name, please?
0: Clark. Howard Clark. That boy downstairs, that...
1: Yes?
0: That boy downstairs, you want to know who he is, don't you? Well, his name is Paul. His mother gave him that name. It was one of the last things she ever did. Paul was born December 9th, 1932. His mother died December 12th. His mother's name was Helen. When he was born, Paul...
1: Mr. Clark...
0: Paul had blonde hair. Neither Helen and I liked blonde hair because she was brunette and I am too, but Paul's hair turned.
1: You're his father?
0: And as he grew up, his hair became identically the color of mine. He went to grade school, high school, not college, you understand, just high school. His friends were boys and girls who came around to the house once, then never came around again.
1: Could you tell me why that was?
0: Exactly why that was. For the same reason Paul and I were embarrassed in front of each other. There was no language between us after the hellos and how did the day go. Just nothing to say.
1: I see.
0: I knew Paul only in that I could recognize his face. And the boy lying there on that slab downstairs is a stranger to me, like he always was. He is Paul Clark because of the face. He's my son because his mother bore him.
1: Can you tell me anything that... Well, anything about his activities, his recent comings and goings?
0: Well,
1: and...
0: he came, he went, a stranger.
1: Please, Mr. Clark, try to think of anything that might...
0: Well, let's see. Once I asked him what he did that day, and he told me. He said he went into the park and he listened to music. Well, I said, how? Did you have a radio? He said, no. I never asked him again.
1: And no friends?
0: Well, a person called him from time to time, a person with a kind of a strange name, Churek, I think it was. But he hasn't called for quite a while.
1: Churek?
0: Mm-hmm. It was Ben Churek. Now, will you assist me, Mr. Clark? Show me the forms that I must fill in to get my son's body back?
1: Then search the city's directory for the name Ben Churek, and beside it an address, West 12th, and an occupation, artist. Go to Ben Turek, to a studio where the November light is filtered through a curtain skylight, where the November light caresses a girl's face painted on canvas.
2: You walk in here, open your mouth to speak to me, and nothing comes out. My painting freezes you where you stand. I'm that good, huh?
1: Who is she, Mr. Turek?
2: You mean what I'll call her when I hang her on exhibition? What I call her now in the heretofore privacy of my soul.
1: What you call her now?
2: Girl of the mists, child of the lake, midwinter's night dream, beauty in the pain, take your pick.
1: You know her?
2: Who doesn't know her? Haven't you cried in the night because that girl, the girl in the painting there, wouldn't come closer, wouldn't lean down?
1: You know her?
2: We met her once walking through the park. I never got her name. Never saw her again. That masterpiece you admire is from memory. It's for sale, kid, but at a very high cost.
1: You and who else met her?
2: The boy I know you came to talk to me about. The boy Paul Clark.
1: He was murdered. He lay in the morgue 3 days, more. And no one came to identify him. Why didn't you?
2: I know the boy as he lived. Now he's dead. I don't paint still life. That's why I didn't come to introduce the dead boy to you.
1: But you can tell me about him.
2: That I can. Mm-hmm. Paul, you never been to an art museum? Looked at a statue of youth? Looked at a statue of youth chiseled out of tragedy and warm marble? That was Paul. So I'm walking in the park one night. I asked, could I paint him? We got to know each other. Then another night we saw this girl. Paul saw her, too. He went to her, she went to him. I never saw Paul again. That's life.
1: And you wouldn't, right?
2: That's life, too. Mind if I answer it?
1: Go ahead.
2: Turek talking. Yeah. Sure is here. It's for you.
1: Thanks. Yes?
3: Danny, a girl's just been brought in. A girl who tried to drown herself in that Central Park lake. I thought maybe...
1: Where is she?
3: With Dr. Sinsky in emergency.
1: I'll be right down, Gino.
2: You admire my painting, you probe what I laughingly call my soul, and you get your messages here. Anything else I can do for you?
1: Just don't go away, Mr. Turek. You're a very interesting man.
4: In here.
1: How is she, Dr. Sinsky?
4: She's a picture of a healthy young woman who's been dragged out of a lake. little under.
1: Can I talk to her?
4: Before you do, Danny. Physically, this girl is all right. But mentally, well, there are headings with subheadings in psychology books why people try to drown themselves.
1: Thanks. Now can I talk to her?
4: Of course. Come on. This is Lieutenant Clover, miss, a policeman and a nice man. He wants to talk to you. You see, Danny? She just stares ahead, almost...
1: You wanted to join Paul, didn't you, miss?
5: Paul? Paul's dead.
4: Danny.
1: I think I know what's troubling this girl, doctor. Let me handle her. Miss...
5: Paul's dead.
1: You loved Paul, didn't you? That's why you tried to do what you did. You loved him.
5: I never said so. I never told him I did.
1: Yes.
4: We want to help you, miss. Who are you?
5: Paul's. I never told him that either. But I think he knew. Don't you think he knew?
1: I'm sure he did.
5: There. You see?
1: You used to meet Paul at the lake, didn't you?
5: Oh, yes.
1: And talk.
5: And laugh and touch.
4: Ask who she is, then.
5: I heard you. I told you. I'm Paul's.
1: I want to give you something, miss. Here, this ring.
5: Oh.
1: Take it. That's right. That's right. Put it on.
5: But it's right that Paul should have it.
1: Wear it again. It's yours, isn't it?
5: Yes.
4: But Danny, who is
1: she? Don't worry about it. I know who she is. I'll take her home.

0: Good evening, Miss...
1: Lisa. Lisa, where have
2: We'd better go inside, Mr. Garland.
3: I want to go to my room.
1: Yes, of course, of course.
2: Not yet, Lisa.
1: What? My wife wants to go to her room?
2: In a little while. May we go in here? I want to talk to both of you.
3: It's all right if you say so, Mr. Clover. You sit there, Mr. Clover, and Earl over there. And I'll sit right here. Now, that
1: Lisa, way... Lisa, you're ill. Now, let me take you to your room.
3: Well, Mr. Clover wants to talk to us. Aren't you going to sit down, Mr. Clover? Aren't you, Earl? I don't care. I am.
1: I thank you, Mr. Clover, for bringing my wife back to me. But how does it happen she's with you?
2: Our men have been watching the lake in Central Park, Mr. Garland. They found your wife there.
1: I see. The last time you were here, you heard the doctor say how ill she was?
2: She went looking for Paul.
3: Paul's dead, Earl.
1: Paul? What Paul?
2: The boy who was shot and thrown into the lake.
1: And you say Lisa was looking for him? Lisa, Lisa.
3: I didn't find him. He's gone. Those men stopped me. I could have found him.
1: Lisa, I don't understand. I don't understand anything.
2: Tell your husband about Paul, Lisa.
3: He knows.
2: No, I don't think so. You'd better tell him.
3: He's seen Paul.
1: Lisa,
3: oh, yes, you have, Earl.
2: I know that, but what I want you to tell your husband is what you told me about how you belong to Paul. Tell him about that.
1: Mr. Clover, you know it as well as I do. Lisa is... Don't make me say it about my own wife.
2: Tell him, Lisa.
3: Once I saw Paul. Then after that, we'd be very late in that place by the lake. In other places, far away. Every place was far away. And sometimes there'd be other people there. They'd know all about these places, too. We'd never talk with each other. We'd just pass and wave. And then the wind would always scatter us, and Paul and I would always be alone. Paul!
1: Lisa, Paul's not out there.
3: No. Paul's not out there. He's not out there, Mr. Clover.
2: You see how it was, Mr. Garland?
1: I thought...
2: That's all there was to it. Your wife and that boy, they'd meet, they'd walk.
1: I see.
2: Another thing, Mr. Garland, your wife is wearing her wedding ring again.
1: Yes. Lisa, I want you to know...
3: Oh, I'm tired. May I go to my room now, please?
2: Yes, go ahead.
1: Thank you, Mr. Clover. That was kind of you. I didn't want her to hear.
2: You know why Paul had the ring?
1: I suppose it was just a child's gift.
2: That's right, to another child. You didn't have to kill Paul. When you followed them, eavesdropped on them, you should have known that Paul was as lost as your wife. You should have known that.
1: I thought it was something else. I thought it was a boy who picked up my sick wife in the park and was acting a part for her.
2: You slugged me because if I learned the girl who came to the lake was your wife, I'd know who killed Paul.
1: And now you know. May I say goodbye to my wife?
2: I'd better go with you.
1: All right. No. No, I'd better not. If I went into that room now while she's playing that music, she wouldn't even know who I was. Take me away, Mr. Clover.

In the dregs of nighttime, the slabs of Broadway lean against the darkness in crazy, tilted angles. The balance is delicate, precise, so the walk must be careful, the talk furtive. It's the never-never time that ebbs toward the edge of the world. It's the time of regret. It's Broadway, the gaudiest, the most violent, the lonesomest mile in the world. Broadway, my beat.

Broadway's My Beat stars Larry Thor as Detective Danny Clover, with Charles Calvert as Tartaglia and Jack Crucian as Mugovan. The program was produced and directed by Elliot Lewis, with musical score composed and conducted by Alexander Courage. In tonight's story, Whitfield Connor was heard as Earl Garland and Sammy Hill as Lisa Garland. Featured in the cast were Ted Osborne, Junius Matthews, Howard McNear, and Lou Merrill. Maybe your dad can lick Charlie McCarthy's dad, but nobody can lick Charlie McCarthy's Edgar Bergen, not when slick comedy is called for. The Edgar Bergen Charlie McCarthy show, heard every Sunday night on CBS Radio, is just about one of the funniest things that can happen to you. 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

0: Broadway's my beat, from Times Square to Columbus Circle, the gaudiest, the most violent, the lonesomest mile in the world.
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0: When the winter moon dips low over Broadway and hides again behind the scudding mists, Broadway is numbed. The year's ending is too swift. There's too much nighttime in December, as if the dimness of the subway had moved one flight up, as if the lights were not quite lights, but yellow things that drain off into shadows. It's a time of the muffler, the hurry-up, the time of the wind. The dreams are dying, and it's a long while before April comes again. The place where I was, also one flight up, above the street of the tired apartment houses and hotels. The avenue leased to anybody on the premise that home is any place where the rent is cheap. Hotel Savannah. The man who walked beside me and explained it all to me.
1: After all, Lieutenant. After all.
0: What?
1: The Do Not Disturb sign has been hanging on the front of a door all day. And here it is almost midnight.
0: So?
1: So, a place like this. Rent a room for $350. Pull out the old pills. Leave the world to its own sorrow. The Savannah's getting quite a reputation for... Oh, this is the room. Now, that's how I found her. Right there on the bed. I could tell right away she wasn't a suicide. That bullet hole, no gun.
0: Who is she?
1: Took the room yesterday. Registered as Mary Smith. Ah, I keep a straight face as long as the payment is made in advance. Even she didn't have luggage, so what? Quite a few of my friends have not a presentable suitcase to their names.
0: What about her visitors?
1: This is her home away from home. That's our philosophy here at the Savannah. Why shouldn't she have visitors?
0: Asked you, did she have any?
1: I don't know. People come and go. A regular little world in itself, this Savannah. I remark this to myself often as I stand at the desk. Like I was looking on into a regular little world. That's why I always
0: Don't say it, Mr. Burgess. I'll take it from here. And consider the place where a girl lies dead. A room of transients, a cubicle, allotted, sold to the passer-through. The mark of their passing, the scars where cigarettes were ground into the desktop. The hotel stationery, the postcards with the scenes of gaiety tinted in, ink-stained, finger-smudged, blank. The sign, please turn off lights when departing, leave key at desk. The bed, where passing sleep is sold at the current rate. And in it, Mary Smith, dead by violence. Phone it in. Check other hotel personnel. Be told for the day she'd been there, the girl was quiet, discreet, no trouble at all. Visitors? Maybe, maybe not. Policy not to notice things like that. And take it home with you. Try to sleep against the image, desolate, lonely. Not quite make it. And welcome the coming of day. Somewhere to go, someone to talk to.
2: You have a bad night, Danny. You have the look of someone who has slept with rocks in his bed, head to foot.
0: That's your morning's greeting to me, Sergeant Tartaglia.
2: You see, other mornings you refer to me as Gino. But this morning, Danny, why is this morning different from all other mornings?
0: You got something for me, Gino.
2: Goes without saying. Sure, I got something. We coded that girl's fingerprints, that Mary Smith, put them on the wire to the chums of the FBI during the night.
0: You had an answer?
2: Those chums of the FBI are veritable Johnnies on the spot, Danny.
0: You had an answer, huh?
2: On the spot. According to the info lately come to hand and now contained in my breast pocket, Danny, this Mary Smith was not a Mary Smith. Oh, no, not at all.
0: All right, Gino, who was she?
2: A Peg Ramsey, formerly of the Women's Army Corps, which makes her a former wife, which makes it easy for our Washington co-workers to check such things as fingerprints flying through the night. Such things as...
0: As what?
2: As the occupation of the deceased prior to sale. This Peg Ramsey, heretofore known as Mary Smith, was a member of the publishing firm, Haggett and Ramsey on Lower Madison. It brightens the morning for you, Danny, this info?
0: You tried, Gino. You really did. Thanks. I can't believe it. I just can't believe it. Get around to believing it, Mr. Taggart. Miss Ramsey was murdered in a cheap hotel named the Savannah. We want you to help us.
3: What was she doing there? Was she registered?
0: Look, Mr. Taggart...
3: I can't believe it. I just can't believe it.
0: Let's try it this way. What did Miss Ramsey do here at your publishing house?
3: At our publishing house, Mr. Clover, Peg is as much responsible for the success of Taggart and Ramsey as I am. Of course, I'm directly responsible for a book club's choosing four of our novels. Peg only had three, but then...
0: Just tell me what she did.
3: Had final say on what we would publish and what we wouldn't. Along with me, of course. Also the discovery of talent and so forth and so forth.
0: Mm-hmm. Friends?
3: Every unpublished author in the world. You must understand, Taggart and Ramsey enjoys an enviable reputation. We publish stuff that others wouldn't even touch. Of course, sometimes we take a loss publishing literature, but we make up for it. Put out a crossword puzzle book.
0: What about special friends, Mr. Taggart?
3: Oh, working on the premise that special friends can be special enemies, huh? That happens in our latest mystery, Killed the Murderer Dead. It'll be released for publication in May.
0: Mr. Taggart...
3: Peg had a very special friend.
0: Who?
3: William Walter.
0: Who is William Walter?
3: A writer.
0: Where do I find him?
3: I don't know. I have no idea. Peg handled him.
0: What made him so special?
3: According to Peg, he was special because he was talent. The once-in-a-lifetime talent. Personally, I've heard that phrase too many times. Last year, after such a talent, we had to publish jumbo crossword puzzle books 5, 6, and 7 in a hurry.
0: And that was the relationship between Miss Ramsey and this William Walter, publisher and writer.
3: Oh, I think more. I think Peg had her times to be a publisher and times to be a woman. It's my belief from observing Peg that she mixed the two up for this boy.
0: What else about this William Walter?
3: He was brought here from North Carolina.
0: Brought here? You mean your firm subsidized him?
3: A writer's dream, but no. He was brought here by a Mrs. Janice Kirk, a self-styled discoverer of talent. Knew Peg slightly, brought him to her with a couple chapters of a novel. Peg believed in this boy, gave him an advance.
0: Where do I find this Mrs. Kirk?
3: Oh, I can tell you that easily. At the Ruxton Hotel. I've had cocktails with her there. An attractive woman, the way those women from North Carolina can be. Now, will you pardon me, Mr. Clover?
0: And at the hotel, ask for Janice Kirk. Be told she's been seen entering the cocktail lounge. Go there. The head waiter raises his eyebrows. With an effort, tilts a patrician head slightly to the left, and that way indicates the woman sitting alone, sipping the colorless drink, sipping the colorless music, weaving its frightened way through potted palms. And on her face, the smile of acceptance for the music, for the furtive cocktail time laughter, for the glances of men, attached, unattached.
4: Hello there, and all that.
0: Mrs. Kirk?
4: I saw Alec tilt his Roman coin head, and that brought you to me. Whatever the reason, I'm glad. It's been lonely.
0: I'm from the police, Mrs. Kirk.
4: You didn't have to tell me that. You could have let me believe you'd walked in here and seen a, well, an interesting face sitting alone with her lost thoughts, and you took pity in it. You could have let me believe that.
0: I've just come from Alfred Taggart of Taggart and Ramsey.
4: Alfred, you tell him I'm very disappointed in him. He hasn't asked me to cocktails in, well, it must be hours now. You tell him that.
0: He said you knew Peg Ramsey.
4: Miss Ramsey, I've taken notice of her. Talked to her, I remember. I wouldn't call that knowing a girl. Now, why did he go and tell you I knew her?
0: She's dead, murdered. She gave her name as Mary Smith and was killed in a hotel room.
4: Why? Didn't she have a home of her own? I didn't mean to say that. Truly, I didn't mean to be flippant over death. Not a death like that, but an empty way to die.
0: Taggart told me something else.
4: I'm sure he did. It was about the boy, wasn't it?
0: He told me about a boy, a young writer, William Walter.
4: William, sweet, sweet William.
0: Maybe you can tell me more about him than Taggart did, Mrs. Kirk.
4: Well, I know I can. I know more about him than I know about myself. Wasn't it I that discovered the burning tree of talent in him? Wasn't it I that beat him, tortured him, soothed him till he put it all on paper? Figuratively, that is. I did that to him, figuratively. Wasn't it I that brought him here so his poetry could cry out across your metropolitan skies?
0: Where is he now?
4: I don't know.
0: You said that...
4: I said I don't know. First William stayed here, right here in this hotel, close to me. And he took to living in all kinds of places, dismal places, dirty little finished rooms and tenements, sordid hotels. Left me just high and dry for months, so as he could taste your city.
0: Then you haven't seen him.
5: There is a phone call for you, Mr. Clover. You can take it here.
0: Thank you. Danny Clover speaking.
6: You want it, Danny, right away. Savannah Hotel.
0: Why, Gino?
6: A boy shot to death in one of the rooms. Savannah Hotel, Danny. The same one.
4: I hate your telephones. They interrupt just when... Something bad's happened, hasn't it? I know it from your face. Something real bad.

0: And I'll tell you another thing, Mr. Clover. I should have kept my big mouth shut about the reputation of the Savannah. Right down here.
1: Same floor, same hallway as the last time I was here.
0: Not only that, same room. There he is, Mr. Clover.
1: You know who?
0: Yeah. Registered about noon. Gave his name as William Walter. Said he was a writer. First time we ever had a writer.
1: And in the room of transients, yet another one, sprawled there across the bed, a boy, like a tired puppet, discarded. And the bullet hole in his temple gave him another quality, an attitude suddenly and forever caught in an instant of time, and the gun held in his dangling fist, the end of him, the death of William Walter.

0: You are listening to Broadway's My Beat, written by Morton Fine and David Friedkin, and starring Larry Thor as Detective Danny Clover. A titled Englishman wined and dined at a swank Park Avenue address, is then mysteriously murdered. It takes no less than Mr. Chameleon, master of disguises, to make a dent in the Hand of Fate murder case. Follow Mr. Chameleon on this engrossing police operation tomorrow. Yes, that's tomorrow on CBS Radio. Mr. Chameleon is now heard at a new time, Sundays, on most of these same CBS radio stations.
1: On the eve of the merry holidays, Broadway treats itself to a 10-cent sprig of mistletoe, stands under it, watches the women walk by. They hug the warm fur close. Let the December wind riffle it against their mouths, their cheeks. Let the wind breathe them away from you. And for background, the music flowing out of the tinseled metallic throats of loudspeakers. And the kids standing carefully away from the assorted street corner Santa Clauses, eyeing them, studying them, lifting great puzzled eyes to the grown-up who holds their hand. Good, huh, kid? Makes you glow, so find the coin, drop it in the pot, pay off for the year that never was. And in a room, again, the place of the dead, be alone with it for a little while. Be alone with the boy with a bullet wound in his temple. The boy would come to the great city with poetry to offer, and in return had been given this, the end of searching, the end of pain. Be alone with it until Detective Mugovan comes back.
2: I had a little talk with Burgess, the manager, Danny, like you told me.
1: Yeah?
2: Says the boy made a big to-do when he registered.
1: Burgess tell you why?
2: Uh-huh. Seems this kid, William Walter, insisted on having exactly the same room where the girl was killed. Manager tried to talk him out of it, offered him other rooms. Kid wouldn't have it any other way.
1: I think I know why.
2: Sure. Boy was a writer. That gives him a right the emotions the rest of us aren't privileged with. That's why he has to die in a room.
1: You
2: where...
1: through, Mugovan?
2: Yeah. I guess I've been in it too long, Danny.
1: Here's why he wanted this room. Found it in his pocket. Marriage license.
2: I look at it, Danny? Thanks. Issued to William Walter and Margaret Ramsey. That'd be Peg Ramsey, the murdered girl, huh, Danny?
1: Yeah. A place like this probably going to keep the marriage a secret.
2: Uh-huh.
1: Hey, come over here, Mugovan. Found something else. Here, on the desk.
2: Oh, it's written so fine. Wait, I got to put on my glasses.
1: Sure, go ahead.
2: Peg, beloved Peg, all of it is done, finished, for you, now for me. For someone you breathed life into, then dying, took it from him. Done, finished. He wrote this, Dan?
1: We'll check it at headquarters. I think we'll find he wrote it.
2: With a gun in his hand like that, this note, how he insisted on the same room. Suicide, huh?
1: Call it in, Mugovan.
2: Danny?
1: Come on in, Mugovan. Been down a technical?
2: Yeah, for an hour, more or less. Took me that long to get out of Gordon what he knew as soon as I walked in. Guys like Gordon give mothers a bad name.
1: Gave you a rough time, huh?
2: Yeah, had me looking through microscopes, gave me a short lecture on the theory of spectrochemical analysis. Then when I didn't applaud, he got angry. Anyhow, the gun that William Walter allegedly killed himself with also fired the bullet that killed Peg Ramsey.
1: Murder and suicide, huh, Mugovan?
2: I guess so. What do you think?
1: Take a look at this suicide note.
2: Well, I saw it, Danny.
1: Well, I know you saw it, but look at it again.
2: It's a suicide note.
1: Is it?
2: Hmm?
1: Show me where he says he's going to kill himself. Show me where it says that he... What is it, Gino?
3: Lady outside to see you, Danny.
1: What lady?
3: Name's Janice Kirk.
1: Show her in.
3: This way to see Danny Clover.
1: Thanks. That'll be all, Sergeant. Well, please sit down, Miss Kirk. This is Detective Mugovan.
4: How do you do?
2: Mrs. Kirk.
4: I'm going to leave town tomorrow, Mr. Clover.
1: I see.
4: Yes. This is a lonely city now. I'm afraid of it. I'm afraid of it because so many things, mostly...
1: William Walter?
4: Yes.
2: Oh, I want to say, Mrs. Kirk, how sorry we are.
4: Thank you.
5: Mrs. Kirk, one thing I'd like to ask you. Just what interest...
4: The way you said Mrs., the little glance that just happened between you and this other gentleman. The Mrs. means I was once married, my husband is dead.
5: I see.
4: And just what interest I had in William. He was a great writer. I said I was lonely. Now that William's dead, the world's a little bit more lonely, too. Though it'll never know it.
5: Just why did you come here?
4: I want to ask something of you, may I?
5: Of course.
4: I brought William here. I want to take him home. I want to bury him.
5: We've already sent notification to North Carolina to his next of kin.
4: But in this case, don't you see, it should be me who should take... Well, call it responsibility. Call it whatever.
5: I'm sorry, Mrs. Kirk. Until we hear from the next of kin, we have no authority.
4: I loved him. Is that what you wanted to hear me say? Go ahead, exchange glances again. Snicker a little bit behind your hands.
2: Mrs. Kirk, what the lieutenant said simply
4: very
2: means...
4: Very well, you see, it really makes no difference at all.
5: For a moment, consider her fury at being deprived of the dead boy. And understand it. Understand it because of the sudden statement of love for him. Blurted out, bitter, explosive, no longer to be contained. But let it also open a door onto new questions. The finding out of why a boy's life must be taken. A boy of talent. A boy who was about to be married. A boy who had apparently scrawled a note against the insistent calling of death. Murder? Suicide? Make sure which. Let it take you to a place you'd been before, to a man you'd talked to before.
6: Can't tell you how glad I am you came back to me, Mr. Clover. I just can't tell you how glad.
5: Why, Mr. Taggart?
6: Well, this is perhaps an uncalled-for thought after those dismal doings at the Savannah Hotel. Even tragic, you might say. Peg and that boy.
5: Just tell me, Mr. Taggart.
6: Well, I was wondering, just a fleeting thought, mind you. Did you happen to find the manuscript of the boy's novel? Did he perchance die with it there in the hotel room?
5: No, we didn't find it. Why?
6: Well, you must forgive me for this rather scavenger-like idea I've had, but not that we won't take care of the boy's estate, mind you, but it seems a provocative publishing stunt.
5: You want to publish the work posthumously. A boy kills himself, leaves a novel. That will make a splash in the literary world, huh?
6: Yes. I would have tried to put it more tastefully, but that's it, exactly.
5: Sorry, I can't help you.
6: Well, then I can't for the life of me imagine what else we have to talk about.
5: The reason why I came. I'm not sure the boy killed himself. He was going to marry Peg Ramsey. Did you know that?
6: Marry? No, I didn't. Imagine.
5: You said you met the boy when he first came here, that you...
6: Quickly. A quick introduction from Peg. As I said, his work impressed her, so I okayed an advance for him. That's why if you find the manuscript, I feel it rightfully belongs to me.
5: And that's all you knew of him? The advance, Peg Ramsey's interest in him, sponsoring of
6: that,
5: him?
6: And the money I've already expended on him. For advance publicity on Peg's newfound genius, I even hired Tonto Jones.
5: Who?
6: Tonto Jones, ace blurbist. The Guy de Maupassant of book jackets. Told him to stick with Walter, get to his marrow, find out everything about him, and write it in 100 words to fit the back of a book jacket.
5: I'd like to talk to a man who knew all about William Walter. You have his address?
6: Greenwich Village, somewhere. The girl will give it to you on your way out, Mr. Clover. You were going, weren't you?
5: So downtown now, to Greenwich Village. Turn off 11th Street on the bank, past the bargain basement bars where the floor shows chuckle at the customers and the local color is prefabricated. And find an address, another basement, where the door is a painted mural of pink and satyrs with a motto in French over the brass knocker. When the door opens, the man puts a finger to his lips.
7: Shh, it's the last side.
5: Huh?
7: Schoenberg bought the records today. Come on, everybody's inside.
5: All right.
7: Grab yourself a hunk of floor and sit.
5: If you don't mind, I'll stand.
7: What did you bring?
5: What?
7: I told Barbette to tell everybody to bring a record. Didn't she?
5: I brought a badge.
8: Hey, who are you? Aren't you one of Barbette's...
5: Police, I'm looking for Tonto Jones.
8: Why?
5: Where is he?
8: Me? What do you want me for?
5: A few questions, Tonto. By the way, where'd you get that name?
8: Well, I spent a summer in Mexico trying to write. The natives gave me the name affectionately. It stuck.
5: All right. Now tell me what you can about William Walter.
8: I was going to do his dust jacket for him.
5: You mean that stuff on the cover of a book that tells how good it is?
8: What do you mean, stuff?
5: Just tell me about William Walter.
8: I could have done it, too. Have somebody to support me. I could have written a novel.
5: Did William Walter finish his?
8: About a week ago. Pretty good, too. Oh, not that I would have approached his subject matter that way.
5: Then you read it?
8: Parts of it. Other parts he read to us.
5: To us?
8: Mm-hmm. People who drop in from time to time. We had varied opinions as to the novel's significance. Of course, if you're the type who's satisfied with sheer entertainment value...
5: Where is the novel?
8: Manuscript?
5: Uh-huh.
8: Oh, he left it here for me to look over. A couple of days ago, Janice picked it up.
5: Janice Kirk?
8: She said Willie sent her for it. I gave it to her.
9: Hey, Tonto!
5: We're disturbing your guest, Tonto. Go back to him. I'm just leaving.

0: Oh, hello, Mr. Clover.
1: May I come in, Mrs. Kirk?
0: Well, you don't want to talk to me now. I've been crying. I look a mess.
1: Well, only be a few minutes.
0: You promise?
1: Yes.
0: Well, then, come in. You wait right here. I'll go in the next room and do my face. We can talk. Well, go on. Talk to me.
1: I've just come from Greenwich Village, Mrs. Kirk.
0: I hate it, don't you?
1: I spoke to Mr. Jones.
0: Tonto?
1: That's right, Tonto Jones.
0: You know what Tonto means?
1: No, I don't.
0: Well, I didn't either till I looked it up. It means crazy, fatuous, stupid. No one pays any attention to what Tonto says.
1: I do.
0: How do I look better? Of course I look better. Can you tell I've been crying?
1: No.
0: Now we'll talk.
1: Did you like the novel?
0: Now, be more explicit, Mr. Clover. I'm always reading. What novel did you mean?
1: William Walters' novel.
0: You know something? I told you I loved the boy, and I did. Even after he was so cruel to me.
1: What about the novel, Mrs. Kirk?
0: Well, that's what I mean. He didn't even let me read it after all I did for him.
1: Maybe you didn't understand me, Mrs. Kirk. I said I saw Mr. Jones down in Greenwich Village.
0: Well, he's a liar.
1: About what?
0: About anything he told you.
1: He said you picked up Walter's novel a couple of days ago. I don't think he lied. Nobody else has that manuscript.
0: And I suppose nobody will ever read it.
1: I suppose not. Mrs. Kirk.
0: Yes?
1: You told me how hard you worked to foster the boy's talent, how you brought him here to New York, how everything was wrapped up in that boy and his novel. Doesn't it bother you that the manuscript is missing?
0: Well,
1: do you have it?
0: No, I don't.
1: Did you destroy it? Did you?
0: Well, what difference does it make?
1: I'm just curious to know what the novel is about, that's all.
0: I burned it before I read it. As soon as I got it here, I tore it up and burned it.
1: That was the first part of it, wasn't it? Huh?
0: What?
1: To destroy everything about the boy.
0: Destroy somebody you loved? How can you say that?
1: You loved him, all right. Only he was going to marry Peg Ramsey. Did he show you the marriage license?
0: Oh, he was never going to marry that girl. He just wanted his novel published, that's all.
1: I don't know. Marriage license usually means marriage. They were going to keep it secret, but they told you because you deserved to know.
0: Deserve to know. Do you know why they told me to be cruel to me? To laugh at me, to slap me in the face with it.
1: So you killed her.
0: Do you know what she said to me? Do you know what that girl said to me? I'll pay you for the train fare you spent to bring him to New York. Even if I had killed her, could you blame me?
1: But the boy, you said you loved him.
0: Him. Sitting there when I came into the room. I was ready to forgive him everything. I walked over to him, put my hands around his back. He shrugged them off. Kept writing. Writing a note to a girl who was dead. Did you ever hear anything as crazy as that? Note to a dead girl.
1: We thought it was a suicide note.
0: Then he went over to the bed and he sprawled out and put his hands behind his head and then he stared at me. He stared hate at me.
1: Because you'd killed Peg Ramsey?
0: He knew it and he didn't go to the police. That made me think he still loved me.
1: Why didn't he go to the police?
0: Because he knew I'd crawl back to him. He wanted me there so he could tell me how much hate he had for me. How much he despised me.
1: You didn't give him a chance. You destroyed him. Everything that he touched, you destroyed. The final thing to ride on a train.
0: And he'd be back there with the baggage, the litter, and the animals.
1: Let's go, Mrs. Kirk.
0: No one's going to do that to me. What he did, not to me. Who did he think he was?
1: Let's go.

Night bursts open like a sudden flame on Broadway. The crowd swarm dances between the silhouettes of a thousand buildings. Dances its fury away against the time of morning until the night soaks up the sound and pain and color and turns it into dawn. It's Broadway, the gaudiest, the most violent, the lonesomest mile in the world. Broadway, my beat.

Broadway's My Beat stars Larry Thor as Detective Danny Clover, with Charles Calvert as Tartaglia and Jack Crucian as Mugovan. The program was produced and directed by Elliot Lewis, with musical score composed and conducted by Alexander Courage. In tonight's story, Betty Lou Gerson was heard as Janice Kirk. Featured in the cast were Stan Waxman, Steve Roberts, and David Wolfe.

You've probably heard the poets sing the praises of running brooks, babbling brooks, and he who brooks no evil. 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As Connie Brooks, Eve Arden is sometimes running after a man, often babbling about men. And she brooks no evil that interferes with her pursuit of a man. 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

0: Broadway's my beat, from Times Square to Columbus Circle, the gaudiest, the most violent, the lonesomest mile in the world.
1: Broadway's my beat, with Larry Thor as Detective Danny Clover.
0: From somewhere beyond the threshold of neon, the happy holidays beckon to Broadway. And the wilderness of plastic and chrome dons its ribbons of tinsel. Garlands of evergreen are hung against the shriek of subways. And behind plate glass, puppets with shrewd mechanisms perform their frenetic dance. The metallic music flows out of the horns of loudspeakers. The women walk slow, sway gently to its holiday rhythms. And everywhere, the image of gaiety is reflected in spangles that whirl on winter's wind. So paint the grin across your mouth, kid. It's the merry time. And somewhere within it, a phone call, a drunken voice that leads you into a desolate, wind-littered street, into a tenement scarred with shadows, into a room also desolate. A man sprawled on the floor in drunkenness, his arm flung toward the woman who lies away from him, his fingers reaching, trying to touch her dead face. And the other man who clings to your lapel has waited there only so he could tell you about it.
2: That bruiser had nothing to do with it, doesn't it? I called it in. I waited here for you. Me, alone with those two, just so as I could tell you about it.
0: Who are you?
2: Robert Coker. I got a wife and a good name. I don't want to get mixed up in this, mister.
0: The woman?
2: That's Mrs. Baker, Charlie's wife. Boy, has that boy got a hangover waiting for him when he comes to. Imagine, you and Charlie enjoying yourself. You get invited in for a little nightcap. You walk in, and there's Mrs. Baker lying on the floor, head all twisted like that.
0: She was strangled.
2: Yeah. That's how I figured it, too. When we walked in, saw her, I said, "Look, Charlie, boy, look at your missus." And Charlie kind of yelped like a dog or something. Tried to make it to her. But he passed out on the way. I never touched the missus. Honest, I didn't...
0: You and Mr. Baker were out together, then you came home?
2: Yeah. But not like you think. We were to the office party. Charlie and me, we got adjoining desks. Big deal, office party. Booze and paper cups, dance a little with the steno you've been wanting to touch all year. Then you take Charlie boy home and look, mister. Okay, if I go home now. I done everything could be expected. Okay,
0: call your wife, Mr. Culker. Tell her you won't be home for a while. And wait then. Watch the barrier of faces form at the doorway, the same faces that gather always when sudden death is done. Faces tempered only by the quality of shirts, neckties, and hairdos. Quality this time, tenement, frayed. And in a while, the medical examiner, the nod toward the dead, the black satchel opened, and the stethoscope that hears no heartbeat. The official pronouncement that a woman named Lucille Baker, age about 32, married, no children, had been strangled to death. And the other nod to the two men who had been found with her. Take them along. Get out. Go. And back to the office. Give orders to interview everyone at the party. Turn Mr. Baker over to the officer whose extracurricular duty includes the sobering of suspects. Question Mr. Culker again. His story sticks. Then a door opens and a very sober man walks in.
3: I can't believe what they just told me. I don't believe it. What are you doing here, Bob?
2: I just told them what happened. I told them we came back to your place.
0: You wait outside, Mr. Culker.
2: Sure, whatever you say. Just take it easy, Charlie boy.
0: Sit down, Mr. Baker. Your wife is dead.
3: Lucille.
0: I want you to try to tell me just what happened to me.
3: The office party. I went there. I was having a fine time. Yes, I was having a wonderful time. Look, it was the end of the day, and at first I wanted to go home, but they wouldn't let me. They said, look at all this free booze, lap it up and forget it. And now...
0: Go on.
3: Well, I tried to call Lucille 3 or 4 times, I don't know how many times, to tell her I was having a good time, not to wait up for me, but the line was always busy.
0: What else do you remember?
3: Bob said, come on, let's go home. When we got there... That last thing I remember. Lucille lying there. And saying to myself just like this, I am drunk. You think you see all sorts of things when you're drunk, and this is one of them. That's not Lucille. I'm not even home now. I'll wake up and it'll...
0: And the room shorn suddenly of everything but a man sobbing. And this is only one in the long array of grieving that has been displayed you over the last years. The grief for the loved dead, sometimes with laughter of strange texture. With silence sometimes, anguished, bitter. And sometimes this, like this man's. And always the walking away from it. And release him and his friend Bob Colker. Go home, sleep. And next morning, back to the tenement where a woman had been strangled. Ask questions through inch-open doors, and the children of the tenement shrivel away from you as if you were a cold wind. The doors that are never opened to you, the furtive whispers and scurrying behind them, the giggles. And finally, at the mention of the dead Mrs. Baker's name, a woman who begins a weeping suitable for police callers invites you in.
4: Oh, that poor, poor creature. Taken from us like that, choked like that, cast away. Please, won't you come in? I'm Ruthie Alexander. Let's just shut the door, shall we? My neighbor's curious, nosy, so pathetically nosy. May I get you something? Hot chocolate tea? Something with a bite to it?
0: No, thank you. You knew Mrs. Baker?
4: I knew Lucille. Better than... How awful to be a man and have to suffer weeping women.
0: You were saying you knew Mrs. Baker well.
4: Better than she knew herself. And the promises life offered that girl. Although Lucille wasn't pretty, mind you. Not in the real sense of the word. But she had her qualities hidden, kind of. Sly. It intrigued you men.
0: You're saying that she...
4: Nothing of the sort. Why, Lucille, the poor unimaginative creature, and I say this of her, and I was her best friend, mind you, and have the right. Lucille backed away from men. I honestly think they frightened her.
0: She was married to a husband who loved her.
4: Of course he did. Of course he did. Why shouldn't he? She could have even had a man like Teddy Fletcher. Teddy was dying for her. Lucille told me all about
0: Fletcher?
4: It. Fletcher? A fellow who works at the Dorsey Company where Lucille's husband worked. I told her so many times, a man like that, Lucy, they don't grow on bushes. They... You know something?
0: What?
4: That Lucille, she was a deep one. Sly, like I said, I wonder. I just wonder if she and Teddy... How awful of me. But will you have a cigarette at least? I'll light it for you. Draw the first puff.
0: And refuse the kind offer. King-sized, cork-tipped, gratis and all. Give her back her solitude. Leave her to her tearless weeping. Now she'd have something really to cry about. She'd wasted a cigarette. To the offices of the Dorsey Novelty Company, Incorporated Limited. Be greeted, be given a catalog concerning current novelties, be frowned at because I didn't want it. Be listened to, be ushered past the office force and slogans about geniuses at work and courtesy and cleanliness and accuracy, and be shown to a cubicle.
5: Yeah?
0: Mr. Fletcher?
5: Yeah, what is it?
0: I'm Danny Clover from the police.
5: I'm expecting somebody from down there. Sit down, please.
0: Thanks, sir. I'm trying to get some information.
5: Yeah, I know.
0: All right, you know. Tell me what you know.
5: Just one thing. You think I killed Lucille?
0: Did you?
5: I was in love with her.
0: Did you kill her?
5: I just told you I was in love with her. For 2 years now, I built my plans around her, day-to-day plans. That adds up to being my life, doesn't it? You think I killed her? It'd be like killing myself, wouldn't it?
0: All right, we'll go on the premise you didn't kill her, Mr. Fletcher. Tell me about last night.
5: I was at the party. Everybody got loaded. Not me.
0: You don't drink, huh?
5: Not when it's better to say sober. Last night was such a time.
0: Oh, why?
5: Last night, Charlie Baker was here getting tanked. Last night, Lucille Baker was home being lonely.
0: Then you left the party because her husband was here and went over to see her. Is that it?
5: It's the way I planned it. Didn't work.
0: You want to tell me why?
5: Yeah. I called Lucille from here during the party a lot of times. She said, I'm a wife with a husband. Stay where you are. Admirable, huh? A wife, if it killed her, then it killed her.

0: afternoon, and it's never wrong. You're not going to join me for lunch, are you? Thanks a lot.
1: And the ride now to West 37th, to the block of the brownstones and the low rent and the corner grocery store. And next to the tailor shop that advertised proudly how it had held the line since 1950, find the number 905. Walk past the door to apartment 1, and a few steps more to apartment 2, apartment of Isabel Mitchell. Knock and get no answer. And open a door, walk in. The living room decorated in row house decor. Dregs of last night's drinks, Coolidge Moderne, and empty. And the kitchen. The light still burning, the perpetual distant sound in the exposed water pipes. And strung from them, the girl. The girl twisting this way and back. Only slightly. The lifeless girl. The murdered girl.

0: 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Confidentially, Edgar Bergen has a split personality, and it's hard to say whether he's funnier as the harassed Bergen or as that saucy figment of his own imagination who does the harassing, Johnny McCarthy. We leave it to you to figure out, between the laughs, every Sunday night on most of these same CBS radio stations when you hear Edgar Bergen and Johnny McCarthy. In the days before Christmas, Broadway puts on its flashy clothes and the flashy smile. Everybody's on his way to con Santa Claus. The blonde who walks with you stops to adjust her nylons in front of the jewelry store. The brunette who tells you to pick her up for lunch in the lingerie department. The redhead who behaved all year long. And while the reindeer dash across the tundra of the spectaculars, the recruits from the Bowery shake their little bells and nod lovingly at tiny tots. Get out the Christmas list, kid. That's where your friends have been all year long. And at headquarters, consider other things. Official musings. The dying of Lucille Baker. A woman strangled. Consider what chain of circumstance led from her to the murder of another, Isabel Mitchell. Consider... And be interrupted by a police sergeant named Gino Tartaglia, who sometimes had things in his mind.
1: I got a headache, Danny.
0: Well, I'm sorry to hear that. Why don't you take an
1: aspirin? Such condolences are touching, Danny, and I thank you for them. However, my symptoms are psychosomatic.
0: Psychosomatic.
1: A word Mrs. Tartaglia read to me last night from a book. It's the type headache which is prone to deep thinkers, so science explained to Mrs. T, and she to me.
0: You've been thinking deeply, Gino?
1: Indeedy. As concerns the current situation in the murder of Lucille Baker and the subsequent same of Miss Isabel Mitchell.
0: Oh?
1: A theory to wit. Mr. Ted Fletcher is a killer. Murdered the woman whom he loved, Mrs. Baker. Then murdered the girl he flirted with, Isabel Mitchell.
0: But Isabel was his alibi, Gino. Why should he murder her?
1: I got my headache making it sound reasonable to me, Danny. But I think I know why he killed Miss Mitchell.
0: Yeah, I can think of a reason, too.
1: You mean like that, so soon?
0: Well, it'd figure, Gino.
1: You tell me yours, I'll tell you mine.
0: The way it stands now, Gino, Fletcher can't account for his actions of last night. Nobody remembers when he left the party. Let's just assume he left with Miss Mitchell. He took her home and left her...
1: You've been peeking into my brain, Danny.
0: He left her, went to see Mrs. Baker, killed her. Came back to Miss Mitchell and asked her to be his alibi. She refused.
1: Indeed, Danny, indeed.
0: So she was the only one who knew he was a killer. She refused to help him. He killed her.
1: Our theories make a lot of sense, don't they?
0: Maybe. Have Fletcher picked up, Gino. I'm going out.
1: Okay, Danny. Where can I reach you if I need you?
0: At that novelty office. Maybe I can find out why that happy party had so much murder in it.

0: You're the guy who told the girl you're a detective?
1: That's right.
0: Show me, show me. Girls get impressed with guys who show them shiny badges. Don't bother to read the small print. All they care is that a muscle man with a favor to ask.
1: You through with it?
0: Yeah, take back your badge. I produce novelties like that by the carload. Just had to be sure you weren't giving the girl a fast shuffle.
1: Some questions I want to ask you, Mr. Dorsey.
0: About time you got around to me.

0: Yeah, it just so happens I'm the head man in this little enterprise. Maybe the personnel didn't get around to telling you.
1: They didn't need to. I saw your publicity on the wrapping paper.
0: Yeah. You had a little confab with Ted Fletcher, the girls tell me.
1: Sorry, it didn't occur to me I need your permission.
0: Oh, it's not that, kid. It's just that I got a happy enterprise here. You walk in, talk murder talk, it spreads gloom. Everybody gets unhappy until I think of something.
1: The office party the other night, that was one of your thoughts?
0: Yeah. Yeah, it was. Happened to be my birthday. I let it be known in a loud voice. And before long, the personnel was pitching dimes into a kitty. A good time was had by all. What did you think of?
1: Who?
0: Ted Fletcher. Personally, I can't stand the guy. Good worker, but I can't stand him. What do you think of?
1: Just keep talking.
0: Fletcher. Not much to look at, but oh, you kid, what he does to the emotions of the ever-loving opposite sex. You know what I mean? You gotta agree, because you got him tabbed for killing Mrs. Baker, I understand. I tell you, it couldn't have happened to a nicer guy.
1: Charles Baker works for you, too. Give me your thoughts on him.
0: Baker's a good boy, nose to the grindstone type. I got a lot of plans for him. Been to his home, ate his impressed the boss type of food. Met his wife, the former Mrs. Baker.
1: Yeah, and you have an opinion.
0: Mm-hmm. Dull woman, plain, boring. You know, Baker's better off without her, in my opinion. I tell you because you asked.
1: And Isabel Mitchell, who also worked for you, who was also at your birthday party, who was strangled, murdered.
0: Kind girl. Had a kind word for everybody, but everybody. Prove it to me. Fletcher meets her at the water cooler at my party. Isabel gives him the kind word. Fletcher takes her home. That was a busy, busy night for Fletcher, wasn't it, guy?
1: Anything else, Mr. Dawson?
0: That cuts it, as far as I'm concerned. You too, huh? I bet you got loads of things to do, just like me. So goodbye, huh, guy?
1: Yes?
2: Is it all right if I just walk in here into your office?
1: Of course. Won't you sit down?
2: Thank you. I'm Lois Nolan.
1: Yes?
2: I work at the Dorsey Novelty Company in the office. I run an IBM machine, time study cards. I don't guess you noticed me, did you?
1: Well, seems that I do. I guess you're wearing another dress.
2: No, I was wearing this dress. You just didn't notice, that's all.
1: But why have you come here, Miss Nolan?
2: I wasn't at the party last night, so your men haven't questioned me.
1: I see, and you want to be questioned, is that it?
2: Well, I was a friend of Isabel's.
1: You were?
2: Though we had differences of opinion, as they say, about friends, boyfriends. Personally, I like fellows from whom I can better myself. And Isabel...
1: Yeah?
2: She was not the discriminate type. Life, she once said, was a laugh and a song. Look what it got her, some laugh.
1: Yes, well, now if you'll pardon me, Miss
2: Some
1: Nolan.
2: Laugh. If you knew where I just came from, you wouldn't say some laugh.
1: Where did you just come from, Miss Nolan?
2: From her uncle's house. In buckets, that's the way he was crying. He didn't say a word. But if you could have seen his eyes, those tears. Then he said, Lois, I cannot cry anymore. Isabel was a good girl, and now she is gone.
1: I didn't know she had a family. No one's claimed
2: Because
1: Isabel's...
2: that man is a nervous wreck, after all Isabel did for him.
1: Where does her uncle live?
2: In Brooklyn. 2020 Stockton Street. I hope I have been of some help, since Isabel was a dear friend of mine. I was always broad-minded enough to forgive the things.
1: You've been a great help, Miss Nolan. Thank you very much. And the house in Brooklyn, like all the other houses in the long file, the peeling paint, the sagging porch, the parlor curtains drawn aside to reveal the Christmas wreath, then drawn further to permit a clearer view of the man who walks their quiet street. And having noted your passing, open their windows, crane to see at whose door you'll knock. Then in faraway voices, announce it to friends, relatives, and neighbors. The voices drain away. Then, for a moment, the stillness is almost complete, except for the wailing of vessels in the harbor, the cry of wind trapped against street lamps. Then break it. And the man in the woolen sweater wonders at you with pale eyes, washed away eyes.
3: Oh, you must be from the mission. I phoned. I have the magazines all tied and ready.
1: I'm from the police.
3: About Isabel.
1: Yes.
3: Oh, come in, come in. You'll take your death of cold. I haven't been to claim her body because I didn't know if it was right. I'm just her uncle, and Isabel moved away from me over a year ago. I thought maybe she'd got someone closer to her.
1: That's not why I came.
3: No? Then why?
1: Well, I thought maybe you could help us. Maybe you could tell us things about her that'll help us find her murderer.
3: Isabel came here to live with us when her mother died. Then my wife died and Isabel stayed on. It was nice when she was here. And then she went away.
1: Tell me about it, Mr. Clayton.
3: It was nice. Gay, exciting. Young men called on her, brought her things, brought me cigars, sat and talked with me while they waited for her to dress. She was pretty. Real pretty. Worth waiting for.
1: You remember the men who called on her?
3: No, just boys. Nice-looking fellows.
1: And you haven't seen Isabel since she left?
3: Oh, yes, I didn't say that. I saw her many times, but only quickly. I'd call her and tell her to come pick up little things I had for her.
1: Oh?
3: Things, presents. They weren't really from me. They were from this nice fella. He must have liked Isabel a whole lot. You know how I know?
1: Tell me.
3: Well, he'd bring her these things and make me promise not to tell Isabel they were from him. He said he'd tell her when the time came when he was ready to. And I'd say, Charlie?
1: Charlie.
3: Charlie Baker. Nice fella. You know, he made me tell Isabel I was giving her those things. Look at me. What would I have to give a girl like Isabel?

0: This is the first time I've been on a place like this, Mr. Clover. I've passed the jail many times, but I've never been in.
1: These are just the detention cells, Mr. Baker.
0: Detention cells? You mean they're not permanent? You're not sure about Fletcher?
1: Fletcher was picked up as a suspect, and that's still all he is.
0: He's a killer.
1: We'll find out.
0: I still don't know why I'm here.
1: I want to put your story together with his.
0: Oh, then you'll know, huh?
1: Then we'll know. Oh, Fletcher's sleeping.
0: With a conscience like his. Look at him. All right, come on, Fletcher. Wake up. Wake up, killer. On your feet.
1: I brought you a visitor, Fletcher.
2: Hi, Charlie.
0: Hi, Charlie. Hi, Charlie. That what you got to say to me? You my friend? Killer.
3: Break it up, I said. Break it up.
0: Yeah. What am I, crazy, dirty my hands on him? You know what they got for you, killer? A chair. And you're going to sit in it.
1: Fletcher, I told Baker how it was between you and his wife, Lucille.
2: I'm glad you did. We were going to tell him we didn't get a chance.
0: Lover boy. Killer boy.
2: I didn't kill her.
0: Is that what he keeps telling you, Mr. Clover?
1: Uh-huh.
0: That's why you just keep him in the detention cell, huh?
1: That's right.
2: Look, Charlie.
0: All right, I'm looking.
2: You got to understand, Charlie, about Lucille and me. I loved her. She loved me. If we could have worked it out, I would have married her.
0: Loved her? Loved Lucille? You?
2: She wasn't a beautiful woman, Charlie. You know that. She was a gentle woman. Talking with her, you weren't afraid of the world anymore.
0: Well, Fletcher, if that's what she did to you, that's what she did to you.
1: Didn't she do that to you, Baker? You were pretty broken up when she died.
0: Did you ever have a wife who was murdered, Mr. Clover? No? Then don't tell me how it should feel. You and my wife, huh, Fletcher?
2: I didn't kill her. I swear I didn't kill her, Charlie.
0: Yeah, sure. What happened last night, Fletcher? Lucille waved you goodbye and you let your emotions run away with you? It was all over and you couldn't remember a thing, so you say you didn't kill her?
1: Is that what happened, Mr. Fletcher?
2: I told you what happened. Get him out of here.
1: Just a few more things. About a girl who worked at your office, also murdered Isabel Mitchell.
0: You had your hands full last night, didn't you, killer?
2: I ask you, get him out of here.
1: No, I want him to hear something. There's another way this thing adds up. You could have killed your wife, Baker.
0: What are you talking about? I was at the party. Everybody knows that. Everybody will vouch for me.
1: I don't know. A party like that, people coming in and out. Nobody remembers much about anything.
0: You building something, Mr. Clover?
1: Maybe. You could have left the party long enough to kill your wife, then go back to it. No one would have known the difference. Then play drunk, have a friend take you home, find your wife dead.
2: Have a seat, Charlie. You might as well. These cots take a little while to get used to.
0: Now listen, Clover.
1: Then early the next morning, cry on my shoulder, be released, go around to Isabel's place and whisper to her the happy news about your wife's being dead.
0: You're crazy. Why would I go to her?
1: Because you were crazy about her.
2: Crazy about her? Isabel? Isabel!
0: What are you laughing at?
1: He's right, Fletcher. You shouldn't laugh. Mr. Baker was crazy about Isabel. Gave her presents.
0: What are you talking about?
1: But on the sly. Isabel didn't even know where they came from. After you've gotten rid of your wife, you could tell her, huh, Baker? But she wouldn't have any part of you. You killed her.
2: In love with Isabel. Her? A girl like that? Oh, Charlie, you stupid man. A girl like that when you had your own wife.
0: Shut up! Shut up, shut up! Isabel was sweet and she was wonderful. You know how I know? She wouldn't look at me because I was married. That's the kind of a girl she was. She was good. I killed my wife for her and she took pity on me. She was good.
1: But she still wouldn't look at you, so you killed her.
0: Yeah. Yeah, that's right. I had no more to live for. Why should she go on living? Why should somebody else have her? Who else would have done for her what I did for her? Nobody. Just me. And she didn't want me. She had to die.

It's an enchanted island, this Broadway, or a desert of dust. Look at it, and it's a magician's pitch with golden mirrors and fountains that bloom with jewels. Then you blink, it all dissolves. It's a crumbling wall, corroded with pain. It's Broadway, the gaudiest, the most violent, the lonesomest mile in the world. Broadway, my beat.

Broadway's My Beat stars Larry Thor as Detective Danny Clover, with Charles Calford as Tartaglia and Jack Crucian as Mugovan. The program was produced and directed by Elliot Lewis, with musical score composed and conducted by Alexander Courage. Featured in tonight's cast were William Conrad, Harry Bartell, Peggy Weber, Lou Merrill, and Herb Butterfield. 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Bill Anders speaking. 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

0: You have just heard a Detective Quad play from the old-time radio series, Broadway Is My Beat, here on Audio Theater. This evening's titles were The Alex Raymond Murder Case, The Paul Clark Murder Case, The Mary Smith Murder Case, and The Lucille Baker Murder Case. These shows originally aired back on the evenings of November 17th and 24th and December 8th and 15th, 1951, respectively. This evening's show was presented in memory of Robert Weekland. Tune in again next Tuesday evening, same time, same place, for another set of thrilling and awesome detective shows here on Audio Theater. This is Adam saying, thanks for listening. Till then, have a great one.
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0: Good evening, this is your host, Rod. Welcome to Audio Theater for Monday, April 13th, 2026. 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

0: Come in. Welcome. I'm E.G. Marshall. Have you ever thought to yourself how much of your life is spent in dreams? Not only those that delight or haunt you in your sleeping hours, but the ones that are present in your waking hours. Dreams of happiness or despair, bright and possible in the morning, or gray and despondent in the tiredness of evening. Dreams of romance and acclaim, or dreams of bitter violence and shocking mayhem.
1: Just as I said, it's a ghost town.
2: Not the way I see it, school, Mom. You better take a closer look.
3: Hey, why, you crazy loco?
1: Hold on! We're going in skin! Hang on!

Our mystery drama, Ghost Town, was written especially for the Mystery Theater by Ian Martin and stars Lois Nettleton. It is sponsored in part by Buick Motor Division and Time Magazine. I'll be back shortly with Act One. To the

I was with my new Buick Skylark. And there he was, just coming out of the store with a new coffee table. "I like your coffee table," I said. "I was going to buy one just like it." "Thank you," he said. "I like your Buick Skylark, too. I was going to buy one just like it." "Thank you," I answered. Then he suggested, "Listen, you like my coffee table and I like your Skylark. Why don't we get married?" What can I say? I guess it was love at first, Buick.

0: From Salt Lake City, if you were driving on vacation and wanted to wander through fresh countryside, you could forget Interstate 15 into Los Angeles and choose Route 6. And if you were Sarah Conway, teacher, looking for general background for your doctorate and preparing your thesis on the gold rush that shaped American history, you might wander even further afield into that dread nightmare desert known as Death Valley. And in it, to a place beyond death, a ghost among ghosts.
1: Well, Sheriff, still here?
2: I got Gibbs' statement from Miss Conway. Finish the autopsy?
1: Yes. I want to talk to you about that.
2: I'm going to want to talk to you about it, Doctor. But first, if there's any chance that Miss Conway might...
1: Oh, no, don't worry about that. A night's rest, medication, supportive treatment have done her wonders. Matter of fact, she might be able to give you enough right now, Sheriff.
2: Well, you mean it's all right to question her?
1: Well, that depends on whether she's up to answering. Let me talk to her first. Miss Conway, Dr. Garvey, how do you feel?
3: Oh, as if I'd been rung through a mincer and broiled slowly on an open fire.
1: So you have, in a sense. How's the headache?
3: From the accident?
1: Mm-hmm.
3: Oh, that one's gone. I've another one now. What happened?
1: Well, that's what we'd like to know.
3: We?
1: Sheriff Brenner is with me.
2: Howdy, Miss Conway. We sure are mighty sorry to bother you.
3: I wish you were all I had to bother me. Death. I mean, you know who I mean. Even if I don't know who I mean. Is he dead?
2: You mean Desmond Pogue?
3: Yes.
1: The man who was found with you near the car, if that's his name, he is most assuredly dead.
3: You sound strange when you talk about him.
1: Do I? Well, I gather you feel a little, strange about him yourself.
3: Yes. Oh, yes. My car?
2: Well, I'm afraid that's a total wreck, Miss Conway.
3: Oh, dear. How will I get home?
1: No need to worry about that. Your brother is driving in tomorrow from the coast.
3: I hope you didn't alarm my family.
2: Well, I reckon shoes on the other foot, Miss Conway. They kind of alarmed us first when you turned up missing. A good thing they did. And we found you in time.
3: In time?
1: You were in shock. Pretty totally dehydrated, a moderate to severe concussion. Several badly cracked ribs.
3: But I'm all right now.
1: You have some physical discomfort for a while, but your body fluids have been restored. The ribs are taped. The concussion doesn't appear to have been too severe, although you may have some after effects of head pain, dizziness.
3: I wish I was sure that I won't have that all my life. And sure of what really happened.
2: Well, now, Miss Conway, you want to try to tell us?
3: Yes, I'll try. Oh, let me think. Where was I when you found me?
2: Right where your car had overturned, smack in the middle of the valley.
3: Oh, yes, about halfway through, yes. We just passed some place called Furnace Creek.
2: Oh, that's it. The middle of hell. The temperature there pretty near never goes below 100. And can get as high as 130 degrees plus this time of year. Especially down that old back road you were driving.
3: That wasn't my fault.
2: Des Pogue made you turn off?
3: Yes.
2: Now, why?
3: You know who I am.
2: Well, we know you're a school teacher from Los Angeles and that you were on vacation.
3: Yes, well, sort of. I'd been in Salt Lake, and I'd covered most of the territory south and west of there. So I decided I'd sort of head back, splitting in between them through the country I hadn't seen.
2: Oh, what'd you come down, Route 6?
3: Yes, to Tonopah. And then I came south on 95 to Scotty's Junction. And I decided I really ought to go through Death Valley. Well, anyway, I got just past a little place called Scotty's Castle, and I looked at my gas gauge. It was pitilessly hot. Hard to breathe, even. And I figured before I went through the valley, I'd better get my gas tank filled. So, I pulled up to a lone gas pump in front of a kind of general store, and this old man came out. Could you fill her up, please? Regular?
4: You going on through?
3: Yeah, I thought I would. I mean, I've never really seen it from up north to south like this.
4: Well, I wouldn't recommend it. Not on no day like today.
3: It is awfully hot.
4: You ain't felt nothing yet. Time you get to the bottom of the valley, you're pretty near 300 feet below sea level. Like trying to breathe in one of them steam baths.
3: Well, it isn't all that far, is it?
4: Oh, not in a car, I reckon. About 100 miles. And if it gets too much for you, you could always turn off where 58 comes on across, or 190.
3: Well, we'll see. I would like to see the whole valley.
4: Whatever you say. But you get to the bottom, I swear you could fry an egg on the rock and never have to turn it over to get it cooked both sides.
3: Do you have a ladies' room?
4: Right around the side of the house. Door's open. We don't use keys this part of the country.
3: I tried running some cold water on my wrists and splashing it on my face. My dress was literally plastered to me. So I changed into some shorts and a sleeveless blouse. I didn't feel any cooler, but at least I was drier. When I came out, the man had gone into the store. I went in and paid him and bought some cold drinks. Then I came back to the car and began my trip into Death Valley. Within a mile, I was bathed in perspiration. And I pretty much made up my mind I would turn off where the man said, "Get out of that sweat bath." I turned on the radio to see if maybe I could pick up a weather report. And while I was flicking the dial, my eyes were taking in the desolate country. Dry, baked, salt-encrusted, sweeping away barren to the great mountains. Then, all of a sudden, my attention was held by the voice from the radio.
5: "In a statement from the high security state sanitarium, he savagely beat one guard who's still in a coma and severely injured another. Now, as sheriff of this county..."
6: "Turn it off, lady.
7: Watch it now.
6: Just stay on the road. Turn that squawk box off. This is a gun in the back of your neck. That's better. No. Don't slow down. Just keep driving.
3: How'd you get in my car?"
6: "When you went to the ladies' room, I climbed in the back. It's hot and all get out back here. I'm coming up front."
3: "Who are you?"
6: "I'm a dangerous nut. Didn't you hear?"
3: You mean you're the man, the one the sheriff was talking about?"
6: "That's me. This Pogue. What's your name?"
3: "Why,
6: Don't make no difference to me. All I want is just a handle to call you."
3: "My name is Sarah Conway."
6: "You're a right cute little kitten. What are you doing heading into Death Valley all alone?"
3: "Well, I'm on my way home."
6: "To where?"
3: "Los Angeles."
6: "From where?"
3: "Well, the last big city I was in Salt Lake."
6: "Why'd anyone in his right mind pick this route to travel?"
3: "Curiosity."
6: "Oh, yeah. You know what that did? Killed the cat, didn't it? Or maybe the kitten? What was you so curious about?"
3: "I'm interested in anything that has a gold mining background."
6: "Oh, yeah? How come?"
3: "As background for my doctor's thesis."
6: "What are you, school teacher, something like that?"
3: "No, not something like that. I am a school teacher."
6: "Tell me something. When they had me locked up, long ways from here, I did a lot of reading. I'm no educated man, but there was this thing I was trying to puzzle out. Maybe you being a school teacher could help."
3: "What were you trying to puzzle out?"
6: "You believe in the notion of the bad seed? Like if you plant some cactus, like, and the first seed ever has got something wrong with it? Why, every plant that old cactus throws from then on in would be the same?"
3: "Well, if you want my opinion, I'd say that was a generally exploded theory."
6: "Oh, yeah? How come you think you know so much, little old kitten school mom? You ever hear the real Despold?
3: I don't understand.
6: His real name was Desperado. What are you sawing down for?
3: Well, we're coming to Route 190. This is where I turn off.
6: Oh, no, you don't. Not now. You're taking me where I want to go.
3: Where's that?
6: You just keep on driving down to Furnace Creek, and then I'll tell you how to swing off to where we're going.
3: But where are we going?
6: Well, we're going back to Bone Dry Gulch to see if I can meet up with the first Despogue. The one I was telling you about? Near as I can figure, my great-great-grandfather.
3: But that's four generations. He'd have to be dead for nearly 100 years.
6: Now, see, Miss Schoolmarm, that's something I come a long ways to make real sure of. And if I can fix it right, I'm going to make certain sure he did die, good and proper. So I could never have been. You just keep on driving, ma'am. Unless you want to join the both of us.
0: The tall, dark man with the brooding eyes sitting beside her in the front seat seems relaxed and calm enough, the gun held loosely in his hand. But his fixed gaze and his irrational statements constantly stir the butterflies in Sarah Conway's stomach and send worms of fear wriggling along her backbone. For there is no question that Despogue, if that's his name, is stark, staring mad. I shall return shortly with Act Two.
8: This is our favorite restaurant, Phyllis. What's the occasion?
9: I have something very important to tell you, Brad.
8: Oh, no.
9: This is the hardest thing I've had to do in my life.
8: Oh, no, Phil.
9: Believe me, it's the best for both of us.
8: You met Mom and everything, huh?
9: Well, you know how you've always resented my being witty and bright and urbane, Brad?
8: I don't anymore.
9: And how stupid you felt because I was so well-briefed in the daily events that affect our lives.
8: I loved it. I love stupid.
9: Well, I know how it must be resolved.
8: Don't say it, Phil.
9: Yes, I'm giving up Time magazine.
8: Oh, what?
9: Yes, Brad. Time and time alone gave me the je ne sais quoi that you never approached.
8: Time?
9: I flew to it each week and filled my cup from the depths of its lively literary basin.
8: Time magazine?
9: I've been without it a week already.
8: Time, the weekly news magazine?
9: Ask me what's going on in business, medicine, religion, art, or education.
8: What's going on?
9: I don't know. I haven't the faintest idea.
8: Oh, Phyllis, you mean...
9: Yes, without Time, I'm the same empty-headed boob you are.
8: Oh, I do love you.
10: Time makes everything more interesting, including you.

0: Sarah Conway's small, capable hands are white-knuckled now from grasping the wheel so tight. For 20 miles since they left Furnace Creek behind them, the man beside her, his eyes hooded, has sat immobile. But the big, muscular hand that holds the gun is steady, and the barrel is sighted straight towards her heart. Then, all of a sudden...
1: You can start to slow up around this bend.
2: What for?
1: There ought to be an old road forking off to the right, going on down deeper into the valley.
2: I don't think there's any road along here.
1: Of course there is. How else do you get to Bone Dry Gulch?
2: But it doesn't show on the map.
1: I reckon it might not at that. Bet the town don't either.
2: The town?
1: Bone Dry Gulch.
2: I thought you were talking about a place. There isn't any town of Bone Dry left. I've read about that.
1: Now, hold it. Ah, there she is. Right there.
2: There what is?
1: The road. Can't you see it?
2: Well, that's scarcely better than some old outgrown wagon tracks. I can't drive down that.
1: Well, Miss Sarah, ma'am, we just purely ain't gonna walk in this here heat. Go on, start a-going and turn off.
2: But it's too steep.
1: I wouldn't want you to come to no harm, but I can't drive. And I can't leave you behind. And I don't want to use this gun. Unless I have to.
2: All right. All right, I'll try it.
1: All right, nice and easy.
2: Don't worry.
1: Now, what was you saying you read about Bone Dry?
2: Well, it isn't there anymore. The town, I mean. All it is now is a ghost town.
1: That a fact?
2: I only know what I read.
1: Well, what did you read, ma'am?
2: Well, sometime after the Civil War, there was a gold strike here. I guess most of the claims weren't worth working because all the settlers except one sold out to one man. Oh, I've forgotten his name.
1: Well, that'd be Rivette Chalmers. I guess we read the same books, ma'am.
2: But the vein petered out and the town was abandoned. Is that what you're here for? Looking for gold?
1: No. I'm looking for something a whole lot more precious.
2: What?
1: If I was a preacher, I guess I would say my immortal soul.
2: I don't quite follow you.
1: Well, that's just it, you see. I hope no one ever does. And no one ever should have followed down from the very first.
2: The very first?
1: That was a rich load while it lasted, ma'am. No one sold out his claim who wasn't forced to, which at the end was all but one. A man named Ross.
2: Oh, yes, that's right. He made the first strike, didn't he?
1: Yes, sir. And Rivette Chalmers couldn't get him out fair and square. So he sent for the man called Desperado Pogue. Only nobody dared call him that first name to his face. They made do with this Pogue.
2: Your ancestor?
1: Who came here to Dry Gulch a lone hand and left, as I believe, the same way. He never should have planted his seed. He should have died and ended there. Instead, somewheres in the long line I came from, to murder and maim and hurt and kill when his black mood is on me. The sins of the fathers, I didn't ask for them to be visited on me. I want to bring them back and lay them where they belong, on his shoulders, in his black heart. And since I can't seek forgiveness from the Lord to wash me out as though I had never been.
2: But you can't go back over a century.
1: Now, why not? If the Spirit wills. Look there. Look below us. Waiting for me, just as I said, Bone Dry Gulch.
2: Just as I said, A ghost town?
1: Oh, not the way I see it, school mom. You better take a closer look. You crazy...
2: Watch it! What was that? Bang into his skin! Hang on! Just as I tried to grab his gun, a tire blew, and the car slewed, sliding toward the road edge. Then we hit a rock and went rolling. Only one lone clump of giant cactus kept us from tumbling all the way to the floor of the valley. I must have hit my head as we turned over. By the time I could gather my wits, the tall, dark man who called himself Des Pogue was way far down below me on the winding road. As I called, "Hey, Mr. Pogue! Des! You can't leave me here like this! Hey!" He had disappeared. I climbed out and started after him. It was beginning to grow dark. And suddenly, I stopped dead in my tracks. And through the twilight, rising from the floor of the valley, from where the ghost town used to be, were the lights of a town that was far from dead. I could even hear the music from the saloon. I hadn't, till now, paid much attention to how the man had been dressed. But when I caught up with him, talking in the shadows behind the livery stable with another man, I was amazed to realize that what I had taken for plain jeans were not faded copies, but the authentic article. And slung around his waist was a cartridge belt and a gun in its holster. Hiding in the deeper shadows, I could hear them talk.
3: I expected you sooner, Pogue.
1: My horse took a spill on a gopher hole, broke his leg.
3: Understand now, I don't want anything questionable. You just have to persuade Ross to get up.
1: I'll persuade him.
3: But inside the law. You'd settle for a fair shoot down, of course.
1: Good. Well, then you might just sort of make an announcement that I'm your new manager. Kind of make me legitimate.
3: I'll get right back to the saloon and lay it out. Introduce you.
1: That's fine. You go on in. Prepare them for me. All right, let's go, Mr. Charles.
3: Billy boy.
2: They turned so quickly and came toward me that instinctively I started back. And as I did so, I slipped and fell right in their path. But to my stunned amazement, as they turned the corner, the two of them walked right through and over me, as if I were no more substantial than the shadows around me. And in that moment, I realized that not only was I in a ghost town, but I was more ghost than anyone in it. I must have fainted. When I came to, I found I was being lifted by a tall, fair-haired young man.
4: You just take it easy, Miss Ross. I got you safe. Take you right to the buggy.
2: Who are you?
4: Oh, Chad Stevens, ma'am. Your daddy took to worrying when you didn't come back from town before dark and sent me on in from the mine to check up on you. It's a good thing I did.
2: Why?
4: Well, I found you lying right here by the stables. The heat must have got to you. You feel right enough to sit up on the buckboard seat, Miss Sally? Would you rather lay down on some blankets in the back?
2: Oh, no. I'm all right. Chad, did you say?
4: When you start to tell me you don't know who I am, I know you're not yourself.
2: I have to admit, tonight I'm not.
4: Well, now what's wrong, Miss Sally? How come you didn't pull out of town before dark?
2: I got caught up in what Rivette Chalmers was up to behind everyone's back.
4: Mm-hmm. Like what?
2: He's bought himself a hired gun. Ever hear of a man named Pogue?
4: Desperado? Oh, I surely have. We got him in bone dry. We got just about as much as any man can handle.
2: You know about him? How much?
4: He's one of the deadliest guns in the territory, and if Rivette Chalmers imported him, your dad's got his back to the wall. That's sure bad news.
5: How do you know Pogue is here?
2: I drove... I rode in with him.
5: Well, from where?
2: I saw him ride in. And I heard him meet with Chalmers and what they're planning to do.
5: Mm. Well, I'm right anxious to hear that myself. But
4: hey, boy, get up. Hey, you better get on back home and have a council of war with your daddy.
2: Chad whipped up the horse that was pulling the buckboard to a steady lope. His own horse, bridle looped around the stern post, picking up behind us. I no longer knew where I was bound. What was infinitely more important, who I was anymore. Sarah Conway, B.A., M.A., headed for a Ph.D., or someone named Sally Ross, a century before my time, headed back to meet a father I wouldn't be able to recognize, with a man named Chad I'd never seen before in my lifetime. And suddenly, we were pulling up short before a long, low ranch house, built of chinked logs and adobe. And a tall, silver-haired man had greeted me, lifted me down, and called me daughter. And the two of us were sitting out on the patio, where at least there was the faintest hint of a breeze stirring to help me try to gather my scattered thoughts together.
6: So he's brought the gunslinger in. That right, little daughter?
2: I guess so.
6: You told Chad the desperado was here.
2: I said a man named Des Pogue was.
6: Yes, well, that's him. I guess that means we're finished.
2: You mean Chalmers is just going to steal the mine?
6: At the point of a gun. Des Pogue's gun. The man is a killer, pure and simple.
2: Oh, I'm not so sure about that.
6: What do you mean, Sally?
2: I'm not sure how to tell you. Or anyone, Mr. Daddy. Could we talk this over tomorrow? Right now, I'm just kind of tired.
6: Well, sure, hon. You go get some sleep. I guess we'd all better get ready for tomorrow. Though I can't say it looks as though it's got much future in it.
2: The man who thought he was my father led me to a room with a lovely down-mattressed bed, the checkerboard counterpane. Gratefully, I snuggled under it. And the quote kept swimming through my head as sleep waved over and engulfed me. Sufficient unto the day.

0: But who went to sleep? Our teacher of today, the pragmatic, cheerful, competent Sarah Conway, or a girl born four generations before her, who lived in another century, a girl named Sally. And the link between the centuries, which aspect of the man is he? The sad, guilty despogue fighting insanity and a kind of undying remorse, or the smooth, suave, impersonal gun killer of the 19th century? I shall return shortly with Act 3.
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0: Night brings no relief in Death Valley, neither from the remorseless heat or from the problems of the day to come. From his window, tall, silver-haired Milburn Ross looks out into the night towards the mine that he first staked claim to and which he may have to give up. And in her bedroom, waking just before dawn, the girl in the bed lies wondering who she is.
1: Sleep had been only a temporary relief. The layers of unfamiliar clothes, petticoats, long, full-skirted dress that I... or the body I occupied, or... were stifling. But the physical discomfort was nothing compared to my mental one. I sat up, preparing to get out of the bed. And suddenly, I realized a terrifying thing. The action was mine. Mine alone. The body of the girl lying on the bed still lay there, breathing gently, sound asleep. A knock on the door left me with an immediate decision. Try to burrow my way back into her body, or... Oh, but it was already too late, for the girl was stirring and answering. Yes? Who is it?
2: It's Dad, honey. Can I come in?
1: Oh, just a minute, Daddy. Let me put on some... Oh, give me a minute.
2: Take your time, Sally.
1: The girl was looking at herself, amazed to find herself fully clothed. As I watched, she rose and went to a small commode. She took a pitcher of water from beneath and, pouring some of it in the basin on top, washed her face quickly. Then, completely unaware of my presence, she almost, like Desmond Pogue and Mr. Chalmers the night before, walked right through me. As she went to brush her hair quickly before she opened the door. Oh, what's wrong, Daddy?
2: You dressed already, girl?
1: Why? What time is it?
2: Morning. Nigh on to sunup. May I come in?
1: Of course. Sunup? This is the dress I was wearing yesterday afternoon. Oh, you mean I slept in my clothes?
2: Reckon you must have. You was mighty strange last night. What happened to you in town?
1: Daddy, hold me a minute.
2: Oh, sure. Sure, little bird. I got you safe. No need to tremble. You're going to be all right. Just tell me about yesterday.
1: That's just the trouble. So much of it is a blank.
2: What do you mean, a blank?
1: I guess it must have been the heat. I forgot my sunbonnet.
2: Oh, you shouldn't have taken a chance on a heat stroke like that.
1: Oh, I know, but my hair is so thick and it didn't seem to bother. And I remember seeing Mrs. Warnden and Mrs. Davis and Jean Tatum and passing the time of day. And I put up the rig and the horse at Joshua Trent's stable,
2: mm-hmm.
1: And I did all my shopping at the store.
2: When was that?
1: Well, the sun was pretty low by then. I spent a long time looking through materials.
2: How are you feeling then?
1: Well, just fine, Daddy. I remember everything so clearly till just after I met that strange man.
2: What strange man?
1: It was just after I got through in the general store, and I was heading back for the livery stable. The streets were all deserted, and dusk was a-falling. And suddenly, he came out of nowhere. This tall, dark man was coming down the sidewalk towards me. I wasn't paying him much heed till we got real close. And I realized he wasn't going to step aside for me.
3: Pretty young lady like you ought to look where she's going.
1: Well, I knew where I was going. I expected you to step aside.
3: Now, why would I do that?
1: Any gentleman would.
3: Who said I was a gentleman?
1: Well, certainly nobody would now. Running right into me this way, aren't you ashamed?
3: Nope.
1: What?
3: I ain't ashamed. If I'd stepped aside, I wouldn't have you in my arms. Now, this is better than being a gentleman any day.
1: Oh,

Hey there, awesome cool cats. Welcome to Audio Theater for the Sunday edition. This is brought to you by the Joe Quinnis Radio Network. And in tonight's folk, I'll be playing a few folks a quad play from a series of shows that I haven't ran for a few weeks or so. So if you love comedy and you love funny stuff, then be ready, because here it comes.

0: 9th, 1947. 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
1: The Amos and Andy Show. 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

0: Kingfish and his wife Sapphire are swimming in a pool of unpaid bills, and they can't get their head above water. The biggest pressure is coming from the landlord, who is now at the Stevens home face to face with the Kingfish.
1: Good to see you again, Mr. Thompson. You really look great. Ha, ha, ha, yes. The years passed, but you ain't changed a bit.
2: I tell you, I want my rent.
1: Yep, you ain't changed a bit, all right.
2: Now, Stevens, you ought to be very grateful. You've been getting along on cheap rent for a long time. Only the government keeps me from raising my rent.
1: I don't know who keeps me from raising mine, but I can't raise it nowhere.
2: Now, before I leave, I just want to say this one thing to you. If your rent is not paid by Wednesday, you are going to be thrown out of here with all your broken-down possessions.
1: And don't you talk about my wife that way.
3: George, I heard the whole thing. Yeah,
1: come on out, he's gone.
3: Yeah, well, we've got to do something. You know, we ought to live in a cheaper place.
1: Yeah, you're right, honey. We got to get a smaller place in this apartment.
3: George, do you think you could be happy in a little bachelor apartment?
1: I sure could, honey. But where would you live?
3: No, George. What I mean is, maybe just a single room. It wouldn't be such a drain on our finances. If we had a room like Andy's got.
1: Yeah, a place like Andy's would be cheaper. Leave it to me, sweetheart. I'll find something. Tell you, Henry, it's a bad situation. I done looked everywhere and ain't a room in town to be got.
4: Yes, unfortunate. The housing shortage caught us short of houses.
1: Yeah.
4: You know, several of my friends is in the quandary.
1: I wonder if they got any vacancies there.
4: No, Kingfish, you don't understand.
1: Well, look here, I got to find something to move into that's cheaper than the apartment I got now.
4: Say, Kingfish, I got an idea. One of my society friends, the Meredith Peabody's, has solved the housing problem by moving into a trailer.
1: Trailer? Well, not for me, though. No.
4: As a matter of fact, the Peabody's is going to have a big social function in their trailer next week.
1: Right in the trailer, huh?
4: Oh, yes. It's going to be the outstanding social event of the Lincoln Highway.
1: Yeah, glad to hear.
4: I think I got the invitation right here in my pocket.
1: Yeah, what do I say? Read it to me, Henry.
4: Yes, here it is. It says here, cocktails and buffet on Wednesday afternoon between 6 and 7 o'clock. The above hours will be strictly observed due to the fact that we are holding this affair in a one-hour parking zone.
1: Fine. Yeah, the late hangers-on will probably end up in the hall and tunnel there, ain't it? Yeah, well, this will help me find a room, though.
4: But by the way, Kingfish, the Meredith Peabody's that I just spoke of has got a trailer that they want to get rid of.
1: What kind of trailer?
4: Well, to tell you the truth, the trailer ain't much good.
1: Yeah, what's wrong with it?
4: Well, it was built with a very low ceiling, and everything inside is cramped so that you got to crawl around in there.
1: Cramped up, huh?
4: Yes, and the worst part is that the cooking stove is under the sleeping mattress in the spring.
1: Yeah, that's bad arrangement with the stove under the mattress. Say, wait a minute, though. Say, Henry, you don't give me an idea. If I could sell this to Andy, me and my wife could take his room.
4: Sell it to Andy?
1: Oh, yeah. You see, Andy has always had the wanderlust.
4: Well, from the size of Andy, he won't lust very far on that thing.
5: Come in, Kingfish.
1: Well, Andy, old pal, I've been doing a lot of thinking about you.
5: Yeah, well, somebody ought to think about me. I was in a rut.
1: How would you like to be in a rut with wheels on it?
5: What you talking about?
1: Andy, to give you the whole story in a couple of eggshells, I know where you can get a wonderful trailer.
5: Yeah, well, what I do with it?
1: Brother Andy, have you ever been traveling on the open highway in the evening and see the sunset between the cracks of two billboards?
5: Oh, boy, that must be beautiful.
1: Oh, yeah, just put your eye right up to the crack there, you really see something. Yeah, bring you back to your...

0: knot hole. It looks like looking at a baseball game through a knot hole.
1: Well, you got my mouth watering, all right. I'm glad you came in here.
0: Oh, yeah, there's good news tonight, brother. There's good news tonight.
1: Well, this certainly do sound good, all right.
0: Oh, yeah, brother. And they're traveling along the road in comfort, leisurely. Travel slow enough to enjoy the beautiful poetry of the highway.
1: Poetry?
0: Yeah. Dancing cheek to cheek is no great sin if you don't scrape her with your chin.
1: What is that?
0: Burma shave. Oh, he's one of the greatest poets on the open road. You must have heard of the big three, Longfellow, Kipling, and Burma Shave. Yeah.
1: When did they start this stuff?
0: Start that over in China doing the war on the Burma Shave Road. They had all that stuff.
1: Well, this trailer thing sounds pretty good to me.
0: Another advantage of living in a trailer is that your creditors can't keep knocking on your door all the time.
1: They can't?
0: No, they don't know where your door going to be.
1: I could live pretty cheap that way, all right.
0: Oh, there ain't nothing to it. You just charge everything for 30 days, then on the first of the month, you move away from your bills.
1: But wait a minute, though. There's only one thing, Kingfish. I ain't got no car to pull this trailer.
0: Well, for the first few months, you won't need none. You just go places that's downhill, you see.
1: Yeah, but how do I get back?
0: Well, I can't call that, Andy, without breaking a confidence. All I can say is that the trailer company is working on that now.
1: Yeah? Well, it sounds like a good idea, Kingfish. When could I see this trailer?
0: Well, I guess you could see it tomorrow, next day, or the end of the week. There's no hurry.
1: Oh, no.
0: Well, let's take our time about it. I'll tell you what let's do, Andy.
1: What?
0: Let's go over and see it right now.
1: Yeah, you know, I'd like to see California. I wonder how I'd go about getting there.
0: Want to go to California, huh? Well, now listen, Brother Andy.
2: If you ever plan to motor west, travel my way, take the

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I hate to be late, so don't you hesitate, Jake. Can't wait. Won't you get

0: old trailer, Brother Ender. A beautiful thing, isn't it?
1: It ain't very big. Let's get inside of it.
0: Yeah, want to go inside? Go right ahead, Ender.
1: Ow, my head.
0: Yeah, already got a stoop low on that, you know. A low door there.
1: Yeah.
0: Yeah, right behind you now. Bend way over now.
1: You ought to take this thing over to a racetrack and sell it to a jockey.
0: Go on up in front now. We'll start from up there. But watch your head on account of them beams going across the top there.
1: What beams? Ow.
0: Them's the one way there. Them's the one.
1: Hey, pick up my derby there behind you, will you?
0: Yeah, by the way, you either ought to wear a cap or a head guard when you travel in here. There's new equipment this year.
1: All right, now explain this thing to me, will you?
0: Well, crawl over here and make yourself comfortable now. Yeah, take the seat in the corner right there.
1: That's the kitchen sink, ain't it?
0: Well, it is when you ain't using it for an easy chair, yeah. And now, Andy, you can see how well this sailor's made. Look at them beams going across the top there.
1: Yeah, I know about them.
0: Yeah, see them not.
1: Hey, what's the matter with them beams? They got holes in them. Is the termites been eating on them?
0: No, Brother Andy, that's the latest thing. That's knotty pine without the nuts, you see.
1: I noticed that little window there is boarded up with three or four slats running up and down. Is the glass out?
0: Oh, don't be silly, Andy. That's the latest 1947 invention, known as the permanent Venetian blind. No strings, just nails. You see that?
1: They run them up and down this year, huh?
0: Yeah, that's on account of the sunspots. They want the sun to come in that way, you see that?
1: Well, explain the thing to me in here now. Where is everything?
0: Well, it's all here. It's just compact. Everything folds into something else.
1: Where's the washstand?
0: Well, now, that's very compact.
1: Well, where is it?
0: Well, now, all you got to do is to lift this divan, put it on the bed, shove back the storage chest, unscrew three bolts, remove the spare tire, and there's the washstand.
1: Say, by the way, Kingfish, where's that stove that you told me I could do the cooking on in here?
0: Right where it ought to be, under the mattress and springs.
1: Listen, I don't mind moving that mattress, but you mean to tell me that I got to move the springs, too?
0: Oh, not necessarily. Leave the springs there. Turn on the stove and use the springs for a grill. You know, hot dogs, hamburgers.
1: What I do about electric lights, Kingfish?
0: Well, now, there's two things you can do, Andy. You see, there's a sliding window in the top of the trailer in case you find a parking space under a street light. Or there's another thing you can do.
1: Yeah, I think this other thing is going to be better. What is it?
0: Well, now, you take your extension cord and you hook it up to a live wire wherever you happen to be, you see?
1: Hook up to a live wire?
0: Yeah, a pair of spike shoes come with a trailer to help you climb the light pole, you see?
1: Yeah, well, listen, suppose I bought this trailer. I got to have a car to pull the thing.
0: Oh, that's just a minor detail. Just put the regular trailer ad in the newspaper.
1: What's that?
0: Oh, just say a gentleman with trailer would like to meet a man with car. Object going same direction, that's all.

0: I hear that you're going to buy a trailer, son.
1: Yes, Amos, I'm going out in the wild open spaces and really enjoy life.
0: Oh, tired living in your room, is you?
1: Oh, well, the trouble with the room is it's staying in the same place all the time. Can't get out and see the sunset through the signboards and all that stuff.
0: Well, if you want to move around, I guess that's all right to get a trailer.
1: Oh, Joe, the beauty of living in a trailer, Amos, is that you're going to have breakfast in New York, lunch in New Jersey, and supper in Pennsylvania.
0: Yeah, that's good, all right. You're making pretty good time there, though, ain't you, Amos?
1: Yeah, and I'll even make better time of that if I ever get a car to pull me.
0: Well, I hope you have a nice time with your trailer, all right.
1: Yeah, and as soon as I arrange for the automobile to pull me, I want you and Ruby and the kids to take a trip with me.
0: Oh, yeah. Oh, that's fine. Got room for all four of us, did you?
1: Well, I figured on you and Ruby and the kids sleeping up front in the car. You
0: know? Oh, yeah, that'd be nice. Well, hello there, Amos. Say, Andy, could I see you alone for a minute?
1: Sure.
0: Well, I'll leave you two schemers here together. I know you got some kind of business deal. I'll see you later in the trailer, Andy. So long.
1: So long, son. Leave the door open there, will you? We'll get some air in here.
2: Okay, so long.
1: What you want,
0: Casey? Andy, I really got some good news for you, son. I got a man with a car that will go 50-50 with you on taking a trip with your trailer. You remember the lawyer, LaGuardia Stonewall?
1: Oh, yeah, sure. I met him.
0: Yeah, well, he just went down to the 5- and 10-cent store to get himself a pair of eyeglasses.
1: Yeah?
0: Yeah, and he don't believe in eye doctors.
1: No.
0: He say that he'd be over here in front of your office with his car at 3 o'clock.
1: Well, exactly 3 o'clock.
0: Yeah, there he is now.
1: It's a good thing that other car was there. He'd have gone right past the office, wouldn't he?
0: Yeah, there he is, getting out the car. Look at him there.
1: Yeah, got on his glasses, too. Look at them things. They look like the bottom of a milk bottle.
0: Oopsie-daisy, he tripped over that fire hydrant and fell down.
1: And he's the man's going to drive me, huh?
0: Wait a minute. Come in, come in.
3: Well, let me brush myself off, yes. I stepped out of the car, a small boy tripped me up. Excuse me, gentlemen, but I'm looking for my good friend, the Kingfish.
0: Yeah, well, this is me over here.
3: Oh, yes, yes. Pardon me, Kingfish. My new driving glasses. See, I don't see a thing.
0: How is it working?
3: Oh, I still got to get a few bugs out of them.
0: LaGuardia, I want you to meet my friend and your future vacation mate, Andy Brown.
3: Mr. Brown, it's a great pleasure.
0: Oh, no, that's the clothes tree. Brown's over here.
1: Kingfish, you really think this man is the man to do the driving, you think?
3: How are you, Mr. Brown? And where are you?
1: Here I am. And how's you?
0: Yeah, well, why don't you take off your glasses, LaGuardia?
3: No, the girl behind the counter told me to keep them on and get used to them. You know, I'm going to do all my driving in these.
1: Yeah? Listen, you got a driver's license, ain't you?
3: Oh, sure I have. Yeah, it is right here.
1: Yeah, let me see this.
0: Yeah, look at that.
1: Uh-huh. Say on here, this license not valid unless driver is wearing binoculars.
0: He got enough glass on his nose there to make a telescope. We ain't got to worry about him.
1: Yeah. You know, Kingfish, maybe we'd be better off if he just duck his head down on the dashboard and drive by the instrument.
0: You feel safe about this trip, don't you, LaGuardia?
3: Well, if you want to make it 100% safe, just let Mr. Brown drive and let me lay back in the trip.
1: Yeah, well, I got a safer idea than that. If I'm going anywhere with you, I'm going to walk. The deal is off, LaGuardia.
3: Well, all right. Suits me. So long, boy.
0: Listen, man, I'll tell you what I'll do. I'll lend you my car, and when you leave town, I'll even take your room off your hands.
1: Now you're talking. It's a deal. What do we do about LaGuardia here?
0: Oh, don't worry about him. He'll come out of that clothes closet after a while.

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0: there, Shorty?
1: Well, I didn't expect you. But must hi, Andy.
0: Well, Shorty, how do you like it? There's my new home on wheels.
1: Oh, it's beautiful. I hear that you was getting ready to leave on a voyage, so I just dropped over to say bon trailer.
0: Oh, yeah. This is going to be something. You know, me and Lightning is all set.
1: Mm.
0: Lightning is up front in the car. They're all ready to go.
1: Yeah, I want to give you one tip, Andy. You got to be very careful traveling in a trailer. I'll never forget when my mom and papa went away in their trailer.
0: Yeah? How was their trip?
1: Oh, it was wonderful. Mama broke her leg.
0: Broke her leg?
1: Yeah, papa was driving 60 miles an hour down the highway, and mama stepped out in the backyard to hang up some clothes.
0: I guess I'll get ready to shove off here.
1: Look who's coming.
0: Well, Sadie Simpson.
2: Andy, when is you going to get the rest of your clothes out of your room?
0: Now, wait a minute, dear. Wait just a minute. I'm paid up till Saturday. I'm going to sleep in the suburbs for 3 or 4 nights. Say, by the way, Sadie, would you like to step inside and see my trailer before I leave?
2: Andy, that's like putting a tuna in a sardine can.
0: Oh, no. You can squeeze yourself in there.
2: Maybe I can squeeze myself in there, but then I'll be too spoiled to squeeze out.
1: That trailer would be a little tight around the waist for you, Sadie.
2: You right there, Shorty. I'm more the Quonset Hut type myself.
0: Oh, no, Sadie. You ought to see it in there. It's really compact. Of course, to get to the stove, you got to move the mattress.
2: Well, Andy, I hope that you have better luck in your trailer than the one I had once.
0: Why, what happened to you, Sadie?
2: I'm driving down the highway 50 miles an hour when a robber broke into the trailer.
0: Now, wait a minute. Hold everything. If you was going 50 miles an hour, how could the robber break into the trailer?
2: He was very good looking, and I slowed down for him.
1: Sadie, did the man steal anything?
2: He tried to steal my car and my money, but he didn't, because I bit him.
0: Oh, you bit him. Where'd you bite him?
2: In Western Illinois.
0: Here I go to get a few good nights' sleep in the wide open spaces.
2: So long, Andy.
1: Good luck to you, Andy.
0: Well, thank you, folks. Thank you. Lightning, give a horn. Crank her up and let's head for the fresh air and them wide open spaces.

0: bumpy ride, but I'm glad that Lightning found this spot at last. Now for a good night's sleep.
1: Get that trailer out of here. This is a residential section. You want me to lock you up?

0: for the night is gone, but I'm glad we're really out here in the country. Now for a good night's sleep.
1: Get that tin chicken coop out of here. This is a private golf course, and you're parked on the 18th green.

0: Miss Andy, wake up, Miss Andy, wake up.
1: Oh, what's the matter, Lightning? Won't the man let us park here in the
0: Yeah, sir, it's okay with him, but I got a pain.
1: Well, here's a dollar. Don't wake me up for 24 hours. Boy, I am happy now. I want to lay here and enjoy the fresh country air.
0: Yeah, sir.
1: And close the door.
0: Here you is, mister. Here's a dollar for 24 hours talking.
2: Say, Bunny, is there a man asleep in that trailer?
0: Yeah, sir.
2: Well, you better close the windows, because the carbon monoxide from the rest of the cars in this garage might knock him out.
3: Landlord, don't you come around my office hollering at me. I ain't scared of you no more.
4: I got that nasty letter you wrote me, Stevens, about giving up your place. Now, give me the keys to that apartment. I've got it rented already.
3: There's your old keys. Take them. And everything I said in that letter goes double bad. Now, get out of my office.
4: And you'll be out of that apartment by 6 o'clock tonight. Goodbye.
3: Well, I'm glad I told him off. Hello?
5: Hello, George. This is Sapphire. Did the landlord find you?
3: Honey, we is all set. Start packing. We got to get out by 6 o'clock.
5: Well, where are we going? To Andy's room?
3: Yeah, I just heard that Andy's very happy with that broke-down trailer I stuck him with, and I'm going over to get his room right now.
5: Oh, that's wonderful, honey. Goodbye.
3: Well, everything worked out fine. Yes, sir, there's really good news tonight. Andy, what you doing coming in here?
6: Hello, Kingsley.
3: Andy, I hear you is a happy man.
6: Oh, yeah, I is a happy man. I just sold that trailer back to the man I bought it from, and now I'm back in my room where I should have stayed in the first place.
3: Oh, now, wait a minute, Andy. I done already notified the landlord, and he done rented my apartment. Yeah, I was counting on me and Sapphire moving in your room.
6: Yeah, well, that ain't going to work unless you want me in there with y'all.
3: Oh, me. I got to find a place to live, and I got to find it right now. I'm telling you, if that Andy Brown hadn't double-crossed me that way, we'd have still been in our old apartment.
7: George, it's all your fault. And to think that after all these years, we wind up in a place like this.
3: Oh, cheer up, honey. And listen, do me a favor. Lift up that mattress and make me a cup of coffee, will you, honey?

0: told me when I was in knee pain. My mama done told me,
1: said she,
2: son,
1: a woman of sweet talk can give you the big eye. But when the sweet talking's done,
0: a woman's a two-faced.
2: So right, brother.
0: Or worry something who'll leave you to sing the blues.
1: The blues in the night.
2: Right.
1: Now the rains are falling here. The train are calling ooh-wee.
0: My mama done told me.
1: Hear the lonesome whistle blowing across the Tuscaloosa.
2: Yep, my mama done told me.
0: A hoo-wee, da hoo-wee. Oh, clickety-clacker echoing back.

0: Andy, you know what day this is?
1: Certainly, Amos. It's Tuesday.
0: That's right, and Tuesday means we're on the air for Triple Action Rinso.
2: Yes, sir, Rinso, the soap that gets clothes Rinso white and Rinso bright, brings you the Amos and Andy Show. A full half hour of entertainment with all the Amos and Andy characters, plus Lud Bluskin and his orchestra, and those

0: There comes a time in every woman's life when she decides that her home needs improving. That time has come to Mrs. George Stevens, who is currently in the middle of a tirade against her loving husband, otherwise known as the Kingfish.
1: George, we've got to do something to improve the look of our home. Why, just look at that sofa. It needs reupholstering.
2: Yeah, well, that's going to cost too much money. Why can't we just get a slipcover?
1: It's got a slipcover on it now.
2: Well, get a slipcover for the slipcover, then.
1: And in our bedroom, George, we ought to have a carpet with an Ozite cushion. That cushion underneath sure does help an awful lot.
2: Yeah, well, what's the matter with the Ozite cushion we're using now?
1: Nothing. But I'd like to have a carpet over it. And look in our living room how bad and shabby these throw rugs look.
2: Yeah, why you call them throw rugs?
1: Because the people upstairs throw them away and I went out the alley and picked them up.
2: Yeah, well, you ought to drive on the alley more often, honey, see what's coming down.
1: And just look at the curved part of that rocking chair in the back there. Got that great big crack in it. You know I like to sit down with my knitting and rock to and fro.
2: Well, you can rock too. Just be a little careful on the fro, that's all.
1: Now, listen here, George. You got to make some money so we can fix this place up.
2: Yeah, well, now, look here. I'm going to tell you a little secret. And I've been thinking about something. How about taking in a roomer? We could rent our bedroom and we could sleep in the parlor.
1: Well, we got to get some money somewhere, and I think that's about the only thing we can do.
2: Now, you leave it to me.
1: All right. Maybe you can find somebody that would like to live in a nice, comfortable home.
2: Yeah, the only thing is, let's rent our place first. Like I say, Henry, me and my wife have decided to take a roomer in the house.
3: That's a charming idea, Kingfish. The Stuyvesant Peabody's done that very thing themselves. It was quite an experience.
2: Oh, it was, huh?
3: Oh, yes. A very handsome man rented a room on the first of the month. And mind you, 5 days later, he ran off with Mr. Peabody's wife.
2: Well, did Mr. Peabody go to the police?
3: Oh, no. The man was paid up for a month in advance.
2: By the way, Henry, do you know anybody that wants a rental room?
3: Well, let me see. Yes, I could get you to the Peisters. There's the cream of high society, you know.
2: Well, we don't want but one person in the house, though.
3: Well, come to think of it, your location is over 6 blocks from Mr. DePeister's place of business.
2: Yeah, well, 6 blocks ain't far.
3: Yes, but it's pretty far for Mr. DePeister to walk after a hard night setting up them pins in the bowling alley.
2: Well, now, I won't rent the room to somebody that won't give us no trouble.
3: But how about your friend Andy? You could get him to give up his room over at Sadie Simpson's place and move over with you.
2: Oh, no, Henry. He'd never give up that place. He got his gal's telephone numbers writ all over the wall there and everything.
3: Yes, I guess the only way you could get Andy out of his room is by having the building tore down.
2: Yeah, I guess that, Hey, Henry, that gave me an idea. I believe I'll go over and see Andy. I wonder if he would pay his room rent on time, though.
3: Well, your wife would be right there. During the night, when she goes through your pants pockets, let her go through Andy's, too.
2: Come in, Andy. Come in. Sit down.
4: Yeah, hi, Kingfish. What's new today?
2: Oh, nothing. I just been over to the firehouse playing checkers with the chief. He told me confidential that they're going to tear down Sadie Simpson's boarding house, kind of it being a fire hazard.
4: Oh, wait a minute, sir. I lives there.
2: You do?
4: Yeah,
2: that's right, Andy. You're right in the middle of the hazard, ain't you?
4: Where in the world will I find another room?
2: Yeah, well, I can't let a pal down, though, so I guess I'll just have to make room for you over at my house.
4: Well, gee, Kingfish, that'll save my life. What kind of arrangements can I make with you?
2: Well, I just happen to have a sample contract here that's been approved by the United States Room and House Association. I got right there.
4: Wait a minute. You mean I got to sign something?
2: Well, I wouldn't want you to go unprotected, you know.
4: No, that's right. Well, read me the thing. What it say?
2: Let me see here now. Is you the lessee or the lessor? Oh, I know what you is. Are you the lessee?
4: How you figure?
2: Well, I pulled the contract out of my pocket. You say lessee, so that make you the lessee, don't it?
4: Well, let's see.
2: Well, I'll read it to you. This is the official form here. Say here, I, George Stevens, here after known as the landlord, hereby leases one room to Mr. Blank, here after known as the roomer.
4: Mr. Blank gonna be in a room with me?
2: Oh, no, Mr. Blank ain't nobody.
4: You mean he's a bum?
2: Oh, no, Mr. Blank is the same as John Doe.
4: Oh, yeah, I've heard of him, all right. He's that fellow they make checks payable to.
2: Yeah, but John Doe is not alive.
4: And he going to be in the room with me?
2: No, no, we just use Go as example.
4: I'd rather have Blank in there with me.
2: That's who I had down here in the first place, you see, Blank.
4: Yeah, well, who's going to get this room now? Because they're tearing down the building where I live, and I got to move, you know?
2: Well, just before you sign this, your name goes in where Blank is. He's out, you see.
4: Yeah, well, maybe Blank and John Doe can double up and find a room somewhere else in town.
2: And if Blank was nobody to start with.
4: Well, then I don't blame you for not having him in the house then. And I certainly ain't going to worry about John Doe. He's dead.
2: Well, look, must I read you any more of this, or is the whole thing clear to you?
4: Yeah, well, how much is the rent?
2: $5 a week.
4: Nothing doing, Kingfish. Listen, this whole thing sounds fishy, you know it?
2: Well, I'm going to tell you the truth, Van. I'm trying to get a room at my house there to make some money to fix up the joint.
4: Mm.
2: I don't think nobody going to be dumb enough, though, to move into my place as bad as it looks over there.
4: Yeah, that place is pretty bad, all right.
2: Oh, I tell you, Anna, nothing seems to work out for me no more. Every year about this time, I just get down in the dumps.
4: Well, I know you do, Kingfish, but things usual comes out all right for you. Just remember, though April showers may come.

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0: With safety.
2: Well, Andy, I see in the day it's papered in the one ad section there about the Kingfish renting a room.
3: Yeah, he told me he was going to put it in there. I give him the idea of being the fire chief.
2: Yeah, here it is right here. Cut it out.
3: Well, let's read the thing. Let's hear it.
2: Well, see here on the first line, room for rent in lovely home.
3: Lovely home. You sure that's the Kingfish's ad?
2: Yeah, well, his place do need a little fixing up, I admit that.
3: Fixing up? Some of them rugs he got laying around the living room is so thin that every time the Kingfish's wife runs the vacuum over them, it sucks them up, and she's got to dig them out of the bag.
2: Oh, them rugs is pretty well shot already.
3: I'll say they is. They got more fringe in the middle than they got around the edge. Read some more of that ad.
2: Yeah, well, see here, room for rent, lovely home, someone who will fit in with congenial couple.
3: The only one that would fit in with them would be a referee.
2: Tell us, say here, fly between 3 and 4 p.m.
3: Yeah.
2: Come in, Kingfish.
3: Yeah, we're just reading your ad here.
2: Yeah, well, boys, me and stuff, I want to rent a room.
3: Yes,
2: tell me, what kind of a room you want to get a hold of?
4: Old one that's quiet, clean, neat, don't move around much, don't play the radio, and don't snore.
3: Yeah, well, that dead man, John Doe, sounds like your best friend.
2: tell me this, ain't it time for you to go home and interview these people at 3 o'clock now?
4: Holy smoke, I was almost late. Sapphire, there's the doorbell now. Is the house all clean?
0: The house is spick and span. Now let's pick a good roomer so we'll all be happy.
5: Well, you lucky folks, put me over. Your new roomer is here. Folks, the only thing I gotta have is a stall shower. And when it comes to paying the rent, I use a stall bathroom.
4: Well, you see, Mr.
5: Me and my pal will be very quiet in here, won't we, pal?
6: Mr. Stevens, I would love to rent the room. You have a nice place here, and you are such an attractive man.
0: Sorry, but we have already rented the room, madam.
4: Oh, Sapphire, this man's got a badge on. Wait a minute. Come in, sir, come in.
7: Well, how do you do? My name is Hancock. I'm from the OPA.
4: Yes, sir. Glad you dropped by, Ain't nothing wrong here, mister.
7: Well, what are you charging for this room you're advertising?
4: Charging? Oh, we is way below the ceiling, the floor, and everything else. we only charging $1 a week.
7: Good, I'll take it.
4: Oh, sorry, mister, we done rented the place. Wait a minute. Well, Sapphire, I think that this girl here can have the room, can't she?
0: It's all right with me.
6: Oh, well, now, how about kitchen privileges?
4: Kitchen?
6: Yes, my sister tells me that I ought to have them. She has kitchen privileges where she lives over on Lennox Avenue, and she says I ought to have everything I want.
4: Well, we'll work out something.
6: My sister told me she'd meet me here.
4: Yeah, well, if you want to sign a year's lease, you better do it pretty quick, because we're going to rent this place right away.
6: Well, all right, Mr. Dean, I'll sign the lease. Do you have a pen?
4: Oh, yeah, there you are, right there.
6: Oh, that must be sister at the door now.
0: I'll get it. How do you do?
8: Out of the way, please. I want to see my sister.
0: What?
8: Well, honey, how does the joint look?
6: Oh, hello. This is Mr. Stevens.
8: How do you do?
4: Well, I am pleased to make your...
8: What goes, honey? Is the setup okay?
4: Your sister here wants kitchen privileges.
8: And she's going to get them, too, because where I live, I get them, and she ought to be able to do the same thing here that I'm doing where I am.
9: And what? What do you say, honey? I would like to know, what is that? May I ask?
8: You may, and I'll tell you. I've got the privilege of hanging up my stockings in the bathroom, my undies in the kitchen, and my cottons in the living room, and I want my sister to be able to do the same thing.
4: Yeah, your sister signed the lease with us, and I don't think that stuff is in the lease.
8: We've got OPA that'll take care of people like you.
9: I've already signed the lease for a year.
8: Then we got them just where we want them. Come on, honey, let's go get your stuff.
9: George Stevens, that woman's been here for 4 days, and she's driving me crazy.
4: Yeah, she's driving me crazy, too, but how can we get her out? She got a lease.
9: It was your idea about getting her in. Now get out.

0: Okay, honey, I'll go over to see my lawyer, LaGuardia Stonewall, right now. Let's see. This is LaGuardia's office right here.
1: Yeah, but listen, sweetheart, I told you everything I can think of to tell you.
0: Hi, LaGuardia.
1: Hi, Buff. Excuse me a minute. Now, listen, honey. Now, just lay the phone down, and I'll talk to you in a few minutes. Gee, I'm exhausted.
0: Yeah, you look all tuckered out there. What's the matter?
1: I've been talking to my girl in California for the past 36 hours.
0: Well, how can you with a telephone strike going on?
1: Yeah, that's just it. Can't get no one to disconnect us.
0: Listen. Got me that time, bud. Listen here, LaGuardia. I got a woman in my house that's mean. The woman is irritating, and the woman is making life miserable.
1: Yeah, I know, Bob. I met your wife.
0: No. Look, LaGuardia. This is another woman in my house that's making my life miserable.
1: Oh, now I get you. Yeah, a bigamy case, huh?
0: No, listen to me now. Now, open up your ear there. Look out. One woman is rooming there, you see. Now, just tell me how I can get rid of the rumor.
1: Well, my landlord had a case just like that.
0: Yeah, well, what'd he do might give me an idea.
1: He handled it very smart.
0: Mm-hmm.
1: Yeah, he asked me as a personal favor if I would write him out a legal eviction notice, and I writ him up one that was really foolproof.
0: Yeah, did he serve it all right?
1: Did he? I had to sleep on a park bench for 3 nights.
0: Look here, this gal that I'm talking about that's rooming there has got a sister that comes over and keeps telling her what to do. And she does everything that crazy sister tells her to do.
1: Take advantage of the household, huh?
0: Oh, yeah. Yeah, hangs up a washing around the place. Every time I walk through the living room, I end up with a couple of wet stockings around my neck and a wet slip in my face. And I got a year's lease with her.
1: You'd be drowning by that time. Now, your only hope, Kingfish, is to get the gal married so some loving husband will take her away from you.
0: Hey, that gives me an idea. I'll see my good bachelor friend, Andy Brown, right now.

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2: Hi, Kingfish. Glad you dropped in.
3: Yeah, well, I've been thinking a lot about you, brother. And I know how alone you must feel over here in your room.
2: Yeah, it does feel that way sometimes.
3: And has you ever noticed that when somebody's in the room with you, you don't feel alone no more?
2: Yeah. Why is that?
3: Human nature, Andy, human nature. You know, with a wife here with it, it'd be a wonderful thing. You ought to get married, brother Andy.
2: Why, Kingfish?
3: Well, for one thing, when you die, it would be pretty sad without a wife. Just think of your funeral. You laying there dead, nobody to cheer you up, you see.
2: Yeah, I guess that's one time I need cheering up, all right.
3: Oh, yeah, a funeral needs a feminine touch. Nice wife around throwing flowers on your grave. Something to add life to the thing, you know what I mean?
2: Yeah, I don't want my funeral to be no flop.
3: Oh, no.
2: Well, I don't think about getting married, Kingfish, but where would I find a gal that'd...

0: school flowers and all that stuff.
1: Well, now, there's a cute gal that's been living over at our house about a week.
0: You mean that gal who keeps her washed up on the piano?
1: Oh, she's a darling, Andy.
0: Well, she ain't bad. I've seen her at a distance, but that sister of hers would drive me crazy. No, Kingfish, I don't want to get married.
1: I'm going to break down and tell you the truth, Andy. I want to get that gal out of my house.
0: Yeah, well, hello, Shorty.
1: Come in, Shorty. How is you?
2: Oh, well, I'm a doggone. What's cooking? I didn't expect you to use you. Could be hire, fellas.
1: Look
2: here,
1: Shorty. Me and Soph, I was having a lot of trouble with a rumor at our house, and I thought you might know some way of getting rid of rumors.
2: Well, the landlady where I live was trying to get rid of me. Her husband would come in my room 3 or 4 times during the night and beat me up and throw me down the stairs.
1: He would beat you up and throw you down the stairs 3-4 times a night?
2: One night he started at midnight and he beat me up every 30 minutes until daybreak.
1: Well, how could you stand it?
2: Well, I wasn't working and I could sleep late in the morning.
0: Well, listen, Shorty, the Kingfish wants to get rid of a rumor, but he can't beat her up.
2: But I'm living in a wonderful place now. But I got to get out. The Board of Health coming around yesterday said it's against the law for so many people to be living in one room.
1: How many people living in it, Shorty?
2: Only 7, Mother.
0: Well,
2: the Board of Health claims it was 9, but they was counting the 2 fellas that's living in the closet.
1: Oh, you can't count them. Shorty, you just give me a great idea. Now, listen, Andy, you ain't met the gal yet. Now, look here, Andy, you is going to be the health inspector. We is going over there, and you is going to tell her that the place is too small for 3 people to live, and she got to move out.
0: All right, I'll help you. I'll even spray myself with DDT so I'll smell official.
1: Yeah. Mr. Martin, shake hands with Inspector Brown of the Board of Health.
3: Oh, how do you do?
0: Pardon my white sterilized gloves.
1: You see, the health department insists on sanitary introduction.
0: That's right. They don't want the taxpayers shaking hands with a germ.
1: The Board of Health sent Inspector Brown up here to look over the apartment.
3: Oh, is that so?
1: Tell me, Inspector, what do you think of the apartment?
0: Well, it's a very nice place, Mr. Stevens. Just the right size for a small couple.
1: A small couple, but there are 3 of us here, Inspector, counting her.
0: Oh, does you live here too, Miss Martin?
3: Yes, I'm rooming with Mr. and Mrs. Stevens.
0: Rooming here, huh?
3: Mm-hmm.
0: Miss Martin, that ain't good.
3: Why not?
0: You see, Miss Martin, an extra person breathing in a small apartment cuts down the oxygen in the room.
3: Oh.
0: And you being here all day uses most of it up, so there ain't none left for Mr. Stevens to breathe when he gets up.
3: But I always leave the window open.
0: That's even worse. That lets all the oxygen out, and again, nobody breathes.
1: I saw about the whole thing, Miss Martin, but we can't fight the Board of Health. They're the ones that pass the sanity laws.
0: That's right. I ain't got nothing to do with that sanity stuff. Us inspectors has got to protect the people's health and try to keep them alive till we can overcome the crowded conditions in the cemeteries.
1: Excuse me, Inspector. You mean the cemeteries is overcrowded, too?
0: Oh, yeah. Living conditions there is even worse than it is in the city.
1: Really jammed up, huh?
0: Oh, sure. I understand that Woodlawn Park ain't got nothing left but standing room.
1: Yeah. Is that the bad situation all right? That's bad, ain't it?
0: Oh, yeah. I hear if things get any worse, they're going to do what the hotels is doing. Only let people stay there 5 days.
1: Well, now listen, I'm sick and tired of hearing about that sister of yours.
0: It's too bad, Miss Martin, but this matter comes under the laws of the Board of Health, and I'll have to order you to move.
3: To move?
0: Yeah, I'm sorry, but there ain't nothing I can do about it. I is only an inspector.
3: I'm not going to do anything until I talk to my sister.
1: Yeah, well, this is an official order from the Board of Health. And for once, that big mouth sister of yours ain't going to be able to help you.
3: Well, I don't know why not. She goes with the chief inspector of the Harlem branch.
0: Chief Inspector of the Harlem Brands. Ha, ha, ha. So long, Kingfish.
1: Well, now, Miss Martin, another thing that's more important than any of this. I just come from seeing my lawyer, and he tells me, according to the lease, I is allowed to raise your rent.
3: Raise my rent?
1: Yeah, so from now on, instead of paying $5 a week, you will have to pay $10.
3: Oh, but Mr. Stevens, I can't afford to pay that much rent.

0: Well, then you'll have to make other arrangements.
1: But it'll take a little time to make other arrangements.
0: Oh, there's no rush. Take all the time you want. Take till 6 o'clock tonight. Go right ahead. Sapphire, dear, I told Miss Morton that she had to make different arrangements.
2: Oh, that's wonderful, George. We have certainly learned our lesson about renting a room. Now we can be alone at last.
0: Yeah, I'll knock on the door and see if you're ready to leave. Pardon me for protruding here, but, is you done made arrangements about getting out?
1: Well, Mr. Stevens, my sister went out to find me a room. I'm waiting for her to come back right this minute because I just can't afford to pay $10 a week.
0: Yeah, well, she can find a lot of rooms in town that,
1: That must be my sister now. Will you let her in?
0: Yeah, I'll get the door. How do you do?
2: None of your business.
0: I trust that you have solved your sister's rooming problem.
2: I certainly have. I'm moving in with her to share the expenses.
0: Oh.

0: You know, folks, the Kingfish is one person who never knows how things are going to turn out. But most folks want to know that things are going to turn out right before they start. Isn't that right, mister?
1: That's right, Amos. And ladies, if you want to be sure your wash will be tops in whiteness and brightness, always use Rinso in your washer. Only Rinso is recommended by the makers of 33 leading washers. And they know that Rinso's triple action formula means to you a dazzling wash. A wash that... Rinso white and Rinso bright. Keep on asking for Rinso. 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And waste fat is urgently needed to make soap, woolens, tires, paint, electrical appliances, hundreds of things we all want. 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
0: Good night, folks.
2: See you next Tuesday.

0: Kingfish's wife, Sapphire, has come to the conclusion that her husband's association with Andy Brown is the main cause of him being such a shiftless loafer. And right now, she's telling the Kingfish about it.
1: George Stevens, I've made up my mind that I'm going to have a husband that dresses good, knows nice people, and has got a steady job.
2: Sapphire, you mean to say that you was going to leave me?
1: George, I know why you are no good bum. It's on account of your association with Andy Brown. Why don't you try to meet a nicer class of men?
2: Well, I ain't got the opportunity to meet them. They're all working. I won't do that.
1: Well, that Andy Brown is the cause of it all. What has he ever accomplished?
2: Well, yesterday he had a run of 13 balls in the side pocket without needing on the table.
1: Now, that's exactly what I mean. Andy hanging around a pool table all day. Why don't he go to a cultured place like the public library?
2: They ain't got no pool table there. What?
1: All Andy thinks about is pool table. He ain't got no background.
2: Well, he got a rich uncle, honey, by the name of Sylvester, that's got a rubber plantation down in Brazil. He wrote a letter to his uncle Sylvester last week.
1: Listen, George Stevens, we ain't going to let Andy Brown ruin our married life. And I want you to do something about it.
2: Come in, Henry, come in.
3: Well, how's everything at the lodge today, Kingfish?
2: Well, everything's all right, sir, but my wife really been jumping on me. She claimed that I got to break off my friendship with Andy on account of him being a lazy, good-for-nothing bum.
3: Well, my wife, Clara, told me the same thing.
2: Oh, is you going to break off with Andy?
3: No, no. Clara was talking about you, Kingfish.
2: Oh, my wife wants me to pick out better people to...

0: come in, Lightning.
1: Yes, how is you, Lightning? How is
2: Did y'all hear the good news about Nathander?
1: Well, no, I haven't, Lightning. What is it?
2: Well, he just got a telegram from his uncle Sylvester down in Brazil that owns a rubber plantation.
1: Rubber plantation?
2: Yeah, sir. And he wants Andy to come down there as his assistant and we'll pay him $200 a week.
0: Holy Moses.
1: Yes, that is news.
2: Miss Andy sure is happy. Well, so long, I'll quit right on out of here.
0: Well, Kingfish, how do you like that?
1: $200 a week. That's a real break for Andy.
0: Break? $200 a week sounds more like a compound fracture to me there.
1: Yes, indeed. Andy will be on the gravy train. Too bad that you can't hitch a ride on the caboose.
0: Yeah, you know, I snuck it that minute he said $200 a week there. Trouble is, my wife won't leave New York City, you see.
1: Andy going to Brazil. That's quite an expensive trip, too. The travel agent will make quite a hunk of money on that ticket.
0: Yeah, that is right. Them travel agents do. Say, speaking of the caboose, you know, I think I'll go into the travel agent business right now. Travel anywhere. World Tours Incorporated.
3: Hello there, Kingfish.
0: Well, Andy, the only reason I dropped by is to tell you that I'm too busy to drop by today. I just formed a new company that arranges transportation all over the world, specializing in South America.
3: Yeah, well, that's a coincidence. I just got a wire from Uncle Sylvester. He asked me to come to Brazil to help manage his rubber plantation.
0: Yes, that's so. You don't mean to tell me. Maybe I can help you with your transportation. I got a regular travel bureau that I run, and now only cost you about 10 or 15% extra there.
3: Well, I've been thinking this thing over since I got the telegram. I don't know if I want to go to Brazil, leave all my friends up here in New York. Might be too hot down there for me.
0: Well, the truth of the matter is, very cool, Andy. Brazil is noted for its wonderful humidity.
2: Oh, yeah.
0: Oh, on a cool night, you can take an easy chair there and just sit out on the tarantula there with cigars in your mouth, you know.
3: Well, Kingfish, I was talking to somebody about it, and they told me that sometimes it gets 103 in the shade down there.
0: Yeah, well, you ain't going to be crazy enough to sit in the shade, though, will you? Now about your transportation, then. You got to get a passport to get out the country.
3: Yeah, well, I want to get on one that don't rock much, because I get seasick.
0: No, you're thinking of a transport. I'm talking about a passport, Andy. That's a little book with your picture on it to tell you who you is.
3: Well, I know who I is.
0: Yeah, but, Andy, you got to have a passport.
3: Well, I ain't got no passport for the country I was living in now.
0: Well, of course you don't, Andy. This here ain't a foreign country.
3: That's funny. I was talking to my Chinese laundryman, and he told me it was.
0: Now, wait a minute. Look here. Take my word for it. You got to have a passport, and you got to have a picture. Now, why don't you go down to the police department and get that picture of you that got down there? You know, they got your record.
3: Yeah, that's the idea. Must I get the full face or the profile?
0: Well, get the full face, but don't forget to snip the number off the back before you paste it on the thing.
3: And you say that your company takes care of all the transportation.
0: Oh, yeah. Tell you everything to do, save your worries, save your trouble, save you all that stuff.
3: Say, somebody told me that I got to pass through customs. What is that?
0: Customs? Everybody passes through customs, Andy. It's a lovely trip. You'll enjoy it.
3: Yeah, well, tell me this. Where is customs?
0: Customs? You don't mean to tell me you don't know where it is.
3: No, I got no idea where.
0: Oh, it's about 60 miles from the Rock of Gibraltar. Called the Custom Islands, owned by Spain. Mm-hmm. Oh, you was here describing old Spanish customs. Are you?
3: Oh. Okay, Kingfish, this thing sounds pretty good to me. You arrange the whole trip.
0: Oh, great, Andy. I'll do that.
3: Tell me this. Do I go direct to Brazil from New York?
0: Well, you might take a little side trip and have some fun on the way down. Maybe I can arrange for you to stop off for a few days at a place that you'll enjoy.
3: Is it any good?
0: Is it any good? Listen, Andy.
4: Managua, Nicaragua is a beautiful town. You buy a hacienda for a few pesos down. You give it to the lady you are trying to win.

0: go in this new travel bureau here in Harlem and see the man about getting Andy Brown down to Brazil there. Say, Mook, I'd like to get waited on.
1: Now, wait a minute. Don't come in here shooting off your mouth about being waited on. Busy as I am, you got to wait your turn. Take a number off the counter there.
0: All right, I'll take one. Number 65.
1: Now take a seat till we call you. Number 65.
0: I'd like to find out about a foot traffic.
1: Yeah, glad to take care of you, my friend, because that's my business. Matter of fact, I'm right in the middle of arranging a round-the-world trip for a fella right now. He don't want to spend but $75.
0: Two around the world for $75. Can you work it out?
1: Oh, yeah. Of course, he's going to have to do an awful lot of walking.
0: Yeah, I see what you mean.
1: Yeah, I got to get this ticket over to him right away, too. Excuse me, man, while I check this over.
0: Yeah, go ahead. Ticket this thing out there.
1: SS, Queen Elizabeth to England. Walking across Europe. Take Shanghai Express right into Shanghai, China. Now, let's see. 7,000 miles from home, and there's $1.85 left.
0: $1.85?
1: I sure hope he likes China.
0: Look here, mister. I ain't got much time. I won't arrange passage for a friend of mine.
1: Ah, certainly. I can handle it for you. Been all over the world myself. Where does he want to go?
0: Brazil.
1: Brazil? That name sounds familiar. Let me look at this big map here. Brazil.
0: It ought to be on there.
1: Mm-hmm. It ain't in Europe. Don't see it in Asia. Wait a minute. It's coming back to me now. Wait a minute. Let's get over to Africa here. Yeah. No, it ain't there. What is this place here? Say, how about sending your friend to Australia instead?
0: No, he want to go to Brazil.
1: Well, we can't send him there if we can't find a place, can we? Talk sensible, man.
0: Can't you find a place on the thing?
1: Wait a minute. Here's a spot for your friend. Hawaiian Island. He can see them hoochie hula girls in their grass skirts.
0: No, he wants to go.
1: You know them gals over there wear long grass skirts in the winter, short grass skirts in the summer. And if he leaves now, he'll get over there just in time to see them rotating their crops.
0: Rotating the crops. Well, that would be worth seeing, all right, I guess. Don't you think that would be worth seeing?
1: Well, ain't it the truth?
0: Wait a minute, Jim. Here, Brazil, right down here in South America.
1: Is that where you found it? It must be that new clerk I got. He never puts the countries back where they belong.
0: Well, now, look, Mother, I want to get the cheapest possible boat passage to Brazil.
1: Well, the cheapest is a cattle boat. Got one going down with 5,000 head on board. The boat ticket is $50.
0: Cattle boat, huh?
1: Yeah, and for a little extra money, I might fix it up so your friend can eat at the captain's table.
0: Yeah, well, maybe you ain't got to travel that high class.
1: Well, on a cattle boat, there's a wide spread between eating at the captain's table and the next accommodation.
0: What is the next eating accommodation?
1: A low trough.
0: Let me see here now.
1: And if you'd like to send $10 more, I could get him on an extra fare cattle boat.
0: Extra fare? What's the advantage of that?
1: Well, there's two advantages. You get to travel with prize-winning cattle, and they put a bed in your stall.

0: Well, Brother Andy, I was back. I had to spend the whole $150 that you give me. Here's your ticket to Brazil. Oh, big ocean liner, Andy. Big ocean liner.
1: Yeah, let me see this ticket.
0: Oh, there you are. Look at that. About a lot of ticket there in it. About a foot and a half long. Look at that.
1: Yeah, it's a passage for one on the SS Guernsey.
0: Oh, yeah, Andy. That's a double E prime boat, all right, boy. That's a good boat.
1: Well, it's funny I never heard of the SS Guernsey. Is that going to be a nice crowd on there?
0: Oh, yeah. There'll be mostly a Texas bunch. You get along. Hey, you're going to like the boat, Andy.
1: Well, will I get a chance to talk to a lot of friends on the boat?
0: Oh, yeah. In the evening, you can sit out on the deck there and chew the cud with all the people there. Yeah.
1: Well, wait a minute. I don't know if I want to talk much at night like that. I want to get to bed early.
0: Yeah, well, Andy, I'll guarantee every night you'll be in the hay by 7. I know that.
1: Hey, Kingfish, I know this is a kind of a silly question, but could this be a cattle boat I'm going on?
0: Well, there's a few cattle on board, but the finest boats on the ocean carry cattle on them. Cattle will travel on all boats. Even the Queen Elizabeth got a steerage on it. Oh, yeah.
1: Well, how many cows is on this boat?
0: Oh, well, the steerage on this boat handles about 5,000, small group.
1: But how about getting me on a boat where they use people for steerage?
0: Oh, don't worry about steerage, Andy. With the wind blowing right, you'll never notice it, I tell you. there's a lot of advantages in traveling on a cattle boat, Andy. Think of the amusement.
1: What kind of amusement?
0: Oh, there's a lot of deck sports. Lasso yourself a few steers, play pin the tail on the heifer, and all that stuff there.
1: Well, I guess the cattle boat's okay.
0: Oh, fine, Brother Andy. And I'll get all of our friends to come down to the dock when you leave and bid you Bon Holstein.
1: By the way, Kingfish, where'd I go to get on this boat?
0: Oh, just go down to Pier 52, Andy.
1: Which boat is it?
0: Well, I don't know exactly where it's standing, but you can't miss it. Just follow the flies. come in, Amos, come in.
1: How is you, pal?
0: Well, I just come over to talk to you.
1: Yeah.
0: Well, I'll leave you two boys alone. See you later. So long, boys.
1: So long. Well, I'm going to Brazil, Amos. Got my ticket and everything.
0: Yeah, I was over to the newspaper talking to Fred Wendell, and he told me that you're leaving. He wants to come over and interview you, Andy.
1: Oh, boy, that's great. Put my picture in the paper with a story, huh?
0: Oh, yeah. What kind of stuff are you going to tell him?
1: Well, I'll start off with my childhood, my school days. Ah, school days.
0: Hey, remember your school days?
1: Oh, that was one of the happiest weeks of my life.
0: Well, I'll tell Wendell to come on over here then for the interview, huh?
1: Yeah, tell him to bring a bunch of pencils and a lot of paper. I'll give him an interview like he ain't never seen before in his life.
0: Well, Andy, I hope you have a nice trip and arrive in Brazil nice and healthy, boy.
1: Healthy? Amos, by the time I get off that boat, I'll be homogenized.
0: That's it.
1: Fred Wendell, how is the newspaper business, Fred?
2: Well, great, Andy, great. My editor called me in the office. That told me to come over here and interview you and get some dope. Start doping me, boy. Start doping me. That's all.
1: Well, Fred, I'm going to Brazil. You think I'll like it down
2: oh,
1: there?
2: Oh, you will love it down there, Andy. You will love that country. Oh, yeah, wonderful.
1: You know?
2: Oh, Brazil is a very picturesque country, Andy. It's got beautiful mountains, lovely lakes, gorgeous beaches, and breathtaking valleys. And the scenery is nice, too. Yeah, but you won't get much sleep down there, Andy.
1: How come I won't get much sleep?
2: Well, Andy, ain't you here? There's an awful lot of coffee in Brazil. I's a killer, ain't I?
1: Well, how about this interview that I have?
2: Well, you know, Andy, Brazil is noted for its exports to this country. We get most of our coffee from there and most of our Carmen Miranda's. Ha ha, there I go again.
1: Well, now, how about the interview?
2: Now, look, I tell you what I do. Are you going to take a boat going down there? You will love the boat ride. Ocean all the way, Andy, and it's a wonderful way of traveling. You know, traveling on a boat has a certain air about it.
1: Yeah, well, this boat I'm going on has got that all
2: right. Yeah, about that, yeah.
1: Now, to the interview. When I was very young...
2: Well, now, I think I got enough from you now, Andy. I got enough from you.
1: Wait a minute. I ain't told you nothing yet. Don't you need some facts?
2: Facts? No, no, Andy. I'm a newspaper man. When I write news, facts gets them away. Gets them away.
1: By the way, Fred, when I get down there, what'll I do about learning the language?
2: Well, now, all they speak down there is Portuguese, Andy. All they speak is Portuguese. You got to get somebody to teach you. Now, as soon as you land down there, Andy, I'll give you a tip. Grab yourself a Portuguese and he'll learn you, son.

0: in the night.
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0: Now the rains are falling here, the train are calling, ooh-wee.
2: My mama done told me.
0: Hear that lonesome whistle blowing across the trestle, ooh-wee.
3: Yep, my mama done told me.
2: Ah-hoo-wee, da-hoo-wee. Oh, clickety-clacker, echoing back the blues.
0: The blues in the night.

0: LaGuardia. See you about some legal matters here.
1: Help, Bob. Come in.
0: Yeah, well, tell me this. As you're going out, I see a note there on your desk. Say, back at 4 o'clock.
1: No, that's my appointment with the chiropractor. He's coming over at 4 to work on my back.
0: Now, listen, LaGuardia. Let's sit down and get down to this legal advice here. Now, here's the story. Another fella got a telegram from his uncle to come to Brazil for a big job, and I want that job.
1: Well, why don't you take his ticket and go down now?
0: Well, if I've done that, is there any possible way I can get in any trouble?
1: Oh, sure. There must be some way. I'll find it.
0: No, look here. I done decided to talk him out of going. Now, could he do anything to me?
1: Well, he could call the Coast Guard and start extradition proceedings.
0: Extradition proceedings, what's that?
1: I don't know exactly, but it's somewhere where they find out where you're going to be and check up on where you ain't, and then they pick you up where you is and bring you back to where you was.
0: Yeah. Yeah, but can they do that, Stonewall?
1: Oh, yeah, they can. I remember one case I had. I went with the police up to Canada to bring back a man.
0: Yeah, did you get him?
1: Oh, yeah. I brought him all the way back to New York. He fought and fought all the way, but I got him there. And boy, was he mad.
0: The man was mad, huh?
1: Yeah, I'll say he was. I had the wrong man.
0: Oh, yeah. Well, Stonewall, again, I've just been thinking here. The only thing for me to do in my case is to unsell the fella on going to Brazil. Now, if I run into any trouble on the thing, I'll call you.
1: Well, you better call me early, see, because I got to go see a man about taking him in as a partner in my law office.
0: Oh, a partner. That's a good idea.
1: Yeah, he's a good man. He cashed a check for $2,500 and bought a half interest in my law business.
0: $2,500.
1: Yeah, now I got to go to court and watch him in action.
0: Oh, yeah. Tell me this. Has he got a case in court?
1: Yeah, forgery case. I'm suing him for signing my name to that check.
2: Come in, Kingfish. I'm getting all ready for my big trip to Brazil.
0: Well, now, wait a minute, Anna. There are still a few little details that ain't been took care of yet before anybody leaves for a dangerous country.
2: What kind of details?
0: Well, now, before you can leave, Andy, you got to get your inoculation shots. I'd say you'd be ready for surgery at 9 o'clock in the morning.
2: Surgery?
0: Oh, nothing to worry about. You might get over it. You just gotta go to the hospital and let the doctors give you them inoculations with them hypochondriac needles, you know what I mean?
2: Well, wait a minute here. I don't want nobody jabbing me with no needles. Them needles hurt.
0: No, Andy. When they plunges that needle in the arm, you don't even feel it.
2: The needle?
0: No, your arm. Boy.
2: Well, what is I got to have all these shots for?
0: Well, Andy, you was traveling with purebred blooded cattle, and they ain't taking no chances.
2: Yeah, I don't want to mess up the cattle. But these shots you talking about has got me scared.
0: Yeah, well, you got to have them, man. They're going to Brazil. That's the law. The law reads that you got to have tetanus shots, typhoid, yellow fever, and the worst of all, of course, is the jaundice shot.
2: Now, where do they shoot you for that?
0: Usually in the left jaundice.
2: Oh, no. That's where I fooled them. I had my jaundices cut out when I was a kid.
0: Oh, I did.
2: But I was going anyway, and I'm going to go home and pack up my stuff and catch the boat tonight.
0: Yeah, well, I'll tell you what you do, Andy. Give me your boat ticket, and I'll go over to see my doctor. Give me the ticket now. That's it.
2: Okay.
0: I'll have my doctor stamp it for you, so you won't have to take the shot.
2: Yeah, that's the stuff. Do that for me. There he is. There's the ticket. See you after a while. So long.
0: Well, it didn't work. $200 a week. That's big dough. I was going to take that job myself. I was doing this land as good. I'm going down and get on that boat. South America, open up them golden gates. Well, now, calm down, Ann. It ain't no use for you getting mad and all excited.
2: Oh, of all the dirty, low-down, double-crossing crooks, that Kingfish is the lowest. He done took my steamship ticket, and last night he went down and got on the boat himself.
0: Oh, hello there, Sapphire.
3: Where's my husband at? He didn't come home last night, and he left a note saying that he was going away to make his fortune and that he'd send for me later.
2: Yeah, that no-good chiseler took my ticket and left for Brazil because he knowed that I got a wire from my Uncle Sylvester offering me a job down there, $200 a week.
3: Good heavens!
2: What's the matter?
3: I wanted to fix things so George wouldn't hang around with you no more. And I'm the one that sent you that wire and signed it Uncle Sylvester.
1: Oh.

Jimmy's and Andy Show has come to you through the worldwide facilities of the United States Armed Forces Radio Service, the voice of information and education.

0: Kingfish's wife, Sapphire, has been working hard all winter, and she feels that she's in desperate need of a vacation. At the moment, she's telling her husband, the Kingfish, in no uncertain terms.
1: I want to go away on a vacation like other people do.
2: Yeah, well, why is he yelling about a vacation all of a sudden, honey?
1: Because I'm tired. I want to get away. I'd like to take a boat where I won't have nothing to do.
2: Okay, sweetheart, if that's what you want.
1: You mean it, George?
2: Yeah, I'll meet you in Central Park at 4 o'clock, and I'll even do the ruins.
1: We've been married for 22 years, and only one time did you come to me and suggest that we go on a little trip.
2: Yeah, that was a nice trip, too.
1: Yeah, but everybody goes on a honeymoon. I never will forget that trip. That was the hardest trip we ever made.
2: Now, what you talking about? You was at the finest hotel in Niagara Falls for a whole month.
1: Yes, and I was the only bride there working as a chambermaid.
2: Sapphire, I'm going to tell you something. I can't afford to take you on another vacation.
1: Well, what I want to know is what's happened to that money that I put in the sugar bowl every week so we could get out of town this summer.
2: Well, I had to dip in it so we could stay in town this winter, that's all.
1: George, I'm telling you that I insist on getting a vacation, and you better do something about it.
2: Well, all right, honey. If that's the way you feel, I'll do my part.
1: No, that's more like it.
2: I'll write to the hotel in Niagara Falls and see if they can use you again this year.

0: I tell you, Henry, my wife really hopping on me about going away on a vacation.
1: Yes, vacation talk is up in the air right now. And unfortunately, the vacation prices is in the same place.
0: Yeah, I don't know what to do about it.
1: Well, we ain't decided. But I know last year I couldn't get away. But Mrs. Van Porter went to Saratoga Springs to take the bath.
0: The bath, huh? Mm-hmm. What's the matter? Was your plumbing out of order?
1: No, no, Kingfish. These is mineral baths.
0: Oh, minerals.
1: Yes, you know, doctors recommend that your minerals need bathing every often or so often.
0: I don't know where Sapphire wants to go, but she's been nagging my head off. Tell me this, Henry, what do other people in the society crowd do about vacation?
1: Well, the Worthington Peabodys will go away this summer because their winter motoring trip to Florida didn't work out too good.
0: Oh, didn't, huh?
1: No, they couldn't agree on a car. She's very social, you know, and wanted a Cadillac. But he insisted on a Lincoln.
0: Well, what happened?
1: They stood on the highway for 5 hours and nothing went by but Fords and Chevrolets.
0: They was going to hitchhike, huh?
1: Yeah. But after their experience in getting to Florida, Mr. and Mrs. Peabody say that they'll never do it again.
0: Why not?
1: They claim a very low class of people is driving automobiles.
0: Yeah, the automobile club ought to do something about it or it's going to kill hitchhiking, all right. I wish I knowed some way of raising some money to take my wife Sapphire on a vacation.
1: Well, Kingfish, why couldn't you raise some money by selling that automobile of yours?
0: Well, that car of mine's a pretty bad wreck right now.
1: Yes, but you know Andy has got a new girl. He ought to be a pretty good prospect for your car, Kingfish.
0: Yeah, that ain't a bad idea. Andy is a good prospect. Yeah, I could sell him this car, and that'd give me enough money to go away on a vacation. See you later, Henry. I'm going prospecting. Well, congratulations, Andy. I hear you got a new girl.
2: Yeah, and I'm crazy about her too, Kingfish. I even like her mama.
0: Mm-hmm.
2: Oh, this gal is really sweet.
0: Yeah, what kind of a car do you take out riding in, Andy?
2: I ain't got a car, Kingfish.
0: No car?
2: No.
0: You mean that this is a pedestrian courtship? Andy, everybody that's courting a gal needs an automobile.
2: Yeah, maybe you're right. I think I'll go out and look for an automobile.
0: Well, all you got to do is look straight ahead right out there at the curb. There she sits. I'm going to sell them a car.
2: Well, I wouldn't want to buy a car like yours, though, Kingfish.
0: Hey, well, what's wrong with it? Come on, step outside and look the thing over.
2: All right.
0: I just had it fixed up.
2: You did?
0: Oh, yeah, the door on the driver's side now has got a handle on it. And the two front fenders are tied on with solid copper wire. Oh, yeah. Hey, Dash, here, look over there.
2: What make car is that?
0: Well, it's got Chevrolet wheels, Pontiac radiator, got Oldsmobile fenders, Buick springs, and a Cadillac hubcap. You was here at General Motors, ain't you?
2: Yeah.
0: Well, this takes in the whole corporation.
2: Yeah, well, let me open the door here and look inside.
0: Yeah, go ahead, open the door. Nice tune, isn't it?
2: The thing I want to hear is the motor. Start it up once.
0: You want to hear the motor, huh? You sure of that, huh?
2: Yeah, that's the main thing. Go ahead, start it up.
0: Okay, let me get down here, sit down here in this thing. Here we go. Cheap gas.
2: Listen, Kingfish, that motor sounds bad, you know it?
0: Well, I think a speck of carbon got in the cylinder head somewhere there. Maybe a fly brought it in, you know, to fly around with it.
2: Listen, start that thing up again. I want to hear that again.
0: Hear it again. All right, I'll start it. Here we go.

0: automatic cutoff. Come on, let's get on back in the office and cut the thing in.
1: Okay. What you want for it?
0: Well, now, tell you what, I'm going to give him a rock-bottom price here right off the bat. Now, $75, and that's a steal. Now, it'd be great for you and your gal. Now, here's the bill of sale and also a guarantee with my signature on it. And when my signature's on anything, it is good as gold.
1: Yeah.
0: Now, here, I'll sign the thing right here now.
1: Yeah.
0: Now, here's all the papers. Here's the keys to the car. Now, give me the money.
1: All right. Sold. Here you is, King.
0: Oh, thank you. Hey, wait a minute. This ain't money.
1: No, but like you say, it's good as gold. It's that I owe you for $75 with your signatures you gave me 3 years ago. So long, Kingfish.
0: Well, how do you like that? Paying me with one of my no-good IOUs. That's dishonest. George Kingfish Stevens speaking.
2: George, this is Sapphire. I got some good news.
0: Oh, what's that, honey?
2: A friend of mine that belongs to my club just called me up and told me she had a cottage up in Canada, and she ain't going to use it this summer, and we can have it all to ourselves.
0: Oh, that's wonderful.
2: So we ain't got to worry about our vacation no more, honey. In fact, we can leave right away. You see, we can drive up in the automobile.
0: The automobile. Oh, yeah, yeah, the automobile. Yeah, yeah. I'll tell you, honey. I'll speak to you later about the automobile. I'll build it right now, honey. Goodbye. Oh, me. Oh. Well, it ain't no use letting a lot of tears start running down my cheeks here. I got to look on the bright side of this. And there's one thing certain.
3: You can't see the sun.

0: there, Shorty. How is you?
1: Well, I've been doggone for that. I'm surprised. I didn't expect it. What's good? I'm a guy. Hi, Kingsley.
0: Shorty, I believe I'll sit down in your barber chair here and have a shave and a haircut.
1: I refuse to give a haircut today, Kingsley, but I'll give you a shave.
0: Yeah, well, why will you shave me and not give me a haircut?
1: I'm too nervous to hold a pair of scissors.
0: Shorty, I come here to tell you that me and my wife has been invited by a friend of hers to take a cottage up in Canada for a vacation.
1: Canada? I went down to the depot last summer to buy a ticket for Canada.
0: Yeah, well, where was you going?
1: I was going to Saskatchewan. Catch. That's why I didn't go.
0: Tell me this, then, Shorty. You ain't never been to Canada, huh?
1: Oh, yeah. Years ago, I used to make my living up there trapping.
0: Was you a good trapper?
1: Oh, I was the fastest trapper in Canada. The very fastest.
0: Jonah?
1: Oh, yeah. One day, I went out into the woods. I set the trap. I covered it up very careful. I stayed real quiet. And in 5 seconds, the trap snapped.
0: Yeah, what'd you catch?
1: My foot.
0: Listen, Shorty, me and my wife is invited up to Canada, but I done sold my car to Andy, and I know you bought a new car this year. I'll give you $10, no questions asked, if you'll give up your car for 2 weeks.
1: Give me the $10.
0: There you is. Where is it?
1: At the auto loan company. That's $200 due on it.
2: Well, hello there, Andy. I hear you bought the Kingfisher's automobile. You must be in pretty good financial standing.
3: Well, since I got that car, I've certainly been on my feet.
2: You mean the car don't run good? The Kingfish told me it had puncture-proof tires.
3: I say they're puncture-proof. He had sand in them. I can tell time by the right front tire.
2: How you do that, son?
3: It's got a hole in it. It'll work like an hourglass. Takes 2 hours and 20 minutes to run out.
2: You'll take your new gal out riding a lot, won't you?
3: Oh, yeah. As soon as I got the car this morning, I took her out in the country. We parked, and then when I wanted to start the car, there I was, stuck.
2: Oh, did you run out of gas?
3: No, I run out of sand.
2: When you take your gal out riding, you ought to never leave the beach, son.
3: Yes, sir.
2: Well, Andy, old boy. Well, hello there, Kingfish.
3: Come in, Kingfish.
0: Well, hello there, boys. Andy, I want to talk confidential to you.
2: Yeah. Well, there goes a big deal. I'll see you all later. So long.
3: Hey, wait a minute, Amos. Wait a minute. Do me a favor, will you?
2: What's that, Andy?
3: I got to pump up the spare tire. Stop by the building supply company and get me a bucket of sand, will you?
2: Okay.
3: Say, Kingfish, what you out chiseling now?
0: Brother Andy, when something nice happens to me and my wife, I want to share it. Yeah. And you was the first one to think of. Me and my wife has been invited up to Canada by one of her friends, She's going to turn her cottage over to us.
3: Well, why did you think of me?
0: Well, I thought you might drive me and my wife up there. We'll make room for you in your car, and then you can tour around Canada. And while we is there, you tour all over to Canada and pick us up on the way back.
3: Yeah, but what'll I do in Canada?
0: What will you do in Canada?
3: Yeah.
0: One of the greatest hunting places in the United States is up in Canada. Yeah, well, that's a hunter's paradise.
3: I ain't even got no gun.
0: Well, I'll lend you my bow and arrow. That's much safer.
3: It is?
0: Hey, you ain't never heard nobody getting killed with unloaded bow and arrow, is you?
3: No, well, I'd like to go up there and shoot myself a covey of mooses.
0: This is the right time, all right. The moose season just opened up last week.
3: Yeah, maybe I could get some antlers.
0: Yeah, you're in luck again. The antler season opens up tomorrow. Yeah.
3: Tell me this, Kingfish. What kind of equipment I need to hunt moose?
0: Well, you ain't got to have no trouble there, Andy. You just take a moose horn along with you.
3: Okay, I'll take it. But will the moose know how to blow it?
0: Oh, sure he will.
3: Is it any duck hunting up
0: there? Oh, plenty of duck hunting. The country is loaded with duck blinds.
3: What's them?
0: Well, that's where you hide from the ducks.
3: Well, what you want to hide from them? You got a gun and they ain't. How about fishing?
0: Oh, the fish streams up there is really loaded. In fact, a friend of mine was standing on the bank, putting a salmon egg on a hook. A trout jumped up into the water and bit him on the hand. He got a big scar on his hand where the trout bit him.
3: No fool.
0: Oh, yeah.
3: You know, I'd like to catch one of them big stuffed fish on a board so I could hang it right on my wall.
0: Well, I tell you, you spear them, you see. The nice part of it is if you miss the fish, you hit the board, you see. That's... Or you're bound to bring something back every time.
3: No, Kingfish, I was just thinking it ain't going to work. I wouldn't be willing to drive you up there, but I know my gal don't want to leave town, and I ain't going without her. We done made agreement. We're going to stick together.
0: Well, now, listen, Annie, you owe it to me and my wife to take us up there as long as you got my automobile.
3: Nothing doing.
0: Well, now, wait a minute. You got it with my no-good IOU, and I'm going to call up and make an appointment with my lawyer and see what I can do.
3: Go ahead. I'm leaving. That big bum talking to me.
4: Well, hello there, brother Annie. How is you?
3: Well, Fred Wendell, what you doing in this neighborhood?
4: Well, just been across the street getting a haircut. Getting a haircut. Andy got the hair right here in my pocket. Got it right here in my pocket.
3: Got your hair in your pocket?
4: Yes, Andy, I'm a newspaper man. Always saves my clipping. Ha ha, ain't I, dog?
3: Congratulate me, Gwendell. I just bought an automobile.
4: Automobile's a dangerous thing, Andy. Dangerous thing. A few years ago, I was hit by an automobile, broke both my legs. Both my legs. Two legs broken.
3: What'd you do?
4: Well, I took the owner of the automobile into court, and I sued him up one side and down the other. He testified, and then they called on me, but I lost the case.
3: How come you lost it?
4: Didn't have a leg to stand on, ain't I, killer?
3: Well, the Kingfish wants me to drive him up to Canada.
4: Oh, Canada's a beautiful place up there. You will love that country, Andy. Oh, that fur trapping up there is really something. Boy, that fur country up there is loaded with expensive fur.
3: Loaded, huh?
4: Oh, expensive fur is so plentiful up there, Andy, that even the silver foxes wear mink. Shut your mouth, Wendell, and get out of here. So long, Andy.
5: Oh, April shower may come your way.

0: Mayor LaGuardia. How's my lawyer?
1: Come here, Kingfish. I just got back a minute ago.
0: Hey. Where was you?
1: I was down at the Columbia University. They had a reunion today at the Columbia Law School, class of 28.
0: Oh, that's nice.
1: Yeah, wonderful luncheon. Boy, am I full. Then after lunch, they were going to have a lot of speeches, see, about the old alma mater, see, but I left.
0: Why?
1: Yeah, I didn't go to Columbia.
0: Well, you know, I know a lawyer in this town that went to a certain university, and now he's just barred. They won't let him go into court.
1: Well, I graduated in law from a correspondence school. They won't even let me go in the post office.
0: Tell me this, LaGuardia, has you been busy today?
1: I was in court all morning defending my client.
0: Yeah, what was the charge against him?
1: He was arrested for playing Zop the Handkerchief.
0: Zop the Handkerchief?
1: Yeah, the handkerchief dropped off his face and the cop recognized him.
0: Yeah, I bet there's a lot of crime going on at that. Is the electric chair Sing Sing busy?
1: Busy? Oh, man, they had to put an electric Davenport.
0: Let's get out of business here. Now, look here. I sold Andy my automobile, and he paid me with one of my old IOUs that was 3 years old.
1: 3 years old?
0: Yeah. Now, that's just a question. Is the IOU good that long? You know anything about the statute of limitations?
1: The statute of limitations? Is that the one with the fella on the horse?
0: Oh, no, no. I'm talking about an IOU.
1: Ain't they paid for that statute yet?
0: No, no. Now, listen, this morning, my wife phoned me that a friend of hers invited us up to Canada to take their cottage. Now, Andy won't drive up there because he's in love with a gal, and he won't leave unless she goes with him, and she don't want to leave New York.
1: Oh, well, play on her feelings, Bud. Tell her that Andy's a sick man. He ain't got but a short time to live. See that? He ought to go away for his health, and then if she loves him, she'll go away with him.
0: Yeah, you got an idea there. I'll make believe Andy has only got 3 months to live. I'll go in the gal's house first as Andy's doctor and then have Andy come in a little later. So long, LaGuardia.
1: Yeah, wait. Now, I'll walk out with you. See, I got to go home and put on my tuxedo. I'm going out tonight.
0: Well, where are you going?
1: They're having a buffet supper tonight at Columbia after the speeches is over.
0: Oh, yeah, I see. Good afternoon. I'm Dr. John Smith, Ph.D., D.D.T., and all them things. Yeah?
2: Dr. Smith, what can I do for you?
0: Well, I happen to be the personal physician for Andrew Brown. And knowing that you had been associated with him in a romance way, I wanted you to be the first to know.
2: Oh, is there anything wrong with Mr. Brown, Doctor?
0: Well, Mr. Brown ain't in the best of health. In fact, 3 months from now, he'll be the late Mr. Brown.
2: The late Mr. Brown? Doctor, are you sure?
0: I'm positive. I never misses on my diagnosis.
2: But Andy seems so healthy.
0: Yeah, but don't let that fool you, miss. Good health can't help a man when he's dead.
2: But, Doctor, have you called in specialists?
0: Well, I ain't got them, miss. I happen to be a specialist in the field of patients that ain't got long to live. I've got some of the shortest case histories in the medical profession.
2: I never heard of that type of specialist.
0: Oh, well, that's something new in the business. With patients living only a few months, it gives us doctors the longest summer vacation. You see what I mean?
2: Oh, excuse me, Doctor. I'll get it.

0: seeing, honey.
1: Oh, Andy, darling, your doctor's here and he told me everything.
2: Yes, Mr. Brown, I consider it my duty as a doctor to tell her the whole truth.
0: Well, Josephine, now that you know that I got exactly 3 months to live, don't make no plans for the 28th of July.
2: Yeah, don't make no plans for the 29th either. You might linger a day extra. I can't always say that.
1: This sad news. What's wrong with him anyway, Doc?
2: Well, Mrs. Brown is suffering from a very rare malady. a thing called hereditary hydrophobia.
1: Hereditary hydrophobia?
2: Yes, Mr. Brown inherited the hydrophobia from his father and the hereditary from his mama.
0: Yeah, Mama had the worst case I ever seen.
1: Good heavens, Doctor, do you think there's any chance of me getting anything from Andy?
2: Well, there might be. He ain't made out his will yet. I don't know what he wants to do.
0: Yes, Josephine, I...
1: Oh.
2: Mr. Brown, I don't like that. That sounds like you was a little ahead of schedule there. That's a June cough you got, and it ain't even May yet, you know.
1: Is it really that serious, Doctor?
2: Yeah, well, he's got exactly 3 months.
0: Doc, just when you figure on me going?
2: Well, I figure, Mr. Brown, that you was due to depart on Monday, July the 28th at 8 p.m. That's Eastern Standard Time, of course. Yeah.
1: Oh, Doctor, what can I do to save him?
2: Well, there's only one thing that might help him. If he could get away from the automobile fumes of New York and inhale the fresh carbon monoxide of a place like Canada, the trip might save him.
1: Well, if that'll cure his hereditary hydrophobia, I'll cooperate 100%. Doctor, you can depend on me.
2: Thank you.
3: I'm glad you're home, George. I've been waiting all day.
2: Well, hello, Sapphire, darling. Well, everything is all set to drive up to Canada.
3: I'm already packed, and here's all your stuff laid out.
2: Oh, yeah, I'll put it there.
3: I'll get it. Hello. Oh, hello there. Oh, I'm fine. What's that? Really? Don't know. Oh, that's too bad. Oh, sure, I understand. All right, goodbye.
2: What's the trouble?
3: We ain't going to that little cottage in Canada because there ain't enough room for us.
2: Why not?
3: The woman that invited us up has got a daughter that's in love with a fella, and they're taking him up there to cure his hereditary hydrophobia.
2: Oh.

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0: You have just heard a quad play from the old-time radio series, Amos and Andy, here on Audio Theater. Tonight's titles were Kingfish Sells Andy a Trailer, The Kingfish Takes in a Border, Kingfish's Travel Bureau, and Sapphire Wants a Vacation. This set of shows aired on the evenings of March 25th, April 8th, 22nd, and 29th, 1947. Tune in next Sunday evening, same time, same place, for another set of thrilling and awesome comedy shows, here on Audio Theater. This is your hostess, Zoe, saying thanks for listening. Until then, have a good one.
1: 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Until then, I bid you farewell.

0: Good evening, this is Adam. Welcome to Audio Theater for Saturday, March 21st, 2026. This evening on Audio Theater, we present a sci-fi trifecta from two series, Star Wars and The Mysterious Traveler. This evening's titles are Dark Empire, Empire's End, and House of Death, and The Good Die Young. Our first show has no air date, and shows 2 and 3 originally aired back on the evenings of January 30th and February 27th, 1944, respectively. Now, the Rebel Alliance battles the forces of the Evil Empire, then the Mysterious Traveler takes us on another journey into the realm of the strange and terrifying, momentarily. Enjoy this evening's presentation.
1: Part 3. Empire's End.
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5: This is Captain Tekba. 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
7: Captain, this is Mon Mothma. Long-range scans have picked up a hyperspace missile headed your way. You've got to move.
5: But Admiral, we haven't finished docking procedures. These X-Wing fighters are needed for the mission against the Imperial shipyards.
7: You must understand, Captain, this is the same kind of missile that destroyed Pinnacle Base. It has hyperdrive capabilities and full shields. You have a

0: impossible. Our fire doesn't penetrate those shields. Let's hope your shields are as good, Captain Tecba.
1: Take evasive action. Take evasive...
2: Excellent! Another rebel troopship has returned to the void. The Rebel Alliance will know their day is over. Do you not agree, Zaganist?
3: My Emperor, your galaxy gun is the ultimate terror weapon. It has given you absolute control. It has only been fired 4 times, and yet planets all over the galaxy are capitulating to your rule.
2: Capitulating? Of course! But why should I accept their surrender? Perhaps I should destroy them all as easily as I destroyed them.
3: The Emperor is ill. Physician!
4: Here, my lord. Emperor Palpatine, I must advise you to control your emotions. Your clone body is aging far too fast. We need to take cell scrapings to test your lifespan.
2: Curse that Skywalker! He destroyed all my best clones. I was forced to take one that was genetically unstable.
3: Emperor, our spies within the Rebel Alliance have just reported the location of the Rebel Command base. The derelict Nespis 8 space city near the Kron Drift.
4: The Emperor must not be disturbed!
2: Silence, you fool! Sekernist, arm my galaxy weapon. Target the coordinates of the new rebel base. There will be no more demonstrations. It is time to end this war. Now!
5: All right, lower that launch tube. Easy. That's it. Easy! Watch it! Watch! Oh, for crying out loud.
6: May I be of some assistance, Captain Solo?
5: Hello, Brian. Sure you can help if you can speed up the maintenance repairs to this scrap heap of a space station.
6: Nespis 8 does lack certain creature comforts, but at least we are currently safe from the Emperor's weapon.
5: I can't argue with that. And I'm finally getting the Falcon back into shape. Thanks for the use of the front end, Brand, but it's good to have her looking like herself again. And Chewie is sure happy to have his Arakeet missiles back.
6: If you say so, Solo. But don't forget, my lightning gun got Boba Fett for you.
5: Yeah, let's hope we've seen the last of that scum. Hey, 3PO?
7: Yes, sir.
5: Keep an eye on R2, will ya? I'm gonna show Brand the Falcon's new hyperdrive motivator.
7: Of course, sir. Did you hear that, R2? After I don't know how many years worth of adventures, I'm right back where I started, keeping you out of trouble. What's that? You're supposed to be monitoring Chewbacca's rewiring, not checking the navicomputer. An Imperial homing beacon? Where? On the Millennium Falcon? But who would do such a thing? No one has come near the Falcon but us and that Alliance technician.
8: Hey, what did I hear you say, droid?
7: Nothing. My counterpart was just... Well, oh dear. I think I'd better speak to Master Han about something.
6: I must admit, Solo. It is an impressive ship, despite appearances.
5: Yeah, she's not much on looks, but she's got it where it counts.
8: I think you need a little rewiring, droid. Let's see if my blaster can reprogram you.
5: Hey, what's going on, Jenks?
7: Master Solo, this technician attached an Imperial homing beacon to the Falcon's navicomputer.
5: Jenks, I...
6: Solo, look out!
5: Hey!
7: Master Brand!
5: Good work, Chewie. Brand,
6: you... I am well, Solo. One of the advantages of my prosthetic body is its backup system. I can still function.
5: It's more than I can say for that tech. Bring her here, Chewie. Okay, Jenks. How'd you get past the Alliance security screening?
8: I'll tell you nothing.
5: No? Maybe I should just turn you over to Chewie here. You ever seen what Wookiees do to traitors? Especially Imperial ones?
8: Doesn't matter what you do to me. The Emperor has learned the location of the space city. You're all doomed.
9: Alert, alert. Unidentified object approaching the station. Alert.
5: Chewie, lock this scum in the storage bay, then fire up the Falcon. I'm gonna get Leia and the kids. And hurry!
7: Sir, what about us?
5: You better save yourself a spot on the Falcon, 3PO, if that alarm...

0: It's what I think it is. We're going to have a lot of people looking for a lift. I'll be back.
1: Leia!
2: Han, over here.
0: Luke, where's Leia?
2: She went to your quarters to get the children.
3: I've given the evacuation order.
0: Mon Mothma, is it?
3: Yes. The Emperor has fired his galaxy gun at us. The projectile has just left hyperspace.
0: Then we've got about 3 minutes to evacuate. Let's go!
2: Get to the Falcon, Han. Cam is down with the perimeter gunners. I'm going to stay here and help coordinate our defenses.
0: All right, Luke, but don't stay too long.
2: Cam, are you there?
4: Affirmative, Luke. I'm down in tactical. All our gunners are in place.
2: Can you see it yet?
4: Not yet. Wait. It just appeared on our targeting screens. Great skies. It's coming at 10 SLU.
5: Okay, boys. Fire up the new QAT V-200s. These ion cannons should crack any shield known to the Empire. This is impossible. Increase your power!
6: Cam, what's going on?
5: Luke, the missile shields are holding. We're not even slowing it down.
6: Keep firing. I'm sounding the collision alert.
3: Han, hurry!
0: I'm running as fast as I can. Chewie, power up!
3: That's the collision alert.
7: All stations, brace for impact. The missile is inbound and targeted for the hangar bay. Brace for impact!
3: The hangar bay?
0: That's us.
3: Come on, Han, move it!
0: It's too late. We're gonna be space dust. We're alive.
3: The children, are they...
0: They're fine, just scared. But then so am I.
3: What happened?
8: Ha ha! The missile crashed without exploding. It struck on the hull of that cruiser like a spear. Ha ha ha!
3: Do you think it's got a delayed firing mechanism?
0: I don't know. Let's get a tech crew down here on the double.
9: Fool! Imbecile! I will flay the skin from your pathetic bones!
2: Forgive me, my Emperor.
9: This was to be my moment of triumph. You are my chief engineer. Your incompetence has allowed the rebels to escape. If I did not need you to operate my galaxy gun, I would have you destroyed. I will have you destroyed!
2: I assure you, sire, others are at fault. Defective cron chips and the timing mechanisms from Bonadan, they should be punished.
9: The responsibility is yours! You have 3 days to put the galaxy weapon systems in order. When we resume firing, the gun will work perfectly, or you will die!
10: Listen, please calm yourself.
9: You have the results of your tests, physician?
10: Yes, sire. The cell tests indicate your present clone body is in accelerated decay. As you know, there are no other clones available. Sire, calmness can lengthen the lifespan of the clone. Anger will only hasten its destruction.
9: That is a fate I will not suffer. Yes. I will put aside thoughts of the Rebel Alliance for now. It is time to restore my line of clones, to ensure the future of my rule. Zakanist!
11: Yes, my master.
9: In order to create a clone strong enough to contain my power, I must have the genetic material of a Jedi.
11: Yes, my lord.
9: Take your men to the planet Ossus. My spies have informed me that Skywalker found savages on the planet who are descended from Jedi. Capture some specimens for me, and take them to Vader's old fortress on the planet Vijon. In the meantime, I will journey to my place of power to strengthen my flesh for the work ahead.
11: It will be done, Majesty. And what of the descendants of Vader?
9: All in good time, my servant. All in good time. Now, prepare my flagship.
12: Cruiser Republic, this is the freighter White Dwarf, requesting permission to join the fleet.
13: 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Take up a position at coordinates 103 and await new coordinates.
0: Well, that's the last of the freighters. We've got about 95% of the Alliance fleet cruising the Galactic Rim and going nowhere fast.
3: We've been here before, General Solo.
0: Yeah, sure, Mon Mothma, but never with a galaxy gun waiting for a shot at us.
2: We're sitting Minox out here. We must find a planet where we can remain secure until the hyperspace weapon is destroyed.
5: What about Ossus, Luke? Even if we are discovered, the Emperor won't blow it up. He'll want to preserve its Jedi artifacts.
0: You're crazy, Cam. He tried to blow up Nespus without even thinking.
2: I agree with Cam. Palpatine may hope to learn Jedi secrets on Ossus. And I need to confer with Chief Akko to tell him about Jem.
3: Luke, I know how much she meant to you.
2: And still means to me, Leia. She's still here. In the Force. Then it's settled. Cam Salyasar, Brand, and I will leave for Ossus and search for a suitable base.
0: Hold on, Luke. What about us?
2: You and Leia should take your children to safe harbor, Han. The Emperor has already tried to kidnap them once. I'm sure he'll try again.
3: The Alliance needs us, Luke.
2: The future of the Alliance rests with your children, Leia. You've seen that as well as I. Take them somewhere safe.
0: There's gonna be a fight. I'll feel pretty small being the only soldier who's safe.
3: Each of us has a duty, General Solo. Yours is to protect your children. I agree with Commander Skywalker. I am ordering the fleet dispersed to every part of the galaxy. We can no longer make a single target for the Emperor's weapon.
0: All right. But we better maintain a central communications link with one Star Cruiser in deep space.
3: Very well. It's settled. And may the Force be with us all.
11: Hurry. Get those savages aboard.
14: Move it, you filth.
2: No! No, you have no right to do this. I will not let you. You must let me go.
14: I must let you go.
11: Fool! Oof! The savage was using a Jedi mind trick on you, but his powers are weak.
2: Oof!
11: He is no match for the dark side.
2: My friend Skywalker will deal with you.
11: Perhaps. But he will be too late to save your skin. Get him and the other Jedi on board the ship. We'll put them on ice and take them to Vejon.
15: So, this is the fabled planet Ossus.
16: Yes. Luke and I were here before.
2: We encountered a group of primitive humans who were Force-sensitive.
15: It seems so desolate.
2: Too desolate, Brand. Even for this place. Come on.
17: Hello!
18: Hello!
15: Hello! Luke, my senses indicate the presence of a woman.
2: I sense her in the Force, Brand. She's hiding in those rocks.
15: She is young.
16: What's wrong with her? Is she injured?
2: Excuse us. Are you all right?
10: Go away!
2: We are friends of the Isana. We are...
10: I know who you are, Jedi Skywalker. You are the curse of my people.
2: What happened? Why are you hiding? Where are the others?
10: Everyone is hiding. You bring sorrow to the Isana, Skywalker. Your first visit brought the Empire. Then you took Jem, the jewel of our tribe. And she is dead. And now...
2: What? What has happened here? Where is Akko?
10: The Empire returned. They took Akko and some of the others. They dragged them off into their ships and flew away.
15: This does not bode well.
2: Akko, was he alive?
10: I don't know. They have turned him into ice.
16: Carbonite.
2: An Imperial specialty.
15: I do not understand. Why would the Emperor want these people? And why go to the trouble of freezing them in carbonite?
2: Remember, Brand, they're Force-sensitive. Maybe the Emperor wants to experiment, or maybe... by the Force.
16: What?
2: Clones. He wants to make more clones of himself, and he's using them to do it.
15: It is possible. The technology exists to combine their cell structure with his own.
2: But where? Where would he take them? I destroyed all the cloning tanks on Biss, I'm sure of it. There's no equipment there. Where else could he go?
16: Cloning technology. Luke, I know a place. For my time as a Dark Jedi. It's called...
11: Bast Castle. I've waited a long time to own this.
19: Why, Zygonist? This planet's a wasteland.
11: But this fortress is a place of dark side power. My predecessor, Executor Sidrus, possessed it. And before him, it was the personal stronghold of Darth Vader himself. Behold his likeness!
19: that great statue was any indication, Vader was a terrifying figure indeed.
11: And now I stand in his place, at the right hand of the Emperor himself. Nothing can stop me. Eh? A ship? Could it have followed us?
19: No matter. Our troops will destroy it.
11: No. The Jedi Skywalker's on board that ship. I sense it. Order the gunners to demonstrate our firepower, but allow them to land. Then assemble 10 dark Jedi and meet me back here. Go!
5: Shield's holding, Luke, but this fire is intense. I don't think this is such a good idea.
2: I owe it to Akko, Cam, and to Jem's memory. Brand, can you handle the weapon systems?
15: I believe I can plug directly into the targeting computer and...
5: Good shooting!
2: I'm taking us in.
5: They're lowering a blast wall.
2: Brand!
11: Skywalker.
5: Looks like we were expected, Luke.
11: Here in the very shadow of your father's memory, I, Zeka Nyst, will destroy you.
2: It's been tried before.
19: You are a mere machine, no match for the dark side.
15: Vader destroyed my body, dark sider, but he could never touch my spirit.
2: Brand, watch out, behind you.
5: Luke, there are too many of them.
11: My dark Jedi will deal with that traitor Solusar Skywalker. You are mine. The Emperor has promised me an entire star system if I bring him your dead body.
2: And what has he promised you when you lose?
11: I will not lose! Our lightsabers are locked, and your strength is no match for mine, Skywalker. I will break you!
2: You're too concerned with power, Nyst. You don't understand the subtleties of the Force.
11: Oof!
2: Such as when to shut the power off.
5: Luke, help!
2: Cam.
5: Luke, lend a guy a hand, will ya?
2: Cam, hold on!
5: Back off, Darkseid scum!
19: You cannot fight us all, Solusar. Surrender!
5: Never!
19: Very well.
2: I'll never make it in time.
19: We have you, Solusar. At the very foot of Darth Vader's monument, you will die.
2: But maybe Darth Vader can do some good after all.
19: Destroy him! Hey, look out! The statue!
5: Thanks, Luke.
2: Cam, see if Brand is...
15: I am damaged, but I am still alive.
5: Brand, you've got more lives than a bounty hunter.
15: Perhaps. I am determined to see this battle to the end.
2: It's going to end soon, Brand, I promise. The two of you look for Akko and the others and unfreeze them. You, Zeka Nyst, you're a prisoner of the New Republic.
11: You may imprison me, Skywalker, but the Emperor is one who cannot be defeated.
2: On the contrary, Nyst. In the name of all the Jedi, I am the one who will defeat him.

0: Emperor, you move so slowly. Are you well?
1: I am well, Darkseid Adeptias. This is a place full of memories. It has been 10 years since I last stood on the Sith world of Korriban in the Valley of the Dark Lords. This place, these ancient temples, are still potent with power. It can halt the decay of my last clone body. Come, in there.
0: Excellency, the dark side fills this place. These ancient coffins, the mummies, are they?
1: Yes, Tiaz. These great ancients are preserved by the power that made them outcasts. They are dark lords of ages past. Listen. Listen with the dark side, and you will hear them speak.
2: Have you come to join us?
1: We await you. No. Once before you restored my aging clone body, I need healing now.
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4: Enter the world of darkness beyond all dying.
1: No, you are long dead. But I rule the galaxy forever. If you cannot heal this clone, then help me find the Jedi children. I must take over the body of the youngest Skywalker child, so that I may live.
2: Very well, Palpatine.
5: Gaze in this.
4: You will find what you seek.
6: All right. Leia, we've laid in a course for the safe world. We'll be in the planet Onderon soon.
7: Onderon. I've wanted to visit that place. According to these old Jedi books, the Jedi fought a great battle there centuries ago.
6: Yeah, well, I know you need to learn more about the Force, Leia, but can you put away your Jedi homework and help me with the kids?
7: This book is important, Han. It teaches the ancient Jedi battle meditation techniques. 3PO is helping me translate it.
8: Oh, it's really nothing, Your Highness. A mere phoneme variant of the Subcriterian dialect. There are much more difficult languages, such as...
6: Yeah, that's great, but Chewie's about to kick down the sublights, and we need to secure the kids for our rough landing.
7: Right behind you, Han. Jason, Jaina, come on.
8: Oh, it would be so good to stay in a safe world. I wish R2 could have come. I just know he'll end up blown to pieces in another ridiculous battle.
7: Come here, Anakin. That's my boy. What was that?
6: What was what?
7: Don't you feel it? He is near. I feel his dark side power.
6: Yee-hoo, there aren't any ships around here.
8: Your Highness, the sensors aren't picking up anything.
7: The Emperor's here. He wants us. He wants our children.
6: Blast that scum. If I ever get him in my sights, he's rancor food.
7: I don't need a blaster. Not with what I've just learned about Jedi battle meditation.
1: Yes, yes. Excellent. She is strong to have sensed my presence, but still they are blind.
0: My lord, the Millennium Falcon is headed right for us. They seem unaware of our presence, just as you predicted.
1: Of course, Tiaz. Through the dark side, I am blinding their sensors. The daughter of Vader feels my presence, but she does not know. She cannot. Huh? What's this?
0: My lord.
1: Fierce Jedi. She's learned old Jedi tricks. Take her ship. Tractor beam on.
6: What?
8: What's going on?
6: A super Star Destroyer just appeared out of nowhere. It's the biggest ship I ever saw, and we're on a collision course. Veer away, Chewie. Yeah, I felt it. I hate tractor beams. Can we break it?
7: It's too strong.
6: Sublight engines are gonna shake apart. Yeah, Chewie, that might be our only chance. All right, let's give it a try.
0: My lord, we have the ship in our tractor beam. The Millennium Falcon is fighting against it, but without hope. Your prisoners will be aboard in moments.
1: Do not underestimate them, Tiaz. The Force is strong with them.
0: My lord, I assure you that... What's this? The Falcon is coming around. She's headed right for us.
1: I warned you, Tiaz.
0: Shields up!
7: Han, the destroyer's raising her shield.
6: Not fast enough, Princess. Chewie, fire the Arakeet missiles.
7: You did it!
6: Direct hit! Tractor beams down.
7: What was that?
6: I don't know. I think we caught some shrapnel off the explosion.
7: Get us out of here and into hyperspace. Get us as far away from the Emperor as you can.
6: Nothing I'd like better, but no can do, Princess. That shrapnel punctured the hyperdrive motivator. Chewie, return to our original course. Let's hope that Super Star Destroyer is as slow as it is big.
0: My Emperor, they're escaping.
1: You've lost them, Tiaz. Did I not warn you? Must I do everything myself?
0: Forgive me, my lord.
1: It is of no consequence. I have foreseen their destination. That is where my new body awaits me. Set your course for the planet, Onderon.

0: Chewie, how long? I'm not nagging, but we've got a superstar destroyer on our tail. If we don't get off this planet soon, we may get buried here.
1: Han, I've found friends.
2: Greetings.
0: What?
3: Oh, I tried to caution her, Master Solo. These people look like a nasty, brutish lot.
1: Things aren't always what they seem, 3PO. This man has offered to hide us. He's Force-sensitive.
2: I am Modron Keela. My ancestors have fought beside the Jedi since the time of Freedom Mad, over 40 centuries ago.
0: Nice to know you. No offense, but how do I know we can trust you?
2: Perhaps this information will help. You are too late. The Emperor's ship has already achieved orbit around the planet. They are waiting for you to make your escape.
1: Han, if that's true...
0: We'll never get past their scanners, but maybe we can fake them out. Chewie can make a break for it in the Falcon, make the Emperor think that we've left the planet.
1: The Emperor can sense my presence and the presence of our children. He won't be fooled for long. But it might buy us some time.
2: While I take you to a place of safety.
0: Why are you helping us?
2: Centuries ago, Master Arca saved my people from the dark side. It is a debt that must be repaid. If by life or death I can save you, I will. Come.
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5: Dangerous? I have nothing to fear. In the entire galaxy, there is nothing that I fear. It is they

0: My poor pulverized servos. I thought we were going someplace safe. Riding this monster is scrambling my circuits.
1: These bumble beasts are the only creatures that can travel through these jungles.
0: No wonder. Ooh, I would much rather ride in a Jawa sand crawler than on the back of this awful creature.
2: Yeah, but would you trade this creature for an imperial dungeon?
0: I see your point, sir.
3: The children don't seem to mind the trip. They're asleep already. How much farther, Modon Kira?
1: Not far. My fortress is just ahead. It is far away from any civilized territory.
0: Oh, that's certain.
1: And far from prying eyes. No one can track us here.
2: I hope that plan doesn't backfire on us. Our friends still need to find us.
3: Luke will know where to look.
2: As long as Chewie got through safely.
1: Come. My fortress is just ahead. Hiya!
0: Oh, my! I should have traded places with R2!
4: Good, R2, you're here. And there are Cam and Brand.
5: What's going on, Luke? We got your message to meet at the hangar deck.
6: Yes, Skywalker. What is going on?
4: Chewbacca just arrived in the Millennium Falcon. We've got to hurry.
5: What is it?
4: He brought incredible news. It could be a disaster, or our greatest opportunity. A chance to capture the Emperor.
6: Capture him?
4: Come on. We need to assemble as many assault ships as we can. I'll fill you in while we prep the Jedi Explorer. Of course you're coming along, R2. In fact, you're the key to my plan.
7: You, status report.
8: We are maintaining low orbit and continuing our scan of the planet.
7: Any sign of the Emperor?
8: We tracked his vital signs through the city, but we lost him when he entered the dense jungle.
7: Very well. Maintain... By the dark side, what was that?
8: We're under attack.
7: Ridiculous. Who would dare attack the Emperor's flagship?
8: I show 30 rebel ships, sir. One of them is the Millennium Falcon, and the other is the Jedi Explorer.
9: Yee-haw!
5: We caught them by surprise, Luke. But our ships aren't doing much damage. That ship's the size of a planet.
10: We don't need to destroy them, Cam. Just distract them.
5: Is the Emperor on board?
10: No. But I sense that he's close. Cam, he's on the planet!
6: Then speed is of the essence!
5: Affirmative. We'll take care of things up here, Luke. You go get your sister.
8: Our shields are holding, Lord Tiaz. But one ship has gotten through.
7: The Millennium Falcon. Track that ship.
8: It's on a collision course. It's headed right for the bridge. Look out!
7: It missed us.
8: Thank the dark side.
7: Track it! Track it! I want that ship!
8: It's gone, my lord.
7: It must have escaped in the confusion of battle. Continue firing at will at all rebel ships, but keep an eye out for the Millennium Falcon. I know it's close.
5: I never want to get this close to a Star Destroyer again. Shh! Too much noise and their sensors will pick it up. Okay, let's get to work. Not yet, R2. First we cut through the ship's hull, then we'll hook you up to her navicomputer. At least that's what's supposed to happen. Ready, Chewie?
1: Who disturbs the home of Modron Kira?
11: I do. A poor pilgrim on my way to the Shatoon Monastery, 10 kilometers away. I seek shelter for the night.
1: Begone! I have visitors already and cannot...
11: You cannot resist.
1: I cannot.
11: Visitors indeed. Take me to them.
1: I cannot resist.
3: All right, 3PO, continue.
0: But your highness, shouldn't we wait for Master Solo?
3: Somehow, I think he's had enough of my reading these Jedi books. Go ahead.
0: Very well. This section tells of a great Jedi knight named Nomi Sunrider who learned the art of battle meditation during the conflict on...
3: Modon Kira, you startled me.
1: Forgive me.
3: That's all right. It wasn't...
1: Forgive me. I could not resist.
3: What?
11: He could not resist me.
0: Your Highness!
3: No. No, not you already.
11: Oh, but yes, little Jedi. We meet again. I am so anxious to meet your children. Won't you introduce me?
3: 3PO, get the children. Get behind me.
11: No, little Jedi. There is no hope for you. This time, I will not be so gentle.
5: There! Okay, we're in. Chewbacca, can you squeeze through? Come on. Come on. Oh. Sorry about that. At least we're in. Don't worry, R2. You're the brains of this operation. We're not leaving you behind. Chewie, can you reach him? Okay. The navicomputer is right this way. So far, so good. I hope the others are doing as well.
12: Stop it! You're killing her!
2: Leia, what's wrong? You...
11: Stay back, fool! You are meddling in affairs beyond your knowledge.
2: All I know is I promised to blast you next time I had the chance.
11: I think not. Now, children, you are mine. But which to choose? Ah, of course, the smallest one. The child, Anakin. Your body will serve me well.
6: Not while the Jedi still live.
11: You are more machine than Jedi, but mostly, you are a fool.
13: Rand, are you all right?
6: No, I am damaged. I should have waited for you, Luke.
11: Ah, my good friend Skywalker. You come at the right moment. I am old and tired. Come, take the child if you dare. You can kill me easily.
13: I won't fall into your trap, Palpatine. Death is not the answer for you. You are my prisoner.
11: Prisoner? I think not. This child will inherit the rule of the galaxy.
3: No!
11: Still alive, little Jedi. I thought I had sent you to your father. No matter. Your child is still mine.
3: Over my dead body.
2: No, over his dead body.
11: The smuggler, too? It seems I underestimated even you.
2: That's the last mistake you'll ever make.
13: Han, no!
6: The baby!
3: I have him.
13: No, Han. Don't you know what you've done?
2: What's the matter, Luke? Don't you think the time for Jedi battle etiquette is over?
11: I feel it. I am done. The Corellian has killed me. Now my spirit can enter the child as I have foreseen it.
3: He's vanishing.
11: What will you do then, Han Solo? Kill your own child?
13: This is what I feared.
2: What is going on?
13: The Emperor is free of his physical body. He's trying to take control of Anakin.
6: Give me the boy.
3: Brand, I thought you were...
6: Quickly! I will shield him.
11: No! I will take the child. You are not strong enough to defy me.
6: I will find the strength.
2: He's gone.
3: What happened?
13: Brand, are you...
6: I help the Emperor. He is in me.
13: Can you hold him?
6: I think so. I am dying, Luke, and the Emperor will die with me. He will never... ever return! Farewell, Luke Skywalker!
3: Anakin! Oh, Anakin, it's all right.
2: Rand saved him.
3: Luke, is it finally over?
13: Almost.
8: The rebel assault continues, Lord Tiaz.
7: Prepare to launch the TIE fighters. We'll wipe those traitors out of existence. What was that?
8: My lord, the ship is beginning to accelerate. We've lost the helm.
7: Override the controls.
8: Nothing responds. The ship is preparing to jump to hyperspace.
7: The rebels must be on board. They must have taken control of the ship. What's our heading?
8: We're heading... My lord, we're headed right for the galaxy gun!
13: I just need to reinsert that Kron chip. There. I've finished at last. The bonnet and timers have been replaced. The galaxy gun is ready to fire. From this moment forward, the Emperor truly has the power to control the galaxy. Now and forever. What's this? What's going on?

0: Now, children, behave yourselves. Keep your hands off the holo table. You'll smudge the screens. This is simply no way for young Jedi to behave.
1: Okay, gang. Chewie's got us on course. We should rendezvous with the fleet in less than an hour.
2: Good. I don't think 3PO can manage much longer than that.
3: 3PO's happiest when he's got something to worry about.
1: I'm just glad the kids are all he has to worry about, thanks to Cam and Chewie.
3: And you too, R2.
2: Hey, it was Luke's idea. We just aimed the Emperor's ship toward the galaxy gun and jumped out of there as soon as we could.
4: And it worked. The weapon has been obliterated. The planets of the New Republic are safe.
3: Is it really finished, Luke? After so many years, have we really won?
4: Yes, Leia, we did it. The Emperor is gone, and we have destroyed his dark empire forever.

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0: Mr. Mysterious Traveler.
1: Another journey into the realm of the strange and terrifying. I hope you will enjoy the trip, that it will thrill you a little and chill you a little. So settle back. Get a good grip on your nerves. Where are we going? You'll find out when we get there. I hope it's not making you nervous, being alone with me here in the dark. Darkness stirs strange terrors in some minds. For the things that happen at night are sometimes most upsetting. Things such as cats that vanish or die, as in the tale of The House of Death.
2: Living out in the country this way, Louise. We're so isolated from everyone.
3: Yes, Martha. It was much nicer when we lived in our own house in the village.
2: Even if Roger and Hester are our nephew and niece, we should never have let them persuade us to move out here with them. Oh, doesn't that wind ever stop blowing?
3: Oh, Martha, Roger and Hester are coming. I just saw the car turn into the drive.
2: Well, I hope they've brought a maid. What's the matter with Toby and Queenie?
4: Oh, mother's little darling's hungry.
2: Even Toby and Queenie don't like living here.
3: Yes, they do seem unhappy. But Toby hasn't been eating well at all.
2: Oh, Louise, it's very foolish our living here with Roger and Hester. I think we should move back to our house in the village where we can really be happy.
3: Oh, Martha, could we?
2: I see no reason why we can't. So much nonsense about our being invalids and too old to live alone.
5: Hello, Aunt Martha. Aunt Louise.
3: Oh, Roger. Were you able to get a maid for it?
5: Oh, I'm sorry about that, Aunt Louise. I tried, but it's just impossible to get a maid these days.
2: But, Roger, you know we need someone to push Louise around in her wheelchair. It's too much for me.
5: Well, I'm sure Hester will do anything you ask.
6: How are you, Aunt Louise? Aunt Martha? I brought you some good hot tea and some biscuits.
3: Thank you, dear.
2: Roger, Louise and I have been talking things over. Now, it is very kind of Hester and you to invite us to live with you, but we've a much happier living in the village and would like to go back to our house.
5: What? But, Aunt Martha, it's much better for you here.
6: Why, of course. You're homesick, that's all.
5: Why, certainly. In time, you'll come to love this place as we do.
6: Now, we don't want to hear another word about your leaving. We couldn't be happy thinking of the two of you living alone in that house in the village. Come along, Roger. Let them drink their tea.
5: Yes, Hester. Well, see you both later.
3: They're really so good to us, Martha. But I do wish they'd let us return to our own house.
2: Tea tastes strange. Hmm? You tried it, Jeff Louise?
3: No. Well, yes, you're right. It does taste funny.
2: Probably the water they use. Nothing out here seems as good as it was home. You better not drink any more of it.
3: No, do you remember the little teas we used to give when we lived in the village? Mary Thompson came over every afternoon. It was so nice.
2: There's no reason why we can't move back to our house and have those teas again.
3: But you heard what Roger and Hester said. Our health isn't so good and we need someone to look after us.
2: Well, what of it? With all that money Father left us, we can afford a dozen servants. Yes, Louise, I think we'd better plan to return home.

0: The nail car in sight, Louise?
1: No, Martha, not yet.
0: You know, I've been thinking quite a bit these past 24 hours about returning home, and I think we'll leave here in a few days.
1: Oh, Martha, that would be wonderful. Oh, look, here comes George Gibson now with the mail.
0: Well, about time, too.
1: Yes.
0: How would fat Toby and beautiful Queenie like to go back to their own little home?
1: Oh, Martha, they understand perfectly what you're saying. Look how happy they are.
0: Good, they do.
2: Hello, Aunt Martha. Oh. Aunt Louise. George Gibson just delivered the Sentinel.
1: Oh,
2: here you are.
1: Thank you, Roger. We've been waiting all day for
2: you. Oh, that's all right, Aunt Louise. Hester will soon bring you your supper.
0: Now, let's see.
1: Oh, Martha. Let's look at the obituary notices first.
0: That's just what I was turning to, Louise. Here we are.
1: Did anybody we know die?
0: Now, let me see. Oh, yes. You remember Amos Wilson, don't you?
1: Yes.
0: He died 2 days ago.
1: Poor Amos. He was about your age, wasn't he, Martha?
0: Certainly not. He was a good deal older.
1: Martha, look at this.
0: Hmm?
1: Why, it says that Mary Thompson is entering the home for the infirm.
0: The poor house? Oh, no, it can't be.
1: Oh, the dreadful place. I'd sooner be dead than in that home.
0: Poor Mary. Oh, I shudder every time I think of that horrible place. The poor house.
1: Martha, after we move back to the village, can't we have Mary come to live with us?
0: Yes, of course. Going to the poor house would be the death of her.
1: Oh.
0: Huh? Louise, what are you staring at in this paper?
1: No, it can't be.
0: What can't be?
1: Read what it says in the real estate column.
0: Huh?
1: The old Abbott mansion, owned by the Mrs. Martha and Louise Abbott, has been put up for sale by their nephew, Roger Abbott.
0: What? What a mistake. We never told Roger to sell our house. I wouldn't dream of it.
1: Why, Martha, it's been in the family for almost a century. How could Roger do such a thing?
0: I'll soon find out. Roger! Roger!
1: Now, Martha, you mustn't get excited.
0: But why should he want to sell our house?
3: Are you calling me, Aunt Martha?
0: Yes, Roger. What's this in the Sentinel about our house being for sale?
2: Oh, is it in the Sentinel? Oh, I'm sorry.
1: It is a mistake, isn't it, Roger?
2: No, Aunt Louise.
1: Oh.
2: You see, as co-trustee of Grandfather's estate, I thought it would be a good idea to sell the house. Prices are high these days, and the house is rather old.
0: But you had no right to put the house up for sale without telling me. I won't hear of the house being sold.
2: Now, you mustn't get excited, Aunt Martha. If you don't want the house sold, I'll remove it from the market.
0: Oh, please do. We couldn't live in the house if it was sold, could we, Louise?
2: All right. I'll take care of everything. Everything's going to be all right now.
0: I don't like it, Louise. I don't like it at all. Why did he try to sell it without telling us?
1: It does seem strange.
0: Louise, we must get in touch with Judge Smith.
1: Yes.
0: He's the administrator of Father's estate, and he'll take care of everything for us in the way we want it. It isn't that I don't trust Roger, but you must recall the scrape he was in when he attended college. His contract after that. Then there was the matter of that bad check Roger gave. If it hadn't been for his dear father, he would...
1: Someone's coming, Martha.
4: I have your supper for you. Now, please eat them before they get cold.
1: Yes, Hester.
0: There you are.
4: Just call me if there's anything else you want.
0: Yes, does Mother's beautiful Queenie want something to eat?
1: I don't see Toby any place around.
0: Well, he's probably in the kitchen. Now, say pretty please, Queenie, and Mother'll give you this nice piece of meat. That's Mother's darling. Here you are. Oh, isn't she lovely, Louise?
1: Oh, yes. Queenie has such wonderful manners. We'd better eat our soup before it gets cold, Martha.
0: Yes. As I was saying, Louise, I don't care for Roger's attitude at all. Ask me, he's been behaving very strangely.
1: Yes, Martha. Martha.
0: Hmm?
1: Martha, that piece of meat you gave Queenie doesn't seem to have agreed with her. She looks ill.
0: Oh, yes, you're right. Oh, Queenie, what's the matter with Mother's little darling?
1: Martha, she's in agony.
0: Yes, what can we do?
1: Roger, come quickly.
0: Oh, poor Queenie.
1: Roger.
0: She's suffering so much.
2: Martha.
0: Oh, Roger, do something. We must help poor Queenie.
5: Oh, Roger, look.
2: I'm afraid it's too late, Aunt Martha. She's dead.
1: Dead? But she can't be. She was all right just a few minutes ago.
4: Things like this will happen, Aunt Martha. She was old. She probably had cramps. Roger, you better take Queenie out of here.
2: All right, dear.
1: Poor Queenie. We've had her ever since she was a little kitten, 12 years now.
4: There, there, Aunt Louise, you mustn't cry. You still have Toby. Now, why don't you eat your supper? You'll feel much better if you do.
5: Yes, sir. How can you speak of food at a time like this? With poor Queenie's body not even cold.
4: I'm sorry, Aunt Martha. If you want me, just call.
1: Martha, it won't be the same without Queenie. I simply can't understand it. 1 minute Queenie was perfectly well. Then after you gave her the meat, she became ill.
5: Yes, she was perfectly well until she ate the meat. Louise, the meat, that's it.
1: Don't understand, Martha.
5: The meat, it was poisoned.
1: Poisoned?
5: Louise, that poisoned meat was meant for us.
1: Martha, you don't mean that Roger and Hester... Oh, no.
5: Yes,
1: no.
5: Louise, they're after our money.
1: Oh, what are we going to do? We can't get at the phone.
5: Got to get in touch with Judge Smith. Oh. Our lives depend upon it.
6: Two old ladies stared at each other, terror in their eyes. The minutes dragged into hours, and each hour was a nightmare as they waited for the time to come when they could make the one contact between themselves and the outside world.
1: Do you see George Gibson's car yet, Martha?
5: No, Louise, but he should be in sight any minute now.
1: Oh, what if Hester or Roger come home before he gets here? Then we won't be able to talk to him about our message to Judge Smith.
5: Now, Louise, you know Roger isn't due home from work for another hour.
1: Yes, yes, but what about Hester? She's over at the Miller's farm, and she's liable to return any minute.
5: Louise, I see George Gibson's car. Oh. He's just turning into
1: hurry,
5: the drive.
1: Hurry, Martha, hurry.
5: All right, hurry. The window.
1: Martha, call to him quick before he gets away.
5: George Gibson.
7: Hello? Who's calling?
5: Look over this way, George. It's Martha Abbott. I want to see you.
7: Oh, it's you, Martha. Howdy, I'm coming.
5: He's coming, Louise. You hear? Now we'll be able to get in touch with Judge Smith.
6: But after George Gibson left the Abbott sisters, he met Hester a half mile up the road. The two conversed for a minute. Then George Gibson continued on his way. Hester stared after him as he drove away, her face tense and white. Then, as if suddenly understanding the implication of his words, she turned and ran towards her home, her heart pounding with fear.
1: Roger! Roger, I just met George Gibson, and he told me that when he delivered the mail here, Aunt Martha and Aunt Louise called him into the house.
2: Call him into the house?
1: Yes. They asked him to get Judge Smith for them at once.
2: I told you it wasn't safe to leave them alone, even with the phone locked in our room. All our plans may have been for nothing.
1: Oh, Roger, do you think they suspect?
2: I don't know. I do know it was a mistake letting them talk to George Gibson. After all our careful work, we can't let everything be spoiled now.
1: These past 24 hours have been endless. Where can George be?
5: He's probably delayed somewhere.
1: Oh, Martha, there. George is coming. He just turned into the drive.
5: I told you he wouldn't fail us.
1: Oh, but Roger and Hester are in the house now. What if they don't let George see us?
5: Nonsense. When George has a message to deliver, he delivers it. I've just gone out to get the mail, but... Louise.
1: What is it, Martha? What's wrong?
5: That isn't George Gibson driving the mail car.
1: What?
5: The man driving it's only a youngster... Now he's leaving.
1: Martha, what does it mean?
5: I don't know. I don't understand.
1: Perhaps George is ill and he couldn't come today.
8: Hello, I'm Martha Louise. This magazine just came in the mail. Thought you might like to see it.
1: Thank you, Roger.
5: Why didn't George Gibson deliver the mail?
8: Oh, so you noticed there was a new driver today?
5: Yes.
8: I'm sorry to tell you this, but poor George Gibson was killed last night.
5: Killed?
1: Oh, no.
8: He had an accident as he was returning to the village.
5: An accident?
8: Yes. I don't want to speak any more about it. It'll just upset you. Hester will bring you your supper soon.
1: Oh, poor George.
5: That means Judge Smith never got our message.
1: Oh, Martha.
5: Louise, don't you see? It wasn't an accident.
1: But Roger said it was.
5: George was deliberately killed to keep him from going to Judge Smith.
1: Martha, you don't mean that Roger and Hester...
5: Yes, Louise. He won't stop at anything to get our money.
1: Oh, Martha, I'm so frightened.
5: No, you must have courage or we're lost.
1: Oh, but if we can't get word to the outside and they're poisoning our food... Well, we haven't eaten a thing since poor Queenie died. We can't go on throwing food away or we'll starve.
5: There's only one thing to do, Louise, if we're not to starve. Toby, must sample our food before we eat it.
1: You mean to see if it's poisoned?
5: Yes. Oh, I know it's dreadful risking poor Toby's life like that, but it's the only thing to do. And meanwhile, we must get in touch with Judge Smith. We must.

0: was, Toby. A nice piece of meat for Mother, little darling.
1: Martha? Why are you feeding Toby?
2: He gets plenty to eat in the kitchen.
1: Of course.
0: I've always fed Toby from my own plate. He expects it.
2: But, Aunt Martha, if you feed that meat to the cat, there won't be enough for you.
1: Yes. If you're to get well, you need all that food. Now, I don't want you feeding Toby any more of it.
2: Here, Toby. Come along, boy. Come on out to the kitchen while Aunt Martha and Louise eat their supper.

0: How are you, Aunt Martha?
1: Louise,
0: I've brought you your lunch. Doesn't it look good?
1: Yes, Hester, it's very nice.
2: Lunch, eh? Here, Toby. Here, kitty. Hester, have you seen Toby?
0: No, Aunt Martha, I haven't.
3: Oh, but where could he be? Toby's always on time for meals.
0: He's probably someplace around the house. Oh. Now eat your lunch before it gets cold.
3: Oh, Martha, where can he be?
2: Toby will be along in a few minutes. We won't touch a bit of this food until he's tried it first.
3: Oh, I do wish he were here. I'm so hungry.
2: Louise, don't touch a thing on that tray. It isn't safe.
3: Oh, here, Toby. Here, kitty.
2: Here, kitty.

0: Good evening, Aunt Martha. Louise, how are you?
1: Good evening, Roger.
2: I have your supper here for you two.
1: Aunt Martha, neither of you ate your lunch. What's wrong?
3: We weren't hungry, Hester.
4: Have you found Toby yet?
1: No. I've looked everywhere for him, but he seems to have disappeared.
3: Oh, no.
0: Now, you mustn't worry. I'm sure he'll turn up.
1: Yes. Oh. Aunt Martha, you and Louise can't afford to miss meals in your state of health.
0: Why, certainly not. Now, we want you to eat everything that Hester has brought you.
1: Yes, you'll make us very unhappy if you don't. Now, eat it while it's hot. Come along, Roger. I'll get you your supper.
0: All right, dear.
4: Did you hear what she said about Toby, Louise?
3: Yes, he's vanished.
4: Nonsense, they've killed him. You saw how angry they were last night when we fed Toby from our plates. They've killed him so he won't spoil their plans.
3: Oh, Martha, what are we going to do? I'm so hungry.
4: Got to get word to Judge Smith before it's too late.
3: But how?
4: Tomorrow, I'm going to go out to the road and try to get to the village.
3: But, Martha, it's 2 miles to the village, and you know you can't walk more than a few yards. You're not strong enough.
4: Louise, with either starvation or poisoning staring us in the face, we haven't any choice.

0: Aunt Louise?
1: Oh. Why, where's Aunt Martha?
2: Aunt Martha? She's someplace around the house.
1: But I've just been through the house. Why, her closet is open. And her hat and coat are missing. Aunt Louise, did Martha leave this house?
2: Why, yes. She said she wanted to go for a walk.
1: Go for a walk? At her age and in weather like this? Why, it'll be the death of her. Did she start out toward the village? Answer me.
2: Yes, Hester.
1: I'll phone Roger at his office. She must be stopped.
3: Twenty minutes later, as Roger drove along the road leading to his home, he saw a small figure in the distance. It was Aunt Martha. There was a weary, painful look on her face as she hobbled towards the village. In spite of her determined resistance, he put her in his cart, was uppermost in his mind. He must make sure that this could never be repeated.
2: Oh, Martha, I'm so hungry.
4: Yes, Louise, I know. So am I.
2: We've gone 3 days now without eating. We left them our money and our wills. Why must they kill us?
4: They're nothing but common murderers.
2: Oh, if there was only some way to get word to the village.
4: Louise, I've got an idea.
2: What is it, Martha?
4: If we were to set fire to the house, they'd see it in the village.
2: Yes, and then the fire company would come out.
4: Then we'd be able to tell them we'd be saved.
2: Oh, but Martha, Hester and Roger would put out the fire before it could get big enough.
4: Louise, I know a way we can prevent them from putting out the fire.
2: You do?
4: Yes, and we can save ourselves, Louise. We can save ourselves.
5: Here, Toby. Here, kitty, kitty, kitty.
1: Aunt Martha! Why are you looking down the cellar? You should be in your room.
6: Yes, it's drafty out here in the hall. Now, come on, close the cellar door and go back to your room.
4: But I heard Toby crying. He's down in the cellar, and I won't go to my room until I get
6: him. But Aunt Martha,
1: Roger, just to put Aunt Martha's mind at ease, why don't you go down to the cellar and see if Toby is there?
6: Oh, all right. If you ask me, it's just a waste of time.
4: Oh, please help him look for Toby, Hester. You'd find him so much quicker if you both looked for him.
1: Oh, very well. But you go back to your room so you won't catch cold. Roger, do you see him?
7: He doesn't seem to be any place here in the cellar. Well,
4: now we'll see just how smart you are, trying to poison us. There, you won't stop us from escaping now. I must get Louise. Louise! Louise!
2: Yes, Martha.
4: Oh, Louise, it worked.
2: Martha, you mean you were able to lock them in the cellar?
4: Yes, and with the door locked, they can't get out.
2: Oh.
7: And Martha, unlock this door.
8: Let us go.
2: Oh, they found out they're locked in.
4: Don't you worry about it, Louise. I'll take care of everything.
2: Oh, Martha.
7: And Martha.
2: Martha, what are you doing with that kerosene lamp?
4: I'm pouring the kerosene around the room so that it'll burn better.
2: Oh.
4: Are you ready to leave, Louise?
2: Yes, Martha.
4: Then strike a match and start the fire.
8: Please, Aunt Martha, please open the door.
2: Quickly, it's starting to spread.
4: Yes, we better leave. I'll push your wheelchair, Louise. Can you try to help by rolling the wheels?
2: Yes, Louise.
4: There. Yes, we're coming along nicely.
2: Oh, Martha, I hate to do this.
4: Louise, you mustn't waste any pity on them. Even if they are our niece and nephew, they're nothing but common murderers.
2: Yes, I suppose you're right.
4: Now I'll just open the front door and we'll be free. Now, roll the wheels a bit, Louise.
2: Yes, I am.
4: Just a few feet more and we'll be safe.
2: There.
4: Far enough away from the house to be perfectly safe.
2: Oh, my. The whole house is on fire now.
4: Yes, lovely fire, isn't it? I don't feel cold at all.
2: Oh, do you think they can see it in the village by now, Martha?
4: I'm sure they do. Now remember, Louise, when the fire company gets here, we don't know what happened to Roger and Hester. We just managed to get out ourselves.
2: Yes, Martha.
4: If we told them what we were forced to do to escape, we'd have to reveal that our own niece and nephew were poisoners, murderers. We don't want to disgrace the family name, Louise.
2: Oh, no, Martha. Of course not.

0: few minutes later, the fire company arrived to find Martha and Louise in the garden, staring at the roaring fire which had been their home. It was too late to save the other occupants of the house, so the men were forced to stand by helplessly and watch it burn.
1: Good morning, Judge Smith.
0: Good morning, Miss Martha, Miss Louise. I trust you're well after that terrible ordeal last night.
2: We're much better, thank you, Judge.
0: Well, now that your niece and nephew are gone, we must plan for your future.
1: Oh, you don't have to bother, Judge. All we want to do is move back to our old house, hire a few servants, and live as we used to. Oh, and I was wondering if you could arrange to have Mary Thompson come live with us. I won't hear of her going to that dreadful home for the infirm.
2: Oh, no, it would be the death of her.
0: Ladies, I'd hoped I'd never have to reveal the truth to you, but now it appears I must.
1: I don't understand, Judge.
0: Last month, the bonds in the trust fund your father left you became utterly worthless.
2: What?
0: Your nephew and niece were afraid the shock of learning you were penniless would kill you. So it was decided to keep the news from you. That's why the three of us persuaded you to move in with them. Your house here in the village had to be sold to meet debts of the estate.
2: But that can't be. Father left us so much.
0: It's all worthless now. Perhaps I should have told you this a month ago. But your niece and nephew wouldn't hear of it. In spite of the fact that they had only Roger's salary to live on, they were determined to prevent you from ever learning of your misfortune.
2: But the deaths of poor Queenie and Toby, of George Gibson.
0: George Gibson?
2: Yes.
0: I'm afraid I don't understand. Surely you heard he was killed a few days ago when a tire on his car blew out and it overturned.
2: You mean he wasn't murdered?
0: Certainly not. Oh. Are you feeling well? Has my news been too much for you?
2: No.
0: Well, now that you're niece and nephew are gone, and there's no one to support you, I'm afraid there's only one thing left.
2: One thing left? What's that?
0: I'm sorry to say, the home for the infirm, the poorhouse.

0: This is the mysterious traveler again. Have you enjoyed our little trip? Too bad about the Abbott sisters. Such nice old ladies. But then, how were they to know that poor Queenie died of cramps, not poison? After all, you can't be too careful, can you? Would you care for a sandwich? They're very delicious. I make them myself. Oh, you're getting off at the next stop. I'm sorry. Perhaps you'll join me again soon. I take this same train every week.
1: You've just heard Chapter 9 of The Mysterious Traveler, a series of dramas of the strange and unusual brought to you each week by station WOR. In tonight's program, The House of Death, Irene Hubbard played Martha Abbott and Elizabeth Morgan played Louise Abbott. The Mysterious Traveler, written by Robert Arthur and David Cogan, is directed by Jock McGregor. Original music was played by Doc Quipple. 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
0: The Man Who Knew Too Much.
1: Another tale of the mysterious traveler. The Mysterious Traveler is presented by WOR Mutual every Sunday at 7 over most of these stations. 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

0: This is the mysterious traveler, inviting you to join him on another journey into the realm of the strange and terrifying. I hope you will enjoy the trip, that it will thrill you a little and chill you a little. So settle back, get a good grip on your nerves. I hope it's not making you nervous, being alone with me here in the dark. Darkness stirs strange terrors in some minds, particularly those of children. For children live in a world of their own, a world far removed from that of adults. Who among us knows the psychology of the child mind, with its devious thoughts and actions, as in the tale of The Good Die Young. Years ago, when I was practicing medicine, I brought a child into the world, a girl who was named Sandra. In the years that followed, she grew into an extremely beautiful and clever child. But my story begins the day that Martha, the housekeeper, was finishing her duties for the last time.
1: Sandra, come in here. I want to see you. Sandra!
2: Were you calling me, Martha?
1: Yes. I told you to come right home after school. Where have you been?
2: Oh, I'm sorry, Martha. I didn't hear you tell me to come home right after school. I'm sorry. Truly, I am.
1: Save your acting for your father, young lady. It hasn't fooled me for a long time. Sandra, since your mother died, you're becoming more and more of a problem every day. Well, at least after tonight, I won't have to put up with your lies and your thousand and one little tricks.
2: What do you mean, Martha?
1: Your father won't be needing a housekeeper anymore. I'm leaving tonight.
2: But why?
1: Well, I'm not supposed to tell you. But you may as well know now as later. Your father is bringing home a new mother for you tonight.
2: A new mother?
1: Yes. He's just married again.
2: But I don't want a new mother. Daddy and I don't need anyone else. We're happy the way we are.
1: Sandra, stop screaming.
2: I won't have it, do you hear? I won't have it.
1: Your new mother's a very fine woman. I met her last night.
2: I hate her. I hate her. Daddy's mine and no one else's. She hasn't any right to him.
1: If you don't stop that screaming, I'll tell your father when he comes home tonight.
2: Oh, no, no, no. Don't do that. I'll be good. But I hate her and I always will. I'll never stop hating her.
1: That's a fine way to talk. Perhaps I ought to warn the poor woman about Sandra. Well, then it's none of my business. Besides, she'll find out about her soon enough.
3: Stephen, it's ridiculous you're carrying me across the threshold.
4: All right, darling. It's tradition in my family to carry the bride over the threshold. There you are.
3: Oh, Stephen, what a lovely house. Mm-hmm.
4: Oh, you haven't seen the best part of it yet. Sandra.
3: Do you think she'll like me, Stephen? I do so want her to.
4: Of course she will.
3: Perhaps you should have told her about us instead of breaking it to her so unexpectedly like
4: oh,
3: this.
4: Oh, nonsense, Helen. I know my daughter. She's a wonderful child. And she'll fall madly in love with you at the first sight, just as her father did. Sandra, where are you? Daddy.
2: Daddy, you're home early. Oh, I'm so glad.
4: How are you, darling?
2: Oh, Daddy.
4: I have a surprise for you.
2: A surprise?
4: Mm-hmm. Sandra, this is Helen. Helen, I want you to meet my daughter, Sandra.
3: Hello, Sandra.
2: Hello.
4: Darling, the surprise I just mentioned is Helen. We were married this afternoon. That means that Helen is now your mother.
2: Oh, Daddy, that's wonderful. Now I'll have a mother just like all the other girls do. Oh, I'm so glad.
3: So am I, Sandra. And I'm sure we're all going to be very happy together.
4: Of course we are.
0: That night, after the family had said goodbye to Martha and seen her off, Sandra was sent to bed. She lay quietly in the darkness, thinking. Occasionally, she would speak softly to her doll, Barbara.
2: She hasn't any right being here, Barbara. Daddy and I were perfectly happy until she came along. Tonight, he didn't even notice me.
5: just kept looking at her. Well, she shan't have him. He's always been mine, and he always will be.

0: the second time this afternoon, I've asked you not to pound the keys that way. That's no way to play.
1: I'm sorry, Mother.
0: It's not only the piano, dear. There are many other little things. And you pay no attention when I speak to you about them.
1: I don't mean to do them, Mother. I just forget.
0: Well, please try to remember, dear. Now, I want you to play the piano as you did last night for Daddy. He was very pleased.
1: Yes, Mother.

0: Yes, Mother?
1: Sandra, I thought I asked you to stop pounding the piano like that.
0: But, Mother, I was just composing a new piece for Daddy.
1: Well, that wasn't music, Sandra, but just noise. That'll be enough for today.

0: Hello, beautiful.
1: How are you, darling?
0: Well, why wasn't Sandra at the door to meet me? She's all right, isn't she?
1: Oh, of course, dear. Stephen?
0: Hmm?
1: I was a bit angry with Sandra this afternoon.
0: Angry with Sandra? Why, what'd she do?
1: Well, several times this afternoon I had to speak to her about pounding the piano, being loud and discordant.
0: Huh. Well, that isn't like Sandra. You know how well she plays.
1: Yes, of course. That wasn't the way she played today.
0: Well, I'll go up and see her.
1: All right. Supper will be ready soon.
0: All right, Ellen. Why, Sandra, what's this?
2: Oh, Daddy, Daddy.
0: Well, what's wrong, dear? You'll never cry.
2: I was only trying to compose a new piece for your birthday next month.
0: A new piece for my birthday?
2: Yes, I wanted to surprise you.
0: Oh, there, there, dear. You mustn't cry. I'm sure Mother understands you didn't mean to be bad. Now, here, let me wipe your tears.
2: Oh, Daddy, I love you so. I just wanted to compose something wonderful for you.
0: I understand, darling.
2: Oh, Daddy, you always understand.

0: Your supper ready, dear?
1: Mm-hmm. Where's Sandra?
0: She'll be down in a minute. Helen.
1: Yes, Stephen?
0: She really didn't mean to pound on the piano and get on your nerves. It's just she was trying to compose a new piece for me.
1: But, Stephen, it wasn't music. It was just noise.
0: Well, you mustn't be harsh with her. You know what children are like and their enthusiasm. They forget what they're told.
1: But, Stephen, I don't know exactly what to say.
0: It's just a question of being patient with her, winning her love.
1: All right, Stephen. Perhaps I was a bit impatient with her. You know I want nothing more than for the three of us to be happy together.
0: I know that, darling. And the three of us will be happy together.
2: In the weeks that followed, Helen tried to overlook Sandra's slamming of doors, constant droppings of objects, and other nerve-wracking incidents. In time, she felt, Sandra would come to accept her love and guidance. It was just a matter of patience.
1: Sandra, is that you?
3: Yes, Mother.
1: Please sit down, dear. I want to talk to you.
3: All right, but do hurry. Daddy will be home soon.
1: Sandra, every day I've been giving you milk money for school. Why haven't you been buying milk with that money?
3: But I have been, Mother.
1: Now, please, Sandra, I won't punish you. I just want to know what you've been doing with that money.
3: I've been buying milk with it.
1: Please, Sandra. Mrs. Gordon, your teacher, told me you haven't bought milk for almost a month now.
3: But I have. She just doesn't
1: Sandra,
3: happen to...
1: I won't have you lying to me. Now, that's your father. We'll see what he has to say about this. Stephen?
0: Hello, darling. Oh, Sandra, what are you crying about?
1: I'm sorry, Stephen, but Sandra's been misbehaving.
0: Hmm?
1: I think you'd better speak to her.
3: You just don't understand.
0: What's she done, Helen?
1: Mrs. Gordon, her teacher, told me today that for the past month, Sandra hasn't been buying milk with her milk money.
0: Is that true, Sandra?
1: What's worse, Stephen, when I asked Sandra about it, she lied and said that she had been buying milk at school.
0: Why, Sandra, it isn't like you to lie about things.
3: I didn't mean to lie about it. I just wanted to keep it a surprise.
0: What a surprise.
3: Your birthday present.
0: Oh?
3: I saved my milk money so that I could buy you a pipe. It's here in this box.
1: But Sandra, you know I'd have given you money to buy a birthday present for Daddy.
3: It isn't the same thing. I wanted to buy him a present with my own money.
1: I'm sorry, Sandra. Well, you might have told me about it when I asked you.
3: And then it wouldn't have been a real surprise. I did want to surprise Daddy, so...
0: But you have, darling. This is a beautiful pipe.
3: No. The surprise is spoiled. Your birthday isn't till tomorrow.
0: Well, this is much better, darling. It means I'll be able to smoke this pipe tonight. Oh, now, please stop crying. You go upstairs and wash your face and hands, huh?
1: I'm sorry, Stephen, but I had no idea what she'd done with the money, and she did lie when I asked her about it.
0: Well, if you'd only have a little more faith in her, Helen. I know it's difficult to understand her at times, but that's because as a child she looks at things differently.
1: I'm sorry, Stephen, if you think I've failed with her.
0: Oh, but you haven't, Helen. I'm sure that in time she'll come to love you as much as she loves me.
1: I don't know, Stephen. I often wonder about that.
2: As the weeks went by, Helen found herself coming no closer to winning Sandra's confidence. It wasn't that Sandra was unfriendly, but there was an air of reserve about her, which vanished only in her father's presence. Helen felt Stephen watching her anxiously when Sandra was about, and sought to reassure him. Her one thought was to preserve their happiness.
0: Hello, Helen.
1: Hello, dear.
0: Well, what happened to that vase, dear?
1: Sandra broke it.
0: Huh? Well, accidents will happen.
1: Stephen, this is the fourth piece she's broken in 2 weeks. And each of them were pieces I've treasured, had for years.
0: Why, Helen, you sound as though Sandra had deliberately broken those vases because they were yours.
1: Well, why is it that only my things are broken?
0: Oh, Helen, surely you don't believe she's deliberately breaking your things.
1: I don't know what to believe. The first few times I thought it was an accident, but now...
0: But Helen...
1: Oh, please, Stephen, let's not quarrel. Perhaps I'm wrong. I admit I haven't any proof. It's just all the little things adding up.
0: Helen, what are you talking about?
1: Oh, you wouldn't understand even if I told you.
0: Where's Sandra?
1: In her room, I suppose.
0: Well, I'll go up and see what she's doing, huh?
1: All right, Stephen.
0: Sandra, it's Daddy. Are you in your room? It's funny. She isn't here. Hello, what's this? A note addressed to me. Dear Daddy, I'm sorry about the broken vase. Tried my best to be a good girl, but everything I do seems wrong. I make Mother very unhappy, so I'm running away. I love you very much and always will. Your daughter, Sandra.
2: After searching vainly for an hour in the dark and cold, Stephen returned and notified the police. All through the long hours of the night, he and Helen sat up, not saying a word, each afraid to speak,
4: for fear of what might be said. As the first rays of dawn showed, the doorbell rang. Stephen rushed to answer it.
5: Mr. Hammond?
0: Sandra.
3: Oh, Daddy, Daddy.
0: Darling, darling, everything's all right now.
5: I'm the police patron from the 55th Street Station, Mr. Hamilton. One of the officers on the force just found her.
0: Thank you. Thank you very much for bringing her home.
5: Oh, that's all right, Mr. Hamilton. It's our job. Goodbye.
0: Goodbye. There, dear. Don't cry.
3: Oh, Daddy, it was so dark out there. And I thought I'd never see you again.
0: What a thing to say.
1: How do you feel, Sandra? Do you want me to take her, Stephen, and put her to bed?
0: No, well, I'll do it, Helen.
1: All right, Stephen. Just as you say. Is she all right, Stephen?
0: Uh-huh. She just fell asleep. I hope her being out all night won't have any after effects.
1: Stephen, you feel I'm to blame for her running away, don't you?
0: Of course not, Helen. It's just that... Well, you don't seem to understand her.
1: But, Stephen, I've tried so hard. Oh, it's no use. She doesn't want me here, never has.
0: Helen, how can you talk like that? Why, she was delighted the day I brought you here as my wife.
1: Yes, I thought she was in the beginning. But now I know she was just pretending.
0: Pretending?
1: Yes, Stephen. From the first moment she saw me, she resented me. She feels I've come between you, taken her place in your affection.
0: Oh, Helen, how can you say such
1: a thing? It's true, I tell you. She sees me as a rival for your love.
0: You're just imagining all that.
1: I'm not, I tell you. Oh, it's no use, Stephen. We can't go on this way.
0: What do you mean?
1: Don't you see? We aren't happy anymore. Instead of things improving, they get worse. Perhaps it would be best if we were to separate.
0: Helen, I won't hear of it. I love you, darling. I wouldn't want to live without you. Whatever misunderstandings we may have about Sandra, I'm sure we can straighten them out.
1: I don't know, Stephen.
0: If you love me, Helen, you won't give up so easily. Please, say you won't leave.
1: All right, Stephen. I won't leave. Perhaps we will be able to work this out. I hope so.
0: Sandra? Sandra? You awake, darling?
3: Yes, Daddy.
0: Sandra, Mother and I were very upset when you ran away last night. Mother seems to think you ran away because you couldn't get along with her. She felt so badly about it, she wanted to go away.
3: She did?
0: Yes. But I told her how much we both loved and needed her. So she's promised to stay.
3: Oh. I see.
0: Sandra, you will try to be a good girl and do as Mother wants, won't you? It would make Daddy very happy.
3: Oh, Daddy, I'd do anything to make you happy, anything.
0: That's a good girl, darling. Now, you get up and get dressed, huh? I'll wait for you downstairs.
3: All right, Daddy. doesn't understand. He should have let her go, but she's still here. And she's going to stay. I won't have it. I won't have it. I hate her. I hate her.
4: A week passed. A week in which Sandra's behavior pleased Helen no end. At last, it seemed they were going to be the happy family she had always dreamed they would be.
0: Helen!
5: Yes, dear?
0: Will you bring my coat with you when you come downstairs? Sandra and I are going for a walk.
5: All right, Stephen. I'll get it and be right down.
3: Daddy, can we walk down to the river?
0: Oh, we won't have enough time for that, Sandra.
5: Stephen?
0: Hmm?
5: I have your coat, but I can't find your scarf.
0: Oh, the scarf's down here, Helen. Just bring the coat.
5: Oh, all right. Stephen, I hope...
0: Helen! Mother! Helen! Helen, are you all right? Helen, speak to me.
3: Daddy, is she dead?
0: No, Sandra, don't talk like that. Quick, phone Dr. Smith at once.
4: I arrived at the Hamilton home to find Helen suffering from shock, but otherwise unhurt. I was somewhat disturbed, however, to find her very nervous and run down.
0: She'll be all right, won't she, Doctor?
4: Yes, of course. I'm going to leave you a prescription, Mrs. Hamilton. It's something that will help quiet your nerves. You ought to take it twice a day. Here's the prescription, Mr. Hamilton.
0: Thank you, Doctor. I'll have it filled at once.
4: Well, Sandra, how are you? You've been so quiet, I hardly knew you were here.
3: I'm fine, thank you.
4: You're growing up to be quite a young lady. Are you still troubled by nightmares?
0: Yes, she still has them once in a while.
4: No, it's just her nerves. If she continues to have them, you might give her some of the medicine I've prescribed for your wife. Well, I must be leaving. Goodbye, Mrs. Hamilton, and... stay in bed a few days.
1: I will, Doctor. Goodbye.
0: Goodbye. Doctor. Well, darling, you gave us quite a scare.
1: Yes, I slipped on something on the top step.
0: You must have slipped on a marble, dear. I found 7 or 8 of them on the top step.
1: A marble? Sandra, were they your marbles?
3: No, Mother. They belonged to Margie. She must have left them on the stairs when we were playing here.
1: Oh, I see.
3: It wasn't my fault. Truly, it wasn't.
0: Of course it wasn't, Sandra. Our mother knows you wouldn't leave marbles lying around where she could slip on them. Isn't that so, Ellen?
1: Yes, Stephen. I'm sure Sandra wouldn't want anything to happen to me. Sandra? Will you come into Mother's room a moment, please?
3: Yes, Mother.
1: The medicine that Dr. Smith prescribed for me is in the bathroom. Will you get it for me, please?
3: All right, Mother.
1: You'll find it in the medicine chest. It's in a blue bottle.
3: Yes, I know what it looks like. Oh, here it is.
1: That's fine, Sandra. Just bring it to me.
3: Here you are, Mother.
1: Thank you, dear. Oh, Sandra, this isn't the medicine that Dr. Smith prescribed for me. Didn't you read the label? This bottle has poison in it.
3: Poison?
1: Why, yes. It's right here in red letters on the label.
3: Oh, I'm sorry, but this bottle is blue, too. It looks just like the one with your medicine.
1: Yes, it does at that. Now, I'll put this bottle of poison back and get me my medicine.
3: Yes, Mother.
1: I'll have to get rid of that poison. It's too dangerous to keep in the medicine chest.
3: Would have been awful if you took the poison, wouldn't it, Mother? Or you might have died.
0: Wake up. You're having a nightmare.
3: Oh, Daddy. Don't leave me.
0: Well, of course I won't, Sandra.
1: Stephen, she's so frightened.
0: Yes, these nightmares leave her nervous for hours. Darling, there's nothing to cry about now.
3: Oh, Daddy, I was so frightened.
5: Come here, Mom, will you please?
0: All right, Ellen.
3: Oh, Daddy, don't leave me.
0: No, Sandra, I'm not going to leave you. I'm just going to see what Mother wants. What is it, Ellen?
1: Stephen, Dr. Smith said that if she had a nightmare, some of the medicine he prescribed for me would help her.
0: Well, Sandra doesn't like taking medicine.
1: But this medicine's very easy to take. And it'll have her asleep in no time.
0: If you think it's best.
1: Yes, I'm sure it is. Now, you go back to Sandra while I get the medicine and a glass.
0: All right, Helen. Now, Sandra. You must stop your crying. Daddy's here.
3: Don't go away, Daddy. I want you to stay with me.
0: Of course I'll stay with you. What were you dreaming about, dear?
3: I don't know. It was all so mixed up. Oh, Daddy, will you always love me more than anybody else in the world?
0: Of course. Now, stop your crying.
1: All right, Stephen, I have it. Now, if you just have Sandra sit up.
0: Come on, darling. Sit up now. That's it.
3: What's Mother doing?
0: She's pouring you some medicine. It'll help you sleep, darling.
3: Medicine?
0: Yes. It's the same medicine Mother takes for her own nerves.
3: No, no, I don't want it.
1: Now, please, Sandra, it'll make you feel much better.
3: No, don't come near me. I don't want
0: it. Sandra, Mother takes it twice a day. There's nothing to it.
3: No, I won't take it. I won't.
0: Perhaps you'd better let it go, Helen.
1: Nonsense, Stephen. She'll have us up all night if she doesn't take it.
0: All right.
1: Now, Sandra, stop being a baby and take this medicine.
3: No, Daddy, don't let her make me take it. Don't let her.
1: Sandra, are you going to let me give you this quietly, or do I have to make you take it?
3: No, no, it'll kill me. I know it will.
1: Yeah, let me hold your head. That's it.
3: No.
1: Now, Sandra, stop clenching your teeth. Open your mouth. Do you hear?
3: Daddy, don't let her.
1: There, you've taken it. All this fuss over nothing.
0: Helen, she's talking.
3: Daddy, Daddy, it burns.
0: Sandra, what's wrong?
3: It's burning me. Daddy, help me. Help me, I can't breathe.
0: Helen, quick. Call Dr. Smith. Tell him it's an emergency.
3: Daddy!
1: Stephen, here's Dr. Smith.
4: Let me see her.
0: She's been unconscious for 10 minutes now. Doctor, you must do something.
4: I'm afraid it's too late, Mr. Hamilton. She's dead.
1: Oh, no. No, she can't be.
4: I'm sorry.
0: But how can she be? We only gave her the medicine you prescribed for Helen.
1: Yes, here it is.
4: Let me see it. But this medicine wouldn't kill her. It's only a nerve tonic. You can see.
0: Doctor, what is it?
4: Why, this is the bottle, all right. But the medicine in it isn't the medicine I prescribed.
1: But it is. I took some of it last night.
4: I assure you, this isn't the medicine I prescribed.
0: Then what is in that bottle?
4: It smells like carbolic acid.
0: Carbolic acid?
1: But that's impossible. Look at the label. You can see it's my medicine.
4: Yes, the label's right, but someone poured out the medicine I prescribed and replaced it with carbolic acid.
1: Oh, no.
0: But why? Why should anyone want to do such a thing? Who could possibly want to kill Sandra? Everyone loved her. Ask Helen. She'll tell you that Sandra...
1: Stephen, why are you looking at me like that? Surely you don't believe I poisoned her. Stephen, no.

0: this is the mysterious traveler again. Have you enjoyed our little trip? By the way, do you have a child in your home? If so, I do trust it isn't angry with you. You can't be too careful with children. Why, I recall another child who, after being punished by his parents, took a razor and... Oh, you're getting off at the next stop. I'm sorry. Perhaps you'll join me again soon. I take this same train every week at the same time.
1: You've just heard Chapter 13 of The Mysterious Traveler, a series of dramas of the strange and unusual, brought to you each week by station WOR. In tonight's program, The Good Die Young, Betty Jane Tyler played Sandra. The Mysterious Traveler, written by Bob Arthur and David Cogan, is directed by Jock McGregor. 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
2: 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This is Adam saying, thanks for listening. 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

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Welcome to Audio Theater for November 19th, 2025. This evening on Audio Theater, we present a quad play from the old-time radio western series Gunsmoke. This evening's shows are entitled Trojan War, Absalom, Cyclone, and Pussycats. These shows originally aired back on the evenings of February 28th and March 7th, 14th, and 21st, 1953, respectively. William Conrad, starring as United States Marshal Matt Dillon, brings law and order to the Old West momentarily. Enjoy this evening's presentation.

Gunsmoke, starring William Conrad. The story of the violence that moved west with young America. The story of a man who moved with it. Matt Dillon, United States Marshal.

0: it's a cold morning, Mr. Dillon.
1: Yeah, I'm ready for spring, Chester. The tail end of winter always gets on my nerves.
0: Well, it shouldn't be long now. The worst of it's bound to be over.
1: Well, I hope so. Here, let's try Delmonico's here, huh?
0: I'm always ready to eat, Mr. Dillon.
2: Morning, Matt. Chester.
1: Oh, hi, you, Kitty.
2: Well, how about joining me, huh?
1: Well, thank you. Pull up a chair, Chester.
0: Yes, sir.
2: You're up early this morning, Matt. Usually you don't even start breathing till noon.
1: It's too cold to sleep, Kitty. A jail stove always burns itself out about 5 o'clock in the morning. From then on, you just have to...
2: Well, what is it, Matt?
1: Chester, that second table from the window over there.
0: Hmm?
1: Those three men there, you know them?
0: No, sir, I don't think I do.
1: Well, I do. Ran into them about 4 years ago out in Arizona Territory. That's the Pueblo gang. Never heard of them coming this far east before. Well.
0: You want some help, Mr.?
1: No, just sit tight, Chester.
2: Ma'am?
1: Order me some sausage and buckwheat cakes, Kitty, will you? I'll be right back.
3: I don't want to stay in this town. I don't like it at all, but go ahead.
1: Morning, boys. It's the Parks brothers, isn't it? Ed and Rio and Chuck Evans.
4: Well, what about it?
5: Easy, Rio.
6: It's Dillon, the U.S. Marshal, the one I told you about.
1: Yeah, I bet you did. What'd you tell him, Chuck?
4: Look, Dillon, our food's getting cold. You got something on your mind or not?
1: Nothing important, Rio. I figure it's quite an honor to have the Pueblo gang in town. I just thought I'd drop over and tell you how I felt about it.
5: And how do you feel?
1: Well, that depends, Ed. Are you boys here on business or pleasure?
5: Does it make a difference?
1: Yeah. Yeah. Yeah, it makes a difference. I know your reputation west of here. Half the stage holdups in the last 5 years from Colorado to the California border can be laid right at your door. But as far as I know, you're clean in Dodge City so far. All right,
4: Dillon,
1: you just keep it that way. You make one move here and your time's up. Right then, you're short and I'll take you, all three of you. You understand?
4: Sure, we understand. We'll think it over, Dillon. Let you know what we decided to do.
1: Rio, you talk too much. I'll see you around, boys. You can put the gun away now, Chester.
0: All right. I'm just going to be ready in case.
2: Matt, I thought I'd tell you. Those boys are mean. They were in the Texas Trail last night. They're just downright mean.
1: Yeah, I know.
0: What do we do, Mr. Dillon? Run them out of town?
1: Not unless they give us some reason to, Chester.
0: Yes, sir. But
1: the law doesn't say you can hang a man because he might steal a horse. Yeah, forget it. Let's see, huh?

0: Our old train just about ready to pull out, looks like.
1: Yes, on time. It's 3 o'clock.
0: Be in St. Louis tomorrow night, Chicago the next day.
1: If the engine holds up.
0: They don't break down so much anymore. They're getting them worked out so they're pretty dependable.
1: Yeah, I guess so.
0: You ever get a hankering to take a trip back east, Mr. Dillon, just to see how things have changed?
1: Not me, Chester. I've been on the frontier too long. I'd be lost back there. I wouldn't know how to act.
0: I guess a man could get his rope kinked over which fork to use or what to do with it.
1: What? Oh, hi, Will. You down watching your competition pull out?
2: There'll be a stagecoach running for a long time to come yet. Railroad's not bothering me any.
1: Oh, I'm glad to hear that.
2: Something else is, though.
1: No?
2: Matt, the stage from Buckeye is more than 2 hours overdue. I'm getting a little worried.
1: Well, why? It's usually late, isn't it?
2: Not on this particular day of the month.
1: Well, what's the day particular?
2: Gold dust. This is the day those placer mines out there always ship their cleanup. Charlie's never missed getting it here at 3 o'clock on time for the eastbound Santa Fe. Not once.
1: Who's riding shotgun, Will?
2: Houston Jack.
1: He's a good man. I doubt if there's any cause to worry.
2: That shipment runs $80,000 or $100,000 sometimes, Matt. Never been late before.
1: Oh, Charlie will probably roll in any minute now. We'll see you later, Will.
2: So long.
3: What do you think, Mr. Dillon?
1: Same as you do, Chester. Let's ride out and meet that stage.

0: still think I heard a horse, when in, Mr. Dillon?
1: Yeah, I thought I heard it, too.
0: We must be an hour and a half from town the way the stage runs. It sure is late, all right.
1: I hope late is all it is, Chester. I hope it's not...
0: There it is again, Mr. Dillon.
1: Yeah, it came from that draw over there, somewhere around that sumac thicket. Come on.
0: Look, Mr. Dillon. Wheel tracks leading off the trail.
1: Yeah. Running at a dead gallop and out of control. So... Well, Chester, there's the stage.
0: I don't see any sign of life, Mr. Dillon.
1: Well, let's take a look.
0: There's tracks all around. Must have been three or four horses here.
1: Yeah, three, the way I'm figuring it. I'll lay any odds you want if this is some of the...
0: That's Houston Jack, Mr. Dillon.
1: Yeah. Shot in the back of the head. And they didn't take any chances. He must have ridden up behind the stage and fired without any warning. That's probably what spooked the horses and started to run away. Yeah, they shot the lead horse. It's an old trick.
0: Charlie's still up here on the box. They got him, too. That strong box has been forced open. It's empty.
1: All right, Chester, let's cut these horses loose and get them out of the traces.
0: Huh? All right, sir.
1: Oh. Come on now, boy. Canada. It's the same way they used to work it out west. Shoot the guard in the back and let the team run until they're far enough off the trail and then kill the lead horse to stop them.
0: You mean that Pueblo gang?
1: Yeah, who else? Oh. That's a good thing there weren't any passengers. They'd have got the same treatment. All right, there you go, boy.
0: I think there were some passengers, Mr. Dillon. One, at least.
1: What?
0: There's a couple of trunks tied on top. And a carpet bag of some kind inside the stage.
1: Here, let's have a look. They're the only bodies are the guards and the drivers.
0: Say, maybe one of the gang was riding as a passenger.
1: They wouldn't leave trunks behind it.
0: What is it?
1: There's stuff in the carpet bag. Belongs to a woman.
0: There's no woman here?
1: Yeah, I know.
0: Well, and they must have taken her.
1: Yeah. It's almost dark. Come on, Chester, let's try to pick up their trail. Mm-hmm.

0: just no use going any farther, Mr. Dillon. It's too dark to tell what we're doing.
1: Well, they were heading towards the river here. Let's take a look through these willows, and if we don't find anything, then we'll ride on back to town.
0: All right, sir.
1: I still keep getting a faint whiff of wood smoke from somewhere.
0: I sure wish we would find the fire. It's getting colder in the...
1: Wait a minute. Look over there.
0: Well, I'll swear. It's fire, all right. Or what's left of one, Mr. Dillon. You suppose it's still
1: there? I don't know. Let's leave the horses here and go up on foot, huh?
0: All right, sir.
1: Well, there's nothing moving. No signs of life.
0: They couldn't have left too long ago. That fire would have burned itself out.
1: Well...
0: I'd say we're too late, Mr. Dillon. I think they've gone.
1: Yeah, it looks that way, all right. Yeah, a half hour or an hour ago. Made a fast camp, stayed long enough to warm up, and then they went.
0: What was that?
1: I don't know. They're over here, Chester. There's somebody lying on the ground over there.
2: Help me. Help me, please.
1: Yeah. Throw some brush on the fire, Chester.
0: Yes, sir.
1: No, it's all right, miss. It's all right now.
2: Three of them robbed the stage, killed the driver and the guard, brought me with them.
0: Anything I can do, Mr. Dillon?
1: No, Chester, I'm afraid not. For the love of it. Chester, get some light over here. Grab one of those branches that's caught fire.
0: Now, Mr. Dillon, just a second.
1: Easy now, ma'am. Just easy now. It's going to be all right.
2: I pleaded with them. Begged them to let me go.
0: Here. Is help in?
1: Yeah, hold it over here. Helen.
2: But they wouldn't. They wouldn't let me go.
1: Helen Ford.
2: And when they left, they drew their guns and shot me.
1: Easy now.
2: They shot me.
1: You know who they were? Helen? Helen, can you hear me?
2: One named Rio. One called Chuck. They sat on their horses. Shot me. Then they laughed.
0: She's in awful bad shape, Mr. Dillon. We ought to get her to Doc.
2: Shot me. And laughed. But it didn't matter.
0: Well, I guess it's too late now.
1: Yeah, it's too late. I'll carry you back to Dodge. Get me your saddle blanket, will you, Chester?
0: You knew her, Mr. Dillon?
1: Time ago. Then things happen the way they do. Later, she married Bill Ford and went out to Colorado. It's a long time ago. I didn't expect I'd ever see her again.
0: It's a bad thing, Mr. Dillon.
1: Yeah. And I'm gonna see him hang for it.
3: We will return. We will return for the second act of Gunsmoke in just a moment. But first, everybody's got a heart. 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

0: Over here, Chester. We'll check the livery stable first.
1: Yes, sir.
0: They could have pulled out, of course, but I'll lay odds they came straight back into town.
1: It won't take long to find out.
0: Now, let's go in.
2: Who's there? Who is it?
0: It's Matt Dillon. Is that you, Mr. Kelvin?
2: Oh, yeah, sure is, Marshal. Hey, let me get a lantern lit. I'm just fixing to lock up the stable and go over and grab myself a bite to eat. Running things alone again tonight. The confounded boy didn't show up. I'd like he's not drunk and seen. There. Now, come on, Marshal. We've got a fire going back in the office. Come on back. Set us.
0: I'd like to, Kelvin, but we don't have time. I'm looking for some horses.
2: Well, I got them, Marshal. You want to buy, trade, or hire?
0: Now, just look.
2: Yeah.
0: There are three fellas staying over at the Dodge House. They've been there about a week. Ed and Rio Parks and Chuck Evans. They're keeping their horses here.
2: Here they are, right back here. And if I ever saw a ruination of good horse flesh, this is it. There. Take a look there. That one belongs to the oldest Parks boy, Ed, and the one next to it's Rio's.
1: They've been rode, Mr. Dillon. They've been rode plenty.
0: Yeah. What time did they come in, Kelvin?
2: Well, about an hour ago, more or less. Gone since forenoon, just come back a little while ago.
3: Look at that horse. Been rubbed down twice. He's still wet.
0: They didn't say where they'd been, did they?
2: No, not them. They ain't the talking kind. Just left their horses and went on over to the hotel. Wherever they was, though, they must have been riding like the devil himself was chasing them.
0: Well, maybe he was. Thanks, Mr. Kelvin.
2: Yeah. Yeah.
0: Well, I guess there's not much doubt of it, Chester.
1: No, sir. It was them, all right.
0: And I could have stopped it before it happened. A man shouldn't be jailed on suspicion, I figured, just because he might do something wrong.
1: Well, my. Everybody has to play it the way he sees it.
0: Yeah, only sometimes you can see it a lot plainer afterward.
1: What are we going to do?
0: Go get him, that's all.

0: I'm looking for the Pueblo gang. Has any of them been in here?
1: Why, yeah. One of them's here now. Leo Parks, he's over there at the faro table.
0: Huh?
1: Well, what's wrong, Matt? What happened?
0: Now, they held up the Buckeye stage, killed Charlie and Houston Jack, and a passenger, a woman, Helen Ford.
1: Ah, no.
0: All right, Chester.
1: Oh, be careful, Matt.
0: Yeah, sure, Kitty. Just cover me, Chester. That's all.
2: Yes, sir.
3: 500 says I've got the car.
2: That's too much of me.
3: Are you going to cover me or not?
2: What's the matter? You all a bunch of pikers?
0: Maybe they haven't been out robbing stagecoaches, Rio.
3: What do you mean by that?
0: Maybe they don't make that living by killing women.
3: Dylan, a man could get in trouble shooting off his mouth that way.
0: You're already in trouble. All right, boys, Rio's checking in his hand. The game's over. You can slide out at the end of the table over there. You're under arrest for murder, Rio.
3: I don't know what you're talking about, Dylan.
0: Murder. A murder that you're going to hang for. Now, where are the other two?
3: Go find them if you want them.
0: I'm going to as soon as I finish with you. I said you're under arrest, Rio, and I get your hands up.
3: Supposing I don't?
0: You're not going to make any play. You don't have the guts. Shooting a man in the back is more your line, Rio. You're killing a woman. Now get your hands up. That's better. All right, Chester, get his gun.

0: Seems like it's getting colder, Mr. Dillon.
1: Clear as a bell, though. Look at that moon.
0: Where do you suppose they are? You've been in nearly every saloon on Front Street.
1: I don't know, Chester, but wherever they are, we're going to find them.
0: And you know something, Mr. Dillon? When we do arrest the other two, they're as good as hung with the evidence we got on them.
1: I haven't arrested them yet.
0: Maybe them other two won't be taken as easy as Rio.
1: That's up to them. If they want to surrender, they can. I've never shot a man with his hands up. Chester.
0: Huh?
1: Ben's barbershop over there. The man that he's shaving.
0: It's kind of hard to tell with all that lather on.
1: No, it's Ed Parks. Come on.
0: And there's just him and Ben in the shop. I wonder where Chuck Evans is.
1: We'll worry about him later.
2: Just help yourself to a seat, gentlemen. Be ready for you just as soon as... evening, Marshal.
1: How you been? I didn't know you were in the habit of shaving outlaws.
2: Maybe you're mistaken, Marshal. You just have a seat there and...
1: No, I recognize him, all right. It's Ed Parks.
3: Looks like you got the advantage of me, Dillon.
1: Well, we can't have that, Ed. Wipe the lather off his face, Ben.
2: Yes, sir. Sure thing, Marshal. A second now, Mr. Parks. There you are.
1: It's too bad you have to leave that shave half finished, Ed. But they'll give you a free one just before they hang you.
3: What are you talking about, Dillon?
2: Now, gentlemen...
1: Ed, you're under arrest for murder. Get your hands up. Your brother's waiting for you at the jail.
3: You arrested Rio?
1: What about the hands, Ed? Are you going to put them up?
4: No, dirty kid.
1: That was a fast move for a barber, Ben.
2: I knew he had a gun under the towel, Marshal, but of course I couldn't say anything about it.
1: Well, thank you, Ben. And if you'll send the bill for your shaving mug to the stage company, they'll probably take care of it for you.
2: Yes, sir, Mr. Dillon.
1: Chester, spill some water on him. I want him to walk to jail.

0: I'll bet Chuck Evans got clean away, Mr. Dillon. The word must have got to him.
1: Well, he had to do it awful fast. The clerk said he checked out of the hotel less than 10 minutes ago. Kelvin? The light must hurt his eyes. He never keeps up.

0: there and burning?
1: Afraid of fire, maybe.
0: Kelvin? Are you there, Kelvin?
2: Yes. Hey, what's wrong? Who is it?
0: Matt Dillon.
2: Oh.
0: Strike a light. A man could fall over something in this stable and break his neck.
2: All right. Just don't get excited. I'm used to it myself. I know just where everything is and don't see any point in wasting oil when I... Now, what's on your mind, Marshal?
0: Chuck Evans. Is his horse still here?
2: Yes, indeed. It most certainly is. As a matter of fact, he's back there saddling up right now.
0: Good.
2: I told him it seemed like a fool time of night to start out on a trip. Hey, you can't reason with anybody that treats horses the way that bunch does.
0: I guess not.
3: Kelvin!
0: But... Well, go on, answer it.
2: Yes? What is it?
3: Give me a hand back here, will you?
0: Tell him yes.
2: All right. I'm coming.
1: What's this all about, Marshal?
0: Nothing to get yourself worked up about. Just stay right here and stay out of the way. Uh-huh. All right, Chester.
1: Yes? He's got a lantern back there at the stall.
0: Yeah. Now, you were right about one thing, Chester. He's trying to leave town.
3: Give me a hand with this, Kelvin. I can't seem to get the...
0: You going somewhere, Chuck?
3: Now, look, Dillon, you got nothing on me. Lay off.
0: The Parks boys are in jail.
3: I don't know anything about it, Dillon. You can't prove a thing, and you can't shoot me. I'm not even wearing a gun. It's hanging there on the saddle horn.
0: Yeah, so I see.
3: If the other boys did something, I don't know anything about it.
0: You're a liar, Chuck. And you're a coward.
3: You've got no call to talk like
0: Shut
3: that.
0: Up. Now, you're under arrest. Chester, get his gun off his saddle.
1: Look out, Mr. Dillon. He's got another gun.
4: I'll kill you, Dillon, sir. Help me.
0: You're scared, Chuck. You're too scared to shoot straight.
4: Oh, help me.
0: Well, I guess that does it, Chester. Come on.
4: What is it, Marshal? What happened?
0: Evans is dead. The Parks boys are going to hang. You're short three customers, Kelvin.
4: Well, who's going to pay the stable bill?
0: The stable bill? Yeah. Well, you got their horses. Sell them.
4: Oh, yeah, I never thought of that. Well, it serves them right. Anybody that would treat a horse the way that bunch did, David.
1: Guess it's over, Mr. Dillon.
0: Yeah, it's over, Chester.
1: And it's just as well. This country would be a lot better off with them fellas dead than alive.
0: I guess so.
1: Even the moon looks brighter.
0: Yeah.
1: Mr. Dillon, you're still thinking you should have jailed him on suspicion, aren't you?
0: I'd have half a dodge in jail if I started that. No, Chester, it's the kind of a chance a lawman has to take.
1: Yes, sir.
0: Whether he likes it or not.
1: Yes, sir.
0: But I'm not liking it much right now. In the morning, I'm going to have a talk with the preacher about holding a service for Helen. That's about all I can do for her now.

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Tonight's story was especially written for Gunsmoke by Les Crutchfield, with music composed and conducted by Rex Corey. Featured in the cast were Lawrence Dobkin, Tom Tully, Paul Dubov, John Daner, Harry Bartell, and Louise Lewis. Parley Bear is Chester, and Georgia Ellis is Kitty. 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Join us again next week as Matt Dillon, U.S. Marshal, fights to bring law and order out of the wild violence of the West in Gunsmoke.

More Godfrey. Yes, starting tomorrow on most of these same CBS radio stations, there will be more Arthur Godfrey and his gang, presented by CBS Radio for our Sunday listeners. Folks who are regular Arthur Godfrey fans know there's been a 30-minute roundup of Arthur Godfrey time Sundays at the Star's address. 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This is Roy Rowan speaking. And remember, Lionel Barrymore is your host on the Sunday Night Playhouse.

Around Dodge City and in the territory on west, there's just one way to handle the killers and the spoilers. And that's with a U.S. Marshal and the smell of gun smoke.

Gunsmoke, starring William Conrad. The story of the violence that moved west with young America. The story of a man who moved with it. Matt Dillon, United States Marshal.

0: He sure made himself scarce in a hurry, Mr. Dillon.
1: Yeah, it looks that way.
0: The plaza seems pretty quiet. Maybe he got the wind up and rode right on out of town.
1: You're giving him credit for too much sense, Chester.
0: Yes, sir.
1: The only time that Mallard bunch stops is when somebody stops him. Hey, come on, let's take a look in the Texas trail.
0: All right.
2: Something wrong?
1: Kitty, I'm looking for Billy Mallard.
2: Ah.
1: Has he been around?
2: Take a look at the mirror back of the bar. He's shot up half the town already and passed the word out that he's going to shoot up the rest of it before midnight.
1: When was he here?
2: Oh, half an hour ago, Matt. Drunk, mean. I can't stand him or his father. Maybe they do own half of Texas, but I hate him.
0: Well, they're Texans, Miss Kitty, and that means they've always got to be...
1: Chester. Trying to... I told the Mellers when they brought their cattle up here last year that they'd have to act civilized. Come on, Chester.
0: Sounded like it's up at the west end of the plaza.
1: Yeah. It's probably the Occidental.
3: Oh, just a second, Marshal.
1: What? Oh, what is it, Mr. Colby?
3: About those pistol shots, Marshal.
4: Now, I reckon that's young Billy Mellor kicking up his heels.
1: Well, in about 5 minutes, he's going to be kicking him up in jail.
4: Now. Let's not be hasty, Marshal Dillon. We have to think of the best interests of Dodge City in a situation like this.
1: What?
4: Those Mallors are mighty important people, you know. Own one of the biggest ranches in Texas. Always throw a lot of money around when they come up here with a herd.
1: Well, as far as I'm concerned, he gets the same treatment as any other drunken cowboy. I'm sorry, Mr. Colby.
4: Now, wait a minute. All you're going to do is antagonize him. They'll turn their drives east from now on. They'll ship their stock out of Hayes City or Abilene. And you can't arrest Billy anyways. Well, he's got that gunman, Tom Wayne, and 30, 40 Mallor Ranch riders back of him.
1: Look, I'll argue with you later. I got a job to do.
4: Dillon, you can't do that.
1: Chester, let's go pick him up.

0: That's him, all right, Mr. Dillon. Standing there in the light.
1: Yeah, I see him.
0: Must be a dozen or more of his riders with him.
1: Chester, you keep Tom Wayne covered. The rest of them will wait for him to make the first move. I'll take Billy.
0: Yes, sir.
1: Mallard!
2: Well, now, what do we got here? Local marshal, huh?
1: Put the gun away, Mallard.
2: Why don't you try to put it away for me, Marshal?
1: All right.
3: Mr. Wayne, you'll keep your hands still and in plain sight.
1: I said put the gun away, Billy.
2: You're talking mighty big, Marshal. A man with empty hands. That 10-star of yours makes a good target. I got me a whole collection of stars like that. That's far enough. You better hold it right where you are.
1: I gave you 2 warnings, Billy. That's 1 more than I usually give a man. Now you hand over that gun.
2: I told you to take it if you think you can.
4: No, let it go. No!
0: You've been that gun barrel someday, Marshal. Laying it over a man's head that way.
1: Don't worry about it, Wayne. As long as it's not your head.
0: I'm not worried. I would be, though, if I was wearing that star of yours.
1: Why?
0: Old King Malley, he don't like badge toters much. Especially when they buffalo the boy here.
1: And he better leave the boy at home when he brings a herd north. Does he get away with this kind of behavior down there?
0: He does.
1: Well, here it's different. You can see for yourself.
0: Maybe it ain't over yet, either.
1: You weren't figuring on drawing a hand, were you, Wayne?
0: It's nothing to me, Marshal. Not unless I get orders from King.
1: Well, he knows where he can find me.
0: Yeah, I reckon.
1: All right. The rest of you men. You can stay up all night, spend your money, do as you please. With one exception. If any one of you pulls a gun inside the city limits of Dodge, you'll get the same treatment as young Mallard here. Is that clear?
0: Let's go.
1: All right, Chester, let's drag him over to the jail.

0: There you are, Mr. Dillon.
1: All right, in you go, Billy.
0: I'm sure he is out cold.
1: Well, it's better than having a bullet in the stomach. That's what he was asking for.
0: He certainly was. I declare, Mr. Dillon, if you don't stop taking chances and a man's already got a gun in his hand...
1: Chester, you can't shoot every cowboy who has a snort or two and starts to take it out on the town.
0: I know, sir, but there's...
1: Here, hand me that bucket of water there in the corridor, will you?
0: Yes, sir.
1: Yeah. All right, Billy. Yeah, that ought to bring him around. All right, Chester, lock up the cell.
2: Just a minute there, Marshal. Don't lock that cell.
1: Lock it up, Chester.
0: Yes, sir.
2: Yeah, I just told you to stop that. What's the matter, didn't you hear me?
1: I can probably hear you clear back in Texas. Now, what's on your mind?
2: I'll tell you what's on my mind. I want my boy out of that cell. And I want him out in a hurry.
1: Come around in the morning when the court opens. He's under arrest.
2: Arrest? You? I can buy you in this 30-cent town of yours and never know the difference.
1: Maybe. But we'd know it. Now you shut up and get out of here.
2: I've argued about this long enough. Either you'll open that cell or hand over the key.
1: I'm sorry.
2: You there, come on, hand them over.
3: Here now, Mr. Mallard. What's
1: the thing? You've gone far enough.
2: You think some tin horn is going to...
1: No. I said leave him alone.
4: Let go of me, Dillon.
1: Chester, unlock the cell.
0: Yes, sir.
4: I'm warning you, Marshal, for the last time.
2: If you don't get your hands off me...
1: Sure, King. Here you go. Now lock it up, Chester.
0: Yes, sir.
2: I'll break you, Dillon. I'll break you and run you out of the country.
1: Sure. Sure, I know. But you'll have to wait till tomorrow morning.
0: Kind of quiet around town, Mr. Dillon, with them Mallards locked up.
5: You and Chester look thirsty, Matt. I brought you a pitcher of beer. On the house.
1: Well, it's not a bad idea, Kitty.
0: Well, thank you.
5: I have heard about the Mallards. They ought to be locked up in the same cell. They're two of a kind.
1: Well, Kitty, it's... I don't know. Kid always has had his way paid for him by the old man's money. I don't know who's more to blame.
6: Excuse me, Kitty.
5: Uh-huh. But I don't know exactly what I'm supposed to do here. Well, you'll learn, honey. Oh, Matt, I don't think you've met Nora Beale.
1: Huh?
5: Matt Dillon, Nora. And Chester Proudfoot. Oh,
1: proud to know you.
0: How do you do, ma'am?
5: Well, now, honey, all you got to do right now is just stand around and look beautiful. I'll be along in a second and show you the ropes.
6: Oh, well, thank you, Kitty. I'm very pleased to have met both of you.
1: Thank you.
0: Likewise, ma'am.
1: Oh, where'd she come from? She's new in Dodge, isn't she?
5: Oh, yeah. She's real sweet, Matt. She's a singer from Chicago or somewhere. She got stranded here a couple of days ago. She only plans to work a week.
0: Excuse me, Miss Kitty. Mr. Dillon, look. There's King Mallard.
1: What?
0: Over at the bar there with Mr. Kelby.
5: Well, what's he doing out of jail, Master?
0: My gracious, you arrest a man and throw him in jail and an hour and a half later he's out loose again. It's aggravating.
7: But I'm sure he won't mean any harm by it, Mr. Mallard. It's just that sometimes he's got... Well, now. Now, Marshal, let's keep our temper.
1: Shut up. King, how did you get out of jail?
8: When I've got anything to say to you, Dillon, I'll look you up.
7: Now, Marshal, it's all perfectly legal. Mayor came down to his office, he fixed bail, and he released Mr. Mallard and his son.
1: They're both out, huh? Who went bail for this, Covey?
7: Now, it's all in the best interest of the town, Marshal. Just like I've been telling Mr. Mallard here. It was just a misunderstanding, and all of us hope he won't hold it against us.
1: Kelvey, I ought to run you in for obstructing justice.
7: What's going on?
0: Somebody fired from the street, Mr. Dillon. I'll go out there.
1: What is it, Kitty?
5: Nora Beale got hit, man. She's hurt bad.

We will return for the second act of Gunsmoke in just a moment, but first, giving medical and welfare assistance to our armed forces and veterans, collecting much-needed blood, training our citizens for service in case of a national emergency, and always on the spot first with disaster relief, these are some of the many services of the American Red Cross. But this all costs money, $85 million this year. So please answer the call. Give generously to the Red Cross. Now for the second act of Gunsmoke.

0: Over here, Matt. Stay over here on the poker table.
1: All right, Kitty.
0: Oh.
1: Easy now, Matt. It's all right.
0: Sorry, boys.
2: Oh, yes.
0: Whoever has a high hand, got a lot. There, Matt.
1: All right, Kitty.
0: Here, let me slip this coat under her head.
1: There. Did somebody send for Doc?
0: Yeah, and the dealers went after him.
3: Oh.
0: There, now. Now look, Nora. Don't try to move now.
4: Looks like she was hit twice.
0: Matt, do you think that she had a chance at all?
1: I don't know, Kitty.
0: Poor kid.
3: Oh.
0: It's all right, honey. Doc will be here soon.
3: Why did they shoot me?
1: Well, I think they were trying to get me, Nora, not you.
3: Why did they do it? Why? Oh,
1: where's Doc? Why doesn't he get here?
4: Do you want me to go after Mr. Dillon?
3: Oh, please, I feel so...
1: No, Chester, there's no need for Doc to hurry now.
0: Oh, Matt, she was so...
1: Yeah. Well, Doc can take care of her when he gets here.
4: Looks like Billy Mallor really pulled something this time, Mr. Dillon.
1: No? How do you know it was Billy, Chester?
4: Well, sir, half a dozen people saw him fire through the window and then ride off down the street.
1: Yeah. I got a feeling those shots weren't wild. They were aimed. Only they were aimed at me.
4: You were just lucky, Mr. Dillon.
1: Where's Billy now, Chester?
4: I don't know, sir. I heard the Mallor bunch is getting ready to pull out. They're milling around the street out in front of their hotel. King Mallor and Tom Wayne are there.
1: Yeah. Well, they'll cover Billy, of course. It's going to be a lot tougher this time.
4: Yes, sir. A whole lot tougher, I reckon.
1: Kitty?
0: Yeah.
1: Will you sort of take charge of things here until Doc shows up?
0: Oh, sure, Matt. You go on. Get your posse.
1: Posse?
0: You'll need one, Matt.
1: When you move in with a posse, you ask for a gunfight. Works on a man like an out-and-out challenge. I'm going to handle it alone.
0: But there must be 50 of them, Matt.
1: Only 3 that count. As long as we can control the Mallors and Tom Wayne, the others don't matter.
5: Marshal!
1: Huh? Oh, Kelby. You got another suggestion for the best interests of the town?
5: Now, listen here. You can't go up there, Marshal. That'll just lead to more killing. Won't do anybody any good. This wouldn't have happened, you know, if you'd taken my advice, not thrown that boy in jail.
1: And it wouldn't have happened if you'd have stayed out of it and left him in jail, Kelby. Tomorrow morning, he'd have sobered up and cooled off.
5: Well, what's done's done. But they're getting ready to leave now. You can pass the word for King not to bring the boy along when he comes up next year and let it go at that. Don't make it any worse now, Marshal.
1: Yeah, let it go at that, huh? Don't antagonize him, huh? Look the other way. It's just Billy Mallor kicking up his heels, so let's stay real quiet. Maybe he won't commit another murder.
5: Murder? It wasn't murder, that was an accident.
1: It was murder. He meant to kill somebody, and he did. The only accident about it was the fact that he didn't kill me.
5: Well, it's just a common dance hall girl. Nobody's going to pay any mind.
1: I mind, Kelby. And the law minds. And you stay out of this from now on. You understand me.
5: Well, now, Dillon, you're not talking to some saddle bum.
1: Yeah. Chester.
4: Yes, sir.
0: Matt.
1: Yeah, Kitty.
0: I'm not going to help to go get yourself killed.
1: It seems to me I'm being sold awful short around here.
0: They outnumber you, 20-1.
1: Kitty, if I let Mallor get away with this, I'd be through in Dodge City, and so would the law. It was hard work bringing the law in here. And it's been hard work keeping it here. And it'd be 10 times harder trying to bring it back if it ever got shoved out.
0: Yeah. All right, Max. But do one thing, will you?
5: What?
0: Wait here. I'll be right back.
3: Give me the shot, Conrad.
2: Right.
0: Here, take this shotgun with you. Red keeps it back at the bar, but you take it, Matt. It'll help the odds a little, at least.
4: It's a good idea, Mr. Dillon. I'd sure feel a lot easier in my mind if you took it.
5: Well, all right. Thanks, Kitty. I'll see you.

0: She was a pretty little thing.
1: Yeah.
0: Seems a shame. There they are, Mr. Dillon. Out down the street in front of the hotel.
1: Yeah, I see them.
0: Looks like the whole Mallard mob. This ain't gonna be very easy.
1: King and Wayne are there, but I don't see Billy.
0: No, sir, I don't either.
1: Those two are the ones to watch, Chester. Don't let them start a play.
0: Yes, Mr. Dillon, I understand.
2: Here comes the marshal, Mr. Mallard.
1: King, I want that boy of yours. What's the charge this time, Dillon? Murder? That girl died. She died. Now, where's Billy?
3: Where'd you get the idea he had anything to do with it?
1: Half a dozen people saw him fire the shots from the street.
3: Well, I say he wasn't near that street.
1: Well, don't say it to me. Say it in court. Now, where is he, King?
3: Marshal, there's 40 of my riders standing here in the street, every one of them packing a gun. I suppose you just turn around and start walking.
1: I said, where's Billy?
3: All I got to do is give the word, Dillon. These boys will drop you right in your tracks.
1: You're not giving anybody the word, King.
3: Huh?
1: Buckshot's got a pretty fair spread. Now, at the first sign of any move by this bunch, and I'll get you and Wayne with one blast. Now, you better warn him, King.
3: Dillon, you're barking up the wrong tree here. Billy rode out of town, headed south.
1: That's his horse tied there at the rail, isn't it? All right, where is he, King? Inside the hotel?
3: Now, look, Marshal, there's no call for all this. Maybe Billy did get a little bit out of line. He's always been a high-spirited youngin', but there's no reason for us to lose our heads. You know you got no case against him. Every one of my men here will swear he wasn't anywhere near that shoot.
1: They'll get their chance at the trial.
3: Well, now, that's just the trouble. We can't hang around here waiting for a trial. It's costing me money, but I'm willing to spend quite a bit, Marshal, to avoid the inconvenience.
1: Never mind, King.
3: Don't be a fool, Marshal.
1: Shut up. Wayne, move over a little closer to him, ma'am. All right, that's it right there. All right. The rest of you men, fish your guns out and drop them on the ground. Now, slow and easy. No sudden moves. Watch him, Chester.
0: Yes, sir, I am.
1: All right. Back up now, out into the street, away from those guns. A whole bunch of you. Move! Here, Chester, take the shotgun. Keep him covered.
0: Yes, sir.
1: Hold it now. Just like you are. Nobody will get hurt.
3: Dillon, what you gonna do?
1: I'm going in the hotel and bring out that kid. Watch him, Chester.
0: Yes, sir, Mr. Dillon.

0: Dawson?
1: Yeah.
0: He's upstairs somewhere.
1: Alone?
0: Yes, sir. Everybody else cleared out.
1: Well, now's your time. Go ahead if you want. The Mallards won't bother you.
0: Thank you, Marshal. And the best of luck to you, sir.

0: Billy, you haven't got a chance if you know what's going on. Now hold it, Billy. Throw your gun out into the hall.
1: I'm gonna kill you, Dylan.
0: It's your last chance, Billy. Now come out into the hall and give yourself up.
1: I'll kill you, so help me.
2: Dylan!

0: Dillon. Dillon, was that... Is he dead?
1: Yeah. I gave him two chances. He wouldn't take them.
0: Yeah. Headstrong. Or was worse. Guess maybe... Maybe I didn't bring him up right.
1: It's too late to worry about that now. But... I'm sorry, King. For Billy and for the girl both.
0: He had it coming. I know that, Marshal. I tried to stop it. Too late. The only way I knew. But you wouldn't bluff. Tom, go get him. We'll have to bury him in Kansas.
2: All right, King.
0: We'll be leaving Dodge right after.

Gunsmoke, under the direction of Norman McDonald, stars William Conrad as Matt Dillon, U.S. Marshal. Tonight's story was specially written for Gunsmoke by Les Crutchfield, with music composed and conducted by Rex Corey. Featured in the cast were Sam Edwards, John Daner, Lawrence Dobkin, Harry Bartell, Charlotte Lawrence, and Barney Phillips. Polly Bear is Chester and Georgia Ellis is Kitty. 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

around Dodge City and in the territory on West, there's just one way to handle the killers and the spoilers, and that's with a U.S. Marshal and the smell of gun smoke.

Gunsmoke, starring William Conrad. The story of the violence that moved west with young America. The story of a man who moved with it. Matt Dillon, United States Marshal. Ladies and gentlemen, later on tonight's program, you'll hear a special message from the Honorable Edward F. Arne, Governor of the state of Kansas. But now we bring you the first act of Gunsmoke.

0: I'll swear it's going to be spring before we know it, Mr. Dillon.
1: This weather won't hold, Chester. We always got a rip snorter after a spell like this.
0: It sure don't look much like it today. I even heard a meadowlark this morning.
1: It's early for meadowlarks, isn't it?
0: Yes, sir. That's what I'm telling you. Spring is downright staring us in the face. The Texas trail's kind of lively for this time of the afternoon.
1: It'll be livelier if you're right about spring and those trail herds start rolling in.
2: Well, look who's here. And in the daytime, too.
0: Well, howdy, Miss Kitty.
1: Miss Kitty.
2: Isn't it wonderful out? And guess what, Matt? I heard a meadowlark this morning.
1: You and Chester.
2: Huh?
0: I've been telling him, Miss Kitty, spring is just around the corner.
1: Kitty?
2: Yeah.
1: How come there's such a crowd in here?
2: Oh, you mean the boys at the bar?
1: Yeah.
2: Well, it's some of the riders from the Cyclone Ranch. They're celebrating.
1: Well, it seems to me they were celebrating Saturday night. They're making kind of a long weekend out of it, aren't they?
2: Oh, Jim Paulson said they all went back to the ranch Monday morning, but they got paid off.
1: What?
2: Yeah, the ranch was sold.
1: Sold? You mean old man Bartlett sold out? Well, I hadn't heard anything about it.
2: Well, that's what they said. The new owner had already taken over, some stranger. He's the one who paid him off. He brought his own riders with him.
1: Well, what's this stranger's name, Kitty?
2: Well, I don't know, Matt. Ed Revere over there was Bartlett's foreman. Ask him.
1: Yeah, I think I will. Excuse me.
3: Howdy, Marshal. Figure on throwing us in the hooskow?
1: No, Ed, I wasn't planning on it. Do you happen to know where I can find old man Bartlett?
3: Well, afraid you're out of luck. Him and his wife's left the country. At least, that's what the fellow that bought the ranch told us.
1: You mean he didn't even stay around to pay you off?
3: Nope. Made up his mind right sudden, I reckon. Guess this fellow Jed Wade made him a mighty good offer.
1: Jed Wade, huh?
3: Yeah. Texas man, more than likely. Ain't from around here, anyways. None of his cowboys, neither.
1: Then you haven't seen old man Bartlett since you left the ranch and came into town Saturday morning, huh?
3: Mary hide nor hair.
1: And he didn't say anything last week about planning to sell?
3: No, he didn't. Sure can't figure old man Bartlett selling out. Said he put half his life into that place and planned on living out the rest of it right there.
1: Well, listen, Ed, let me ask you something.
3: Huh?
1: What do you figure about all this?
3: I don't know, Marshal. Except that it ain't quite right somehow.
1: You don't think there's something crooked about it, do you?
3: Marshal, I don't know what to think. But it just ain't like Bartlett to run out this way. If there's anything I can do...
1: Yeah, sure. Thanks, Ed.
4: Marshal, I don't even have to look it up in the records. There's been no deed of sale on the Cyclone Ranch filed in this office. If there had, I'd know about it.
1: Yeah, well, all right, thanks. That's all I wanted to know.
4: Furthermore, there won't be one filed. Old man Bartlett will live out his life and die right there. You take it from me.
1: Yeah, well, that's what I figured.
5: Mr. Dillon?
1: Oh, come on in, Chester.
5: Sorry to interrupt, Mr. Mifflin.
4: Oh, quite all right, sir. I believe our business is completed.
1: Yeah, yeah. What'd you find out, Chester?
0: I checked the depot and the stage lines, Mr. Dillon, and nobody in town hasn't seen either one of them since last week.
1: Mm-hmm. Well, all right, Chester. I guess we better ride out to the ranch.

0: Looks like that new outfit brought some of their own cattle up from Texas, Mr. Dillon.
1: Yeah. And they're wasting no time slapping a brand on them, either.
0: Want to take a look at them?
1: No. Let's ride on up to the house.
0: I sure can't figure it, Mr. Dillon, working night and day to build up a good feeder ranch like this and then up and selling out without even thinking it over.
1: Well, I can't figure it either, Chester. Oh.
0: All right, golly, it sure is a fine ranch.
2: We ain't hiring anybody. Better mount up and ride.
1: Are you Jed Wade?
2: Name's Dallas. I'm the range boss.
1: Matt Dillon, U.S. Marshal. Mr. Wade here?
2: He's out in the barn. What do you want to see him about?
1: Well, suppose I take that up with him, huh?
2: And suppose you turn around and hightail it out of here. Whenever Jed's got business with the law, he'll come to you.
1: Now, look, mister.
3: Dallas? You hadn't ought to talk to visitors that way.
2: Jed don't want strangers hanging around, Miss Wade. And he don't want you talking to strangers either. You better go on back in the house.
3: I guess I know better than you what my own son wants. I'm the only one that understands him. You come right on inside, gentlemen.
4: Mr. Dillon, did you say that was the name?
1: Yes, ma'am, that's right. This is my partner, Chester Proudfoot.
0: How do, ma'am?
4: How do?
2: You fellas wait right there. I'll go get Jed.
1: I think we'll accept the lady's invitation after you, ma'am.
4: Why, thank you, Mr. Dillon. Surely does perk a body up to be having callers in her own house. Especially when you live so long from hand to mouth.
1: I understand that you're new here, ma'am.
4: Oh, yes. Yes, we were camped for 3 weeks down along the river. Nearly a caller, just living in a wagon. Oh, do be seated, gentlemen.
1: Thank you.
4: Ain't this a real pretty place now? Why, when Jed and Dallas rode back to camp Sunday morning and said they just bought a real bargain, I couldn't dream they meant something like this. A body just can't figure why the owners would ever want to sell it and leave. Would you gentlemen care for some cold buttermilk?
1: No, thank you, ma'am. You didn't meet the owners yourself then, huh?
4: No. They're already gone when I came over. Oh, you mustn't mind Dallas, Mr. Dillon. He's really a good boy at heart. Him and Jed just picked up a habit of talking mean like that sometimes, and seems like people just don't understand it. Mr. Dillon, Jed ain't got himself into some kind of trouble again, has he?
1: Again, Mrs. Wade?
4: Well, it's like I said. People just don't understand Jed lots of times. It ain't easy to bring up a boy alone, and a body don't always know what's the right way to do and what's not. But Jed's real good-hearted down underneath. Once you understand him like I do, why the way he even talks to me sometimes would make you think that he was... Well, son, I...
5: What did I tell you about mouthing off to strangers?
4: But I was
5: going back and get in the kitchen.
4: Well, all right, son. You said so.
5: She's getting old. And it's been a hard trip up here. Dallas told me you was here, Marshal. What can I do for you? What do you want?
1: I'd like to see your bill of sale for this ranch, Mr. Wade.
5: What for?
1: Well, I'll tell you after I see it.
5: Are you trying to accuse me of something?
1: Not if you got a bill of sale signed by old man Bartlett. Well?
5: All right, Marshal. Take a look.
1: Uh-huh.
5: Satisfied now?
1: Where did the Bartletts go, Mr. Wade?
5: They said they was leaving the country, and that's all I know about it. Here, you want to give me back my bill of sale now?
1: Well, I'd like to take it into town and check the signature, if you don't mind.
5: Go ahead. It'll check.
1: Well, then you got nothing to worry about, have you?
5: Nary thing, Marshal. Now, I don't know what's on your mind, but you're barking up wrong

0: you ask me, Mr. Dillon, I'd say that Wade and his partner are ornery enough for anything. Just plumb, cussed, downright, sneaking mean.
1: Maybe so, Chester. But you can't jail a man for meanness, not as long as it only comes out in words.
0: I suppose. There ought to be a law of some kind. Now, take like the way he talks to his mama. I don't see how she can put up with it.
1: She's his mother, Chester.
0: Well, I know that, but there's
2: hello,
0: no...
2: Hello, Matt.
1: Oh, hiya, Doc.
2: Yeah, just getting ready to close up the office. How about feeding with me?
1: Later, maybe, Doc. Doc, you still got that bill of sale on that horse you bought last fall from old man Bartlett?
2: Sure, I guess so, Matt. Why?
1: Well, I just want to check Bartlett's signature.
2: Why, what do you got there? I know his signature pretty well. Let me take a look at that now, man.
1: Here. See what you think, huh?
2: Yes. That's old man Bartlett's scrawl, all right. Of course it is.
1: Well, maybe I was wrong.
0: Yes, sir. It looks that way, Mr. Dillon.
1: Yeah. But only about the bill of sale, Chester. We still don't know what happened to the Bartletts.

0: At this time, it is with great pride that Gunsmoke is able to bring you a specially recorded message by the Honorable Edward F. Arne, Governor of the State of Kansas. Ladies and gentlemen, Governor Arne.
1: It's a real pleasure for me, on behalf of Kansans everywhere, to congratulate the CBS Radio Network, the writers, producers, directors, actors, and technicians on the splendid job you are doing with Gunsmoke. Here is real adult Western drama, without the usual horse opera cliches portraying an era and community of Kansas that graphically marked the formative years of our great state. Let me point out, however, the Dodge City of today is a far cry from the Dodge City so vividly brought to life in Gunsmoke. From those early pioneer and frontier days, Dodge City has developed into one of the fine cities of our state, industrially, agriculturally, and historically. The folks of Dodge City, and indeed all the people of this great sunflower state, thank you for a good job well done.
0: Thank you, Governor Arne. And now the second act of Gunsmoke.

0: Big crowd in town tonight, Mr. Dillon. In here, too. Must be the feel of spring in the air. Get the man on the prod, makes him feel good.
1: Not me, Chester.
0: Yes, sir, I've been noticing that. You haven't said one dozen words in the last hour. It don't do a man any good to stay down in the dumps that way.
1: Yeah, drink your beer.
0: Well, now, we just made a mistake. That's all. Got the wind up over nothing.
1: Now we know it's old man Bartlett's signature, but I just can't help feeling that we haven't made a mistake.
2: Well, maybe you ought to make one, Matt.
1: Oh, hi, Kitty.
2: Everybody ought to make a mistake once in a while. Keeps them from getting old.
0: Or else helps them along.
2: What's your trouble, Matt?
1: Feeling that somebody's guilty of not being able to prove it.
0: It's that Cyclone Ranch business, Miss Kitty.
1: Now, I know Bartlett didn't sell her.
0: His signature is on that bill of sale, Mr. Dillon.
1: Yeah, but a man can be made to sign something, Chester.
2: Well, why don't you find Mr. Bartlett and ask him?
1: Well, I'd settle for just finding him. I don't think I'd need to do any more asking.
2: Do you mean that the way it sounds, Matt?
1: Yeah. I know I'm jumping at conclusions, but the way things add up, it's the only answer that makes any sense.
2: Well, I hope you're wrong, Matt.
1: Well, so do I, but I don't think I am.
2: Anyway, there's not much you can do about it right now. Why don't you forget it for a while? How about a round of drinks, Matt, in honor of spring?
1: Spring, huh? You and Chester.
0: Well, it is, Mr. Dillon.
2: Yeah, even the coyotes feel it. Did you hear him just after dark tonight yapping down along the river bottom?
1: Yeah, I heard him. Kitty, would you mind if we had that drink later?
2: Well, all right. But where are you going?
1: Well, I just thought that Chester and I might take a little ride, that's all.

0: Hold up a minute, Chester.
1: Yes. Be all right to roll a cigarette, Mr. Dillon?
0: No, you better not. We're too close to the Bartlett place.
1: This kitty sure was right about those coyotes. Every one of them and his brothers out tonight, all yapping their fool heads off.
0: Yeah.
1: You suppose those coyotes really know it's spring coming, Mr. Dillon?
0: It could be.
1: They're sure scattered all over the countryside.
0: Now, there seems to be more of them off there toward the river bottom, though.
1: Yes, sir. I believe you're right, Mr. Dillon. Wonder why.
0: I don't know. Might be worthwhile taking a look.
1: Yes, sir. Huh.
0: You know, it sounds to me like most of those coyotes are up around those river bluffs there by the bend.
1: Yes, Mr. Dillon, I believe it does at that.
0: Come on, Chester, let's ride over that way. They're on the other side of that willow thicket.
1: All right.
0: Now let's cut through the thicket here.
1: Yeah. They must be awful interested in something, or they sure wouldn't let us get this close.
0: Well, I guess they heard you, Chester. I think most of them are over there at the foot of the bank. Let's take a look.

0: See if you can find a stick and let's scratch around in this loose dirt, huh?
1: All right. Anybody tried to tell me this morning that I'd be out here in the middle of the night digging in that dirt like a groundhog, not even knowing what the same hill I was...
0: What is it, Chester? Did you find something?
1: Yes, sir. I sure have.
0: Here, let me see.

0: mighty lucky hunch you had, Mr. Dillon.
1: Well, now we know why nobody saw the Bartletts leave town.
0: They killed them. They killed both of them.
1: Yeah. After they made him sign that bill of sale.
2: Hit the dirt, Chester.
1: They came from the edge of the bank up there. Watch for the next flash.
2: Is that you, Wade?
0: Just to the left of that sumac, Mr. Dillon.
1: Yeah, I saw it.
2: You're under arrest for murder, Wade. Now throw down that gun and come out of there with your hands up. All right, Chester, let's open up on him.
1: Careful, Chester. He may be faking it.
0: Yes, sir. Only one thing, Mr. Dillon. It's not Wade. It's Dallas.
1: Then let's go find Wade.

0: ranch is dark. Looks like they're all in bed.
1: Well, it may be easier that way.
0: Yes, sir.
1: I wish there was some way of keeping his mother out of it. I don't see how it can be.
2: Dennis? Is that you? Did you scare the coyotes away? I heard the shooting and I...
1: It's not Dallas, ma'am.
2: Why, it's the marshal and Mr. Proudfoot. At this time of night. Well, this is quite a surprise.
1: Yes, ma'am, I reckon so. Is Jed here?
2: Well, I guess so. Maybe he's out in the barn or somewhere. What's wrong, Mr. Dillon? I sure do hope Jed ain't in some kind of trouble.
1: I just want to talk to him, Miss Wayner. Why don't you go on back in the house, huh? And we'll see if we can find him.
2: Well, all right, if you think best. You just go straight on back through the barn. I reckon you'll find him, all right.
1: Thank you, ma'am.
0: It's not going to be easy.
1: Yeah, I know. Keep yourself covered.
0: I will. Sounds like you're working back there.
1: Yeah.
0: Bartlett put up enough prairie hay here to last for 3 years.
3: Right on back, Dallas. Just about got these here running irons finished.
1: Dallas won't be needing any running irons, Wade, or anything else. He's dead. We found where you buried the Bartletts.
4: That's where that shooting was. You and Dallas.
1: You're under arrest for murder, Wade. And if you make a move, you're going to end up the same way Dallas did.
4: How could I do anything, Marshal? I got no gun.
1: I noticed it hanging on the wall there behind you. You leave it there.
4: Sure.
1: Now lay down that hammer and stick out your wrist.
4: Sure. Anything you say.
3: Smash the lantern, Mr. Dillon.
1: Don't watch it, Chester. You'll have his gun now. Get back, Chester. Get back toward the door.
4: I can't see a thing in all this smoke.
1: Yeah, that haze is dry as powder. This burn's going to go up like a tinderbox. Wade! You haven't got a chance. Now come on out of there while you still can.
3: Why don't you come back here and get me?
1: You crazy fool. Come on out now!

0: The heat's getting awful bad, Mr. Dillon.
1: Yeah, I know.
2: Back toward the door, Chester. We're going to have to get out of here.
0: Yes, sir. Let's go out. Take it in.
3: Hold tight, Chester.
0: Even for a man like Wade, that's not a good way to die, Mr. Dillon.
2: Oh, no way is when you come right down to it, Chester.
4: Ted! My son, Ted! He's in there, Eddie! He's living all that fire!
2: I'm sorry, ma'am,
4: but... You've got to do something! You've got to go get him out of there!
2: No. I'm afraid there's no use, ma'am.
4: I'll go in there myself!
2: No, no, no! It's too late to help me!

0: I always knowed it was going to end like this sometime. I always knowed it.
1: I'm sorry, Miss Wade.
0: Jed done something real bad, didn't he, Mr. Dillon? Him and Dallas. That's why you come back here.
1: Yes, ma'am, I'm afraid so. They killed the people who owned this ranch. They buried them down along the riverbank.
0: Those boys done a lot of bad things, Mr. Dillon. But I don't hold with killing.
1: I'm sorry it had to happen this way, ma'am.
0: Mr. Dillon, I'd like to ask a favor.
1: Oh, why, certainly, ma'am.
0: I come out here in a wagon. It's out back of the house. Now that it's getting light, if you'd hitch up my team to it, I'd like to go back to town with you.
1: Chester?
2: Yes, Mr. Dillon, I'll do it.
0: I'll just take what I brought, Mr. Dillon. Nothing else.
1: Well, just as you like, ma'am.
0: It's all in the trunk. Funny thing. I never did unpack it.

Gunsmoke, under the direction of Norman MacDonald, stars William Conrad as Matt Dillon, U.S. Marshal. Tonight's story was specially written for Gunsmoke by Les Crutchfield, with music composed and conducted by Rex Corey. Featured in the cast were Vivi Janis, Harry Bartell, Lawrence Dobkin, Joe Cranston, and Jerry Hausner. Parley Bear is Chester, Howard McNear is Doc, and Georgia Ellis is Kitty. 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Join us again next week as Matt Dillon, U.S. Marshal, fights to bring law and order out of the wild violence of the West in Gunsmoke.

Tomorrow night, Theater of Stars brings you Dana Andrews as a New England fisherman of the old school in a colorful, exciting drama of the clipper ship days titled The Token. Hear what happens when a determined young lady steals her sister's betrothal token and then sets out to steal the stalwart young fisherman as well. 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And you've heard of people stopping the show. Well, there's a show on CBS Radio every Sunday evening that stops the people. It's the Jack Benny Show, of course. And when it comes on the air, practically everybody stops doing practically everything except laughing. 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George Walsh speaking. And remember, Eve Arden as our Miss Brooks also teaches you how to laugh Sundays on the CBS Radio Network.

around Dodge City and in the territory on west, there's just one way to handle the killers and the spoilers, and that's with a U.S. Marshal and the smell of gun smoke.

Gunsmoke, starring William Conrad. The story of the violence that moved west with young America. The story of a man who moved with it. Matt Dillon, United States Marshal.

0: Chester had been helping me with some paperwork after the regular day ended, and we didn't get through until about 10 o'clock. And we were both kind of tired.
1: Well, I sure never did think I'd hold out, Mr. Dillon. I got a cramp in my hand and a crick in the neck. What I need's a beer.
0: I'll join you, Chester. I locked up the office and walked down to the Texas Trail with Chester. I guess the best thing that could be said for the night was that it was still. Not cold, not warm. Somewhere in that between that makes you wish it would be one thing or the other. Or maybe it was because we were tired that it didn't feel right. The bar wasn't crowded, and right off, Kitty came over to our table with beer. I thought she looked kind of worried.
2: Hard day, Matt?
0: Oh, no. No, nothing much.
2: Oh.
1: I declare, Miss Kitty, this beer tastes darker than usual.
2: New brew, probably, Chester.
1: Yeah, I suppose.
2: Say, Matt, you ever seen the stranger before? The tall one, the bar?
0: No.
1: My heavens, Mr. Dillon, he is a lofty man, and that's for sure. Look at him stretch out.
0: Yeah. What about him, Kitty?
2: Well, I don't know. Sam gave me the eye a bit ago, just before you came in.
0: Huh? You trying to make trouble?
2: Sam's not sure. Fellow's been drinking straight for more than 2 hours, and he doesn't say anything. He just looks like he's getting ready. Maybe waiting for something.
0: Yeah. Is the woman with him?
2: Yeah.
0: He was a lean, almost stringy man, better than usual tall. And he might have served in the army once because he wore his gun butt forward. As we sat, Chester and me, drinking our beer, he turned around a couple of times and looked at the door. I never saw a man with eyes as gray or with a skin to his face so dry and tough you'd swear you could get sparks off it with a flint. The woman standing next to him talked loud and often, but he didn't appear to be listening much. It was like Kitty said, he was waiting. About an hour went by, and the place began to quiet down. Most of the men drifted out to wherever their way was taking them.
1: Excuse me, Mr. Dillon.
0: You want to get on back, Chester?
1: Well, yes, sir, I was thinking about it. This beer is so dark, it's making me sleepy.
0: Well, you go ahead. I'll see you in the morning.
1: You staying?
0: Yeah, for a while, I think.
1: On account of that tall fella?
0: Yeah, maybe.
1: Guess I'll get a little whiskey and sugar. Might keep me awake.
0: No, you go on, Chester. It's all right.
3: What do you want?
2: Jack, how long you...
1: If it's all the same to you, Mr. Dillon, I ain't sleepy.
2: But, Jack,
0: okay.
2: I'm tired.
3: There's a hotel down the way, miss. That could put you up.
4: You. Shut up. Nobody asked you.
2: Oh, now, Jack, you ain't got no call to talk to the man like that. Just being helpful.
1: Say, Mr. Dillon.
0: Chester, be quiet.
2: Honey, I'm tired. I want to go to bed. Trip on the stage and traveling all day. I swear I've never been so...
4: Talk too much. Be quiet. Stay in here with me.
2: But, Jackie...
4: You've been talking ever since we come in here. Stop or I'm going to hit you.
1: Might not be a bad thing if you did, Mr. Dillon. If there's anything in this world I hate, it's a woman who does nothing but clobber her guns.
0: Kitty.
1: I bet he is miserable to be wed to, though. What do you reckon's ailing him?
0: I don't know, Chester.
2: You're still here, huh, Matt?
0: Yeah. Sit down a minute, will you, Kitty?
2: Yeah, sure.
0: You don't know their names, do you?
2: No. They came in on the 6 o'clock stage from Oklahoma Territory. That's all I know. She's been talking a lot, but mostly about clothes and liquor. He don't say anything.
0: Yeah. You think they're married?
2: She's wearing a ring.
0: Mm-hmm.
2: I've never seen a man drink as much, Matt. It's like water with
5: him. Honey! Hey, you! Honey!
2: Yeah. Excuse me, Matt.
0: Yeah, sure.
6: All right, then you get the drink, then, sure. What do you want to drink? Huh? Sure. You want whiskey and sugar, don't you?
5: Thank you, honey. Sure.
4: Yeah. Where do you think you're going?
5: I'm going to freshen up, Jack. I'm coming right back.
4: See you do.
0: The woman had just got out of sight when we heard the horses coming down the street outside. There were only six of us left in the place. Sam, Kitty, Chester and me, the stranger at the bar, and a cowboy sleeping it off at a table across the room. The tall man called Jack, with the sound of the horses, turned to the door, and there was a gun in his hand.
4: You fellas at the table, get up. Come over here.
1: Where?
0: Well, I kind of wondered what you were waiting for.
4: I know you've been wondering. That's why you've been hanging around. I don't want no trouble with you. Stay out of the way, you won't get hurt.
0: Why don't you put your gun away, mister?
4: Don't bother me. There's trouble coming through that door any minute.
0: Put it back. I don't allow gunplay in Dodge.
4: What you allow ain't up to you now, mister.
0: If you're in trouble, it's my job to protect you and your wife.
4: This is private trouble. If you want part of it, I'll give it to you right now. In the belly.
2: Jack, they're here. Outside.
4: Yeah, I know.
2: We can get out the back.
4: I ain't running no more. You either. Come on, get behind the bar.
2: Yeah, honey.
4: You two fellas, unhitch your belts. Leave them lay where they fall. Go on.
2: Honey, you give me a gun, will you?
7: I'll give you one.
4: Wait a minute. Okay. You two get around behind the bar.
0: All right.
4: At the end. You. You and the lady.
8: Well, listen, you can't shoot up this place.
0: Sam, do what he says. Chester and I did as we were told and got behind the bar along with Kitty and Sam. The tall man picked up our guns and tossed one to the woman, then dropped the others beside him on the floor. And then we waited. All of us behind the bar, except for the cowboy drunk asleep at the table.
8: Only had that mirror in for a month. It's gonna be busted for sure.
2: Honey, we should have kept going. Got the train in the morning farther west.
4: We'd had to stop somewhere. This is as good a place as any.
0: Listen, mister, I'm going over and get the boy sleeping at the table there. He's gonna get hurt.
4: You move an inch from where you're at and I'll shoot you. Now shut up, all of you.
2: I hear him out there.
4: Yeah. Start shooting when that door swings in.
1: Mr. Dillon?
0: Stay down, Kitty.
2: Don't worry, Matt.
6: As I can figure. Stopped off the dock, they'll be in a saloon.
9: True.
6: Oh, I know, Farrell.
9: Well, come on. Might as well start looking in here.
6: Yeah,
9: well,
6: all right. Okay.
9: Let's do the drink.
6: Darren?
0: The shooting went on for about 5 seconds, and when the glass started to come down behind us, we covered up. And at that, I felt a warm trickle along the side of my face where a splinter had slashed me. There wasn't anybody behind the bar hurt beyond a scratch or two from the glass. But out there by the door and sprawled out beyond onto the walk were four men. They never had a chance. They'd never have another.
2: Watch out for the glass, Jack.
4: We got him.
2: Yeah. Yeah, we got him, honey.
4: When I'm still alive.
2: Who is it?
4: It's Acton.
2: Let me. Never did like him.
4: Come on, let's go.
2: All right, Jackie.
5: Sorry we messed up your place, honey. Don't you try coming after us, mister. Jack's had a taste of blood.
4: Come on, come on.
5: Jackie, we're going to have to ride now?
4: Yeah.
5: Oh, honey, I'm tired. I'll
4: take it easy later.
5: Oh, yeah.
0: Are you all right, Kitty?
5: No, I think so.
8: Look at that mirror. Just look at it.
5: What happened?
0: Chester, get some guns from the office. Saddle up and get back here, huh?
7: Yes, sir. Yeah, all right now, folks. There's just been a little shooting, that's all. Everything's going to be just...
0: Kitty?
5: Yes?
0: Get Doc, quick.
5: What is it, Matt?
0: This man isn't dead.
5: Huh?
0: Well, go on. Hurry up, will you?
5: Well, yeah, sure.
0: She ran out into the night for Doc. And I stayed in the Texas trail watching the life flow out of the bullet hole in the chest of the man the killers had called Acton.

We will return for the second act of Gunsmoke in just a moment. But first, you can help your fighting men and our children win the fight for life if you act now. 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Your Red Cross must also have funds to transform blood into anti-polio serum. The polio season is just around the corner. Red Cross gamma globulin is the one weapon that will spare our children from death or the crippling paralysis of polio this summer. Polio won't wait. Your community, your neighbors, perhaps your own child, can be saved from the horrible effects of the dread disease if we do something now. Your Red Cross will not distribute the anti-polio serum. It will be sent to critical areas by government health agencies. There will not be enough to protect every child this year, but many thousands will be spared polio paralysis this summer because you gave to your Red Cross. When your Red Cross fund volunteer calls, give generously. Do it today. You give, they live. Now, the second act of Gunsmoke.

0: His eyes were open, but he didn't see me. And when I talked to him, he didn't hear. While I waited for Doc, I went through his papers. His name was Brad Acton. That's all I could find. About 2 minutes later, Kitty came back with Doc. Didn't take Doc long to shake his head.
1: Oh, poor fella. He's done, Matt. There's not a living chance.
0: Yeah, if I could just get him to talk. We gotta find out who he is and what they've done, those two.
1: I don't know. He's pretty near gone. We can't...
0: Yeah. Acton? Acton, can you hear me? Acton? Acton? Acton, that fella, Jack Farrow. He and the woman. What did they do?
1: Oh, there's no use. Matt,
0: he Acton.
1: Can't say nothing.
0: Now listen to me, Acton.
2: Matt.
0: Acton, who are they? Why did they shoot you?
1: He's trying, the poor devil. He just
0: Come on,
1: can't...
0: come on. Now you're wasting time. I gotta get after him. Now what did they do?
3: I'm dying. I'm dying.
0: We've all gotta die.
2: Oh, Matt.
3: That ain't kindly, mister.
0: Now I want you to wake up. You hear what I'm saying?
3: Yeah. I hear you. If I was on my feet...
0: Now listen to me. Farrow. I heard you call him Farrow. And the woman. Now what about him? Why did you come gunning for him?
3: Had it coming.
0: Why? What did they do?
3: Don't matter now.
0: It matters. If you're gonna die, get it off yourself. Now come on. You and your pals there. If you did nothing wrong, you'll die more comfortable.
1: Oh, Matt, let him be. It's not
2: Matt,
1: fair.
2: Matt, don't.
0: What about it, Acton?
1: Matt, no, you
0: That's
1: can't...
0: That's enough, Doc! Acton!
3: California. Out in California. Farrow, me and the boys. We held up a stage in Farrow. Took the money and lit out with that woman. We've been following. Look out for her. She's mean with a gun. Martha Lou.
1: Yeah, he's gone, Matt.
0: Yeah.
2: I guess you had to do it that way, Matt. But...
0: But what?
2: Nothing.
4: All set, Mr. Dillon.
0: All right, Chester.
2: You going after him, Matt?
0: Why not? They've done murder, haven't they? You have to figure the odds of a man forgiving you for what you do when a thing has to be done. And then you split the difference, and depending on the reasons for doing it, you feel better or worse. I had to do what I did because I had to find out about them. But it didn't help. Even if he was a gunman, I'd given no peace to a dying man. And for that, he had to die harder. A man a long way from home. Chester and I rode out into the east, the way we figured Farrow and his wife would be headed.

0: Sun's coming up, Mr. Dillon.
1: I got eyes.
0: Yes, sir.
1: There's a homestead up around the bend. We'll stop and find out if they've seen anything.
2: No more than a half hour ago, Marshal, I was fixing to fetch some water when I heard them.
1: They stopped, huh?
2: Yeah. The woman looked tuckered out. Never see a woman with all them skirts ride the way she did. It was some picture.
1: How long did they stay?
2: 5 minutes, maybe. Wife had some coffee, and they drank it, scalding, and then took off.
1: Headed east?
2: Yeah. They wanted to know how far to Kinsley, or maybe they wanted to know the next station, and I told them Kinsley. I don't know. Santa Fe is due in there for Hutchinson about 8. They do something wrong, Marshal?
1: Just 4 murders back in Dodge. Come on, Chester. The Ferras had enough start on us that if they got the train in Kinsley before we caught up, we'd have to use the telegraph and hope they could be stopped further down the line. With killers like that, there'd be a lot of shooting. And I figured it was my job to be there when it happened. We rode hard. It lacked a couple of minutes before 8 when we saw the smoke of the engine. We still had a couple of miles to go to reach the station, and she was moving out when we got there. I swung aboard and held out a hand for Chester.
0: My, running like that, give me a stitch in the side. And the puffs.
1: Take it easy, Chester.
0: I sure wish we'd have had time to find out if they's on this train, Mr. Dillon. They ain't. We've lost them good.
1: Well, we'll see. Now, look, there's a lot of people in those cars up ahead. The Ferras see us, and they're going to start shooting. And I don't want that. So go slow. If we see them first, get out of sight. We'll wait until they get off the train.
0: Yes, sir.
1: Okay. No, Chester, put away the gun. No shooting on the train.
0: Yes, Mr. Dillon.
1: We started from the last car and moved up. That way they wouldn't see us first. I hoped we could get them without any gunplay at all. Mostly for folks who would get hurt. But I didn't have any stomach for shooting a woman, even if she was a killer. We got to the 3rd car when Chester spotted them.
0: There they are, Mr. Dillon.
1: All right, get back. Okay, we'll just stay here.
0: Conductor's coming this way.
1: Good.
3: Well, howdy, Marshal.
1: Mr. Heinzen.
3: You on a pleasure ride or business?
1: Business, Mr. Heinzen. That couple there in the 4th, 5th seat from the front.
3: The tall gent?
1: Yeah, and the woman.
3: Yeah, I wondered about them when they got on. Sure, funny pair. She looks plumb wore out.
1: They both done murder.
3: Oh, Marshal, there's kids in the car.
1: I want to get them without any shooting. As long as they don't see us, it'll be all right. Now, where's your next stop?
3: About 30 miles down the line.
1: Now. Well, we'll try to figure something out.
3: I hope you can, Marshal.
1: The train rolled on. I saw Ms. Farah take a kid on her lap, play with it. And the mother in the next seat looked on with fond eyes. I wonder what she would have said if she knew. Jack Farah just looked out the window. We didn't make a move at the next stop. 2 men got off, and there were still some 20 people left in the car besides the killers. About 15 miles beyond, the train pulled up again. I could see a big herd of cattle crossing the tracks. It was going to take a few minutes. Mr. Heinzen came down the aisle to the platform where we were standing.
3: Hey, Marshal, I got an idea. See what you think.
1: Yeah?
3: We'll be about 10 minutes waiting until that herd gets across. How about if I tell the folks in the car they can get out and stretch legs for a bit? Might give you a chance to...
1: All right, go ahead.
4: Hey, say there, folks. There's a little delay for a cattle crossing. If you want to get off for a spell, stretch out a bit. There's plenty of time.
1: We watched. Slowly, one at a time, they made up their minds. The women, glad to let the kids work off steam, The men to size up strange land or somebody else's herd. And they straggled out. There was one old couple that wouldn't move, though. And I saw Mr. Heinzen making an eye and a shrug at me. And then they changed their minds and hobbled off. And that left the car empty except for the Farrows, Chester, Mr. Heinzen, and me.
3: That's your deal, Marshal. Lucky they didn't decide to get off.
1: I didn't think they would. All right, go ahead, Mr. Heinzen, and get those people down the line a bit, huh?
3: Yes, sir.
1: All right, Chester.
5: This ain't nothing like California, Jackie. I never seen anything so flat. How far you think it goes like this?
6: I don't know.
7: You know, I ain't gonna take me in back.
6: Yeah.
7: You wanna take my gun for a while? Dig him in the rib.
6: Hold on to it.
7: Honey.
6: I said hold on to it.
1: All right, get your hands up, both of you, high, and don't turn around. But she must have had her gun already in her hand, wanting to give it to Farrow to hold. She was fast. One minute she was upright in the seat, and then she was gone. Firing at us from behind the seat.
7: Jackie! Jackie!
1: All right, throw out your gun, Miss Farrow.
7: Jackie!
1: Throw out your gun and stand up. I don't want to hurt you.
7: I'll kill you. I'll kill you!
0: Look out, Mr. Dillon. She's going for his gun.
1: Yeah.
7: No, no, kill me!
1: Chester, give me a hand, will you? Now stop it. Stop it.
7: Hey, Jackie!
1: Stop it.
7: I'll kill you!
1: She was like a crazy woman. It took both of us to hold her, and we couldn't even do that right until we had her handcuffed to the seat. And then she shut up. She just sat there looking at her husband's body. When we got off at the next stop to wait for the next train back to Dodge, Jack Farrow was taken away in a wagon to be buried. His wife stood by the tracks watching it as it moved off. And it wasn't until the wagon became a dust cloud out on the plain that she started to cry.

Gunsmoke, under the direction of Norman McDonald, stars William Conrad as Matt Dillon, U.S. Marshal. Tonight's story was specially written for Gunsmoke by Anthony Ellis, with music composed and conducted by Rex Corey. Featured in the cast were Michael Ann Barrett and Tom Tully, with John Daner, Lawrence Dobkin, and Jack Crucian. Parley Bear is Chester, Howard McNear is Doc, and Georgia Ellis is Kitty. 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Join us again next week as Matt Dillon, U.S. Marshal, fights to bring law and order out of the wild violence of the West in Gunsmoke.

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0: 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This evening's shows were entitled Trojan War, Absalom, Cyclone, and Pussycats. These shows originally aired back on the evenings of February 28th and March 7th, 14th, and 21st, 1953, respectively. Tune in again next Wednesday evening, same time, same place, for another set of rootin', tootin', shootin' westerns here on Audio Theater. This is Cowboy Bob saying thanks for listening. Till then, have a great one.
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0: Good evening. 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
2: Listen to her. The gall of the frail.
3: Hey, you don't think the boss will come to see you?
4: I know he will, after you give him my message.
3: Now we're a couple of messenger boys.
4: That's all you were in the first place. Now tell your boss this. Tell him I've got a racket that means dough. Real long green mazuma. Got that?
2: Keep stealing, kid.
4: Tell him I know how he and I can get into the chips. 10 times over what he can pick up in this penny ante chiseling on card games. And tell him I'm not too bad to look at. And he might do himself a lot of good just by dropping in on me, say, tomorrow night.
1: In the interest of good citizenship and law enforcement, we present Crime Does Not Pay, based on the famous Metro-Goldwyn-Mayer series of short subjects. In just a moment, you will hear Cards and Spades, starring Susan Douglas.

0: Now, Crime Does Not Pay, starring Susan Douglas as June Hathaway in Cards and Spades. June Hathaway was sweet and pretty and cute. Make no mistake about that. The women who came to her apartment each afternoon thought of her either as a daughter or as they thought of themselves at her age. This was reasonable rationalization for women who sought some excuse for their infatuation with the sight of cards and the sound of the chips clicking against each other on the table. Where June had come from, where she was heading, were matters of no moment to these women. They were matters of great importance to June, whose sharp, cold eyes belied her sweet face for anyone who saw them at unguarded moments. June had a plan. The afternoon card game was only the beginning of that plan.
1: I'll raise. Five blue. Five and five more call you, honey. There you are. Two pair. Not good enough, darling. Full house.
2: Oh, winning streak, eh?
1: One more deal. I've got to get some of it back. As it is, Dave's beginning to wonder.
3: Oh, you too, honey. Mine wants to know where all the money goes.
2: Cost of living's always a good excuse.
3: Not with Ralph. He follows the index in the paper every day. Whatever an index is.
4: Don't tell me, ladies, that the cost of living is an item among you.
3: Oh, hello, June.
2: Oh, June.
4: After all, where one of you loses, the others win. Isn't that right?
3: Right.
2: You're not supposed to.
4: I was sharing the wealth and having fun besides.
2: You're right, June, darling. Absolutely right.
3: You're a bright girl, June. You'd have been a great success in business, I think.
4: I couldn't wait for that. Me, a career girl with success at 50? No, thanks.
2: You are smart, though, June. Oh, my goodness. 4:30 already. I promised Dave I'd take him up with the car at 5.
4: Oh, excuse me, the door.
2: One more hand, girls. That's all I have time for. I'll do.
5: Don't make a move, sister. This gun ain't no water pistol.
6: You know what's good for you? You keep your trap shut.
4: But I can't.
5: Shut up, here. All right, ladies, this is a stick-up.
4: Oh, no.
5: Coach will be in the bedroom, Huey. Pick the good ones.
6: Check. Take your tables and the wallet.
5: Double check. Yeah. Big game you're running here, sister. Yeah, not a bad hole.
4: It was a big game, you sap.
6: I got the coach, four of them. Not bad. The rest are just dogs.
4: Oh, my God. My
5: heart. All right, shut up. You're insured.
6: Got the cash? Let's go.
5: Got it. Let's ride.
7: June, call the police,
3: please. For pity's sake.
4: You all crazy. You want your names in the paper.
7: I want my fur coat back.
4: You want to go to jail for illegal gambling, do you, any of you?
7: Oh, I didn't think of that.
4: Well,
7: no,
4: I didn't think so. All right, ladies, cash your chips. The day's play's over.

0: Oh, you two again.
1: Yeah, us two.
2: Hey, glad to see us, kid.
0: Like an epidemic of smallpox, I'm glad to see you.
1: Oh, that ain't nice, baby.
0: With mugs like you, I don't have to be nice.
2: Yeah, don't be like that, kid. We come back to tell you, you ought to have protection.
1: Yeah, you're from mugs like us who bust up card games.
2: After all, it gets around your game is stuck up every week. The dames ain't going to come to play with you, sister.
0: I had a decent living out of this, you fatheads bust in, scare away the pigeons. It'll take me a month to build up the business again. I ought to make you give me a cut of what you snagged out of here today.
1: We don't give no cuts. You cut us in. And our boss. He wants you should pay some insurance premiums. Hold up insurance.
0: Not a dime. Not one thin dime.
2: You want to run a game, you give us 25%. We collect regular. Every Saturday.
0: No bagman gets a cent from me. I build this business by myself. I'm keeping what I make.
1: Oh, what a shame. And she's a cutie, too.
2: Now, look, sister, grow up. The boss controls gambling in this burg. Everybody pays.
0: Not me. I have nothing to pay with. You spoiled the whole deal this afternoon.
1: Are you gonna pay?
0: You heard me. I'll say it again. No. N-O. No.
1: Look, baby, why don't you get smart?
2: This attitude don't get you nothing. Except maybe your pretty little map all mashed in.
0: Well, this attitude will get me plenty. After you bring your boss here.
1: Listen to her. The gall of the frail.
2: Hey, you don't think the boss will come to see you?
0: I know he will. After you give him my message.
2: Now we're a couple of messenger boys.
0: That's all you were in the first place. Now you tell your boss this. Tell him I've got a racket that means dough. Real long green mazuma. Got that?
1: Keep spailing, kid.
0: Tell him I know how he and I can get into the chips. 10 times over what he can pick up in this penny ante chiseling on card games. And tell him... Tell him I'm not too bad to look at. And he might do himself a lot of good just by dropping in on me, say, tomorrow night.

0: Yes?
1: Well, not bad. The boys have better judgment than I thought.
0: What do you want?
1: I want in, first of all.
0: And then?
1: Then we'll see. Look, Miss Hathaway, are you going to keep me standing in the hall all evening?
0: You know my name.
1: I'm Dick Moorhead, known to you by way of Gus and Huey as the boss.
0: I thought so. I expected Gus and Huey with you.
1: They're with me, downstairs in the car.
0: Come in.
1: Thanks.
0: Sit down.
1: I don't mind if I do.
0: Drink.
1: No, thanks. I never drink at a business conference.
0: Then start the conference.
1: You had my offer yesterday.
0: Oh, that was no offer. That was an insult.
1: Snappy, aren't you? Do you have a counter-proposal?
0: I may have. If you agree on what basis we're going to talk.
1: What do you mean, what basis?
0: Are you still pointing a gun at me?
1: I'm not even carrying one. Want to search me?
0: I'll take your word for it.
1: Go on.
0: Are we talking as equals?
1: Gus was right. You do have gall. I run gambling in this town by disposition of the syndicate. You run, or ran, a card game, and you want to talk as equals?
0: Maybe you are the boss. I don't think you're so bright.
1: Oh, you don't?
0: Bright boys don't kill the goose. They collect the golden eggs.
1: All right, as equals. What's your proposal?
0: That we go partners.
1: On what? Your game?
0: Oh, that's chicken feed.
1: What then?
0: On what can come out of my game. Ender doesn't like it.
1: Well, maybe you better draw a blueprint.
0: Well, it begins to look like it. Look, Richard.
1: The name's Dick. Richard has been a fighting word as long as I can remember.
0: All right, look, Dick. 99% of the women who play in my game or did play in it are afraid of their husbands.
1: Ideal situation.
0: No jokes. They're afraid, but not the way you're thinking. They don't want their husbands to know what they're up to in the afternoon.
1: I think I'm beginning to understand.
0: There's more to it. We might make them pay off a little on a deal like that. But they'll pay off a lot more, and in a lot of other ways if they lose heavily once in a while.
1: Junie, you're a genius.
0: No, I just happen to know my own gender.
1: Well, now that you've given me the idea, what do I need you for?
0: The women trust me. They know me. I look too innocent, too sweet to be bad. They'll never trust a man like you.
1: What do you need me for?
0: The strong arm end, when necessary, and lays on with the syndicate.
1: Junie, you're a honey. You're beautiful. And you're smart. How did you get to learn all these tricks?
0: I was born in the jungle. I survived. I saw the other girls and what they were up against. I figured not to be trapped behind a typewriter or in a laundry. And I don't care for the usual career.
1: So you used your brain.
0: I try.
1: You've got a deal, partner.
0: I thought I would have.
1: Now, how about that drink?
0: Business conference over?
1: It's over.
0: And the social side of our relationship begins?
1: I think it does. If you want it that way.
0: Why not? Make yourself at home. Oh, the liquor's in that cabinet over there. You might as well know where everything is around here. I imagine you'll be coming back fairly regularly.
2: Hands off me.
3: Who do you think you are?
4: Oh, shut up. You wanted the Forsythe and Kirby dames, Miss Hathaway. Boss, you got them.
0: So I see.
1: Okay, wait outside, Gus.
4: Check.
2: What's the meaning of this?
1: You'll find out.
2: I demand to know. Mysterious phone calls. Hoodlums bringing us here in a closed car. This strange man. Really, June, you'd better explain.
0: I think you'd better explain this, Mrs. Kirby.
2: Dorothy. That check.
1: Quiet, Mrs. Forsythe. Your turn will come.
2: I lost heavily. I gave June a check.
0: Which I checked on before I cashed it, or tried to cash it. You have no account in this bank, Mrs. Kirby.
2: You can't collect on a gambling debt in this state. My husband's a lawyer, and I'm...
1: Can't we, Mrs. Kirby?
0: And now you, Mrs. Forsythe.
2: I'm paid up. You haven't anything you can charge me with.
0: Except the fact that you're deathly afraid your husband will find out how much money you've been losing.
2: I don't care if he does.
0: Call up, Mr. Forsythe. Dick, the number's Jefferson 56703.
2: No! No, don't call him, for pity's sake. It's as much as my marriage is worth.
0: How much is your marriage worth, Mrs. Forsythe?
2: What do you want?
0: Money. Lots of it. About as much each week as you've been losing. But you'll have to keep on playing, too.
2: I can't. I haven't got it.
0: But you'll get it, won't you? Oh, won't she, Dick?
1: I think so. I know that phone number now.
2: All right. I'll try. What do you want from me?
0: You have friends, Mrs. Kirby.
2: My friends?
0: They'll enjoy an occasional game of cards.
2: You want me to...
1: We call them steerers in cruder places, Mrs. Kirby. You are going to steer for us.
2: I won't. That is, I can't. I can't. I'll lose my friends. You'll fleece them just as you fleeced us. I can't. I can't.
0: Oh, but you will, Mrs. Kirby. You will. You'd rather have them pay through the nose than go through a scandal yourself, wouldn't you? And a bad check is nasty, Mrs. Kirby. Very, very nasty. You can't, but you will, Mrs. Kirby. You know that just as well as I do.
3: In just a moment, Crime Does Not Pay will continue with Cards and Spades.

0: Now we continue with Crime Does Not Pay, starring Susan Douglas as June Hathaway in Cards and Spades. The racket worked, and with great success. The women caught in June's web, the mainstay of which was their own desire for the excitement of gambling. The women paid, and in many ways. Beginning with Dorothy Kirby and the friends she brought, June and Dick expanded their activities. For the victims, fear became the dominant feeling of their lives. For June and Dick, power and more power, money and more money became the prime motives. But even these activities can reach a saturation point for the victims. Margaret Forsythe reached that point the morning she came to pay her fifth installment to June.
1: All right, Mrs. Forsythe, just leave the money. I have a busy morning. Your friend Mrs. Kirby is due shortly.
2: I thought you might take something in place of money.
1: From you? The distinguished Mrs. Forsythe? Hardly.
2: I've come to give you...
1: Yes, the money. You have it in your bag, Mrs. Forsythe.
2: I can't. I won't. I've stood it for 5 weeks. I've drawn on my own savings. But my husband's getting more and more suspicious. I'm through. I'm finished. Do what you think you can to me. Try anything. You can't get blood out of a stone.
1: Never mind the histrionics. Just open your bag and pay and then get out.
2: All right. I'll open my bag. I'll pay you. I'll pay you exactly what you deserve.
1: I see. A dainty little automatic. Pearl handle, too. A real lady's gun. Only you won't pull the trigger. You haven't the nerve.
2: I will. I will.
1: Give me that gun, Mrs. Ford.
2: Stay away from me. Stay away from me.
3: With your pleasure, June.
1: Yes, I did. Doc, take it away from her.
3: Yeah, with pleasure.
2: No, keep away. I'll shoot.
3: There you are, kid. Loaded, too.
1: Yes, I thought it would be.
3: What do you want I should do with the dame?
1: Oh, teach her a lesson, Gus. Try to leave as few marks as possible.
3: Oh, that's easy.
2: No! Don't touch me! Don't touch me!
3: I wouldn't want I should mark her face, so I twist her arm. Like this. And then I gives her the knee. Like this. And then...
2: I thought I heard...
3: Margaret!
1: Watch closely, Mrs. Kirby, and I'll protect her for you.
3: And then I throws her down like this. And when she don't stop yelling, I uses my little piece of rubber hose.
2: I'll be quiet. I'll pay. I'll be quiet.
1: Much better. Yeah. Much better. Well, Mrs. Kirby,
4: I came to report.
1: Yes, get on with it.

0: That you, Dorothy?
1: Yes, Dave. Yes, it's me.
0: Where have you been?
1: Out with the girls.
0: That's what you've been saying for weeks. Which girls?
1: I won't be cross-questioned, Dave.
0: Oh, you won't. Well, suppose I say I won't accept the kind of life you've been living and making me live these past weeks.
1: Really, Dave, this attitude...
0: Attitude? Attitude? Night after night, I come home to an empty house, to obviously dissatisfied servants, to a house that's no longer a home, and I have an attitude?
1: You might let me take my coat off before you start shouting.
0: It's got to stop. These afternoon gallivantings have got to stop.
1: Oh, I'm to be a prisoner, is that it?
0: Stop it, Dorothy. I don't know what you're up to, but...
1: What do you mean by that?
0: I happened to make a phone call today to your friend Janice. She hasn't seen you all week. And you told me on Tuesday and Wednesday both that you were spending the afternoons with her.
1: She must have forgotten.
0: She's telling the truth.
1: I won't have you calling my friends behind my back.
0: What are you doing behind my back?
1: You've no right to
0: Apparently,
1: say that.
0: Apparently, I have no right to a decently run home either.
1: Dave. Oh, Dave, I'm so upset. I don't know what I'm saying.
0: That act won't work either. Next thing you'll say is your best friend was run over and she's in the hospital. And that's where you were.
1: I did take Margaret to the hospital.
0: Oh, stop it. It's no go, Dorothy. She probably is there, or you wouldn't dare try to get me to believe you'd been with her.
1: Oh, Dave. Dave, if I only could say...
0: See here, Dorothy. I don't know what's going on, but I'm going to find out. And if you won't tell me, I'll find out some other way. That's a warning, Dorothy. Don't forget it.
2: Sent for me, Mr. Kirby. I'm here.
0: Billings, I understand you're a reliable man in your profession.
2: Reliable and discreet.
0: Good. I want you to trail my wife every afternoon until you're positive you know where she spends her time.
2: And with whom?
0: Not necessarily. After you've found out where, we'll both go to see with whom. I believe that's the usual procedure in these cases, isn't it?
2: Well, sometimes the husband ain't anxious to go along, but if you want it that way, that's the way you can have it, Mr. Kirby.
3: I don't like it, Dick. I'm worried about it.
4: About what? The Kirby dame?
3: Yes, the Kirby.
4: Oh, she's bringing in her friends. She's doing what we tell her.
3: She's too docile.
4: You bet she's docile. Well, you told me yourself. She saw Gus operate on the Forsythe.
3: The Forsythe was quiet, too, before she broke loose.
4: And we taught her the time of day. I wonder how she explained the busted ribs to her husband.
3: I still don't like it.
4: Quit worrying, honey. Everything's copacetic. And the dough's rolling in. Besides, geniuses don't ever worry, and you're a genius. I told you that first time we got together.
0: Hello?
5: Mr. Kirby?
0: Yes?
5: Joe Billings here. We got her cold.
0: Where?
5: Swank apartment on the boulevard. You want us to go in today?
0: The sooner the better. Who's us?
5: Me and a photographer. Pictures are good evidence in divorce cases.
0: I wouldn't know about that.
5: Well, you want us to go ahead?
0: Wait for me. I want to go along. Where shall I meet you?
5: We're in a drugstore at 9th and the boulevard. We'll wait for you here.
0: I'll be right over.

0: Why all the mystery, Billings? Do private detectives usually operate this way?
1: We have to in buildings like this. We couldn't get past the front desk without being announced. That wouldn't do us much good, would it?
0: Hardly.
1: So the service elevator, Mr. Kirby, which we run ourselves. Standard practice. Mm. 10th floor, Mr. Kirby. Here we are.
0: Yeah, so I see.
1: I know it ain't pleasant, Mr. Kirby, but you gotta face facts, I suppose.
0: I suppose so. That's what makes business for the men in your profession.
1: To the right here, 10F. Yeah, that's right, Mr. Kirby.
0: Still, no matter how you look at it, it's not amusing.
1: Okay. Now, everybody know what the deal is?
2: Yes, sir.
0: All right, now let's see. You want me to follow you in and say, that's my wife, and then your friend here shoots the picture.
1: Check. Okay, here we go.
3: Who are you? What do you want?
1: It's a raid, lady. Don't try and stop us.
3: Out the back way, everybody. It's a raid.
4: Oh, right. It's a gambling den.

0: Watch out, Dorothy! Dorothy, don't run away!
1: Quick, he took a picture. Get the camera.
0: I think this is a divorce raid or something. Mr. Kirby, look out. He's got a gun. All right. Let the women go, but you stay here.
1: She put her husband up to this. Kirby put her husband up to it.
2: I didn't.
1: I say you did. Hold the gun on the men, Vic.
3: Keep away from my wife.
0: Stand still, you.
2: Don't touch me. Don't touch me.
4: All right, fellas, come on. Let's go in here. Come on here. What's going on around here?
0: What's going on here?
1: It's the cop.
0: Drop the gun, Moorhead. We know you.
2: Oh.
0: You should have known better, Moorhead. Maybe you'll learn in the can. I know what's going on here. Gambling, roulette, everything.
1: You can't prove a thing.
0: With these witnesses, are you kidding, sister? I'm telling you, it's a laugh. We've been watching this joint for weeks. Suddenly there's a riot and we walk in on the neatest sucker layout in town. Let's go, everybody.
1: I want a lawyer. You've got no warrant. You can't do this. You'll pay. You'll all pay.
0: Cut it out, sister. Your boyfriend pulled the gun. That's all I need. Now get going. There's a free ride waiting for you with a one-way ticket. Come on, sister. Move.
5: Crime does not pay.
6: Susan Douglas, who starred as June Hathaway in Cards and Spades, will be back with you in just a moment.

0: Now, here in person is Susan Douglas.
1: There's no doubt in my mind that June Hathaway knew exactly what she was doing. There is some doubt in my mind that she knew why she was doing it. June never examined the causes of her basic insecurity, the causes of the drive for money, money through any means, which brought her to cooperation with Dick Moorhead and eventual catastrophe. But it took more than June's schemes to bring about the events of this story. The necessary additional ingredient was the weakness of her victims. The craving for the excitement, the surrender to the temptation of the green table and the bright pasteboard. Without such help, without both sides of this story, there would have been no tears, no shame, no violence. For all concerned, for all those involved, including the victims, it can be said in all these cases, crime does not pay.
0: Thank you, Miss Douglas. 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Technical consultant is Burton B. Turkis. The events, characters, and names used in the story you have just heard are fictitious. Any similarity is purely coincidental.

0: now, Crime Does Not Pay, starring Harvey Stevens as Mitch Cheney in Edge of the Desert. Mitch Cheney worked a big town, and Mitch was a success. He ruled his territory in spite of the competition, and he held his men in spite of the many attempts to buy them off. Held them because they knew he believed loyalty worked both ways. Never once had one of Mitch's boys been hurt, but the opposition paid and paid dearly. The boys knew, too, that Mitch had once been one of them, runner, bagman, driver. He'd held all the jobs except possibly trigger man. That's why Lute Mencken and Chips Corning were so upset the day they brought the news to Mitch.
1: It's the truth, Mitch. Honest, Chips heard it the same as I did.
2: Yeah, we was in the back of the candy store down by Rochester and Cherry Streets. This mug comes in and asks for you, Mitch. Old man Peck says he don't know where you are. So the mug says, you tell him anybody was asking for him, you get a cement overcoat. And he walks out.
3: That's all? You fellas going chicken on me?
1: How many times I gotta tell you, Mitch, the combination's put your number up.
2: I don't like you, Mitch. The grapevine's full of it. Somebody's gunning for you.
3: Let's cross our bridges when we get... Stop worrying.
4: Hey!
5: It's a window. Somebody
4: turn on you, fool!
5: Mitch, you all right, boss?
3: No, phone's broken. All right, I guess.
5: Hey, the joint's fine, and let's get out of here.
3: Pineapple. Somebody tossed one. Cops in a minute.
5: Luke. Hey, where's Luke? He was heading for the window when I...
3: He never made it, Chips.
2: Yeah.
3: I can see that.
2: He's dead?
3: Plenty dead.
2: Oh, we told you. We told you.
3: Yeah, I know. You told me.
5: The combination, boss?
3: No, no. Too open for them.
5: Well, who then?
3: Somebody here in town. Can't figure who. If they try this, they're feeling pretty strong. Chips, there are too many big shots in this burg. That means too much gunplay. And nobody wins on that kind of a deal except cops. Chips, have you ever been to California?

0: Well, you know, I told Steve, we ought to...
1: Brother, what a joint, what a brawl.
2: To put it simply, Chips, this is Hollywood.
1: Oh, Lute would have loved this.
2: Yeah, plenty of loot. No doubt about that.
1: At the Thames, boss, the Thames.
2: Yeah, you'll have to smooth up your line a bit, Chips, before you make any headway out here.
1: Not me, boss. My line works back east, it'll work out here. Any way you look at them, they're still Thames.
2: Yeah, a simple philosophy. Can you prove it?
1: Hey, Lamp the Blonde. Over by the arch into, what do you call it, Mitch?
2: The patio.
1: Yeah, the patio. Five will get you ten. I get her to go swimming with me in that pool out there in an hour.
2: Hey, you got a bet, Chips. Go to it.
1: I'm on my way. California, here I come.
3: All by yourself, Mr. Cheney?
2: Huh? Well, I was. Miss,
3: Halsey. Helen Halsey.
2: How do you know my name?
3: I said to mine host, who's the lonely stranger?
2: And mine host replied,
3: Mitchell Cheney, businessman from back east. Why don't you help make him feel at home? Do I, Mr. Cheney, make you feel at home?
2: Frankly, no.
3: Well, you are, aren't you?
2: But only because back home the girls I met were either a trifle more standoffish or... well, shall we let it go at that?
3: Want to start from the beginning?
2: Why don't we? Or better, let's pretend we've met and have reached the, are you staying here long stage?
3: Let's pretend. Are you planning to stay?
2: Yeah, I'm building a house out north a little ways in the hills.
3: Oh, that's a good sign. Then you like us.
2: What I've seen, I like.
3: Thank you. For our fair sake, kind sir.
2: And not for yourself?
3: For myself, too.
2: Good. Well, now we're past the preliminaries, and I can ask you a question, if you don't mind.
3: Of course not.
2: Haven't I seen you someplace before?
3: You probably have.
2: And I've never spoken to you? Cheney, you're slipping.
3: You've never spoken to me because you just don't talk back to moving pictures.
2: Oh, that's it, of course.
3: I will not expect you to name the pictures, Mr. Cheney. That would be unfair. I don't remember most of them myself. I'm the girl in the second feature who doesn't get the boy.
2: That explains a lot. I've always been interested in her.
3: Well, the man's almost unique. Any more questions?
2: Yeah. Are you married?
3: No.
2: Engaged?
3: Several times.
2: At present?
3: No.
2: Will you come and see my new house?
3: Mr. Cheney, you are a fast
2: one. Don't get me wrong. But you'd be safe anyway. There's no roof, no floor, and most of the walls are still just a framework. And the place is crawling with workmen.
3: Okay, then.
2: Tomorrow? Around noon? Unless you're working.
3: I'm between films, Mr. Cheney. And I should be delighted to see your house. Workmen and all.
1: Mitch, he's here.
2: He's here? Who's here, Chips?
1: Art Pendleton.
2: Well, well, well. So he did come.
1: I took him to the library, boss, like you said I should.
2: Good. That's where I'll be if Miss Halsey asks.
1: Check, boys. I'll tell her.
2: Glad you could come, Pendleton.
4: So am I, Cheney. It's quite a house. Quite a housewarming.
2: I thought I might be able to show even California a few things.
4: Well, you can try. I understand you left home in rather a hurry.
2: Sometimes methods bother me.
4: How about our methods out here?
2: There might be a few improvements. I may be able to add a trick or two.
4: Apparently you intend to stay here.
2: I can always sell the house.
4: It's a nice house.
2: On the other hand, if a few business ventures appeal to me, I might stick around. Providing, of course, my take were my own.
4: Well, my organization has been in existence a long time, Cheney. You'd hardly expect us to admit a newcomer without a price.
2: If the price were right, I'd still like to stick around.
4: One of these days, I'd like to hear your proposition.
3: Mitch, here you are. I've been looking all over for you. Mitch, this is Martin Cavendish.
2: How do you do, sir?
5: How do you do? Helen would have it that I meet you the moment I arrived.
2: Without even a drink first? Helen, was that nice?
3: I'll have you know, Mitch Cheney, that I take my duties as hostess quite seriously. At least I introduce people.
2: Oh, I'm sorry. Mr. Pendleton, Miss Halsey, Mr. Cavendish.
4: How do you do?
3: Hello.
5: How do you? Pendleton, the name is familiar. In pictures, Mr. Pendleton?
4: No, No, just a businessman.
2: Investments.
3: That's our trouble out here. Everybody thinks only movies come out of California.
5: Yes, and native sons, Helen. Don't forget them.
2: Do you export those, too?
5: Oh, yes, but they always come back. But then so do our transient visitors, although from the looks of things, you don't intend to be a transient.
3: He better not.
2: I have no such intention.
5: No, that's good. Well, I can tell a business off a mile away. Helen will take good care of me, I know. You go on with your conversation, gentlemen.
2: Oh, it's not that urgent.
5: Don't be polite, Jenny. I'll be here for the evening. See you later. Helen?
3: Thank you, Martin. Don't be long, Mitch. There must be 100 people outside. Oh, happy to know you, Mr. Pendleton.
4: Nice fellow, that Cavendish. Never met him before.
2: Neither have I, Pendleton. I hear he's a big man around here.
4: Owns Cavendish Pictures. I've got to hand it to you, Cheney. You've been here exactly 6 months, and you know more big shots than I do.
2: It's a gift. And Helen.
4: Oh? Is she in your business?
2: Helen doesn't know a thing, and she isn't going to. She likes me. She thinks I'm different from the Hollywood type she's used to. So she takes me around. I meet men like Cavendish.
4: You're thinking of going legit, Cheney?
2: Are you? Don't answer that, Pendleton. Anyway, don't answer it here. But I'll be in to see you in a few days. I've got some ideas. Some ideas you'll agree you can't afford to ignore. See you, Pendleton. Partner.
4: All right, Cheney, let's hear the great idea.
2: I'm going out to the edge of the desert. I'm going to build the biggest, plushiest, greatest resort hotel in the country.
4: Good for you. Go to it.
2: I've made legit connections. Helen's friends from Cavendish up and down the line. They'll all come once he comes. And he'll be there. I'll coin money.
4: From room and board?
2: From that. And from the gambling rooms, the horse room, and various other services.
4: For which you'll pay me.
2: Your regular 25% cut. Only, you could make 50%.
4: How?
2: I need money. Investors. You and your crowd have safe deposits crammed with the green stuff. It just sits there. Come on, put it to work. Come into this with me.
4: Too slow. Too much risk.
2: Yeah, it's safer than the bang tails. And what's more, I'll get that hotel up inside of 6 months. I've got an option on the land. I know the building racket. I'm putting in my own dough. All of it.
4: All right, I'll match you.
2: I'm putting in what I know and all my time. My money should be, about 35% of the capital.
4: 40%. 60 from us.
2: It's a deal. But I'm the boss.
4: All right, you're the boss. You run it. For 6 months. You make good, we'll let you alone. 6 months. Understand?
6: In just a moment, Crime Does Not Pay will continue with Edge of the Desert.

0: Now we continue with Crime Does Not Pay, starring Harvey Stevens as Mitch Cheney in Edge of the Desert. Backed by Art Pendleton with money from the secret hoardings of organized crime, Mitch proceeded to the building of his hotel. The option on the land was picked up. Bids were opened for all the contracts from excavation to roofing, from floor covering for serving pantries to artwork for the ballroom ceiling. Mitch was a mighty busy man, but not so busy that he couldn't find time to drive Helen Halsey out to the edge of the desert to show her the site he had bought for the hotel. Well, here we are.
1: Mitch, you make me feel so young. I haven't parked like this since high school. Only I must say my swains in those days picked more secluded spots.
2: Helen, do you like the view here?
1: It's breathtaking, even in broad daylight. Sunsets must be terrific, and moonlight on all that wasteland.
2: Don't you think people in cars like that ought to be encouraged to stop and look and maybe stay a while?
1: People like that stop when there's a big neon sign. Frank's or something. Maybe a drive-in. Mm-hmm.
2: Or maybe a swank hotel.
1: Out here? Who'd build it?
2: I might.
1: You're dreaming again, Mitch, darling. Something like that would cost millions.
2: I've got the money.
1: You have?
2: I've raised it. I own all this land. My company does. There's water here, too, deep down. An underground river. Excavations start tomorrow.
1: Mitch! And you didn't tell me.
2: Well, I'm telling you now. Like the idea?
1: Oh, I think it's wonderful, really wonderful. Closer to Hollywood than Palm Springs. If it's right, it ought to make a fortune.
2: That's how I figure it. It'll be right.
1: You love to build, don't you, Mitch?
2: Always have. When I was a kid, construction toys were for me. Never did get one, though. That nose against the store window Christmas time was mine.
1: What were you like as a little boy, Mitch?
2: What goes with the name Mitch in your mind, Helen?
1: A stocky little fellow, cap over one eye, liked to think he was tough. Always ready to pick on the big boys. Took some lickings, maybe, but smart. He managed to get his way, usually.
2: Usually.
1: Where'd you grow up, Mitch?
2: Big city. Wrong side of the tracks. Alleys instead of streets. Areas instead of backyards. Gutters instead of playgrounds.
1: You don't look it now.
2: It's a long time and a long way. But it's still there, inside. Everything I learned in the alleys and the gutters.
1: And you still manage to get your way.
2: Yes, I do. One way or another. Well, what do you know? Company.
1: Maybe all you need is a parking field without the hotel.
2: I doubt it. This looks like the law.
1: My, my. 10-gallon hat, 6-gun, and badge which says sheriff.
2: All the props.
3: Howdy, folks.
2: How are you, Sheriff?
3: Fine, Mr. Cheney.
1: Oh, no, you two haven't met before.
2: I bought this land, darling, remember? I registered the deed at the county seat. I met Sheriff Kincaid. Sheriff, Miss Halsey.
3: Pleased to know you, ma'am.
1: Likewise, I'm sure.
3: You looking over your property, Mr. Cheney?
2: Yes, and finding it very nice.
3: $1 million syndicates don't come a dime a dozen out here anymore, Mr. Cheney.
2: Do they anyplace?
3: No, I guess not. We sort of check on them these days.
2: No reason why you shouldn't.
3: We want to be sure that everything is legitimate. Wouldn't want our country spoiled.
1: I don't blame you.
2: Nor do I. Everything under control, Sheriff?
3: So far, and I don't see why it shouldn't stay that way. Do you, Mr. Cheney?
2: Can't think of any reason why not, Sheriff.
3: That's good. We'd be happy to have you around. In that case, nice to meet up with you, ma'am. Good day to you. See you around, Mr. Cheney.
4: Coming! Coming!
2: Oh, Helen.
1: May I come in, Mr. Cheney?
2: Yeah, sure, of course.
1: Don't I get a hello kiss?
2: Oh, sorry, darling, of course. Want a drink?
1: No, thanks, dear. I just took a chance you'd be home. You're usually at the hotel around now, aren't you?
2: Yeah, usually.
1: Mitch.
2: Yes?
1: What's wrong?
2: Pretty nearly everything. Stick around. You'll find out what's wrong. Oh, Billings, come in.
5: You send for me, Mr. Cheney. I'm here.
2: Mr. Billings, Miss Halsey.
5: How do you do?
1: How do you do?
2: Billings, you've been working on the hotel for 5 months now. You're not going to get finished in another month.
5: I'm afraid not.
2: You contracted to have it right.
5: I've got escape clauses, Mr. Cheney. I can't be held responsible for rock faults under the foundations that made concrete caissons necessary. I'm not responsible for wire shortages which held up the electricians for 2 weeks. It's a man-killing schedule you've had us on, Mr. Cheney. Now, I warned you...
2: Yeah, I know. And I took the chance. Here, can you double the shifts? Triple them? Is there any way you can get it done by the end of next month?
5: Yes.
2: You can?
5: It may fall apart the month after. The paint will peel if we don't let the plaster dry properly. Plenty of things like that. But I can get it finished.
2: Stop it. You know I couldn't accept a job like that.
5: Well...
2: Okay, Billings. It's not your fault. See you.
5: I'll see you. Goodbye, Miss Halsey.
1: Goodbye, Miss Billings. Mitch, what is this? Why? Why must it be 6 months?
2: Well, you might as well know, Helen. Remember the day I took you out to the site and the sheriff came along?
1: Yes, of course I do, Bill.
2: The sheriff told me to watch my step, or words to that effect.
1: He was just being friendly, I thought.
2: I know. Helen, the man who heads the syndicate backing me is Art Pendleton.
1: I remember him at your housewarming.
2: Yes. Helen, Pendleton is the big shot. The man who controls most, if not all, the rackets in this area.
1: Then the money...
2: Exactly.
1: But what's that got to do with 6 months?
2: I'm manager of this enterprise, Helen, by virtue of my own funds, Art Pendleton, and my promise to get it done in 6 months. If it isn't finished, I'll be removed.
1: By Pendleton?
2: Or someone he brings in from Detroit or Chicago or San Diego or someplace.
1: They're not going to kill you. They're not.
2: I'd like to believe that, too.
1: I'll find a way. You've never had a woman on your side before, have you, Mitch? Well, you've got one now. And if we don't beat them, it won't be from lack of trying.
2: We? Helen, we're going to try to beat them?
1: Yes, Mitch. We're going to try to beat them.
2: Helen, I've got to go away for a few days.
1: Now? Whatever for?
2: I need some things for the Mexican room. I heard of a place below the border.
1: Can't you send Billings or someone?
2: No, I want to pick this stuff myself. I heard there's an artist down there. Yeah, good, too.
1: I'm coming, too.
2: No, you can't. You're in the middle of a movie. In the first movie in which you get the guy.
1: I got my guy. For real, Mitch.
2: Maybe that's why I gotta go to Mexico.
1: Mitch.
2: I'll be back, honey. Stick around. I'll be back.
1: Hello?
6: Miss Halsey, this is Chips.
1: Chips? Have you heard from him?
6: No, and maybe it's better I don't.
1: Chips.
6: Well, don't you know what happened?
1: No, Mitch never told...
6: The big shot called him in. Told him to get out of the hotel business or else. Mitch told him where to go.
1: Oh.
6: So I thought I'd better tell you. If you see him, tell him Chips called. That I'm working for the mob now. I gotta. I want to live. And tell him I said, for old time's sake, to stay holed up. I gotta go now.
1: Chips. Now, wait a minute. Operator. I want the sheriff of Sumner County. And hurry. Emergency.
7: Okay, you monkeys. Now listen. I told you 5 days ago that I wanted Mitch Cheney. I didn't get him yet. I've had you guys in every town from here to the Mississippi and down below the border. The boys in Canada are watching for him. Back east, they say he hasn't shown there. He can't anyway. They want him too. So there's only one place we haven't looked. The hotel.
8: What kind of a...
7: All right. I should have thought of it long before this. Mitch is smart. He knows that's the last place we'd look. But we're looking there as of now. Chips, I want you along. You and Chopper Matson.
8: Okay.
7: That's all. Let's go.
9: What a joint this would have been. What a palace.
10: Would have been, Chips.
2: It's going to be, after we take care of Cheney.
8: What you got to...
2: Take care of him for? He said 6 months, and he didn't deliver. Nobody falls down on a deal with that Pendleton. Remember that, Chips, you'll live longer. This is where the revolving doors are going to be, hmm?
8: Hey, it's almost as big as Madison Square Garden.
2: Stop yelling. Are you advertising that we're here?
9: I've had you covered, Pendleton, since you drove up. I've been expecting you for 3 days.
2: Come on out, Cheney. I want to talk.
9: Are you kidding? Come and get me.
8: Mitch, I've got to work for him. I can't help it. Stay in, Mitch. Stay in because...
9: Pendleton, you filthy rat.
8: Pop her up there on that little balcony. I'm hit.
9: That's Chips. You coming after me, Chopper?
10: Stay where you are, Chopper. Don't move. Don't turn. You're covered. Just drop the Tommy gun. All right, men, take him.
1: Mitch! Mitch, where are you? I called the sheriff.
10: Thanks, kid. Just a little too late. All around. Sorry, Miss Halsey. But it's always too late when they come this far.
0: Fine does not pay. Harvey Stevens, who starred as Mitch Cheney in Edge of the Desert, will be back with you in just a moment. Now here in person is Harvey Stevens.
11: Mitch Cheney fought his way up from nothing to a power in the underworld. Mitch was ruthless, fearless, and highly successful. Mitch was also a capable executive and a man of some talent. But when the time came to put that talent to work, it was already too late. What might happen, what good might come if the talents of men like Mitch found their outlets on the right side of the law, we can only conjecture. Where the basic fault lies, we cannot be really certain. But one fact is absolutely clear. For the society which must hunt them down as well as for the criminals, crime does not pay.
0: Thank you, Mr. Stevens. 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Technical advisor is Burton B. Turtis. The event characters and names used in the story you have just heard are fictitious. Any similarity is purely coincidental. This is Bob Williams speaking.
12: Crime does not pay.
13: You, yourself? Really now, Mr. Dryden?
14: Why not, Mrs. Hunter? Don't you believe I'm susceptible, that I might be lonely, too?
13: That's hard to believe. After all, you're the man who's helped so many people to find each other. So many lonely hearts are lonely no longer because of you and what you've done.
14: Yes, I dare say. But that is so, my dear Mrs. Hunter, because I understand loneliness. I understand the hunger for companionship of the opposite sex, from personal experience.
13: Yes. I can understand that, of course.
14: And then your picture fell out of the envelope that fateful morning, and something clicked. I hardly dared believe it. I wrote to you anyway. When you walked in here today, it was as if that picture had come to life. Now I know I shall never be lonely again. You understand this, Mrs. Hunter? Do you, Elizabeth? You must, because from now on, you and I shall never be parted. Never. If I have anything to say about it.
12: In the interest of good citizenship and law enforcement, we present Crime Does Not Pay, based on the famous Metro-Goldwyn-Mayer series of short subjects. In just a moment, you will hear Love Is Not All, starring Ralph Forbes.

0: Now, Crime Does Not Pay, starring Ralph Forbes as Augustus J. Dryden in Love Is Not All. It was a rather shabby building, nothing new or modern. Just another office building with rows of doors along the slightly dank hallways. The gilt lettering tarnished and peeling on the frosted glass of the doors. This door was exactly like the others, except for its rather intriguing announcement in fading gilt. Union of Lonely Hearts, it announced in large letters. In the lower right-hand corner, quite neatly and simply, Augustus J. Dryden, counselor. Inside, the filing cabinets crowded the railing and the desk behind the railing. At that desk, Blondine Margot Wells presided and investigated the contents of the day's mail, a chore at which she was ably assisted by one Muggsy Penfield and her employer, Augustus J. Dryden himself.
1: For your file, Muggsy.
2: Check, boss.
3: Oh, there is a check in this one, Gus.
1: Just the usual fee. Pictures, too?
3: No. Not very interesting.
2: There's a request here from Dallas, boss.
1: I'll handle that later.
3: Oh, no.
1: There's something amusing, my dear.
3: Get this. You may assure any woman who becomes at all interested in me that I am well able to take care of her now and will leave her well provided for in the future. Of course, as my wife, she would have certain responsibilities, as the enclosed photo indicates. But before very long, they will all be ready to take care of themselves. And look, just look, count them, nine.
2: What?
3: Nine of all sizes.
1: And the man says he's lonely.
2: He's probably got nobody to talk to except the nine brats. You want him, Margaret?
3: Are you kidding? What'll I do, file him in the wastebasket?
1: Checking clothes?
3: Ten, the registration fee.
1: Oh, regular procedure.
3: But nobody will ever marry him.
1: File him. Reply with Form 1. In a month, request the second fee. This is business, Margot.
3: Are we using the mails to defraud again?
1: Hardly, my dear. After all, we file him in good faith. His nine offspring are hardly our responsibility.
3: All right, yes, you're the boss.
2: St. Louis has a request, a referral and some jewelry. Also, a couple of minks, one of those coat check charms.
1: Muggsy, we don't discuss that side of our business in the front office, remember?
2: Oh, sorry, puss. See you in the back later, huh? Oh, and here's Bar Harbor.
1: That one again.
2: Same character.
1: Burn the letter. We never received it. This stuff is altogether too easily traced.
2: Check, boss.
3: Not bad, this one, for her age. What's your guess, Gus?
1: Nice-looking woman. Unmetouched snapshot, too. I'd say about 40.
2: Hey, that's the dangerous age.
1: Dangerous? For whom? Any money, Margot?
3: Registration fee. Here's a letter.
1: With paper. Heavy. Engraved letterhead. Mrs. Elizabeth Hunter. 5022 East Green Street. As good as that.
2: What'd she say, boss? What'd she say?
1: You may think it strange, a woman in my obvious circumstances, interested in meeting new people, lack of companionship, some well-educated gentleman. Am I well-educated, Margot?
3: In what way?
1: Well, I've been to college, upriver, that is.
3: You learn plenty there, huh?
1: Hardly a subject for small talk.
2: Hey, are you thinking of fooling around with this yourself?
1: And why not?
2: Because you got more important things to do, boss.
1: More important than a woman of obvious means, house on Green Street. Not bad to look at. Muggsy, you never had much vision.
2: Yeah, I don't need vision to see trouble coming.
1: Nonsense. Why, with her money, we might expand this business. Margot, take a letter. My dear Mrs. Hunter, letters from ladies of your caliber are, of course, quite rare in our correspondence. We do have in our files the applications of a few, very few gentlemen of equal standing. This fact requires an abnormal procedure on the part of our agency. If you would be kind enough to call for an appointment, I shall be most honored to give you my personal attention. Yours very truly, et cetera, et cetera.
3: Mm-hmm.
1: Put that in the mail, Margot, my dear, and we shall see what we shall

0: I beg your pardon, Miss.
1: Yes, ma'am?
0: This is the office of Augustus J. Dryden.
1: Of the Union of Lonely Hearts? Yes, it is. May I help you?
0: I have an appointment. My name is Hunter, Elizabeth Hunter.
1: Oh, of course. One moment, please.
2: Yes, Margot?
1: Mr. Dryden, Mrs. Hunter is here. Mrs. Elizabeth Hunter.
2: Yes, is she? Right on time, little darling. Send her in. No, wait. I'll be right out.
1: Oh, yes, sir. Of course. Mr. Dryden will be right with you.
3: Mrs. Hunter, please. Won't you come in? This is a pleasure. Real pleasure.
0: Why, yes, of course.
3: Oh, this way, please. Miss Wells, I am not to be disturbed.
0: Yes, Mr. Dryden, of course. Not to be disturbed.
3: Sit down, my dear Mrs. Hunter. Please, sit down.
0: Thank you.
3: No, not there. In this chair.
0: Oh.
3: Where I can see you better and you can see me.
0: Well, thank you again.
3: Cigarette?
0: No, thank you. Mr. Dryden, this is the first time in my life I've ever done anything like this.
3: Well, that hardly makes it wrong. Thousands, literally thousands of people come to me for counsel. You saw the file cabinet in the outer office. There are more in yonder closet. Surely we have the blessing of hundreds, if not thousands, of happy people in our work.
0: You seem to believe in your work, Mr. Dryden.
3: I believe in people.
0: And in yourself, too, perhaps. A little.
3: I have had great confidence in myself until a few moments ago.
0: I don't quite follow you, Mr. Dryden.
3: Until the moment I stood in that doorway and saw you.
0: Until you saw me.
3: And then I knew what I had suspected for some days. That this is now the old story of Doctor, cure thyself.
0: Mr. Dryden?
3: Why should you be surprised? Surely you ought not to be shocked. After all, you and I are both mature. We are, shall we say, a man and a woman of the world. We know that stranger things have happened and that a man sees a woman in a setting in which he obviously does not belong and knows immediately that he has, as the youngsters say, fallen, and fallen hard.
0: You yourself? Oh, really now, Mr. Dryden?
3: Why not, Mrs. Hunter? Don't you believe I'm susceptible?
0: That is hard to believe. After all, you're the man who has helped so many people find each other. So many lonely hearts are lonely no longer because of you and what you've done.
3: Yes, I dare say. But this is so, my dear Mrs. Hunter, because I understand loneliness. I understand the hunger for companionship of the opposite sex from a personal experience.
0: Yes, I can understand that, of course.
3: And then your picture fell out of the envelope that fateful morning. Something clicked. I hardly dared believe it. I wrote to you anyway. When you walked in here today, it was as if that picture had come to life. Now I know that I shall never be lonely again. Do you understand this, Mrs. Hunter? Do you, Elizabeth? You must, because from now on, you and I shall never be parted. Never. If I have anything to say.

0: Well, how long is it that we've been seeing each other, Elizabeth?
1: A month, 6 weeks, 2 months. I don't remember. I don't much care. It's like the music in this place, like a dream. Is that why you take me here so often, Augustus?
0: Perhaps. So you dream, Elizabeth.
1: Hmm? Of course. And sometimes, as now, it's difficult to tell reality from a dream.
0: You're quite beautiful tonight, my dear. You take me toward a dream world, too.
1: Do you dream, Augustus? Do you have a dream?
0: Do I? Yes. As a matter of fact, I believe I do.
1: Tell me.
0: It's far away now.
1: No, tell me.
0: It isn't a very large dream.
1: I don't care. I want to know.
0: You might say it's just the expansion of the work which brought us together.
1: But you reach out now, all over the country. You've shown me your file.
0: I know. Still, this is only by letter. Think what it would mean, Elizabeth, if there were districts and even local offices of the Union of Lonely Hearts. What places where people could meet face to face, almost at once. Discreet, isolated. Think of the mistakes that could be avoided.
1: Clubs of lonely people who wouldn't be lonely anymore.
0: Exactly, my dear, exactly.
1: Oh, it's a wonderful idea. Why don't you do it, Augustus?
0: If I told you why, it would bring the practical world into our dream, Elizabeth.
1: I see. You mean money. How much, Augustus? 10, 20,000?
0: At least 10. Perhaps as much as 20.
1: Would you let me be your partner? Your silent partner, Augustus. I feel your union brought us together. But I owe it to fate, to help others in the same way. Please, Augustus, let me help.
2: Maggie!
0: Margot, I've got her. She's coming across. We're in business.
3: Sounds great, boss.
4: Well, from the looks of that new suit, Gus, it's going to be quite a business.
3: Yeah.
0: My dear children, it's a cinch. A lead pipe cinch. From now on, or shortly hereafter, the fences are going to work for us instead of our working for them.
3: Huh?
4: I don't get it. Right now, we service them with a good word where the markets are for the hot merchandise. Okay. You get 5% on a sale. Where do we go from there?
3: Yeah, it's a good racket. The front even pays off for those $10 sucker checks from the Lonely Hearts. Yuck!
0: No vision, as I've said before. No vision.
4: Okay, dream boy. What's the nightmare?
0: Suppose we set up a deal in every big city, or most of the big cities for a starter, where we took the goods off the hands of the fences and sold them in the markets we know about ourselves.
4: Mm-hmm.
0: No more middlemen with information. Give me 2 years. I'll be the master fence, as the tabloids would say, in the whole country.
4: I begin to see.
3: Yeah, but you got to have capital to start with.
0: I have it, children. I have it. Mama came through last night. Up to 20 grand. Only she thinks it's for setting up this Lonely Hearts routine across the country.
3: Ah, we are in business.
4: So this is love.
0: Maybe Margot might say. But to get along in this world, remember, love is not all. No, indeed. Love is not all.
5: In just a moment, Crime Does Not Pay will continue with Love is Not All.

0: Now we continue with Crime Does Not Pay, starring Ralph Forbes as Augustus J. Dryden in Love Is Not All. Elizabeth Hunter's money started the racket rolling for Gus Dryden and his cohorts. It took a little time, of course, and a fair amount of traveling on the part of Gus and Muggsy. But by dint of some silver-tongued persuasion and the occasional use of force, the business of disposing of stolen goods behind the facade of the Union of Lonely Hearts soon began to show a profit.
1: Where do you want to go tonight, Augustus?
2: Well, do you really want to go out, my dear?
1: Whatever you say.
2: I thought we might stay here tonight. We haven't had an evening alone in some time. I miss them.
1: Do you? Really? Do you know, Augustus, I should never have invested that money with you. Since then, well, look back. We've slowly drawn farther and farther apart.
2: You only think so, Elizabeth, because I've been devoting so much of my time to protecting your investment.
1: I see. So that's what you've been doing.
2: More, my dear. I've been earning money for you. Here, Elizabeth, my sweet.
1: What?
2: Your first dividend. 5%, $1,000.
1: Well, this is a surprise.
2: Why should it surprise you? You are my backer. You receive dividends.
1: It might be nice to know what our assets are, besides goodwill.
2: Elizabeth, you're serious. You'd really like a financial statement. Hmm?
1: I may be emotional on some subjects, Augustus, but with finances, I try to be businesslike.
2: Admirable, my dear. Truly admirable.
1: Oh, Gus, why don't we stop this fencing?
2: Fencing? How do you mean that, dear?
1: All this talk about finances. I don't care, really. I want to know if you still feel about me the way you said you did that first day in your office.
2: Of course I do, Elizabeth.
1: Then when will the business be in condition so that you can take a trip with me?
2: A sort of honeymoon, my dear?
1: A real honeymoon, darling. South to Cuba, Venezuela, the Caribbean.
2: You make it sound enchanting, dear. You really do.
1: When, Augustus?
2: Well, as you said yourself, when the business is on its feet.
1: And it isn't now with a 5% dividend?
2: Not where I want it. But the time will come, Elizabeth. Think of the happiness we have given others this far. Isn't that worth postponing our own for a time? Isn't it, my dear? Margot, take a letter.
3: Yes, sir.
2: All right. My dear Elizabeth, herewith enclosed, please find your third quarterly dividend. The business is progressing rapidly, and the strides we are making seem to indicate an early return of your original capital and continued dividends. Hmm. I hope to see you soon. As ever, Augustus. Well, that ought to hold her for a month or two.
3: Well, I hope so. She's been rather nasty on the phone. She insists you're in town, not out, like I keep telling her.
1: Augustus, I've called a dozen times in 2 days. This girl has been telling me that you're out of town. Augustus, I want her fired at once. She lies.
2: But I have been out of town, my dear. Until a few moments ago. And Margot will bear me out in that.
3: Oh, that's true, Mrs. Hunter.
1: It's not true. I know. I saw you come in early this morning.
2: Elizabeth, you've been spying.
1: Augustus, a woman will do many things to save her pride.
2: I see. And you feel that I'm destroying your pride?
1: I think you've taken me, Augustus. I don't like the feeling of that.
2: You've been receiving dividends regularly. Large ones.
1: I don't care about the financial side of our dealings, Augustus. But you used emotion to get me into business with you. That's nasty.
3: Look out, boy. There she blows.
2: That's a hard word, Elizabeth.
1: For a hard fact. You never had any intention of marrying me. Your talk of love and maturity was just that. Talk.
2: Really, my dear, this is childish. And in front of Miss Wells.
3: I'll leave if you'll permit
1: me. No, stay. You probably know all about everything, with details. Augustus, I'm pulling out.
2: I'm dreadfully sorry you're taking things this way.
1: You'll be more sorry in a moment. I've learned the hard way, Augustus. Now I'm being hard.
4: I want the balance of my capital with you, some $17,000. I want it now.
2: Surely, Elizabeth, you don't expect me to have that much cash in the office.
4: I'll take a check. You can come to the bank and have it certified for me.
2: Well, the firm's balance is not large. You know, the furniture for the club in Frisco, advertising in Denver.
4: Augustus, once I thought you were a fascinating rascal. Now I think there's something dirty about you. You'll hear from me, Augustus, and you won't like what you'll hear.
2: Phew. You needn't do that letter, Margot.
3: Trouble, Gus.
2: Huh? Mm-hmm. I doubt it. Once she cools down...
3: I don't think she will. That kind of woman...
2: is like every other woman. You're all ashamed to be shown up as suckers. You hate to admit that you're taken. The last thing in the world you want to admit in public is that love is not all. She won't make trouble, Margot. Not on your life. I'll come back here, my beautiful. We have more important things to talk about.

0: Yes, sir. What can I do for you?
1: May I see the counselor, please? Mr. Dryden, I mean.
0: Can I help you?
1: Well, no. It's a delicate matter.
0: Mr. Dryden is in conference with Mr. Penfield that I'll see.
2: Yes, baby?
0: Mr. Connell is here to see you, Mr. Dryden. I told him you were in conference.
2: Well, can't he wait till I'm through with Muggsy? That last haul of hot silver, what a take.
0: Can you wait a few minutes, Mr. Connell?
1: Well, I'm rather in a hurry. My problem won't take long.
0: Mr. Dryden, Mr. Connell is rather in a hurry.
2: All right, I'll be out.
0: He'll be right with you, Mr. Connell.
1: Thank you.

0: place, I never saw this woman before in my life. In the second place, I'd like to know what the charge is.
1: Simple fraud. For now, after we've examined the files, it'll probably be using the mails to defraud. Federal.
0: This is preposterous. What could I have defrauded this person of?
2: Besides my self-respect, Mr. Dryden, merely $10 for which I have the canceled check. $10 paid to you for the purpose of obtaining introductions to people with whom I might be friends. And since you failed to perform that service, you defrauded me. Isn't that right, Sergeant?
1: Exactly right, ma'am. Now, I'll just have a look at those files.
2: And there are some more in the closet in the other office.
1: Well, perhaps I'll look at those first.
0: I deny everything, and I deny you the right to my private files.
1: Warrant here, Dryden.
3: I'm getting out of here. Margot, let's scram.
2: Bet your life.
1: You stay where you are. Winter, Matson, on the door, men. Now, those other files, Dryden.
0: Oh. I'll sue for false arrest. I'll have you broken, Colonel.
1: Out of my way. Out of my way, I said. All right, that the closet, Mrs. Hunter?
2: Yes, that's it.
0: I warn you.
1: Save it, Dryden.
0: Now, Sergeant, isn't there some way we can talk this over?
2: Don't crawl, Gus. Spare me that, at least. Don't crawl.
1: Well, well, well. Mrs. Hunter, you've unearthed something here. This man runs, well, it looks like a nationwide network of fences.
2: What?
1: To dispose of stolen goods behind his Lonely Hearts Front. This is far bigger than we thought.
2: So that's what you use my money for?
0: Look here, Sergeant. Don't be a fool. Just because the woman here is... Well, I still think we can talk it over.
1: Yes, yes, you can talk it over. With a judge and jury. You better call your mouthpiece, Dryden. From the looks of this file, get going now. We're all heading downtown.
4: Crime does not pay. Ralph Forbes, who starred as Augustus Dryden in Love Is Not All, will be back with you in just a moment.

0: Now, here in person is Ralph Forbes.
1: On the surface, Gus Dryden was a rather likable rascal, I suppose. But when you take the point of view that he used the hopes and dreams of everyday men and women to cloak his more nefarious enterprises, and then compounded the felony by preying on and destroying those dreams, he ceases to seem likable and shows up in his proper light as a rather despicable kind of man who received exactly what he deserved. And there should be pity for the gullible, lonely people who paid in money and heartache. The cost to them was not small. Always, for all concerned, the victim as well as the criminal, crime does not pay.
0: Thank you, Mr. Forbes. Crime Does Not Pay is written by Ira Marion and directed by Marks B. Loeb, with music composed and conducted by John Garth. Technical consultant is Burton B. Turkis. The events, characters, and names used in the story you have just heard are fictitious. Any similarity is purely coincidental.

0: does not pay.
1: How do you like that? How do you like it?
2: I don't.
3: Anything to do about it now?
2: Maybe we better.
1: Whatever you say, Jerry. What, when, and where?
2: I think our young friend and co-worker within the marble halls of Hotel Supreme needs a lesson. A very good lesson.
4: In the interest of good citizenship and law enforcement, we present Crime Does Not Pay, based on the famous Metro-Goldwyn-Mayer series of short subjects. In just a moment, you will hear...

0: Now, Crime Does Not Pay, starring Bramwell Fletcher as Jerry Watkins in Front Boy. It was the kind of hotel, a large hotel, to be found in any good-sized city. In the lobby, the bell captain's desk stood just across from the main desk, providing a vantage point from which Jerry Watkins could supervise the young men of whom he was in command and the comings and goings of all the guests in the building. This was a busy place a short while after train arrival time. New guests lined up to sign the registration cards. The bellboys made innumerable trips to the rooms, laden with luggage, making polite conversation with those who cared to talk to them. Mr. J, the assistant manager, presided over the register and the reservations rack. Jerry presided over his own desk and his boys.
1: Front boy.
2: Take him, Stan. Keep your ears open.
3: I just came down, Jerry.
2: Take him, I said. He's got sucker written all over him. Get going.
3: Okay. I'm going.
1: Front boy.
2: That's you, Bobby.
3: Why do I always get the dame?
2: Take what you get. And don't forget the tip goes in the pool.
3: You won't let me forget it.
1: All right, Bobby. Mrs. Lennett goes to 512 and 13.
4: Thank you. I'll keep the small case, boy. You take the large bag.
3: Yes, ma'am.
5: Pipe the mink, Jerry?
2: How can you miss it? Maybe Mrs. Lennett is ripe for picking.
5: Could be.
2: Seen anything else, Hawkshaw?
5: Well, usual crop this time of year. No conventions this week. One or two of the men look like they might be prospects.
1: Front boy.
2: That's yours, Leo. As I said to Stan, keep your ears open, Mort.
5: And eyes. We haven't had a decent killing in some time. Not that that affects your income.
2: Well, you can't put all your eggs in one bank book, I always say.
3: I delivered the character 1604, Jerry. Half a buck.
2: Well, big spender.
3: He's got the lonesome look.
2: Any indications?
3: The usual, what does one do for fun in this town routine?
2: Anything more definite?
3: He wants to be sure. He'll call down for ice water in a few minutes.
1: Ice water?
2: Yeah. The ice water's name will be Janice.
3: 512. $1. Here.
2: Well, not bad, Bobby. You're learning.
3: Yeah, I'm learning.
5: That's the dame with the coat, right, Bobby?
3: So what, Hawkshaw?
5: So plenty, maybe. What'd she have in the case she carried herself?
3: How should I know?
2: Save that for the birds. We can't touch the coat. Too hot to handle. You got a close look at her?
3: I'm not fingering for anybody.
2: Oh, how do you suppose our Mr. J would like it if he knew you were in hock to me for 42 smackers?
3: I only borrowed 35.
2: And 5 to you gets me 6. That's 42 you owe me. Now come clean. You got any rocks?
3: Well, she was wearing a bracelet, looked awful good. The case is her jewel case. I think this stuff is real.
2: That's a good boy. Maybe we'll do some real business the next day or so.
1: Ah, Mrs. Lennett, you wanted to see me?
4: I most certainly do, Mr. J.
1: Please sit down.
4: Thank you. Mr. J., I've been stopping with you for several years now. Each time I come to the city.
1: And we're happy to welcome you. You know that.
4: And I've been glad to be here. Up to now. Mr. J., a bracelet of mine, 2 pairs of earrings, a necklace, worth all told about $7,000, are missing from my room.
1: Mrs. Lennett, are you suggesting that...
4: I did not lose them. I've searched my rooms. I'm very much afraid they've been taken.
1: Just let me buzz for Mr. Benson, Mrs. Lennett. We'll see about it at once. Come in, Benson.
6: You called me, Mr. J.
1: Yes, I did, Benson. Mrs. Lennett here reports some jewelry has been stolen from her suite. Get on it, will you?
6: Why, of course, sir. I'm very sorry to hear this, Mrs. Lennett. You sure you didn't misplace the items?
4: Very sure.
6: Mr. J., if I may suggest, will you have the bell captain in right away?
1: Of course. Ask the bell captain to come to my office at once, please. Perhaps, Mrs. Lannett, if you will give us a description of the pieces. Mr. Benson here is our protection officer, you see?
4: Yes. Yes, I'll be glad to.
6: Just let me get my notebook. There we are. Now, ma'am?
4: Well, the largest piece is a diamond and platinum bracelet. Each link is in the form of a flower with a diamond center. The earrings match the bracelet. Each is a cluster of three tiny flowers. The necklace is gold, flexible, with a ruby sunburst at the center.
6: Yes, and the value, ma'am?
4: About $7,000.
6: Are these pieces insured?
4: The bracelet is. The other pieces are not.
1: Oh, that's a shame, Mrs. Lannett. Come in.
7: You sent for me, Mr. Jay?
1: Yes, Watkins. At Benson's suggestion, I did.
5: Watkins, see here, one of our most valued guests, Mrs. Lannett here, had some jewelry stolen. Now, what about your boys?
7: Well, you know my boys, Mr. Benson. You screened all of them before they were taken on. Why, they're as honest as the day is long, all of them.
5: All right, thank you, Watkins. I wanted Mrs. Lannett to hear that from you.
4: But I had no accusations to make.
5: Well, perhaps not, ma'am, but the first people hotel guests think of when anything's missing are the bellhops and the maids, and I like to clear this up at once.
1: Well, then you don't think this is an inside job, Benson?
5: Well, hardly, sir, and the chances are that the pieces are still in Mrs. Lannett's rooms. If she'll permit us to search.
1: Mrs. Lannett?
4: Go ahead. Anytime. I'm going out now. But I'd suggest that you find that jewelry, or you'll lose a valued guest, gentlemen.
7: Well, somebody's sore.
1: Well, that makes two. I'm sore, too. What kind of protection are you giving our guest, Benson?
5: The best, sir. I'll find that jewelry. The bracelet is too big to miss, I'm sure. The other stuff, well, probably flushed down the drain or something. You know how these things happen.
7: What makes you think you'll find the bracelet, Mr. Benson?
5: If we don't, the insurance company may.
7: Oh, may I help search, Mr. Jay?
1: You can. Your boys can. Everybody can. Find that jewelry, understand? I will not have this kind of thing going on in this hotel. Period. Exclamation point. Now get at it. Fast.
7: Oh, it killed me, Mort. It positively killed me to give up that bracelet.
5: Yes, but there's no sense taking chances on an insurance investigation. Too many other good things might get dumped.
7: You're not kidding. Hello, Captain.
8: Jerry, Janice, I don't have much time.
7: Where are you?
8: Upstairs. This one's ripe for taking.
7: So? How come?
8: He's married. He let it slip a little while ago. He'll be back in a minute. I better hang up. Usual routine?
7: The usual. Give us an hour.
8: You got it. See you later.
7: That was Janice, Mort. A friend is married. Oh, brother.
5: Well, he ought to pay plenty.
7: When you flash your badge, Hawkshaw, he'll run for his wallet like a jet plane taking off.
5: When?
7: About an hour, Mort. It's quiet now. Let's go get some coffee, huh?
5: Check.
7: Steve, take over the desk. I'll be back.
5: We'd better have another witness, maybe two.
7: And speaking of the little devils... Stan, Bobby...
1: Well, we're just going off the floor, Jerry.
3: You want something, Jerry?
7: Come over here. In a corner. Now, Mort's pulling a raid. You want 10% apiece?
3: Count me in. Raid? What kind of raid?
7: You're a freshman, aren't you? There's a guy with a dame, see? We bust in. Witnesses. He pays. That's all.
3: Not me.
7: Why not?
3: Look, I fingered that jewelry job because I need this job. But I paid you off. I don't owe you anything. And you can't fire me unless I do a bad job because Mr. J won't stand for it.
7: Better watch your step, Bobby boy.
3: That's exactly what I am doing, watching my step. Now count me out on this deal and all the others. Count me out, that's all. How do you like that? How do you like it?
7: I don't.
5: Anything to do about it now?
7: Maybe we better.
3: Whatever you say, Jerry. What, where, and when?
7: I think our young friend and co-worker within the marble halls of Hotel Supreme needs a lesson, a very good lesson.
5: Small or large, Jerry?
7: Large enough so he'll do as he's told from here on in. Say a pair of very dark eyes, a couple of stove-in ribs, and a thoroughly black and blued belly. Stan, take the eyes. Mort, you're the ribs department.
2: I'll take care of the midsection myself. I don't wear pointy shoes just because I think they're pretty. They can be useful, too. Now, I know where he lives. We can be there ahead of him in a cab, do the job and be back here just on time to drop in on Janice and the fella she's keeping company with.
9: Dark in here.
2: When the brat comes in, there's enough light out there to see his face.
6: Quiet, there he is.
2: Hiya, Bobby.
3: What do you want here, Jerry?
2: Are you coming on the raid with us, kid?
3: I told you. I said no.
2: That's what I thought you said. Okay, Stan, Mark.
3: No! Hey, Jerry! Stan, I won't talk!
10: Shut up, crybaby. You'll learn. Jerry's the boss. Now, do it, you go.
3: Don't.
2: Now it's my turn. Right in the gut. Oh! That ought to hold him. Let's go, fellas. We got a date in 1604.
0: In just a moment, Crime Does Not Pay will continue with Front Boy.

0: Now we continue with Crime Does Not Pay, starring Bramwell Fletcher as Jerry Watkins in Front Boy. For a day or two following the beating he received at the hands of Jerry, Stan, and Benson, Bobby Anderson's absence from the lobby of the Hotel Supreme went unnoticed, apparently. However, the assistant manager was aware of the gap in the ranks of Jerry's cohorts. Mr. J waited a day. Perhaps the boy had a cold. He waited another day, then another. On the afternoon of the third day, Mr. J made inquiries.
1: Watkins.
2: Yes, sir?
1: Aren't you missing a boy? Anderson hasn't been here for 3 days. You haven't replaced him.
2: I'm waiting for a suitable applicant. Also, there's a chance that Anderson may come back.
1: Yes, of course. Have you made any inquiries at his home, Watkins?
2: I don't have access to the personnel file, sir, and Anderson never gave me his home address.
1: I see. Very well. Perhaps I'll look into the matter myself. A nice lad, that Bobby Anderson. Perhaps he needs help. Sickness in the family or something.
2: Perhaps he needs help. Keep away from that brat if you know what's good for you.
3: Well, Jerry, so it's true.
2: What's true?
1: You got money in the bank. You're talking to yourself.
2: This is no time for jokes.
1: Why, something go wrong?
2: Not yet.
1: Old man Jay onto something?
2: If he's not, he's liable to be. If he goes to see what's wrong with Anderson, that is.
1: Well, he could be followed.
2: And then what?
1: Then we'll see what we see. You never know about things like this.
2: Yeah, you never know.

0: Who is it?
1: Mr. J. That you, Bobby?
0: Yes, sir. You'll have to open the door yourself, sir.
2: Bobby, what happened to you?
0: What does it look like, Mr. J?
2: The cast, the cuts, bandages, auto accident?
0: Let it go at that.
2: Why didn't you let the hotel know, son?
0: I didn't think that was necessary, sir.
2: Well, we're your employers. Well, there's sick leave at the very least. If you were doing an errand for one of our guests, there might be compensation.
0: It wasn't an errand.
2: Was it hotel business, my boy?
0: No, sir.
2: Bobby, you're being evasive.
0: I don't think so, sir.
2: I do. There's more to this than you're saying.
0: No, sir. There isn't.
2: It's strange, you know.
0: Strange, sir?
2: Yes, that most of your injuries are in the midsection of your body, to judge from the cast you're wearing. But you have two black eyes as well.
0: I hit the ground face down.
2: Who beat you up, Bobby?
0: Nobody.
2: Now, don't try to fool me. I've been around. Who beat you up?
0: Nobody.
2: Now I know I'm right. Bobby, you've been mixed up in something.
0: No, sir. No, sir. I haven't.
2: Bobby, I've been in the hotel business a long time. Now, don't talk if you don't want to. But if you don't, a lot of nice people are going to be victimized in a lot of ways. And you'll never get free of the men who did this to you. It always works that way, Bobby. Always. Now, I think you'd better speak up.
0: I know how you feel, sir.
2: Well, then tell me the truth, Bobby. Tell it to me now.
0: All right, sir. I will.
2: Go on.
0: Well, it started when I needed an extra $5. I borrowed it from Jerry Watkins. I promised to pay him $6 at the end of the week.
2: Go ahead, Bobby.
0: Well, before I knew it, he seemed so nice for a bell captain. Before I knew it, I was in too deep. He threatened to get me fired. So I did what he wanted me to.
2: Yes?
0: I told him about Mrs. Lannett's jewel case.
2: It's beginning to add up. Why did he have you beaten, Bob?
0: Because he and Stan and Mr. Benson...
3: What about me, Anderson?
0: I didn't say nothing. Honest, I didn't say...
4: We were outside. We heard you. Shut the door, Stan.
5: Check, Jerry.
6: What's the meaning of this?
4: Don't you know Mr. J?
6: I have a fairly good idea.
0: Mr. J, they don't care what they do.
4: That'll quiet you for a while.
5: What do we do with this other bum, Jerry?
6: Why, you...
4: Save it. You're in no position to get sore, and you know it.
6: You're all dismissed, all of you. And don't even bother to come back to the hotel.
4: Shut up, windbag. You bore me.
3: All right, what are we waiting for?
4: Lots of time, Lord. It's very simple. You see, I want our friend here to understand that what he's about to get is just a sample, see? If he opens his trap to the cops, we'll see to it he doesn't get out of the hospital for months. He'll be through, washed up in the hotel business. Understand that, Jay?
6: Don't you dare lay a hand on me.
4: One hand. Two hands. Okay, boys, do him over once lightly.
6: Everyone, get to leave me up.
4: Hey, Mort. Pipe the makeup job on Jay's eyes. Not bad.
3: Yes, I heard the manager asking him about the plaster. He said, I cut myself shaving.
4: Yeah, he's been quiet, though. These characters have plenty of respect for a good sucking around.
7: Howdy. My name is Marshall, Dan Marshall. Wired you from home. Lubbock, Texas. Reserved a suite.
8: Oh, yes, Mr. Marshall. We have it for you right here.
4: Pipe the sucker.
7: No. Yeah, I'm alone. But I need lots of room. Plenty of room down where I come from.
8: I should say so.
4: Ben.
7: Ben.
5: Check, Jerry.
7: I have a couple
5: I'll get him.
8: All right, Mr. Marshall.
4: Here we go, fellas. Well, I think we're in the money.
5: Jerry, I chased the Marshall character's joint.
4: Well, what do you find?
5: Plenty. Diamond and ruby ring, $3,000, or I don't know our business. A wallet that'd choke a horse.
4: Oh, so far, so good.
5: He's oil or cattle or something.
4: He's from Texas, isn't he?
5: And he gave me the come-on.
4: Oh, lonesome, is he?
5: Wants to meet some nice Yankee girl.
4: Well, we'll be happy to oblige. What'd you set up with him?
5: Nothing undercover about this gent. He wants what he wants, and he's willing to pay for it.
4: They always do until they find out how much they have to pay

0: Down the hatch, honey.
1: How can you drink that stuff straight like that?
0: I was weaned on bourbon, honey. 100 proof.
1: Mr. Marshall, they sure grow men in Texas.
0: And the women are glad of it.
1: They grow corn, too, don't they?
0: Yeah, tall as a skyscraper, honey. Tall as a skyscraper.
1: What time is it, Mr. Marshall?
0: Now, the name's Dan, baby. It's just past 12. Why?
1: Just wondering.
0: Oh, am I boring you, honey? No gentleman would ever do that. Now, what's that this time of night?
1: Maybe I'd better go in the other room.
2: Open up, please. House protection officer.
0: What of all the colossal gull?
1: I'd better,
3: Stay right where you are, sister. You too, Mr. Marshall.
0: I'll report you to the management for this.
3: This young lady registered here with you, Mr. Marshall?
0: No, not exactly.
3: Watkins, Peters.
4: Here I am, Mr. Benson.
5: Yes, Mr. Benson.
3: You heard this gentleman admit that this young woman isn't registered here?
4: Yeah, I heard that too.
3: Well, there you have it, Marshal. Open and shut, none of the laws of this state.
0: Now, see here. I don't want no trouble.
4: Nor do we, Mr. Marshal.
0: Well, then, perhaps we can come to some arrangement.
4: Well, Mr. Benson is an honorable man.
0: Well, I'll include him, too. And the young fella here. As well as the young lady.
1: Nice of them, boy.
0: I think I've been around enough to know a shakedown when I see one. We're, 500, cover it.
4: Well, it's rather difficult to divide 500 by 4. I think 1,000 would be better.
0: You drive a hard bargain, mister.
4: Not as hard as the one your wife will drive with you.
0: How do I know you'll keep quiet?
4: You'll have to take your chances on that. Willie boys.
5: That's
3: you
5: right.
3: You said it.
0: Well, you got me. Here's your 1,000.
4: Thank you, sir.
0: And now, you'll be good enough to put the money on that table. It's marked anyway, and I'd love to use this .38 police special on you.
6: What's the fish?
0: Shut up, the lot of you.
7: It's your word against ours. You can't frame us like this.
0: Save it, fellas. All right, Bobby, come in.
5: We heard you, Mr. Marshall, on the loudspeaker. And the other detectives recorded the whole conversation.
1: You can't prove anything on me. I never said a word.
7: So you talked, you miserable
0: Don't
7: little...
0: Don't touch him, Watkins. You'll have to answer for his injuries as it is. Yes, he talked and Jay came to us. Jay's been in the hotel business too long to stand for your kind of racket. Now line up against that wall, all of you, while we wait for the wagon.
8: Does not pay. Bramwell Fletcher, who starred as Jerry Watkins in Front Boy, will be back with you in just a moment.

0: Now here in person is Bramwell Fletcher.
1: It's fairly obvious, I think, that men like Jerry Watkins could not operate their vicious rackets without help. 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But, more important, the help of the people on whom Jerry fastened his talons. Without the help of so-called suckers, this kind of evil cannot exist. And the suckers are men and women who are either careless or who are violating the moral code themselves. In the end, these people become the cause of these rackets as well as the victims. And, of course, for them as well as for the criminals involved with them, crime does not pay.
0: Thank you, Mr. Fletcher. 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The events, characters, and names used in the story you have just heard are fictitious. Any similarity is purely coincidental. This is Bob Williams speaking.

0: 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Tonight's titles were Edge of the Desert, Cards and Spades, Love is Not All, and Violets, Sweet Violets. 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Tune in next Friday evening, same time, same place, for another set of thrilling and awesome drama, adventure, or historical shows here on Audio Theater. This is your host, Frenrir, saying thanks for listening. Until then, have a good one.
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0: Good evening, this is your host, James. 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Tonight's show's title is as follows, The Black Pearl of Osiris Parts 1 through 5. These show's air dates were January 15, 17, 20, 22, and 24, 1941. Now, sit back, and relax, as The Adventures of Superman brings you tonight's feature momentarily. Enjoy this evening's presentation.
1: Presenting the transcription feature, Superman!
2: Look at the sky! 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
3: It's a bird!
4: It's a plane!
1: It's Superman!
5: And now, Superman, champion of the weak and the oppressed, who came to Earth from the planet Krypton with physical powers far beyond those of mortal men, and who fights a never-ending battle against crime and injustice, disguised as Clark Kent, mild-mannered reporter for a large metropolitan newspaper. In our last episode, we heard how, after many adventures in the far west, the case of the Howling Coyote had been brought to a successful conclusion by Superman. As our episode ended, Kent and Jimmy Olsen had started back for Metropolis, accompanied by Tumbleweed Jones, Jimmy's newfound friend. As we take up our story once again, we find ourselves in the office of Editor White at the Daily Planet in Metropolis. Editor White is speaking on the telephone. Listen.
6: What's his name? Sidney Rycroft.
7: Yeah. And you say he's a celebrated British explorer? I see. Well, we'll look into it right away. There ought to be a feature story in this. Well, thanks very much for the tip. Right. Goodbye.
8: Yes, Mr. White?
7: Get in touch with Lois Lane immediately. You'll find her at the annual dinner for the Ladies' Historical Society. I got something important for her to work on.
8: Very well, Mr. White. Oh, by the way, sir, there's someone here to see you.
7: Who?
8: He asked me to withhold his name, Mr. White.
7: What?
8: But he said you'd be very happy to see him. He also said that it's most urgent for him to see you.
7: I'm not in the habit of seeing people who... Oh, very well. I've got a few minutes. Send him in.
8: Yes, sir.
9: Hello there, Chief.
10: What? Kent! Clark!
7: Kent! And Jimmy!
9: Well. Glad to see us, Chief.
7: I certainly am. I've got a job for you that's got to be covered right away.
9: Wait a minute. Hold on here. We just got back in town. We've been away for a long time, remember?
7: I'm not unaware of that, Kent. You've just gotten back from visiting Comanche Joe's ranch out in the far west.
9: Yes.
7: The stories you've sent back in the case of the Howling Coyote have been very good. Very good indeed.
9: Well, thanks.
7: But that job is finished now, and I've got another.
11: Oh, can you beat that?
9: Chief, aren't you going to welcome us home?
7: From an assignment? Why should I? It's your job, isn't it?
9: Well,
7: am I supposed to throw a party every time you come back from an assignment that takes you out of the city for a while?
9: No, Chief, no. But we thought at least you'd be glad to see us.
7: I am glad to see you. Welcome home. Happy to have you back.
9: Thanks.
7: Now then, this new assignment I've got for you...
9: Wait a minute. Before I do anything for you, Chief, there's something you've got to do for me.
11: Yeah, it's about Tumbleweed Jones.
7: Huh? What? Tumbleweed Jones? Well, who the devil is he?
11: Well, he's a friend of ours. And is he an expert with the bow and arrow?
7: Bow and arrow? Tumbleweed Jones? Kent, what is all this?
9: Well, Chief, Tumbleweed Jones is one of Comanche Joe's ranch hands. He came back with us to Metropolis, and, well, you've got to help us get him out of jail.
7: Get him out of jail? And you only got back this morning? You mean to say this Tumbleweed Jones is in jail already?
11: Well, it wasn't his fault.
9: No, you see, Chief, he's not used to the city, and he doesn't realize that he can't be as free and easy here as he can be out on a ranch. He spoke very nicely to the cop. It was only because the cop pushed him.
7: The cop pushed him? Well, why should the cop push him?
9: Tumbleweed pushed the cop.
7: He pushed the cop?
11: Well, it wasn't exactly a push. Because, you see, when the cop fell off his horse, Tumbleweed...
7: Wait a minute. In the name of heaven, Kent, what is all this? What happened? Give me the story from beginning to end.
9: Well, it was this way, Chief. Tumbleweed was feeling kind of homesick.
7: So he hits a cop?
9: Well, no. That's what led up to it. You see, when we got out of the cab at the hotel, Tumbleweed spied a cop on horseback nearby. Well, he hadn't seen a horse in such a long time that he simply had to go up to the cop and talk to him.
7: Well?
9: Well, they talked for a few minutes, and then Tumbleweed said that he thought the cop was holding his reins too tightly. He said the horse would get a tough mouth because of holding the reins so tightly.
11: And the cop said he knew how to ride a horse and for Tumbleweed to mind his own business.
7: Good for the cop.
9: Yes. But then Tumbleweed said it was his business because he knows horses and loves them. And then he tried to show the cop how to hold the reins, and that's when the cop told him to go away and sort of pushed him.
11: And he shouldn't have done that to Tumbleweed, Mr. White. That was bad.
7: Oh, it was. And why, may I ask?
11: Because Tumbleweed pushed him back with his fist, sort of.
7: Pushed him with his fist? Sort of. You mean your cowboy friend hit him, is that it?
11: Sort of.
7: Mm-hmm. Well, I'll see what can be done. Meanwhile, this assignment I've got for you, Kent.
9: All right, Chief. What is it?
7: There's a British explorer in town. Huh? Sidney Ryecroft. He's here on the lecture tour and arrived only a few days ago. I've never met him, but I'm told he's been everywhere and done practically everything. You ought to make a good story. I want you to go up and interview him. He's staying at the Hotel Martin.
9: Okay, I'll call him for an appointment and see him this afternoon. Say, by the way...
7: Wait a minute. Hello? Oh, yes, Lois.
11: It's Lois, Mr. Kent. Gosh.
7: I'm glad you called, Lois. You can stay over there at the Historical Society. I'm putting Kent on the job I had in mind for you. What's that? Yes, yes, he's bagged. Just got in this morning. All right, all right. I'll make the assignment, and I put Kent on that story.
3: A4, please.
9: Let's see. The man at the desk said room 814.
3: 814 to your left, sir.
9: Oh, thank you.
11: Gee, this is exciting, Mr. Kent. I've never met an explorer before.
9: Yeah, it is exciting, isn't it? Let's see. 810, 812, 814. Well, I'll be...
11: Holy mackerel, Mr. Kent. What is that sticking in the door?
9: It's a dagger, Jimmy. A very strange-looking dagger stuck right in the center of the door.
11: What's it mean?
9: I haven't any idea. I've got a feeling we'll soon find out. First, we'll pull that dagger out of the door. Now, we'll ring the bell and wait for Mr. Ryecroft to open the door.
11: That's the queerest thing I've ever seen. Dagger stuck into a hotel room door.
9: Well, maybe there's a story here somewhere, Jimmy. Keep your eyes and ears open.
11: Don't worry, I will. I want to get to be as good a reporter as you are, Mr. Kent.
4: Oh. Yes?
9: Oh, how do you do? I'm Clark Kent of the Daily Planet. I've come to interview Mr. Ryecroft, Sidney Ryecroft.
4: Oh, come in, please. I'm sure I... Well, what is that you're holding in your hand?
9: Oh, it's a dagger. I just found it stuck in the door.
4: Oh.
11: Mr. Kent, quick. She's going to faint.
9: Here, wait.
4: No, it's quite all right, really. I shan't faint. That dagger, it rather bowled me over for a moment. There. Begins to appear as if the cult of Osiris really meant it, after all.
9: Cult of Osiris meant what?
4: Osiris, as you know, was an Egyptian god.
9: Yes, but...
4: In Egypt, I was warned to keep out of the tomb where Osiris is believed to have been buried. I was told that death would certainly strike at anyone who broke the seal of that tomb. Well, I broke it. That dagger, Mr. Kent, is a warning.
9: I should think it's your father who has to worry, not you. After all, I take it you merely accompanied him into the tomb.
4: My father?
9: Oh, yes, Sidney Ryecroft.
4: Oh, I'm afraid you misunderstand, Mr. Kent. I'm Sidney Ryecroft.
11: Holy mackerel, a girl.
9: Jimmy, I beg your pardon, Miss Ryecroft. It never occurred to me that the name Sidney
4: was... Oh, it's quite a common name for a girl in England, Mr. Kent.
9: Yes, of course it is. Well, Miss Ryecroft, about that dagger...
4: Oh, I've been through much the same sort of thing before, Mr. Kent, and I flatter myself that I'm rather capable of taking care of myself very well. Look here, Mr. Kent, I should like very much to give you an interview, but I'm pressed for time at the moment.
9: Well, Miss Ryecroft, if...
4: Well, I'll tell you what. I had bought 3 tickets for the Great Gambini tonight.
11: Oh, the magician? Gee, I want to see that myself.
4: Well, I was about to say. You see, I had invited 2 friends, a man and his wife, to come with me. They called me only a few moments ago and said they couldn't make it, so... Would you and your young friend care to join me tonight? We can have a little chat after the performance.
9: Well...
11: Say yes, Mr. Kent. Gosh, the Great Gambini.
9: Youth must be served, Miss Ryecroft. Where shall we meet tonight?
4: Why, I suggest that you meet me outside the theater at exactly 8:30.
11: Gosh, wasn't that funny, Miss Ryecroft?
4: It certainly was, Jimmy.
9: The Great Gambini is not only an amazing magician, he's quite a comedian, too. Well, I guess that trick winds up the show.
4: Oh, no, there's still one more to come. A disappearing act, I believe.
11: Oh, sure. See? They're moving a big black box onto the stage.
4: Yes, yes, and Gambini is holding up his hands for silence.
12: Ladies and gentlemen, I am now about to execute for you a trick which no one has ever been able to solve. You will see here on the stage a box. I will place within that box a person from the audience. I will then seal the box. And then, presto, I shall cause not only the person, but the box as well, to vanish into thin air. May I have from the audience a volunteer, please? Anyone at all, anyone? You young lady, would you please?
11: He's pointed at you, Miss Ryecroft.
4: Yes, so I see, but I'd rather not.
12: Please, young woman. If I may say so, you're very beautiful, very charming.
4: Oh.
12: You will be a wonderful addition to the performance of this trick. Please, I beg
9: you... I'm afraid, Miss Ryecroft, you can't refuse a compliment
12: please,
9: like that.
4: No, I suppose not.
12: Please.
4: Oh, very well, I'll go up.
12: Thank you so much. You're very kind of you to come up. Thank you. You are not afraid?
13: Oh, no, not at all.
12: Excellent, excellent. And now, ladies and gentlemen, I place this charming lady inside the black box. So, will you please step in? Thank you, thank you. So, now I close the lid of the box. So.
4: Gosh, he's closed Miss Rycroft up in that box, Mr. Kent.
9: Yeah, sort of exciting, isn't it?
12: And now, presto, changeo, magnifico, I clap my hands, so.
4: Look, the box has disappeared. It isn't there anymore.
9: Just an illusion, Jimmy. All done with mirrors.
4: Oh, wait. Gambini's going to say something.
12: And that, ladies and gentlemen, concludes my performance. Good night. Good night to you all. Good night.
4: Concludes his performance? Look, Mr. Kent. The curtain's coming down and Gambini's walked off the stage. And he hasn't made Miss Rycroft appear again.
9: So I see, Jim.
4: Do you think it's part of the trick?
9: It's part of a trick, all right. A trick I don't think I'm going to like. Come on.
4: Where are we going?
9: We're going backstage to see Gambini. And I've got a feeling the quicker we get back there, the better.
5: Has something really happened to Miss Rycroft, the British explorer? Was the Egyptian dagger a warning of death? Strange adventures are in store for our friends in this new mystery. Adventures which will tax the powers even of Superman. Be sure to hear the next episode of our exciting mystery story with Superman.
1: And remember, tune in the next thrilling installment of the transcription feature, Superman.
2: Up in the sky, look!
13: It's a bird!
12: It's a plane! It's Superman!
1: Superman is a copyrighted feature appearing in Action Comics magazine. Presenting the transcription feature, Superman!
13: Look, it's a plane!
12: It's a plane! It's Superman!
5: And now, Superman, strange visitor from the planet Krypton, who came to Earth with physical powers far beyond those of ordinary men, and who fights a never-ending battle against crime and injustice, disguised as Clark Kent, mild-mannered reporter for a great metropolitan newspaper. Assigned to the job of interviewing Sidney Rycroft, British explorer, who had come to America on a lecture tour, Clark Kent discovered the explorer to be a woman, not a man, as he had thought. Miss Rycroft invited Kent and Jimmy to the theater that night to see the performance of a magician named Gambini. As his performance drew to a close, Gambini invited Miss Rycroft to come up on the stage and help him perform a trick of illusion. Placing her in a box, he sealed it and then caused it to disappear. Then, to the astonishment of Kent and Jimmy, Gambini said goodnight and walked off the stage without bringing back the vanished Miss Rycroft. As we join them now, Kent and Jimmy are on their way backstage to see what happened to Miss Rycroft and Gambini. Listen.
4: Gosh, we sure are the ones for getting into trouble. All we do is go up to see a Sidney Rycroft, a British explorer, to interview him for the paper. First of all, Sidney Rycroft turns out to be a woman, and then we discover that she's being pursued by some Egyptian fantastics.
9: Fanatics, Jimmy.
4: Egyptian fanatics, because she broke the seal of the tomb of Osiris. And now a magician makes her disappear and doesn't bring her back again. Gosh, I wish I was Superman or somebody like that, so I could keep up with all these things that happened to us.
9: You're doing all right. Well, here's the street. We'll go around to the stage door.
4: Okay. Gee, I don't know what you're hurrying for, Mr. Kent. Even if the great Gambini wanted to get away, he wouldn't be able to do it this quickly.
9: Well, I'm just not taking any chances, Jim. Ah, here's the stage door. Now to find out if my hunch about Miss Rycroft is right or not. Door seems to be locked. Well, we'll knock.
4: Funny. Nobody answers.
9: No, we'll just keep knocking till someone does answer. Well, I certainly can't understand this. Stage doors are usually open and you don't have to...
4: Wait. The door's opening. Look. There's an old man standing there.
14: Yes? What do you want?
9: I want to see the great Gambini.
14: Who'd you say?
9: The great Gambini. The magician who played here tonight.
14: Just a minute, young fella. This is some kind of a joke.
9: I don't see anything funny about it. I want to see
14: the great Gambini. Yes, I know. I don't know who's kidding you, young fella. In case you don't know it, I'm telling you now. The great Gambini hasn't played this theater in 10 years.
13: What's he saying?
14: Last time the great Gambini played here was back in 1925, thereabouts. Matter of fact, we ain't had a performance in this theater for nigh on 2 years.
9: No, you're out of your mind. We just this minute saw the wind-up of his performance inside the theater.
13: Yeah, he put a friend of ours in a box, Miss Rycroft.
11: made her disappear, but he didn't make her come back again.
14: Yes, yes, of course. Well, you'll probably find her on the moon. Good night, dear.
9: Now, wait a minute. Not so fast.
14: Stop holding that door.
9: The great Gambini is inside there, and I'm going to see him. Now, get out of my way. Come on, Jim.
11: Holy mackerel, Mr. Kent. It's the dust in here. This place looks as if it hasn't been used in years.
14: Well, what have I been telling you? This theater's been closed for 2 years almost.
9: It looks like it, all right. Dust on these floors is an inch thick. Cobwebs all over the place.
11: Mr. Kent, are we going crazy? We did see the great Gambini, didn't we?
9: Wait a minute. There's something queer about all this, and I'm going to find out what it is. I'm telling you, we just came from inside the theater, and I can prove it. Come on.
11: Where to?
9: Out onto the stage. There'll be plenty of signs of a performance here tonight, and there'll be no doubting that we saw the great Gambini give a performance.
11: Yeah. Do you see what I see?
9: All those seats, hundreds of them, covered with dust and cobwebs. And the curtain we saw come down, all torn and tattered.
11: Mr. Kent, I'm getting scared. We did see the great Gambini.
9: Well, how easy does it, Jimmy? You.
14: Yes? Are you convinced now that you're...
9: I want to see the dressing rooms in this theater. You can't convince me that Jimmy Olsen, Miss Sidney Rycroft, and myself didn't see the great Gambini here tonight.
14: I'm telling you...
9: You're telling me nothing. The dressing rooms, I want to see them. And I want to see them right now. Get started.
14: Well, this is the last dressing room in the lodge. Here, open the door. Well, go
11: ahead
14: in. All yours.
11: Holy mackerel, Mr. Kent. This is just like all the other dressing rooms. All covered with dust and cobwebs. The man must be right, Mr. Kent. We must be wrong.
9: Yes, I guess we are wrong. Well, sorry to have troubled you. Come on, Jimmy, let's go.
14: I ain't gonna tell you in the first place you wouldn't find nothing. I've been watchman here for nigh on to 2 years, and I know there ain't been a performance here in all that time.
9: Yes, yes. Well, good night.
11: What do we do now?
9: Jimmy, I want you to go back to the Daily Planet.
11: Without you?
9: Yes. I've got a little investigating to do, and I want to do it alone.
11: Oh, gee, Mr. Kent.
9: Do as I tell you, Jimmy.
11: Oh, okay. Well, when will you get back to the office?
9: I don't know. Now, scoot.
11: Okay. See you later.
9: All right. I needed to get rid of Jimmy, but I had to do it. Now, to go back into that theater...
15: as Superman. Can't seem to find a clue. Not a single clue. Why I'd expect to find one way up here on the balcony, I don't know. Funny. Whole theater darkened except for the light through that skylight. Dust all over the place. Dust and cobwebs. I know I saw a performance here tonight. Gambini did make Miss Sidney Rycroft disappear into thin air. It was a shock to begin with, discovering that Sidney Rycroft, the English explorer, was a woman and not a man. Well, I'd bet... Wait. Lights. Lights have gone up on the stage. Now, that's the funniest... little old man, the one Jimmy and I were just talking to, is walking out onto the stage. I better watch this carefully. Yep. He's rapping on the stage floor with his knuckles. Something tells me panel is sliding back on the floor of the stage. I'd better get down closer while I can see better and hear what's going on.
16: All right, boys. All's clear.
14: Did you get rid of that guy?
16: Oh, sure. No trouble at all. Gambini's car is out in the back right now. Ready to bring the girl out. Everything okay?
14: Yeah, we got her gagged and tied up.
16: Good. All right, then. Make it snappy.
14: All right, you guys. Let's get the girl out to the car. Take it easy. Shut up, sister. Nobody can hear you anyway.
17: You're wrong about that.
9: What the devil?
16: Who said that?
14: Look up there in the box, the guy in the red cloak. Look, the girl down, you guys. Looks like we got a little job to take care of first.
17: You bet you have.
14: Holy junk, did you see the leak that damn made?
16: From the box to the stage.
17: All right, you men, what's going on here?
14: Wouldn't you like to know? Hold me hand, I busted the head.
17: Yes, and here's where I break your head.
16: Get him, you guys, get
17: Come
16: him.
17: Come on, gentlemen. One down. Two down. Well, that's that. Now then, Miss Rycroft, we'll remove that very annoying gag from your mouth. There.
4: I don't know who you are, but I'm deeply grateful to you. We'd better get out of here.
17: Oh, no. Not before I question these men. There are a lot of questions that need answering.
4: Oh, they won't be able to tell you. They're just common hoodlums hired by Gambini. They don't know anything. Oh, please, let's get away from here.
17: Well, all right. Come on.
4: Thank you so much for what you've done, but who are you? Why are you dressed that way?
17: Never mind that. Not important.
15: Now, perhaps I'd better see you to your hotel.
4: Oh, no. No, please. I'll be all right. I was caught off my guard tonight, and I can't explain, but I'll be all right from here on.
15: Well, I can't allow you to...
4: Oh, don't worry. I've got a gun, and I know how to use it. I'll get in the cab, and I'll be all right. Oh, wait. Would you do me another favor?
15: Why, of course.
4: There's a man named Clark Kent, a reporter on the Daily Planet. Would you telephone him, please, and tell him I'm safe and that he mustn't come to see me again?
15: Mustn't come to see you again.
4: That's right. Tell him to just forget about the interview and the story and everything.
15: Very well, I'll call him. Clark Kent, Daily Planet.
4: That's right. And thank you. Thank you again. Good night.
15: Will you excuse me, please?
18: Certainly, Mr. White.
7: Here's the wife speaking. Oh, hello, Lois. I don't know what's happened to Kent. I sent him out to interview Sidney Rycroft, the British explorer, and the next thing I know, Jimmy Olsen shows up here with a fantastic story about a woman disappearing in a theater that hadn't been used in years, and I don't know what else. What? I don't know, Lois. All I know is Kent better be able to explain all this or he gets his walking papers tonight. Yes. Goodbye. Of all the idiotic...
18: Perhaps Mr. White's the young men will explain everything.
7: Eh? No, I doubt it. It'll have to be pretty good. What a day. I spent most of it trying to get his blasted cowboy friend, Tumbleweed Jones, out of jail. I finally succeeded, didn't I?
19: Hello, Chief. Gotta see you right away. Oh, sorry, I didn't see you had someone else with you.
7: Quite all right, Kent. Come in. Now, tell me, Kent, did you make out all right on the interview with Sidney Rycroft?
19: Well, that's the story. First thing I discovered was that Sidney Rycroft is a woman, not a man.
7: A woman, eh?
19: Yes. And then when
7: Kent,
19: we went...
7: I've had enough of this. If you can't attend to business, if you can't do your job as it should be done...
19: Wait a minute, Chief. Wait a minute. What are you driving at?
7: Trying to hoodwink me, are you? Well, I happen to know, Kent, that you spent the day gallivanting around town enjoying yourself.
19: Huh?
7: You never did go to see Sidney Rycroft for that interview, and I can prove it.
19: Oh, Kent. Well, prove it, then.
7: This gentleman sitting on my right, Mr. Kent, permit me to introduce him to you. Mr. Kent, may I present Sidney Rycroft, the British explorer. Mr. Sidney Rycroft, Kent. Mr. Sidney Rycroft.
5: Well, Superman seems to be getting into another baffling mystery. What is the solution to the strange incident in the theater? Why did the beautiful English girl claim to be Sidney Rycroft? Be sure to hear the next episode of this thrilling and baffling mystery story with Superman.
1: And remember, tune in the next thrilling installment of the transcription feature, Superman.
2: Up in the sky, look!
13: It's a bird!
2: It's a plane! It's Superman!
1: Superman is a copyrighted feature appearing in Action Comics magazine. Presenting the transcription feature, Superman!
13: Look,
2: it's a plane!
13: It's a plane!
2: It's Superman!
5: And now, Superman, champion of the weak and the oppressed, who came to Earth from the planet Krypton with physical powers far beyond those of mortal men, and who fights a never-ending battle against crime and injustice, disguised as Clark Kent, mild-mannered reporter for a large metropolitan newspaper. Superman, in the guise of Clark Kent, and Jimmy Olsen have become deeply involved in another baffling mystery. Assigned by Editor White to interview Sidney Rycroft, British explorer, Kent discovered the explorer was a woman, not a man. Miss Rycroft confided to Kent and Jimmy the fact that her life was in danger because she had dared to break the seal of the tomb of Osiris in Egypt. Our friends accompanied Miss Rycroft to the theater that night, where in a weird adventure, Superman foiled an attempt on the girl's life. Having seen Miss Rycroft safely to her hotel, Kent returned to Editor White's office at the Daily Planet, where a fresh surprise awaited him. Listen.
7: So, Sidney Rycroft is a woman, eh, Kent?
19: That's right, Chief. But look here, suppose we discuss this later, huh? I see you've got a visitor. I didn't mean to interrupt.
18: Well, all right, old man, quite all right.
7: I'm inclined to think, Kent, that my visitor would be very much interested in your decidedly weird story.
19: Why should he be interested in it, Chief?
7: Because he happens to be Sidney Rycroft.
19: Huh? Mind if I sit down, Chief? I'm beginning to feel a little dizzy.
7: What's gotten into you, Kent?
19: Oh.
7: I send you and Jimmy Olsen out to interview Sidney Rycroft, the British explorer. You're gone all afternoon and all night. Jimmy comes back and tells me some weird story about a theater disappearing or some such thing, and then you bounce in.
17: Tell me you've been with Ryecroft all day, then that Ryecroft is a woman. When all the time, Ryecroft is sitting right here in my office.
18: Look here. I'd rather you couldn't argue with me. What?
9: I don't understand this at all. Chief, I give you my word, I went to the hotel you named and asked for Sidney Ryecroft. And when Jimmy and I got to Ryecroft's apartment, a girl opened the door. She told me that she was Sidney Ryecroft.
17: Yes, Ken. Go on.
9: Well, she said she had two extra tickets for the Great Gambini tonight, and would Jimmy and I care to go with her? Well, we went. Gambini called for a volunteer from the audience to help him in a disappearing act, and Miss Ryecroft went up onto the stage.
17: So, you went to see the Great Gambini, did you, Kent?
9: That's right, Chief.
17: You're lying, Kent.
9: What?
17: You know as well as I do that Gambini died 10 years ago.
9: Well, we saw someone who called himself the Great Gambini.
17: Go on with your story, Kent.

0: invented this thing or you've dreamed it.
1: Well, what about Jimmy? We both couldn't have dreamed the same thing.
0: Jimmy will believe anything you tell him. But go on with this fairy tale of yours. What happened after you discovered the theater hadn't been used in years?
1: Why, nothing. We left the place.
0: Well, why did Jimmy come back here alone?
1: Well, I wanted to be by myself for a while. I wanted to think the thing out.
0: Think it out, eh? And you better go home and sleep it off, Kent.
1: But, Mr. White, I...
2: No, look here. I feel frightfully guilty about this whole thing. I don't know quite what it's all about, but I do feel that I'm somewhat to blame.
0: On the contrary, Mr. Rycroft, we've imposed upon you. But I'll make it up to you. Instead of one article about you and your globe-trotting adventures, we'll run a series. Yeah. Only this time, I'll get someone I can trust to do it.
3: Hiya. Is Kent in here?
1: Tumbleweed. Tumbleweed Jones. I'd almost forgotten all about you. So the chief got you out of jail, did he?
3: He sure did, and I'm mighty grateful to him.
0: Then you can show your gratitude by staying out of my office. This cowboy friend of yours, Kent, has given me more trouble than six other people put together.
3: Mr. White, you're a mighty fine hombre, but that temper you only need sweetening. Here's some fudge.
0: I don't want any of your blasted fudge. Oh, Kent, I wish you were still out west somewhere. I wish you had never arrived back here this morning. I wish you'd get out of here and take this jumping weed or whatever his name is with you.
1: But, Chief...
0: Go on, get out, get out.
1: Okay, let's go, Tumbleweed.
3: Right with you, son. Over here, son. Say, what's Mr. White raising all that dust about, Kent?
1: I can't explain now, Tumbleweed. One thing I do know.
3: What's that, Kent?
1: Listen. Tonight, Jimmy and I saw a performance given by the great Gambini. Now I'm given to understand that Gambini died 10 years ago.
3: Well?
1: Well, that man inside there with Editor White claims to be Sidney Rycroft, the explorer. Now, his name may be Rycroft, all right. But when I saw him on the stage tonight, he called himself the great Gambini.
3: You mean to tell me that that fella in there is two people? Why, what kind of sense can you make out of that?
1: I can't make any kind of sense out of it yet, Tumbleweed. But I will before I'm through. Look, if you had to come with me, I'll tell you the whole story on the way.
3: Where are you bound for?
1: I'm going to jump in a cab and go back to the hotel where I just left Miss Sidney Rycroft. I'm going to get to the bottom of this mess right now.
3: Well, Kent, that sure is the most low-code story I ever did hear.
1: First thing I've got to determine for sure, Tumbleweed, is which of these two people, the man or the woman, is really Sidney Rycroft.
3: Yeah, and supposing you find out, then where are you?
1: Well, that remains to be seen. A lot of questions that need answering. That business tonight of the girl disappearing, and the theater having the appearance of not having been used in years. Well, that was all an elaborate trick, I'm sure. I'll find out how it was accomplished in time. But why should anyone go to all that trouble?
3: You got me.
1: Another thing, Tumbleweed. You can't make me believe that these Egyptian fanatics, or whatever you call them, would follow that girl all the way around the world merely because she'd broken the seal of the tomb of Osiris. Now, I'm convinced there's something more to it than that.
3: Well, you figure it out, Kent. I can't.
1: I'll know a lot more than I know now once I've talked with the girl who calls herself Sidney Rycroft. Oh, here we are. Here's the hotel where she's staying. All right, there you are, driver.
4: Thanks, bud.
1: Come on, Tumbleweed.
3: Right with you, Kent.
1: I've come to see Miss Sidney Rycroft. Will you announce me, please? The name is Kent, Clark Kent.
5: Certainly, sir. I'll ring up her room. Miss Sidney Rycroft, please.
3: What beats me, Kent, is how you rescued the girl from them hombres after you found her backstage. I didn't know you was a fighting man.
1: Oh, that was nothing. Most of them ran off. Scared to death they were getting into trouble, I guess. Afraid it wasn't much of a fight.
6: Miss Rycroft doesn't answer, sir.
1: Oh, keep trying, please.
6: Ring Miss Rycroft again, operator.
3: Say, you don't reckon something's happened to that gal again, do you?
1: I don't know, Tumbleweed. Funny she doesn't answer.
6: Hello? Miss Rycroft?
1: Oh.
6: This is the desk.
3: He got it all right.
6: Mr. Clark came to see you. Shall I have him come up? Very well, Miss Rycroft. Miss Rycroft says she'll come down if you don't mind waiting, gentlemen.
1: Oh, thank you. Thank you very much. That's funny, Tumbleweed. Why should she object to our coming up? She didn't this afternoon.
3: Don't ask me, Kent. I never did understand women. But now don't you go to breaking a stirrup. It's you and me just sit down here in the lobby and wait to let the female get to you.
1: Tumbleweed, I'm worried. We've waited in this lobby for over 30 minutes and still no sign of Miss Rycroft.
3: Better ask that fella at the desk to call up again.
1: No. No, what we'd better do is go right on up to her room. Come on.
3: But Kent, she said to wait down here till she came down.
1: Well, maybe she did, but I'm not waiting. Come on, we're taking the elevator up to the 8th floor.

0: Eight floor, Pete. Come on, Tumbleweed. She's in room 814.
1: Right with you, Kent.
0: Oh, here we are. I'll ring.
1: Sounds as quiet as a grave inside, huh?
0: Yeah, sounds too quiet.
1: See, look, Kent. Huh? It's your door ain't even shut tight.
0: I can't, but... Why, George, you're right. That's funny. I think we'd better have a look inside.
2: Supper and coyotes, Kent. Look at this place.
0: Yeah, we're too late. Everything turned upside down. Furniture scattered all over the place. There must have been a struggle, Tumbleweed.
2: Well, I'll say, it appears to me as how they made off with the girl.
0: Tumbleweed.
2: I hear.
0: Remember while we were waiting downstairs, that heavily veiled woman got off the elevator?
2: That old woman, you mean, supported by the two men?
0: Old woman, nothing. Unless I miss my guess, that veiled woman was Miss Sidney Rycroft.
2: Well, brother, what are we waiting for?
0: We're not. Come on. The quicker we get downstairs, the better.
3: Yes, sir. I'm the doorman of this hotel.
0: How long have you been on duty?
3: For 5 hours. Why?
0: A woman, heavily veiled and supported by two men, went out the door about half an hour ago. Did you notice them?
3: Why, yeah, I did. I called a cab for them.
0: Where were they going, do you know?
3: Why, yeah, I heard one of the men give the driver an address on Water Street. But look here, you, what are you...
0: What was the address?
3: What's it to you? Anyhow, I don't remember.
0: Would this help you to remember?
3: $10. Well, let me see now.
0: Come on, what was the address?
3: Yes, sir, I remember now. It was 417 Water Street.
0: 417 Water Street. Tumbleweed.
1: Yeah, Kent?
0: I want you to do something for me. Go back to the office and send a cable to the Explorers Club in London. Just say, is Sidney Rycroft a man or a woman? And sign my name.
1: But, Kent,
0: I... Do as I tell you. I'll see you later. Around the corner now, out of sight. Now, let's see. The address the doorman gave me was 417 Water Street. Well, it looks as if I'll have to pay a visit to that address. And I think this is a job for Superman.
4: What is the answer to this strange puzzle? What will Superman find when he arrives at 417 Water Street? Will he manage to save the girl from whatever danger threatens? And what is the solution to this baffling mystery? Be sure to hear the next thrilling episode of our story with Superman. And remember, tune in the next thrilling installment of the transcription feature, Superman.
5: Up in the sky, look!
6: It's a plane!
5: It's a plane! It's Superman!
4: Superman is a copyrighted feature appearing in Action Comics magazine. Presenting the transcription feature, Superman!
5: Up in the sky! Look!
6: It's a plane!
5: It's a plane! It's Superman!
4: And now, Superman, champion of the weak and the oppressed, who came to Earth from the planet Krypton with physical powers far beyond those of mortal men, and who fights a never-ending battle against crime and injustice, disguised as Clark Kent, a mild-mannered reporter for a large metropolitan newspaper. Superman, as Clark Kent and Jimmy Olsen, are now in the midst of another strange mystery. Going to a certain hotel to interview Sidney Rycroft, British explorer, Kent discovered the explorer was a woman, not a man. Miss Rycroft told Kent that she is being pursued by a group of fanatics, because she had broken the seal of the tomb of Osiris in Egypt. Going back to his office, Kent found Editor White with a man who claimed to be the real Sidney Rycroft. Returning to the hotel with Tumbleweed Jones to check the girl's story, Kent discovered to his dismay that the girl was no longer there, and he realized at once that she had fallen into the hands of the men who sought her life. And now we join Superman as he flies across the darkened city, searching for the missing girl. Listen.
7: This is the weirdest thing I've ever gotten mixed up in. I certainly can't understand what happened at that theater. Ah, now there's Water Street below me. 417 ought to be just about down there. Just about where that light is shining up through a skylight. I'll drop down and have a look through that skylight. I'll land on the roof, but I better do it lightly. Now to look down through that skylight and see. Oh, I'm in luck. There's Miss Rycroft sitting at a table. She's tied up. strange-looking man sitting across from her. Sort of oriental in appearance. He must be one of the Egyptians who's been pursuing her. My super hearing will help me in this case. All I have to do is lay my ear close to this skylight to hear every word that's being...
6: My dear, Miss Blackmore, believe me when I say that we intend you no harm.
8: So, you mean me no harm, eh? These devils of yours climb through my hotel room window, dash me over the head, and bring me here. But you mean me no harm. One of us is slightly off his base, my friend.
6: You do not understand, Miss Rycroft. It is merely that my friends and I wish to regain what rightfully belongs to us.
8: Now you look here. All I did was to break the seal of the tomb of Osiris in the face of some rather silly and fanatical opposition.
6: But you misunderstand. That you broke the seal of the tomb is a small matter. Indeed, a very small matter. That you entered the tomb, that the feet of an infidel trod the sacred floor of the tomb, that too is a small matter compared to this other.
8: What other? What are you talking about?
6: We play the game. You pretend you do not know.
8: I give you my word I don't know. I thought you and your oriental devils were after me because I had broken the seal of the tomb. I rather fancied when you caught me, you'd kill me. But there seems to be a bit more to it.
6: A great deal more, Miss Rycroft.
8: Very well, then, out with it. What is it? What do you want?
6: We want the sacred black pearl of Osiris.
8: What?
6: The English woman. She who displayed nerve and courage. Now she grows pale. She trembles a little.
8: You mean to say you believe I have the black pearl of Osiris?
6: Of a certainty.
8: Oh, but I haven't, believe me.
6: She dissembles so charmingly. But did I not know the facts of the matter, I should be inclined to believe her. But I do know the facts, Miss Rycroft. And I do know that you have in your possession the sacred black pearl of Osiris.
8: No, that's not right. You've got it all wrong.
6: You have it.
8: Now listen to me. You think just because I broke the seal of the tomb and dared to go into it, you think I took the pearl away with me?
6: We know you did.
8: But I haven't got it, I tell you.
6: The expedition into the tomb of Osiris was led by two people, yourself and Sir Charteris Andrews. Sir Charteris does not have the pearl. Of that we are sure. Therefore, you must have it. Of that, too, we are sure.
8: Well, that explains everything.
6: Explains what?
8: That business at the theater, where the great Gambini caused me to disappear. Where I didn't remember anything until I found myself bound and gagged.
6: I know nothing of that.
8: What?
6: Why should we go to such trouble when we could so easily carry you off as we did tonight?
8: Oh, I'm sure I don't know, but look here. You've got to believe me. Oh, by heavens, man, I'm no vandal. I know what the sacred black pearl means to those who worship Osiris. Why, to steal the pearl would be sacrilege.
6: Exactly. That is why, Miss Rycroft, my friends and I have come all the way across the world to reclaim it.
8: But I tell you, I didn't steal it.
6: I did not say you stole it. I merely say you have it.
8: Well, certainly if I had it, I'd know about it, wouldn't I?
6: You do know about it. Oh, come, Miss Rycroft. We waste time. The black pearl of the Osiris, where is it?
8: I don't know.
6: Oh, I have a tender heart, Miss Rycroft. Do not cause me the pain of forcing you to tell me where the pearl is.
8: Isn't there anything that'll convince you?
6: Nothing.
8: Well, then I guess I'm in for it. But it's only sporting to warn you, gentlemen, your efforts to make me talk will meet with failure because I simply can't tell you what you want to know.
6: We shall see about that. And Batik?
9: Yes?
6: You know what to do. You are sure, Miss Rycroft, you do not wish to talk?
8: Dear fellow, my lad, if I could talk, I would, but I can't. So, carry on.
6: Very well. Batik, it will be necessary to release her first. Untie the cords.
9: Yes, at once.
8: Well, that's a decided relief. My hands have rather gone off to sleep. Oh, removing the cords from my feet as well, eh? Sporting of you, to say the least.
6: Keep your hands away from the pocket of your coat, Miss Rycroft.
8: Why should I? Especially when I have a neat little automatic concealed in this inside pocket you never bothered to search.
6: Tommy, Sheriff God. Oh, I see.
8: Charming little toy, isn't it, gentlemen? It was given to me by Sir Charteris Andrews himself just before I left Cairo. And now it looks as if it's going to come in rather...
6: Oh, let's go, Blast! Quick, all of you! Oh, never take you all! Finally done, Remise. You came up behind our little Spitfire and grabbed her wrist just in time. And now then, Miss Rycroft, we have the gun.
9: And there is nothing else you can do. You are powerless.
10: Well. Look at this.
9: Who are you? How did you get in here?
10: Tumbleweed. My name, Tumbleweed Jones. Have some fun. Maybe you fellas ain't got a sweet tooth.
8: Oh, Tumbleweed, my lad, I haven't the grubbiest notion who you are, but you've certainly come in the nick of time. But how'd you get here?
10: A friend of mine, Clark Kent and myself, found out you'd been sort of hog-tied and brought here.
8: Oh.
10: Kent came on here to help you after sending me on an errand. Funny to admit, ma'am, I didn't do the errand. I didn't want to miss out on the fun, so I come right along, and looks like I got here for him.
9: Whoever you are, do not move. I have in my hand the gun that was this moment taken from Miss Ryecroft. One move, and I shoot.
10: One move, huh? Well, maybe if I make it...
2: Will you quit?
10: I didn't make it quick enough.
9: Oh, yes, I forgot to mention I am a good shot. So sorry. I think, Effendi, you shall be safe on the floor for a little while.
10: Effendi, I kind of got a feeling you're right.
9: And now, Miss Ryecroft, we proceed to make you tell us where is the sacred black pearl of Osiris. Batik, I think...
7: Sorry to crash in this way, gentlemen, but I thought it was about time I took a hand.
10: Suffering Coyotes, it's you again.
9: Who are you? Where did you come from?
7: Who I am doesn't matter. As you can see, I came through the skylight. I think, gentlemen, that you've been in control of this situation long enough. I'm taking over.
9: Oh, you are.
2: Rush him!
9: Let him go!
7: Well, come on, don't hang back. Oh, you've all had enough, eh? Good. Now then, we'll just herd you all into this next room and lock you in. I'll be back to question you later.
9: Yeah, we'll regret this, Huffendi.
7: We'll talk about that later. In you go, all of you. There. I think that'll hold them for a while. I gotta get this tumbleweed lad to a hospital at once. Miss Ryecroft?
8: Well, I still don't know who you are, but once again, I'm deeply in your debt.
7: Never mind that. I want you to get back to your hotel and lock yourself in until I send you word everything is all right. I don't think those gentlemen locked in the next room will bother you for a while. You do as I say?
8: Oh, yes, of course.
7: Very well, then we leave at once. Tumbleweed, can you walk?
10: I've got a bullet in my leg, but I reckon I ain't dead yet.
7: Good. Let's go.
8: You know?
7: Yes?
8: Nothing, Andy. Well, really, you take the trumpet. Quiet.
10: Hello? I want to talk to Clark Kent. Oh, who's this? Jimmy? Well, Jimmy, this is Tumbleweed. I'm a calling from a hospital. Now, don't go flying off the handle, little laughing squirrel. It ain't nothing but a leg wound. What's that? No. Don't worry about it. I'll tell you about it when I see you. Now, don't feel bad at all. Had a lot worse in my time. Well, Jimmy, I just called to tell Kent what happened to me. You tell him for me, will you? All right. Goodbye. Well, now that I've notified Kent, I guess I can turn over and get a little sleep. Funny thing about that guy crashing in through the skylight. Can't understand that, but he sure come in the nick of... Oh, that you, nurse? Nurse? Hey, it's dark in here and I can't see. Who's there? Why aren't you answering me? Who is it? Who's in here?
11: Yes, who is in Tumbleweed's room at the hospital? Who is the strange visitor who enters in the dark and doesn't answer when spoken to? Is Tumbleweed being involved in this baffling mystery? And will Superman get close to its solution? Be sure to hear the next episode of this weird and absorbing mystery story with Superman.
4: And remember, tune in the next thrilling installment of the transcription feature, Superman.
12: Up in the sky!
13: Look! It's a plane!
12: It's a plane! It's Superman!
4: Superman is a copyrighted feature appearing in Action Comics magazine. Presenting the transcription feature, Superman!
12: Oh,
13: look! It's a plane!
12: It's a plane! It's Superman!
11: And now, Superman, strange visitor from the planet Krypton, who came to Earth with physical powers far beyond those of mortal men, and who fights a never-ending battle against crime and injustice, disguised as Clark Kent, mild-mannered reporter for a great metropolitan newspaper. The mystery surrounding the identity of Sidney Ryecroft, British explorer, grows more baffling with each passing minute. Two people, a man and a woman, claim to be the real Sidney Ryecroft. Of the two, Clark Kent is inclined to believe the story of the woman. In our last episode, we heard how Kent, as Superman, went to the rescue of Miss Rycroft, who had been captured by an Egyptian named Humi. The Egyptian, with his men, is searching for the sacred black pearl of Osiris, which he believes the woman has in her possession. Tumbleweed Jones, disobeying Kent's orders, also came to Miss Rycroft's rescue and was wounded in the struggle that followed. It was then that Superman stepped in and saved both Tumbleweed and Miss Rycroft. As our last episode ended, Tumbleweed, at the hospital, had just called Clark Kent and talked with Jimmy Olsen. As he hung up the phone after telling Jimmy where he was and what had happened to him, the door of the darkened hospital room opened and... But wait. Listen.
10: Yeah? Who is it? That you, nurse? Who's there?
3: Don't cry out, Mr. Jones.
10: Huh?
3: Remain perfectly quiet and no harm will come to you.
10: Well, who are you? What?
3: That's a gun you feel pressing against your chest, Mr. Jones. One move and you're a dead man. Might be well to warn you that there's a silencer on this gun.
10: What do you want, stranger?
3: There's no time to talk. The doctors will be here shortly to examine you further. You're leaving here with me by way of the fire escape outside your window.
10: I know. Hold on,
3: I said
10: stranger.
3: There's no time to talk. Get out of that bed and let's go.
10: But I can't walk. I'm shot in the leg.
3: I saw you walk into this place. The wound in your leg isn't too bad. You can walk out again.
10: All right. You win. I'll come with you. What you'd be wanting with a wounded man's more than I can tell.
3: Now you're being sensible. Now then, out through that window.
10: Hey, now, wait a minute. All I got on is these here hospital pajamas. Ain't you going to give me time to dress?
3: Yeah, can't be done.
10: Suffering coyotes. It's cold outside there. Hey, look at that. It's starting to snow.
3: Will you stop talking and get through that window? I'm deliberately stalling for time. Now then, out you go.
10: Well, all I can say is this sure is beyond me. Here I am, a wounded man, what ain't done nobody no harm, and here's the hombre making me go out into the snow and cold with nothing on but the air.
11: Tumbleweed Jones, suffering from a leg wound, is forced through the window of his hospital room and down the fire escape. Meanwhile, Superman, having told Miss Rycroft to return to her hotel, lock herself in and await word from him, now assumes his disguise of Clark Kent and goes to the hotel to talk with her. He approaches the clerk at the desk.
14: Listen. Excuse me. Sorry. I'm afraid I dozed off for a short while. Well, what can I do for you, sir?
0: Send up word to Miss Sidney Rycroft that Clark Kent is here to see her.
14: But it's only 5:30 in the morning, sir. I kind of hesitate.
0: I know. Don't worry about the hour. Please call her room and tell her I'm here.
14: Yes, sir. Miss Sidney Rycroft, you said?
0: That's right.
14: That's funny. I don't find a Miss Rycroft listed in the register.
0: Huh? Well, she must be listed. I've come to see her here several times.
14: Miss Rycroft. Sidney Rycroft. Oh, I'm sorry, sir. According to the record here, we've never had a person of that name registered.
0: Why, that's ridiculous. I tell you, I've been to see you here a number of times in the past 24 hours.
14: Perhaps another hotel.
0: No, it was this hotel, no other. Now, please check that register again.
14: Well, here, sir. You can see for yourself. There's no person listed as Miss Sidney Rifle.
0: Well, that is funny. Oh, but that's impossible. I saw her here only... Wait a minute. I know she's been staying here, and I'm going to prove it. Her room number was 814.
14: Room 814?
0: That's right.
14: I'm sure you've made a mistake now, sir.
0: Why, what do you mean?
14: Well, no one has ever stayed in room 814.
0: What?
14: That's always been used as a room for storing cleaning equipment, vacuum cleaners, brooms, and so on. Anything that the maids might use in cleaning up. Now, wait, where are you going, sir?
0: I'm going up to have a look at that room.
14: Now, just a minute, sir. This is going far enough.
0: Yes, and it's not going any further. I'm going to get to the bottom of this mystery right now. Come on. I'm going up to have a look at that room, and you're coming with me.
14: Is this the room, sir?
0: Yes, this is the room, all right. Something funny here.
14: What is it, sir?
0: Well, when I first came to visit Miss Rycroft, I found a dagger stuck in the door.
14: A dagger? Well, really, sir?
0: Oh, it's true, all right. But I don't see any mark of the dagger in this door now. Well, open it up and have a look inside.
14: Very well, sir. I'll snap on the light. Well, sir?
0: Well, I can't believe it. This isn't the room at all, and yet...
14: As you can see, sir, this room is used, as I said, to store cleaning utensils. I give you my word, it's been used for that purpose ever since I can remember.
0: I see. Well, thank you. I guess I was mistaken.
14: Sorry, sir. But you were...
15: Calling Dr. Mortimer Post. Calling Dr. Mortimer Post. Dr. Post.
0: Oh, nurse.
8: Yes, sir.
0: I've come to see a patient who was brought up to this floor about an hour and a half ago. A man named Tumbleweed Jones.
8: Oh, yes, sir. He's on this floor, but I'm afraid you can't see him for some time, sir.
0: Why not?
8: Well, Dr. Reed had just gone into his room to examine him. They took x-rays of his leg to discover how deep the bullet had gone, you know. I believe Dr. Reed planned to make the extraction in a little while.
0: Oh, I see. Well, I guess I can wait.
16: Nurse,
8: but Dr. Reed, what is it?
3: The patient in 802, Tumbleweed Jones. He's not there.
8: Not there? But he must be there, Doctor.
3: Well, I'm not blind. I tell you he's not there. Now, did you see him leave that room?
8: No, sir, I did not.
3: Well, he can't have gone far. His clothes are still there. Man would be a fool to leave the hospital clad only in pajamas.
0: Are you sure he left by himself?
3: Eh? What? Who are you?
0: Well, my name's Clark Kent, Doctor. I'm a friend of Mr. Jones.
3: Oh?
0: Doctor, I'm not too sure that he left here alone. I wonder if I might see the room.
3: Well, of course you can, but what good that's going to do,
0: come
3: I don't...
0: on, then.
3: You're absolutely sure, nurse, that you did not see Mr. Jones leave that room?
8: He didn't leave while I was at the desk, Doctor. But I'm away from the desk now and then.
3: Here we are.
0: Bed empty, all right. Not a sign of Tumbleweed.
3: Quite obviously, Mr. Kent.
0: Chances are he went through the window. We'll have a look. Snow's coming down a lot heavier.
3: I certainly don't see what the snow's got to do with it.
0: Well, a good deal at the moment. You'll have a look at that fire escape, Doctor. You'll see the impression of two pairs of footprints in the snow. They haven't quite been obliterated.
3: You're right. Well, it appears then that Tumbleweed Jones was forced to leave the hospital in company with another man. I don't follow this, Mr. Kent. Why on earth should anybody...
0: I didn't want to ask, Doctor. I'm afraid I can't answer it.
3: Disappeared. Vanished without leaving a clue as to where he's been taken.
0: I wonder.
3: What's that?
0: I've got a feeling a clue was left, Doctor. And if you'll excuse me, I believe I'll start following it right now.
3: A clue, Mr. Kent? Or what possible clue could there be?
0: I can't be sure myself, Doctor, and I'd rather not say until I am sure. If you don't mind, I'll get along outside.
3: All right, I'll see you to the elevator. Really, you know, this is the strangest thing that's ever happened in this hospital. Don't you think I'd better call the police?
0: Yes. Yes, I think that'd be a good idea.
3: I'll do it then. Well, here's the self-service elevator. And whatever that clue is you're looking for, sir, I hope you find it.
0: I hope so. Good night.
3: Good night. Oh, nurse.
8: Yes, Doctor?
3: Get me police headquarters on the phone at once, will you, please?
0: The only sign of life out here is that milk wagon. It must be nearly dawn. I better make my way around to the alley where the fire escape outside Tumbleweed's window leads to. I can only find the clue. Snowing quite heavily. Practically no traffic at all this time of the morning. My only hope is that Tumbleweed was taken away in an automobile. If he was, I may be able to follow the tracks in the snow. Ah, here we are. There's the fire escape leading from Tumbleweed's room. Yes, there are the tracks of a car. Not very clear, though. Following those tracks will take supervision. Yes, this certainly is a job for Superman.
7: Here come the cops. Well, whatever I do must be done fast, so... Up! Up! And away!

0: I don't like it at all.
1: You've made that fact quite plain now, Mr. Jones. Would you be quiet, please?
0: Quiet? Suffering coyotes. You dug me out of a hospital with nothing on but a pair of pajamas. Cold and snowing. And a bullet hole in my leg to boot. And then you got the confounded nerve to ask me to be quiet. Brother, you're sat in the wrong front.
1: Now, look here, Mr. Jones. I'm trying to be as sporting about this as possible. I could as easily shoot you here and now.
0: Yeah, yeah, that's another thing I don't like. You driving at 60 miles an hour and using only one hand. Why, these roads are so slippery.
1: It's necessary for me to keep you covered with this little automatic. Hence, I must drive with only one hand. Now, will you please be quiet?
0: I'll shut up after you tell me what's going on here and not afore that. Now, what's the idea? What are you after me for? I ain't done nothing.
1: True, you have done nothing. You're the unfortunate victim of circumstances.
0: What you driving at? What you going to do with me?
1: I can't tell you that. First, you wouldn't believe me. Second, it's none of your business.
0: Ain't none of my business. Why, you hornswoggled coyote, how come you...
1: Quiet!
0: I'm danged if I'll be quiet.
1: Quiet or I'll kill you here and now.
0: Kill me now? Anyway, I'm thinking of killing me.
1: I didn't say that.
0: You didn't have to. Say, this is a bridge we're going over now, ain't it?
1: Yes. That's the South River below us.
0: South River?
1: Oh.
0: I hear tell how the current in that river down there is pretty strong.
1: Interesting.
0: Yeah, it is, kind of. Because I just got me an idea.
1: Exciting.
0: And my idea is this. If I'm going to die later, I might as well die now and take you with me.
1: Let go of that gun. Blast you, take your hand off the wheel. Look out, we're skidding.
0: Yeah, we're going to crash.
1: You fool!
0: Right off in there, quick!
2: At 60 miles an hour, the car crashes through the parapet and into the treacherous currents of the river below. Will Superman, following the tracks of the car in the snow, arrive on the scene in time to save Tumbleweed? And what is the solution to this baffling mystery? Be sure to hear the next episode of our thrilling and baffling story with Superman.
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1: Andy, did you hear that? Come on, will you?
2: Did I hear what?
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0: 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And now our stars, Amos and Andy. Andy is writing a lovelorn column on the Harlem paper under the name of Juliet Hart. In his column, he advised one girl who signed her name Brokenhearted to sue the man who jilted her for breach of promise. The man turned out to be Andy, and the girl has started suit. Right now, Andy is hiding under the Kingfish's desk as a process server questions the Kingfish regarding Andy's whereabouts.
4: Excuse me, Mister, I didn't hear what you say. Who is it you're looking for?
5: I'm looking for a man by the name of Andrew Brown.
4: Is it by any chance Andrew H. Brown?
5: That's right.
4: Never heard of him.
5: Never heard of him? Then why'd you ask me what his initial was?
4: Well, I wanted to be sure that he was the man I never heard of.
5: Listen, I saw Andy Brown walk into this building not 1 minute ago. Now, he couldn't have gotten by you without you seeing him.
4: Yes, he could, yes. I had my back on him when he walked past. I remember saying to the stranger, "Pardon my back, Andy."
5: Andy, huh? If he was a stranger to you, how come you know his name was Andy?
4: You just told me.
5: Now, listen, don't try to tell me Andrew H. Brown didn't come into this building. He was described to me as being a heavy-set fellow with flat feet and wearing a derby.
4: Oh, you mean him. Oh, yeah, the one with a derby. Oh, Andrew H. Brown. Yeah. Oh, why didn't you say so? Yeah, well, now, there's a funny thing, mister. I've been trying to keep him out of this lodge, but ever so often he sort of take a cut through here, you know, a shortcut. Yeah, he come in the front door and go out the back door, and I don't see him again for 10 years.
5: 10 years?
4: Yeah, sir, why don't you try again in 1955? Well, so long and a happy decade to you. Yeah.
5: All right. I see what you're up to. But I'm telling you right now that Andrew Brown is going to be served with a summons no matter how we have to do it. Goodbye.
6: Is he gone?
4: Yeah, you can come out from under that desk now, Andy.
6: Was I doubled up in a knot there. And my body just wasn't built for doubling, Kingfish.
4: Yeah, you was making noise under that, too. He almost heard you once. I told you to keep quiet.
6: Well, I couldn't help moving around. You know that little cigar stump that I had in my mouth that I was chewing on?
4: Yeah.
6: I swallowed it. Boy, I feel awful.
4: Yeah, I imagine you would.
6: Yeah, I'll say. It was a 15-center.
4: Yeah. Now, look, Andy, about this other thing. I don't want to get in no trouble hiding you from the process service. Now, this is the third time somebody done been in here with a summons, and I stand up telling them I don't know you. And I think you're making a mistake ducking these process servers.
6: What you mean?
4: Well, just look at the situation. You see, Andy, this gal that's suing you has got the state of New York back of her. What it boils down to is you against the state of New York.
6: Yeah, it's a big state, too, ain't it?
4: Oh, yeah, you got a hunk of map there, son. This ain't no Rhode Island you playing around with, you know. And it ain't only the state that's against you. You know who is back of the state, don't you?
6: Who?
4: The federal government, that's who. And that includes the Army, the Navy, the Marines, the Coast Guard, and the Free French.
6: The Free French. How did they get in there?
4: They volunteered. So you see, Andy, if you won't come to the court, they can subpoena you there.
6: Yeah. How come they can do that?
4: Yeah, well, I knowed you was going to ask me that. I knowed it. Just knowed it. Now, I'm going to explain the thing to you once. All I ask you to do is to listen. Now, get everything out your head and just listen.
6: Yeah, well, I got my ears open and my head's empty. Go ahead.
4: Yeah. Now, when Thomas Jefferson...
6: Who?
4: Don't even know the father of our country. What is the matter?
6: Listen, Kingfish, what I want to know
4: now,
6: is...
4: Wait a minute. Now, you so smart. Now, I want to hear you explain. Now, go on, explain it to me. You know everything. Go on, I say it.
6: Well... The Constitution of the United States gives the state a right to serve you with a summons.
7: Well, I certainly had a hard time getting that in your head, didn't I?
6: Listen, Ken, the governor of a state...
7: Look here, the governor can't move without the legislature.
6: The legislature? What is that?
7: Well, I know that was coming, too. I know it, yeah. Now, I'll explain it to you. The legislature, well, the legislature is something that every governor has got to have before he can be a governor. Oh, it's a big thing.
6: How big?
7: Oh, how big? Well, as big as that wall over there, yeah.
6: Yeah, well, that's big, all right. But look, Kingfish, so far all you done told me is the size of a legislature. You ain't told me what it is or what it's made out of.
7: Well, now, I tell you, Andrew, I don't know what legislature was made of before the war, and I don't want to guess because, well, I don't want to tell you nothing I ain't sure of. If I ain't got the facts, I shut up. That's the kind of fella I is, you know.
6: Yeah. Well, never mind before the war. What is legislatures made out of now?
7: Lucite.
6: Well, look here, I still don't understand it. Now, how the governor got the right to arrest me just because they got some Lucite wall? Now, you know, if I was...
8: Well, howdy there, fellas.
6: Oh, me. Don't ever bust in here like that no more, Amos. Lock the door, will you, Kingfish?
7: Sit down, Amos. I'll lock the door.
8: What's the matter?
6: Well, you know I've been writing that love column for the newspaper under the name of Juliet Hart.
8: Yeah, I know about that.
7: Yeah, you see, a gal writes him by the name of Brokenhearted Amos and wants to know what to do about the boyfriend of hers that pre-posed her and then dropped her like a hot potato. Andy here tells her to sue the guy for a breach of promise. And the guy that Brokenhearted is asking about happens to be Andy.
8: Well, Andy, if there ain't no natural trouble around to get in, you make up some trouble and then jump in it.
6: Yeah, well, they've been trying to serve me with a summons, but I'm going to tell you something right now. I'm getting out of here. I'm going to move out of my office, and I'm going to start living over at Lightning's house. I'm going to keep writing my lovelorn column from there till this thing blows over, because I ain't going to let them serve me with no summons.
7: Listen, Amos, I'll tell you what you can do.
8: Now, wait a minute, Kingfish. I don't want no part of it. I think you're both playing a losing game. Just leave me out of it. So long, fella.
6: There you is, Kingfish. That Amos walking out on us. He leaves us rats on a sinking ship.
7: Yeah, where are you going?
6: I is taking Lightning over to my office, get all the stuff out as quick as I can, and move over to Lightning's house. I'll duck these summonses. Here, Lightning, we're going over to your house. Now, here, you carry the typewriter. Pick it up.
9: Yeah, sir, I got it, Mr. Anderson.
6: Yeah, now... Now, here, I'll put this box of writing paper on top of that.
9: Yeah, sir.
6: And now, here's a couple of big packages of letters. I'll put them on top of that.
9: Yeah, sir, I gotta do some juggling on the way over there, ain't I?
6: We'll outsmart these guys, Lightning. Now, here, Lightning, I'll put this bottle of ink and pen and the potato in your pocket.
9: Yeah, sir, what is you gonna carry, Mr. Anderson?
6: Well, I got the stamps, ain't I?
10: Yeah. Oh, pardon me, but would I be asking too much to ask you to let me use your phone?
6: Listen, this is a private phone, and I ain't gonna let no... But...
9: Hello.
6: No, it would be very charming to have you use the phone. Lightning, get going. I'll meet you over there.
9: Yeah, sir, I'll wheel right over there.
10: Do you have a telephone book?
6: Why, yeah. Anything I could do for a good-looking gal like you, I was at your service.
10: Oh, I was supposed to meet my boyfriend on the corner, and he didn't show up.
6: Yeah, well now, wait just a minute, honey. Before you call him, I don't think he's treating you right.
10: It was inconsiderate.
6: Yeah. By the way, did you live here in Harlem?
10: Yes, I do.
6: Long?
10: 4 years.
6: Hmm. I ain't been covering this territory like I ought to. Honey, let me break the ice by telling you that I love you.
10: Well, that's really breaking the ice, all right.
6: Oh, boy, you is the prettiest thing I done ever seen. Sit down, honey, sit down.
10: Oh, I don't see but one chair and you're sitting in it.
6: Well... come here. Why don't you sit on the arm of the chair here?
10: Oh, well, really, I think you're breaking the ice a little too fast.
6: Ha, ha, really chops it up, don't I? Excuse me a minute. I want to lock the front door and pull down the shade.
10: Oh, well, just a minute. Why are you doing that?
6: Well, don't worry, honey. Don't worry. It just happened that a banker is looking for me, wants me to go in on a deal, and I don't want him to know I was here. With me, love comes first.
10: Oh, I see.
6: Sit back down on the arm of the chair.
10: I hardly know you.
6: Oh, well, you're going to know me fast.
10: Oh, what'll I call you?
6: Oh, well, how about Dougie Wookie?
10: Oh, well, that's cute, all right, but what's your real name?
6: Andrew H. Brown. Do you like that?
10: Oh, I love it.
6: You do?
10: Yes, I do, Mr. Brown. Oh, here's a summons for you.

0: Now, Gabby, you was our lawyer, and me and Anders here to get some advice.
1: Yeah, you see, I was writing a column for the paper under the name of Juliet Hart, and I done told a gal to sue the fella that jilted her. The fella turned out to be me, and she's suing me for breach of promise. What must I do, Gabby?
2: Well, before I tell you, you guys got to pay me for this stuff. You got to pay for my advice. Don't forget that with the exception of not going to college, when I belong to the Bar Association, besides not having a diploma, I was a full-fledged lawyer.
0: Yeah, now, well, look here, Anders gonna pay. You see, he gets $35 a week for writing a love column as Juliet Hart.
1: Yeah, it wasn't fair for them to send a woman over to my office to serve me with that summons. Now I'm facing a breach of promise suit. Oh, I tell you, I'm sick about it. What can I do, Gabby?
2: Well, let me think. Now, let me see. Now, wait a minute. I got something. I really got something. You can refuse to recognize that summons on the grounds of illegal entry. Illegal entry.
1: Illegal entry. How you figure that?
2: Well, the gal made an entry into your office, slapped you with a legal paper, and now you was ill about it. That's illegal entry, Fiver, yeah?
0: Well, now, look here. Andy has got the summons, and that's that. How can he get this girl, Viola Johnson, that rid him under the name of Brokenhearted, to drop the breach of promise suit?
2: Well, I think the best thing to do is to build a tight defense. First of all, Andy, tell me, has she got anything in writing?
1: No, I never writ Viola nothing.
2: Oh, that's fine. This defense is really getting tight.
1: Yeah, even my proposal was done in person.
2: Oh, that's great. This defense is getting tighter and tighter.
1: And I was all alone with her when I done the proposal.
2: Oh, this is wonderful. Of all defenses I know, this is now the tightest.
1: But her mama heard everything I said over to Transom.
2: Gentlemen, the whole thing just loosened up.
0: You see here, this Viola Johnson that writ the letter in his broken heart don't know that Andy is Juliet Hart.
2: I got it. I sure is a smart man. Why they don't let me practice law in court, I'll never know. Listen, this gal Brokenhearted don't know who writes the column of Juliet Hart. Kingfish, you go to see Brokenhearted. Tell her you writes the column of Juliet Hart. You is Juliet Hart. Tell her you gets very careless when you answer and you made a mistake. Tell her that she ain't got no grounds for suing her boyfriend. Ain't got no grounds.
0: Yeah, so you see, Miss Johnson, I is the one who writ the love column in the paper under the name of Juliet Hart.
3: You or Juliet Hart?
0: That's right, and I come here to tell you that the advice that I give you to sue Andrew Brown was wrong. You see, that was a mix-up in my mail. Happens a lot of times. I send out the answers to one person's letter that's supposed to be the answer to somebody else's. See what I mean?
3: No, I don't. What do you mean?
0: Well, for example, I got a couple of letters yesterday. One was from a husband.
3: Yeah?
0: He said, the cat gets more attention around the house than I does. What must I do? Then I get another letter from another husband asking me, how can I keep my mother-in-law from butting in? Now, them two letters got switched around with my answer.
3: Switched around?
0: Yeah, now, in the case of the cat, I told the man to get her a boyfriend. In the case of the mother-in-law butting in, I told the man to drown her. You see, that's how it comes.
3: Just one second. Are you trying to tell me that the advice you gave me to sue for breach of promise was intended for somebody else?
0: Oh, that's exactly what I'm trying to tell you. You see, the advice you were supposed to get was to be to drop the whole thing. You ain't got no kids, and to forget about it. Now that you was going to forget it, I'll be running along.
3: Well, I don't know that I'm going to forget it. My lawyer thinks I should sue, and I've gone to a lot of trouble already.
0: Yeah, well, now, wait a minute. Is I to understand that you are still thinking of suing?
3: That's right.
0: Mrs. Johnson, I happens to know that Andrew Brown ain't got no money. So if you sues and wins the case, you'll have to go to jail. Now, I want to ask you just a question, just one question. Does you want to see Andrew Brown go to the penitentiary for the rest of his life?
3: Yes.
0: I withdraw the question here.
3: Listen, Andy Brown has caused me a lot of trouble, and even if I can't get any money out of him, he ought to be made to pay in some way for what he's done.
0: Yeah, but Miss Johnson, think it over. Give the boy a break.
3: Well, I'm going to see my lawyer, and if by any chance I should decide not to sue, I'll let Andy Brown know by 12 o'clock tomorrow.
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0: With safety.

0: Shorty. I am so nervous. I won't find out till 12 o'clock, 2 hours yet, whether Viola Johnson going to sue me or not. I has been so upset I didn't sleep all last night.
1: Yeah, I noticed you dozed off in the barber chair here.
0: Well, I'll say one thing, Shorty. That was a good shave you gave me while I was dozing. I didn't feel a thing. My face ain't burning, and I don't feel like there's no nicks in it, neither.
1: Yeah, well, on account of you was dozing, I took it very easy. I sharpened the razor real good. I used a lather that really softened up your... I was very careful to... What I did was... I ain't shaved you yet.
0: Well, forget the shave, Shorty. Forget it. I am so shaky today, the chances is I'll get cut by the razor.
1: Don't let that stop me, Andy. I'll shave you anyway. I was nervous, too. I'll shake right along with you.
0: No. Let it go, Shorty. Oh, me. I hope that Viola Johnson drops that suit. Women's is always trouble, Shorty.
1: Yeah, and if she do drop the suit, let that be a lesson here to keep away from women, Andy. I'm telling you, women ain't no good. Women is just a lot of trouble. Women mess up your life. Women is just... Ain't they wonderful?
0: Listen, Shorty, listen. I done learned my lesson about them now. I done had enough of women. So let's stop talking about them.
1: Yeah, all right, Annie. I won't mention another word about women.
0: Good. Well, say something.
1: Sure limits the conversation, don't it? Oh, say, Andy, is you still keeping up with your lovelorn column as Juliet Hart?
0: Oh, sure, yeah. And by the way, if I can help you with some love hints, well, I'm going to be glad to do it for you. You look like you might need some love advice.
1: Yeah, what you mean, Andy?
0: Well, for example, there's some people that's the forward type, and some people that's the weak and meek type. Tell me this, how you act when you were sitting alone with your gal?
1: Well, I was the kind of a bashful... I don't know exactly what to do. I don't say much to it. I never put my arm on. I don't know what to... I'm a wolf.

0: I tell you, Amos, I was as nervous as a cat. I got a half hour more before that Miss Brokenhearted, that Viola Johnson, is going to let me know she's dropping the suit.
1: Yeah, well, Andy, I sure pulling for you, son.
0: Yeah, I was pulling for me, too. I keep telling myself she ain't going to sue. She ain't going to sue. But it don't give me no comfort.
1: It don't?
0: No. How can I take the word of a fella like me?
1: Yeah, well, I see what you mean there, all right. You ought to try and calm down a little, though. Look at your hands there, Andy. They're shaking like a leaf. They're shaking a mile a minute.
0: Yeah, I know it, Amos. I know it. And there ain't nothing I can do about it. I even bought a bottle of nerve tonic to see if that would help.
1: And it didn't stop your hands from shaking at all, huh?
0: No. And I poured the whole bottle all over them, too.
1: Well, Andy, there's still one bright spot about this whole thing. You're still writing the column as Juliet Hart, and you're getting $35 a week for it.
0: Oh, yeah. Wait a minute. Here come the Kingfish. You know he's getting half of my salary for arranging that deal.
1: Come in, Kingfish.
0: Yeah, how is your Kingfish?
2: Hello, Emma. Hello, Andy.
0: Uh-oh. I can look at your face, and without you opening your mouth, I can tell that you has got news, and it's bad.
1: Hey, you don't look very cheerful.
2: I ain't.
0: Tell Juliet Hart your troubles, as if I ain't got enough of my own.
2: Well, I went over to the newspaper to get your letters, Andy, addressed to Juliet Hart, and I run into the editor of the paper.
0: Oh, you did, huh? What'd he say?
2: He said, Mr. Stevens, in this newspaper business, we has what is known as scoops. When a piece of news comes out, the first one gets it has got a scoop. Then he looked at me and he says, I'm going to give you a scoop. Flash. Juliet Hart is fired, unflash.
0: Fired?
2: Now, don't stand there with ignorance all over your face now. You have done heard the word before. The only trouble is this time I had to listen to it for you. And the man jumped down my throat like I was dumb as you was.
1: Was he mad, Kingfish?
2: He had to get mad to be like he was. The veins were sitting out on his head, little beads of water all over his face.
0: Well, what's wrong?
2: He said it took him 25 years to build up the newspaper, and he ain't gonna let no bum like you tear it down in 1 week. He said he ain't never seen no stupid advice to the lovesick people like you've been giving out for the last few days.
0: Oh, how can he say that? It ain't no stupider than it was the first few days.
2: Well, anyway, you was fired. The show was over. Slip out of your petticoat, Juliet.
0: Well, listen, I still own the name Juliet Hart. That belongs to me. I'll fix him. I'll take it to the other newspaper.
2: Yeah, he told me he hoped you'd do that, too.
1: Huh? Well, fellas, that's that.
0: And I love that work, too.
2: Yeah, you love that... Andy, what? Look who's coming across the street here. Viola Johnson, Miss Brokenhearted.
0: Oh,
2: She coming in here to...
0: She sure is. She's coming in here to give me the answer. That's just what she's doing.
2: Yeah, look here. I done told her that I was Juliet Hart. I better get out the back way.
0: Yeah.
1: I'll go with you.
0: So long, fella. So long.
3: Hello, Andy.
0: Hello, Viola. You got the answer?
3: Yes, Andy. I've decided not to sue.
0: Oh, that's great. That's great. What a relief.
3: Oh, I feel so terrible about starting that breach of promise suit. It wasn't my fault, Andy. It was just because I had some stupid advice.
0: Oh, I'll forgive you, honey. You was done already withdrawing the suit, ain't you?
3: Oh, yes. That's been withdrawn.
0: Oh, that's the gal. Sit down on the arm of my chair, you honey child. I want to chop up a little ice with you.
3: Oh, Andy, you'll never know what I've been through. If I hadn't got that bad advice, I would never have started that breach of promise suit.
0: Oh, I love you, baby. The breach of promise suit is off, ain't it?
3: Oh, yes, Andy. But I'll tell you what.
0: What's that, sugar?
3: On the advice of my lawyer, I'm starting a suit for $1,000 for mental anguish against Juliet Hart.

0: Amos and Andy will be back in just a moment.
1: Did you say a whitewash?
0: No, I said a Rinso whitewash.
1: Did you say a bright wash?
0: No, I said a Rinso bright wash.
1: That makes a difference.
0: Yes, indeed. Rinso makes a difference in your wash. Those soapy, rich Rinso suds get clothes Rinso white and Rinso bright.
1: Rinso's ground for dishwashing, too. Makes the job so much easier and so much quicker.
0: And it's so easy on your hands. So get Rinso tomorrow for dishwashing and for a Rinso white wash.
1: A Rinso bright wash.
0: And now, here are Amos and Andy.
2: Well, Andy, you were sure lucky to get that gal to drop her suit against Juliet Hart.
3: Yeah, that's been a great lesson to me, Amos.
2: Yeah, how about coming over to our house tonight for supper, Andy?
3: Sorry, Amos, I can't tonight. I got an appointment to chop up a little ice.

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1: Andy, did you hear that? Come on, will you?
2: Did I hear what?
1: That whistle. That's the Rinso White whistle.
2: And Rinso means us.
3: That's right. Rinso gets clothes Rinso White. 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

0: Rinso for a wash that's...
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0: Rinso for a wash that's...
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0: Rinso white and Rinso bright. 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
1: Rinso for me. Wash day's a cinch with those peppy Rinso suds helping.
0: And ladies, you'll be mighty proud of the results. Next wash day, get Rinso for... a Rinso white wash. A Rinso bright wash. And now, our stars, Amos and Andy. It seems there's been an epidemic of breach of promise suits in Andy Brown's life recently. And now that the latest one against him has been dropped, Andy is in his office telling Amos and the Kingfish of his new design for living. No more women.
3: I tell you, fellas, it's the truth. I is tired of these breach of promise suits, and I ain't going out with no more women. And that's final.
4: Well, Brother Andy, staying away from women is going to keep you out of trouble, all right.
5: Yeah, but there's only one thing. You know, these breach of promise suits you done had, Andy, they kind of hit you by surprise. Mm. Now that you was clearing the decks of all women, why don't you make sure that there ain't some other gal around here that you done proposed to and forgot about it?
3: Well, now, there's a coincidence right there.
5: That is?
3: I was just checking up on that very thing before you fellas come in here.
5: Uh-huh.
3: I was halfway through my address book now. See there? Here it is. I was up to the L's.
5: Oh, the L's, huh?
3: Yeah, now let me see the next one here. Eleanor. Now I know I didn't propose to her.
4: Brother Andy, that one you can cross off.
3: Yeah, now the next L I got you is Elsie. I know I didn't propose to her neither. She's the big fat one with all the double chins.
4: Oh, yeah, yeah, I remember seeing you with that one once. Yeah, she got a mess of double chins, all right.
3: Oh, yeah, I never knowed which was her chins and which was her lips. I never knowed where to kiss her.
4: You didn't, huh?
3: No, I finally worked out a system, though.
5: What was that, Anna?
3: I'd hold a piece of candy up to her face, and whatever opened up for it, that's what I'd kiss.
4: Yeah, that was a smart idea, sort of using the candy as sort of a range finder.
3: Yeah, that's right.
5: Yeah. Well, up to now, Andy, you seem to be pretty much in the clear with the gal.
3: Yeah, I can't think of nobody that could cause me no suing trouble. Not a single gal.
5: Uh-huh.
3: I is,

0: Wait a minute. There is one that I just thunk of that I might have pre-posted. Yeah, there is one that I...
1: Well, hello, Henry.
2: Hello, boys. Hello. I was just out shopping with my wife, thought I'd stop in. We met that Sylvia Adams. She was shopping for her trousseau.
0: That's the one. I remembers now. I pre-posed to her about 2 weeks ago when I was sitting on the sofa with her. When I asked her to marry me, she just smiled. I never did figure out whether she smiled yes or smiled no.
2: Well, from what I see of her shopping today, I would say that she definitely smiled in the affirmative.
3: Henry, is you sure that it was the trousseau that she was buying?
2: Well, I see her buy a long white dress. It had orange blossoms embroidered all over it. She bought sort of a net veil that went over her head. And most important of all, there was a long train behind her.
0: Do that long train behind her make her a bride?
1: Brother Henry, don't make her no engineer. No.
0: Well, fellas, they got me again. I can't stand another breach of promise suit.
3: Well, what is he going to do?
0: Come on, Kingfish. We're going over to see my lawyer, Gabby Gibson.
1: So there he is, Gabby. Andy feels pretty sure that Sylvia Adams is going to sue him for breach of promise. Now, how are you going to handle the thing?
4: Well, first, we've got to see if we've got a case. Yes, indeed, we've got to see if we've got a case. I know. We'll claim that Andy wasn't in his right man mind when he proposed. He was a little tested in the head.
0: Oh, but Gabby, I was the same as I always is.
4: Good, we got a case.
0: But Gabby, you don't get the idea. I don't want to be sued at all.
4: Oh, I see what you mean. I see what you mean. You want to be what is known in the legal profession as sue-proof.
1: Yeah, that's exactly the idea, Gabby.
4: Well, to become sue-proof, there's only one way. Only one way. If you was in the army, if you was a soldier, you couldn't be sued. Nobody can sue a soldier.
0: Well, wait a minute here. Wait a minute. You think I is in good enough condition to pass the physical for the army?
1: Oh, Andy, don't be crazy. You got all you can do to pass the physical for being a civilian.
4: Yes, indeed. I guess you're right. Look at that fat on him. Look at that fat.
0: Now, wait a minute, Gabby. There's plenty of muscle there.
4: Where, Andy? Where?
0: In my arm here. Feel it.
4: Let me feel. People's getting two red ration points for turning in that stuff.
1: Wait a minute, sir. I got another idea. Since Andy can't get into army, why can't he borrow a soldier's uniform just long enough to see the gal and convince her that she can't sue him because he's in the army and that will end it?
0: Oh, Kingfisher got a great idea. And it just so happens that Larry Simpson just got a medical discharge from the army. I can borrow his uniform.
4: Yeah, and you certainly got a right to take these steps, because with all the breach of promise suits you has had, you sure been a victim. A victim of the law of supply and demand.
0: Supply and demand? How you figure that?
4: Well, it's always the women who supply the trouble, and the man who gets it, that's supply and demand if I ever had it. Yes,

0: You know, Kingfish, it was so nice of that fellow to lend me his uniform. How it look on me?
1: Well, let me see here, Andy. The leggings look pretty good. The pants seem to fit all right. The jacket with the belt and, yeah, the brass buttons don't look bad neither. Only thing, Andy, why is you wearing that steel helmet?
0: Well, this fella I borrowed the uniform from done give his cloth hat to his little nephew for a souvenir, and all he had left was his helmet.
1: Now, the next thing we got to do, okay, Sylvia Adams asks you, is to figure out what these campaign ribbons is on your chest, what they mean.
0: Oh, yeah, I got to know that.
1: Yeah, well, now, let me see here. There's a red one there with some white stripes there. There's a yellow one with the green and blue in there.
0: Mm-hmm.
1: Hey, wait a minute. What's this pink ribbon? I ain't never seen one like that on a soldier before.
0: Oh, well, I slapped that one on there myself. kind of helped the color scheme.
1: Yeah, but Andy, you can't do that. You see, every ribbon on there means that you has been in action. And pink means gals.
0: Well, then I really earned that ribbon.
1: Now, look here, Anna, look here. You might have been in a campaign with a gal, but they don't give ribbons for that. Now wait a minute. That yellow ribbon there has got two little stars on it. Look at that, two stars. I wonder what that means.
0: Yeah, well, generals wear stars, don't they?
1: Hey, that's right, Andy. And you got two stars. Andy, you was a major general.
0: I is, huh? Oh, boy, that show is...
1: Hold it.
0: What's the matter?
1: You was a major general on the chest, but on your sleeve, you was only a corporal.
0: Yeah.
1: Now, look here. It must be some other reason for them two stars. Oh, wait a minute. I remember now. Yeah, I remember the thing. Reading it in a newspaper once. Yeah, you know that little badge there with the two stars? I remember reading it in the paper. It said, them stars means battles that you was in.
0: Oh, I do?
1: Yeah, and we better decide what them battles was now in case this Sylvia Adams asks you.
0: Yeah.
1: Now, let me think here. Let me see here now. What battle?
0: How about Bunker Hill?
1: Yeah, there you go again. How can you say something stupid like that, Andy? The Battle of Bunker Hill wasn't in this war, Andy.
0: Oh, it wasn't?
1: No, it was in the last World War.
0: Well, where can I say the battle was? I gotta know where I've been fighting.
1: Yeah, I know what to tell her. Tell her you fought in the Battle of Sicily.
0: Yeah, well, where is Sicily?
1: I knowed it was coming. Ain't no soldier ever been as ignorant as you is.
0: Ain't no.
1: If I was your lieutenant, I'd have you peeling potatoes for the rest of the war.
0: Yeah, well, where is Sicily?
1: Listen, dumbhead, Sicily is in the northern part of France.
0: Sicily in France?
1: In the northern part. Now, come here. Look on the wall here, on the map here, and sure. Now, let me explain the thing to you with my finger.
0: Yeah.
1: Now, look here. Sicily ought to be right about now. There's the northern part of France.
0: Mm.
1: Now, Sicily ought to be right about, see, there's the northern part we got here now.
0: Yeah. Hey, Kingfish, wait a minute. Look way down here by Italy. There's Sicily all by itself.
1: Where?
0: Right there.
1: Hmm. Moved it right out of France, didn't it?
0: Oh, never mind. I'll think of something to tell her when I see her.
1: Now, look here. When you walk into her, though, now, when you walk in her house, act military like a soldier.
0: Uh-huh.
1: Yeah, the more military you is, the more she'll believe you.
0: Yeah, well, I better be getting on over there.
1: Yeah, one more thing now.
0: What?
1: Now, look here. You don't look like a soldier with them sideburns on your face there. You better get yourself a military haircut.
0: Yeah, all right. I'll go right over to Shorty's barbershop and get one.
1: And listen, Andy, till this thing blows over, let people think you was a real soldier. That goes for Shorty, too.
0: Leave it to me, Kingfish. I'll see you later. Look, Shorty, don't look surprised. I've been in the Army since last week. I was a real soldier.
2: Yeah, and you was a corporal, too. They sure moved you up fast, didn't they?
0: Well, all you got to do is look at me, and you'll see why.
2: Yeah, you sure make a good soldier. You was a perfect fighting man. You were just a type of looking for... the Army sent a lucky to get you. They're taking anybody, ain't they?
0: Is that so? Listen, they was plenty glad to get me. And boy, it sure feel great being in the military service.
2: Yeah, I know. I was in the Navy once. I enlisted in the war of 1926.
0: Wait a minute, Shorty. There was no war in 1926.
2: Yeah, that's why I enlisted. It was safer.
0: So you was a sailor, huh, Shorty?
2: Yeah, but I didn't like it, though, Andy. I had to sleep in a hammock for 3 years, and I couldn't stand it. Then I found out what was wrong.
0: Yeah, well, what'd you find out?
2: You know something?
0: What?
2: You ain't supposed to hang both ends of the hammock from the same hook.
0: Well, listen, I ain't got no more time left for talking. Let me put my helmet down here and get up in your chair. I want you to give me a military haircut.
2: You do?
0: Yeah.
2: What kind of a military haircut does you want, Andy?
0: What kind have you got?
2: Well, first there's the regular one where I cut the hair right down to about a half inch. Then there's the extreme one where I cut the hair right down to the scalp. And then there's the permanent military haircut.
0: Permanent?
2: Yeah, no cutting. I just uproots the whole thing.
0: Well, give me the regular one, Shorty. Plug in them clippers and make it snappy.
2: Okay, Andy. Here we go. You sure got a bumpy scalp.
0: Shorty, hurry up and finish the haircut, will you?
2: Yeah, I'm doing as fast as I can, Andy. But it won't take long with the clippers. I'll be through in just a second. There you is.
0: Shorty, you didn't take too much off the top, did you?
2: Oh, no. I left enough on top so you could... You still have about an inch and a half. I left a big wave up there just like you... You got plenty of hair up there. You got plenty of... Hello, Baldy.

0: Ladies, this is the story of a bride.
1: My name's Sally Shepherd. I mean, Mrs. Jones. Call me Sally.
0: Sally really got a load of wedding presents.
1: And how? Got a big silver tray from Aunt Florence, a beautiful tablecloth from Cousin Ruth, and a lovely check from Uncle Jonathan.
0: But the one thing she wanted, really needed...
1: I didn't get. Couldn't get. There weren't any washing machines to be had.
0: So, wash day after wash day, Sally rubbed and Sally scrubbed. But Sally's wash, well, it wasn't what you'd call terrific. But then came the dawn. Sally found out about Rinso.
1: Lovely, soapy, rich Rinso. 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Rinso soaks my clothes clean.
0: Yes, ladies, as little as a 10-minute soaking, plus a few light rubs on extra grimy places, and clothes are ready to rinse. And what's more, Rinso gets clothes really clean. 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Washable colors come Rinso bright, safely, even after scores of washings. No wonder Sally doesn't mind clothes washing these days.
1: Don't mind doing the dishes either. Rinso slicks them up in far less time. And Rinso's easy on my hands besides.
0: Ladies, try Rinso on the dishes tomorrow. And next wash day, for a wash that's Rinso white and Rinso bright.

0: Hello?
1: Hello, Sylvia?
0: Oh, hello, Joan. How are you?
1: Sylvia, what's this I hear about you getting married? Somebody saw your trousseau shopping.
0: It's true, Joan. Remember John Winters? Well, he's coming back on furlough in 2 weeks, and we're going to get married.
1: John Winters? Why, Sylvia, I had an idea you were going to marry Andy Brown.
0: Andy Brown? Oh, Joan, I haven't completely lost my mind. Well, I did go out with him once or twice. As a matter of fact, he just called to say he was going to drop over here. But I've never given him a serious thought.
1: Well, that's wonderful about you and Johnny, Sylvia.
0: Oh, thank you, Joan. And when Johnny gets back... Oh, there's somebody at the door, Joan. That must be Andy now. But I'll talk with you over the weekend.
1: Okay, Sylvia. Goodbye.
0: Coming! Why, Andy! That outfit! Oh, come in.
2: Okay. Forward, march. 1, 2, 3, 4, halt. Dismiss. Well, here I am.
0: Oh, Andy, I don't understand. Why, you weren't in the Army last week.
2: I was always in the Army. It was just that they put me in civilian clothes for a while doing Secret Service work.
0: Oh, what kind of Secret Service work?
2: I don't know. It was so secret they didn't even tell me.
0: Well, sit down, won't you, Andy?
2: Yeah, I'll do that. I'll take off my hat.
0: I'll take it.
2: Oh, never mind. I'll just toss it over here on the table. Oh, me. I forgot I had on my helmet. Sorry I busted that vase.
0: Oh, that's all right. But how is it that you're wearing a helmet around New York, Andy? Why, most of the fellas just wear overseas caps.
2: Oh, yeah, well, they probably ain't been the thick of it like I is. That's where you really get used to a helmet. Why, up at the battlefront, a helmet is like a second home to a soldier. He washes in it. He do his laundry in it. He even cooks in it.
0: Cooks in it? Really?
2: Yeah, oh, sure. I can remember lots of nights when I has been cooking supper in my helmet over the campfire. Suddenly the bugle blows. Charge the enemy. And I'd go into hand-to-hand fighting with a head full of Irish stew. Oh, yeah, I'd be combing dumplings out of my hair for weeks.
0: Well, this is very interesting, Andy. Come, sit here on the sofa with me and tell me more.
2: Sit on the sofa? You know, that reminds me. A buddy of mine was sitting on the sofa with a gal, and he pre-posed to her and then retreated. She was going to sue him for breach of promise.
0: Well, what happened?
2: Well, she found out that she couldn't sue him on account of you can't sue a man in uniform. How you like my uniform?
0: Well, I've noticed it, and I think it's very nice.
2: Oh, yeah, regulation, khaki, brass buttons, and suit proof.
0: Oh, Andy, you don't have to stand. Sit down here on the sofa.
2: Yeah, well, that law about not being able to sue a man in uniform sure is funny, ain't it? You got a clearer picture of the thing.
0: Oh, yes, I understand thoroughly.
2: Good. How about a kiss, honey?
0: Andy, well, say, oh, I just had a thought. You know, I'd like you to meet my father. Now, you just wait here a minute. He's right in the next room. I'll go right and get him.
2: Okay, okay. Oh, boy, everything's working out great. Gabby sure had an idea there about gals not being able to sue a man in uniform. Eyes in the clear now. Having this uniform on has really saved the day. I might even pre-pose to her again, you know?
0: Andy!
2: Yep.
0: Corporal Brown, I'd like to have you meet my father, Major Adams.
3: Hello, Corporal. Glad to know you.
2: Is you a real soldier?
3: A real soldier?
0: Oh, Daddy, will you entertain Corporal Brown a few minutes? I must run up and put some makeup on.
2: And me, too. I'll go with you.
3: Oh, sit down, Corporal.
2: Yes, sir. Yes, sir.
3: I'd like to talk to a soldier that has the campaign ribbons on that you have. I see by your shoulder patch there that you're in the artillery.
2: Yes, sir.
3: Is that a mobile unit?
2: Mobile? Well, some of the boys are from Mobile. Most of them from Birmingham.
3: Ah, you soldiers certainly have a sense of humor, all right. I'll say one thing, though. From those campaign ribbons you're wearing, you've certainly done a lot of fighting.
2: Oh, yes, sir. They used to call me Blood and Gutter Brown. Yes, sir. I've really been in a lot of battles on the Western Front.
3: The Western Front?
2: Yeah.
3: According to those campaign ribbons, you did all your fighting in the South Pacific.
2: I did? No wonder them Germans I shot look so slanty-eyed.
3: Brown, you're really quite a kidder. Say, wait a minute. Is that an oak leaf cluster I see there?
2: Oh, no, sir, no, sir. That's geraniums. I busted the vase with my helmet.
3: No, I mean on your chest.
2: Oh, on my chest. Well, nice to meet up with you, Major. Say goodbye to Sylvia for me, will you? I got to rush back to camp.
3: I see. What camp are you stationed at?
2: What camp are you stationed at?
3: Yes, which one?
2: Well, you go out here. I don't know how to explain it. It's in that direction. But I got to rush right over there, though, right now.
3: Wait a minute. Is it possible that you're stationed at Camp Upton?
2: Camp Upton. Yes, sir, that's the one, yeah. And I was late. I'm going direct there now.
3: Well, that's where I'm stationed.
2: Oh, it is, huh?
3: Yes. And I've great news for you, too.
2: What's that?
3: I'm driving back in my car right now, and I'll take you with me.
4: Amos, that was a great idea I had about having Andy make believe he was a soldier.
5: Yeah, by the way, Kingfish, where is Andy? He went over to see Sylvia Adams in the uniform yesterday, and none of us have seen him since.
4: Well, it's possible to... wait a minute, phone, I'll get it. Hello?
6: Hello, Kingfish.
4: Andy, where's you? Where's you been?
6: I was at Camp Upton.
4: Camp Upton? What are you doing there?
6: Well, it seems that Sylvia's father is a major at Camp Upton, and I told him I was stationed there, too, so he insisted on driving me back here, and they think I was in the Army.
4: Yeah, well, how can they think that, Andy? You ain't got no papers or nothing.
6: Well, they say that when fellas from overseas get back, sometimes their papers is a month late in arriving. And, you know, I got them overseas campaign ribbons on.
4: Yeah, well, now, don't worry. That'll straighten itself out, Andy, but the most important thing is Sylvia Adams convinced that you are sue-proof?
6: Yeah, she knows she can't sue me with his uniform on.
4: Oh, good, Andy, good. Then the whole thing was really a great idea.
6: Yeah, except for one thing.
4: Oh, what's that?
6: My battalion leaves for overseas in 2 hours.

0: Rinso white.
1: Rinso bright. Happy little wash day song.
2: Rinso is easy on you, easy on your washable. Gives results that can't be beat. So make next wash day a Rinso wash day. And now, here are Amos and Andy.
3: Well, Andy, old boy, put it there, son.
4: Yeah.
3: So you finally got out of the army, huh?
4: Yeah, I convinced them that I wasn't no soldier.
3: Yeah, well, you sure wasted a couple of days over at the camp.
4: Oh, they wasn't wasted. I met a cute little whack over there.
3: Oh, sure enough.
4: Mm-hmm.
3: How'd you make out?
4: Well, I got another pink campaign ribbon.

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This program is broadcast to our armed forces all over the world. This is Harlow Wilcox saying good night to all of you from all of us. 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

0: Andy, did you hear that? Come on, will you please?
1: Did I hear what?
0: That whistle. That's the Rinso White whistle.
1: And Rinso means us.
2: That's right. Rinso gets clothes Rinso White. And Rinso presents the Amos and Andy Show.

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0: 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And now our stars, Amos and Andy. It's very seldom that Andrew H. Brown takes his feet off the desk long enough to put his hands to work there. But it seems today is one of those rare occasions. At the moment, he has a pencil behind each ear and one in his hand with the figures in front of him. The Kingfish has just walked in.
2: Well, Andy, you're really going after it there.
3: Yeah, I just finished. And I didn't realize it. But figures don't lie.
2: Yeah, what you got there, son?
3: Oh, this is bad, Kingfish. Yeah. In 1943, it was 55. In 1944, the figures showed it had dropped down to 22.
2: Hmm.
3: And in 1945, things look almost hopeless. The figure's down to 8.
2: Tell me this. Is that serious, Andy?
3: Certainly it's serious when a man like me only gets 8 Valentines.
2: Is that what you figuring out there, Valentine?
3: Yeah, well, I done set out 20 Valentines and I only got 8. I has handed out 80% more love than I took in. Romantically, I has in the red. You know that?
2: Yeah, me and my wife used to send each other Valentine cards before we was married, but we ain't done it since.
3: Well, even if you married, you ought to send Valentine. That'd give you all a chance to let each other know that you was still in love.
2: Oh, yeah. Me and my wife believes in that. The only trouble is we can't stop fighting long enough to go out and get no cards. That's
3: Is you fighting again?
2: Oh, she doing the fighting. I just trying to maintain my neutrality. That's all I do.
3: Same trouble about you getting a job?
2: Yeah, she give me that, George, will you go to work? George, why don't you get a job? George, will you make some money?
3: Strange woman, ain't she?
2: Yeah, she even called me a bum. And you know, Anna, when you come right down to it, there's no difference between me and a man that's retired.
3: There ain't?
2: No, you take a man that's retired. The first step, he make himself $1 million. Second step, he quit working and he take it easy. Ah, exactly the same, except I cut out the first step, that's all.
3: Yeah, well, how did your wife feel about that argument?
2: Oh, I couldn't use that one on her. What I say to her, I say, honey, I can't get the job, but I can't get the right job. But don't worry, honey, the right one will come along yet. You see, Andy, if I keep trying, I figure the law of average is going to take care of me.
3: What law is that?
2: Look, stupid. What does you have to know what it is for? I told you that it takes care of you. Now, that's all you got to know.
3: Yeah, but you ain't told me how. Is it like the WPA, or is you got to get up out of bed and go down and get your money?
2: You know, I was exasperated before I started talking to you. Now I double exasperated.
3: Well, what is the law of average?
2: All right, dumbhead. If you insist on knowing, I'm going to tell you. The law of average is, let me give you another law. If you throw a rock straight up in there, now straight up, what happens?
3: It comes down and pops you on the head.
2: No, no, what I mean is, what goes up must come down. There's a magnet in the earth. Now, there's a law, too, you know.
3: Oh, yeah, I know that one. That's the law of gravy.
2: Not gravy, cavity, that is.
3: Well, is that what you and your wife is arguing about?
2: No, the trouble with my wife is she judges me by little things, like not going to work. She never judges me about what's inside of me. No, you know, Andy, it's what's inside of a man that's reporting. The intangible.
3: The what?
2: The intangible.
3: What you mean?
2: Well, the intangible means... Now, let me see the best way to explain it to you. Which you want, the Webster or the Flunk and Wagner? Now, which you want?
3: Flunk and who?
2: And look here, intangible means, let's get back to the law of gravy.
3: Well, wait a minute. Tell me about the intangible, will you?
2: Well, let's put it another way. Intangible is something that you can't put your finger on.
3: Like a hot stove?
2: No.
3: Well, look here. Look, if I got an itch in the center of my back and I can't get my finger on it, would that be intangible?
2: No, no. Now, I'm going to show you where you're wrong. Yeah. Now, that's just the itch in a bad location. You see, intangible is something that nobody can put the finger on. You see, even if you couldn't put your finger on your itch, I could put my finger on it.
3: Not if I don't tell you where it is, you can't.
2: Do me a personal favor. Let's forget about the whole thing.
3: Yeah, well, where are you going?
2: I go across the street to the newsstand and pick up a newspaper. I'll be back in just a minute.
3: All right.
1: Well, hi there, King Z.
2: Hello there, Amos. Be back in just a minute.
3: Come on in, son. Come on in. Come on up here.
1: Yeah. What you doing with all them pencils behind you here there, Andy? Going to work?
3: Work? You ain't hit about things, is you?
1: What you mean, Andy? No.
3: The new law they done passed.
1: New law?
3: Oh, boy, you was living in ignorance. Don't tell me you ain't heard about the average law.
1: No, I ain't heard nothing about it. What is it,
3: though? Oh, the law takes care of you now. Suppose you was in bed with your back itching and you can't scratch it.
1: You mean, sick?
3: Certainly. You laying there with the intangibles. I see I gotta explain the whole thing to you.
1: Yeah, well, I don't know what you're talking about, Andy.
3: Well, look here. Supposing you standing by a red-hot stove and you throw a rock up in the air. The thing come down and land in the gravy. Yes, what's inside of a man that counts?
1: You know, Andy, if it was August, I would think that the heat done got to you again. That's what I think.
2: Well, boys, I just got back to tell you that I'm going home and face the battle.
3: Yeah, well, give her my love.
1: What's the matter, Kingfish? Your wife on the warpath again?
2: What do you mean again, Amos? The only time she off the warpath is when it needs repaving. She's the one that wore it out.
3: You know, he didn't even send his wife a valentine, Amos.
2: Oh, I tell you the trouble, though, Amos. My wife claims she done lost respect for me. She claims that everybody in town is asking her when I go into work like other men.
3: Well, good luck to you when you reach the line of battle.
2: Well, I'm going home and convince her that she got to have more respect for me than she's been having.
4: Is that you, George?
2: Yes, honey. Your baby is home.
4: I suppose my big, strong husband is home after another hard day's loafing.
2: No, no. Just went down, picked up a newspaper so I can look through the want ads, honey. Any mail?
4: One letter come there. That is on the table.
2: Just me, huh? Let's see here. Well, look, honey, Valentine. Listen to this, honey. There are men who are strong and men who are sweet. There are men who can do no wrong in every way complete. There are men who work hard and always behave. There are men who are prosperous for money they save. Well, honey, how you like that up today? I guess you know what the outside world think of me now. Listen a little more here. Listen to this.
4: Yes, go ahead.
2: Say here, of these kind of men, I know quite a few. So for a change, I'm sending this Valentine to a lazy, no-good, worthless bum like you, signed unknown friend. Now, wait a minute. Who in the world done had the nerve to send me a Valentine like this?
4: George, I'm mortified.
2: Now, wait a minute, you honey.
4: If that's what the outside world thinks of the man I'm married to, I'm ashamed to face my friend.
2: Now, honey, look here. But don't you see, though, somebody just trying to make me feel bad. Somebody playing a joke on me.
4: This ain't no joke. And if this is what they think of my husband, then I think it's high time that you go out from here and get to work and stop embarrassing your wife.
2: Yeah, but honey, look here, I is going to work, honey. I keep telling you I is.
4: When is you going to work?
2: Well, honey, I figured on going to work next, soon as I see how the post-war gonna shape up, that's what.
4: You've been waiting for that since the last war.
2: Well, now listen, honey, I don't let a little crazy Valentine like this get you upset.
4: Upset? Why, I'm ashamed to go out of the house.
2: Well, now listen, I'm gonna find out who sent me that Valentine, and I'm gonna knock their block off. Now look here. Look here, will you? On Large Hall Stationery, Mystic Knights of the Sea. So it must be one of them brothers down there. Maybe I can trace it through the printing in the signature and the printing on the envelope. Listen, I'm going in the other room, get my overcoat, and I'm going to trail this guy right away.
4: Okay, George. Well, that's
5: Valentine certainly got on old George's skin. I hope it'll make him go out from here and get himself a job. I wonder what he'd say if he knew that I was the one that sent him.
6: George, did you find your coat?
2: Yeah, honey, I got it, yeah. And I'm on my way down now to find out who the person is that sent me that insulting Valentine.
6: Oh, you is?
2: Yeah, and listen, I don't want you to get all worked up about the thing neither, honey. Now, I'll tell you something. I've been analyzing the printing on the envelope, and I done come to one conclusion.
6: What's that?
2: It was writ by an idiot.

0: Gabby, as my lawyer, I want you to sue the fella that sent me this insulting Valentine if I can find him.
1: Now, take it easy, Kingfish. Take it easy. Calm down. First thing I got to do is find out if you got a case, if you got a case.
0: Well, sure I got a case. Just look at the facts. Yeah, my wife was mad with me for not working anyway. Then the Valentine come. Now, if I don't get up enough energy to go out and go to work, she gonna beat my head off.
1: Oh, wait a minute, Kingfish, wait a minute. Maybe you have got a case, maybe you have. Yes, indeed, and now that I reconsider, this comes under the Manpower Commission, the Manpower Commission.
0: The Manpower Commission? How you figure that?
1: Well, if you don't get up some power and go to work like a man, your wife gonna put you out of commission. That's Manpower Commission, Bobby-headed.
0: Now, look here, Gabby, I know it was one of the Lodge brothers sent me the thing, but suppose I can't find out which one done it. Can I sue the whole lodge? That's what I want.
1: Oh, no, indeed. Not the whole lodge. Not the lodge. Just the brother that sent it. And we got to find out who that is. Now, let me see the Valentine. Let me see it. Maybe we can analyze it. Yes, indeed.
0: Yeah, here, just Gabby, take a look at it. You ain't read it yet.
1: Yeah, let me read it. Let me read it. They sure know you, don't they? Now, let me examine the paper, the paper. Yeah, it looks like a kind of paper that's made up in Canada in the Canadian paper mills. That's a leave, now. That's a leave.
0: Made up in Canada, too, huh?
1: Kingfish, now you got to go to Canada to the paper mills, to the paper mills. Find out what stores in the United States have sold this kind of paper to. This kind of paper. Oh, we really closing in now.
0: Yeah, now we're getting someplace. What's the next step?
1: When you get to Canada, they'll tell you that they done sold it in every state in the Union, every state. So the next step is, forget Canada and try some other method.
0: Yeah, but as long as we're getting no place, let's keep it local, Gabby. Yeah, I want to ask you one question. I want you to answer me straight. Did you send me that Valentine calling me a lazy, no-good, worthless bum?
1: Me send you that? I didn't send it, Kingfish. I didn't send it, because if I was going to send you a Valentine, I'd write you a sweet one. Yes, indeed, a sweet one.
0: Yeah, well, why didn't you send me one then, Gabby?
1: Because I couldn't think of anything to rhyme with the word stupid.
2: What'd you want to see me about, Kingfish?
0: Sit down. Andy Brown, look me in the eye.
2: What's the matter?
0: I had some trouble.
2: Something happened to that law of average?
0: No, Andy, look me in the eye. Somebody sent me a Valentine saying that I was a lazy, no good, worthless bum. You done it.
2: I didn't.
0: You did.
2: I didn't.
0: You did.
2: I did.
0: You did.
2: Show us a monotonous conversation we got here.
0: Yeah, I done put two and two together. It's you.
2: Well, I knows that you is a lazy, no good, worthless bum, but I ain't sent it to you as no Valentine. I wouldn't be that crazy.
0: Yeah, well, I'm going to find out who sent the thing. You sure you didn't send it?
2: Listen, Kingfish, I didn't send it.
0: Yeah, who you think done it?
2: Well, somebody with no brains.
0: Yeah, who would send me a Valentine to my house and make my wife hit the ceiling? Boy, I'm telling you, my wife now, since she done see that thing, won't give me a minute's rest till I get a job. Who would have done a thing like that?
2: Well, you look for somebody that ain't got no brains. Some dumb clunk. Somebody that don't know they is alive. Some stupid guy.
3: Hello, everybody.
2: There's your man.
0: Lightning, come here.
2: Yeah, sit down, Lightning.
3: Yes, sir.
0: Lightning, you was trapped. Now, one of the brothers sent me a Valentine saying that I was a lazy, no good, worthless bum.
3: That sure was nice of him to remember you.
2: Listen, Lightning, Valentine's Day has got you in a lot of trouble, you know it. Now, admit it.
3: As I admit it, got me in trouble. You see, I forgot to send my wife a Valentine.
2: Well, did you send the Kingfish one?
3: No, sir.
0: Lightning, take that pen out of that potato there on the desk and dip it in the ink.
2: Oh, yeah, I see what you're doing. You got him cornered.
0: Here's a piece of paper.
3: Yes, sir.
2: This'll tell the story.
0: Now, Lightning.
3: Yes, sir.
2: Oh, this is good as fingerprints, you know that?
0: Oh, I knew it. I was going to trap him.
2: Oh, sure, you got him.
3: What do you want me to do?
0: Lightning, I want you to print your name on that piece of paper. Print it.
3: Yes, sir. My name, Lightning. How you spell that?
2: Oh.
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0: Shorty, I want to ask you a question.
1: Oh, hello, Kingfish. What's the matter?
0: Did you send me a Valentine?
1: A Valentine?
0: Yeah, answer me. Did you send me one?
1: Oh, no. I didn't send you a Valentine. Why would I want to send you? I never heard of nobody. See, it seems silly for me to send a Valentine to send one to... I didn't know you cared.
0: Shorty, look here. I mean a comic Valentine. Some brother sent me an insulting one, calling me a lazy, no good, worthless bum, and I thought maybe it was you.
1: No, it wasn't me. But I don't blame you for being mad. I know on Valentine's Day, a fella likes to get a Valentine that says nice things about him.
0: Yeah, that's the idea exactly, Shorty.
1: Yeah, you know something, Kingfish? I nearly got a Valentine this year. Tell me that I was handsome, romantic, and one of the most attractive men.
0: What do you mean you nearly got one?
1: Cost me 10 cents more than I wanted to spend.
0: Now, look here. Sending yourself a card, huh? That's one way to get a nice one.
1: Oh, it's the best way. You ought to see the beauty I got for myself on my birthday. What a surprise. You know, I sent myself a present, too.
0: A present, huh? That's nice.
1: No, it wasn't. I didn't get what I was hoping for.
0: Now, never mind this stuff, Shorty. And my kids, it ain't only getting the insulting Valentine that I'm mad at. It's the misery that's caused me.
1: Yeah, the misery?
0: Yeah, the fella calling me a bum. Agreed with my wife's opinion of me. Now she's mad and ready to walk out on me. What would you call a fella like that who would make my wife want to leave me?
1: He's a pal.
0: Hell, nothing. I love my wife. Shorty, I gotta find out the fella that sent me that Valentine, or I ain't gonna sleep a wink till I find him.
1: That's gonna be tough on you, Kingfish. I remember one time when something was bothering me, I didn't sleep for 4 days.
0: 4 days? You must have been exhausted.
1: Yeah, it would have even been worse if I hadn't slept nights.
0: Now, well, since you ain't the one to send the Valentine, Shorty, I gotta get going and catch the fella.
1: Yeah, how you figuring on doing it, Kingfish?
0: Oh, like a real detective, Shorty. Mm. Fingerprints, handwriting, and everything else. I done already got me a book about Sherlock Holmes. Yeah, I gonna use the exact same methods that he done used.
1: Oh, then you wanna catch him all right, because Sherlock Holmes sure is a great detective. He's the most famous detective that never kissed. Sherlock Holmes, he's about the best. I like Dick Tracy.
0: And I tell you that I was at the end of my rope. Yeah, now for 2 days I've been trying to nab the fella that sent me to Valentine, and I just can't find the big bum.
2: Yeah, well, what about that book on Sherlock Holmes you done bought? Didn't that help you none?
0: No, I done lost faith in the man.
2: How come?
0: Well, it seems that most of the work is done in Scotland Yard. If a man can't afford an office, he ain't got no business working in the yard. I don't want nobody like that.
2: Well, I agrees with you 100%, Kingfish. What you gonna do now?
0: Yeah, well, I don't know what I can do. If I don't find a fella to send me to Valentine and make him admit it to my wife that it was just a joke, she ain't gonna never respect me no more. Yeah, that Valentine got her believing that nobody would have me working for him.
2: Yeah, you was in a mess, all right, Kingfish. You ain't never gonna get Sapphire to respect you no more.
0: Yeah, and that really hurt, man, because I love that woman. The only thing that can save me now is a miracle. Andy, let's just pray that something happens.
2: Well, Kingfish, I is really rooting for you.
0: Good morning, honey.
3: Why, George, what are you doing up at 9 o'clock in the morning?
0: Well, I tell you, honey, just out to show you that I ain't as lazy as you think I is. By the way, I ain't been able to find that idiot who sent me to Valentine. But believe me, whoever he is, he don't know the real me. That Valentine ain't the opinion of my friends.
3: I'm sure it ain't, George. A letter come for you this morning, and I opened it. And, George, I was so wrong about everything I said about you.
0: Wait a minute. What letter you done open now, honey? Wait a minute.
3: I'll read it to you, honey. It's from the Johnson Lumber Company. It says, "Dear Mr. Stevens, your name has been submitted to us as a man capable of handling our sales department, and we would like to have you represent us. Please call upon us at your convenience. Very truly yours, the Johnson Lumber Company." Oh, George, I'm so proud of you.
0: Yeah, well, wait a minute. Let me see that. I'm not kind of proud of myself here. Let me see it, honey. Let me see
3: it. Here it is, George. See, yeah. From the Johnson Lumber Company.
0: Oh, that's great.
3: Mm-hmm. Sounds like a big company.
0: Yeah.
3: And they're going to put you in charge of their whole sales department.
0: Oh, honey, this is great. I'm sure glad to written with this thing here. Oh, that's sure you, honey. Now, you see there, does you have respect for me now?
3: Oh, darling, how can you even ask? Come sit down a minute, George, will you?
0: What do you mean?
3: Just sit right here. You remember we used to have a little talk together now and then, and we called it a truth party?
0: Yeah, truth party, I remember.
3: You know, we used to talk for 5 minutes, and we'd both tell each other the truth, and only the truth.
0: Yeah, I remember them 5-minute truth parties, yeah.
3: Let's have one now, George.
0: What's that?
3: I got something to tell you. Oh. Things turned out so good, I just got to tell you.
0: Okay, honey, shake hands on it.
3: Right. Now, listen, George. You know the Valentine you got that you said must have been wrote by an idiot?
0: Yeah?
3: Well, I'm the idiot.
0: What? You sent a... Sapphire, how could you...
3: Well, now,
0: that?
3: Wait a minute,
0: I know,
3: George.
0: But that ain't fair.
3: Wait, hold everything. Now, George, you remember, that's one of the things we promised each other. We would never get mad during one of these truth parties.
0: Yeah, that's right. We can't get mad. Well, in that case, honey, I got something to tell you.
3: Well, what is it, darling?
0: You know that letter I just got from the Johnson Lumber Company?
3: Yes.
0: Well, I the Johnson Lumber Company.

0: Amos and Andy will be back in just a moment. Yes, ma'am. A Rinso wash is something to whistle and ring bells about.
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1: 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And now here are Amos and Andy.
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2: Oh, that's great. 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

Friday evening at this same time when the makers of Rinso will again present the Amos and Andy Show. This program is broadcast to our armed forces all over the world. This is Harlow Wilcox saying goodnight to all of you from all of us and reminding you that the letters you send to your serviceman overseas are your only way of bridging the miles between you. He looks forward to those letters, and when there's no mail from home, he's blue and home seems far away. Now, he'd much rather have short, frequent letters than the long letters that come few and far between. Don't put off writing. Write often. Short, cheerful V-mail letters. There's plenty of room on a V-mail form for 200 handwritten words or 500 typewritten words. 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

0: and you can be sure that you'll get protection that lasts. 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

0: Andy, did you hear that? Come on, will you?
1: Did I hear what?
0: That whistle. That's the Rinso White whistle.
1: And Rinso means us.
2: That's right. Rinso gets clothes Rinso White. And Rinso presents the Amos and Andy Show.

0: a wash that's really white. 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
0: So even if you can't get the new washing machine you've been dreaming about, you can say goodbye to the wash day blues just by switching to Rinso. And say, for speedier dishwashing, put those soapy rich Rinso suds to work in the dishpan. 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So don't forget, get Rinso. And now, our stars, Amos and Andy. When the green-eyed monster known as jealousy rears its ugly head, you can always count on trouble. Well, the old kingfish, after all these years of married life, has suddenly become a jealous husband. At the moment, he is home reading his newspaper. His wife, Sapphire, with the normal intuition of a woman, knows something is wrong.
2: George? George, what's the matter with you?
3: Nothing.
2: Now, George, there's no use saying there's nothing wrong with you. We've been in this house 3 hours, and you ain't spoke one word to me. You ain't even said nothing unpleasant.
3: I'm reading.
2: Well, you can't spend 3 hours on the front page of one newspaper. Now, come on out with it. What's the matter with you?
3: Ain't nothing the matter with me.
2: Then how come you got that look on your face?
3: Can you think of a better place to put it? Leave me alone, will you?
2: George, will you please tell me what's the matter with you?
3: Now, look, Sapphire. If you was tired of me and wants another man, all you got to do is say so, and we can have our marriage null and avoided.
2: What's that again?
3: Don't look at me like that, like you don't know what I'm talking about, you woman.
2: What is you talking about?
3: I walks down Lenox Avenue, and what does I see? My own wife standing on the corner, talking to a fancy-dressed fella with a wax mustache hanging on his upper lip.
2: Well, he looked very funny with it on his lower lip.
3: If you want him, you can have him, mustache and all.
2: Is that what's the matter with you, George?
3: Let me alone.
2: I introduced you to him when you walked up. That's Floyd Wilson. I'd have known him for years. I used to go out with him before I married you.
3: Well, why didn't you marry him?
2: Because I married you.
3: That's a poor excuse. Oh, wait a minute. I didn't mean that. Now, look here. Don't you confuse me. I see the way you looked at him, with them dreamy eyes and turning on all that charm. There's only one other man besides me that I'd let my wife look at that way. That's the butcher.
2: Is you jealous of this Floyd Wilson? Is you really jealous, George?
3: Who is jealous? I ain't jealous. But why is you talking to him on the corner?
2: Well, I didn't have nothing to do, and I thought I'd walk down the street and look in a few windows. I was outside of the Globe department store, and he walked up, that's all.
3: And you had to talk to him?
2: Well, if you'd give me enough money to get inside the stores, I wouldn't be running into people on the outside.
3: Yeah, that ain't got nothing to do with it. On top of everything else, I see the way you say goodbye to him, too. That expression on your face, like you expected him to get in touch with you again. And you was dying to see him, that you hopes he calls.
2: What expression?
3: I just told you. That dying to see you, hope you get in touch with me, call me on the phone expression. That's what I'm talking about.
2: George, please believe me. I don't care nothing about Floyd. I told you I ain't seen him in years. He's just been back in town a few months. George, I don't care about nobody but you.
3: Yeah, well, you cut out just talking to men's on the street.
2: Oh, George. So now, after all...

0: years, my husband gets jealous. Well, that makes me feel pretty happy.
1: Yeah, I love you, honey.
0: Now, you show that you ain't the type of man that loves me all of a sudden just because you think somebody else do.
1: Oh, honey, how can you say that? You know I love you.
0: And I love you and nobody else but you.
1: Yeah, well...
0: I'll get it, honey, I'll get it. I wonder who that could be. Thank you very much. Thank you. Oh, George, you darling.
1: Yeah, what was it?
0: You is the sweetest thing, George. Here's a box of candy from the Harlem Candy Kitchen. George, you sure is sweet.
1: What's that you say there?
0: Well, George, after all, I think you is a thoughtful husband. And I know when you bought this for me, you must have had love in your heart. Why, you even put a card in. It says, "It was nice seeing you again. Best wishes for your happiness, Lloyd Wilson."
1: That's all, brother. That's
0: George,
1: all.
0: George, wait a minute. Wait a minute, George.
1: No, don't tell me nothing. Don't tell me nothing. Now I know.
0: All right,
1: another
0: George.
1: Another man, huh?
0: No, George, come back here. I didn't know I was going to get a box.
1: Yeah, well, listen,
0: again.
1: Don't tell me nothing. That's all. Goodbye. Oh, I tell you, boys, you can't tell about women.
2: Oh, I wouldn't take it too serious, Kingfish. That could have happened to anybody. I don't think your wife cares nothing about this Floyd Wilson.
3: Well, I think what's happening to Sapphire is what happens to all women her age.
1: What do you mean, Andy?
3: Well, she thinks she's getting old, so she's starting to act young.
1: That's it. Andy, you done hit it on the head.
3: You said it.
1: Sapphire's in her second childhood. Mentally, she's wearing bobby socks.
2: Kingfish, I think you exaggerating everything. All this Floyd Wilson done was to send her a box of candy as an old friend.
1: Amos, I ain't told you the worst. The kind of candy it was. It was significant.
3: Yeah, what kind was it?
1: Candy kisses. That's significant, ain't it?
3: Yeah, done sent her a whole box of them, huh?
1: Well, he put in a few gumdrops to throw me off the track. I know what he
3: Yeah, well, the way I figure the thing...
2: Come in, Mr. Van Porter.
4: Hello, fellas. Hello.
1: Come in, Henry.
3: Yeah, sit down.
4: Well, Kingfish, since you asked me about this Floyd Wilson over the phone, I haven't been able to find out anything about him.
1: Oh, mystery man, too, huh? That's the worst type.
2: Yeah, well, Kingfish, I tell you, you was building up something in your mind here.
3: We was just talking to you, Henry, about how when women gets into their second childhood, they fall for fellas like that.
1: Yeah, and they does everything to make themselves attractive. Yeah, they gets their face treatment, you know. They gets their face patted. Then they gets their body pounded. Goes to a beauty shop and gets the fat beat off of them. Oh, I tell you, they is getting slap happy around that age.
4: Yes, I know. Mud packs and everything.
1: Yeah, don't tell me about mud packs. I remember one night in the dark, I goes to kiss my wife with a heart full of love. I winds up with a mouth full of dirt.
2: Yeah, well, that's bad, all right.
1: Yeah, I still wish I could see what she sees in this fella Floyd Wilson. He ain't got nothing that I ain't got.
4: Well, now, I don't quite agree with that, Kingfish. The man has got a very beautiful wax mustache.
1: What, that silly thing? I ain't never seen a mustache with so much wax on it before in my life. Why, if you would put a match to that thing, it would burn for an hour. Yeah, oh, I'm telling you, fellas, my married life is facing a crisis. And I'm going to do something about it. I ain't going to take it laying down.
3: Yeah, well, what you going to do about it, Kingfish?
1: Well, I got a couple of things in mind. Come on, Andy, let's get going.

0: Let's go back to the Lodge Hall now and listen to the Mystic Knights of the Sea Quartet singing Straighten Up and Fly Right.
1: Straighten up and fly right. 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
2: Sorry, stop, Tati.
3: It's still alive.
1: Straighten up and fly right.
0: Watch it, kingfish.
1: Straighten up and stay right.
0: You're breaking the dish.
1: Straighten up and fly right. 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Cool down.

0: Well, I tell you, Brother Ender, long as you go into the office here, I think I'll drop in the Shorty's barbershop next door here for a second. I got something I want to ask you.
1: Yeah, well, okay, Kingfish. I'll go on next door to the office and wait there for you.
0: All right, Ender. Oh, I'm going to tell you something before you go, too, Ender. I'm really upset about my wife going over to Floyd Wilson. You know it?
1: Nah.
0: Oh, I tell you what, it just got me down. How can she go for a fella with a mustache like that when it's beyond me?
1: Yeah, don't ask me.
0: Yeah, and what I can't understand the most is how a self-respecting man could wear a silly wax mustache like that.
1: Yeah, well, you go on into Shorty's there, and I'll see you later. So long.
0: Okay.
2: Oh, come in, Kingfish.
0: Yeah. How is it, Shorty? Say, Shorty, I want to ask you a question.
2: Yeah, what is it?
0: Say, Shorty, how long would it take me to grow a wax mustache?
2: Yeah. Wax mustache?
0: Yeah.
2: What you want to grow a wax mustache for, Kingfish?
0: Yeah, well, I tell you, Shorty, I don't want to mention no names, but there's a certain fellow around town that I think my wife is sweet on because of his wax mustache,
2: mm-hmm.
0: Now, I wants to out-mustache the man. So tell me this. Is you got any of that special mustache wax?
2: Oh, yeah. I got a special jar here that I got from the drugstore. I bought it from the barber supply company. It was sent to me from the wholesale. A salesman left it here to try. It belongs to Floyd Wilson.
0: Wait a minute, girl. Did you say Floyd Wilson?
2: Yeah.
0: You'll never use that stuff on me. Wax that is wax, his mustache shall never wax mine. So you know the fella, huh?
2: Well, not too well. We just got a shaving acquaintance. Does you know him?
0: Oh, no, I wouldn't say I do.
2: Oh, well, if you want to know him, I could bring him over to your house someday.
0: Now, wait a minute. Let's get back to the mustache here. Wait a minute.
2: So you was having trouble with your wife over a wax mustache, hmm?
0: Yeah.
2: You know, Sam, I remember once I had a silly argument with an old gal friend of mine over a mustache.
0: Oh, you did, huh?
2: Yeah, but it didn't amount to much, though. When I told her I didn't like it, she shaved it right off.
0: Mm-hmm, yeah, see what you mean. But tell me, Shorty, have you had any experience of your own raising a wax mustache?
2: Yeah, I had one once. Yeah, I got it to the point where it was just as shiny as a wax floor.
0: How did you get it that way?
2: Floor wax.
0: Tell me, you say you can use that stuff on it too, huh?
2: Oh, yeah, but I finally had to give it up, though.
0: You did, huh?
2: Yeah, the directions on the can say to get a high gloss rub with a mop. My face just couldn't stand it.
0: Yeah, it doesn't seem like a lot of trouble raising a wax mustache. I think I'll forget the whole thing.
2: That's my advice, Kingfish.
0: Yeah, but Shorty, long as we is alone here in the barbershop, I want to ask you one question here.
2: Mm.
0: Just for my own peace of mind, I want to ask you about something.
2: Mm.
0: Is this Floyd Wilson what you would call a lady killer? What I mean is, what do the ladies think of him?
2: Oh, they don't like the way he dresses. They don't think he's the smooth kind. They don't like his attitude about... They don't think he's good looking. I love that man.

0: Well, Lightning, I guess you just can't tell about women. Look at the Kingfisher's wife.
1: Yes, sir, I heard about that.
0: Listen, Lightning, you as a married man, your wife ever give you reason to be jealous of her?
1: Yes, sir. She made me awful jealous once, and we got into a big argument.
0: Oh, you did, huh?
1: Yes, sir. It was so bad that I got into the argument, too.
0: Well, what was you jealous about?
1: Well, we had a little puppet dog, and she was paying more attention to the dog than she was to me.
0: Oh, more attention to the dog than you, huh? I can't figure that.
1: Me neither. I know I was better looking.
0: Well, Lightning, you had a good reason to be sore.
1: That's the way I felt, too, Mr. Andy. So I left the house, and I stayed away for 10 whole days just so that she would miss me.
0: Yeah, well, did she miss you?
1: I don't think so, because I come home late the 10th night, and I crawled into my twin bed trying to fall asleep, and I done accidentally woke her up.
0: Yeah, well, what'd she say that makes you think she didn't miss you?
1: She said, stop moving around. The last 9 nights you slept nice and quiet.
0: Well, a thing like that was... Wait a minute. Come in, Kingfish. Come in.
2: I want to talk to you, Andy. Get on out, Lightning.
1: Yes, sir. I'll whiz along.
0: Yeah, so long, Lightning. So long. What's
2: the matter? Andy, I was in trouble. I just talked to Shorty, and that Floyd Wilson is the latest man.
0: Yeah?
2: Yes, sir. I was in the middle of an infernal triangle.
0: Well, what'd Shorty say?
2: Well, he knows all about this fella.
0: Yeah.
2: He say he's really a lady killer. From what Shorty say, this fella, Floyd Wilson, talks to women a little while, and they folds up like a 98-cent card table.
0: Well, what you going to do, Kingfish?
2: Andy, there's only one way to settle this thing.
0: Yeah.
2: I'm going to catch up with that Floyd Wilson in the alley, and I'm going to knock his block off. I'm going to beat him to a pulp.
0: Yeah, but he's a head shorter than you is.
2: Yeah, I can't help that. That's the only way to settle it.
0: He used to be a prize fighter.
2: On the other hand, there might be another way.
0: Another way? Like what?
2: Well, like going to see my lawyer, Gabby Gibson. I'll stop this man if I have to do it legal. I'll ipso facto that bum right out of town.
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3: 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So no wonder women here, there, and everywhere are

0: Oh, hello, boss. Glad to see you. Glad to see you. Come on in.
1: Hi, Gabby.
2: Oh, hello, Gabby.
0: Why, Kingfish, why are you looking so sad? What's the matter with you? What's the matter?
2: Yeah, well, I tell you, Gabby, it seems there's a fella in town by the name of Floyd Wilson.
0: Oh, yes, indeed. Very nice fella. He's a very nice fella. If you'd like to know him, I'll bring him over to your house sometime.
2: Wait a minute. Not my house.
1: That's the trouble. His wife and this fella, Floyd Wilson.
0: Oh, does your wife know him? Does your wife know him?
2: Know him? I'll say she do. You know, Gabby, I'm just thinking here. Maybe the whole thing is my fault.
1: Well, there's a new slant. What you mean by that, Kingfish?
2: Yeah, well, I ain't been going out with Sapphire enough lately, and she probably got tired of staying home alone. Now that, well, that's how she got involved with this Floyd Wilson.
0: You know, Kingfish is a lawyer. There's a legal angle here, a legal angle. It come under the Maritime Board. Yes, indeed, the Maritime Board.
2: The Maritime Board? How you figure that?
0: Well, when you marry a woman, you got to give her time or she gets bored. That's Maritime Board if I ever hear.
2: Now, forget that legal stuff, Gabby. All I was interested in is getting my wife to forget Floyd Wilson and go back looking on me as the one man in her life.
1: Yeah, well, you know what they say, Kingfish. After they done seed Paris, it's hard to get them back on the farm.
2: What is that again?
1: After they seed Paris, it's hard to get them back on the farm and all that stuff.
2: And hereafter, if you got anything to say, keep quiet, will you? Now, where was we, Gabby?
0: Oh, we was talking about getting your wife back to being a one-man woman, a one-man woman.
2: Oh, yeah, Gabby, look here. I just don't understand the mind of a woman, how it works. Yeah, I don't know what it is, Gabby, but women just don't seem to think straight.
0: Well, that's natural, perfectly natural. They're women, ain't it?
1: Well, there must be more to it than that.
0: Oh, there is. Yes, indeed, there is. In my opinion, it's the permanent waves the women get, the permanent waves. Them machines they use, they don't stop at just curling the hair. They curls the brains, too.
2: They does?
0: Sure. And how can you expect a woman to think straight with a curly brain?
2: Yeah, well, anyway, Gabby, whatever the thing, I got to find some way to bust up this thing between her and Floyd Wilson.
1: Yeah, if we could only think of something.
0: Wait a minute, I got an idea. Yes, indeed, I got an idea. The whole thing started because your wife had nothing to do, nothing to do. When folks got nothing to do, they get in trouble. So, Kingfish, you got to keep your wife busy. Keep her busy. And there's only one way to do it.
2: Oh, what's that?
0: Get her a job.
2: Gabby, I think you done hit the nail on the head. Andy, look here. We're going down to the employment agency and get Sapphire a job. That'll keep her away from men.
0: Oh, getting her a job does more than that. It does two things. Two things.
2: It do?
0: Yes, indeed. It keeps her out of trouble and you in money. Yes, indeed.
2: Yeah, well, there's the employment agency right there, and...
1: Yeah, I think Gabby's got a great idea there. Get your wife a job.
2: Oh, yeah, if I can keep her busy, that's the thing. Oh, that'd solve everything.
1: Oh, sure.
2: That'll keep her away from men, and that's the main thing.
1: Sure is.
2: You see, when women gets to the age of my wife, they gets kittenish, Andy.
1: Yeah.
2: Yeah, they want to feel they're still young, you know.
1: Yeah, and they start lying about the age, too, you know.
2: Oh, you ain't fooling there. Yeah, there's one friend of my wife's. I done knowed her for years, and ever since I knowed her, you've been telling me that you're 39.
1: Every year, huh?
2: Yeah, that's right. And I figured out that in two more years, a daughter's going to be older than she is. That's the way it works.
1: Yeah. Well, here we is, Kingfish.
2: Yeah.
1: Uh-oh. They ain't doing much business around here, is it?
2: Well, everybody's got jobs. Oh, wait a minute.
3: Good morning. Can I help you?
2: I want to talk to somebody about getting a job.
3: Oh, catch the subway and get this number. You can start to work this afternoon, and your friend here, you can catch a bus and go to this address, and they'll put you to work right away. They'll pay anything.
2: Yeah, but wait just a minute.
3: Oh, experience isn't unnecessary.
1: Yeah, I know.
3: Oh, I don't care if you haven't done butler work before. These people give you any salary you want. They'll furnish you with a car and 3 days off a week.
2: Yeah, could we slow down here just for a second, please, ma'am?
1: Yes, ma'am. We don't want no jobs for ourselves.
3: Oh, well, then what do you want?
2: Yeah, I want to get a job for my wife.
3: I've got just the place for her. Second maid over on Park Avenue. They have two butlers, and she doesn't have to do a thing. 4 days off a week.
2: Wait a minute. Two butlers, huh? two butlers, that's men, then.
1: Well, there must be. Can't be women. I ain't never heard of no butleresses.
2: No, lady, she don't want that job.
3: Well, how about getting her a job in an office building?
2: Now you said something.
3: It's right here in Harlem.
2: Now you're talking.
3: She'll run an elevator.
2: Now you're really talking.
3: Finest men in town have offices there.
2: You just talked me out of it.
1: Look, Kingfish, listen, we ain't getting no place here.
2: Yeah, what else has you got, madam?
3: Well, I've got a job open for a hat check girl in a nightclub.
2: No. That spells trouble there. I can see the men now checking their hats saying, hello, baby, how are you?
1: Yeah. Now, look, Kingfish, I got an idea. Come here. Excuse us, madam, will you?
2: Yeah, what is that?
1: Look here, you don't want her to work with men.
2: No.
1: I tell you what you do.
2: What?
1: Take her down and enroll her in the Red Cross where there ain't nothing but women working.
2: Andy, that's a great idea. She can work with nothing but women's down there, learn a lot of stuff, and at the same time, she'll be doing a lot of good.
1: Yeah.
2: That'll keep her busy and out of trouble. I'll do it. Well, boys, I certainly had over the night for a nice little time here. I enjoyed it myself, and I was glad you dropped over to the house. I think we've had a friendly card game.
1: Yeah.
2: Well, how'd you feel, Emma?
4: Oh, I enjoyed it a lot, Kingfish.
1: Oh, yeah, me too, Kingfish. I enjoyed it too, yeah.
2: Well, you know, I sure happy about the situation. I done enrolled my wife down at the Red Cross. That keep out of trouble. She ain't gonna be running into that Floyd Wilson in front of the department store, I know that.
1: Nah, that was a good idea I give you there, wasn't it?
4: Yeah, what hours do she work, Kingfish?
2: Well, she do her housework, and all the stuff in the morning here, and then she gets over there at the Red Cross at noon. She comes back in time to cook my supper, and then she goes back and she stays around 10 o'clock.
4: Yeah, well, that don't give her no time to rest.
2: Listen, Amos, I ain't that thoughtless. I know as well as you does that a person can't keep going all the time. They needs rest and relaxation.
4: Yeah, well, when you figure Sapphire going to be able to rest?
2: When she's boiling my eggs in the morning. She got 3 minutes there doing nothing.
1: Hey, by the way, how long is Sapphire going to keep this job she's got, Kingfish?
2: Yeah, well, I done signed up for a year at the Red Cross, and she can't quit for 12 months.
1: Boy.
4: I hear somebody opening the front door, Kingfish.
1: That's right.
2: Who down at the front door?
5: It's me, George. Hello.
2: Well, hello, honey.
5: Hello, Amos. Hello, Andy. How are
4: you?
1: How is the Red Cross?
5: Oh, it's wonderful. Wrapping bandages.
2: Oh, sure enough, honey?
5: Oh, yes. It sure is a lot of fun.
1: Yeah, a lot of people doing that, all right.
4: Yeah, what do you learn over there, Sapphire?
5: Oh, they learn you everything. George, if you ever break your leg, I know just how to put a splint on it. They showed us how to put the splint on, you see. We even get on the floor and play like we hurt, and they show us how to bandage up a person on the floor. Oh, I can't wait to get back.
1: Yeah, sounds great, don't it, Kingfish?
2: I'll say so. How'd you get home, honey?
5: Oh, our first aid instructor walked home with me.
2: Yeah, that was mighty nice of her. Who is the woman?
5: It ain't no woman. It's Floyd Wilson.

0: Dennis and Andy will be back in just a moment. 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
1: Andy, I told you that I'd find out about this guy, Floyd Wilson, and he's nothing but a coward.
2: What make you say he's a coward, Kingfish?
1: Well, I met him in the street, and I waded right into him.
2: Sure enough?
1: Oh, yeah. The first thing I done, I brought my chin right down hard on his fist. And then I took my nose, and I popped him right into knuckles with it. And there I was, laying on the ground.
2: Well, how can you call him a coward?
1: He was afraid to come down there after me.

0: 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Next week, Andy is in for a lot of headaches over his income tax, so don't miss the fun. This program is broadcast to our armed forces all over the world. This is Harlow Wilcox saying good night to all of you from all of us.
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0: 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Tonight's titles were Breach of Promise, Phony Soldier, A Mean Valentine, and An Old Boyfriend. 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This is your host, Frenrir, saying thanks for listening. Until then, have a good one.
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0: Who are you? What do you want at Casa Money at this hour of the night?
1: May I come in?
0: Oh, all right.
1: I'm the Reverend Colby from the fishing village below. I want to see Mrs. Ackley.
0: She has retired. Come tomorrow.
1: I must see her tonight.
0: Why?
1: My daughter, Isabel, is here. She's Mrs. Ackley's companion, but I've come to take her home.
0: Ah, the girl, Isabel. She does not wish to leave.
1: I've come to fetch her. I'm a man of the cloth, a man of peace. But I will not leave without her. Let me by.
0: Parker, Matar, visitor, stop him.
2: Yes, master, at your command.
1: Let go of me. Take your hands off me, you heathen devils.
0: Put him out. Keep him out.
3: Wait.
0: Mrs. Ackley.
3: I will see him. How dare you break into my house this way, Reverend Colby?
1: Because I will not have my daughter stay in a house that harbors evildoers, Mrs. Ackley. There's talk in the village of heathen rites performed by this man who calls himself Prophet of the Ancient One. This man you brought to a Christian place from some Asiatic sinkhole of the godless.
3: Be careful how you speak in the presence of the prophet.
1: You mean that man there?
0: Yes, minister. I am the prophet.
1: Prophet, where is my daughter Isabel? She is leaving this house on the cliff tonight.
0: Tell Reverend Colby she does not wish to go.
3: I...
0: Tell him, Mrs. Ackley.
3: Your daughter Isabel does not wish to go. Good night, Reverend Colby.
1: I do not believe you. Let me see her. Let her tell me herself.
0: She does not wish to see you. Get beyond the iron gates quickly, for in 5 minutes my servants will release my trained guardians.
1: I'm not afraid of that unholy pack of black panthers of yours.
0: They are dangerous, minister. Trained in my native land. Trained to hunt and kill animals or men. Go now.
1: Very well. I'm going, but I'll be back. I'll be back.
3: Stop it. Why do the panthers scream?
0: It is an omen of death.
3: Whose death? Tell me. The future is so plain to you. Tell me who is going to die.
0: I see the minister, Reverend Colby, standing in the pulpit of his church, turning these simple fishing folks against you, Mrs. Ackley.
3: Reverend Colby is going to die. But how?
0: The wrath of the Ancient One will strike him down with the voice of thunder and the tongue of fire.

3 days ago this night, I went to Mrs. Ackley's house on the cliff to bring my own daughter, Isabel Colby, home. But I could not see her, could not speak to her. She is lost to me, and therefore let my own sorrow be a warning to those of you in this village whose sons and daughters may go to that house of the devil, to this man who dares desecrate the name of prophet. Amen. Now, let us offer a prayer for the mistress of Casamane. Though rich in worldly goods and worldly knowledge, and so long one of us, kindly and generous until of late, and now ailing in mind and spirit, who hath turned from God to follow the pathway of a disciple of Satan. Let us pray. We beseech thee, have mercy on this poor lost one who has strayed from the fold.

And so in the midst of those who perished with him and whom he loved so well, we return the body of our beloved minister, Reverend Colby. Return him to the earth, ashes unto ashes, dust unto dust.

0: Well, here we are, Margot.
1: Yes, but where, Lamont? The fog's so thick I can't see a thing.
0: This is the little village where the Reverend Colby and 10 of his parishioners were killed by a mysterious explosion in his church.
1: Oh, that is horrible. But, Lamont, it happened days ago. What can we do?
0: Murder has been committed, Margot. Wholesale murder, and the killer or killers are still at large.
1: But according to the newspaper report...
0: Yes, I know. The paper said the authorities have been unable to uncover a possible motive. Investigation is hampered by the refusal of the fisher folk of this quaint little village to cooperate.
1: Perhaps they're afraid to talk, Lamont.
0: Yes, it's surprising what superstition can do.
1: What about this rich Mrs. Ackley you were talking about, Lamont? Where does she fit into the picture?
0: I don't know, Margot. All I know is that about 3 months ago, she returned from the Far East with a man who calls himself the Prophet. This man claims to be the leader of a cult worshipping a deity known as the Ancient One.
1: Is there such a cult?
0: There was, but it was stamped out nearly 5 centuries ago because its ceremonies and rituals included human sacrifice.
1: Human sacrifice?
0: Yes.
1: Oh, how horrible. Then you think there is a connection between this so-called prophet, the destruction of this Christian church, and the murder of Reverend Colby?
0: Margot, I don't know. I'm going into that cottage down the road. There are some Christians.
1: I'll wait in the car. Oh, that awful foghorn. It gives me the creeps.
0: You'll be safe here, Margot, but don't get out of the car.
1: All right.
0: Now, Lamont Cranston and the Shadow are going to find out something more about this mystery of the house on the cliff.
2: Someone's at the door. Don't answer.
3: And why not, Marthy? You think it's a ghost from the marshes or that devil from the cliff house? Who's there?
2: Don't open the door, Seth.
4: A stranger. I've lost my way in the fog.
2: Well, tell him there's but one road back to the mainland.
3: Leave this to me, Marthy. Where are you heading for, stranger?
0: Can you tell me how to get to Mrs. Ackley's place, Casa Mane?
3: Yes, I could, but I won't.
0: Wait, don't close the door. I'd like to ask a few questions.
3: Questions, huh? Well, ask them, but I'll not warrant an answer to anybody going to that house.
0: You needn't be afraid of me.
3: I'm Captain Seth. 50 years I've sailed before the mast, and I'm not afeard of man, devil of the sea. Who be you?
0: I'll tell you this much, Captain Seth. I'm here to put an end to the thing that made your wife afraid to let you open this door.
3: I can't see you out there in the dark, but...
2: Seth!
3: Huh?
2: Those panthers! They've come down the village again.
0: What? Panthers? Who's are they?
3: The prophets. Step into the house, stranger. They'll tear a man to pieces. Well, what ails you, Marthy?
2: The blue light. It's him coming in the gate. He always carries...
3: Well, let him come. Get in the house, stranger. Well, Marthy, there's nobody here. Where is that fella gone? He was here a second ago.
2: Oh, I don't know. Maybe he run for it. Seth, what do you suppose that prophet fella wants of us?
3: Get away from the door, Marthy. I'll deal with him.
5: Good evening, my good captain.
3: Stop where you be. I'll not have the likes of you in my house.
5: A stranger came here. His car is down the road. The spirit of the Ancient One told me of his coming. Who was the stranger? Where has he gone?
3: To all your questions, I'll give you one answer. Get your howling beasts and your heathen godless self back to the house on the cliff, or I'll blow you to the very door of Hades.
5: No man threatens the prophet and lives.
3: Get out!
5: Very well, Captain. Since you will not tell me, I will find him. My servants are watching his car. We will find him.
3: He'll need all the unearthly powers you claim to find a man in this fog. Good night.
5: I'll... find him. He can't be far away.
6: No. Not far away, but close to you. In the dark shadows and the swirling mist.
5: Who speaks?
6: I am looking for a man with blood on his hands. The blood of a minister and 10 innocent people he murdered.
5: Are you a man hiding in the fog?
6: Do not try so hard to pierce the fog. You cannot see me, for I am the Shadow.
5: The Shadow? A voice without physical presence, only a voice? No, my friend. In my native India, such things are known, but not here.
6: The powers of mesmerism have spread beyond the gray monastic walls of the yogi priests. modern science has advanced their ancient art.
5: Perhaps. But I am still stronger than you. Strong enough to do what I have set out to
6: and
5: do.
6: And what is that?
5: I will not tell you, Shadow. And no one, not even you with your borrowed powers, shall stand in my way. For I am the prophet. Prophet of the Ancient One.
7: Master, the stranger, he does not return to the automobile. But a young woman is there waiting for him.
5: So, could it be, Shadow, that you are the stranger we seek, that your companion waits for you? Aka.
8: Yes, Master.
5: Go quickly, I will follow. Seize the girl. She will be useful to us. Very useful. If I cannot reach the Shadow, I can reach his companion.
8: Yes, Master. Matau and the Panther's watcher. She will not escape.
5: Do you hear, Shadow?
6: Yes, I hear.
5: Save her if you can. You say you are a man. If that is true, then my Panthers will smell you out whether they can see you or not. There's the car. Aka, seize the girl.
8: Matau, the girl. Matana, no.
5: Cover them up, you fools.
1: Hold them up.
5: Take her to the house on the cliff. We will keep her with Isabel Colby. She shall be tortured until she tells us what she knows.
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0: Why did the prophet's servants bring you here to Mrs. Ackley's house?
1: I don't know. But who are you and why are they keeping you locked up in this room?
0: Well, I'm Isabel Colby. My father was Reverend Colby, the minister of the little fishing village down the cove. He's dead. They've murdered him.
1: Yes, I know. But you, why are you here?
0: I used to be Mrs. Ackley's companion and secretary before she brought this man, the prophet, to the house. But now, that Hindu has some sort of hold over her mind. He calls her a high priestess, and she let him lock me up in here.
1: Oh, how terrible, Miss Colby. What is happening in this house to Mrs. Ackley and to you?
0: Oh, I don't know. It has something to do with a ceremony that the prophet says he and Mrs. Ackley must perform. The climax of some strange religious ritual they go through day after day in Mrs. Ackley's private chapel. He's changed it into a place he calls the Temple of the Ancient One. This morning, he came here and said, I'm to be what he calls the Bride of Death. They're going to take me to that temple tonight.
1: Do you know why?
0: Yes. To kill me.
1: Oh, no.
0: Mrs. Ackley, as the high priestess, is going to sacrifice me to that horrible deity they worship. Oh,
1: don't give up hope, Isabel. There's still a chance we'll get out of this place, both of us. Oh, Lamont, Lamont, why don't you come before it's too late? Maybe this is...
2: Akka! Unlock the door.
0: Oh, don't let him take me. Don't...
2: Isabel Colby, the time has come. The high priestess is waiting to perform her ceremony in the Temple of the Ancient.
0: No,
2: no. Matala.
3: Yes, Master.
2: Take the girl Isabel to the shrine. Tell the high priestess to prepare the girl and herself for the wedding of death.
3: Come. My master commands.
0: No, no. I won't go.
1: Get your hands off me, Colby.
3: She's a slave girl.
0: Let go of me.
3: Yes, Master. I kill her now.
2: No. Matala. Take the girl Isabel to the shrine. Wait there for me. Prepare the sacred fires. Purify the sword of the Ancient One. The sacrificial altar is ready. And death is waiting for his bride.
3: Yes, Master.
0: No! No, you're going to murder me like you murdered my father!
2: Now, strange girl, I will deal with you.
4: No, Prophet. You will deal with me. The Shadow.
1: Thank heaven you've come.
2: You, the Shadow, here? How? There are panthers chained at every door.
4: It was easy, Prophet.
1: Oh, I knew the Shadow would come. I knew he couldn't be far away.
2: Oh, you do know the Shadow. This slinking coward who fears to show himself. Who hides himself in the shadows.
1: Shadow, the Prophet is going to kill Reverend Colby's daughter. He's going to make Mrs. Ackley kill her in some fantastic ceremony.
2: Yes. In a few minutes, you will be dead and you cannot stop it.
4: Clever scheme. You've numbed the failing mind of Mrs. Ackley with drugs. Made her do your will, sign a fortune over to you.
2: Your knowledge will not help you now, Shadow.
4: You plan to have Mrs. Ackley commit murder, turn her over to the police, blame her for the death of Reverend Colby, and with a fortune in your hands, discard your role of prophet and disappear.
2: You are clever, Shadow. Yes, that is my plan. It is a pity such a mind as yours will soon be lost to the world. Within an hour, after Mrs. Ackley has obligingly murdered the girl Isabel, this house will burn. A tank of gasoline in the cellar will explode. And this will be the funeral pyre of the Shadow and his beautiful young companion. But I must go now. They are waiting for me.
4: You are not going through that door. It is locked.
2: You lie. It is. Akka! Stop!
4: They cannot hear you. They're waiting for you in the temple, and I have the key to the door.
2: You are not too clever, Shadow. Give me the key to the door, and I shoot this girl.
4: Take that gun away from her head.
2: Throw the key upon that table, quick.
0: Don't give him the key. I'm not afraid of him.
2: I shall count to three, Shadow. If I don't get the key, it's a pity. But this beautiful girl shall die. One.
0: You wouldn't.
2: Two. Three. Ah. You are wise, Shadow.
4: You fiendish devil. I'll show you the Shadow can do more than warn, threaten. Take that.
0: Oh, Lamont. Oh, Lamont, are you all right?
5: Yes, but I'm afraid I knocked the prophet out cold. Margot, take that key. Get out of here. Down the hall. There's a door. Take the prophet's gun. Drive to that cottage I visited tonight. Get Captain Zeth to call the villagers. Tell them they can help to avenge the murder of their friend.
0: What are you going to do? They may kill Isabel before I can get help.
5: Never mind. You hurry and get help.
0: All right. I'll go out. I'll get Captain Zeth to round up the people of the village, and then I'll come back.
5: Very well, Margot. I may need your help. Come back to this room.
0: I'll be back in a few minutes.
5: Yes, Margot?
0: I saw Captain Zett. The people of the village are coming. He's calling them together.
5: We can't wait for him, Margot. Beyond that door, at the head of the stairs, Death is waiting for Isabel Colby. The Prophet's followers are there awaiting his appearance.
0: But the Prophet's still lying here, unconscious, on the floor.
5: Nevertheless, he will not disappoint them.
0: But, Mother, I don't understand.
5: Margot, I'm going to ask you to do a very dangerous thing. I want you to put on the Prophet's robe, cover your face with a hood, and walk in there as the Prophet.
0: Very well, I'll do anything I can, you know that.
5: Do not show your face till you reach the altar. Don't speak. Keep close to Isabel Colby. Watch Mrs. Ackley and leave the rest to me.
0: Yes, Lamont, I understand. I'm ready.
6: Calavera. Metanalo, Fatamos, O Ancient One, Vision of Eternal Life, before of thy altar the youthful maiden waits. Thy ancient sword, her spirit, to release unto thine own. Her blood is pledged, her soul is thine. Metanalo, Etilasi, Calavera, Sadamort. All is in readiness, Master.
7: Metawa, look. The hood covers the Master's face. The hour has come for the ritual to begin.
6: See, Master. The girl Isabel is lashed to the altar of the Ancient One. The sacred fires burn in the jeweled torches. All is in readiness, Master. All as you have commanded. Metawa, bring Mrs. Ackley. Prepare her to make the sacrifice.
8: I am ready. Ready to do the will of the Prophet. To plunge this sword into the girl's heart. But I am afraid. Take the drug to give me strength. The will to do the thing you have told me I must do. If I am to be high priest.
7: Look, Metawa. It is slain. The Master does not speak. Does not answer us.
9: He goes to the shrine alone.
7: Wait. He turns. He is lifting the hood of his robes.
9: Akka, look. It is not the Prophet. It is a beautiful girl. It is the strange girl. The one the Master stayed below to...
6: What has happened to our Master? Why do you wear the robes of the Prophet?
10: Akka! Metawa! You have been tricked. The man you serve as a god is a rogue. A charlatan. A fake.
9: That voice, Metawa. That is not the voice of the Prophet. It is not the strange girl speaking. See, her lips have not moved.
10: No! Is the voice of the shadow.
9: The shadow? The Master warned us to beware of the shadow, Akka.
7: Metawa, the Master must be dead. The shadow has killed him.
8: Prophet, the time has come. I must drive this sword into the heart of the bride of death. I will not fail.
0: Don't do it. They're tricking you, making you murder me. Then they'll kill you.
8: No.
0: They'll kill you.
8: No, I shall be a high priestess. I shall live forever like the Prophet, like the Ancient One.
10: Mrs. Ackley. Drop that sword, Mrs. Ackley. Drop it, I say.
0: Drop the sword. Yes, drop the sword.
9: Oh. Akka, look. This shadow has broken the Master's power over this woman.
0: I am free now. Free of the spell. Oh, what have I done?
9: He is stronger than the Master. We must escape. We must get away.
10: You will never get away. Never leave this house.
5: Akka! The tower!
9: The Prophet!
5: The girl wearing my robes! Throw your knives! Kill her! Kill her, I command you!
9: No! No, Prophet! We obey you no more!
5: Obey me!
6: You trick us! Make us kill! Say you are the true Prophet of the Ancient One!
5: You defy me! Don't! Drop the knife!
11: see. The blood runs in his veins. He tells us he cannot die. Now we shall see.
12: The pulse. Now the shadow will destroy you.
7: He is dead. The shadow spoke the truth, Matawa. He was not the true prophet. The true prophet of the Ancient One was blessed with life, everlasting.
4: You are right, Arca.
11: Quick, we must get away. Away from this shadow.
4: You cannot escape for long. Your sins will find you out.
0: Oh, yes.
12: Isabel!
0: Oh, God.
4: You'll be your
0: safe. Oh, thank you. Won't you tell me who you are?
4: I'm sorry, but I'm afraid I must remain anonymous until my work is finished. I will have to continue being known only as the Shadow.
13: Now here is

0: Joseph Brecker, you have been duly tried by a jury and found guilty of murder in the first degree. You now appear in this court that sentence may be passed upon you. But before I pronounce sentence, have you anything to say?
1: Yeah, I have. Before you pass sentence on me, I'm going to pass sentence on you. You, Judge Wilson, on Sloan, the prosecuting attorney. On those 12 good and true saps on the jury.
2: Put her in the court!
1: And on one more, maybe. The guy that really trapped me in the first place. The only guy smart enough to get me. The Shadow.
2: Order! Order in the court!
0: That will do, Joseph Brecker. You have nothing to say in your own behalf.
1: This is in my own behalf, and you'd better listen, all of you. I know I'm on my way to the death house, to the chair. But I'm warning you. For every day I sit in the death house, one of you will be killed. Starting with the foreman of the jury. And if the governor doesn't commute my sentence to life, he'll die the day I burn.
2: Order! Order in the court!
0: Joseph Brecker, by the power vested in me by the people of this state, I hereby order you to be taken to the state penitentiary, there to be delivered over to the warden, by whom on a certain day determined by this court, he shall in the manner prescribed by law put you to death. And may God have mercy on your soul.
2: Order's adjourned.
3: All right, come on, clear the court. Outside.
4: Well, it's a sheer bluff, I tell you. How can Brecker kill a whole jury? The DA, Judge Wilson, even the governor. I tell you, he's crazy.
5: Bill, I'm glad I wasn't on that jury.
4: Yeah, you bet. Don't worry. His gang were wiped out.
6: Brecker's gang are all dead or in jail.
7: I know, but you can't.
8: Did you get that crack about the Shadow?
4: Nobody's ever seen the Shadow. He could appear right in this courtroom and not be seen. I'd hate to have anybody like that.
9: Well, Margot, let's get out of here.
10: It must be very flattering to inspire such awe and fear, Lamont.
9: It has its disadvantage, Margot. Unfortunately, the mystery surrounding the Shadow inspires fear and terror in the innocent as well as the guilty. The unknown is so often associated with evil. There's no help for it. The Shadow must remain a shadow.
10: Lamont, what do you make of Brecker's threat? Do you think it's just bluff?
9: I wish I did, Margot.
10: Meaning?
9: Lamont Cranston is going to don the Shadow's cloak and call on Joe Brecker in prison.

0: your brother to see you, Brecker.
1: Okay. Hello, Danny.
2: Hello, Joe.
0: You got 5 minutes. Better make the most of it. Deputies are here from the state pen to take you bye-bye to the big house. I'll be back.
3: All right. Come on in, Danny. Sit on a bunk. I want to talk to you. There ain't much time.
2: Hey, it's like a cage where they keep animals, huh, Joe?
3: Lay off that, Danny.
2: Okay, don't get sore.
3: Sit down here and listen to what I got to say.
2: Are they going to kill you, Joe?
3: Yeah, but they're going to pay for it, every last one of them. You know who they are, don't you? I've told you over and over again.
2: Yeah, Joe, you told me.
3: And you know what you're to do. You remember everything I told you. Don't you, Danny?
2: Yeah, Joe, I remember. I won't forget. When the newspapers say they put you in a death house, I kill one of them.
3: That's right, Danny. And don't forget, these people I told you about, the judge, the jury, that prosecuting attorney, are the same ones that drafted you into the army, sent you over to France, let you get shell-shocked so it's hard for you to remember things.
2: Sure. I won't forget. Hey, will it hurt much when they kill you, Joe?
3: Stop that, will you?
2: Okay. I just want to know.
3: You just keep your mind on the jury and Judge Wilson. Maybe even the governor. You'll get them all, eh, Danny?
2: Yeah. Yeah, Joe. They won't know what hit them.
3: That's the stuff, Danny. And I'll just one more thing. There's a guy that may get after you. He's smarter than the cops. He's the one that really got me. You got to keep away from him. Don't give him a chance to find you.
2: How can I do that?
3: You got to keep away from home. Don't go near the flat of the old lady.
2: But Mara will worry if I don't come home next
3: Joe. No, she won't, Danny. She'll know you got things to do.
2: All right, Joe. What about the fella I can't see? Is he dead? Like all my buddies in the war? The ones that talk to me in the dark?
3: No, Danny. This guy's different. He ain't dead, he's alive. You can hear his voice, only you can't see him. But if you ever hear his voice, you'll know he's near you. Somewhere in the shadows.
2: Yeah. If he talks to me, I'll fix him, Joe.
3: Sure, but not the way you're going to get the others, Danny. Because you can't see him, see? Now, look. You know those old hand grenades you have at home?
2: Yeah.

0: I want you to carry a couple with you. If this guy ever finds you, if he tries to stop you paying him off for killing me, you just pull the pin of a hand grenade and throw it where you think his voice is coming from. That'll get him.
1: All right, Joe. But how'll I know when it's him?
0: You'll know all right, Danny. He has a queer kind of laugh. And he calls himself the Shadow.
2: All right, Breaker. Time's up. Come on, you.
0: Okay, okay. So long, Danny. Don't you forget anything.
3: So long, Joe. I wouldn't forget. I wouldn't forget nothing you told me.
2: Come on, you. Out this way. Shake it up.
0: The poor dope. He'll do it all right. He'll fix him. Every last one of them if I burned. Who's that? I heard somebody, but there's nobody there. Hey, God!
4: Are you surprised to find me here, Joe Brecker?
0: Shadow.
4: So you weren't expecting me. And yet prisons are filled with shadows. Shadows in the minds of men walking in the shadow of death itself.
0: What do you want? You put me here, sent me to the chair. Why can't you let me alone?
4: Because your career of murder is not over. Because I know you mean to carry out the threat you made in court.
0: Yeah. Yeah, and you can't stop me, Shadow.
4: I can. Because you're going to tell me how the jury, the prosecuting attorney, and Judge Wilson are going to be killed.
0: You're crazy. I'm not telling you anything, Shadow. I'm not afraid of you anymore. I got nothing to lose.
4: You are telling me, Brecker.
0: Yeah?
4: You see, I can read your mind. One thought is racing through your mind now. It's mirrored in your eyes, etched on your brain.
0: You're lying, trying to trick me into telling you.
4: All right, I'll tell you what you're thinking about. You're thinking of a man. He acts strangely. He's... shell-shocked.
0: Oh.
4: Am I right?
0: No, no, stop it.
4: This man is very close to you. I've got it. He's your brother. His name is... let's see. Danny. Danny, isn't it?
0: No, no, go away. Leave me alone.
4: Thinking that even now your brother, Danny, is hurrying home to get a high-powered rifle out of a trunk.
0: Is that true?
4: A rifle equipped with telescopic sights
0: no.
4: and a silencer. You're thinking of Danny's medals for marksmanship. Decorations for valor as a sniper. A sniper so cunning he could hide in an open battlefield.
0: A lie.
4: Pick his enemies off at long range and not be seen. That's all I need to know, Brecker. All I need to know.
0: No. No, you're crazy. You're just guessing. All right, suppose he is. You won't find him. You won't stop him, Shadow.
5: Shut up, Brecker.
0: Shut up, Brecker.
5: What's beating you?
2: Hey, shut up, Brecker. What's the matter with you? Who do you think you're talking to?
0: It's a shadow. He's here in the prison.
2: Yeah, well, don't let that worry you, Brecker. There's plenty of shadows where you're going. Come on. Deputies are waiting, and you're heading for the last mile. Now, look, Mr. Hansen. Every one of you jurors are in danger. You shouldn't be here on the street. This death threat may seem like a lot of hooey to you, but I've been assigned to guard you. And if anything happens, they'll send me back to pounding a beat.
6: Well, I'm sorry, Inspector, but I've got my business to attend to, and I can't hide in my office.
2: Hanson, what's the matter, man?
7: Oh, that man! Look at him! He's falling down!
8: What's the matter with that man? What's going on here? Keep back! Get back! Who are you?
2: Greg, Homicide Squad. Man's been shot.
8: You're crazy. I didn't hear no shot.
2: Neither did I. But just the same, he's got a bullet right between the eyes. Looks like Joe Brecker is keeping his word.
9: Lamont, can't you do something? Can't you find Danny Brecker?
10: No. No, Margot. He got away. He hasn't been near his mother's home since his brother Joe went to the death house.
11: Got to find Danny Brecker. He's somewhere. Hiding somewhere. Waiting to strike again. I've got to find him.
12: Good morning, Mr. O'Hara. I'd like some oranges and potatoes.
6: Good heavens, Mrs. Adams. What are you doing out in the street? I thought the police had detectives watching every one of you jurors that was on the Brecker case.
12: Oh, they've got a detective staying at my house, but I had to have some things for dinner, and I slipped out.
13: Mother, can I have some candy?
12: Yes, dear, of course you can. You just...
13: Mother. Mother, what's the matter? Why don't you send to me?
6: Sam! Sam!
14: Yeah?
6: Quick,
14: Mother.
6: Phone the police. Get a doctor. Mrs. Adams Mother. Has been shot.
14: Oh, I'm afraid she's dead.
6: Yes, the killer has struck again.
11: Judge Wilson.
15: Yes, Harvey?
11: Judge, don't you think it'd be, well, safer with a killer still at large if you had those window curtains closed?
15: Oh, that's not necessary. This apartment's on the 20th floor.
11: Yeah, I know, Your Honor, but just the same, I'll answer it, sir.
15: Thank you.
11: Hello? Yes, Judge Wilson is right here, Your Excellency. Well, the governor's on the wire, sir.
15: Uh-huh. Here you are. Hello? Oh, yes, Governor. Yes, of course you couldn't commute Joe Brecker's sentence. If you did a thing like that, even to save the rest of the jury, there'd be no more law and order. But look, Governor, don't you think it'd be wise for you to cancel your engagement to ride in the parade tomorrow? It'd be in an open car and a perfect target for any...
11: Judge Wilson! Governor! Judge Wilson has just been shot. He's dead!
16: Shadow will continue with his adventure in just a moment. In the meantime, here is a message of particular importance to families throughout this area who supply their own heat. We are now in a period of the year when all fuels are put to their severest test. However, homeowners who use blue coal have nothing to worry about, because blue coal, which is especially prepared for home use, is better qualified to meet sudden changes of weather than other fuels. During mild weather, blue coal banks for long periods with little attention. Then blue coal immediately responds with minimum draft, sending a uniform supply of heat throughout the living quarters of the home. Because blue coal burns down to a fine powdery ash, it is not only an economical fuel, but a particularly clean fuel as well. Furthermore, blue coal is an American product mined in Pennsylvania by the Glen Alden Coal Company. Unlike a good many other fuels sold in this area, blue coal is prepared exclusively for home use. So that you can be sure of getting more uniform, more economical heat, blue coal is a color so that you can identify it at a glance. There has been a big swing this winter to blue coal throughout this territory. Sales of blue coal this winter in the Middle Atlantic and New England states show an increase of 10.4% over sales for the same period a year ago. So take a tip from these blue coal families. For better, more economical heat, switch to blue coal tomorrow. Ask for it by name. Order a trial ton from your nearest blue coal dealer, whose name will be found in the Where to Buy It section of your classified telephone directory under the name Blue Coal.

0: Good work, Margot.
1: Hello, Lamont.
0: Didn't take you long to get here. Let me help you out of the car.
1: I was waiting for your call, Lamont. As a matter of fact, I've been waiting for days. Where have you been? What are you doing?
0: Well, the same thing the entire police force this city's been doing, Margot. Chasing a will-o'-the-wisp.
1: Are you sure it's Joe Brecker's brother, Danny?
0: Yes, there doesn't seem to be any doubt of it, but the police can't find him, and I haven't a single clue to go on.
1: What do you know about him?
0: I looked up his record. He was shell-shocked during the war in France. He was an expert marksman, a sniper. Society trained him to kill men. I told him they were enemies, that he should kill them off. Now, with a shell-shocked mind, he's remembering what society taught him. To kill.
1: Yes.
0: And another thing. For the people who've been through that experience, life is cheap.
1: Yes, but these poor people he shot and killed, the jurors and the judge, they were only doing their duty. They're innocent.
0: Yes, individually they're innocent, Margot. Individually we're all innocent, and yet all guilty. Because this Danny, Joe Brecker's brother, is a product of our own folly. Teaching men to kill in time of war, and yet expecting them to respect life in time of peace.
1: Lamont, why did you want me to meet you here?
0: Oh, I want you to do something for me, Margot. I want you to go into that brownstone house right over there. Joe Brecker's mother lives in the basement.
1: Yes.
0: Joe is scheduled to die at 5 o'clock. That's exactly 10 minutes from now.
1: All right, Lamont. I'll do it. Where will you be?
0: I'll be with you, Margot, as the shadow. I have a feeling Danny may come to his mother tonight, either just before or just after his brother dies. Hurry, you have less than 10 minutes. Here's the house. I'll ring the bell.
1: Lamont, what shall I tell her? That I'm a reporter?
0: Yes, but don't try to make her answer questions.
1: I hear someone coming.
2: Yes? What do you want?
1: Mrs. Brecker, I'd like to speak to you. May I come in?
2: I don't care. You can come in if you want to. Doesn't it matter? Nothing matters anymore. Nothing will ever matter again.
1: I know you've been through a terrible ordeal these past days, Mrs. Brecker.
2: How could you know what I've been through? How could anyone know? My one son a murderer, and the other one, goodness only knows what or where.
1: Oh, I'm very sorry. If there's anything I can do.
2: In 3 minutes, they'll be killing my son, Joe. There's nothing anyone can do. It's his brother, Danny. Oh, I'm so worried about him. Why doesn't he come? Oh, why doesn't he come home?
3: Ma.
2: Oh, Danny.
3: Yeah.
2: Oh.
3: I'd come. Joe said I shouldn't, but I had to come. I knew you'd want me home tonight.
2: Oh, Danny, where have you been? What's Joe been making me do?
3: I've just been doing what Joe told me to do for him. Ma, who's that girl there? What's she doing here?
2: Why, she's just a friend, Danny. Just a friend. Come to sit with me.
3: She won't tell nobody you've been here, will she?
2: Oh, no, Danny. She won't tell anyone.
3: Ma, they're gonna kill Joe in a few minutes. 5 o'clock. And then I gotta go out and do one more thing for Joe. Look, it's almost time.
2: Oh, no. No, Danny, no. You can't. I won't let you.
3: Let go of me, Ma.
2: No.
3: Let go of me.
2: Danny.
3: I gotta do what Joe told me. I gotta keep my word to Joe.
2: No, Danny, listen to me. I know. I know who's been killing those people, shooting them. Oh, you've got to give yourself up, Danny. They won't hurt you. They didn't know. You didn't know what you were doing. 5 o'clock.
3: It's time. 5 o'clock. Joe's dead. Now I gotta go back to the tower and do the last thing Joe wanted me to do for him.
1: Danny, don't. You've done enough harm.
3: You keep out of this. Joe told me to do this. I can still hear a voice telling me to do it.
4: Now you'll hear a voice telling you not to, Danny.
3: Voice? I know. You're the shadow.
4: Yes, Danny. For your own sake, your mother's sake, Danny.
3: Joe told me what to do with you. He knew you'd find me. That's why I got this hand grenade.
2: Oh, Danny, don't.
3: I got my hand on a firing pin. I'm going to pull it out.
4: Stop, Danny. I'm warning you.
3: The voice came from there, in the corner. Joe told me to throw the grenade. Goodbye, shadow.
2: What happened?
4: It's all right. I managed to pick up the grenade and throw it through the window into the court before it exploded.
1: Oh, thank you.
4: I don't mind saying that's the closest call the shadow ever had.
1: John, how long have you been here in your office? What happened? Were you able to trail Danny to his hiding place?
0: No, by the time I got to the street after that hand grenade episode, he disappeared.
1: But haven't you any idea where he went? Where that tower he mentioned might be?
0: No, I've been working on this enlarged map of the Midtown section, trying to find some tall building, some tower Danny Brecker could use to hide, to pick off the governor.
1: Danny said something about a tower. It must be somewhere along the line of march of today's parade, Lamont.
0: Margot, that's the Wardman Tower.
1: But it isn't finished. They stopped work on it. It's nothing but a steel frame.
0: What could be a better place for a sharpshooter like Danny Brecker? There's no work going on there, just a watchman down on the street level. Margot, it's a long chance, but it may be the answer. Come on, there isn't a minute to lose.
1: My car's downstairs, Lamont. I'll drive you over there. But what if he isn't there? What if he's somewhere else waiting to strike?
0: In that case, Margot, I'm afraid we'll have a new governor of this state.
3: Just a couple of minutes now, Joe. Just a couple of minutes, and the governor's car will come along. And then I'll do the last thing you asked me to do, Joe. Wind velocity zero. Range 300 yards. He'll die quick, Joe. Like you died. The governor's coming now, Joe. That's his automobile with all the flags on it. That's him. Sitting in the back with all those fellas around him. But I can pick him out. I won't miss Joe.
4: Danny. Danny Brecker. Listen to me.
3: What was that? Who said that? Who laughed like that?
4: Don't you recognize the shadow, Danny?
3: But Joe said... He said the hand grenade would fix you.
4: You see, Danny, your brother was wrong. Put down that rifle, Danny Brecker.
3: How did you find me way up here? How did you know I was hiding up here among these steel girders? Just like I used to hide in the trees in the war.
4: That doesn't matter, Danny Brecker. All that matters is that you must not kill any more people.
3: But I got to. Just one more, Shadow. Just one more. The governor. Down there in that car. I promised Joe.
4: No, Danny. You will never keep that promise. Put down that rifle. Put it down, Danny. Lay it down on that steel girder and crawl back to the catwalk.
3: All right. All right. I'll put it down. I'll put it down. Where are you, Shadow? I still got another grenade. Talk to me, Shadow. Say something so I can tell where you are.
4: Crawl back to the catwalk, Danny. Crawl back to the catwalk, I say.
3: No. No, I won't. I won't. You can't make me. Come here and get me if you want me, Shadow.
4: I don't want to have to do that, Danny.
3: Don't you come near me, Shadow. Don't you touch me. If you do, I'll drop this hand grenade. I'll throw it down here among all those people. I've killed dozens of them. There. I'll pull the pin. I'll throw it.
4: Danny. Listen to me. Hold that hand grenade, Danny. Hold it tight, Danny Brecker. See, your fingers tighten about it. Your mind obeys mine. Do you hear me, Danny? Danny, hold it. Don't throw that hand grenade.
3: Hold it. Hold it tight. Don't throw it.
4: Don't drop it. Don't drop it, Danny.
3: Don't drop it, Danny. Don't drop it, Danny. Don't drop it.
5: Yes, Commissioner Weston. A high-powered rifle fell into the street. Fell right in front of the governor's car.
6: I'm glad no one was hurt.
5: Mm-hmm. This is the 30th floor. This is where the bomb went off. Blew the guy to pieces.
6: Good heavens, he must have had a time bomb that went off too quick. Any idea who it was?
5: Yep. They found an identification card and some newspaper clippings in his pocket, and what was left of him. It was Danny Brecker. Joe Becker's brother.
6: Oh. Well, I guess that's that. Don't suppose we'll ever know what really happened. Anyway, there's one consolation. Looks as if the shadow fell down on this case just as badly as we did.
4: Not quite, Commissioner Weston.
6: Oh, so you got here in time to take credit for this, eh, Shadow?
4: There is no credit. No glory in the death of Danny Brecker, Commissioner Weston. He was a victim. A human instrument of destruction. Fashioned by mankind. That teaches men to kill their enemies in time of war, yet expects them to forget their murderous art in time of peace. Danny Brecker was an enemy of society, a killer, but only because you and I and countless thousands made him one. No, Commissioner, there is no glory in this for you or the Shadow or for any man.
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7: 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And remember this. 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All the characters and all the places named are fictitious. Any similarity to persons living or dead is purely coincidental.

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0: Ladies and gentlemen, the Shadow's latest adventure will be on the air in just a moment. Don't miss any of it because it's a thriller from the word go. And if you drive a car, don't miss this. It's the biggest news of the year for motorists. It's the inside story of the safest thing on wheels, the new Goodrich Safety Silvertown Tire. This remarkable tire brings you something entirely new in tire safety, the Lifesaver Tread. Developed after 2 years of exhaustive research, after grueling tests of tread designs by the hundred, this amazing Lifesaver Tread stops you quicker and safer on wet, slippery roads than you've ever stopped before. Its never-ending spiral bars, like a battery of windshield wipers, sweep water from under the tire, force it out through special deep drainage grooves, make a dry track for the rubber to grip. Thus, it protects you against skids in all directions, overcomes the hazard zone of motoring. Take my word for it, you'll never know what the word stop really means until you felt the grip of the Silvertown Lifesaver Tread on a wet, treacherous road. And that's not all. 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Goodrich, Safety Silvertown. The Shadow, Lamont Cranston, a man of wealth, a student of science and a master of other people's minds, devotes his life to righting wrongs, protecting the innocent, and punishing the guilty. Using advanced methods that may ultimately become available to all law enforcement agencies, Cranston is known to the underworld as the Shadow. Never seen, only heard. As haunting to superstitious minds as a ghost. As inevitable as a guilty conscience. The Shadow's true identity is known only to his constant friend and aide, Margot Lane. Today's story, aboard the steamship Amazon.
1: Randy! Randolph Todd!
2: Come on over, Randy.
1: Join the party.
3: Hi, children. What's the celebration for?
1: Jane's been lucky. She's in the money. She guessed right on the ship's run for the day.
2: Yeah, come on and join us. Can't let Jane take all that cash you wanted to Rick O'Wellen when we dock tomorrow.
1: Don't mind me. I just supply the money. What'll it be, Randy?
4: Oh, nothing now, thanks. I'm looking for my stepmother. Anybody seen her?
1: Oh, sure. She's over there with Dr. DeVista.
5: Oh, yes.
1: See you later. Oh, say, we're going for a swim in the deck pool. Want to come along?
4: Not this afternoon, thanks.
1: Oh, I don't think you'll like us.
2: Hey, it'd be a lot of fun, though, wouldn't it?
4: Hello, Mother. Afternoon, DeVista.
6: Oh, sit down, Rando. Yeah.
4: Oh, thank you, Mother. Well, tomorrow we'll be in Riccaguana. And from there on, it's going to be one great big party.
6: Lower your voice, my son.
4: Oh, no one can hear us in this corner. Time for the hush-hush is almost over.
7: Well, it will be shortly.
4: Well, I hope your little revolution is half as much fun as smuggling those munitions out of the United States has been.
6: It will be more exciting, I assure you.
7: And when the revolution is successful, you will be a hero, Todd. My countrymen will never forget what you have done for them.
4: Well, just as long as it's fun, I don't mind putting up the money.
6: But you will make a fortune also. The people of my blood will show their gratitude in practical ways.
4: You know, the more I think of it, the funnier it gets. The luxurious steamer Amazon on a pleasure cruise. With enough ammunition and guns down in its hold to overthrow three governments.
7: Shh, be careful, Tom.
4: Oh, don't worry. Nobody knows about those boxes marked electric refrigerators.
6: No one but us and Tang Sui.
7: Yes. Your Japanese valet is more practical than you thought. He is interested in the money he is going to make.
4: Sure. Well, Mother, tomorrow should be a great day for you.
6: Yes. To rule the land I was driven out of, an exile.
7: Yes, Marie. The general has promised you great power.
8: Master.
4: What is it now, Tang Sui?
8: Message come to stateroom. I bring it.
6: A message?
7: It is a radiogram.
4: Well, let's have it, Tang Sui.
8: Here, Master.
4: Well, that's all, Tang Sui. Oh, blazes, it's in code.
6: Code? Then it's from...
4: Headquarters, yes. From the general.
6: Oh, it may be important. We'd better decode it right away, my son.
4: Sure, here.
7: No, not here, Tom.
4: Well, hardly. I'm not a complete fool, Doctor. Anyway, the code book's in my cabin. I'll meet you at dinner time.
7: Your stepson. He thinks this is all a lark. He does not count the danger.
6: Randolph, he is a fool.
7: But he will not be quite so gay if an accident happens. if he stood against a wall and shot.
6: That would be unfortunate, Dr. De Vista.
7: Yes, for him. But if he were... you would come into all his money. Have you forgotten that?
6: No, my friend. I have not forgotten that.
5: Nice swim, Margot.
1: Fine, Lamont.
5: Join me to walk on deck.
1: I'd love to.
5: I didn't see young Todd doing his famous jackknife with debutante.
1: Now, Lamont, Randy's a nice boy. Huh. I've known him for years. A little too much money, but that's all.
5: And he travels around with a strange crew. His stepmother looks rather formidable.
1: Stop making deductions. You're on vacation.
5: Speak of the devil. Hello, Todd.
9: Oh, hello. Hello, Margot.
1: Randy. What's the matter with him?
5: Oh, very polite, was he?
1: I never saw him act like that before. He was like a man in a daze.
5: He did look worried. He had bad news.
1: Bad news?
5: Yes, didn't you notice? He had a radiogram in his hand, stuck in his pocket. He saw us coming.
1: Well, he certainly shot out of his stateroom in a hurry.
5: Yes, and he wasn't really going anyplace. He stopped and standing there by the rail.
1: All by himself. That isn't like Randy either.
5: Margot, perhaps he needs help. Why not talk to him?
1: He wouldn't talk in front of you, Lamont.
5: All right, you go alone. I'll duck.
1: And if he does need help?
5: Maybe we can supply it. See you later.
1: All right, I'll go over and talk to him. Nice day, isn't it, Randy?
9: Huh? Oh, hello, Margot.
1: Randy, what's the matter with you?
9: Well, I'm in kind of a jam, Margot. Don't you worry.
1: What sort of a jam?
9: Oh, it's the worst darn mess I...
1: Suppose you tell me the whole story.
9: I can't do that.
1: Of course you can.
9: No... I'm an awful coward, Margot.
1: Coward? Nonsense. What is there to be afraid of?
9: Oh, nothing.
1: Randy, I believe you are frightened. Are you in danger?
9: Margot, what would you do if... No, I can't tell anyone.
1: Tell them what?
9: Oh, please, leave me alone, Margot.
1: Randy...
9: Stop pestering me, will you? I can't stand it.
1: Randy, come back here. Randy! Shadow.
10: Yes, Margot.
1: You heard everything?
10: Yes, I was here beside you. Randolph Todd must have some cause for his fear. I think I must talk to that young man. Talk to him soon. As the Shadow.
6: Dr. De Vista, have you seen Randolph?
7: No, Maria.
6: I thought surely he'd be here dancing.
7: No, he did not even come to dinner. Fang Sui is looking for him.
6: De Vista, there is something wrong. Let's go to the boys' car. Come.
7: Here is Fang Sui now.
6: Fang Sui, my stepson.
11: My master has gone back to his stateroom.
7: Good.
11: He is worried. He walks up and down, up and down.
6: We must see about this. Please come, both of you.
7: That radiogram, Maria. Perhaps that is what upset him.
11: Here is the cabin, mister.
6: Open the door.
12: Hello? Oh, it's you.
7: Yes, Todd. It is up.
6: Shut the door, Tang Sui.
11: Yes, mister.
12: Well?
6: We thought you were coming to the dance.
12: No, I changed my mind.
11: Something butter, master, maybe.
12: No, I'm all right.
6: Randolph, stop handling that old dagger and look at me.
12: I'm interested in this knife. It's an ancient...
6: Indian knife, we know all that.
7: Randolph, we want to know why you are acting like this.
6: What did the general say in his radiogram?
12: The radiogram?
7: Yes. What was the message?
12: Well, nothing important. Just good wishes.
6: Oh, really? May I see the message?
12: Oh, no. I tore it up and threw it overboard.
7: You destroyed it?
12: Yes, it wasn't important.
6: That message was from the general. We had a right to see it.
12: I'm sorry. I just didn't think.
6: Randolph.
12: What difference does it make? Hey, what are you all staring at me for?
11: Me think master lie.
6: Tong Sui is right, Randolph. You're lying.
12: I said I threw the message overboard.
6: You're a poor liar, Randolph. Give me that paper.
12: I tell you, I...
6: Grab him.
12: Oh, no, look out, he's got the knife.
6: Oh, hold him, Tang Sui.
11: Hey, Tang Sui, hold him. Master, drop a knife.
12: Let me go.
7: Twist his arm, Tang Sui.
11: I twist the... Drop a knife.
12: Stop.
6: Drop the knife, you fool. Tang Sui's jiu-jitsu will tear your arm off. Good. Go through his pocket,
12: yes.
6: Vista. I'll pick up the knife.
7: Hold him, Tang Sui.
11: No worry, Tang Sui, handle.
12: This won't catch anywhere.
6: Find the radio message, Doctor, and the code book.
7: Ah, here it is. In the book. And a decoded copy.
6: Read it.
7: Entire plan discovered by government. Blow up ammunition to prevent capture.
11: Master, lie.
12: Well, what if I did? You can't can't take that message seriously.
6: It is an order.
12: It's insane. Think of all the people on this boat. I won't do a thing like that. If you set off the ammunition, they'd all be killed.
6: What is that to us? Fool.
7: We follow the general.
12: Listen, this isn't what I joined. This is mass murder. Innocent people. I didn't mind fighting in your penny ante war, but this...
6: You are a traitor to your people.
12: Your people, stepmother. Not mine. The passengers on this boat are my countrymen. I won't let you slaughter them. I'll show up the whole scheme.
7: You dare?
12: Oh, watch me. Either you call the whole thing off or I go to the captain.
8: No, master.
12: You can't hold me forever, Dong Sui.
6: So, you would betray us. Rika Guana, this is the fate of traitors.
12: Mother. Mother, put down that knife.
6: The knife. It is for the traitor's heart.
7: Maria. You threw the knife.
6: Let him fall, Dong Sui.
8: Mistress, throw well. He is dead.
7: But, Maria, this is murder.
6: Do not be a fool, Davista. We had to silence him.
7: You cannot hide a murder.
6: It is not murder. The knife is Randolph's. His grip alone is on the handle. I threw it by the blade. My poor, distracted stepson killed himself.
7: Suicide?
8: Mistress is very wise.
6: Yes. We shall say when they ask questions that we three left him alone and went to dinner. Later, in the dark, we shall carry out the general's command.
7: Explode the...
6: Yes, my dear doctor. Blow up the ship.
1: Oh, hello, Margot. Hello, Mr. Cranston. This is Randy's cabin. He promised to throw a party at his last night on board, and he's walked out on us.
5: Doesn't answer?
1: No, and I'll bet he's sound asleep in there. Randy, you lubber, let us in.
5: I don't hear anyone inside. Oh, steward, come here a moment.
13: Yes, sir. What is that?
5: Do you know if Mr. Todd's in his cabin?
13: He was, so the last I knew. His valet said Todd didn't wish to be disturbed.
1: There, what did I tell you? I'm going to keep on knocking till he pays some attention.
14: Oh, just a minute, Jane. Mr. Cranston has an idea.
5: Steward, have a pass key? Suppose you open the door for us.
13: Well, no, sir, I don't know that...
5: Of course you will. Mr. Todd's playing a joke on the young lady, and we mustn't let him. No one will know. You let us in. Come on.
13: Oh, thank you, sir. Of course, if it's all in fun, sir.
1: Oh, it's dark. Randy, where are you?
13: The light switch is by the door, sir.
5: Oh, yes. Here we are.
14: Lamont, he isn't here.
13: Oh, yes, he is, sir. Look, he's lying on the floor.
1: Yes,
13: oh.
1: Come on, Randy, wake up.
14: Oh! Lamont! That knife in his breast.
5: Yes.
13: Is he?
5: Randy Todd is dead.
6: Oh, my poor Randolph.
15: I'm sorry, Mrs. Todd. Your stepson appears to have committed suicide.
5: You're sure, Captain McTeague?
15: Yes, I'm sure, Mr. Cranston.
5: There should be some reason for suicide, Captain.
16: I am afraid our young friend was bored with life. He was ill and depressed when we left him before dinner.
15: Exactly, Dr. Davista. I had the ship's doctor check the fingerprints on that knife. They all belonged to the dead man. No one else had touched it.
6: If only he had come to me.
16: You must not reproach yourself, Marie.
5: Captain.
15: Yes, Mr. Cranston?
5: I met young Todd this afternoon. He seemed worried about something.
16: Yes, I too noticed that he was troubled.
5: The question is, Dr. Davista, what was he worried about?
16: Who knows? He was a moody youth.
6: Yes, poor boy. We'll never know his reason.
5: Captain. Todd had a radiogram this afternoon. It's missing now.
6: Randolph received many messages, Captain McTeague, concerning the estate.
5: Did he show you this one, Mrs. Todd?
6: I never interfered with his affairs.
15: We're wasting time, Cranston.
5: I think not, Captain. This message may have been important. Dong Sui, did you see it?
8: Dong Sui, no, nothing.
15: I'll ask the questions, Cranston.
5: Very well.
6: You might ask Mr. Cranston how he knows the radiogram is missing.
15: Yes, how about that, Cranston?
5: Todd was wearing the same suit when I found him, so I looked for it.
6: You mean you searched the body?
5: Yes. The steward was here as a witness.
15: Well, I must say you've got your nerve, Cranston.
5: Perhaps, but suicide with a knife isn't very common, Captain.
15: Now, look here, Cranston. It's bad enough to have a suicide on board without you trying to twist it into something worse.
5: No one saw young Todd after his three traveling companions left him.
16: I resent that.
6: Captain McTeague, this is outrageous. Must we be badgered by this young man? I can't stand his manners.
5: I still think...
15: That's enough from you, Cranston.
5: Well, I'm merely trying...
15: I've had more than enough of your impudence. Adams, yes, Captain, take this Mr. Cranston to his stateroom and lock him up.
5: Lock me up?
15: Yes, I am holding you as a material witness.
5: Oh, that's ridiculous.
15: And Adams...
17: Yes, sir?
15: Put a man on the deck outside Cranston's cabin window. He's to stay in his room.
17: Yes, sir. Hello, Mr. Cranston.
5: Coming. I'll see you again, Captain. Very soon.
0: Ladies and gentlemen, while we're waiting for the Shadow's hair-raising story to reach a thrilling climax, let me say something about a new kind of rainy day driving safety that may save your life. Because who knows...
10: The Shadow knows. When there's wet, slippery film on the highways, there's always the grim uncertainty that your car may start sliding, swerving, spinning off the road. Why gamble with fate?
0: Yes, motorists, and why gamble on tires when the new Goodrich Silvertown, with its lifesaver tread, offers you such marvelous skid protection? And marvelous is the word for it. Because exhaustive road tests of the regular and premium price tires of America's six largest tire manufacturers prove that the new Goodrich Silvertown gave greater skid protection than any of the other tires tested. And don't forget, motorists, those grueling road tests weren't made by Goodrich. They were conducted by absolutely impartial engineers from America's largest independent testing laboratory, the Pittsburgh Testing Laboratory. What's more, some of the tires the new Silvertown was tested against have list prices as much as 40 to 70% more. When you consider that, then the fact that this new Goodrich Silvertown gave greater skid resistance than any tire tested is even more remarkable. Remember, when you buy Silvertowns, you get Lifesaver Tread skid protection plus Golden Ply blowout protection. 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
8: You hear? This go in that bag, Stuart.
18: I write you off.
8: Think that is all?
18: Smart idea, Mr. Tangsoy, packing ahead of time. Most people leave at the last minute.
8: Boat docks tomorrow.
18: Right you are, early in the morning. That was terrible, your boss, Mr. Todd, killing himself.
8: Most tragic. Tang Shui, very fond of young master.
18: Yes, very tough break. I'll answer it. That's funny.
8: Funny? What is?
18: There's nobody at the door.
8: No one?
18: The passage is empty.
8: Never mind, steward, you can go.
18: Right you are.
8: Shut door, please. Stuart, I said go. Who laughed?
10: I did, Tang Sui.
8: You? Where are you? I cannot see you.
10: I am here beside you, Tang Sui.
8: Only voice?
10: Yes, Tang Sui. The Shadow is a voice asking for the truth. The truth about Randolph Todd's death.
8: Tang Sui know nothing.
10: Tang Sui lies. The Shadow knows. Where is the radiogram your young master got this afternoon?
8: I not know.
10: You are a wicked servant, Tang Sui. Where is the radiogram?
8: I did nothing.
10: Where is it?
8: Here, in pocket.
10: Put it on the table.
8: Yes, Shadow.
10: Why was it taken? What does it say?
8: I give it to you. Now, go away, please.
10: No, Tang Sui, not until I know the truth. Was Randolph Todd murdered?
8: Go away, please, go away, Tang Sui. Did nothing.
10: Tang Sui, get away from that
8: door. No, leave me alone. I run.

0: nonsense, Tang Sui.
1: Such a wild story.
2: No, true. Tang Sui talk with shadow. No, man. Just shadow.
0: I don't believe it.
2: It's true, mister. Shadow take radiogram from Tang Sui.
3: The radiogram? You gave it to him?
0: You coward.
2: Cannot fight shadow. Cannot see.
0: Fool. There is the answer to not seeing him. He hid in the fog.
2: No fog in Tang Sui's cabin.
0: Well, we won't mind the fog a little later tonight. Doctor, you'd better shut the window. Look at the way the curtains are blowing in.
1: That is funny. There has not been a breath of air all night.
0: But the curtains were blowing, just for a moment.
1: This shadow, he may prove an obstacle.
0: How? He cannot know our plans or what is in the hold of the ship. Now listen, we are only about 10 miles off the Ricaguana coast.
1: In a section friendly to the revolution.
0: Yes, in the fog we can easily lower a boat and slip away.
2: But this is a shadow.
0: You and your ghost stories, Tang Sui. He cannot do anything.
2: He has radio message.
1: Only the copy in code. I destroyed the decoded copy. How can he read the message without the code book?
0: And you have the code book safe, Tavista?
1: Of course, I have it on me.
4: Look in your pocket, Tavista.
1: Huh?
0: What's that? Who spoke?
2: Shadow, he's here.
4: Yes, my friend. The shadow is here.
3: Maria, the code book. It is not in my pocket.
4: I took it
3: gone.
4: From you, DeVista. I took it. Now I can read the message that caused one of you to murder Randolph Todd.
3: Maria, if he reads that message...
0: First, he must decode it. By that time, he will be too late. Come, we act at once.

0: Half speed ahead.
1: Half speed it is, Captain.
2: Very good, Mr. Pearson. Keep her on the course and keep sounding that whistle.
1: Yes, sir. What night, sir?
2: Blasted fog. Watch she doesn't get any closer to shore. There are shoals in there.
1: Aye, aye, sir.
3: Captain McTeague.
2: What was that?
3: I am here, Captain McTeague. Behind you.
2: Where? Get off the bridge. There are no passengers allowed up here.
3: Your ship is in danger, Captain.
2: Listen, whoever you are, get off the bridge. There's no danger. I've brought the Amazon through many a fog.
3: The danger isn't the fog, Captain. It's below decks.
2: Below? Say, come out here in the light so I can get a good look at you.
3: You cannot see me, Captain, but you must believe me. There are explosives in the hold.
2: You must be crazy.
3: There are munitions. Disguise. They're bound for revolutionaries in Ricaguana. There's a plan to blow them up.
2: Say, who are you?
3: They call me the Shadow, Captain. Believe me, you must go below before it is too late. Randolph Todd knew about the munitions, too. That's why he was murdered.
2: Murdered?
3: If you don't believe that, Captain, at least go down into the hold. Go now, and you will learn.
2: Mr. Pearson.
4: Yes, sir.
2: Take over. I'm going below. I want two men, armed.
4: Yes, sir.
5: Get the top off that box.
6: Yes, Maria. Thank you. Hand me that hatchet.
7: Yes, sir. Here.
6: This one has the fuses.
5: Quickly, start tying one up to the powder. If one box blows up, they'll all go.
6: Yes, and the ship with them.
5: What is this?
7: Someone come.
2: What?
6: Tang Sui, quick, switch out the lights.
5: Yes, sir. Good. Now, Tang Sui, stay by the switch box. Don't turn them on till I give the word.
7: Yes, miss.
6: Quiet, quiet.
2: It's black as pitch in here. Got your flash, Peters?
8: Yes, Captain.
2: Find the light switch.
8: Right.
2: If you ask me, this is the craziest...
5: Now, Tang Sui.
2: Hey, who turned on those lights?
8: Do not move, Captain.
9: Got a gun, sir.
2: So I see.
9: So's the woman.
5: And I am a good shot, sailor. Keep your hands up.
2: Mr. Todd and... Mrs. Todd and Dr. DeVista. Say, what are you doing down here?
10: Good evening, Captain.
2: And young Todd's valet, too. Put down those guns. What the devil do you mean
5: by... You do not command now, Captain.
2: That's mutiny.
6: Throw your guns on the floor, gentlemen.
2: I'll be...
5: You'll be dead if you don't.
10: Throw guns.
9: What do you say, Captain?
2: Go ahead, boys. Not much we can do now. There's my gun.
5: The others, please, quickly. Line up facing the wall, gentlemen. Keep those hands up, Captain.
2: You don't expect to get away with this.
5: But we do. We will. There will be a certain loud noise, and you... But never mind. Tang Sui.
7: Yes, missus.
5: You will shoot the first man who turns around.
7: Yes.
5: Come, Dr. DeVista. We must hurry. Bring the hatchet with you.
6: Yes, I am coming.
2: You. What's your name? Tang Sui. What does she mean by a loud noise? Are there explosives in this hole?
10: Captain, no talk.
2: If anything happens to this
10: ship... One more word and Captain die.
3: I think not, Tang Sui.
7: Shadow! Let go... My arm!
3: Drop the gun, Tang Sui.
2: The man who called himself a shadow's got him.
3: Softly, Captain. Let's get the others.
2: I've got his gun, sir.
7: Oh, let me go, Shadow. Let me go.
3: All right, Captain, rush the others. They're laying a fuse.
2: A fuse? Grab your guns, men. Come on.
7: Let go, Shadow. Tang Sui, do nothing.
3: No, you don't like your jiu-jitsu when it's practiced on you. Come on, the others.
2: Drop your hands. Grab your men.
9: Hold on, him.
2: Now, easy, lady. We got you.
5: Oh, Shadow, this is your doing.
3: No, Mrs. Todd, yours. The Shadow merely helps the cause of justice.
2: Say, these are munitions, all right. Look at that. Powder. High explosive shells. Enough to blow the ship right out of the water.
3: That was their idea, Captain.
2: Well, I hope you three are satisfied. Smuggling, piracy, assault with a deadly weapon, sabotage. You'll spend the rest of your lives behind bars.
3: No, Captain, not all three. Tang Sui will die for the murder of his master, Randolph Todd.
7: Oh, no, I did not.
3: You will hang, Tang Sui.
7: I tell you truth, Shadow.
6: Don't you, fool.
5: Be quiet.
3: The truth, Tang Sui.
7: Missy Todd, one time, soccer's lady, she throw knife by blade.
5: You little traitor.
2: Look out!
9: She grabbed
2: the
9: hatchet, sir, and threw it.
2: We had to shoot, sir.
3: The hatchet just missed Tang Sui.
7: Oh, she bad. She murder master.
2: The woman is dead.
6: Marie.
3: So, Captain, Mrs. Todd paid for her crime. She killed her stepson. She planned to destroy all the people on the ship. Instead, it was she who perished.
2: Peters and Johnson.
0: Yes, sir.
2: Take Dr. Vista and Dong Sui to the brig.
0: Yes, sir.
4: Yeah, come on, Ayu. Come on.
2: Shadow, I'd like to thank you. Who are you, anyway?
3: Just the Shadow, Captain McTeague. I work in the shadows. Against crime.
2: You saved my ship. I feel the line should thank you publicly.
3: My power would be lost if I were known, Captain.
2: Well, there's a young man upstairs I owe an apology to. A lad named Cranston.
3: Really? Why?
2: Well, he sort of figured young Todd was murdered.
3: Mr. Cranston must be very wise. And now, Captain, I must go back into the shadows.

0: You have been listening to a dramatized version of one of the many copyrighted stories which appear in the Shadow magazine.
1: The weed of crime bears

Ladies and gentlemen, the Shadow's latest adventure starts in just a moment. Right now, I want to tell you about a new kind of tire that will stop you quicker, safer on wet, slippery roads than you've ever stopped before. It's the new Goodrich Safety Silver Town with the amazing lifesaver tread that actually dries wet roads. Impartial tests made by the independent Pittsburgh Testing Laboratory prove this fact beyond dispute. Not one of the regular or premium price tires of America's six largest tire manufacturers came up to the new Goodrich Silver Town in resistance to skid. These exhaustive tests also prove that the new Silver Town averaged 19.1% more non-skid mileage than any other tire tested in its own price range, which means you get every 6 mile free. Equip your car with Goodrich Safety Silver Town. Then you'll know what it means to be saved by a Silver Town stop. The Shadow, Lamont Cranston, a man of wealth, a student of science, and a master of other people's minds, devotes his life to righting wrongs, protecting the innocent, and punishing the guilty. Using advanced methods that may ultimately become available to all law enforcement agencies, Cranston is known to the underworld as the Shadow. Never seen, only heard, as haunting to superstitious minds as a ghost, as inevitable as a guilty conscience. The Shadow's true identity is known only to his constant friend and aide, Margot Lane. Today's story, The Creeper.

0: Is that you? Is the storm frightening you? Mother!
1: Be quiet. I won't hurt you. Oh. I'm just going to take you away. Away where nobody will ever find you. Nobody will ever find you. And you won't be lonely. There are other fine young ladies like yourself where I'm taking you. They were rich and beautiful, too. One. One. One.

0: What do you want?
1: Lamont, forgive me for making you rush over here to my apartment at this time of the morning. I've just learned that something's happened to one of my dearest friends, Edith Day.
0: Edith Day? I remember her, Margot. Came out 2 seasons ago. Isn't she that beautiful little dark-haired girl I know as the Allenders?
1: Yes, that's the one, Lamont. Her mother just told me. She's frantic, terrified.
0: Now, Margot, suppose you compose yourself and tell me exactly what's wrong. Just as Margot Lane, my assistant in criminal investigation, would do as to someone who meant nothing to you.
1: This is such a shock, Lamont. Edith's missing.
0: Missing?
1: Yes, she disappeared from her bedroom last night. There were signs of a struggle.
0: Where's the house located?
1: In the Mayfair district.
0: 5-block section where all those recent robberies have occurred?
1: Yes, and 2 murders and 5 other disappearances.
0: That's right, but the paper said every block is a private garden. The finest burglar alarms have been installed in all the houses.
1: But Lamont, terrible people just disappearing into thin air without a trace, without any clue as to what's happened to them. Something awful must have happened to Edith.
0: No ransom note?
1: No, nothing.
0: Police are there, of course.
1: Oh, yes, swarming all over the house. Commissioner Weston himself is conducting the inquiry. Mrs. Day asked me to come over here and stay with her, but I want to talk to you first. Oh, poor Edith.
0: Police must have searched the house, I suppose.
1: Yes, from top to bottom.
0: She might have been carried across the rooftop.
1: No, the door to the roof was bolted and locked on the inside. It's equipped with a burglar alarm, too.
0: Can you go ahead and console Mrs. Day, Margot?
1: I was hoping you'd come with me.
0: Not at the moment, Margot.
1: But it's a case for you as the shadow.
0: Yes, Margot, the shadow will take a hand in this game of violence and death.
2: Mrs. Day, are you absolutely certain your daughter did not leave the house after midnight?
3: Yes, Commissioner Weston, you asked me that before.
2: Yes, I know. I'm sorry, but come in. Callahan, the watchman's here, Commissioner. Have him come in.
4: Morning, Commissioner.
2: Callahan, your report shows you tried all the doors of this house every hour on the hour last night.
4: That's right. They were okay. They were all locked.
2: And nobody could have opened a door or a window in this house without setting off the burglar alarm in your agency's central office?
4: Yes, that's right, sir.
2: And Miss Day must still be in this house. Sergeant.
5: Yes, sir.
2: Your men made a complete search all through the house?
6: Oh, yes, Commissioner, from top to bottom. But ain't the place we have them look with our butt. I mean, where Miss Day,
3: my poor baby. Oh, he just.
1: Hello? Hello, Century Moving Company. This is Mrs. Claremont. I'm moving out of the Mayfair district. Yes, I want a van today. Yes, I'm moving to a hotel. I won't spend another night in this section.
5: I'm sorry, Mrs. Spence, but I'm giving notice. I've been your butler for 10 years, but after the things that have happened in this place...
2: Jake, about that Mayfair crime wave story, make it hot. Pour it into Commissioner Weston. List the unsolved crimes. 2 known dead, 6 persons missing without a trace. Demand action. Results, clear it all on the front page. Go to town on it.
0: There you are,
1: Margot. Lamont, what on earth are you doing here in the public library?
0: I'm discovering things about this fair city of ours that I never knew before, Margot.
1: I don't understand, Lamont.
0: I'm trying to find Edith Day, Margot. It may seem a very roundabout way, but the police and the private detective agencies have proven its utility of direct methods.
1: Then you have discovered something. Oh, Lamont, what is it? And why did you come here to the public library?
0: Because I wanted to look up some old maps and records of the city.
1: But why? What could that possibly have to do with Edith's disappearance?
0: I'm not sure, Margot, but it may have everything to do with it. I'll show you something that may surprise you.
1: Lamont, what are you writing at? That's just an old map.
0: Exactly, Margot, an engineering map, a plan of the proposed water conduit, surveyed and laid out in the year 1896.
1: But Lamont...
0: Wait, Margot, I'll explain. This plan calls for a 12-foot water main from the West Park Reservoir to the Central District, a distance of 1.5 miles. Margot, 1 mile of that water conduit was built. Then the Spanish-American War came along and the project was abandoned. It was sealed up. It's all here in the old city records. In some way, the whole project became lost in the tangles of official red tape and forgotten.
1: What are you driving at? I still can't see what this has to do with...
0: I'll show you in just a minute. Here. Here's a rough sketch of the Mayfair district, Margot, on tissue paper. I've marked the location of every house in that district where a murder, robbery, or abduction has taken place in the last 2 months. Here. Paste it over this old map. Now, look. See what happened?
1: Oh, why, Lamont! Every one of those houses is located directly over that old abandoned water main.
0: Yes, Margot, and unless I'm badly mistaken, that is the answer to the disappearance of Edith Day, and it'll lead us to the solution of this crime wave in the Mayfair district.
1: Lamont, that water main must be way down underground. The police searched the basements of those houses. There'd have to be an entrance big enough for a man to get through.
0: I believe there is, Margot. It's the only possible answer. In every one of these crimes, the story's been the same. No one was seen going into the houses. No one was seen going out. The burglar alarms were intact, yet people vanished.
1: Oh, Mom, only you're right. If there's still some chance, Edith and those other poor people are still alive. Down there in that abandoned hole in the earth. But who could do a thing like that, and why would they do it?
0: Must be the work of a monster, Margot. I checked up on the things that were stolen, the other crimes. Richly upholstered furniture, tapestries, paintings. Never any money or jewelry. Things you would ordinarily expect a thief to take.
1: Good heavens, Lamont. You think someone's taken those things down into that black hole?
0: Yes, and he's taken something else that is doubly significant. Food. Storerooms have been stripped. Case after case of canned goods has been carried away, Margot. Food enough for a dozen people. And it's more than anything else convinces me that the people who vanished are still alive somewhere down there in a labyrinth of tunnels carved out of solid rock.
1: Oh, Lamont, if only you're right. There's only some way we can get down there.
0: I believe there is. I believe there is a way. A way the shadow can get down there with your help.
1: I'll do anything. Anything. You know that,
0: Margot. Margot, I want you to go straight from here to Mrs. Day's. I want you to stay there tonight.
1: But what about you? Where will you be? Can't I do something to help?
0: Later, Margot, but don't worry. You walk through the door of the Day mansion, the shadow will be with you. But I'm sure that somewhere the wall, the floor, the basement of that house will yield the answer to this ghastly riddle.
7: Nettie! Nettie! Anyway, I heard something down there in the cellar.
3: A lot of
7: tapping sounds.
3: Oh, don't go down there, Henry. Don't do it, I tell you. Henry, this house has given me the creeps. I won't work here another day. I'm giving notice to Mrs. Day in the morning. She'll have to get another maid.
7: Yes, you're right. I don't hear nothing now. It was just imagining things after what happened last night. I'm a butler, not a detective. Mrs. Day insists on staying in this house. I'm giving her service, too.
3: Oh, well, shut the door, Henry. I can't stand the looks of that door still. It's just...
8: Yes. You have good reason to be afraid to stay in this house. Unless I find what I'm looking for. This big stone slab has a hollow ring. This is it. This is the answer.
3: You don't know how much it means to me to have you stay here. All my friends want me to leave this house, but I can't. And the servants, they're afraid. I'm sure they'll leave tomorrow.
1: I'm glad I could be with you, Mrs. Day. But now, don't think any more about it, please. Try to get some rest. You're exhausted.
3: Well, I'll try, Margot, but I'm afraid I can't rest. All I can do is think of what's happened to me. What may be happening to Edith? Oh, my poor darling. Oh, it's so awful, Margot. Not to know.
1: What's that, Mrs. Day?
3: Oh, it's the house phone in the hall, Margot. Would you run?
1: Yes, I'll answer it right away. Try to get some rest, Mrs. Day, please. Hello? Hello?
8: Margot?
1: Yes, Lamont.
8: You come down to the basement immediately. Try to get there without being seen. The servant's gone to bed. Hurry. Hurry, Margot.
1: Come on, it's Margot. Where are you?
0: Right here, Margot. Be quiet as you can. I've turned on my flashlight.
1: What have you found?
0: Come over here a minute. Look, that stone slab.
1: Then you were right, Lamont. This is how Edith was carried away, down from that hole. But how in the world did you get the slab up?
0: For quite a while, I found an iron bar. Be careful. Don't get too close to that hole, Margot. There's no telling how deep it is.
1: Lamont, now what are we going to do? Had we better notify the police?
0: No, Margot. Calling the police now might mean the death of every one of his victims, if they're still alive.
1: But suppose whoever's doing this heard you tapping down here, heard you lifting the stone. Suppose he's waiting for you down there in the dark somewhere.
0: I've got to risk that.
1: Well, how will you get down? There's no ladder.
0: There's a heavy clothesline in the laundry room. The other end of the cellar. I noticed it when I was examining the walls in there. I'll get it.
1: All right, but I wish you had...
9: Ladies and gentlemen, before the Shadow's exciting adventure continues, I have a word about auto theft. Because there are so many motorists who risk life and limb without knowing it.
8: Yes, the Shadow knows. 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
10: You know what it means? The creeper is bringing you another victim to keep us company in this living tomb. There was only something we could do. We could only get these chains or...
11: No, it's no use.
10: We're helpless.
1: Dr. Conrad, do you think there's any chance, any hope?
11: We mustn't give up hope, Dave. Sooner or later, the police will trap the creeper, find the tunnel.
10: The police. Listen, all of you. Some of you have been here a day, a week, 2 weeks. I've been here 2 months. Nothing but a creeper and rats for company. Chained like an animal, half-starved. I thought the police would find me. I had hoped, too, but now I know. We'll die here. We'll never get out. Never. Never. Never get out. Never get out.
1: You're with you. I can't stand anymore.
10: I will. What difference does it make? Sooner or later, the creeper will kill us all. We'll never see the light of day again. Never.
1: Never think of... Oh, why did you hit him? He didn't know what he was saying.
11: I had to. He's unconscious now, and it's better that way. Can't stand much more. Heaven help us if someone doesn't get us out of here soon.
12: Now, so you'll find out how I catch all the fine, beautiful ladies and bring them down here.
1: Wait, you don't have to put those chains on me. I won't try to get away.
12: Nobody gets away. Nobody ever gets away. Nobody knows about this whole tunnel. I found it long ago.
1: How long have you lived down here? Who are you? And why have you crawled up into people's homes and dragged them down here? What have you done with them? You haven't killed them, have you?
12: No. Only one. Because he wouldn't talk to me. Always kept trying to get away. I killed him so he wouldn't run away. But then there was no one to talk to. I got lonely. That was long, long ago.
1: But the others, and Edith Day, the girl you carried away last night, where are they?
12: Oh, you'll see them. Real soon. It's not far from here down the tunnel. A great wide place in the tunnel. It's like a big room. You shall see.
1: Wait. Let me rest here a minute more, then I'll go with
12: you. No, you don't. You come now.
1: Quickly. Let go of me. Let me tell you something. How do you know someone else will find your hiding place just as I did? And you better go up and shout and blow that stone.
12: No, you come now. You try to trick me. I come back and fix that when I change you up with the rest of them.
1: Maybe it's too late. Someone knows I'm here. He was in the basement when you pulled me down here.
12: Let him come. I'm not afraid of any man. All men are afraid of me. I make them afraid. I make them my slaves. They call me the Creeper.
1: Creeper.
8: So, you are the Creeper. And all men fear you.
12: Who is that? I heard laughter. A voice.
8: Yes, the laughter and voice of the shadow.
12: But there's no one here. I see no one, and yet I...
1: Someone is here. Someone you can't see. Someone who's not afraid of you. You're hearing the shadow.
12: Shadow? The shadows do not laugh. They do not speak. No. For years I have lived among shadows in the darkness.
8: Your crimes have found you out, Creeper.
12: The voice of a man. Why can't I see him? There's no place he can hide, not here.
8: I am here, close to you, Creeper. Even by the yellow light of your lamp that you cannot see me, because I have the power to cast a shadow across your mind, a veil across your eyes.
12: No! No! Like a dream. Like the dreams I used to have when I lived down here alone. I used to pretend. I used to talk to people. Pretend they talked to me.
8: No, Creeper. Those others who spoke to you were fantastic creatures of your imagination. I am here. Watch, I'll prove it to you. See? I was close enough to snatch that chain from your hand, throw it away. Now you are going to lead me to your other victims. Margo, get back. Get away from
12: me. No, no! Keep away from me. Keep away or I'll kill you.
8: Is that the gun you used to kill Haggerty, the night watchman, Creeper?
12: Yes! Yes, he almost caught me. Yes, I killed him. I killed him. And I'll kill you.
8: Why don't you try? Why don't you shoot, Creeper?
12: Oh, if I only see you, I... No, that doesn't matter. There's a better way. I can see the girl. Keep away from me, Shadow. You keep away or I'll shoot her.
8: You'll never have the chance.
12: Let go of me. You'll never take me. Never. I told you. I told you I'd kill her. I told you, Shadow.
0: Margo. Oh, what a fool I was to expose you to this.
1: Did he get away?
0: No. I knocked him out, but not quite soon enough. Did he shoot you?
1: Nothing, Lamar. Nothing. Oh, it hit my shoulder. Only a flesh wound. I'll be all right. Find me to stay in the other room. Get him out of here.
0: No, Margo, that can wait. I've got to stop this flow of blood.
1: I'm all right. Let me get up.
0: No, no. I can't get up. Let's go. Soon I get the change. Get in, Margo. Best we can do, I guess you'll go doctor there. I've got to find some way of getting you back up that shaft.
1: No, please, Lamont. It's only a flesh wound, I tell you. Leaving John O'Shea, I'll be all right. Just leave me here and go help the others. Lamont!
0: What?
1: The creeper! The man through there!
0: What?
1: He's gone! You said.
0: Good. Listen, I thought I'd knock him out.
1: You better go after him. Now he knows someone's found his hiding place. You kill Edith. Yes, you're all the people he's got down here.
0: I'm afraid you're right, Margo. I hate to leave you here like this.
1: Margo, go on, please. I'm all right. I'll try to find a way to get up the shaft and notify the police.
0: All right, Margo. You think you can, but glad of it. Be careful. It's old and rough, and some of the rungs are gone.
1: I'll get out. I'll get help, but it may be too late unless you can find the creeper and stop him from murdering those poor people he's dragged down into this awful place.
0: I could only be sure which way he went.
1: He's going to take me that way, down the tunnel. Hurry, Lamont. Hurry. Take the lantern.
0: All right, Margo, but... Get out of here if you can. Notify the police. Tell them the creeper shot you. Tell them you saw him escape down here through the cellar. But don't come back down here, Martha. There's no telling what may happen. What this fiend may do.

0: Creighton's come back.
1: Oh, yes. Something's happened, Miss Day. Maybe the police have found this horrible place at last.
2: Oh, his face is bleeding. His eyes.
0: Horrible. Being chained up like this. Like animals.
3: Well, help. If the police are coming, he'll kill us. I know he will.
1: Wait. He's going to that chair. He calls it throne.
0: Do something. Why is he standing here?
1: Turn this way.
2: Something's happened, all right.
1: I'm afraid something worse is going to happen.
0: Oh, nothing could be worse than this.
3: No. Why don't you get it over with?
0: Oh, you can kill us if they don't.
4: Yes. Yes. Why don't I kill all of you? That's it. And you won't be able to take me away from my castle in the earth. Oh. I have the dynamite, and it's all ready. All I have to do is light the fuse. That's it. That'll seal the tunnel, and we'll all die. When we'll all be together, I will be lovely.
5: It's too late for that, Creeper.
4: Shadow! So you followed me here?
5: Yes, Creeper.
1: You hear that? It's the Shadow.
0: Shadow!
5: Listen to me, all of you. You have nothing to fear from me. Nothing to fear from the Shadow. I've come to help you. Get you out of this dead.
4: But you won't, Shadow. You'll never take them away from me. Look what I have in my hand. See? Dynamite. Dynamite. I stole that, too. I knew that someday I might need it. Someday someone would come. But it'll kill us all. And it'll kill you, too, Shadow.
5: No, Creeper, I'm not chained. I can get away from you. Why don't you follow me? Follow my voice.
4: You're afraid, Shadow. You're running away. But you won't get far. You don't know this tunnel like I do.
5: Then follow me. Follow my voice, Creeper. Follow my voice.
4: I'm following you. You can't go much further. You've come the wrong way. Behind you is the end of the tunnel. The end of the tunnel. And the end of you.
5: Yes, this is the end of the tunnel. What are you waiting for, Creeper? Like the fuse. Now is your chance.
4: Yes. Yes, you're right. Now is my chance. Now. You can't get away.
5: Throw the dynamite. Throw it, Creeper. Can't you guess where I am by the sound of my voice?
4: Yes. Yes. You're caught, Shadow. With you out of the way, no one else knows except that girl. And I killed her. She can't tell. And I'll be safe.

0: I thought...
1: Yes, Margot, I know. I've read the papers. They gave the shadow a very fine picture of him.
0: But, Lamont, so what really happened? Well, when the police got there, Edith Day and Mr. Conrad and the others told them the shadow arrived just as the creeper was going to dynamite the place and kill them all. They said the shadow tricked the creeper into following him down the tunnel away from the others so they wouldn't be killed. And then there was an explosion. They said the creeper and the shadow were blown to pieces.
1: Do I look blown to pieces,
0: Margot? Oh, but Lamont, how did you escape?
1: The old trick of voice projection, Margot. Ventriloquism. Easy in that tunnel. The creeper followed my voice, hurled the dynamite where he thought my voice was coming from. Ahead of him. All the time, I was behind him. Far enough behind him to be safe.
0: Oh, I'm glad. Oh, I'm so glad, Lamont. I was afraid that this time it was true that the shadow was dead.
1: No, Margot. As Mark Twain once said, the report of my death has been grossly exaggerated. The shadow is still alive. Very much alive, as the criminal world will discover to its sorrow.
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3: 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Crime does not pay. 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
2: All the characters and all the places named are fictitious. 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

0: 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Here on Audio Theater, tonight's titles were The Bride of Death, The Silent Avenger, Aboard the Steamship Amazon, and The Creeper. These shows' air dates were March 6, 13, May 8, and 29, 1938. Tune in next Tuesday evening, same time, same place, for another set of thrilling and awesome detective shows here on Audio Theater. This is your host, Ron, saying thanks for listening. Until then, have a good one.
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0: 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Green-Eyed Monster, Win Place and Murder, Lady in Distress, and Dead Ernest. 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
1: 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Those better-tasting California wines enjoyed by more Americans than any other wine. For friendly entertaining, for delightful dining. Yes, right now a glassful would be very pleasant. As Roma Wines bring you Lloyd Nolan in a remarkable tale of suspense.
3: I got to sleep pretty late. I'd been reading a book about the Civil War, and I got interested in the section on Gettysburg. There was some material there I hadn't known about. I didn't sleep very well, even after I had turned off the bed light. You know, when you're accustomed to having someone else in the house, it's the sort of an uneasy feeling to know that you're alone. I remember hearing the clock in the front room strike four. Then I must have fallen asleep. I was dreaming, as I recall it, about a very bloody battle between the blue and the gray when the alarm clock went off. It was set for seven because I knew I'd had a busy day ahead. It took me a little while to realize what it was because in the dream at that moment I'd invented a bell to scare the opposing forces right off the field.
4: That is nice. Quiet then. I lay warm in bed for a while, trying to remember my dream and not succeeding. When I did remember that I was alone in the house, that Margaret wasn't there to wake me up if I dozed off for just a few more minutes. I'd just gotten out of bed when the telephone made a loud early morning noise. I shoved my feet halfway into some slippers and muttered down the hallway. Yes.
5: Sorry to disturb you. Is this Michael Dawson?
4: It's a little early, but I think so.
5: Do you drive a Pontiac convertible license number 99R479?
4: Yes.
5: Where's your car now, Mr. Dawson?
4: It's right in front of the house. What's up?
5: Will you look and see if it's there?
4: Hey, who is this?
5: Police Department, Sergeant O'Connor.
4: Oh, well, just a minute. I thought it's awfully early in the morning for this to happen. It's awfully hard to think clearly when you haven't had a cup of coffee or a cigarette. I walked to the front window and my car wasn't there. And I went back to the phone, still thinking how hard it is to think clearly when it's early in the morning. Hello?
5: Yeah, right here, Mr. Dawson.
4: It's gone, the car.
5: I just wanted to be sure. Your car was stolen last night, Mr. Dawson. It's pretty badly banged up. You insured?
4: Well, I think so. I don't know.
5: I suggest you report the theft to the insurance company and come down to the police garage with a pink owner's slip.
4: Oh, all right. I'll be down as soon as I can. I got dressed, made coffee, drank it, had a cigarette, and I called Tommy Castle, my insurance man. I told him that the Pontiac had been stolen and what the cop had told me to do, and he said he'd drive me down to the garage. I had the pink slip on the desk, and I took it with me. It was a quarter to eight when Tommy picked me up in front of the house. We drove down to the police station and started walking around to the garage.
6: You don't need to worry, Mike. You're very well covered. Now, aren't you glad that you took all the insurance I recommended?
4: Well, I suppose so.
6: Because you're very well covered.
4: Well, that's swell, but if it's completely wrecked, where am I going to get another car?
6: Ah, they can probably fix it like new, and it won't be long before the market will be flooded with new cars.
5: Mr. Dawson?
4: Yes?
5: Sergeant O'Connor.
4: Oh.
5: Car's over there, Mr. Dawson.
4: Where? Oh, yeah. Oh, I see. Pretty smashed up.
6: Now, let's look it over very closely, Mike.
4: What a mess. Well, it serves me right for leaving it out in the street all night. Now,
3: Never would have happened if my wife had been home.
6: No, Margaret is more thorough than you are, Mike.
2: Is Mrs. Dawson a blonde, about 5'3"?
3: Well, yes. Yeah. Why, do you know her?
2: Is that your wife, Mr. Dawson?
4: Stuffed in the trunk of the car was Margaret. She was wearing the same dress she'd had on the day, Tuesday it was, the day she'd gone to visit her mother. The whole scene was very clear. I can remember easily. Her face was smudged, and I thought she wouldn't like to be seen with her face dirty. And her clothes were badly rumpled. And just below the left shoulder blade, sticking up straight from her back, was the handle of a brass letter opener. I started to weave a little then.
2: Hey, you all right, Mr. Dawson?
6: Easy, Mike, easy. Come over here and sit down.
3: I'm all right. Please, I'm all right.
2: Sorry I told you that way, but we had reasons.
6: Reasons? Well, it seems to me that you could have been a little more...
3: Who could have done it? Who wanted to kill Margaret? She got a few little flaws, the same as all of us. Who were going to kill one of them?
6: Here, now, here. Come on, sit down, sit down.
2: Looks like our local Jack the Ripper again. Stabbing, the whole general setup.
3: He never did anyone any harm.
2: You better take him home.
6: In a minute. Let him sit here a while.
3: Poor Margaret. Poor little blonde Margaret.
4: I did that pretty well, don't you think? Because I wasn't surprised at all. I'd planned the whole morning. I didn't think it would all happen that early, but I knew it would happen. You see, I had stolen my car and left it wrecked for the police to find. And in the trunk of my car, I'd stuffed the body of my wife, Margaret, who I had stabbed in the back at 4:30 Tuesday afternoon.
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2: And now, Roma Wines bring back to our Hollywood soundstage Lloyd Nolan as Michael Dawson and Kathy Lewis as his wife Judy in Green-Eyed Monster, a tale well calculated to keep you in suspense.
4: I was, of course, the prime suspect in the murder of my wife, Margaret. The only thing was that there had been a series of crimes in my neighborhood during the last couple of months, crimes that all followed a general pattern. And since I was clever enough to fix Margaret's murder so that the death was as neat as the others had all been, it was decided at the coroner's inquest that the murder had been committed by a person or persons unknown, by which they meant the Jack the Ripper character that was running around loose. And I wasn't held. I waited a decent week after it was all over. And then I called Judy. My Judy. Oh, she was so beautiful. She was tall and brunette and willowy and beautiful. With the loveliest green eyes you ever saw. She answered the phone right away and said she'd be right over. Come in, honey. You're the most beautiful thing in the world.
7: I'll bet you say that to all the girls.
4: Come here.
7: My. Really, everybody in the street will see it.
4: Oh, it's okay. Say, where'd you get that dress?
7: An old aunt gave it to me. It didn't fit her anymore.
4: Mm-hmm. It fits you.
7: Thank you.
4: Come on in. In the kitchen.
7: Have you a new recipe for poached egg?
4: No, I want to tell you something.
7: Story, Mike, so early?
4: A story, a beautiful story about a lovely brunette and a guy who's nuts about her.
7: Who could you mean?
4: Come here, Winnie.
7: Oh, yeah. You're very friendly today.
4: Well, you shouldn't have worn that dress.
7: This is the way it affects you. I wear it all the time.
4: Have you missed me?
7: Sure.
4: Have you missed me a lot?
7: Naturally.
4: You love me, don't you?
7: Of course I love you. You rehearsing for your bar exam?
4: Come on. Sit down there.
7: Righty, I'll sit down here.
4: Cup of coffee?
7: A cup of coffee.
4: Okay. There you are.
7: Don't you want some?
4: No.
7: It's worn off?
4: No, I have something to tell you.
7: I'm sorry about your wife.
4: Yeah, it was quite a blow.
7: I'll bet.
4: What do you mean by that?
7: I thought you said you loved me.
4: Well, I do.
7: Then you aren't too sad about Margaret, are you?
4: Well, it's a shame that she had to end up that way. You know how those things are.
7: Give me a kiss and stop talking so much.
4: New perfume?
7: Mm-hmm.
4: Where'd you get it?
7: Oh.
4: Where'd you get it?
7: Well, really, do you own me or something?
4: I want to know where you got that perfume.
7: Sit down and relax. What's the matter with you?
4: I ought to slap your face.
7: You do, and I'll slap you right back.
4: Oh, Judy, I love you.
7: Of course you do.
4: Well, that's what I want to know. I get jealous.
7: Naturally.
4: Do you love me?
7: Sure.
4: You don't act like you love me.
7: You want me to gaze at you with great fawn eyes?
4: No, of course not.
7: What do you want?
4: I want you to tell me that you love me.
7: Why?
4: Because I...
7: Go on.
4: Well, I've proven how much I want you. I think that you should return the feeling.
7: How have you?
4: Have what?
7: Proven how much you want me.
4: Why, by telling you over and over again that I love you, by loving you more than Margaret. Why...
7: By killing Margaret?
4: What?
7: You heard me.
4: What makes you think I killed Margaret?
7: Didn't you?
4: Now, look, Judy. Now, this is a pretty tough way to treat...
7: Didn't you?
4: Yes.
7: Then I love you. Kiss me, Mike.
4: She loved me. She really loved me. That's all I cared about, all I could think about. Oh, she was so wonderful. She just... We got a little house in Glendale and were married out there where nobody knew us. And then that first evening, the first hour almost, that we were alone together in our own home, somebody came to the door. Well, it was Tommy Cassidy. He barged in. He talked about insurance.
8: And yours too, Mrs. Dawson. That's why I feel it's my privilege, yes, my duty to talk to you this way.
4: Yeah.
8: Now, I'm the last one in the world who wants to stir up any unhappy memories, but... Well, if you remember, Mike, I urged you repeatedly to take out a joint life insurance policy on yourself and on your... that is the farmer...
7: You mean Margaret.
8: Yes, thank you. Well, you know what happened?
7: What happened, Mr. Castle?
8: Why, he never took out the insurance. And so when Margaret... she simply wasn't insured.
7: Maybe that's just as well, Mr. Castle.
8: Well, I'm afraid I don't follow you, Mr.
7: Well, if Mike had collected any insurance when Margaret was killed, those silly policemen, you know how they are. They might have thought Mike had reason...
8: Well, as I was saying, now, you two are just married. A whole new life ahead for you, and now's the time to think about the future.
4: Now, listen, I don't like this whole conversation. This is no way to talk to a man on his wedding day.
8: Oh, but, Mike, that's where you're wrong, my boy. This is just the way to talk to a man on his wedding day. Now, can I talk to you for just a second, Mike? Pardon. No, please. Please don't go, Mrs. Dawson. This will only take a second.
4: Now, listen, Tommy, this is our wedding day.
8: Mike, listen to me. You ought to sign an application on Judy's life. Why, do you know how many women are killed in automobile accidents every year? And here in Los Angeles, this Jack the Ripper character only kills women, you know? Why,
4: All right, let me sign it. And please, Tommy, will
8: you? Why, sure. Yeah, there we are. Of course, you'll have to take a physical examination, but that'll be nothing to a youngster like you, you know. Folks, I can't tell you how much this is going to mean to you when... Now, what did I do with my hat? There it is. I can't tell you how much this
7: Castle,
8: is going...
7: Are you going straight back into town?
8: Yes, I am. Anything I can do?
7: I think I'll ride in with you, if you don't mind.
8: Well, yeah, I'd be delighted.
4: Oh, Judy.
7: I'm sorry, Mike. I forgot to tell you. An old girlfriend of mine called me today. She's in town just the one night, and I told her I'd see her.
4: Judy, it's
7: I know, but just one of those things, dear. Are we ready, Mr. Castle?
8: Yeah, ready? Sure, I'm ready.
7: Don't worry, darling. Don't wait up.
4: Well, I just stood there. I didn't know what to say or what to do. A wedding night. I moved the curtain aside and watched her go down the walk with Tommy. She was holding onto his arm real tight, too tight. She smiled up at him. I went into the living room and tried to read Sandburg's Lincoln. It's quite a book, 5 big volumes. Oh, but I couldn't read. By midnight, I was in a blind rage. I was going to get in the car and go look for her. I was going to call the police. And a minute later, I was in a cold sweat of fear that something might have happened to her. And then back to a blind, scalding jealousy again. Finally, it got to be 3:30 in the morning.
9: Hello?
4: Tommy, is that you, Tommy?
9: Oh, Mike, I just came in. I heard the phone ringing and ran up the stairs. I'm a little out of breath.
4: Where's Judy?
9: Huh? Judy? Oh, you mean the missus? Well, I don't know, didn't she?
4: Where did you see her last?
9: Why, I let her out at sunset and Western, and that was about...
4: No, you did you?
9: Oh, of course I did. Good gosh, Mikey, you don't think that I...
7: Hello, darling. I told you not to wait up.
4: It's 4:00 in the morning.
7: I know, darling. I'm sorry. Poor Ethel wanted to talk about her troubles. I just couldn't bear to leave. Yeah, I smell coffee.
4: Poor Ethel. This was our wedding night.
7: Darling, you're white as a sheet. And you're trembling.
4: But sure I am. Wondering about it this hour in this... This Jack the Ripper character.
7: What was that?
4: Where have you been? What have you been doing?
7: I just told you, Ethel Darcy.
4: Now listen to me. Listen to me. If you ever do a thing like this again.
7: Now, darling, you listen to me. You're not going to try to run my life for me, are you?
4: Your life? I'm thinking about our life. I'm thinking about the...
7: Mike, that's what I'm thinking about, our life. And that's not all I'm thinking about.
4: Well, all right, then.
7: I'm thinking about Margaret.
4: Margaret?
7: You mustn't be like this, darling. You must promise me not ever again. Because I don't think Margaret would like it.
4: Well, she couldn't have made it much plainer, could she? And that's the way it was. From then on, my life was a nightmare. Someone you're crazy in love with and crazy jealous of. Wondering where they are, who they're with. Not able to do a thing about it. Sometimes I'd think it was getting better. It was going to be all right. She'd stay at home for days at the stretch or a couple of weeks. And then it would begin all over again. She'd just take the car and go. Always some girlfriend, she said. Girlfriend. Well, finally, I guess I did go a little crazy. I had to know one way or the other. So one night when she was getting ready to go out, I went to the garage. I jimmied the lock on the trunk compartment of the car so she couldn't be snapped shut again. And I crawled in, pulled the lid down after me. It must have been crazy because... It never even crossed my mind until I was lying in there all scrunched up in the dark. About the last time anybody'd been in there. I mean, Margaret. She drove for quite a while. It almost seemed as though she was just cruising around. I mean, not heading for any place in particular. Finally, she stopped. I heard her get out of the car and go in somewhere. When I was sure she had gone, I cracked the lid of the trunk open and looked out. It was dark. She was going into a crummy little cafe. She was in there a long time. And when she came out, there was somebody with her. It was a girl.
7: There we are. No trouble. I'll drive you home. Kind of a long way. I could get a taxi.
10: I don't mind.
7: Go ahead, get in.
10: Well...
3: So it was a girl crying. This time, anyway. And then the car was stopping. I cracked the lid of the trunk again. It was a nice night. The convertible top was down, and I heard it all.
10: But this isn't the way. Why are we stopping?
7: You'll find out. Get out.
10: Get out?
7: Don't argue. Get out.
10: Say, if this is your idea of a joke or something, all I can say is...
3: As the car roared off, I had a glimpse of it lying there by the road. The girl's body, with a knife in the back, dead. After the car was back in the garage, it seemed as though I lay in that dark trunk for hours, shaking, trembling all over. After a while, I crawled out of the trunk all cramped and stiff and went into the house. And there she was in bed. She looked at me with those half-closed eyes. Those lovely, lovely green eyes. And then she turned over with a little sigh and was fast asleep. As I lay there in bed, staring into the darkness, the only answer that seemed to make any sense was that I was losing my mind because of what I'd done to Margaret, maybe. That I'd imagined the whole thing. But the next morning, there it all was in the papers. More murder pictures. Fiend strikes again. Fiend. That was my Judy. My lovely, wonderful Judy. The woman I was in love with. From then on, I watched her like a hawk. Day and night, I never let her out of my sight. I hardly slept at all. I did things like letting the air out of the tires so she couldn't use the car. Like hiding everything in the whole house that was sharp or pointed. Knives, ice picks, scissors, letter openers. And Judy, she was wonderful. Calm. Serene, apparently without the faintest idea what was in my mind. I watched her, and I began to think what I had before. That somehow it must have been a terrible mistake. That was what I was thinking last night.
7: Here we are. I brought you some tea and Malva toast, darling.
3: Oh.
7: You're looking better, I think.
3: Well, thanks. Thanks, Judy.
7: By the way, whatever happened to that letter opener? The new one we used to have on the desk.
3: The what?
7: The letter opener.
3: What do you want it for?
7: Open letters, silly. First of the month, there's a stack of bills in there that high.
3: You're not thinking of going out, are you?
7: You don't know where that letter opener is?
3: No. No, I don't.
7: I guess I can find something else that will do just as well.
3: I had the letter opener, of course, but I didn't tell her. I didn't dare. I could feel it inside my... inside pocket as I lay there on the couch in the den where I could watch the front hall and the living room door. I heard her fussing around upstairs for a while, and then she came down and I heard the back door close. She was going to the garage. As I got up, I could feel the letter opener pressing against my side. There was a terrible pain in my head. I don't know exactly what happened after that. And the next thing, the phone was ringing, and it was morning. I got off the couch, and I stumbled out into the hall to answer. I'm always groggy in the morning, but before I've had my coffee and a cigarette, but this morning it was as though I'd been drugged. I couldn't think at all. Hello.
5: Mr. Dawson? Michael Dawson?
3: Yeah, yeah.
5: You drive a Pontiac convertible license number 99R479?
3: Yeah, I think that's the number. Why?
5: Well, we've got your car, Mr. Dawson. Your insurance agent, Mr. Castle's down here already.
3: Oh, he is?
5: We'd like you to come down here right away and bring your pink owner's slip.
3: Oh, wait, who's this?
5: This is the police department.
3: I was still pretty much in a fog when I got down there. I couldn't quite figure things out. My car must have been stolen again. Really stolen this time. Wrecked, I suppose. And where was Judy? Maybe she'd wrecked it. Or maybe they'd caught her. No, but then they'd have told me about it, not just asked about the car. Tommy met me outside. He must have been waiting for me.
11: How are you feeling, old man?
3: All right, I guess.
11: I'm afraid you're in for kind of a shock.
3: Why, is it pretty bad?
11: Pretty bad.
2: Oh, there he is now. Mr. Dawson?
3: Yes.
2: Come this way, please. Is that your car, Mr. Dawson?
3: Yes. Yes, but it isn't wrecked. There doesn't seem to be anything the matter with it at all.
2: Lift up the trunk, will you, Sergeant?
12: Yes, sir.
3: She was lying in there with her head twisted around, staring at me with those lovely, sightless green eyes. Dead. Judy. My Judy. And the letter opener was in her back.
2: He'll come around in a minute. You better get a stenographer in. He'll probably want to make a statement now.
11: You all right now, old man?
3: Yeah, sure.
11: We can't pay the insurance, of course, you know. You understand that.
3: Insurance?
11: The life insurance on Judy. But I'll get your lawyer to do anything I can.
3: Lawyer?
2: Don't you think you're going to need one, Mr. Dawson?
11: Oh, I'll take care of all of that.
2: One accident, that's one thing. But two wives, both in your car. Now there's your letter opener with your fingerprints on it. It won't go, Mr. Dawson, not anymore.
3: Oh.
2: And then, of course, there are all the others, seven of them, that you killed in the last 3 months.
3: That I killed?
2: Now, Mr. Dawson, you're not going to give us any trouble, are you?
3: No. No, I'm not going to give you any trouble. Well, I guess I killed her, all right. I must have. I didn't kill the others, of course, but I confessed to them. I was glad to. I'd rather have them think that it was me than Judy. My beautiful green-eyed Judy. I've got lots of time to read. I'm almost through the third volume now of that Life of Lincoln. Only two more volumes to go. They're pretty long, pretty thick, but I think I'll make it just about.

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1: 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R-O-M-A. Roma, America's favorite wines. This is Truman Bradley bringing back for a curtain call our suspense star of the evening, Lloyd Nolan. Lloyd, ever since I saw you in Lady in the Lake, I've been wanting to ask you how you liked acting directly into the camera. You know, talking and looking right at the lens as if it were an individual.
2: Well, I really enjoyed it, but it was a little tough. Acting is easier when you're talking to another person. It sort of helps to watch his reactions, see his expressions change as you deliver the lines.
1: Well, Lloyd, if you like to watch reactions, just try this idea, will you? To see your friend's expressions reflect pleasant anticipation, serve them Roma California Sherry from this hamper of Roma wines. Mm. Yours to enjoy with the compliments of Roma, the greatest name in wine.
2: Well, thanks, Truman. I will.
1: I'm sure you'll find, as I do, that

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0: Suspense, radio's outstanding theater of thrills, is presented for your enjoyment by Roma Wines. That's R-O-M-A, Roma Wines. Those better-tasting California wines enjoyed by more Americans than any other wine. For friendly entertaining, for delightful dining. Yes, right now a glassful would be very pleasant, as Roma Wines bring you Richard Conte in a remarkable tale of
1: suspense.
2: Most of this took place because you can lead a horse to water. And sometimes you can make him drink. But you can never make him win a race. I learned that from a horse named Mosquito down at Tropical Park. I was in New York and things weren't easy. The private detective business had gone flatter than a glass of beer in a boiler room. I needed to borrow money. The only place I could get it was from a girl named Laura Lee. I'd been going with Laura before I got hit by that monsoon at the $2 window. And I'd marry if she could shake a father with $5 million and a big stick. Anyway, I scratched together a little dough and I'd sit in my office brooding about how crime doesn't pay. It didn't help any when Laura took an office across the hall and called herself a private detective. With $5 million, you can afford to play games. After that, things went from bad to worse. And then last week, Thursday, I noticed in the paper Mosquito was running down to Jamaica. I picked up the phone to call a bookie joint run by a guy named Joey Gulf. And that's how it started. Let me talk to Joey Galt. I got a bet.
3: He can't talk now.
2: It's only going to take a minute.
3: Why do you want him for?
2: I told you, I want to make a bet.
3: Just a minute.
4: Hello?
2: Joey, you know that horse Mosquito?
4: Hold it, mister. This ain't Joey Galt.
2: Look, if I wanted to talk to everybody in town, I'd rent a subway. Let me talk to Galt.
4: Who is this?
2: Chris Draper. I want to give Joey a bet.
4: He's not taking any more bets.
2: What do you mean? I got the right thing at Jamaica. What do you mean he's not taking any more bets?
4: I mean it the way it sounds, Draper. Joey Galt isn't taking any more bets.
2: I should have known then, but I'm the kind of guy finds out about an earthquake when the repair squad arrives. If Joey Galt wouldn't take my bet, somebody would. It was almost 12, so I put on my coat and started for a bookie joint down on 45th. On the door, I hung a sign that said, "Out for lunch, back at 1 o'clock. I always hated to walk out that door because I had to look at the sign across the hall. Laura Lee, licensed private detective. A dame that couldn't find a spoon of sugar in a candy factory. But she had the scratch and that's what counts. I walked down to 45th Street and put my last $100 on the speed of the wind. It was raining, so I ducked into a drugstore for a sandwich and a cup of coffee. After that, I strolled up toward my place again. I stopped a couple of times, once in front of a bookstore. The window was full of books on how we had to have a peaceful world. Three of them were written by generals who wouldn't know peace if somebody lugged it in on a hunk of toast. It was about 12:45 when I walked up to the door of my office. Somebody made some changes, and I got the fastest slow burn in history. My sign was gone, but there was another one that said, "Gone for 1 week. Please inquire at room 205, Miss Laura Lee." I burst into my office and called the intercepting switchboard. Come on, come on.
5: Yes.
2: What's the matter, don't you answer these things?
5: Well, I only have two hands, Mr. Draper.
2: I bet you've got two heads to go with them. Look, nobody's calling this phone for a week. Haven't I been getting any calls?
5: Of course, Mr. Draper. You've had quite a few, but we switched them to Miss Lee's office.
2: Why?
5: According to your instructions.
2: I see. When did I give them?
5: Oh, Miss Lee told us. She said you were working together from now on.
2: When did she say that?
5: Oh, about a week ago, when she brought up the check to pay your office rent.
2: My rent?
5: Uh-huh. Anything wrong, Mr. Draper?
2: Not a thing, baby. Get a pad of paper. I've got a message for you.
6: Hello, Draper.
2: Just a minute.
5: All right.
6: Where's Pilsen?
2: I held onto the phone and looked up from the desk. The room was full of muscle. A guy named Mike Farrago, a collection boy for Joey Gall. I'd seen him around before, a broad guy with a smile like an undertaker.
7: Where's Pilsen?
2: Ah, hello. I just called your office. What happened over there?
7: Don't make me keep repeating, will you? Where's Pilsen?

0: I don't know any Pilsen.
1: You don't sound sure.
0: I'm awful sure, Farrago. I don't know any Pilsen.
1: You're a nice guy, Draper. You shouldn't have made it tough.
0: Now, wait a minute. Put that away. It'll go off in my face.
1: That's so you can see it.
0: Look, you're trying to find a guy named Pilsen. I don't know him. I never heard of him. As far as I'm concerned, you just dinged him up.
1: The boss don't think that.
0: Huh?
1: Pilsen just knocked off the boss.
0: He killed Joey Galt?
1: Yeah, that's right. Just walked in, took a gun out of his umbrella, and shot Joe right in the ticker. Shame.
0: Oh, I'm sorry for Joe. Well, I hope they let him make book there.
1: Everybody's got regrets. We got him about you, Draper.
0: I don't know your boy, Farrago.
1: Well, you had your chance, Draper. Now...
0: Hello, Lieutenant?
1: Lieutenant, put on that phone.
0: I got him on the wire, Mike. You should have asked. Hello, Lieutenant. I've got one of Gore's
1: boys. All right.
2: Go.
0: He's pushing me around a little. If he pushes too hard, you know where to look.
1: Okay, you win this one, Draper. I'll be back when you're not so lucky.
0: I'm always lucky.
1: I don't believe it. I've seen your mutual tickets. I'll be back. Goodbye.
0: Goodbye.
2: Goodbye.
0: As soon as he walked out, I started hating her again. Laura Lee, girl detective. I knew now where the business was going. For weeks, she'd been bypassing me on every client. I wanted to shoot her in the head, but I controlled myself and started across the hall to strangle her. Look, Laura, I want to talk to you.
3: Watch out, Chris. He's got a gun.
0: Huh?
3: Watch out! Oh, are you all right, Chris?
0: Who is he?
3: A client.
0: One of mine?
3: Oh, please, Chris, I didn't mean anything to those signs. I just wanted to show you, darling. Please, Chris, if you'd marry me, things like this wouldn't happen. Will you marry me?
0: On my dough, who is he?
3: Who?
0: This on the floor. He's not a carpet. Who is he?
3: I don't know. He gave me this ticket.
0: Let me see it. Check stand, Grand Central Station.
3: Huh?
0: Well, don't tell me he wanted you to pick up a suitcase.
3: How could you know that?
0: Look, I spent my life in this jungle. I know a phony pitch when I see it.
3: It's not a phony, Christopher. He's a nice old man.
0: All right, he's a nice old man. If you don't mind being shot.
3: He offered me $100 to pick up a suitcase.
0: Well, for bits, any red cap in town will do it. The guy's a phony.
3: Somebody was watching for the bag. He couldn't use a red cap, and I was going to pick it up and meet him at track 17 at 2 o'clock, you see?
0: Help me roll him over.
3: Oh, Christopher, he's a very important man.
0: They don't wear ragged collars.
3: Tonight, everything.
0: There. Here's his wallet. Hey, you're right. He is an important man.
3: Let me see. Frank Pilsen, age 47, cashier, Everwhere Umbrella Company.
0: Pilsen, yeah. Pilsen. You've got yourself a tough client, baby. This guy's wanted for murder.
3: He couldn't be.
0: He shot up a bookie named Joey Galt.
3: Oh, there's some mistake.
0: Joe doesn't think so.
3: Well, the police will find out. They'll understand.
0: You'll have to make a bigger sale. All the hoods in town want him.
3: Well, I don't believe it. I'm going to take the ticket and meet him with the suitcase.
0: Now, give me that ticket.
3: No, now you stay away from me, Chris.
0: You're big enough, sweetheart. Let loose.
3: Are you going to marry me, Chris?
0: Not today.
3: All right, Chris. I'm sorry, darling. I'm a big girl now.
0: I don't know where she learned that trick, but by the time I got to the elevator, it was on its way down. When I got to the street, she was up near 7th Avenue, climbing into a cab. There was only one other cab in sight, but I couldn't do business there because Farrago moved into it and started to follow Laura. If I was going to get there, I had to grab a cab down the street. I turned and ran right into a lieutenant from Homicide named Herbie Knapp, a guy that learned how to dress from Brooks and how to talk from Damon Runyon.
4: Hello, Chris. How are the horses?
0: Look, Herbie, I got to run.
4: I asked you how the horses was.
0: Mosquito in the first. Now, let me go by. Herbie, I got to get a cab.
4: Wait. Shame. You got to stay here a minute. Likewise, it's a shame about Joey Galt.
0: I don't have the time, Herbie.
4: Somebody walks in an hour ago and shoots him right on the price tag.
0: Yeah, I heard about it.
4: Yeah, you know, it's most uncharitable to kill a bookie, especially he is an honest bookie. Stay here.
0: All right, I'm not going anywhere now.
4: And all and sundry along Broadway say Joey Galt is honest as the day is long and part of the night, too. He never welches. Well, this comes about probably because no one ever has a winner with Joey, though.
0: If you got a pitch, make it, Herbie.
4: I am asking you the whereabouts of Pilsen.
0: Who?
4: A citizen named Pilsen. He drops one of your circulars in Gore's place.
0: Well, that proves I got a printer's bill.
4: That proves more. A few minutes after Joey dies, the phone rings and it's you, Chris, pretending you want to place a bet. Well, I put two and two together and I don't want four. I want Pilsen.
0: All right, he's up in 205. You'll find him up there.
4: We'll both find him, Chris.
0: I gotta go, Herbie. You go on up.
4: You know, being a cop is no fun. Likewise, it's lonely. You'll come, too.
0: I could See, Herbie wasn't going to let me chase that cab, so I got him up to room 205. I opened the door to Laura's office. He's in here. Check him and let me get... Hey.
4: He is a wee fella, Chris. He is so wee, I do not see him.
0: And you know, I couldn't see him either. And why I couldn't see him was that he wasn't there. Lieutenant Knapp of Homicide looked at me, and I looked at Lieutenant Knapp of Homicide. But at that moment, he looked better than I did. And that was because I was gaining weight. In a couple of minutes, I expected to be heavier by 13 ounces, which is the standard weight of a pair of handcuffs.
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2: 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A tale well calculated to keep you in suspense.
0: I felt embarrassed, to say the least. Here I've invited Lieutenant Knapp up to meet somebody who was of mutual interest to both of us. And now I had to pick up the check.
4: Well,
0: he was here 5 minutes ago.
4: Look, chum, don't pull my leg on account of I will use it in your teeth.
0: Well, he was here 5 minutes ago. I hit him and thought he was out. He must have gone down the fire escape.
4: First you never hear a person, then you have him upstairs, and now he goes out the back way, huh? Whose place is this?
0: It's a girl's office. Miss Laura Lee, debutante detective.
4: How come Pilsen was here?
0: He came by mistake.
4: That's the way I'm taking you to the jug. I have a brother-in-law handles cases cheap.
0: Look, would I hide him on you, Herbie?
4: I'm taking you downtown, Chris.
0: Now, wait a minute, Herbie.
4: Unless you pull Pilsen out of the woodwork.
0: All right. He's over in my office.
4: That's better.
0: Across the hall here.
4: Did he go down the fire escape on this side, too?
0: No, he's over here in the closet. I had to lock him in. There. You can have all 5 feet of
4: him. Where? I don't see
0: him. In
4: no...
0: the back there.
4: Oh, I see.
0: Sure. Look him over good.
6: Hey, wait a minute, Draper.
0: Sorry, Herbie.
6: Hey, let me out.
0: I told you I was in a hurry.
6: I'll shoot the ball now.
0: Bring all the tenants in. The police force looks funny locked up in the closet. I'll be back in an hour.
6: An hour? Wait a minute, Chris.
0: Yeah.
6: Look, that silly mosquito, she's running in the first?
0: Like crazy, the word is.
6: Look, if you keep me in here an hour, I will not get a bed down, chum. Suppose she wins.
0: She's a 58-1 shot, too.
6: Oh, 50? Chris, look, I will consider it a great favor if you put 20 skins on mosquito's nose. Huh?
0: All right, I'll give it to Lou Golding. He works the corner. Pass it under the door.
6: What if it sticks?
0: If it's horse money, it's thin. Pass it under.
6: All right. You got it?
0: Yeah.
6: Be sure she wins.
0: I'll tell her about your 20 bucks.
6: Thanks, Chris. Thanks. I won't forget you for this.
0: Well, go easy. She may lose.
6: That's what I mean.
0: It looked like a good trick, but I knew it wasn't. If I didn't find Pilsen, Herbie'd come out of that closet burning like horseradish on a floor furnace. And that give and take about the horses didn't mean a thing. Because he's the kind of guy who could win the Grand National and put the kids to bed without supper. I had to get to track 17, and I had to head off Laura somewhere in between. I walked to the corner and got down Herbie's bet. Then I cut down 44th Street to Grand Central. The station was jammed with Scarsdale Club women trying to look 36 for 46-6. But I spotted Farrago right away. He couldn't miss with his face. Most witch doctors would have turned it down. He was standing over by the telegraph window watching the check stand. And Laura was there looking around nervously. And finally, the guy behind the counter handed her a small black bag and she started for the Vanderbilt Avenue exit. Farrago dropped the telegram blank and started after her. If he ever got to her, she'd be counting the bruises with a slide rule. So I cut across and bumped into Farrago near the stairway.
1: Watch out.
0: I'd like to get her now, Farrago.
1: Get out of my way.
0: Come around either way, mister.
1: Okay, bum you ass.
7: Come on, break it up. Come on, though. There. If you want to fight, get a match made.
0: You're a cop. He was bothering a lady.
7: Where is she?
0: She's gone now.
7: What did she do, ride a deer? I just walked up. Were you bothering a lady?
1: I don't know none.
7: Well, forget about it, both of you. Get out of here.
1: Okay, okay. I'll tag you later, Draper.
7: And you get moving, too, fella.
0: I'm sorry about this trouble. Here, you want a cigar?
7: Is it one of those nickel things?
0: Yeah.
7: You keep it. I don't smoke nickel cigars.
0: I didn't say you had to smoke it, officer. Just chew it. Farrago was up the stairs and out the Vanderbilt exit. But I knew Laura had time to disappear in the crowd and Farrago didn't know about gate 17. I went over toward the information desk and then walked back to the gate. I didn't see Laura at first. The crowd was starting to gather for the Chicago train. Laura was over on one side, scared and hugging the wall so tight she could have hired out of the mural.
3: Chris!
0: Well, give me that bag.
3: No, you get out of here, Chris.
0: Hand me the bag. I'm taking over from
3: you
0: here.
3: You go away, Chris. If you don't go away, I'll scream.
0: If you stick around, you'll be screaming out of a hole in your throat. I told you up in the office. Homicide wants your boy.
3: You didn't kill anybody, Chris. I don't want you to make a mistake.
0: Look, baby, I'd like your knees, but not on my neck.
3: Oh.
0: I got homicide breathing hard. Now, give me the bag.
7: Hold it. Officer, who are you saving this time, fella?
0: Now, wait a minute, officer.
7: You need a white horse. Is he bothering you, lady?
3: Yes.
0: I'm not bothering her. I know her. She works across the hall.
7: Sometimes that helps. Goodbye, fella.
3: I never saw this man before in all my born days.
0: Now, look, though, don't get the wrong idea. This is important.
7: On your way, fella. Stop bothering the lady.
0: It's important, I tell you. It's a matter of life and death.
7: That's the first time I ever heard a guy put it that way.
0: The cop watched me as I walked off, and the way he stood at the gate, I knew I wasn't going to get to Laura with a shortwave radio. It was 1:45, and Tilton had a few more minutes before he had to show. I took a chance and called his office. It looked as if I wasn't going to get anywhere, because the girl on the board had locked jaw.
8: Hello. Everwear umbrella.
0: I want to talk to Mr. Tilton.
8: He's not here. He'll be back in two.
0: Is he the cashier over there? How long's he been there?
8: Who is this, please?
0: Insurance company. We're just investigating a policy.
8: Oh, yes. Well, he's been here for 15 years. He was with the company at the start.
0: Oh. How about his personal habits?
8: I beg your pardon?
0: His habits, the big two, women and gambling.
8: I don't think so.
0: Are you sure?
8: Well, I don't think he gambles. You have to take a vote on the women.
0: He's over 40.
8: Now, that doesn't change anything but the blood pressure.
0: He gave a Mr. Galt as a reference. Do you know if he ever calls up there?
8: Why, yes, I think he does. It's a brokerage house, isn't it?
0: It used to be. Do you know if he went there today?
8: I don't think so. He had to pick up the payroll during his lunch hour.
0: What payroll?
8: He always picks it up on Friday.
0: I didn't know about that. Would it be risky to insure him?
8: Oh, my, no. He's been doing it for years. Small black bag. He does it every Friday.
0: I see. How much is in the payroll?
8: I don't know.
0: Or make a guess.
8: Oh, 50,000. I'm not sure. It may be.
0: That's right.
8: What?
0: Maybe. I was out of the woods on that one anyway. Tilson had taken the payroll to square up with Joey Galls. Why did Tilson knock him off? And why did Joey Galls have a five and dimer run up a tab like that? They were big questions. And the answer walked right by the telephone booth. I was just coming out of the booth when Tilson hurried around the corner. All I had to do was reach out and yank him. Come here, Tilson. Get in that booth.
9: No, you're going to hurt me.
0: Get in the booth. Come on.
9: Don't, please.
0: Now, this man's talking in a hurry.
9: Don't hurt me, mister. You can have the rest of the money.
0: What money?
9: The other 26,000.
0: The payroll, though?
9: I didn't want to take it, but he made me take it. Your friend made me take it.
0: I don't have any.
9: Farrago, he made me take it.
0: He's on the other team. I'm Chris Draper.
9: You, Mr. Draper?
0: Yeah.
9: But Miss Laura Lee said that you...
0: Yeah, I know. She said she was handling my cases. Why did you want a detective?
9: Well, I was in trouble. I thought you could help me.
0: I can't square a murder rap.
9: I just took some money. There's no murder.
0: Law's cold enough to prove it.
9: Golf, sir.
0: And you're wanted for murder.
9: You've got to help me, Mr. Draper.
0: You're tough enough by yourself.
9: No. Mr. Golf was all right when I left. He and Farrago were talking.
0: Farrago, huh?
9: He's the one who fixed it up so I could go to Chicago.
0: Why?
9: He said I'd get in trouble unless I skipped. He said to take what was left of the payroll and skip. He said I had to do it.
0: Or throw a lot of sevens before 2 o'clock.
9: No, but I got scared. When Farrago came down the stairs, he gave me the gun and said I had to take care of myself. I got scared, and that's why I went to see you. He didn't like me.
0: You're guessing.
9: No, he wanted that money. I know. He kept asking where it was, and I didn't tell him. And then I got away from him, and I came to see you. You've got to help me.
0: On that much story?
9: Oh, please, Mr. Draper, I didn't kill him. I wouldn't do that. You can ask anyone.
0: Can I ask Joey Galt? I rushed Pilsen up to my office. Peavy was banging around the closet like a carpenter's apprentice.
10: All right. Let me out of here.
0: All right, come on out, Peavy. How was it?
10: How was it? Humiliating, that's how it was. By the same token, it is distressing.
0: Yeah.
10: Likewise, it is distressing to throw you in the clink.
0: You don't have to. Here's your boy, Pilsen.
10: Oh, he goes to the clink, too.
9: Tell him no, Mr. Draper. Tell him no.
10: The drag Draper's got won't pull a flea over a silk thread. You go to the clink, Pilsen.
0: He says he didn't do it.
3: Chris, I want to talk to you.
0: Now, wait a minute, Laura.
3: What are you doing with Mr. Pilsen? Christopher, I want to know what you are doing.
10: Hey, Draper, who is this Judy with a loose tonsil here?
0: Now, wait a minute. Calm down, Laura. Give me that back.
3: No, I'm not.
0: Give me that back. Baby, do me a favor.
10: This afternoon, I would not do Busher a favor.
0: Do me a favor and get in that closet with Pilsen.
10: You've miscounted the holes in my head.
0: It'll only be for a while. Please, Baby, do me a favor. You can't lose anything now. That's it. Just stay in that closet.
10: Chris, I got the only sunstroke in April.
0: Yeah, that's a boy. All right, now get in there, Pilsen.
10: When do I get out?
0: I'll let you know.
3: Christopher, I won't let you do that to Miss Pilsen.
0: Now keep still and come over here by the desk.
3: No.
0: Help me get this bag off.
3: Oh.
0: There. Now we'll have a look.
3: My stars. Chris, in the bag.
0: Yeah, Pilsen's laundry. 26,000 green shirts. Here, help me put them on the table.
3: How do you know there's 26,000?
0: Just put the dough on the table.
3: Oh, I'm trying.
11: Don't bother to count it. I'll have more time.
0: Hello, Farrago. I was afraid you'd follow her.
11: Just scoop it in the bag, Draper.
0: Well, you don't need this. You got the rest of Pilsen's payroll.
11: I'm just greedy. Put it in the bag.
0: Well, Pilsen doesn't get much out of this.
11: He gets a lesson.
0: Well, he was right then. You were after that dough. You knocked off Galt and took the dough Pilsen paid him.
11: And I want the rest of that payroll.
3: Chris, I was right. Pilsen didn't do it.
0: That's right. Farrago palmed off the murder gun on him.
3: Well, I won't let him take the money. Give me that bag.
11: Wait a minute, lady.
3: Here.
11: All right, lady. Get down on the floor and pick it up. And
0: while you're down there, say a prayer for me, too.
3: It's all over the floor. Prayer. What do you mean?
0: He's hot now. His only chance is to knock us off.
11: That's right. Now hand me the bag.
0: It's the only way, Farrago, but it's a big mistake. As I was saying to Lieutenant...
11: I'll worry about that, Draper. And I'm sorry about you, lady. I got regrets, but I'll get over them.
0: Use your head, Farrago. If Herbie were here...
11: Sorry. Pick an angel, Draper.
0: Farrago, I don't want to fast talk you, but there's a copper in that closet.
11: Don't kid me.
0: If he'll step out of there, he'll put you away for good.
11: I wasn't born yesterday.
0: But you'll die today, mister.
9: Draper, you're a bum horse player. But you hit it on the nose this time.
0: He looks pretty, Herbie.
10: Yeah. All such characters get sleepy along about this time.
0: If you roll him, you'll find the 20 grand he killed Golf for. I guess that answers everything.
10: Yeah. Except one thing.
0: Huh?
10: How Mosquito makes out in the first race.
0: Oh, I forgot all about it. Give me that phone.
10: Find out.
0: Switchboard, get me Lou Golding's place. She's due this time. I know it, Herbie.
10: All right. In such cases, I say heaven bless her.
0: Hello? How about the first in Jamaica? How'd they finish?
12: She won, Herbie.
6: What?
12: Yeah? She came in and paid 58 to 1. How do you like that for a horse?
6: 58 to 1? $20 yeah. I got on the schnauzer.
12: Think of it, Laura. 100 skins at 58 to 1.
3: Oh, my gosh. Chris, that's $5,000. Right. It's more than that. It's enough to get married on. You've got to do it now, Chris. You've got to marry me now.
12: Well, okay, I accept.
3: Oh, Chris, darling.
12: Come here, baby. Hey, what do you think of her, Herbie? Isn't she a knockout?
6: To be sure, yeah.
12: Isn't she the most beautiful thing you ever saw?
6: In my born days.
12: Of course she is. I tell you, Herbie, there'll never be another filly like Miss Steele.
3: Oh, Chris, my darling, we'll be a real love.
12: But there's always a kicker along Broadway. That price of 58 to 1 was too big. Lou Golding couldn't stand the belt. When Herbie and I went around to collect, they said he skipped town. Now I'm broke. And Laura, top heavy with dough, won't let me out of that marriage deal. She even claims Herbie for a witness. I could get a smart lawyer and wriggle out. But I got a sure thing at Hialeah next Tuesday. So I need $100. Laura says she'll give it to me if I marry her. I don't know. It may be worth it. But this is a sure thing. A very sure thing.

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1: Presented by Roma Wines. R-O-M-A, Roma. America's favorite wines. This is Truman Bradley bringing back for a curtain call our suspense star of the evening, Richard Conte. Richard, most of our listeners know you as an outstanding young actor. Well, we'd like to tell them something about you they may not know. For example, the fact that you're an artist off the screen as well as on.
2: I'm no Michelangelo, Truman. 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
0: Next week, part of the country goes on daylight saving time. If your city remains on standard time, suspense will be heard 1 hour earlier. Check your local newspaper for time. Richard Conte appeared through the courtesy of 20th Century Fox, producers of the late George Apley. Tonight's suspense play was from the story by Emil C. Tepperman. Next Thursday, you will hear Miss Ava Gardner as star of Suspense.
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2: The rain was coming down in torrents, washing huge streaks of gravel from the hillsides onto the road. It was getting dark, and I was beginning to work. I'd been waiting nearly an hour, and then I saw it. He was edging along the side of the road, his coat collar turned up against the rain, coming toward me. I eased the car into gear and drove up toward him. He had no raincoat on, and he must have been walking for quite a ways, because he was soaked through, dripping with the rain. He stuck out his hand when he saw me, and I stopped.
3: You're going to town?
2: By the lower road, is that all right?
3: Well, that's even better. Nice lady.
2: Out of the corner of my eye, I looked him over. He was fairly young, a little pale and nervous. There was no real fear there, and there was a lot of strength. The kind I liked.
3: It's a miserable-looking world tonight, but it's great to be out in it.
2: Maybe you're right.
3: I know I'm right. Little somebody takes the privilege away from you of going where you want to go and doing what you want to do. And you know how good it is to be out.
2: You used the word out twice. Did you just get out of someplace?
3: Yeah.
2: Where?
3: That's my business.
2: Oh, sorry.
3: Yeah, so am I. Shouldn't be so touchy with you. You were nice to me, getting me a ride. Only if I told you where I came from, it might frighten
2: me. I don't think it would.
3: Look at me. There's only one place a guy like me would get out of.
2: Jail?
3: They call it the state penitentiary.
2: Oh, yes, I passed it a half hour ago. Did you just get out?
3: Just got out this morning.
2: This morning? This is Sunday.
3: So what?
2: The state penitentiary doesn't release men on Sunday. Only on weekdays.
3: Well, they released me. You think I broke out? Well, maybe you're wrong and maybe you're right. What are you jumping for? I'm just reaching for a cigarette. Mind if I smoke?
2: No. Well, you can smoke.
3: Cigarette?
2: No, thanks.
3: What are you getting nervous about?
2: I'm not nervous.
3: See? I told you if you knew where I came from, you'd be frightened. It's natural.
2: Why did you tell me?
3: I just felt like talking. I haven't talked to a dame, a lady, for a long time.
2: Like it?
3: Yeah. Yeah, I do. I don't think I ever talked to one quite like you before.
2: What do you mean, quite like me?
3: You know what I mean. You know what you've got on a ball every bit of it.
2: You like that?
3: I could try.
2: Don't get me wrong. I don't usually pick people up.
3: Okay, relax. I'm not going to do anything to you. Just drive me into the city and let me off. Of course, it would be nice if you didn't say anything to anybody about picking me up.
2: I won't say anything.
3: What are you turning in here for?
2: I'm hungry. I haven't eaten anything all day.
3: You can wait a little while longer.
2: We have 90 more miles to drive, and I'm going to get a sandwich now.
3: Okay. Wait a minute. Let's just understand. You know what this is, don't you?
2: The gun.
3: And it shoots. Don't forget that.
2: No, I won't.
3: Okay, on your way. To you.
4: Well, nice weather for ducks, huh, folks?
3: Yeah. You, all alone in here, Mac?
4: Yep, glad you dropped in. Suppose you're in a hurry to get home, though. Back to the kiddies and the mother-in-law, huh?
3: Yeah.
4: Now, what do you have?
2: Coffee and a hamburger, please.
3: Make it two.
4: Come in up. Everything on those birds?
3: Sure.
4: Well, what's a little onion among friends, huh?
2: Oh, excuse me a minute.
3: Hey, where are you going?
4: If you're going over to use that telephone, lady, you might just as well not bother. It's out of order. I'm trying to get it fixed.
2: I wasn't going to use the phone. I was going to get some cigarettes.
3: You don't say.
2: I know he didn't believe me. He didn't say anything, but the way he looked at me, I could tell. We finished our hamburgers and I paid for them, and then we went back.

0: What'd you want to make a telephone call for?
1: I wasn't going to.
0: Wasn't because of me, was it?
1: I told you I wasn't going to make a call. I just wanted some cigarettes.
0: You turned down my cigarette a little while ago.
1: They were the wrong brand.
0: You bought the same brand I offered you. Who are you trying to kid, beautiful?
1: Oh, let's not talk about it. It's not important. What are you going to do now that you're out?
0: I got a job to do. I got to take care of somebody.
1: You mean your family?
0: No, beautiful. Somebody I got to buy a coffin for. As a matter of fact, I'm not even going to buy the coffin. I'm just going to make it easier for somebody to get one.
1: Sounds an awful lot like you mean you're going to kill somebody.
0: It's as easy as that. I am.
1: Why?
0: I told you, I just got out of prison, didn't I?
1: Well, you don't want to get back in.
0: It doesn't happen to make much difference. You see, there isn't much useful left in my life. I'm through.
1: Revenge, huh?
0: Yeah. With all his debts settled, a guy could die happy.
1: That's a strange philosophy.
0: Is it? What are you driving so fast for?
1: I'm in a hurry. I have to get home.
0: It's okay with me. The sooner I get this thing over, the better.
1: Get what over?
0: Hey, that's a cop. That's what you get for driving so fast.
1: I didn't realize it.
0: Pull over. If you ask any questions, tell them I'm your brother. See, your brother.
1: My brother.
2: You're going pretty fast for these wet roads, lady.
1: I'm sorry. I really didn't realize it.
2: You'd skid it into a telephone call, you would have. I don't see your license.
1: It must be here somewhere.
2: That your husband?
1: No. Now, that's my brother. Oh, here's the license.
2: Thanks. Oh. Where have I seen this man before?
1: I don't know.
2: Oh, sure. Your husband's in the department, isn't he?
1: Well, yes, he is. Are
2: you nervous about something?
1: No, I'm just tired.
2: Okay. But just take it easy from now on. Here's your license.
1: I will. Thanks a lot.
0: So your husband's in the police department?
1: Yes.
0: Maybe I'll get a promotion.
1: They're catching you?
0: Don't be foolish. Nobody's going to catch me unless I want them to. Not even you, beautiful.
1: What did you mean about my husband? About his getting a promotion?
0: Well, just between you and me, you know what I mean. There's somebody I got to take care of is also in the department.
1: What department?
0: Oh, that gum, the police department.
1: Oh.
0: Keep your eyes on the road.
1: I am.
0: You weren't. You were looking at me.
1: Well, what do you expect me to do? You don't exactly make me comfortable sitting there.
0: You recognized me, didn't you? Didn't you?
1: I'm not sure.
0: Yes, you are. And that could be a mistake.
1: Believe me, I don't know who you are or anything about you.
0: That's a lie. Stop looking at me.
1: All right.
0: I'm going to kill Ralph Harris.
1: I don't want to know anything about it.
0: Yes, you do. You know Ralph pretty well.
1: No, I don't. I never heard of him.
0: Stop dummying up. I saw the license when you handed it to the cop. I'm going to kill your husband, Mrs. Harris. You know, it's back a few miles on the road. I could see it the way you looked at me. You know, somehow I get the idea you're not going to mind that like you should. Why don't you say something?
1: I can't think of anything.
0: Now that you know, I think you and me are going to have a little understanding.
1: What are you doing?
0: Nothing. Just reaching for your pocketbook.
1: I only have $10 in it.
0: I don't need money that bad.
1: Then what?
0: I'm going to get your address. Women carry more things. Here it is. 627 Mill Street, huh? Here, you can have your pocketbooks back. I'm going to take the license. I want to make sure I don't forget.
1: What are you going to do with me?
0: I haven't quite decided yet, beautiful. I haven't quite decided.
1: I glanced over at him again. I knew he meant it exactly. He hadn't quite decided. Things had gone far enough. From here on out, I had to make it convincing or else. Look, Sullivan.
0: Oh, so you do know my name.
1: Yes, I know your name. I remember you. I was a trial. They framed you.
0: Did he tell you that?
1: They didn't have to. The whole department knew it. They needed a conviction and you were it.
0: That's what I thought. You know a lot, don't you?
1: Listen, suppose I told you that you were right in what you said a minute ago. That I hated my husband. That I hated him as much as you do. And that I'd hated him for years.
0: What do you think?
1: Well?
0: I'd say it was a stall to save your own neck.
1: That's what I thought. That's why I wanted to get acquainted with him first.
0: First? Before what?
1: Well, doesn't it seem a little funny to you, my just happening to run into you this way? The wife of the man you've sworn to kill on the very day you break out of prison?
0: Who says I broke out?
1: I know someone who knows Red Farley.
0: Red Farley?
1: Mm-hmm. He was your contact on the outside that helped you plan it, wasn't he?
0: Listen, Bureau. I don't know how you got this.
1: Where do you think Red Farley got the money?
0: You tell me.
1: I'll tell you. I want you to kill my husband. I'll even help you.
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0: He was beginning to believe me now. When I told him that I knew who'd help him make the prison break, when I told him that I'd put up the money for it, when I told him that the man he wanted to kill was the man I wanted to kill, when I told him that man was my own husband. We drove along for quite a while without saying anything. Then I pulled into a gas station.
1: The idea of coming in here, you don't need gas.
0: You still don't trust me, do you?
1: I don't know.
0: Look, Sullivan, I have to make a phone call to my husband.
1: Oh, no. I'm not that dumb, beautiful.
0: But I have to call him. I told him I would. I know he'll think something's wrong. You can listen.
1: All right. I'll listen.
0: Where's your phone?
2: Oh, it's just inside the door.
0: Thanks.
2: It's right in here, lady. Right on the wall. Right on the wall there, lady. Got your nickel?
0: Look, I know how to use a phone. You don't have to act like you're awesome well.

0: Hello?
1: Ralph.
0: Yes?
1: This is Evelyn. I'm 25 miles from the city. The rain slowed me up.
0: You should have started earlier.
1: I know, but I didn't.
0: Everything all right?
1: Yes, everything's all right.
0: Well, I'm glad to see you're getting some sense in your head. Hurry up and get here.
1: We won't take long.
0: You're not going to give me any more trouble, are you?
1: No, Ralph. From now on, I don't think you have a thing to worry about. We drove on into town then. I didn't say anything more, and neither did Sullivan. But I knew I had it. He was still playing cautious, but I knew I had it. Well, here's where I let you off. Oh, the rain's almost stopped.
2: Okay. But listen, beautiful, don't try to double-cross me.
1: I won't double-cross you.
2: You'd make a mistake if you did.
1: Sullivan!
2: Yeah?
1: My husband always keeps his car in the garage. Every night, just as it gets dark, he walks into the garage to get the car. Alone.
2: You know, you're quite a dish, beautiful.
1: And there's no light in the garage.
2: Come here. Good night, beautiful.
1: There's only a few more blocks to the house. Ralph was waiting up for me, and he seemed genuinely happy to see me. Months ago, Ralph and I had one of our usual fights, and I went north to stay with my mother. But I realized that I couldn't stay with her forever, and the only thing left for me to do was to come back. And I hated it. Crawling back to a man who had no heart, who ran his home like the lockup pen down at police headquarters. But I had no choice. Ralph was smug about my coming back, as I knew he would be. I kept wondering if Sullivan was actually going through with it. 2 days later, I knew.
2: Good morning, Mrs. Harris.
1: Get inside. Tell him I see you. How did you know I was alone?
2: I got friends. Your husband's working right now. He won't be home for 5 hours.
1: What do you want, Sullivan?
2: Let's not act like children. I said I was going to kill your husband, and I meant it.
1: What are you coming here for at this time of day?
2: See this?
1: This little box?
2: Yeah. When you do the wrong thing with it, it blows up.
1: Oh.
2: All I do is put this under the hood of somebody's car, hook it up to the starter, and when somebody gets in his car to drive off somewhere, all he does is step on the starter, and he doesn't have to worry about driving a car ever again.
1: Oh.
2: Let's, go out to the garage, beautiful.
1: We went out to the garage. Sullivan hooked the explosive up under the hood of Ralph's car. Then after a while, he went away. All the rest of the day, I was nervous and worried. The last minute, I even wanted to go out and disconnect it, but I didn't. It was foolish to be nervous. It had all gone along fine so far. By the time Ralph came home, I was composed and tried not to show that anything was any different than it always was. After dinner, Ralph was doing some paperwork in a housebreaking case.
3: Oh, these reports are a nuisance.
1: Anything I can do to help you?
3: No. You know less about these reports than I do.
1: Oh, I just thought maybe there might be something.
3: Well, there isn't, so stop bothering.
1: All right, Ralph.
3: Wait a minute. There is something you can do.
1: What?
3: Go out and get the car and bring it around to the front.
1: No.
3: What? What are you looking so surprised about? As soon as I finish the report, I want to run down to the station. It'd save time if you got the car out.
1: I'd rather not.
3: What's the matter with you?
1: Well, I have trouble getting out of the driveway. It's too narrow.
3: Oh, you've taken the car out 100 times. What are you talking about?
1: Well, Ralph, I've got a cold coming out. I'd rather stay inside.
3: Put a coat on. It isn't cold out anyway.
1: I don't want to drive your car.
3: Look, the least you could do is help me out once in a while when I ask you to. Heaven knows you never do anything for me anyway.
1: Well, it won't save that much time.
3: Get the car out before I get mad.
1: All right, Ralph. If you want me to, I'll get the car. What did I do? I went out and opened the garage doors and putted around for a few minutes and slammed the door a couple of times. And I went back in the house.
3: Well?
1: Well, what, Ralph?
3: Is the car out in front?
1: Wouldn't start.
3: What do you mean it wouldn't start?
1: I don't know. It just wouldn't start. The motor wouldn't turn over.
4: Oh, you give me nothing but trouble.
1: It isn't my fault. It's your car.
4: All right, forget it.
1: Why don't you go out and try it yourself?
4: Because I won't, that's all. I've been having trouble with my battery. It's probably run down again. If it wouldn't start for you, it won't start for me. I'll look at it tomorrow sometime.
1: I'll do what you want.
4: Wait a minute.
1: Excuse me. I have some reading
4: to do. Well, wait a minute.
1: What do you want?
4: Call up headquarters and have them send a cruiser around for me.
1: I could hardly sleep that night. Why of all times did Ralph have to ask me to get the car? It's almost as if he suspected it. I knew he'd have to get the car sometime, but I was afraid he might check over the car and find out what was wrong with it and discover the mechanism. Or he might send a mechanic out from a garage to look at it, and an innocent person would be killed. But I was afraid of Sullivan by this time, terribly afraid. I was exhausted from nervousness and lack of sleep when I got out of bed the next day. Ralph had breakfast and went off to work in the police cruiser. I didn't dare go near the garage. I didn't dare do anything. Except just wait.
5: Mrs. Harris?
1: Yes?
5: Sullivan speaking.
1: Hello.
5: I've been reading all the papers and I haven't seen anything about your husband yet.
1: Yes, I know.
5: What happened?
1: Well, last night, he didn't take the car out.
5: Why not?
1: I don't know why not. He just didn't, that's all.
5: Mrs. Harris, you wouldn't try to stall me, would you?
1: No, I swear that's what happened. He left the car in a... He left the house in a police cruiser. He didn't take his car.
5: You know what I think?
1: No, what?
5: I think I'm going to take a run out there and check up myself. Your husband isn't home, is he?
1: No. No, he won't be home for 3 hours.
5: Okay, beautiful. You can expect me.
4: What did you expect? Winston Churchill?
1: Well, there isn't time for you to be home.
4: Who said there was a certain time for me to be home?
1: You don't usually get home this early.
4: Well, there wasn't much doing today. I have a few hours coming to me. What's the matter with you?
1: Nothing. Why?
4: You're nervous about something. Don't tell me you have a boyfriend hiding in the closet.
1: You may look if you want to.
4: I wouldn't bother. All right, come on. Come on out with it. What's on your mind? What do you keep looking out the window for?
1: Oh, stop examining me like a criminal. I just didn't sleep well last night. I'm tired.
4: You don't do anything to get tired. Where are you going?
1: When you came in, I was just on my way to the market. Do you mind? I have to get my coat. Do you want me to explain any more?
4: Say, Evelyn.
1: What's wrong, Ralph?
4: I just thought I saw somebody go into our garage. Come here. Look. Garage door's half open.
1: Oh, yes, I forgot to tell you. I called the garage and had them send a man to look at the battery. He'll take care of everything.
4: Yeah? Well, I'm going out and take a look myself.
1: You don't have to. He knows his job.
4: Sometimes I don't think you have any brains at all. I'll be right back.
1: I stood there at the window watching. I knew who was in the garage, and it wasn't a mechanic. It was Sullivan. Ralph walked off the back porch and across the yard, and then into the garage. I didn't know what was going to happen. I kept thinking, only one man will come out of there alive. And then I thought, maybe I'll be lucky. Maybe neither of them will come out alive. I pulled the curtain back so I could see more clearly. And then I waited what seemed hours, staring through the window. I couldn't hear a thing, and nobody came out. Nobody. I moved closer, my face pressed against the glass. And then just before it happened, somehow I could hear it coming.

0: Operator.
1: Get me to police headquarters.
0: Just a moment.
2: Police headquarters, Sergeant Thompson speaking.
1: This is Ralph Harris. There's been an accident, an explosion.
2: We'll be right out, Mrs. Harris. You all right?
1: The window broke. A big piece of glass. My throat!

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2: This is Ava Gardner. It's been a great pleasure to appear on Suspense, which is such a favorite to all of us here in Hollywood. Next Thursday's Suspense show will be one that I certainly won't miss. The most coveted honor which a radio program can achieve is the annual award given for excellence in drama by the George Foster Peabody Foundation. This year, the citation was given to Suspense, and one of the three Suspense plays which is particularly mentioned in connection with the award was that which will be rebroadcast next Thursday. It's called Dead Ernest. Good night.
0: Ava Gardner appeared through the courtesy of Metro-Goldwyn-Mayer, producers of the Technicolor picture The Yearling, starring Gregory Peck, Jane Wyman, and Claude Jarman, Jr. Tonight's suspense story was written by John Michael Hayes. Next Thursday, same time, you will hear an all-star cast of Hollywood's finest radio players headed by Wally Mayer in Suspense. 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

0: In the coming weeks, Suspense will present such stars as Robert Mitchum, Virginia Bruce, Angela Lansbury, and others. 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
1: 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That's R-O-M-A, Roma Wines. 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For friendly entertaining, for delightful dining. Yes, right now a glass full would be very pleasant. As Roma Wines bring you Wally Mayer in a remarkable tale of
2: suspense. Accident report submitted to Police Inspector Blandon from Lieutenant Steve Healy. Place 15th Street and 4th Avenue. Time 2:45 p.m. March 11th. Remarks. Ernest Bowers, age 34, was crossing the intersection as signal light changed from green to red. A car driven by Theodore Toby made legal right turn from 15th Street into 4th Avenue.
3: Hey, hey, look out!
4: Come on now, let me through here. All right, stand back. Let's have a look.
5: Is he hurt bad, officer? I didn't see him. Honest, I didn't.

0: pocket stating that he was a cataleptic, and that in the event of seeming death, his wife should be immediately notified, or his doctor in the event his wife is unavailable. The letter also requested that no autopsy or embalming should be performed on his body for 72 hours, although in his particular case, the duration of the attacks were usually 4 hours or less. Ernest Bowers also wore a sterling silver bracelet with an inscription reading, "Do not embalm me. I am not dead." Catalepsy is a disease of the nerves and mind. The physical condition of the cataleptic when he is under a spell closely resembles death in all aspects, including the primary stages of rigor mortis. Officer Abbott was at the scene of the accident. He administered first aid to the injured man before making out his report.
1: That ought to stop the bleeding. Looks like just a cut on his forehead when he hit the ground. Nothing much.
2: Oh, he can't be hurt bad, officer. I didn't hit him hard.
3: That's right, officer. I saw it. It looked like just a little bump.
1: All right, now clear back. Let's have a little air here. I'll have to take down some information. What's your name?
2: Theodore Toby. Here, here's my license.
1: Hey, you kids. Now, what do those kids do?
4: They picked up something
2: off the street. Oh, here it comes. I hope he's all right. Doesn't look like he's breathing.
3: My gosh, he is.
1: I told you to get back. Now, come on. He's back. All of you here.
5: All right. Let us through here, please.
1: Hello, Doc. Glad you got here. He's out cold.
6: Yeah, I say he is.
7: Have a look.
6: Well, let's get him away.
7: He's dead.
6: Well, anyway, it didn't happen in a coach.
7: Okay. I'll take him away. Yeah, keep them back, officer, will you?
1: Okay. Keep back. Come on, clear up. Show's over.
6: All right. It's the second one today.
7: Yeah.
6: Well, let's go. Whose jacket was that he was laying on?
7: I don't know. Did you pick it up?
6: No. Hey, officer.
8: Yeah.
6: Where's the jacket?
8: What?
6: Well, the jacket, the guy's jacket.
1: Oh, my gosh, it's gone.
6: Oh, okay.
1: Oh, those kids.
6: Never mind. Let's go, baby.
0: Ernest Bowers had lost the identification of his condition. The letter was in the inside pocket of his jacket. The silver chain he wore on his left wrist had snapped and fallen to the pavement. Two youngsters picked up the chain, Robert Minnelli, age 9 1/2, and Tommy Stoner, 8.
9: Hey, that cop yelled at us. Did you hear us?
10: Yeah. Maybe we should give it back.
9: No, what for? So he can keep it?
10: Let's go around the back to your father's shop, Bob.
9: Sure is a nice chain. Hey, there's writing on it.
10: Maybe it's the guy's name. Was he hurt bad? Hey, what's it say?
9: Oh, just a second. We'll be out of the alley. Yeah, Pop's gone home to eat.
10: Can you read it now?
9: Wait a second, will you? It says, do not involve... Do not something me. I'm not dead. That's screwy.
10: What do we do with it?
9: Sell it, Dopey.
10: Oh, that's stealing, Bob.
9: It ain't stealing. We found it, didn't we?
10: When we try to sell it, they'll ask us where we got it. What do we tell them?
9: Nothing. I'll use your head. You know what we'll do?
10: What?
9: We'll use Pop's welding torch. We'll melt it down.
10: But he told us not to use it.
9: Pop ain't here, is he?
10: No.
9: Well, come on.
10: Oh, there it is.
9: Yeah. Now, here, you put it on that brick.
10: Okay?
9: Yeah.
10: Better be careful.
11: What are you kids doing?
10: What? Oh, Pop. Nothing, Mr. Minnelli. We ain't doing nothing.
11: Nothing, eh? I thought I told you kids not to go need the torch.
10: Well, we want to melt this
11: come
10: down.
11: Come on, give me that. Now, what's it all about?
9: Well, we found this chain, Papa, and we want to melt it down and sell it.
11: Chain and melt? Who's it?
9: We don't know, do we, Tommy?
10: No, we don't.
11: Where you get it?
9: We found it.
11: Oh, come on, let me have it.
9: Well, there's nothing wrong, Pop. We just found it, see? It's ours.
11: Shut up. Do not embalm me. I am not dead. What's that?
9: It's screwy.
11: Well, where do you find it?
9: In the street. Honest, Pop. Ask Tommy.
11: All right. Go on. Get out of here.
9: Well, how about melting it down, Pop? We can sell it and buy some baseball.
11: All right. Keep back.
9: Yeah. Look at Tommy. You see it?
10: Yeah. Starting to melt.
9: You see how he's dug it?
11: Keep away, I told you.
10: It's all melted.
0: They sold the melt.

0: a chain for $1.30 to a dealer. $1.30. But the coat. The coat was the principal thing. In the coat, in the inside pocket, was the letter. The information about Ernest Bauer's condition was in the letter. The instructions that could save his life. The coat was picked up from the street by honest Jerry Murdoch. Now, there's a big sign near the corner of 15th Street. It says, Honest Jerry Murdoch, Swap Shop. He brought the coat into his store, rummaged around on his shelves until he found some cleaner, then started to clean the bloodstains.
1: I'm looking for a sport jacket.
2: Oh, just a moment. What kind?
1: Conservative.
2: Oh. Come over here, please.
1: Mm-hmm. Yeah, something on that order.
2: Hey, just pick out what you want. How much you want to spend?
1: About $5.
2: Oh, these cost more.
1: How much?
2: From 8 to 12. Now, over here we got some cheap.
1: These don't look so hot for $8.
2: From 8 to 12. Over here.
1: Well, I'll take a look. No, these don't appeal to me.
2: And what size do you wear?
1: 40.
2: Oh, here, try this one on. Mm-hmm. Nice and conservative. There.
1: Yeah, it's kind of tight around the shoulders.
2: Yeah, it's tight.
1: Yeah, it looks cheesy. Well, I guess you ain't got what I want.
2: Wait a minute. Wait, what's your hurry? I'm just putting a new one in stock over here by the counter.
1: Huh? Nah, that looks all right. What size is it?
2: I don't know. Here, let's try it on you, huh? Okay. How's that?
1: Yeah, that feels all right.
2: All right.
1: Now, it's kind of stiff in front here.
2: It's almost new, ain't it? You'll break it in.
1: Feels like cardboard or something.
2: Look, you want it? $5.
1: Okay.
2: There might be still a couple of stains on it. I ain't had time to take them out. You use some cleaner on it to bring it to the tailors. He'll spot it. It'll be better than new.
1: Yeah. Here's the $5.
0: Ernest Bowers was brought to the receiving room of the Vedder General Hospital. The time, 4:10. If Bowers was going to awaken, it would probably be before 6:45. Intern on duty, Dr. Weldon, made out his report. He wrote it down while he was standing near the telephone switchboard.
3: Hello. This is the Vedder General Hospital. Is there anybody by the name of Bowers at home? That's Bowers, B-O-W-E-R-A.
4: No, nobody home.
3: Is Mr. Bowers married?
4: His wife thinks so.
3: Where can I reach her? There's been an accident.
4: I don't know. She's out.
3: Will you tell her to call the Vedder General Hospital?
4: Yeah. What happened?
3: Mr. Bowers is dead.
5: Yeah, it's funny. Just a superficial cut on forehead. Well, that's cardiac. I'm going to go. Hey, get me the orderly room, honey.
3: Okay, use that phone there.
5: Right.
6: Yeah?
5: This is Dr. Weldon. There's a delivery for you to go to the morgue.
6: Morgue now?
5: Yeah.
6: I ain't had anything to eat since...
5: Yeah, I know. Since lunch. Go on now. It's down in the receiving room. The papers are down there, too.
6: Can I get a sandwich first?
5: No. Go on. Get going.
6: Oh, why can't I wait a few minutes?
5: It's got to go now. They'll want to stop the embalming so they can go home.
0: It was then 4:22 in the afternoon. Dr. Theodore J. Weldon left Honey at the switchboard and walked upstairs to the intern quarters and settled down to reading the sports page of the afternoon paper. At that moment, if anyone had been in receiving room B of the Vedder General Hospital where the body of Ernest Bowers lay on the patient carriage, they would have seen a fly crawl slowly across the face of the dead man, and they would have seen his nose twitch. Suspense, Roma Wines are bringing you an all-star cast of Hollywood radio players headed by Wally Mayer in Dead Earnest. 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
7: 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So, whether you prefer sherry or port, muscatel or Tokay, insist on Roma wine, R-O-M-A, Roma, the greatest name in wine. And now, Roma wines bring back to our Hollywood soundstage Wally Mayer, who, as Police Lieutenant Healy, heads an all-star cast of Hollywood radio players in Dead Earnest, a tale well calculated to keep you in suspense.

0: Henry Prince had purchased the coat in which was the letter that could save the life of Ernest Bowers. When Henry Prince left Honest Jerry Murdoch's secondhand store, he stopped to have a chat with some friends, made some purchases at the grocery store, and then started home. The time, a few minutes after five. He lived about two blocks from the scene of the accident, and his wife was waiting for him.
1: Turn around a little bit, yeah. Will you?
2: How do you like it for $5?
1: Oh, it looks all right. You lose some of that weight, look better. Wait a minute. What's that? It's five?
2: Where?
1: Take it off for a minute.
2: Here.
1: Yeah? Yeah. I wonder what that is.
2: Oh, he said there are a couple of spots. Clean will take them out.
1: Yeah, looks like it might be. What's this in the pocket?
2: I don't know.
1: Heaven's sake. To whom it may concern, please open and read.
2: Well, that's what must have felt stiff, huh?
1: Yeah. This note is carried on my person wherever I go. It is to advise responsible parties that I am a cataleptic. That if it appears as though I am dead, I am not. And that my body is not to be molested for a period of 72 hours. Neither by autopsy nor by embalming. Although the maximum periods of my attacks usually do not exceed 4 hours. Please telephone my wife, Mrs. Margaret Bowers, at Fulton 11231. This is a boarding house, address 8411 half West 25th Street. If she is not there, please try to ask Mr. 43422. This is the number of Dr. Benton. It is of vital importance. It may mean my life. Thank you, Ernest Bowers.
2: Yeah, that's a funny one.
1: Where'd you get that jacket, Harry?
2: Right, Honest Jerry Murdoch.
1: Gee, I wonder what we can do.
2: Well, not that it's probably forgotten already. Somebody sold the jacket to him, forgot to take the letter out.
1: It sounds like something a guy'd forget.
2: No, the devil.
1: Well, it might be important. Say, look at that, Harry. Those spots look like blood.
2: No, too dark.
1: That's the color that blood turns. I'm going to telephone that number.
2: Well, go ahead, but I think you're wasting your time.
1: Oh, well, hush. Will you a minute?
2: Oh, for crying out loud.
1: Keep still.
3: Hello?
1: I'd like to talk to Mrs. Bowers.
3: She ain't in.
1: Well, how do you know? You didn't even go to find...
3: She went out, and you ain't the first after her.
1: Who else wanted to get in touch with her?
3: Oh, somebody. I don't know who.
1: Oh, well, thank you.
2: There, you see? You're wasting your time.
1: I'll try that doctor.
2: Oh, for heaven's sake. Turn into a regular busybody.
1: Well, think of somebody else.
2: Well, I'm getting hungry.
1: Oh, hush, will you?
2: Oh, hush, will you?
1: I'm busy.
2: Now, how about some dinner?
1: It's cooking. Honestly, I can't get it out of my head. That guy, whoever he is, just lying there and people thinking him dead when he ain't. Maybe doing things to him. Gee, what's embalming?
2: Oh, well, they do that at the morgue. It's preparing his body for burial. I think they take all the blood out of his veins.
1: For heaven's sakes, that'd kill him if he wasn't already dead.
2: Couldn't kill him any deader.
1: Harry, I'm going to find out about that coat. Now, where's this place you bought?
2: Now, wait a minute, Francis. I put in a good day's work. I'm tired. I don't want to run around the city looking for something I don't even know about.
1: Well, I'll go myself.
2: How about me at home here while you go out? I want to eat. I'm hungry.
1: Well, dinner won't be ready for another 15 minutes anyway. Where's the place?
2: Oh, all right. I'll go with you.
1: Pardon me.
4: Sure. What do you have?
1: We want to find out about the man next door. Do you know when we'll come back?
4: Oh, Alice, sir?
1: Yeah.
4: No. Are you there?
1: No, he isn't. Harry, listen, go take another look. I'll try that number again.
2: Oh, crap, for heaven's sake. I'm hungry.

0: the answer. I'm using this... Oh.
1: Well, he ain't back yet.
0: Well, what does the sign say, 10 minutes?
1: Yeah, but those guys put up signs like that if they're going away for an hour.
0: Well, we'll just wait a couple of more minutes.
1: Oh, come on, Fran.
2: Oh, hello.
1: Wait, I'm going to run out.
0: Is Mrs. Bowers in?
2: No.
0: Mr. Bowers.
2: He's dead.
0: He is?
2: That's what they tell me.
0: Well, look, listen, will you...
2: You're
0: will you please...
2: bothering me, lady. I got a meal set up on the table. I can't be answering a million questions.
0: All I want to know is when Mr. Bowers died.
2: How do I know? Ask Mrs. Bowers. She'll be home soon.
0: Yeah, well, thanks.
1: Well?
0: Mr. Bowers is dead. I found that out.
1: Oh, you see, I told
0: you. Well, what about the letter, then? What if he ain't dead? What if they only think he's dead?
1: What do you want to do, wait here all night?
0: If I have to.
1: Well, without me, then.
0: Well, just do as you please.
1: I'll be home. I'm hungry. It's after six. If you think more of a crazy letter than you do of feeding your own husband, then that's all.
0: What do you mean, that's all?
1: Just what I said, that's all.
0: Oh, Harry, the trouble with you is you haven't got any imagination.
1: No, I haven't got any imagination. I'm just a home-loving guy, that's all. I don't go sticking my nose where it don't belong.
0: Oh, well, for heaven's sake, go home then. I'll find out about it.
1: Well,
0: think of something besides your stomach once in a while. Officer, officer.
3: Yes, ma'am?
0: Do you know where the fellow who owns that swap shop lives, Honest Jerry Murdoch?
3: No, ma'am, I don't.
0: Oh, dear. Gee, I want to get in touch with him, and there's a sign on his door saying...
3: Why don't you ask him, ma'am? There he is now.
0: Huh?
3: He's going in over there.
0: Oh, gee, thank you. Mr. Murdoch?
4: Yeah?
0: Oh, gee. Sure glad you came back.
4: Come in, come in. Just out having a bite to eat.
0: Yeah, listen, you sold my husband a sports jacket this afternoon.
4: Did I? What kind?
0: Well, a light blue one with little red boxes in it. It had a few stains on it.
4: Oh, sorry. I can't take anything back once it's
0: sold. No, I don't want to give it back. Listen, where did you get it, Mr. Murdoch?
4: How can I remember where I got it?
0: Long ago. Was it very long ago?
4: I don't see what's any of your business where I got it.
0: Well, it may be important. I've been trying to reach the numbers. The doctor's number's always busy, and his wife isn't home yet.
4: Well, I don't know what you're talking about.
0: Look, tell me one thing. Just one thing. Did you have the jacket in here a long time?
4: Well...
0: Oh, please, listen. It's very important.
4: Well, no. I just got it in this afternoon.
0: Oh, where did you get it?
4: Look, you said one question. You asked it. I answered it. That's all.
0: There was blood on it.
4: Well, that I can't help.
0: Listen, if that man's alive and they do anything to him, I'll just never get over it. I'll never be able to live with myself.
4: What are you talking about?
0: Listen to me. There was a letter in the inside pocket of that jacket, you see. It said that Ernest Bowers was a cataleptic.
4: What's that? He goes into...
0: No. A cataleptic is somebody who looks like he's dead at times, and he isn't. He goes into a spell, and it looks as though he's dead. You see, sometimes they take dead bodies to the morgue, they embalm them. That means they take all the blood out of their veins. Now, this fellow Bowers is a cataleptic. I don't know whether he's dead or alive, or even if he's worrying about this letter, but I got to find out.
4: There was...
0: What?
4: An accident before.
0: Where? Who was in it?
4: I don't know. Believe me, lady, I didn't know anything about all this. You think that this guy was taken away in an ambulance was a cataleptic?
0: That coat. Was it his?
4: Yeah, lady, but it was left there in the street. They drove away and left.
0: Who?
4: The ambulance.
0: What ambulance?
4: I don't know. It was on the corner. The cop was there. He told somebody to call an ambulance. It came and took away the man.
0: Is that the cop out there right now?
4: Yeah, but look, you gotta protect me. I ain't done anything wrong. I didn't know anything like this had happened. I was never taking the coat.

0: for some more. If he were alive, probabilities were that he would regain consciousness before 6:45. The two embalmers on duty at the time had decided to get a bite to eat when the phone rang.
1: Yeah, but we're going out to eat. Yeah, I know another one just came in. We got it here. Oh, what's the rush? No, no, we just want to grab a cup of coffee. We'll get right on it. Well, is it our fault if it comes in just when we want to have a... Oh, well, we can go home after? Yeah, that puts a different complexion. Okay, yeah. Hey, what time is it, Anthony?
2: 6:30.
1: Good. Doc says if we embalm this one now, we can go home.
2: Well, let's start in then. I'm hungry.
1: Okay, I'll start the motor.
2: Young guy, ain't he?
1: Yeah. I was saying to the wife about that yesterday. Oh, get the injector out, will you, Tony?
2: Yeah.
1: She was saying more and more people die older and older.
2: Here. Yeah, it looks like we can open through the neck.
1: Yeah. Give me a piece of that gauze.
2: Yeah.
1: I said to Velma, she should be around this place a while. We get them all ages.
2: You want me to do it?
1: No, you get the injector ready.
2: Look at him. You'd never think that such a little thing like his heart stops beating could make him dead and not alive.
1: Yeah. Okay. Now, hold it steady, will you?
2: Yeah.
1: Ready?
2: Just a second. Yep.
1: All right. Here we go.
2: What's the matter?
1: My glasses. They're clouding up.
2: Take them off.
1: Ah, that's all right. I'll just clean them.
2: What'd the wife say to that?
1: What? Oh, about all ages?
2: Yeah.
1: Oh, she didn't have anything to say. Only that most of the guys we deal with probably come to a violent end.
2: There's something in that.
1: Yeah. Okay, I got my glasses cleaned. Let's see here.
2: What's the matter?
1: They're steamed up again. That's funny. Every time I bend over and it... I wonder.
2: What?
1: It must be my imagination.
2: What?
1: I could have sworn this guy was breathing on my glasses.
2: Is he?
1: No, how could he?
2: Well, come on then, let's go. It's 6:45 already.
1: Yeah.
2: Oh, hold it, I'll get the phone.
1: No, let's get this started first.
2: Okay.
1: Now, we'll just stop.
2: No.
1: Huh? What's the matter with you?
2: I thought I saw this guy's hand twitch.
1: Oh, don't be silly.
2: Hey, give me a scare. Let's wait a second. I'll get the phone.
1: No, it'll probably be another job and we'll never get out of here. Now, let it ring.
2: But the doctor said we could go home after...
1: Oh, all right. Well, come on, let's get this thing over with.
2: Now,
1: okay, now, give me the knife again. I'll make a nice, neat little incision right... Hey, Tony.
2: Yeah?
1: Look, I'm bent over like this, see? I ain't gonna move. My glasses are full of steam again.
2: Oh, Lord.
1: Is he alive? Hey, well, look at me. I'm shaking all over.
2: Look at him, Al. Look at his lips.
1: Huh?
2: Listen.
1: Shut that thing off.

0: Apparently, the life of Ernest Bowers was worth $1.30 for a silver bracelet to the boys who ran away with it, and $5 for a blood-stained jacket to honest Jerry Murdoch. Their petty thefts brought a man to the brink of death. As for the busy telephone in the doctor's office, it wasn't busy at all. The good doctor had unwittingly replaced the receiver on the phone stand incorrectly. There's just one more episode which perhaps does not belong in an accident report, but which I would like to include. After regaining full consciousness, Ernest Bowers put in a telephone call from the morgue.
1: Hello.
2: Hello, Mrs. Brawley. Is Mrs. Bowers in?
1: I don't know. I'll see. Josie, see if Mrs. Bowers is home. Who is it?
2: This is Mr. Bowers.
1: Who? Mr. Bowers? They told me you was dead. The hospital called. Well,
2: I know, Mrs. Brawley, but they made a mistake.
1: Oh, well, here she is. Hello. Ernest? Where are you?
2: Well, darling, it's quite a long story.
1: Well, never mind. You get right home. You hear? Your dinner's getting ice cold.

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2: Dead Ernest, heard this evening, is one of the plays upon which the Peabody Award was based. 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Next Thursday, same time, Roma Wines bring you Mr. Robert Mitchum as star of Suspense, radio's outstanding theater of thrills. 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
3: 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Tonight's titles were Green-Eyed Monster, Win Place and Murder, Lady in Distress, and Dead Ernest. 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This is your hostess, Zoe, saying thanks for listening. Until then, have a good one.
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0: 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Tonight's show's titles are as follows. Figure Fallop's Billion Dollar Failure, The Hither and Thither of Danny Dither, A Pride of Carrots, and The Oedipus Story. 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

0: Tonight, we present the mythical saga of a modern seer, a true tycoon of facts and figures, a molder as well as encyclopedist of public opinion, a man who, for more than a generation, had reason to pride himself in knowing what people thought and wanted, even before they actually thought or wanted it. A man whose every news release has been awaited with eager interest by paupers and presidents. A man whose pronouncements have often helped to shape national policy, crystallize business trends, and change the thinking habits of our people. A man, however, who one day accepted an assignment from the Lord of the Nether Regions and proved only fallible after all. The title? The Billion-Dollar Failure of Figger Fallop. Our story centers in one of the many tall, teeming buildings which seem to reach for the sky from each side of New York's Madison Avenue. The building is one of those which house some of the world's most influential advertising and public relations offices. Those business concerns which so effectively persuade so many millions of us to change from white toothpaste to yellow, from yellow to green, and then again back to white. Firms which maintain headquarters in this building have made America filter tip conscious, lured children into eating nourishing foods, and helped to convince women that they would be out of style if they didn't either raise or lower their hemlines each year. The accounts of some of these firms run into tens of millions of dollars. There is one whole floor in our particular building, however, which is occupied by an organization devoted to an entirely different form of enterprise. It neither sells nor promotes the sale of goods and ideas, except perhaps its own services. Instead, it explores the public mind and registers and tabulates its reactions to the merchandise of its clients, whether tangible or intangible. Figger Fallop's Factual Factotums. As our story begins, Mr. Argus Goody, the vice president in charge of operations and executive secretary of Figger Fallop's Factual Factotums, is entering the busy lobby of our building.
1: Paper! Tough presidential campaign, predict.
2: Hello, Joe. Got my papers?
1: Sure, Mr. Goody. News, racing force.
2: Shh. I wouldn't say that so loud, Joe. There might be potential clients around. They don't always understand.
1: Sure, Mr. Goody. I'm sorry.
3: Morning, Mr. Goody.
2: Third floor, please.
3: Yes, I know.
2: Oh, no, it's an outrage.
3: Sir?
2: Swaps at Santa Anita. You know what? They're paying 1 to 5.
3: Yes, sir. Third floor, Mr. Goody.
2: It's a disgrace. Oh, thank you.
3: Yes, sir.
2: Morning, Shekel.
4: Good morning, Mr. Goody.
2: Well, Shekel, what do we got?
4: Well, there have been a bunch of calls.
2: Well, that reminds me. As soon as we're through, call Casper for me. Find out if he can't get me better than 1 to 5 on swaps this afternoon at Santa Anita. Tell him I'll put 100 on him, but at better odds.
4: Yes, sir. Swaps 1 to 5, 100, Hialeah. There was a call from Pretty Skin Soap. Could we do a survey for them that would show...
2: That can wait. We got too many soap surveys now anyway. What else?
4: Glowworm lipstick.
2: Let it wait.
4: Well, there were a half dozen more like that in the mail. I guess they can wait, too. Oh, somebody from the Republican Committee called from San Francisco. Could we find out how Mr. Nixon stands in Wyoming?
2: Oh, well, we might have to do something about that. They have some money. Call them back, Shekel, and tell them we'll take the job in principle. But they should wire us exactly what they want, and we'll wire them our acceptance and price. We better have something in writing.
4: Call committee, accept in principle. Wire requirements, will confirm, quote, price. Well, I guess that's most of it, Mr. Goody. Have you heard from Mr. Fallop yet?
2: Now you heard. The old boy must be really living it up, wherever he is.
4: I'm really looking forward to meeting him someday. You know, Mr. Goody, I have been here for nearly 2 years now, and I've never even seen Mr. Fallop.
2: Neither have I. But we're in constant touch by phone.
4: Oh, I forgot. There's somebody waiting for you in Mr. Fallop's office.
2: Look, Shekel, I've told you time and time again, I don't want to see people unless I know who they are and unless they have an appointment.
4: Oh, but he's a doll. Just a doll. Seriously, Mr. Goody, I don't think this is the sort of man even you would want me to turn away before you can talk to him. I told him you never saw anybody without an appointment, and then he said something about millions of dollars.
2: Millions of dollars?
4: Well, yes, Mr. Goody, that kind of talk is kind of persuasive.
2: Did he look like a nut or something?
4: Oh, no, Mr. Goody, I tell you, he looks like a real doll. Smooth, if you know what I mean. And kind of important looking.
2: Well, I guess I'd better see him. Shekla, what's this joker's name?
4: Oh, he wouldn't say.
2: Oh, one of those. How do you do, sir?
5: How do you do, Mr. Goody? That is correct, isn't it?
2: Goody it is, Mr. Sit down. I'm afraid I haven't had the pleasure.
5: I suppose you mean my name. I didn't think I should explain to your secretary because, well, you see, it is a bit out of the ordinary and it does require an explanation. Actually, if I may say so, I called to see Mr. Fallop. But I'm told he's away.
2: Yeah, he's been away quite a while. We're in constant touch, though.
5: Yes, so your secretary, a most efficient young woman, has told me. So I decided to wait for you concerning a matter that is most important to me. My name, yes. Well, I prefer Lucifer, Mr. Goody. Just Lucifer. It was my original name, you see.
2: Lucifer, huh?
5: I have been called many other things, of course. Satan has been a very popular number. The Arabs make it Shaitan. Two dots on the eye. I have also been called Asmodeus, Asmorati, Beelzebub, Samael, the Old Nick, Old Clote, and several hundred other names in many languages.
2: The devil, huh?
5: Yes, Mr. Goody. That is another name people often apply to me, but I still prefer Lucifer.
2: Okay, Mr. Lucifer. Maybe we better put it on the line. What can this firm do for you? This organization, I should have said, since we have branches and correspondents all over the world.
5: Yes, yes, yes, I know. That's why I came to you. You've been most highly recommended to me by one of the inmates of my establishment, whom I happen to be on a rather friendly personal basis. He was once in charge of a rather major project, I believe. A nationwide survey as to the number of men and women who prefer to wear only the tops or the bottoms of their pajamas when going to bed.
2: Oh, Charlie Faxwell. Yeah, I heard he passed on.
5: You may be happy to hear that Mr. Faxwell is now one of my most valued assistants.
2: Oh, what do you know? Good old Charlie. I always knew he'd make good someday.
5: Yes. Well, Mr. Faxwell told me something about these new methods of ascertaining what human beings think and believe and what they're likely to do.
2: Yes, those we've got, Mr. Lucifer. Why, our organization predicted within 6% what Monaco would think of getting a new heir.
5: Is that so?
2: However, I frankly don't quite see in what way we can be of service to you, Mr. Lucifer.
5: Well, it is a little complicated, I admit. Generally speaking, though, my problem could be described like this. And I shall depend on your advice for any additional findings. You see, Mr. Goody, during most of the thousands of years during which I have been in my unwanted position, due to a mistake I once made, my duties have really not been too arduous. A predictable, slowly increasing number of children were born upon this planet each year. Of those who lived into adulthood, a certain fairly predictable percentage went astray and thus became my charges.
2: Uh-huh.
5: But ever since your species has acquired a certain mastery over the physical forces, ever since you have acquired knowledge which perhaps you weren't ready for, in other words, ever since you've become civilized, as you call it, my establishment has been a madhouse. Why, in some years, millions upon millions of souls stream past me, and I don't have adequate facilities for them, nor an adequate staff to deal with them. In general, I seem to be in for a hectic time. And when I mentioned my problems to Mr. Faxwell, he told me about your poles, which had been so useful to him, and he suggested that I see Mr. Fallop. I suppose we down below should not neglect modern aid such as yours.
2: Excuse me, Mr. Lucifer. I don't know which one of us belongs in a bughouse, you or me. But I'll play along with you for a little while longer. Now, I ask you again, just what did you have in mind?
5: In mind? Why, it's quite simple, isn't it? I would like you to make a survey, or a poll, or whatever you call it, which will tell me with reasonable accuracy how many new arrivals to expect during each of, say, the next 20 or 30 years, so that I can plan my expansion program accordingly.
2: Look, Mr. Lucifer, that would involve the whole world, wouldn't it?
5: Of course, sir.
2: And just how would you expect us to get you this information?
5: I don't know, Mr. Goody. That's why I came to consult your organization. I understood from the late Mr. Faxwell that practically any question is now subjected to the test of a survey, and that your methods have been perfected to such an extent that you're capable of handling any of the normal difficulties you may encounter.
2: Well, look, Mr. Elizabeth, suppose that we agreed to undertake a survey. How would you expect us to go about it?
5: I'm sure I can't give you any advice, Mr. Goody. That, I presume, to be your business. But I take it for granted that you and your staff know the difference between right and wrong, between good and evil, and that you have statistics covering the life expectancies of average human beings in your office, or could obtain them, perhaps, and that by examining the behavior of a large number of individuals in various countries, deciding what percentage is evil, and then comparing your figures with your statistics on life expectancy, you might be able to give me a fairly accurate estimate as to the number of annual arrivals I prepare for. Oh, my. Believe me, Mr. Goody, I haven't held so long a speech or used so many long words since... Well, it must be in the Old Testament somewhere.
2: Mr. Lucifer, do you have any idea how many people such a job would take if it's supposed to cover the whole world and how much it would cost?
5: As to the number of people you'd need, I'm no expert, of course. A good many thousands, I should think. As to money, well, Mr. Goody, I'm quite prepared to believe that a project of the magnitude I have in mind might cost up to, say, $1 billion.
2: Excuse me, Mr. Lucifer. I mean, would you mind repeating that?
5: Why, I merely mentioned that I would not be unprepared to pay $1 billion for a survey of such scope.
2: A billion?
5: Why, yes, more or less. I hold a great deal of the currencies of various nationalities, you understand, money which I was obliged to collect from new arrivals during all this time. Since you'll have to operate all over the world, I thought we might utilize some of this currency for the necessary expenses. I also have a fair store of gold coins, and I thought that some of those, perhaps, might be useful in countries for which I have insufficient paper currency on hand.
2: You know that gold is illegal.
5: Not to receive it, I believe, only to keep it. But perhaps you can find a profitable way to part with it.
2: Okay, Lucifer, you got a deal. How do we make out the contract?
5: Contract? Oh, you know, Mr. Goody, the only contracts I ever sign are signed with the blood of the other party. And I only do that because some writers of stories about me insist that that is my method. No, we don't need a contract. What I had planned was to make an initial installment of, say, $100 million to you. $90 million, as I thought of it, in various governmental and bank notes, and perhaps $10 million in gold for emergencies. That should be enough to enable you to start building an organization. Then, whenever you need more, you can just call on me, and if I should prove remiss, you can, of course, drop the whole project. Oh, I had thought, by the way, that about 15% of your total expenses would be a reasonable, clear profit for your firm.
2: 15%? That would be... $150 million.
5: Something like that. And I'm prepared to throw in a few $100,000 for any official or member of the survey staff who distinguishes him or herself. Does that sound reasonable?
2: Mister, you are nuts after all. On what bank are you going to give me a check?
5: I was not proposing to give you any check, Mr. Goody. Just the cash and the gold.
2: You mean out of that little satchel? Well, that's hardly bigger than a woman's handbag.
5: Nevertheless, here's your money. Italian, 50,000. Burmese, 40. Brazil, 70,000. Argentina, China. Australia. Austria, Yugoslavia. Siam, Nepal, Formosa. Well, that's the lot, I guess. Count it if you wish.
2: I wouldn't know how to start. I can't even read the writing on most of these things. They look like money, all right, though.
5: They are, sir. Now for the gold. About 10 tons of it, I believe.
2: 10 tons? Out of that little satchel of yours?
5: Every $1 million is a ton. Here we go.
2: Hey, wait a minute.

And now, goodbye, Mr. Goody. I shall expect a report from you. And my regrets to Mr. Fallop at having been unable to make his acquaintance as well. Oh, no, thank you. I shall find my way out.

0: Can hold millions. Hey, Checo! 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
1: What a mess.
0: Money, Checo. We got the biggest job that's ever been done, Checo. Look at it. $100 million. And this is only the beginning.

0: call from Moscow, sir.
1: What's the matter? Did Khrushchev get tight again? Give it to Mr. Ashburn.
2: Hail from Hong Kong, sir.
1: 439, repeat, 439, residents jailed for theft and burglary week ending today. 2321, repeat, 2321, women and girls arrested for immorality. List of name follows airmail. Thanks. Give it to Mr. Ross over there, will you?
3: Carlton Talkie, Mr. Goody.
1: Give him to Mr. Askell at that third desk there. He handles Scandinavia.
0: Mr. Haskell from Ohio is here, Mr.
1: Oh, Goody. Yeah, show him in. Sorry, Haskell, I didn't realize you'd come right along.
4: I just wanted to report on that bank deal you asked about, Mr. Goody. It seemed a little too complicated for
1: a
4: letter.
1: Yeah, what gives?
4: Well, nothing strictly illegal, but it sure wasn't strictly legal either,
1: I see. Good work, Haskell, good work. Look, do me a favor, will you tell him Mr. Brubaker over there? He'll take notes on the whole thing. Yeah, this is Goody. Okay, shoot. Yeah. Survey of 525 London women indicates adultery up 31% nationally in the last 10 years. Yeah, I got it. Thanks, Bill. Hey, Shekel.
0: Yes, sir.
1: I think we're really getting there. You know that idea of mine about borrowing a flock of Mr. Lucifer's girls? Well, that was a doggone near stroke of genius, if I do say it myself. What they did to Boston and Mason City.
0: Yes, I know. And to a lot of other places, too.
1: What's the matter, Sheck? You ought to be happy. Don't you want us to make a good record?
0: Well, sure, Mr. Goody, but...
1: Stop being silly, Sheck. When a client gives you a job, he wants results. If he sells soap, he wants you to prove to him that people like his soap better than any other kind. If he runs a camp for kids or old folks, he wants you to find as many kids and old folks who can afford to go there as you can find. So what's the difference if we help some people along where they're going anyway?
0: Mr. Goody, there's a gentleman to see you. He's waiting in Mr. Fallop's private office.
1: Well, who let him in?
0: I did, sir. He's... our client.
1: Our client? You mean Mr. Lucifer?
0: Yes, sir.
1: Oh, come on, Shaq. Let's give the big boy the word. Hello, Mr. Lucifer. Nice seeing you again.
5: How do you do? How do you do, Miss Shekel? And you, Mr. Goody?
1: You've read our preliminary reports, I guess.
5: I have, and I've been somewhat saddened.
1: Oh, well, I can understand that since you've only seen the preliminaries. But I've just begun dictating the summary of our final report, and this will really make your eyes pop. We're going to wind up with only two holdouts. A character down in Central Africa somewhere and some preacher somewhere in Australia. Those girls of yours were a big help, Mr. Lucifer.
5: Yes, I see. I wonder if we did not misunderstand each other, Mr. Goody. Or shouldn't I call you by your right name, Mr. Fallop?
1: Huh? How did you know?
5: Well, the devil's supposed to know something, isn't he? I mean, I do have some sources of information of my own.
1: Do you know about this too, Shekel?
0: Well, not at first, of course, but I did figure it out after a while.
5: You see, Mr. Fallop, I suppose we might as well say now that deceptions are all very well, perhaps, but... take these reports, for example.
1: What's the matter with them? Aren't they what you wanted?
5: Now, let's see. Mr. O.B. Smith, bank president of so-and-so-forth, Ohio, last year participated in an arrangement whereby a school foundation cost the city considerably in excess of actual valuation. Mr. Smith is estimated to have illegally profited to the extent of at least $10,000 from this transaction.
1: Well...
5: well, did you trouble to find out that this same Mr. Smith has built at least one badly needed playground for children and has endowed several boys' clubs and Boy Scout troops? Why, it must have cost him several times as much as he could possibly have gained from this construction job, about which, as your reporter himself admits, there was actually nothing illegal, even though there were some... shady aspects involved, perhaps.
1: Well, what's that got to do with it?
5: Well, now, let us assume, Mr. Fallop, that you were one of the judges chosen to preside at the trial which all of your species must face someday. Would you condemn this man?
1: Well, there was something fishy about that deal.
5: There may have been, Mr. Fallop. But with a man whose entire life has otherwise tended toward the good... is that sufficient reason to condemn him altogether, Now, Miss Farwell of et cetera, is reported to have spent a week in Miami with a man not her husband. Did you actually know what, if anything, happened, Mr. Fallop?
1: Well, I don't have any eyewitness account.
5: I'm sure you don't, Mr. Fallop. I don't suppose it struck you as important either that Miss Farwell has spent her entire life taking care of a hopelessly paralyzed mother and two younger sisters.
4: Yes, but what's the...
5: Those things count, Mr. Fallop, when the final balance is struck. There is one thing, Mr. Fallop, that seems to characterize all this bosh. You apparently have never heard of qualities such as grace, penance, indulgence, and all the other saving factors which make human existence tolerable, and sometimes even beautiful in an odd sort of way.
4: I thought you wanted us to...
5: So I did, Mr. Fallop, but I wanted to find out, not deal with loaded dice. Oh, yes, yes, I'm sure that you use the Ten Commandments and the list of the seven deadly sins as a guide. But didn't you try to tempt your subjects to violate those rules?
1: Well, I...
5: Those young ladies you asked me to send you.
1: Well, you did want a good report, didn't you?
5: A good one, yes, but a factual one. I fail to understand that you could think I would be so foolish as to want more, let us say, work, than absolutely necessary.
3: Miss Echo, telephone from Rome. They say it's urgent.
0: Oh, excuse me, Mr. Lucifer.
5: Well... I'll be going, Mr. Fallop. I suppose I shall just have to go back to things as they've always been. To wait and see from year to year who will be assigned to my charge. It may be slightly uncomfortable and unsystematic, but at the moment I'm inclined to suspect that it has certain advantages over your modern methods. You see, Mr. Fallop, I'm still committed to the old-fashioned idea that human beings are totalities with a spirit and integrity of their own. They may make certain mistakes, of course, but it seems to me that even those always have to be considered in the frame of the overall picture, something your modern methods do not take into account.
0: Mr. Goody, may I see you a minute?
1: I'm sorry, Mr. Elizabeth. I'll be right back.
5: No, that's quite all right.
0: Oh, I'm too confused to follow your different names around. There was a call from Rome.
1: Yes?
0: The money. Our office there says it's no good. They say the government that put it out went out of business 100 years ago.
1: What?
0: And that isn't all. Mr. Brubaker tells me that Belgrade called him, too, and said there hasn't been any Kingdom of Serbia since the First World War.
1: Why, that... Mr. Lucifer, would you come here a minute?
5: Certainly, Mr. Fallop.
1: How would you like you to step into the storage room with me a minute? About this money. Let me see. Here's a pretty one. Sardinia, 1843. I always thought Sardinia was part of Italy.
5: Well, so it is.
1: So what good is this money? It's all 40, 50, 100 years old. Most of these governments don't even exist anymore.
5: Oh, my oversight, Mr. Fallop. Time doesn't mean as much to us as it does to you, I suppose. I naturally paid you in the currencies I have accumulated from my guests over the years, and I must admit the time element never occurred to me. At that, I suppose my money is as valid as your reports to me were.
1: Never occurred to you. Fine.
5: Well, your governments do change rather frequently.
1: Yeah, but all my money's tied up in this job. Every penny of it. And a lot from the bank.
5: Well, Mr. Fallop, this is something I had not planned on. What about the gold?
1: Oh, I'd forgotten about that. If it is gold.
5: It's gold, I should think. Unless the people from whom I obtained it were even worse rascals than I thought.
1: This stuff is all old, too. I couldn't do anything with it.
5: I would suggest that you turn it over to your government. Even if the coinage is old, the gold content should realize something.
1: Me stuck with all those expenses.
5: Well, it may seem to you to be a bit out of character for me, but if you should incur any actual losses, I shall make them up for you. But no more. Well, I'll be in touch with you, Mr. Fallop. And, do read a book sometime, will you? So many mistakes can be avoided if one has a certain amount of knowledge and understanding.
1: Make up my expenses. Me with $1 billion as good as me. Oh, well, back to work, I guess. No more morals for me.
0: know what gives.
1: Just no dough, that's all.
0: None at all?
1: Well, he says he'll make up our expenses.
0: Well, it might be just as well at that. A man from the Treasury and an FBI guy were here asking about some big money they heard we got and hadn't reported.
1: Tell him to forget it. This stuff's no good.
0: I'll call him. Oh, by the way, Eisenhower and Nixon got nominated again.
1: Yeah, so I hear. We were right on that one anyway.
0: Yes, but the National Committee called up. Would we pull Arkansas and Vermont for Nixon?
1: Tell them no. I don't want any more of that kind of stuff.
0: And the Barbers Union called. They want to know, will we make a survey, how women like to be kissed by men with beards, seeing as how beards are coming back and all.
1: Yeah. I guess that's more our speed, Shaq. Sure, tell them sure.
0: I'll call them, boss. And, yes, there's one more thing. There's a man waiting for you in the private office.
1: Oh, no, Shekel, no. I told you not to...
0: Oh, but he's a doll. I just couldn't say no.
1: All right, I'll see him. How do you do, sir? I'm Mr. a Goody, the executive vice president. What can I do for you?
6: How do you do, Mr. Goody? I've been told by, well, actually a competitor, I suppose, that you've been conducting some valuable studies regarding human behavior.
1: Well, I don't know.
6: It was Mr. Lucifer, in fact, if you recall the name.
1: Oh, yeah, I recall. May I ask?
6: My name is Gabriel, Mr. Goody. I come from heaven.
1: Heaven? Oh, no!

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The CBS Radio Workshop is produced and directed in New York by Paul Roberts. This is Bob Hite inviting you to join us again next week when, from Hollywood, we present Colloquy Number 3, A Study of Satire, with Stan Freberg, a historical examination of satirical literature from Voltaire to the moderns. 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

0: 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The CBS Radio Workshop presents The Hither and Thither of Danny Dither. Every story must have a beginning. Ours began yesterday. Or was it tomorrow? Well, that's not important. What is important is that Danny Dither, celestial office boy for the Heavenly Department of Faith, Hope, and Charity, was suddenly sent to Earth on a very special mission. It's now the morning after his departure, and there are three very worried ladies sitting behind three rather shabby desks. Three ladies named Faith.
1: Oh, I'm sure Danny will bring back the report we need.
0: Hope.
2: But he only has a week. That's all the time Mr. Judkins gave us.

And if by chance you didn't, if you simply closed your eyes, wake up and learn this lesson. It's a word unto the wise. Follow our example, you'll be happier, you'll see. By imitating what we do, faith, hope, and charity.

0: I can't tell you how much better that makes me feel. Now I know that everything is going to be just fine. Oh, at least I think everything's going to be just fine. Maybe. Babe, you answer it. It's probably Mr. Judkins from the front office.
1: Or that nasty little efficiency expert he's hired. If it wasn't for him, Danny would never have had to go down to Earth in the first place. What does he mean, saying he's going to have our department eliminated? Lucifer L. Lucas, indeed.
0: And how did he get into heaven in the first place? If you ask me...
1: Oh, girls.
0: Faith, Hope, and Charity Department. Do unto others as you would have them do unto you. Good morning.
2: This is Judkins. What sort of report has Dither sent up from Earth?
0: Oh, we haven't heard from Danny so far, Mr. Judkins.
2: But the boy's been down there a whole day.
0: Oh, Mr. Judkins, you said we had a week.
2: All right, I'll keep my word. If you can prove in 6 days that anybody believes there's such a thing as Faith, Hope, and Charity, the department stays. Otherwise, Mr. Lucas has my permission to liquidate it. Oh, by the way, I've also given Mr. Lucas permission to go down to Earth to make sure that Danny Dither doesn't get into any mischief.
0: Oh, but Mr. Judkins, he'll do everything he can to stop Danny from getting the report we need. Mr. Judkins? Mr. Judkins?
1: Virtue won't hurt you. It's easy to be kind. Easy to be generous.
0: Oh, Hope, be quiet. Girls, we've got to get in touch with Danny and see what's happening.
3: But what if he isn't wearing the intercommunicating earmuffs we gave him?
1: We told him to keep them on all the time. Faith, you try first. Call him. See if he answers.
0: All right, I'll try. Danny! Danny Dither! This is Faith calling. Can you hear me?
3: He must be so confused because we made him forget everything about his life up here. He doesn't even know his name.
1: He's probably gone to a ball game. And who can hear anything at a ball game?
3: Try again. Try again, Faith.
0: Danny! Danny Dither! This is Faith calling. Danny, can you hear me?

0: Gee, I can hear someone calling me.
1: Where is Daddy? Daddy? Daddy Dither?
0: Excuse me, sir. Is my name Danny?
2: Oh, you can't prove that for me, son.
0: My name must be Danny.
1: What do you want?
0: Oh, wait, I'll look. Yes, I have a notebook in my inside pocket.
1: What shall I do with it?
0: Sure, that's easy. All I've got to do is wander around and write down beautiful deeds in this notebook. Faith, hope, and charity sort of deeds.
1: What? Money? What do I need it for?
0: Oh, well, where do I get it?
1: Okay.
0: Will someone please give me some money?
2: Now, there's a new approach if I ever heard one. You better try that story on someone else, sir.

0: Hello, Danny.
1: Hello. Who are you?
0: You don't know me. My name is Lucas. Lucifer L. Lucas.
1: I don't think I've ever seen you before, but I'm not sure.
0: What a pity. Who knows? We might have met as recently as yesterday, but what are you doing on Earth?
1: I'm collecting beautiful deeds. I write them down in my notebook.
0: No, who told you such nonsense? No one does those things, Danny. Come along with me and have some fun. Forget about looking for beautiful deeds.
1: No, I don't want to.
0: Well, at least let me get a little money for you.
1: All you have to do is ask for it. Isn't that right?
0: Why, sure. Just watch this. Okay, mister, this is a gun. Get your hands up.
2: I beg your pardon.
0: Let's have your wallet fast. Hand it to the kid.
2: Don't think you can get away with this.
0: I will, but maybe the kid won't. I hope. Now get out of here. Okay, Danny. You got some money now, and here's the gun to go with it. See you in jail. In jail, Danny.
3: Man, oh, man, did you see that operation? Kid, you're okay. My name's the Duke, and this is Droopy. Now, if we can be of some service...
1: 310? 15? My name is Danny. 25? $325. Is that enough to buy something to eat?
3: Did you get that, Droopy? 325 federal diplomas, and he wants to know if he can buy something to eat. 325 smackaroos. If I was dough like that, I could buy myself a season pass to the pictures. Or sideburns like Elvis Presley.
4: Or half the East River. Or a new tune for Nick's hand organ. Hey, Nick, you want a new tune for your gizmo? Maybe a little rock and roll.
3: Hey, Nick don't look so good. Hey, Nick, anything wrong?
5: No, there's nothing wrong. Much.
3: Why so sad, Nick? Where's the monkey? What's happened to the monk?
5: What's happened? It's a very sad story. Like this.

organ. He jump on the organ when you give him a dime. He climb up, he climb down, he make a funny scene. I no like him to scratch himself, I try to wash him clean. He make a much noise, he run away, he shake.

0: Nick. I'm sorry to hear that. But if you need some money for a new monk, Danny here's lots. He's got $325.
1: Who has $325?
0: Daisy, what you doing sneaking up on a guy like that? Hey, Duke, look, it's Daisy.
2: Oh, come on over here and meet our new pal, gal. His name is Danny, and he's a real go-getter. Danny, shake hands with Daisy.
1: What are you guys doing with this kid? I've never seen him around before. Kid, is that a real gun?
2: Hey, Danny, show the roll you just heisted.
1: Hey, now, wait a minute. What's going on around here?
3: There, that's him. The boy with the red earmuffs. He was one of them. He has my money.
1: Hello, O'Shaughnessy. What's new?
4: Suppose you tell me, Daisy. This man says the kid stuck him up. Says he has a gun.
1: What do you say, kid?
5: I don't know what you mean by stuck him up. And here's the gun and money if you want them. The other man gave them to me.
4: What other man?
3: I saw him. He had a handkerchief around his face.
4: He did? Which way did he go?
0: He went that way.
4: Come on, mister.
1: Oh, that was close. Look, Danny, that's no way to get money. It's dishonest. You almost got us all into trouble. And we've got enough trouble as it is.
5: I don't understand. Who do you mean by we?
1: All of us. The Duke, Droopy. You know, it gets you down being a city brat sometimes. But even city brats can dream. Sure, we can dream a little sometimes.

0: Gee, if kids can hope, maybe grown-ups can, too. I better write that down in my notebook.
1: I'm looking for a young boy named Danny.
2: What's the matter, mister?
1: We hear he doesn't know who his father and mother are, where he comes from, or where he lives, and that's a case for the immigration authorities.
2: But, Danny, you must know where you came from or where you live.
0: No, I don't.
1: Come out right this way, young man. The chief of the Immigration Bureau wants to speak to you.
2: Well, here we go again. City brats, right this way.

0: The ship sails in 5 minutes, sir. The captain wants to know if you're going to send anyone this trip.
1: Nope. Not an alien to deport.
2: With your permission, sir, I have an undesirable to report. This is Danny Dither. No identification, no parents. He refuses to tell anyone where he comes from.
1: Guard, tell the captain to hold the boat. I have one passenger for him. Half fare.
0: Yes, sir, but you'd better send him down before the last whistle blows.
3: Droopy, the last whistle. We've got to do something quick.
4: What can we do? How can we stop it?
1: Will you kids please stop whispering? I can't hear a thing this man is saying. Now, Mr...
2: Lucas, Chief. Lucifer L. Lucas.
3: Droopy, that's it. He can't hear a thing. We've got to make sure that he doesn't hear that final whistle. Follow me?
4: We're all with you, Daisy.

0: the man with the flute.
1: Toot, toot, toot.
0: The owls hoot.
1: Hoot, hoot.
0: The cop on the beat.
1: Beep, beep, beep, beep.
0: The taxi on the street.
1: Beep, beep, beep, beep.
0: The boats in dock.
1: Hoot, hoot.
0: It's 5 o'clock.
1: Toot, toot, toot.
2: Hey, you didn't hear the final whistle yet, did you?

0: lifeguard. Take him away.
1: It's too late, Chief. They pulled the gangplank. The last whistle blew 2 minutes ago.
2: Daisy, it worked. We did it.
3: Danny, come on. We better get out of here while we can. Danny, this is no time to be writing things in your notebook.
4: I'll be right there, Daisy, but this is important. Now I have a really good deed to report to Faith, Hope, and Charity.
5: It becomes increasingly apparent that I must somehow manage to lay my hands on Mr. Dither's little black notebook. Increasingly apparent.
3: Come on, Danny, let's go!

0: today.
1: The kids all went down to the dock to go swimming. Wouldn't you like a swim?
0: What's that?
1: Just follow me. I'll show you. I'm champion underwater swimmer of the whole east side.
0: Well, come on.
1: Danny, stop worrying about finding so many good deeds. You know what I always say.

0: Daisy. Danny, watch this. She can swim underwater like a frogman.
1: Daisy, don't. Where is she?
0: Oh, she'll come popping up like a cork in just a minute.
1: Where is she?
0: She should have come up by now.
2: Help! Someone help!
1: I'm going after her.
0: But, Danny, you said you didn't know how to swim.
2: Duke, he's going down. He's drowning.
1: Help!

0: Danny. Danny, are you all right?
1: Where am I? What happened?
0: You're back in the Faith, Hope, and Charity Department, remember?
1: Danny. Oh, Danny, I'm so glad you're all right.
2: Well, I'm waiting for the report, Faith, Hope, and Charity.
3: Your 7 days have unfortunately expired.
0: Danny, the little black notebook. Give it to Mr. Judkins.
1: The little black notebook? I'm afraid I lost it when I dove into the river.
3: I demand that this department be eliminated at once, as per our agreement.
1: Danny, doesn't he look familiar to you? Daisy, I remember. I remember everything now. He's Lucifer L. Lucas. He was the man who had me arrested, and he took me to the Immigration Bureau. And he was down on the docks, and he stole your notebook when you dove into the river to save me.
3: Mr. Judkins, are you going to stand there and let these children make such ridiculous accusations? Mr. Judkins, take your hands off me.
2: I just wanted this notebook, Mr. Lucas. So it seems you were afraid of a few bits of kindness, a few paltry acts of hope and charity. Well, you're not much after all. Have you anything to say?
3: Sure. What do I care for your kindness, your goodness, your ridiculous hope? I say it's a lot of nonsense.
0: But Mr. Judkins, aren't you going to stop him, a dangerous man like that?
2: Charity, my dear, there's a very convenient hole in the clouds into which Mr. Lucas may tumble at any moment. See? I think I owe you all an apology. We've been treating this department as though faith, hope, and charity were only ideas. But they're not. They make life livable. They bring happiness. And that's important. Very important. Do I make myself clear?
4: Yes, sir.
0: We'll all get started right away, Mr. Judkins.
2: Thank you, Faith. And you too, Hope and Charity. And now, Danny and Daisy, I have a special job for you.
1: Yes, sir. Anything you say.
2: I'm sending you back to Earth. Because you can do more good there than here. And while you won't remember anything that happened, there'll always be something deep inside of you that will say, be kind, be thoughtful, be generous. Well, let's not waste any time. All of your friends will be looking for you. Right now, they're standing on the dock by the river, hoping and praying for your return.
0: Goodbye, Danny, dear.
4: You'll only need your earmuffs now in the wintertime.
0: Goodbye, Danny. Goodbye, Daisy. And always remember what we taught you.

0: right, stand back. Just give them a little air. They're coming out of it now.
1: Daisy, Danny, are you all right?
2: Gee, you two certainly had us scared for a minute or so. Are you all right, Daisy?
3: Yeah, I'm fine.
2: Well, Shauna here pulled you both out.
3: Thanks for saving us. I guess I've been an awful lot of trouble to you.
0: No real trouble, laddie. You and your gang just keep out of mischief, that's all. Daisy, I have a message for you from your mother. She says Danny is to come live at your house from now on.
3: Oh, Danny! Gee, I don't know what to say.

You have been listening to The Hither and Thither of Danny Dither, with music composed by Alex North, book and lyrics by Jeremy Gurry, and adapted for radio by Draper Lewis. The orchestra was under the direction of Charles Lichter, with vocal supervision by Michael Stewart. The CBS Radio Workshop is produced in New York by Paul Roberts. Bobby Alford appeared as Danny Dither and Lynn Loring as Daisy. This is Gaylord Avery inviting you to join us again next week when, from Hollywood, the CBS Radio Workshop presents A Pride of Carrots for Venus Well Served. An unpublished original by Robert Nathan, the story of two earthly space travelers who visit the planet Venus. 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
1: Well, folks, that just about winds up tonight's broadcast from the interplanetary rocket ship American Initiative. If Commander Potter's astral navigation continues to hold as true as it has so far, I will be broadcasting to you tomorrow night at this time from the planet Venus, which even now looms dead ahead of us, brighter and somewhat larger than our own moon. This is J. Alexander Caudle, speaking for Caledonia Oil, Shirley White Toothpaste, Inus Clinus Knock Beer, and Bar None Dog Food, and returning you now to the CBS studios on Earth.
0: CBS Radio presents the CBS Radio Workshop, dedicated to man's imagination, the theater of the mind. Tonight, A Pride of Carrots, or Venus Well Served, by the noted American novelist Robert Nathan. And here to tell his story is Mr. Nathan himself.
2: According to recent newspaper reports, scientists have been hearing strange and mysterious radio signals which they are convinced are broadcast from the planet Venus. And this may very well be the case. No one knows for certain that life exists on the other planets, but then no one can say for certain that it does not. And if it does, no one can say what form that life may take. One man's guess is as good as another's, and this is mine. This is the way Venus looks to me.

0: Feels good to stretch your legs again.
1: Sure does. You feel heavier or lighter?
0: Just normal.
1: Then the gravity's about the same as Earth. Look there.
0: What?
1: A daisy. You can take off your helmet.
0: You sure?
1: Sure. The presence of flora indicates the presence of air.
2: Quite good air, as a matter of fact.
0: Yeah, that rocket was getting a little musty. Well, this is a solemn moment, Commander.
1: It is indeed, Caudle, the first man on Venus. Hand me the flag, will you?
0: Oh, here you are.
1: I hereby claim this planet for the United States of America.
0: Through the courtesy of Caledonia Oil, Shirley White Toothpaste, Inus Clinus Knocked Beer, and Bar None Dog Food.
1: Oh, really, Caudle, must you?
0: Well, it's in my contract.
1: But we aren't on the air.
0: Well, a little rehearsal never hurt anyone. Anyway, we will be as soon as the tubes on this walkie-talkie warm up. 1, 2, 3, 4, testing. 1, 2, 3, 4, testing. There we are. CBS on Earth from Caudle on Venus. CBS on Earth from Caudle on Venus. How do you read me? That's funny. They're standing by around the clock on this frequency. Earth from Venus. Earth from Venus. Come in, Earth.
2: Maybe freak atmospherics.
0: Oh, fine. At a time like this, to run into freak... Potter.
1: Yes?
0: Do you see what I see over there in those bushes?
1: Speaking of freaks...
0: What is it?
1: Well, it looks like a little horse.
0: Yeah, but it's got wings and a sort of beak.
1: And a tail like a kangaroo. And it's coming this way.
0: Where's the ray gun?
1: I'll get it.
0: All right, stand back, you filthy beast. Go away. Go away.
3: I beg your pardon.
0: You talk?
3: Oh, naturally I talk. So do you. Haven't I seen you somewhere before?
0: Certainly not.
3: Oh, I'm sure I have. Oh, yes, on CBS. The outside of the inside of the news. You're J. Alexander Caudle.
0: Do you mean to say you get our programs here on Venus?
3: Venus? What do you mean, Venus? You're from Venus up there. We call it the evening star at certain times of the year.
0: But that's Earth.
3: Nonsense. This is Earth. That's Venus. Silly, isn't it? But that's semantics for you. For instance, what would you call a group of carrots?
0: Bunch.
3: Bunch. Oh, good heavens, no. A pride of carrots. That is, of course, on this side of the border. And a gaggle of onions. But if you were on the other side of the border, it would be an exaltation of onions and a deceit of carrots. Semantics, you see. It depends on your point of view.
1: I see.
3: A charm of griffins.
0: You are a griffin, I take it?
3: Of course. Rather highly placed, as a matter of fact. Now, you notice my gold collar? I belong to the Secretary of the Interior. My name is Fido.
0: And the Secretary?
3: A very able carrot. Quite famous in his own right, but even more so for his wife's tassel. You've seen ordinary carrots, no doubt, with their green tops. But this is a most unusual tassel. Blue! Everyone is copying it.
1: How does it happen that you, an animal, belong to a vegetable?
3: Well, one has to eat.
1: Vegetables?
3: Oh, dear, no. Caraway seeds, truffles, marzipan... You look a little like marzipan yourself. You mind if I try...
2: Hey, cut it out! Stop biting me!
3: Delicious, but definitely not marzipan. What is it?
2: Meat, you fool!
3: You don't say. Meat! I never tasted meat before.
2: You'll meat yourself.
3: I am? Splendid. I'll just try me. Ooh, that hurt.
1: Oh, of course it hurt. Now stop this nonsense and lead us to your master.
3: Oh, yes, of course. That's why I'm here, isn't it? Follow me, fellow animals.
4: They had not walked far through fields of charming wildflowers which sang like birds until they came to a shady bower of massive ferns. In the middle, reclining on a soft bed of lettuce leaves, were two carrots, much like any other carrot you may have encountered, excepting that one had a tassel of the most brilliant blue. The carrot with a standard green tassel rose as they approached.
5: Welcome to our planet.
0: Oh, thank you.
1: In the name of the United States Navy,
0: Potter, later. Your Majesty, that is your Majesty's...
5: We are not Majesties. This is a republic. I am Edwin, Secretary of the Interior, and this is my wife, Edwina.
6: And you're the famous news commentator, J. Alexander Caudle, and your Commander Potter.
1: Well, precisely, madam.
6: We've been watching your trip ever since your takeoff, until we lost you when you rounded Mars. You're most welcome.
0: Well, thank you, madam. You can perhaps conceive the feelings with which Commander Potter and I gaze upon this unfamiliar scene. The first mortals ever to... What's that?
6: Oh, that's my daughter Alice. She knows all the latest songs. She says she's a cool cat, whatever that is.
7: Hi, everybody. Company?
6: Yes, dear. Come here and meet our visitors from outer space. Mr. Coddle, Commander Potter.
7: Oh, I know all about them, Mother. Welcome to Caritania, gentlemen.
5: I have already welcomed them, Alice.
7: Oh, you don't understand the animal kingdom, Father. They'd much rather be welcomed by a young girl.
6: Really, Alice? Where do you learn such things?
7: At school, in zoology class.
1: And where did you learn that song?
7: I watch your television all the time. I want to be a great actress and sell cigarettes. You think I'm mad?
1: No, that sounds like a very normal ambition to me.
7: Oh, I like you, Potter. You interest me.
5: Now, Alice, you simply must stop this prattle. We're all a little on edge, I'm afraid. This last day of waiting has been... Well, after all, they could have landed in Onionopolis.
7: But they didn't. The onions didn't get them. We got them.
0: The onions?
5: Yes. You see, our planet is divided into two countries. The Democratic Union of Caritania and United Socialist Republics of Leeks and Onions. They are constantly threatening us with war.
0: Well, why?
5: They want us to be onions.
0: But that's absurd.
5: Of course it's absurd, especially when you realize that the only possible thing for everyone to be, if he wants to live a decent kind of life, is a carrot.
0: Oh, naturally.
5: But the onions won't see it our way, and they can't be trusted. I'm given to understand that they plan to use nematodes. It's race suicide, of course.
0: Nematodes? How do you think? Well, aren't they the tiny worms that all but ruined the citrus in California back in the 40s?
5: I don't know much about citrus. Not exactly my line, you know. But here, the nematodes eat vegetables, a kind of virus, too small to see. We've tried to outlaw them, but the onions won't agree. Ah, well, we'll wipe each other out, I suppose, and the spiders can take over. It's sad to think about. Just spider webs everywhere.
0: You know, it seems to me that they worked out a way to fumigate for nematodes out in California. See, if I could just get through to CBS on Earth, I could find out.
5: You've had difficulties getting through?
0: Well, at any rate, Earth isn't getting through to me.
5: I'm sure we could get you through on a planet-to-planet hookup, particularly if you can find out anything about fumigating for nematodes.
0: Hey, Commander, you hear that? We're going on the air after all.
1: Oh, splendid. You want me to make a prepared report, or shall we ad-lib?
0: Well, you better type the report. You can ad-lib to your wife.
7: Oh, you have a wife, Potter.
1: Oh, yes, my dear. Every Navy man over a full lieutenant has a wife.
7: A woman, I presume?
1: Oh, yes, definitely. Has to be, you know.
7: What is your wife like, Potter?
1: Why, she's female, like this.
7: How odd. Bumpy, isn't she?
1: Well,
7: You're not bumpy, Potter.
1: No, I suppose not.
0: Yes, well, Your Excellency, how soon do you think you can get us on the air?
5: We should be able to have it set up in a few hours.
0: Well, now, my regular spot is 8:30 to 9 p.m. Eastern Daylight Time. You think you can make it?
5: We'll do our best.
0: Oh, great. Hey, this calls for a celebration. It's too bad we haven't a bottle of champagne.
6: Champagne? What's that?
0: Well, a kind of bubbly wine.
6: Wine is made from grapes, isn't it?
0: Yes, ma'am.
6: I'm not sure I like the idea. Some of our best friends are grapes.
0: Yes, well, don't worry, ma'am. We haven't any champagne anyway.
1: We could break out our emergency rations.
0: Now, that's a fine idea.
1: Got a can opener?
0: Sure, right here. You care to join us, Your Excellency?
5: Well, I don't know. May I see that can, please?
0: Oh, sure. Here you are.
5: U.S. Navy for emergency use only. Concentrated carrot juice.
6: Oh, God,
5: seize these men. Put them under arrest. They're onions in disguise.
4: Our scene shifts now to Onionopolis, capital of the United Socialist Republic of Leeks and Onions, which controls half of the planet Venus. We are in the office of the Secretary General of the party, a large, fat, white onion named Odor, as General Shallot enters.
8: Death to carrots.
9: Death to carrots. Well, General, the rumor has been verified by the underground. They landed near Carrotopolis this morning.
8: How did you permit this to happen, General?
10: Unfortunately, our side of the planet was turned away from the direction they were traveling, so they landed on the backside, comrade.
9: Excuses, excuses. We must have those spacemen, General. We must have their technical skill before the carrots get it, or we will be in the soup.
10: Yes, comrade.
9: It is insufferable that we who invented television, jet propulsion, the atomic bomb and the bicycle should be deprived of these two men who can tell us how to use them. It is an outrage, a national insult. Death to carrots.
10: Likewise.
9: I want those two spacemen.
10: It may be difficult, comrade.
9: You could call me Excellency or Little Father. Everyone does.
10: I am a descendant of the Garlics. A Garlic does not call anything Excellency.
9: Of course, of course. I was only joking. Here we are all comrades. All Excellencies, Little Fathers. Except Leeks, of course.
10: Of course. Death to carriage.
9: Death to carriage. By the way, General, what are you doing tonight?
10: Imperialistic warmongers. Nothing.
9: Capitalistic schwein. Come have dinner with me.
10: Decadent bourgeois. Love to.
9: And those spacemen must be bourgeois, too, or they would have landed here.
10: Possibly.
9: Undoubtedly, but we will change their point of view once we have made them our guests, eh, comrade?
10: That might not be so wise, comrade.
9: Why not? Don't you want to learn how to set off guided missiles and ride bicycles?
10: That is not the point, comrade. If we abduct these spacemen, we give Caratania a splendid opportunity to protest. And you must remember, comrade, protests are weapons, too. The very best weapons. They cost nothing, and properly used, they create an odor. A real onion odor.
9: Then you are opposed to kidnapping these spacemen.
10: Definitely.
9: Very well. I shall think about it. You could go, General.
10: Thank you, comrade.
9: Oh, by the way, I have news for you. You have just been promoted to Field Marshal.
10: Thank you, comrade. Strength to onion.
9: Strength to onion. See you at dinner.
10: Death to carrots. I'll be there.
9: Death to carrots, 8:30 sharp. Hello? Secret police? General Shallet has just left my office. Liquidate him.
11: I'm hungry. I wonder when they feed their prisoners in this lousy jail.
12: What difference does it make unless you have an appetite for bone meal, ammonium sulfate, and peat moss?
11: Ugh. Guess I'm not hungry after all.
12: You shouldn't have shown him the label on the can, old man. That's what did it.
11: Well, how could I tell? I thought it'd be chicken consomme. It
12: usually is.
11: Just when I had the greatest broadcast in history lined up.
12: Now what?
13: There's a lady to see you.
11: Miss Alice.
7: Shh, not so loud. Thank you, Sergeant. You can leave us now.
13: Mind you, Miss Alice, this is contrary to your father's orders and against my better judgment.
7: Oh, I know, Sergeant, but it's utterly divine of you.
13: I shall be just outside. Scream if you need help.
7: You wouldn't hurt me, would you, Potter?
12: I'm glad to have you aboard, ma'am.
7: They say that you're dangerous vegetarians, that you eat carrots. Do you really?
12: Well, you see, ma'am...
7: I don't believe it. You're much too nice to eat poor little me.
12: Thank you, ma'am.
11: You know, you yourself are a vegetarian, Miss Alice.
7: I am not. I'm a vegetable. It's not the same thing at all.
11: Well, now, just answer me this. What will happen to you when you die?
7: I'll be buried, of course. In the national compost heap.
11: Uh-huh, from which the rich, steaming soil is taken to nourish the young carrots, right?
7: Of course.
11: Which then must of necessity feed upon your decayed flesh.
7: Why, of course. Why, how madly amusing. I really did eat my ancestors, didn't I? Oh, but I missed mother and father.
12: Well, I should hope so.
7: But now what could be more satisfying to a girl's psyche than to have her father under her belt?
11: Oh, have you been through analysis?
7: Of course, haven't you?
11: Yes.
7: Oh, it's so nice to be able to talk the same language, isn't it? My analyst says the trouble with me is my mother has a blue top.
11: Exactly. The active competition of an adult parent.
7: It tends to make me aggressive. Kiss me, Potter.
11: Huh? What?
7: Kiss me.
11: Good Lord, really, I...
7: Are you afraid, Potter? It isn't even spring. I don't come into blossom till July.
11: I know, but...
7: Am I not beautiful? Am I not to be desired by the Navy?
11: Oh, yes, yes, indeed, but...
7: I could have your head, Potter, on a silver tray, like Salome.
11: I know, but...
7: I could set you free.
11: Well, for heaven's sake, kiss her and get it over with.
12: Yeah, but... Oh, you smell so good. Like a grocery store.
7: Ooh, it's like April. Is this love, Potter?
12: How can I feel this way about a carrot?
7: I feel a strange heat. Not like the sun.
12: Like a garden in the summer.
7: I don't feel at all like a vegetable.
12: I wouldn't have thought it possible.
11: Look, how about getting us out of here?
13: The time is up, folks.
7: Oh, yes, I suppose it is. Oh, but don't worry, my darling. I'll be back. I'll be back quickly to set you free. You'll see.
11: Well, there's the Navy for you. What have you fellas got that I haven't got?
12: Blossoms in our hair.
11: Ah. You really like the girl, don't you?
12: Yes.
11: Well, now, of course, it's none of my business, but what about Mrs. Potter?
12: What about her?
11: Well, she isn't going to like this pretty vegetable of yours.
12: Caudle, could you be jealous of a stalk of celery?
11: I am not married.
12: No, of course, that does make a difference. Oh, I wish we were safe at home. There's something frightening about being in love with a carrot.
11: You smell anything, Commander?
12: No.
11: That's funny. For a moment, I thought I smelled onions.
12: Well, that's not very likely.
11: I don't know. My eyes are watering.
12: Mine, too. You know, I do smell onions.
14: Gentlemen.
12: Who are you?
14: You are free, gentlemen.
11: She did manage it then.
14: This way. Hurry, please.
12: Where is she? I can't see very well. My eyes are full of tears.
14: She's waiting for you,
11: sir. Just a minute, Commander. This isn't a carrot, it's an onion.
14: Take them, comrades.

0: So you see, gentlemen, we have no choice. The stakes were too high, being no less than war or peace.
1: What are you talking about?
0: Simply this, Commander Potter of the U.S. Navy. How do you make war?
1: How do we do what?
0: Make war. How do you destroy whole armies, cities, countries, with all their inhabitants, without, at the same time, annihilating yourselves? Unfortunately, there is no blight that will make compost out of carrots without doing the same for onions. I have to think of my people.
2: Bless you, little father.
0: Thank you, Spindleskull. You see, Commander, we are still in the drawing board stage. We need technicians.
3: Don't look at me.
0: My dear Commander, you must understand that the end justifies the means. When onions rule the world, who would wish to be a carrot? I offer you an important place in history.
3: The only place I want to be is next to a girl with a carrot top who smells like a garden after rain.
0: Now, let us not grow emotional. But perhaps you are closer to her than you think. Will you teach us to make war, Commander? You see, I am giving you another chance. Opportunity rarely knocks so often.
3: I will not.
0: Very well. Perhaps we will find a way to make you change your mind. There is a little experiment I am planning with a pot of boiling water. How would you like to see your, shall we say, girlfriend floating about with only a marrow bone for company? A quite excellent soup, petite marmite, I believe it is called.
1: You're bluffing.
0: Am I? We shall see. Spindle.
2: Yes, little father.
0: Take these gentlemen to the solarium and entertain them. Show them the vampire marigolds and the lizard-eating oleander, and they might be amused to watch the muerte vine digest its daily mouse.
1: I warn you, Odor, the United States Navy will not take this lying down.
4: Nor will CBS.
1: This way, animals.
0: Send in the other prisoner. Well, welcome in, young lady. Don't be bashful. I won't eat you.
5: What do you want with me? Why did you bring me here?
0: I suppose you wouldn't care to tell me the whereabouts of the Carrot 8 Army. No? Oh, you, so stupid, so impulsive, so desirable, but so uncooperative. By the way, your friend Commander Potter is here. He, too, has proven uncooperative. We may have to press him a little.
5: He wouldn't dare.
0: He is being shown the muerte vines at this very moment.
5: Not the meat eaters.
0: Why not? The commander is meat, I believe.
5: Oh, no, not that.
0: Of course, I could be persuaded to change my mind. Oh, you have such lovely skin, my dear. So moist and tender.
5: Please.
0: You smell good, too, like a salad. Fragrant, but delicate. What freshness, what youth. I adore you.
5: I loathe you.
0: You do not realize your situation. One word from me, you are in the soup.
5: I would 1,000 times...
0: Or what is perhaps more to the point, your friend Mr. Potter is left alone with the vampire marigolds.
5: Oh, no.
0: Oh, that fetches you. You really care for him, don't you?
5: More than life.
0: All the better. It's much more exciting to make love to a woman already in love. It adds a kind of seasoning, as it were.
5: You nettle. You noisome weed.
0: Splendid. So sweet and so hot, almost like a Spanish onion.
5: Is this the way you make war? On women and children?
0: War? Who's making war? I'm making love.
5: You are odious to me.
0: Very well. We will try, Mr. Potter, in the muerte vine.
5: No. I can't stand it.
0: You give up? You give in?
5: Will he have a safe conduct back to my father?
0: Yes.
5: Will there be one for me?
0: Later.
5: Write it out.
0: But of course. For Mr. Potter, a pass. Also for Mr. Caudle. And now for Miss Alice.
6: Yes, little father.
0: Spindle, you will let the spaceman go. And you will see that this lady is returned to her own people. Later.
6: It shall be done, little father.
0: Now, divine creature, at last you are mine.
5: No, stand back.
0: Silly girl, drop that paper knife and receive the kiss of the little father.
5: No. It is thus a carrot kisses.
3: Alice!
5: Oh, Potter, Potter, thank heavens you're safe.
3: You're crying.
5: It's nothing, nothing. It's only onion juice. Here, your passes. Go quickly, both of you.
3: And you?
5: I must wait for a little while. If I go with you now, they'll be suspicious.
3: No. If we have to die, then we'll die together.
5: Oh, no, no, my dear Potter. That wouldn't help my country, or this little world, or even me. I've become very sensible, Potter, very realistic. Don't you see? It doesn't matter about me. But you, Potter, you're the hope of the future. Look, I'll try to catch up to you at the frontier. If I don't come, be kind to Carrot, Potter, for my sake. Go now, and God bless you.
4: Come on, Potter. We're on the air in an hour.
5: Hurry, hurry. They're coming back.
3: I'm staying with you.
5: No, no, my dearest Potter. Go. Go. The world needs you. The universe needs you.
4: Come on, Potter.
3: Farewell, then, my dearest Alice.

Good evening, ladies and gentlemen of Earth and other species throughout the planetary system. This is J. Alexander Caudle, bringing you the very first broadcast from Venus. Through the courtesy of Caledonia Oil, Shirley White Toothpaste, Inus Clinus Nut Beer, and Bar None Dog Food. Excuse me a moment, ladies and gentlemen. There's some confusion here in the studio. We've just received a bulletin. What's that? Oh, no. Alice? In the soup?

0: Let's see. And I'll need a pound of peas.
1: Pound of peas.
0: And a cauliflower.
1: Cauliflower. You must be very happy to have your husband back again, Mrs. Potter. And all those write-ups in the papers, my goodness. Did he really get to Venus like they said? I missed the broadcast.
0: Yes, he did. A bottle of ketchup.
1: A bottle of ketchup. Mm-hmm. You know, he looks a little thin in his pictures. I guess maybe they didn't have much to eat up there.
0: I guess not.
1: What was it like? Did he tell you?
0: He hasn't said much. 4 dozen onions.
1: 4 dozen?
0: That's right. He eats them all the time. Raw.
1: Raw? They say onions are good for colds.
0: I know.
1: There's lots of things like that, like carrots make your hair curly.
0: Oh, he won't touch carrots.
1: He won't. Not even cooked?
0: Not even cooked. I served a petite marmite the other night, and he got up and left the table.
1: No! Now, isn't that something?
0: One sack of peat moss.
1: What's that for?
0: He says he's got blossoms in his hair.
1: That'll be $3.47, Mrs. Potter. I'll have someone take them out to the car for you.
0: Thank you.
1: Goodbye now. Blossoms in his hair? In February?

The CBS Radio Workshop, produced in Hollywood by William N. Robeson, has presented A Pride of Carrots, or Venus Well Served, by Robert Mason, with the author as narrator. A Pride of Carrots was adapted for the workshop by Mr. Robeson, who also directed the production. Heard in the cast were Helene Burke, June Foray, Tracy Roberts, Dawes Butler, Ted Bliss, Richard Hale, Alan Reed, Sam Pierce, and Bill Thompson. The original score was composed and conducted by Jerry Goldsmith. Next week, from New York, the workshop will examine that so often discussed and little understood subject, the Oedipus Complex, with illustrations from Sophocles, who first dramatized it, to Eugene O'Neill, who is by no means the last to probe its dramatic depths. For Mozart's Concerto for Piano and Orchestra in A Minor, played by Robert Casadesus, and for Elizabeth Schwarzkopf's moving interpretations of songs by Richard Strauss, join us on Sunday, when on most of these same stations, World Music Festivals will be on the air with highlights from the famous Salzburg Festival. Stay tuned for 5 minutes of CBS News, to be followed over most of these same stations by My Son Jeep. 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
1: That was the Greek philosopher Socrates, now dead these 23 centuries.

0: The CBS Radio Workshop, dedicated to man's imagination, the theater of the mind. Our theme tonight is a timeless one. The tragic fate of men and women who violate mankind's most awesome taboos and must suffer the penalty, both in the torments of their own souls and in the fearful punishment meted out to them by gods and men, even if they were actually innocent of guilty intent. The specific situation involved in our study is so ancient that we refer to it by a term derived from the name of a Greek prince who lived more than 3,000 years ago. Our title, The Oedipus Story. Oedipus, we are told, was the son of King Laios and Queen Iocasta of the Greek city-state of Thebes, not far from Athens, and belonged to the generation just preceding that of the Trojan War, that is, to the 11th century before Christ. Oedipus's parents were childless and had in despair sent a messenger to the famous temple of Phoebus Apollo at Delphi to ask the god through his prophetic priestess to grant them a son and heir.
1: Holy Pythia, I'm sent by my lord and lady, the king and queen of Thebes, to pray a boon of mighty Phoebus. I bring gifts.
2: Name the boon.
1: The king and queen lack one thing only to make their happiness complete. A son.
2: Let me see those offerings. A tripod. Gold? No. Good workmanship, though. Spicy as incense. No meat?
1: The sheep are tied outside.
2: How many?
1: Three.
2: Well, stay where you are, whatever your name is, while I consult the god. Mighty son, heavenly archer, seers of the gods. There's one before me who seeks a favor. He's from Thebes, he says. His king and queen long for a child, a son. They send gifts, mighty Phoebus. I have put some of their incense into the fire. I hear you, master. I hear you, Lord. No. Yes, master. I will tell you.
1: The message, sacred one, for my king?
2: Queen Iocasta will bear a son. But it would have been better not to have invoked the gods. The son will slay his father and take his mother to wife.
1: But, Holy One.
2: The god has spoken. Go.
1: But
2: there is a curse upon the family. I know not when nor why.

0: It is from Homer, the most ancient of the Greek poets whose works survive, that we first hear of the consequences of that terrible curse. In his Odyssey, the hero, Odysseus, makes a brief visit to the underworld and meets the shades of some of the renowned men and women of the past.
1: The mother, too, of Oedipus I saw. Beautiful.

0: The Greeks seem to have been the first Europeans who gave dramatic expression to the Oedipus theme, the dilemma of a man who becomes abnormally attached to his mother and as a result becomes his father's unconscious rival. The situation which the Oedipus story symbolizes, however, is much older than the classical Greek version and has appeared in nearly every part of the world, often in religious clothing. In ancient Egypt, for example...
1: With us, it was part of the Isis, Osiris, and Horus cult.
2: In Babylonia, we had Ishtar and Timos.
3: In Assyria, too. And the Sumerians had something like that before us.
4: Many people, especially in India, still tell our story of Agni, Tani, and Mithra. It was a major theme in the old Persian and Median religion.
1: With us in Japan, it is the story of... Izanami,
0: they had different names in Scandinavia, Africa, Polynesia, and the Americas, but the story was much the same. It obviously describes a situation which psychologically was so common as to seem universal. Our modern term, Oedipus complex, derives from it.
5: The mother usually is the first person whom an infant learns to love. And since the mother is usually the first to supply food and warmth, comforts, and affection, it is natural, therefore, that children should at first be jealous of anyone else who makes demands on their mother's attentions, whether other children or father.
6: Mama! Mama! Johnny hit me!
7: Hush now, Nicky. I'm feeding the baby.
6: I don't care. Johnny hit me!
7: All right, Nicky. I'm sorry, but I have to feed the baby now.
6: I don't care. I hate her anyway.
7: Now, Nicky, you shouldn't say that.
6: But it's true. You're always busy with her.
7: Now, Nicky, she's just a baby.
6: I don't care. Johnny hit me.
7: All right, come here. Mama will kiss it and make it better. Well, oh, darn it. Oh, Nicky, please run and open the door. Mama's still feeding the baby.
8: You're going to kiss it. It's right on my head here.
7: All right, bend over. Now, please, go and see who's at the door. I'll kiss it again later.
8: Okay.
9: Well, I thought I'd never get in. Oh, thank you, son. Where's Mama? Honey?
7: In here.
9: I'm sorry, honey. I left my keys at home. Oh, you're with the baby.
7: I'm just done. Wait a minute. I'll be right with you.
8: But, Mama, you said you'd kiss it again.
6: Johnny hit me.
9: Now, don't be a crybaby, Nick. Let me see. Oh, gosh, that doesn't look like so much.
8: Yeah, but now Mama's going to talk to you all the time, and she said when she was through with the baby.
5: Well, as they grow up, most children adjust themselves to the fact that they are not the only ones who count in the world, even to their parents. And they gradually form the outside attachments which go with so-called normal living. It is only when the emotional dependence of growing children upon one parent or the other becomes too intense or lasts into adulthood that we psychiatrists reach for special terms such as Oedipus complex. Or sometimes, in the case of a girl's overly strong attachment to her father, Electra complex. The two terms, of course, merely describe opposite sides of the same coin, an Oedipus situation. A common symptom of both is dislike or even hatred for the other parent, who appears as an ever-present rival for exclusive affection.
0: The Oedipus motif in one form or another appears in the literature of all ages and regions so often that the emotional situation which it symbolizes must also have been a common experience. Greece of the 4th century B.C. alone left us at least 8 dramatic works about Oedipus himself, plus a number of others with related themes. In the Middle Ages, the Oedipus theme was sometimes connected with figures prominent in Christian tradition, such as Judas Iscariot and St. Gregory. And in modern times, a great array of poets and dramatists have dealt with the subject, including Shakespeare, Corneille, Voltaire, Dryden, and not least of all, America's own great Eugene O'Neill in his trilogy, Morning Becomes Electra. O'Neill does not depict just one aspect of the Oedipus situation, but

0: several, including the Electra form, from which he takes his title. His story is laid in New England at the end of the Civil War and deals with the tangled relationships between a well-to-do shipowner, General Ezra Mannon, his wife Christine, his daughter Lavinia, and his only son, Orrin. The general and his son have been away to war, the son unwillingly, having signed up only in response to his father's and sister's pressure. Lavinia, the daughter, is sitting in the garden with a young ship captain, Adam Brandt, who was employed by her father's firm. Captain Brandt has been secretly making love to Christine, the mother, while pretending to be interested in Lavinia.
1: What do you think of the news of Lee surrendering, Captain Brandt? We expect my father home very soon now.
2: Yes, you must be very happy at the prospect of seeing your father again. Your mother has told me how close you have always been to him.
1: Did she? I love Father better than anyone in the world. There's nothing I wouldn't do to protect him from hurt.
2: You care for him more than for your mother?
1: Yes.
2: Well, I suppose that's the usual way of it. A daughter feels closer to her father and a son to his mother.
0: A short time later, Lavinia, in her father's study, accuses her mother of having become involved with Captain Brandt.
1: Stop lying, I tell you. I went upstairs. I heard you telling him I love you, Adam, and kissing him. You're shameless and evil. Even if you are my mother, I say it.
3: I knew you hated me, Vinny, but not as bitterly as that. Very well, I love Adam Brandt.
1: How you say that without any shame?
3: You don't give one thought to Father, who's so good, who trusts you. How could you do this to Father? I won't listen.
1: You will listen. I'm talking to you as a woman now, not as mother to daughter.
3: I loved your father once before I married him, but marriage soon turned romance into disgust.
1: So I was born of your disgust. I've always guessed that, Mother, ever since I was little, when I used to come to you with love. You'd always push me away.
3: Oh, I hate you. I tried to love you, but I could never make myself feel you were born of any body but your father.
1: How can you be so? You've loved my brother, Orrin. Why didn't you hate him, too?
3: I was resigned by then. I hope you realize I never would have fallen in love with Adam if I'd had Orrin with me. When he'd gone to war, there was nothing left but hate and a desire to be revenged and a longing for love. Suppose you'll hardly let your father get in the door before you tell him.
1: No, not unless you force me to. Father hasn't been well lately, and I'm not going to have him hurt. It's my first duty to protect him from you.
3: I know you, Vinny. I've watched you ever since you were little, trying to do exactly what you're doing now. You've tried to become the wife of your father and the mother of Orrin.
0: Lavinia, of course, had bitten off a great deal more than would perhaps seem proper in a daughter. And when her father, General Mannon, arrives home...
1: Father! Oh, Father!
4: Come, I thought I taught you never to cry.
1: I'm sorry, Father, but I'm so happy.
4: Tears are queer tokens of happiness. But I appreciate your feeling.
1: Oh, I'm so happy you're here. You're the only man I'll ever love. I'm going to stay with you.
4: I hope so. I want you to remain my little girl. For a while longer, at least. Must be your bedtime, Vinny. March now.
1: Yes, Father.
0: O'Neill, in these scenes, has outlined the conflicting relationships between Lavinia and her father and her mother. In the following, he gives us a similar insight into Orrin's position in the all-embracing Oedipus situation which dominates life in the Mannon household. Orrin cynically describes to Lavinia an incident during the war which won him military honors and his father's respect. Orrin belittles both.
1: And I think how proud he was when he came home, Orrin. He boasted that you had done one of the bravest things he'd seen in the war.
5: One of the bravest things he'd seen. I'll tell you the joke about that heroic deed. I sneaked through their lines. There was a thick mist. It was so still that you could hear the fog seeping into the ground. I met a rebel crawling toward our lines. His face drifted out of the mist toward mine. I shortened my sword and let him have the point under the ear. He stared at me with an idiotic look, and his eyes dimmed and went out.
1: Don't think of that now.
5: Before I'd gotten back, I had to kill another in the same way. It was like murdering the same man twice. I had a queer feeling that war meant murdering the same man over and over. Their faces kept coming back in dreams. And they changed to Father's face. What does it mean, Vinny?
1: I don't know.
5: The next morning, in the trenches, my head was queer. And I thought, what a joke it would be on the stupid generals like Father if everyone on both sides suddenly saw the joke that war was on them and laughed and shook hands. So I began to laugh and walk toward their lines with my hand out. Of course, the joke was on me. I got this wound in my head. Then I went mad and ran on yelling. Then a lot of our fools went crazy, too, and followed me. And we captured part of the line we hadn't dared tackle before. You wonder that I laugh?
0: General Mannon is dead by this time, poisoned by Christine. A final revenge, perhaps, for his having robbed her of her son. Lavinia knows that her mother has killed her father, but is unable to convince Orin.
5: My God, how can you think such things of mother?
1: I've never lied to you, have I?
5: Yes, but...
1: And even if she's got you so under her thumb again that you doubt my word, you can't doubt the absolute proof.
5: Never mind what you call proofs. Now, you listen here. If you think that you're going to tell me a lot of crazy stuff about mother, I warn you, I won't listen. Mother means 1,000 times more to me than father ever did.
0: Lavinia and Orin, driven by Lavinia, do avenge their father's death by killing Captain Brandt and driving their mother to suicide. But they, too, must pay the penalty. Orin misses his mother so much that he also kills himself. And Lavinia is left alone, a woman past despair, with only her pride and her bitter memories to keep her company.

0: The immortal version of the Oedipus story, of course, is that of Sophocles, who wrote his trilogy sometime in the 5th century before Christ. His drama begins with Oedipus at the height of his glory as king of Thebes and contented husband and father. The curse which overhung Oedipus's birth had frightened King Laios and Queen Jocasta so much that they had given their newborn infant to a trusted shepherd with orders that the child should be exposed on the barren slopes of Mount Cithaeron, and that a spike should be driven through his feet so that he could not even crawl for shelter. It was from this that the boy had later derived his name, Oedipus, which in Greek means swollen foot. The faithful shepherd had pierced the infant's feet, but then in pity had turned him over to another herdsman from Corinth, and the Corinthian had delivered the child to his own royal couple, who were themselves childless. Oedipus had grown up, never doubting that he was the son and heir of Polybus and Merope, the king and queen of Corinth. But when he had reached manhood, well, this is how he himself describes the incident to Jocasta in John Dryden's play Oedipus.
1: "'Twas at a bridal feast. One warm with wine told me I was a foundling, not the king's son. I, stung with this reproach, struck him. My father heard of it. The man was made to ask pardon, and the business hushed.
2: 'Twas somewhat odd.
1: And strangely, it perplexed me. I stole away to Delphos and implored the god to tell my certain parentage. He bade me seek no further. 'Twas my fate to kill my father and pollute his bed by marrying her who bore me."
0: What had happened before Oedipus had met and married Jocasta, we have to reconstruct from various accounts. Oedipus, on his way to Delphi in his chariot, had had to pass through a narrow gap in the mountains. Partway through, he had met a party of 5 men, also with a chariot, carrying his unknown true father, Laios.
3: "Oh, there! Out of the way!
1: Out of the way yourself! I'm deeper in the past than you are.
3: Can you not recognize the lord?
1: So am I a lord, and of Corinth. There is gold on my chariot, not brass as on his."
3: "Well, listen, the pretty boy. We'll take care of you."
1: "Stop. Stop, I say."
3: "Never mind, Lord Laius. We can handle him.
4: Let him, you shoulder up.
1: Well, then, come on."
4: "As for you, loud mouth."
1: "And now, you, my lord, whoever you may be. Oh, look at the last of your warriors. Run."
3: "I am ready, robber."
1: "Robber? No, my lord. I shall leave your chariot for your driver over there to take back to your home and your armor as well." "Sorry, my lord. But 'twas not I who begged the fight. Charioteer, you may come now and pick up your master and your comrades. I'm on my way."
0: After Oedipus had received his horrifying oracle from the temple at Delphi, he had decided never again to return to Corinth to avoid any chance of the prophecies coming true, never realizing, of course, that he had already fulfilled the first part of it by killing his real father, King Laios, in the fight in the mountain pass. And then, in his aimless wanderings, he reached his native Thebes and found the city in terror. A sphinx had settled on a cliff overlooking the city and insisted that all passers-by solve a riddle on pain of death. Many Thebans had already perished when Oedipus, passing through the city, volunteered to face the monster.
1: "Thou hast a riddle, winged one?"
2: "Indeed I have. And many Theban strangers have died for lack of wit to answer it. Carest thou so little for thy worthless life that thou wouldst come forth to challenge me?"
1: "'Tis little indeed I care. Speak up."
2: "Hear then and die, fool, as have all the others. Name me the creature that walks on 4 legs in the morning, on 2 at noon, and 3 in the evening."
1: "'Tis simple."
2: "Indeed it is."
1: "'Tis man, who in his infancy on all 4s crawls, in the strength of his middle years, walks on 2, but needs a staff when creeping age once more deprives him of his powers."
2: "I'm lost. I perish. Receive me, Abyss. in your depths.
0: The Thebans, grateful for their deliverance from the monster, had offered Oedipus the kingship and the hand of their widowed queen, Jocasta. For nearly 20 years, Thebes had prospered again. Oedipus had proved himself a wise and popular ruler. His life with Jocasta was happy, and he had 4 children by her, 2 boys and 2 girls. But then a terrible plague struck the kingdom.
5: 1,000 deaths advance. All is so sudden. Scarce one man falls, but that another, looking on in wonder, falls himself. And a third, stooping to raise his dying friend, topples beside him. Deaths grown riotous.
6: Our streets are covered with the dead and dying.
2: Betwixt the bride and bridegroom is a nuptial torch to common office for marriage and for death.
5: Nor are the people alone afflicted. Our cattle die. And the very earth has turned as barren as the wombs of our wives.
6: The gods are angry. Some evil stalks the city.
0: To find out for what sinful deed Thebes was being punished, the queen's brother, Creon, is sent to Delphi once again to consult the oracle of Phoebus Apollo. He reports that the gods are wrathful because King Laios's murderer has not been punished, although he lives in Thebes itself. Puzzled, Oedipus sends for the old blind seer, Tiresias.
7: To thee, Tiresias, sightless but all-seeing, the purport of the answer the god returned to us, the messengers have doubtless told.
8: Let me go home. Prevent me not. To a best that thou shouldst bear thy burden and I mine.
7: For shame. Withhold not, I adjure thee, the word of prophecy. We are thy suppliants all. Wouldst thou betray us and destroy the state?
8: I will not vex myself nor thee. Why ask? All that will come, though I be mute.
7: Thou makes me wroth. I will not stint my words. Methinks that thou art he who planned the crime. And, wert not blind, I truly think that thou didst do the bloody deed.
8: Is that thy thought? Then let me charge thee. Upon thine self thy curse and punishment inflict. For thou... Yes, thou, Lord Oedipus, thou art the murderer thou seekst. Tis thou and thou alone who draweth misfortune upon Thebes.
7: Vile slanderer.
8: Thou goadest me to speak against my will.
7: Thou shalt rue so gross a calumny.
8: Must I say more to aggravate thy rage? I say thou livest with thy nearest kin. In infamy. Unwitting of thy shame. Thy weird is not to be invoked by me. I leave to Phoebus what concerns the god. This day shall be thy birthday and thy grave.
0: And so it proved. Oedipus almost immediately found evidence that it must have been he who had killed King Laios. Yet he still did not accept the fact that Laios had been his true father and Jocasta, therefore, his mother. But then a messenger arrived.
7: Who is this man? And what is news for me?
2: He comes from Corinth, and his message this. Thy father, Polybus, has passed away.
9: And the Ismian commons have resolved to make thee king.
7: Nay. I will never go to Corinth more, not while my mother lives.
9: If that old curse, perchance, is causing thee alarm, know that thy fears are groundless. Polybus no more thy sire was than I. He took thee from my hands a living gift, while I in turn had got thee, feet sore wounded, from a servant of thine own household, who said he had found thee in Cytherene's wooded glens.
2: Oh, nay, speak no more. Enough of these ancient lays.
7: Not so, my queen. At last, I find the truth after so long a search.
2: Perhaps, my lord, thou soon wilt wish that thou hadst never found it. I must go.
0: So Oedipus alone continues to question the Corinthian messenger, his horror and despair mounting as bit by bit the truth is revealed. He sends for the aged shepherd to whom his death had originally been entrusted, and the old man unwillingly admits that it was Jocasta herself who...
2: King, come quick! The queen!
10: sovereign lady, Queen Yocasta, dead. Dead by her own hand, and all the horror of it none who have not seen can comprehend.
11: And Oedipus,
10: our king, he with a frenzied cry against the bedroom's door launched his full weight and splintered it, to find Yocasta hanging there, a running noose entwined about her neck. And when he saw her, with a maddened roar he loosed the cord, and where her wretched corpse lay stretched upon the earth, 'twas dread what followed. He tore the golden brooches that upheld her queenly robes, upraised them high, and smote the pins into these his eyeballs, uttering words like these.
11: Swing wide the gates. All thieves let see their king, his sire's slayer and his mother's.
12: Look ye, look! The gates are opening!
11: No more shall ye behold such sights of woe. Deeds I have suffered, and myself have wrought. I vow to flee, self-banished from the land, to save my people from the curse which yet adheres to me. The end. Oh, where?
0: An end too dread to tell. Too dark to see. 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Music was composed and arranged by Alexander Steinert, with additional scoring by Ralph Sandor and Henry Silverne, and directed by Henry Silverne. The CBS Radio Workshop is produced and directed in New York by Paul Roberts. Alexander Scorby was the narrator. Elspeth Eric was heard as Lavinia, Peggy Allenby as Christine, Jack Manning as Orin and Oedipus, and Roger DeCoven as General Manelius. Also included in the cast were Ivor Francis, Robert McQueenie, Guy Repp, Nell Harrison, Mark Leonard, Bob Dryden, Bobby Alford, Joanne Palmer, Joseph Julian, Ruth Tobin, and Joseph Warren. 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
13: 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This is your host, Rod, saying thanks for listening. 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

0: 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Tonight's show's titles are as follows: The Buffalo Hunter, The Big Calm, Sundown, and Spring Turn. 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Now, sit back and relax, as Gunsmoke brings you tonight's feature momentarily. 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
1: Around Dodge City and in the territory on West, there's just one way to handle the killers and the spoilers, and that's with a U.S. Marshal and the smell of gun smoke.

Gunsmoke, starring William Conrad. The story of the violence that moved west with young America. The story of a man who moved with it. Matt Dillon, United States Marshal.

0: cigar, Miss Kitty?
1: You know I don't smoke in public, Chester.
0: Oh, excuse me. Mr. Dillon?
2: Thanks, Chester. Yeah, I believe I will.
1: You know, for a cowtown restaurant, this place serves the toughest steak I ever ate.
2: Well, you should have had the calf fries, Kitty.
1: Next time, I certainly will.
0: Say, that reminds me. When are we going fishing, Mr. Dillon? You said last week we might take a day off soon.
2: All right. How about now, this afternoon?
0: You mean it?
2: Well, sure. You want to go, Kitty?
1: Oh, thanks, Matt, but there's a new girl at the Texas Trail. I told her I'd help her make a dress today. I'm late now.
2: Huh? Well, I'll have to drop by the office first, Chester.
0: All right.
1: If you want any help eating those fish, let me know.
2: You know how to cook catfish?
1: You bet I do.
2: We'll be around then.
0: Hey, Mr. Dillon, look at those men down there by the jail.
2: Huh?
1: Now, what's so curious about a wagon load of buffalo hides, I wonder?
2: Maybe they got a white one.
1: If they have, I want it. See you later, Matt. Chester?
2: So long,
0: Miss Kitty.
2: This your wagon, mister?
3: No. Gatliff's. I skinned for him.
2: Oh, what are you doing here? What's the crowd for?
3: Just curious. The other skinner got hurt and we brought him into the dock.
2: Oh? What happens? He hurt bad?
3: Bad enough. Gatliff didn't see any sense in bringing him into town at all. Me and the cook, we made him, though.
2: Huh?
3: Here's Gatliff now.
2: Chester, go up to docks. Maybe I can help, huh?
0: All right, sir.
3: How is he?
4: Doc will take care of everything, Toby.
3: Never mind that. How is he?
4: Dead. Now, let's drive these hides on down the shed. I want to get them sold and pick up our supplies. Come on.
2: Just a minute, Gatliff.
4: Some other time, Marshal. I'm busy.
2: So am I. But you come into my office anyway. I want to talk to you.
4: Call this busy, bothering people?
2: That's my office right over there.
4: You and the cook go get them hides unloaded, Toby. I'll be right along.
5: Yeah.
4: Now, what do you want, Marshal?
2: You new around here, Gatliff?
4: Any log in it?
2: It depends. What happened to your skinner?
4: Billy? He hurt himself, that's all.
2: He's dead, isn't he?
4: Yeah, he's dead.
2: Look, Gatliff, anything you don't want to tell me, I can ask Doc about.
4: Well, there's nothing to tell, Marshal. He got hurt and he died, that's all.
2: When did he get hurt?
4: Last night.
2: And why didn't you bring him in last night?
4: Them other fellas, the cook and Toby, they figured he was done for anyway and didn't want to bother, I guess.
2: Is that so? You're the boss, aren't you?
4: Sure, I am. But you know how men are when they get out in camp, Marshal. You don't want to push them too far. They get touchy, kind of.
2: What happened to him, Gatliff? How'd he get hurt?
4: I don't rightly know, Marshal. He was alone in camp, and when we got there, he'd gone and burnt himself.
2: Burned? Burned with what?
4: Hot lead, Marshal. Spilt it all over him.
2: Oh, you mean lead for bullets, huh?
4: That's it. Cooking up lead in a fry pan. That was one of Billy's chores, to make my bullets. He always was a mite clumsy. He sure messed himself up this time.
2: There must have been a lot of lead.
4: 50-60 pound, I reckon.
0: Oh, there you are, Mr. Gatliff. Doc Adams is looking for you.
4: What does he want?
0: Well, see, that man of yours, Doc's all through with him. He says you can bury him now.
4: Oh, no. I ain't paying for no burial. He's just a skinner I hired. Don't even know his last name.
2: You're his boss, aren't you? You brought him in.
4: And that's all I'm going to do for him. I ain't paying you a dollar. Not a dollar.
2: Nobody's asking you to pay me. But you can't just leave the man in Doc's office. Somebody's got to bury him.
4: He's just a bum who worked for me. He's not my father.
0: Well, all the stingy...
2: Hold it, Chester. All right, Gatliff. We'll take care of him. You can go now.
4: He's caused me trouble enough. I don't want to hear any more about him ever.
0: Well, that's about the most unfeeling man I ever did come across.
2: What about that skinner, Chester? Tell me.
0: Oh, I swear it was terrible, Mr. Dillon. He was burned all over his head and his face and across his chest. Doc said he don't know how that fellow lived as long as he did.
2: Could he talk?
0: Doc told me he couldn't say a word.
2: Well, how do you suppose it happened?
0: Why, hot lead. Had a whole pan full of it, from what I hear.
2: Yeah. 50 or 60 pounds of it.
0: That much? Well, I can believe it.
2: I can't. What man's going to pick up 60 pounds of molten lead and spill it in his own face? That's the most stupid story I ever heard.
0: Well, say now, I hadn't thought of that. Mr. Dillon, you're right.
2: Of course, there's another way it could have happened.
0: What's that?
2: Somebody could have pushed his face down into it.
0: Oh, my goodness. Who?
2: I don't know. Gatliff, or maybe Toby. You know where Toby went?
0: Well, no, I don't. But him and the cook probably went over to the Oliver Ganza to drink up their wages.
2: Yeah. All right. Go do something about burying that man, Chester, will you? I'll be back later.
0: All right, sir. I'll tend to it.

0: Where's the cook, Toby?
1: Oh, hello, Marshal. Cook, he went to get him some boots while he still had the money.
0: Come on over to a table. I'll buy you a drink.
1: You will? I mean, sure, Marshal, sure.
0: Sam, set out a bottle of rye and another glass, will you?
2: Yes, sir.

0: Yeah, here you are.
1: Thank you.
0: Well, here's to your friend, Billy.
1: He's no friend of mine, but he died a bad death. I'll drink to him.
0: Tell me something, Toby.
1: Hmm?
0: How did he and Gatliff get on?
1: You see Gatliff's eyes, Marshal?
0: Yeah, I did.
1: He's got powder speck shot into them. They look like turkey eggs.
0: Yeah?
1: You don't get on with a man like that.
0: Yeah. Well, why do you work for him, then?
1: Marshal, I get 25 cents a hide, and I can skin over 20 buffalo a day. But I've worked for hunters who couldn't kill enough to keep up with me. Gatliff's a good hunter, and that's the only reason at all I work for him.
0: Now, if he's such a good hunter, how come I've never seen him in Dodge before?
1: The man's greedy, Marshal. He's downright wicked about money. He figures he can save time and make more money by selling his hides to buyer's agents on the prairie.
0: Yeah.
1: He gets less out there, but he can kill and sell more that way. That Gatliff never stops killing buffalo.
0: He came in with a load of hides today.
1: Just because we made him come in with Billy. And another thing, we've been out 4 months, Marshal. He must owe Billy $800.
0: Huh?
1: Yeah, most hunters would have split that with the crew, but not Gatliff. He liked to took my head off when I mentioned
0: it. Hey, want another drink?
1: Oh, yeah, sure. Yeah.
0: Tell me about the accident, huh?
1: Well, Billy was melting lead in the fry pan the way I figured. He must have tripped somehow, fallen smack into it. And when we rode in, we found him rolling around on the ground. That's all I know.
0: When who rode in?
1: Me and the cook. The cook skins on days Billy's making bullets.
0: Now, where was Gatliff?
1: Oh, he went in just ahead of us.
0: How long ahead of you?
1: Not long, maybe about 20 minutes.
0: Then he found Billy first, is that it?
1: Yeah, so he did. Hey, I hadn't thought of that before, Marshal. So that's why you've been asking so many questions.
0: Well, I wasn't sure, Toby, but I expect you're telling the truth. The cook backed up your story.
1: Sure, I'm telling the truth. That's what happened, all right. Yeah, Gatliff killed him. He murdered him.
0: Any idea why he would?
1: Well, sure I do. There's only one thing Gatliff wants, and that's money. He killed Billy just so he wouldn't have to pay him his wages due.
0: Yeah, maybe.
1: Why don't you arrest him, Marshal?
0: There's no real evidence, Toby, none at all. And it's bad for the law if I arrest a man and later he goes free. Unless he's innocent, of course.
1: He ain't innocent.
0: How come this didn't occur to you before, Toby?
1: Well, I don't know, Marshal. I sure don't.
0: You going back out on the prairie with him?
1: Oh, I ain't afraid of him. I'll be sleeping with one eye open from now on. It'd be a pleasure to kill him after what he done. Self-defense, of course, Marshal.
0: Yeah. But if you let on you're suspicious, he'll sure try to kill you.
1: Not me. He can do his killing on somebody else.
0: The cook, maybe?
1: No, I ain't even going to tell the cook.
0: Yeah. You'll be leaving in the morning, I suppose.
1: About dawn, I reckon, soon as Gatliff hires a new skinner.
0: Now, the bottle's yours, Toby.
1: Oh?
0: And, good luck.
1: Well, I sure do. Thank you, Marshal.
0: Later in the day, Chester and a couple of other men buried Billy out on the hill. As Toby said, he died a bad death. And it was made worse by the men who'd done it to him, going scot-free. But I figured anybody as greedy as Gatliff would someday overplay his hand. And I hoped I'd be there when he did. The next morning, Chester told me he'd heard that they'd left Dodge. And that afternoon, we went off fishing. When we got back, Kitty cooked up our catch for supper. And she did a real good job of it.
2: Yeah, that was fine, Miss Kitty. Just fine.
3: Anytime, Chester. You catch them and I'll cook them.
2: Say, do you know how to make antelope stew?
3: I've made it.
2: And sourdough biscuits?
3: Of course.
2: Oh, my goodness.
0: Chester. You sound like you're about to propose.
2: Oh, my gracious. No, Mr. Dillon, my.
3: Why, Chester, I always kind of hoped.
2: Well, I didn't mean. Well, that is, I mean, well, Mercy, well, who'd marry me anyway?
3: You ever ask anyone to, Chester?
2: Well, yes, ma'am, once I did.
3: Well, what'd she say?
2: She said she would. She said, yeah.
3: Oh, what happened?
4: Marshal Dillon here.
0: Yeah, come on in, mister.
4: They sent me after you, Marshal. Nestor camp across the river.
0: Oh, what's the trouble?
4: Man got knifed over there. Killed.
0: Was it just a fight or what?
4: They don't know who knifed him, Marshal.
0: Come on, Chester. Thanks for the supper, Kitty.
3: Sure, Matt.

0: knifed in the back, Mr. Dillon.
1: Yeah, but nobody saw it happen.
0: No, sir. Looks like somebody got clean away with murder.
1: Well, hello there.
2: Marshal Dillon?
1: That's right. What can I do for you, son?
2: That man that's dead.
1: Huh? What about him? Well, go ahead. You can tell me.
2: I saw him get stabbed, Marshal.
1: You did? Well, where were you?
2: I was looking for berries over there. I heard him arguing, and I sneaked up just after he'd done it. They were all alone.
1: Who was the man, son? Did you know him?
2: No, sir, but he was big and kind of dirty looking. He had a buckskin shirt.
1: Anything else you remember?
2: He had funny eyes, Marshal. They had spots in them.
1: That's Gatlow, Chester.
0: Yeah, I declare it sounded like him, sure enough.
1: Son, how come you didn't tell anybody about what you saw?
2: I was afraid to, till you came, Marshal.
1: Why, it's all right. But in case I want to find you later sometime, what's your name?
2: Yorkie Kelly.
1: All right, I won't forget that, Yorkie. And thanks for telling me about this.
2: Oh, sure, Marshal, anytime.
1: Well, I hope there won't be a next time, Yorkie. Goodbye.
2: So long, Marshal.
1: Goodbye.
0: Guess it was Gatliff, all right.
1: Yeah.
0: Seems like a dangerous sort of man to be running loose.
1: No, I got him now, Chester. As soon as I find him.
0: I hope so, Mr. Dillon. I certainly do hope so.

return with the second act of Gunsmoke in just a moment. But first, tomorrow night, Frank Lovejoy stars in the remarkable talent of Egbert Hawe on CBS Radio's Theater of Stars. Also tomorrow night, hear Lionel Barrymore on your Hall of Fame Playhouse. Now the second act of Gunsmoke.

0: Since Gatliff would figure nobody had seen him, it wasn't likely that he'd run. And anyway, there wasn't much sense in trying to track him down in the dark. So Chester and I didn't start out until the next morning. Ordinarily, a man would ride into the prairie and disappear. But with Gatliff, it was a little different. At least we knew he'd be somewhere around Buffalo. It was late afternoon before we reached good hunting grounds, and almost dark when we spotted the first hunter's camp.
1: We just gonna ride right up to him, Mr. Dillon?
0: Now, this isn't Gatliff. He had mules. This man's got horses.
1: Yeah, that's right.
0: Now, keep your eyes open just the same, Chester.
1: Oh, yes, sir.
2: Get down, stranger.
0: Thank you.
2: Supper will be ready. Cook, throw some more tongue in that stew pot. Don't like buffalo tongue. You'll go mighty hungry in this camp.
0: Oh, thanks, mister.
2: Hey, you're a lawman.
0: Matt Dillon, I'm a U.S. Marshal.
2: My name's Tom Mercer.
0: How are you? This is Chester Proudfoot.
2: How'd you do?
1: Mr. Mercer?
2: Come over by the wagon, sit down. Supper will take a little longer now. Anyway, my skinners won't be in for a while yet.
0: Well, how you doing, Mr. Mercer?
2: Oh, fair, Marshal, fair. Had a stand of about 100 today. Killed every one of them but a couple of old bulls.
0: Oh?
2: That's why the boys are out so late.
0: Have you been here long?
2: About a month. Move on in a couple of weeks. I don't know, Marshal. I think this whole southern herd is going to be clean wiped out for long. Next year, I'm going to Dakota.
0: Too many hunters, maybe, huh?
2: That's just it. That's it, exactly.
0: Have you seen any in the last day or two, Mr. Mercer?
2: Just who you looking for, Marshal?
0: Man named Gatliff. Big man, speckled eyes.
2: What's he done?
0: You know him?
2: No, I don't. Nobody's come near us in over a week.
0: You're not much help, except for that stew the cook's making.
2: Oh, you like that. We're having dried apples, too.
1: I mighty near could eat a buffalo raw, the entire beast.
2: You must be part Indian.
1: Well, no, sir.
2: I've seen one of them eat a whole liver raw. Got propped up against a tree and ate every bit of it and then went sound asleep right there in the sun. He was sure some sight.
1: Heard you ever get that close to an Indian?
2: Oh, Indians ain't always bad. Take last fall, about 20 of them rode right down into our camp. We thought we was done for sure, but you know what happened. They were looking for meat, that's all. We let them take what they wanted, they rode away. Just as peaceful-like as a man could ask.
0: Yeah, they're gonna get real hungry when the herd's gone.
2: That's so, Marshal, that is surely so. That's what makes them mad.
0: Don't you think that's reason enough?
2: Fella told me a couple of weeks ago he run into a bunch west of here. He was looking for scalps, all right, but good buffalo man with his old Sharps 50 can pick off Indians at 1,500 yards. They're no match for him at all.
0: Not unless they stalk him.
2: Oh, they've done that, sure. Hey, here come my skinners. Let's go get outside some of that stew.
0: Good.
2: Don't you ever feed this man, Marshal?
0: Only when he works, Mr. Mercer.
1: Oh, now, Mr. Dillon.
0: We spent the night in Tom Mercer's camp. And at dawn, just after breakfast, we said goodbye and rode on west. There was a lot of country out there, and all we could do was ride through it till we ran into him. In the next 2 days, we met plenty of hunters, but we didn't find Gatliff. About noon of the third day, we cut the trail of a wagon train and figured that it'd be that of a hide buyer's agent who'd come into the field to do business on the spot. And an hour or two later, we saw him. A long string of ox-drawn wagons piled high with buffalo hides. And there was a man on horseback leading the train. We rode up to him.
3: Hello there.
0: Well, that's quite a load you got, mister.
3: 10 pounds so far. But what are you doing way out here, Marshal?
0: I'm looking for a hunter named Gatliff. You know him?
3: Sure I do. Just picked up a load from his rick early this morning. Is he in trouble?
0: Yeah, he sure is. Where is he?
3: Straight south here a couple of miles. Can't tell you exactly. He moves around a lot.
0: Well, that's close enough for us. Thanks a lot, mister.
3: Sure, Marshal. I never did like him anyway.

0: There's an empty rick over yonder. That must be it.
1: Yeah, but he's moved his camp.
0: Not far, if it was just this morning.
1: Chester, what's that out there?
0: Where?
1: Hey, that looks like a man. Come on, there!
0: Dillon, it's that Skinner of his.
1: Get some water, Chester.
0: Yes.
1: Toby? Toby, can you hear me? He's been shot.
0: Yes, sir. Here's the water.
1: Yeah. Oh. Toby? Huh? It's Marshal Dillon.
2: Give me a drink.
1: Here you are.
2: He shot me, Marshal.
1: Oh, what happened? Where's the rest of the crew?
2: They run off. He took his wagon and the horses. He went kind of crazy when he found out. That's why he shot me.
1: You know where he is now?
2: No, I don't know, Marshal. He shot me and then he said he was going hunting. He's going loco. Going loco.
1: Now, take it easy, Toby. Take it easy. You'll be all right.
2: I could hear him shooting at Sharps long time. And then he stopped.
1: Well, where was he? Which way?
2: Off. Behind me there. I could hear him.
1: Chester, you stay with him. I'm going after Gatliff.
0: All right, sir.
1: Off in the direction Toby had indicated, there lay a large, isolated hollow surrounded by low ridges. When I reached it, I dismounted, and I crawled up to where I could look down into it. There was no sign of Gatliff, but lying on the prairie floor were the bodies of countless fresh-killed buffalo. It was a strange sight. The old bulls, the cows, the little calves lying there blackening the prairie grass. I got up and stood looking at it for a long time. And then suddenly out in the middle I thought I saw a slight movement. And a second later there came the familiar boom of a Sharps 50. And I dropped behind a ridge and waited. And then Chester rode up.
0: Mr. Dillon?
1: Yeah.
0: I thought I'd better come along. You see...
1: Toby's dead, is that it?
0: Yes, sir.
1: All right. Gatliff's down there in the middle of the hollow. But we can't get anywhere near him as long as he's got that Sharps rifle. He's killed a small herd of buffalo in there, and now he's lying out in the center of them.
0: Well, that's the darndest thing I ever heard of, Mr. Dillon. He must have gone crazy, just like Toby said.
1: Yeah.
0: What's he shooting at now? Mr. Dillon, the way he's facing them shots.
1: Yeah, that's the signal for help, Chester. Come on.
0: Say, maybe this is a trap.
1: Be ready to take cover behind one of these animals. It might be.
0: Sounds like he's been hurt.
1: Yeah. Keep your head up.
0: There he is. Behind that big bull.
1: Yeah, I see him.
0: Well, Mr. Dillon, he's all...
1: There have been horses in here. Indians.
0: My goodness.
1: Come on.

0: Well, that was his last effort, Chester. He's dead now.
1: Mr. Dillon, that's awful.
0: Yeah. Come on, let's get out of here. I don't know how the Indians caught Gatliff. He'd gone a little mad, and maybe that made it easy for him. But they finally got themselves a buffalo hunter. And into their unbelievably savage torture of him had gone all the hatred and desperation of a race being slowly starved and driven from their homeland. And then they'd put him there, surrounded by his own bloody slaughter. And they'd gone off with a gesture of contempt, leaving his rifle and his ammunition by his side. And having seen what they did to him, I'll never know how he managed to fire even one of those shots. For all of his evil, Gatliff had died harder than any man I'd ever seen. Chester and I rode back to Dodge, and it was never mentioned between us again.

Gunsmoke, under the direction of Norman McDonald, stars William Conrad as Matt Dillon, U.S. Marshal. Tonight's story was especially written for Gunsmoke by John Meston, with music composed and conducted by Rex Corey. Featured in the cast were Lawrence Dobkin, John Daner, Harry Bartell, Richard Beals, and William Euler. Parley Bear is Chester, and Georgia Ellis is Kitty. 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

Around Dodge City and in the territory on West, there's just one way to handle the killers and the spoilers, and that's with a U.S. Marshal and the smell of gun smoke.

Gunsmoke, starring William Conrad. The story of the violence that moved west with young America. The story of a man who moved with it. Matt Dillon, United States Marshal.

0: Trouble could start any time in Dodge, but usually it was at night that the men made their play along Front Street, and so ordinarily I was up a good part of the night and did my sleeping in the morning. It was a rare thing for me to be out in the early day, and for some reason it worried Chester.
1: I just don't understand why you couldn't sleep, Mr. Dillon, unless you had the colic or something.
0: I feel fine, Chester. Just got a few things to take care of at the bank, that's all.
1: Yes, I know, but the bank's open all day.
0: You know what they always say, Chester. It's the early bird that catches the worm.
1: Yeah. My ma used to tell us that one about being healthy, wealthy, and wise. Used to root us out of bed every morning at daylight on account of it.
0: It's a good saying.
1: Yeah, I don't know whatever become of my brothers, but I'm sure not living in a very big house.
0: Maybe you ought to come in here more often.
1: I got no business with the bank, Mr. Dillon. Well, morning, Mr. Fogg.
2: Morning, Chester. Morning, Mr. Dillon.
0: Morning, Fogg. I'll be over there in a minute as soon as I straighten this stuff out.
2: Good morning, Marshal.
0: Good morning, Mr. Papp.
3: Are you taking money out, Marshal, or putting it in?
0: Neither, Mr. Papp. This is government business.
3: Oh, I see. Who are those men, Marshal?
0: What?

0: pearl, sir, is right here in this envelope. You may look at it, but don't reveal it to these other gentlemen.
1: These are playing cards.
0: Don't name them.
1: I'm afraid I don't understand.
0: Well, I've been in a poker game at the Texas Trail all night long. Right now, there's about $40,000 in that pot. There are some good hands out. I've put every cent I have into it already. Now, they've given me just 20 minutes to come up with more money.
1: Well, I certainly wish you luck, sir, but I never
0: heard
1: of...
0: You've seen my hand in that envelope. You can lend me the money on that.
1: But surely, sir, you don't expect the bank to enter a gambling game.
0: Now, these gentlemen are also in the game. They came along to see that those cards aren't changed. The other men are watching the table at the Texas Trail. It's all fair and square, I assure you.
1: Well, gentlemen,
0: I'll gladly pay you 10% interest, sir.
2: You've only got 5 minutes left, Hook.
1: Come along, gentlemen. We'll step in the back office.
3: Well, now that's about the craziest thing I ever did here.
4: He must have a pretty good hand, Chester.
3: I know, sir, but you don't think Mr. Papp's going to let him have $20,000 on it?
4: It certainly looks that way. Yeah, there we are. I'll take care of this and we'll get out of here. This is government stuff, Fogg. You know what to do with it.
5: Certainly, Mr. Dillon. Now, let me see if...
1: Marshal, I want you to come with me.
4: What?
1: These gentlemen, there's a poker game, and I've got the money here. I think you'd better come along just to be safe.
4: You mean you gave him his $20,000, Mr. Peck?
1: Yes, of course. Now, come over here, Marshal, I'll tell you.
4: All right.
1: Hey, Marshal, that man Hook there has 4 aces and a 10 in his hand. It's a sure thing. Why, the bank stands to make $2,000 on this loan, and it won't take but a few minutes.
4: Well, you run the bank, Mr. Papp, but are you sure you ought to take a gamble with other people's money this way?
1: I can't lose. There's not a chance in a million. But I want you to protect this money till I get it back here.
4: Well, all right. I'll see nobody takes it at the point of a gun if you think that'll help.
1: Good. Now, you come along, then. Hook's only got a few minutes to get back in the game.

0: right, there's my money, Mr. Shaneways. I'm calling you, sir.
1: You must have a pretty good hand, Hook. All the trouble you've been to.
0: You will see it. What have you got?
1: Five little hearts, all blue.
0: I win, sir, four aces.
1: But look at my hearts. They read 2, 3, 4, 5, and 6.
2: Straight flush. Your aces lose, Hook.
0: Aces. Aces, how could he have a straight flush?
1: Got it dealt right out of the deck, Hook. Right out of the deck. Ah, nice pot. Had enough,
2: but he won.
0: Mr. Papp. Sir, I don't know what to say.
2: $20,000. Just like that, $20,000. It's not even my money.
0: Now, Mr. Papp, don't you worry, sir. I only borrowed that money. You'll have it back. You have my word as a Confederate gentleman on that.
2: Hook, please. Hook, I've got to have it back. It's not my money. I have to put it back in the bank. I'll be ruined if people find out
0: about
2: it.
0: You only loaned the money, sir. I lost it. Now, I'll send for it today, sir. I'll wire my agents. They'll have it on the next Santa Fe that leaves St. Louis.
2: No, Hook. No, I don't think that'll happen.
0: My word as a gentleman, sir. But you must be patient.
2: I shouldn't have done it. I had no right to do it.
3: Chester.
4: Yes, sir.
3: Go tell Doc I want to see him.
4: Yes, Mr. Dillon.
3: All right. Everybody. Now listen to me. All of you. Now, I don't want a word said about this to anyone. The bank's important to Dodge, and this could ruin it. Do you understand?
5: We have no reason to spread.
3: All right, then, see to it. Or there'll be trouble for all of you.
6: Well, certainly, Mark. No reason to spread.
3: Mr. Papp, hold up a minute, will you? Mr. Papp?

0: Rachel, I should have listened to you. I'm ruined now.
1: Now, look, Mr. Pappas. Maybe Hook's got money, I don't know. But if not, we'll figure something out. People will give you time.
0: No. No, they won't. As soon as they hear about this, there won't be any bank. They won't trust it anymore.
1: But they have to. It's the only bank there is.
0: What'll Joanne think? My kids. I can't face it, Marshal. I just can't face it.
1: Now, look, you just go back to the bank and tell the cashier to keep his mouth shut about this. You just got to give it time.
0: Sure, Marshal. I'll go.

0: on Monarch.
1: Oh, Marshal. Marshal, sir. I am sorry for that man, but he has no reason to worry. I'll send for the money at once.
2: Yeah, you do that, Mr. Hook. Send for the money. Gentlemen, what are your names?
3: My name's Shaneways, Marshal. Now, I'm sorry for that banker, but it's nothing to do with me. I won this money fair, and I'm keeping it.
2: Sure, Mr. Shaneways, of course you are. Who are you, mister?
4: Warden. And I agree with Shaneways. Gambling money's fair money.
2: Nobody is arguing that, Mr. Varden. But remember, gentlemen, what I said. Don't talk about this.
0: Oh, well, hey, Matt. Chester said you wanted me. What's happened? Didn't hear any shooting.
2: Everything's all right, Doc.
0: Oh, well, that's it. Oh, you look familiar. Don't you?
1: I haven't had the pleasure, sir.
0: Oh, well, maybe not. No, I guess not. My mistake.
2: Never mind, Doc. Come on.
0: Yeah. Chester said he'd wait at the office, Matt.
2: Look, Doc, I want you to go over to the bank. Mr. Papp is pretty upset. See what you can do for him, huh? Give him a bromide or something.
0: Sure, Matt. What's wrong with him, anyway?
2: He just lost $20,000 in a poker game.
0: He lost 20...
2: And he wasn't playing. He lent the money on the strength of what looked like a good hand. That man Hook came into the bank for it with the other two.
0: Oh. He brought his cards along and raised the loan that way, huh?
2: What? How did you know?
0: Oh, I heard of it once, Matt. It was down in New Orleans. Oh, that was years ago.
2: Well, what happened?
0: Well, the same thing. The fella got the money and he lost it. That's all.
2: You mean it was fixed between him and the others?
0: Oh, sure, it was fixed all right.
2: Well, how did they find out?
0: Well, the fella that borrowed the money got drunk and he talked and they put him in jail, but the others got away clean.
2: Look, Doc, that gray-haired man you thought you recognized, his name's Hook. Are you sure you never saw him before?
0: Oh, a lot of people look familiar at first glance, man. You know how it is.
2: Look, in New Orleans, you didn't know the men who pulled the trick on the bank, did you?
0: Well, people said that they'd come down on the riverboat. I was doctor in the Tennessee Belle then, but I never met them, not to my knowledge, anyway.
2: You recall hearing their names?
0: Well, that was a long time ago, Matt.
2: Look, Doc, those three back there may have just pulled the same thing now. Hook looked familiar to you. Maybe he remembers you, too.
0: Well, he just said he'd never met
2: Doc,
0: me, Matt.
2: Doc, he could be lying.
0: Oh, sure, but I can't place him. I probably never saw him before.
2: Well, go see what you can do for Pep. He's in pretty bad shape.
0: Well, sure, Matt.
2: Gamblers were always drifting in and out of Dodge. Some of them were crooked, and some, it had been said, were honest. Ordinarily, it didn't matter much one way or the other. Most men could take care of themselves. But now the bank was involved, and the citizens of Dodge had their faith in that bank, as well as their money. I gave it a lot of thought the next hour or so, and finally I had an idea that seemed like a start, anyway. I explained it to Chester, and together we went back to the Texas Trail. Shaneways and Varden were idly cutting cars. And Hook was at the bar talking to Kitty.
5: Hello, Matt.
2: Kitty.
6: Chester. Hi, Miss Kitty.
5: Do you know Mr. Hook? This is Marshal Dillon.
2: We met earlier, Kitty.
1: Why, yes, indeed.
5: This morning?
2: I must have smelled trouble, Kitty. I got up early.
5: You're always smelling trouble, Matt.
2: Yeah. Leave your beer, Hook, and come with me.
1: What for?
2: Just do it.
1: Whatever you say, Marshal. Miss Kitty, I'll be back.
5: Yeah, sure.
2: All right, Varden, Shaneways, get up and follow Chester.
1: What?
3: Is this an arrest?
2: Now, what would I be arresting you for, Mr. Shaneways?
3: What? Nothing. You've no reason.
2: That's right. All right, come on, let's go.
0: Just follow her along, please.
1: All right. Well, what is the idea of bringing us in here, Marshal?
7: Well, good morning, gentlemen. What can I...
8: Oh, hello, Marshal. Chester.
0: Hello, Lum.
2: Lum. These men want their pictures taken.
3: Oh, no, not me. I don't.
4: I've got plenty of pictures.
2: Can you do it right away, Lum?
6: No, certainly can, Marshal. And, gentlemen, you'll be the very first to stand before a new drop. The ancient temples of Greece. It'll lend you dignity and power.
3: What's the idea of this, Marshal?
2: Lum's just going to take your pictures, that's all. Oh, Lum, front and side views both, huh?
6: Oh, certainly, Marshal, certainly.
2: And then, gentlemen, if you leave Dodge, any of you, it'll make it a lot easier for the law to find you and bring you back, wherever you go.
7: This is outrageous. I won't stand for it.
8: Wait, Barton, wait a minute. I agree the marshal is being a little high-handed, but after all, he must protect himself in his job. But since we've done nothing wrong, we have nothing to fear.
3: Sure. Hook's right, Wolf Barton.
8: I'll go first. Are you ready, Lum?
6: No, right this way, sir.
2: Chester, you stay here and wait for the pictures. Bring them over when they're finished.
9: Yes, sir, Mr. Dillon.

0: Well, I'm a pretty good photographer, Mr. Dillon.
1: Yeah, these aren't bad. I'll lock them up in the safe, will you, Chester?
0: All right. You think this will keep them in Dodge, sir?
1: No, not if they really get scared.
0: They're guilty, all right, aren't they, Mr. Dillon?
1: Well, I can't prove a thing, Chester, one way or the other.
2: Mac! Oh, Matt. Bad news.
1: What, Doc?
2: Well, this is Pap. Sent for me a little while ago. I just come from there.
1: Oh?
2: Matt, he killed himself. Suicide.
1: Pap?
2: About an hour ago.
0: Why, that poor man.
1: How's Mrs. Pap taking it?
2: Not a tear so far, but I suppose she'll break down later. Neighbor woman's there with her.
1: Yeah. Does she know why he did it, Doc?
2: Well, it seems he told her all about it, and then he went out and he shot himself.
1: There's no stopping it now. The story will be all over town in no time.
2: Well, what are you going to do now, Matt?
1: I don't know, Doc. I just don't know.

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0: I'll buy you a drink, Kitty.
1: Gosh, I'd like it, Matt, but I just said I'd join Hook over at his table.
0: Well, I'd like to talk to him, too. I'll just sit with you for a few minutes.
1: That's fine with me. I don't know about him, though.
0: Oh, I don't think he'll object. I just have time for a smoke, Mr. Hook. I didn't think you'd mind.
2: Why, no, of course not. You're quite welcome, Marshal. May I buy you a drink?
0: No, thank you.
2: Marshal, I want you to know I sent for that money today, just as I promised.
0: Oh? You're a little late.
2: Late?
0: Mr. Papp shot himself.
2: He did?
1: You mean Mr. Papp, the banker?
0: Yeah.
1: But why, Matt? He would always seem so quiet-like.
0: Maybe Mr. Hook will explain it, Kitty.
2: Well, now, Marshal, you can't hold me responsible in any way at all.
0: I didn't say I could, Hook. But you seem kind of nervous about it.
2: Why, naturally, I'm upset. After all, that man did me a great favor.
0: Yeah, sure. But I don't think the people in Dodge are going to like it much when they find out. Tell me something, Mr. Hook. When were you in New Orleans last?
2: New Orleans?
0: Mm-hmm.
2: Well, why do you ask that, Marshal?
0: Just curious.
2: Well, sir, I've never been in New Orleans. Does that answer your question?
0: Yeah, it's good enough. For now. Goodbye, Kitty. I'll drop by later.
1: Sure, Matt.
0: And, Mr. Hook, it still goes about not leaving town.
2: I like it here, Marshal.
0: Yeah. Yeah, you should. Maybe I should have arrested Hook and his friends without any evidence and just seized the $20,000 and put it back where it belonged. That might have saved people's faith in the bank, but I figured my job was to give them faith in the law, and I couldn't do it that way. I'd made it plain to Hook what I suspected, and I hoped it'd scare him into making a mistake. And it did. But I didn't learn about it until next morning when I was having breakfast at the Dodge House.
3: Mr. Dillon?
0: What?
3: I've been looking everywhere for you at your room, Delmonico's, the Texas Trail, everywhere. This is the last place I hit.
0: Well, what is it, Chester?
3: Here. Look here. Just you read that.
0: Marshal, we're taking Doc along. If you follow us, we'll kill him. Where'd you get this, Chester?
3: It was under the door when I opened up this morning. I ran up to Doc's right away, and sure enough, Mr. Dillon, he's gone.
0: Come on. Go check the depot and the stage line, Chester. I'll cover the livery stables.
3: All right, sir.
0: It'll take me longer, so you get our horses ready. I'll meet you at the office, huh?
3: Yes, sir.

0: marshal. You're out early today.
1: Not early enough, Andy.
0: Yeah? What can I do for you?
1: I want to know if you rented out any horses last night.
0: Well, sure, a few. Why?
1: Did you rent four to anybody? Four in a bunch?
0: Why, yes, I sure did. Be back today, so they said.
1: Who said?
0: Well, strangers to me. Paid me in advance, though. The greenhorn.
1: What time was this, Andy?
0: Oh, it was late. Yeah, it was way after midnight it was. Something wrong?
1: Yeah. Tell me, Andy, what'd they look like?
0: Well, one was an old fellow, gray hair. Didn't give me his name, though. I don't think I got much of a look at the other one.
1: You have any idea which trail they took out of town?
0: Well, no, I don't. One of them said something about St. Louis. But that's not much help, is it?
1: That might be. Well, thanks, Andy.
0: Oh, one thing, Marshal.
1: Yeah?
0: If you're riding after them, those horses they got are just crowbaits. I didn't figure they could handle anything better.
1: There was nothing to do but take a chance and ride east. Luck was with us, though, and within an hour we cut their trail. Four horses leave a pretty fair track, and we followed it, riding hard. By dusk, we could tell by their sign that we'd nearly caught up with them. And soon after dark, we spotted their fire. These were gentlemen, maybe, but they were mighty poor hands on the prairie. We left our horses and went ahead on foot.
2: We gonna shoot it out with them, Mr. Dillon?
1: No, we can't chance it, Chester. They'd kill Doc.
2: Yeah.
1: Now, hold up a minute. Oh, that's their horses just ahead.
2: They sure staked them a good piece from camp.
1: Yeah. Lie down, Chester.
2: What'll we do, Mr. Dillon?
1: We just wait. Those men are mighty green at this game. I think we can steal their horses without any trouble at all.
2: Just leave them afoot, huh?
1: Yeah. Now look, Chester, when we get those horses, I want you to pick up ours and take the whole bunch out of sight. I'm going to crawl into that tall grass just to the left of the fire there and hide until morning.
2: Mr. Dillon, why can't I go with you? Every time we get in trouble, you always send me off alone somewheres. You always do everything alone.
1: Do as I tell you, Chester.
2: Yes, sir.
1: You just wait till you hear gunfire, and then ride in fast and bring all the horses.
2: All right. Good luck.
1: By dawn next morning, I was half burrowed into the ground and covered by blue-stem grass, not more than 30 feet from their camp. I could hear their talk all right, but I couldn't see them unless they were on their feet. Shaneways had already gone out after the horses. Pretty soon he was back.
3: With their ropes, that's what every last one of them.
4: What do we do now? You and Shaneways go after them. I'll stay here and guard Doc. Now hurry up, we've got to get moving.
3: Come on, Vardner, we'll never find them.
4: I ain't coming. I don't know why he's going. You can have this country, Doc. I don't know why you ever left that soft berth you had on the Tennessee Belle.
5: Well, I didn't have to leave it. That's more than you can say about New Orleans.
4: More talk like that, you'll get your throat slashed like a fat show, Doc.
5: Oh, spoken like a true gentleman, Hook. Or whatever your name is.
4: Now, if you hadn't talked so much in the first place, you wouldn't be where you are now.
5: Oh, you're a fool, Hook. I might have seen you somewhere, but I sure couldn't connect you with that New Orleans business. Anyway, you're giving yourself away now.
4: Just
5: how? Don't you know there wasn't a thing the law could do until you ran? Oh, you'll be caught now for sure, yeah.
4: Oh, I doubt it.
5: Why don't you untie my hands? I can't eat this way.
4: You'll manage.
1: I let Hook and Doc wrangle on till I figured the other two men had walked about a half a mile from camp. Then I waited till Hook had his back to me, and I stood up slowly and moved quietly forward. Doc saw me and almost spoiled the game, but he caught himself in time and then started another argument with Hook. I was about 15 feet away when Doc suddenly kicked the coffee pot off the bar and all over Hook's legs. And then I moved.
5: Oh! Hit him again, Matt. He can stand it.
4: No, no. No, that's enough.
1: All right, get up, Hook.
4: Oh, Marshal, easy now. Don't shoot.
1: Get Doc untied and be quick about it.
5: Yeah, get me untied and be quick about it. Yeah. Oh, that feels better. Oh, Hook, If I weren't a professional man, I'd punch you right in the eye.
1: Never mind, Doc. Here, put his gun in your belt.
5: Yeah, I'm just mad enough. I'd like to have an excuse to use this. Matt, what are you doing?
1: You'll see.
5: Matt! Why, you'll have them back here in no time.
1: I got a surprise for Hook, but he's not going to like it much.
5: Huh?
1: Oh, where they got the money, Doc?
5: He in that saddlebag, right over there, the yellow.
1: All right, get it, will you, quick?
5: Hurry up. Them two didn't get very far away.
1: All right, Doc, if you got the money, get up on the horse. You too, Hook. Come on, quick now. Come on.
5: Yonder they come. You see him, Mr. Dillon?
1: Yeah, I see him.
5: They're shooting at us. Well, I'll fix that.
1: All right, hold it, Chester. They can't hit us from there. Come on, let's ride.
5: You just gonna ride off and leave them, Matt?
1: Oh, we got you, Doc, and we got Hook, and we got the money.
6: Oh, but they'll die out here, Marshal. Because none of us know how to live out in this prairie.
1: Well, maybe they'll learn. It's a good way.
6: You're murdering those men.
1: Oh, they'll be all right for a few days, Hook. You'll all meet in prison. All right, ease up.
6: Oh,
1: we've left.
6: What do you plan to do about this?
1: They're full of fight right now, that's all. I don't want to have to kill them to take them. But in a few days, they'll be so hungry and scared, we can walk right up to them. Nobody will get hurt that way, neither them or us.
7: Mr. Dillon?
1: Yeah, what is it, Chester?
7: Mr. Dillon, later, in a couple of days, let me come back and bring them in.
1: What?
7: Just me this time, alone.
1: Well, now, Chester,
7: Please, Mr. Dillon.
1: Okay, Chester. You can do it. Alone.
7: Thank you, sir. All right, Hook. Ride a little faster there. We ain't got all day.

Gunsmoke, under the direction of Norman McDonald, stars William Conrad as Matt Dillon, U.S. Marshal. Tonight's story was especially written for Gunsmoke by John Meston, with music composed and conducted by Rex Corey. Featured in the cast were Lawrence Dobkin, Harry Bartell, Ralph Moody, James Nusser, Joe Cranston, Paul Dubov, and Peter Leeds. Parley Bear is Chester, Howard McNear is Doc, and Georgia Ellis is Kitty. 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Join us again next week as Matt Dillon, U.S. Marshal, fights to bring law and order out of the wild violence of the West in Gunsmoke. 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

Around Dodge City and in the territory on west, there's just one way to handle the killers and the spoilers, and that's with a U.S. Marshal and the smell of gun smoke.

Gunsmoke, starring William Conrad. The story of the violence that moved west with young America. The story of a man who moved with it. Matt Dillon, United States Marshal.

0: I think it was the nastiest weather I'd ever seen. It wasn't that there'd been a big storm or anything. It was just plain nasty. The sun hadn't shone for 3.5 weeks. Nothing but huge banks of black clouds that filled the sky and never moved. And when it finally broke, it was a downpour of the coldest and dreariest rain you ever saw. For 2 days, Chester and I never went out of the office. We didn't need to. There was nothing going on in town. There wasn't a soul on the streets. Everybody just holed up. Chester and I kept the fire going in the stove and tried to keep as warm as we could. And then on the morning of the third day...
1: Mr. Dillon? Mr. Dillon?
2: What?
1: Wake up, Mr. Dillon.
2: What? What is it, Chester? What's the matter, huh?
1: Come over here and look out the window. My goodness sake, it's alive.
2: Well, what's the matter? What's happened?
1: Just look. It stopped raining.
2: Huh?
1: And the clouds are beginning to blow away. Why, I bet you we'll be seeing the sun before the day is over.
2: Well, I hope you're right. We could use a little sunshine.
1: We sure could. You know, Mr. Dillon, I've been so blue for the last couple of days. I boiled some coffee for you. It's on the stove.
2: Oh, thank you, Chester.
1: Like I was saying, I've been just awful low, Mr. Dillon. It's funny how the weather affects you, isn't it?
2: Yeah, it does almost everybody, Chester. This coffee's good.
1: Well, thank you, sir.
2: Chester, how'd you like to go for a little ride, huh? Make us feel good to get out in the open after being cooped up for the last couple of days. Why don't we ride down to old man Johnson's? I've been meaning to talk to him anyway.
1: Well, I say that's a wonderful idea, Mr. Dillon. I'd be proud to go. Besides, Thurlow needs a good workout. I don't know of anything that's worse for a horse than just standing around in a corral.
2: All right, Chester. I'm going to take time to shave, and then we'll get some breakfast and ride out.
1: Well, yes, sir, Mr. Dillon. Yes, sir.

0: You were right, Mr. Dillon. Nothing like a ride in real brisk weather to make you feel fitter than a fiddle.
1: Well, I'd say it's a little more than brisk, Chester. It's downright cold. This wind doesn't help much.
0: Well, we haven't got much farther to go. How far would you say we've come?
1: Oh, about 15 miles.
0: Well, then we should be there pretty soon. There, look at there, Mr. Dillon. What'd I tell you?
1: What?
0: There's a patch of sunlight just come through. Over there to the right, see? My, isn't that pretty.
1: Chester.
0: Hmm?
1: There by that hackberry tree there in the sunlight. You see? What is that? Can you make it out?
0: Where? Oh, yeah, I do see something, but I can't...
1: Come on,
0: quite...
1: let's ride over to it, huh?
0: Well, Mr. Dillon, it looks like somebody all huddled up leaning against the tree. Why, it's an Indian.
1: Yeah, a woman. Hey, pull up here.
0: Oh.
1: I don't think she's heard us. Hello there.
0: Well, she didn't even look up, Mr. Dillon.
1: Hello. Is something wrong?
0: Well, there sure must be.
1: Hey, let's walk up, Chester. Can we help you, miss?
0: She won't even lift her head.
1: Miss, what's wrong?
0: She looks sort of befogged, don't she?
1: Yeah. Miss, here, look at me. No, I'm not going to hurt you. Chester, she's burning up with fever.
0: Well, what in the world is she doing way out here in the middle of nowhere anyway? Being out here in all this weather, she's probably caught her death in the morning.
1: Yeah, you may be right, Chester. We're going to have to get her back to Dodge fast. She needs the doc real bad. Get the horses. We're going to have to hurry.

0: Mr. Dillon. Did you notice what a pretty little girl she was? I declare, I don't think I've ever seen a more beautiful woman.
1: Yeah.
0: And her hair. You know, I think Indian women have the prettiest hair in the whole world. Seems such a shame that such a pretty little thing should have to be all...
2: Matt?
1: Oh, hiya, Kitty.
2: One of the boys at the Texas Trail told me he saw you and Chester riding up the street here to Doc's office, and that you were carrying an Indian girl in your arms. He said she looked like she was dead. What happened?
1: Well, we found her out in the middle of the plains.
0: That's right, Miss Kitty. She was just sitting under a big old hackberry tree.
2: Well, what was wrong with her?
1: I don't know. Exposure, I guess.
0: Doc don't think there's much chance for her, Miss Kitty.
2: Ah, oh, that's too bad.
3: Matt, you better come in.
1: Yeah.
3: Miss Kitty.
2: Doc?
1: How is she, Doc?
4: She just regained consciousness. But I'm afraid I can't see how she's still alive.
1: Well, you think I could talk to her?
4: Well, you can try. Certainly won't hurt anything.
1: But I'd like to find out who she is so that I could notify her people with...
4: Yeah, well, you better hurry.
1: Yeah. Miss? Miss, can you hear me? Miss, listen to me. Please, tell me who you are.
5: Leave me alone.
1: Won't you talk to me? Now, what's your name?
5: I want to die.
1: What happened? Why were you out on the plains all by yourself? Were you lost?
5: I want to die.
1: Won't you tell me who your people are?
5: I want to die.
4: Well?
1: Doc, I'll be outside with Chester and Kitty.
4: All right.
1: When you come out, would you bring me her ring and that necklace she's wearing?
4: All right, Matt, if you want, but what do...
1: Just bring them to me, will you?
2: Well, Matt?
1: Yeah. Chester, we got a job on our hands.
0: Yes, sir, Mr. Dillon?
1: There's something wrong about this, and I'm going to find out what.
0: What do you mean?
1: She was wearing a gold wedding ring.
0: Yes, but Mr. Dillon, Indians don't use wedding rings.
1: I know.
2: Then you mean you think she was married to a white man, Matt?
1: Yeah.
4: Here's the necklace, Matt.
1: Thanks, Doc. Have any of you heard of anybody around town marrying an Indian girl in the last year or so?
2: No, Matt.
4: No?
0: Well, there ain't but one squaw man in the whole town that I know of, Jack Benson. And he married his squaw some 8 or 10 years ago.
1: Well, then we're going to have to start from the other end. Got to identify her. We'll have to find out what tribe she's from.
4: And she looks like an Arapaho, Matt, from her clothing.
1: Well, I thought that too, Doc, but which camp? There are 3 Arapaho camps within 40 miles of here.
0: Say, Mr. Dillon, maybe Great Eagle could help you.
1: Yeah. He's camped down by Sandy Fork now, isn't he?
0: He knows you. He's about the friendliest Indian around here these days.
4: Say, Matt, don't you think this might cause trouble if you let them know that a white man is mixed up in this?
1: What?
4: Wouldn't it be better to just bury her?
1: Do you think that's the right thing, Doc?
4: Oh, no, I guess not. But I was talking to Colonel Jackson out at the fort the other day, and he said he was expecting us to have some real Indian trouble any day now. And this might start something.
1: I know there's that possibility, Doc, but I also know that there was something behind this girl's death, and I think it's my duty to find out what. I'm sure I can talk to Great Eagle and get what information I need without stirring up anything.
2: I hope you're right, Matt.
1: Yeah, I hope I am, too. Chester?
0: Yes, Mr. Dillon?
1: Get our things ready. We'll start for Great Eagle's camp tonight. I figured it'd take us about 5 hours, and I was pretty close to right. The sun had been up maybe 30 or 40 minutes when we came to the crest of a range of hills. And there spread out below us alongside the Sandy Fork was Great Eagle's camp. We were spotted a good while before we got there, and when we pulled up, all the squaws had disappeared, and we were greeted by what looked like the entire male population. They just stood and watched us sullenly as we dismounted.
0: I don't think they're too happy to see us, Mr. Dillon.
1: You may be right, Chester. I've come to see your leader, Great Eagle. Tell him his friend Matt Dillon has ridden from Dodge City to see him.
0: Maybe they don't understand.
1: No, they understand, all right. Please tell Great Eagle it's of importance that I see him.
6: You are not wanted here. Great Eagle will not see you.
1: Why don't you let Great Eagle decide that? Now tell him, I wish to see him.
6: I know God, Sable. Let's say he does. Great Eagle is ill, but I will tell him you are here.
0: I thought for a minute there that we'd rode all this way for nothing, Mr. Dillon.
1: Yeah, we may have, Chester.
0: I wouldn't say these fellows is very sociable, would you?
1: No.
0: Doc must have been right about trouble a brewing. Well, the last time we was out here, Great Eagle was real friendly. I swear, I don't know what we've done
1: Chester,
0: to make him feel so.
1: You're talking too much.
0: Yes, sir.
6: Come. Here. Inside.
7: Matt Dillon, it is good to see you once more.
1: And you, Great Eagle.
7: You wish to talk with me?
1: Yes, I do. I'm in need of your help.
7: To be able to return your many kindnesses pleases me.
1: I would first like to explain to you that I am aware of the unrest between your people and mine. And it's my desire that what I tell you be as a confidence between friends. If it were known, it might cause further trouble.
7: It will be as a confidence.
1: Thank you. Well, yesterday we found a young girl on the plains. She suffered from exposure, so we took her back to Dodge City for medical attention as fast as we could, but we were too late. She was of your people. Her clothing told me that, so I came to you to help me identify her. I can't tell you why, but I feel that there was evil behind the death of this girl, and I must find out about it. You see, she was wearing a gold wedding ring, the ring of a white man.
7: Can you describe the girl?
1: Well, I can only tell you that she was of great beauty, and, well, here, she wore this. This necklace. It's unusual in design. I thought it might help in identifying her.
7: Yes, it helps.
1: Then she was from this camp? You knew her?
7: Yes, I knew her. She was my daughter.

will return to the second act of Gunsmoke in just a moment. But first, this Monday night, hear Virginia Mayo as a beauty who became one of the great skippers on the China Run. Remember, it's a full hour of dramatic adventure this Monday night on the Lux Summer Theater over most of these same CBS radio stations. Now, the second act of Gunsmoke.

0: I looked at Great Eagle's face, and all of a sudden, Doc's warning came back to me. I saw Chester out of the corner of my eye. He looked exactly the way I felt, that hopeless feeling of not knowing what to do. I guess we must have stood for maybe a minute. Nothing was said. This man sitting before us, this man of great dignity with his bronze face showing no emotion, just staring into nothing, holding the necklace in his huge hands.
1: Great Eagle, we had no idea.
2: Thank you. I understand.
0: I'm sorry to have to ask this now, Great Eagle, but do you know what might have happened?
2: I know nothing. Where is my daughter?
0: She is at Dr. Adams' office in Dodge City.
2: She will be buried here. I will come for her.
0: You mean come into Dodge?
2: I will be there before sundown of this day.
0: Well, Great Eagle, with this unrest between our peoples, I don't think it would be but wise to come right into town. There are people there that might cause trouble.
2: Before sundown, I will come for her.
0: But isn't it running a chance unnecessarily? We could arrange to meet you on the other side of the river, or maybe...
2: Before sundown of this day, with my braves, I will come into Dodge City for my daughter.
0: But you can't bring your braves right into... All right, Great Eagle, I'll do what I can to see that there's no trouble. Before sundown, then. We rode hard to get back to Dodge. There was a lot to be done. Chester didn't say anything, but I knew he was worried, and he wasn't alone. If this thing wasn't handled properly, it might turn into the worst trouble that any of us had ever seen. We got back into Dodge just before noon, and I sent Chester off to spread the word about what was going to happen. I figured it was better for everybody to know about it as soon as possible than if trouble did start. Maybe I could stop it before Great Eagle arrived. I went to the office, tried to finish some work, but I kept seeing the girl in front of me. Her inner say, I want to die. I want to die. Must have been 3 hours later when Chester came in, told me that the trouble had started. It was Black Dawson down at the Alafraganza.
3: I'm going to... Wayward. If it isn't the big, brave U.S. Marshal himself. Look at him, boys. The man who's supposed to protect Dodge City.
0: All right, Black. You've said enough.
3: When did you start deciding how much people can say, huh, Marshal? Huh?
0: I'm taking this from you, Black, because I got enough trouble right now, but don't say any more. Now come outside with me and simmer down.
3: Come outside and simmer down. Why should I listen to an Indian lover? A man who's going to let those dirty, stinking Indians come right into Dodge and take over.
0: All right. All right,
4: shut up. Now you listen to me. And this goes for all of you. I'll not tolerate any trouble. When Great Eagle gets here, I don't want one wrong move out of any of you. Anything that happens here today might start a whole uprising among the Indians, and if you're too stupid to see that, you're going to be awful sorry. Now, I'm telling you right now, if Great Eagle's here, I'll kill the first man that starts trouble.
0: An hour before sundown, the crowd started gathering along Front Street. They were talking and laughing and being loud, too loud. They were nervous and trying not to show it, but they all wanted a front seat at the big show. They didn't want to miss anything. And then Black Dawson and his gang came out of the Alafraganza and stood leaning up against a hitching rail. Finally, Chester came down from Boot Hill, where he'd been on lookout, and he told me that he'd spotted Great Eagle and his braves. They were coming. I looked around. And everybody started to turn quiet. They knew. I told Chester to keep an eye on Dawson, and I started down the street. I crossed the plaza and walked to the river. Before the Indians started to cross the bridge, I stopped them.
5: Great Eagle,
0: I can't let you bring all your braves in. You may bring two, and that's all. You see all those people over there? They're just itching for trouble, and I can't chance it. I'm sorry, but that's the way it is.
6: I would bring all my braves.
0: I'm sorry, Great Eagle, but don't try it. I turned and walked back into the plaza and stopped in front of Doc's office and stood, waiting. Great Eagle and his band didn't move. They just sat there on their horses, looking into the plaza. The crowd had stretched all along Front Street now, and they had turned very quiet. Even Dawson and his gang were just standing glowering across at the bridge. I wasn't sure what was going to happen. And I waited. Must have been 5 minutes before Great Eagle turned and said something to his men and started out, with two of his braves following. Nobody in the crowd along Front Street moved or said a word.

0: She's in there.
1: I want to talk. Come in with me.
0: All right.
1: Annoli. Her name means beautiful child. Is she not beautiful?
0: Yes. She is, Great Eagle.
1: Matt Dillon, I have done something today I have never before done. I have always thought myself a man of honor. But today I spoke a lie to you.
0: To me?
1: Yes. I know of what happened to my daughter. I must tell you to regain at least part of my self-respect. All of it I can never regain. Many moons ago, my daughter disappeared. We searched for a long time, not knowing what had happened to her. 4 days ago, she came back. She told me of her marriage to a white man and how she was with child. Of how she had met this man on the prairie and had fallen in love with him. Of how they had gone to Hayes City. The great love they had for each other. And she told me of the slow change that came over him. When his fellow men began to laugh at him and with derision call him Squaw Man. And how the white man is ashamed of the Indian. The white man has great pride. Told me how he turned her away, told her to go back to her own people where she belonged.
0: Great Eagle, I'm very sorry.
1: At that moment, I was with great anger and pride. And for this, I will never again be a man of honor. I told her to go back and live with the white people in shame, that she was no longer an Indian. But the Indian, too, is a proud people. I am responsible for her death. I turned away from her. You may do what punishment you like with me. I killed my daughter.
0: No, Great Eagle, you didn't kill your daughter. She died because of pride, yours and the white man's. As to your punishment, I think you're getting it right now. Now take her and go. As Great Eagle reached the bridge, the rest of his braves turned and joined him and rode slowly off across the prairie, out of sight. And along Front Street, the crowd started to break up and head for the bars to get drunk and laugh and brag about how brave they'd have been if anything had happened. Chester and I stood for a long time, and the streets were almost empty. It was sundown.
2: Mr. Dillon, I'd be right proud to buy a drink.
0: Chester, don't ever use the word proud in front of me again.
2: Yes, sir. I'm sorry, Mr. Dillon.
0: No, Chester, I'm sorry. Come on, I'll buy you a drink.

Gunsmoke, under the direction of Norman MacDonald, stars William Conrad as Matt Dillon, U.S. Marshal. Tonight's story was written for Gunsmoke by William Conrad, with music composed and conducted by Rex Corey. Featured in the cast were John McIntyre as Great Eagle, with Michael Ann Barrett, Lawrence Dobkin, and John Daner. Parley Bear is Chester, Georgia Ellis is Kitty, and Howard McNear is Doc. Join us again next week as Matt Dillon, U.S. Marshal, fights to bring law and order out of the wild violence of the West in Gunsmoke. Premiere this Monday in the daytime on CBS Radio. Hear Walter O'Keefe in The Wizard of Oz, an exciting new audience participation show that's really an odds-on favorite to win with you. 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This is Roy Rowan speaking. And remember, the comedy treat that can't be beat is Jack Benny Time on the CBS Radio Network.

Gunsmoke, starring William Conrad. The story of the violence that moved west with young America. The story of a man who moved with it. Matt Dillon, United States Marshal.

0: You going out soon, Mr. Dillon?
1: It's a little early yet, Chester. Things seem quiet enough. But why do you ask?
0: Well, sir, I thought I might red this office up a little bit when you go.
1: At night?
0: Night wasn't made just for sleeping. That's what my mother used to tell us.
1: Chester, I'll bet you a dollar to a dime it was your father that said that.
0: It was my father who... Well, of course. Did I say my mother? Well, I sure never meant that. My goodness, no. She didn't believe in doing anything after dark except to read the Bible out loud.
1: Well, that did you no harm. Anyway, you've more than made up for it since.
0: Oh, now, Mr. Dillon, I'm not such a wild one as all that.
1: I don't know, Chester. Every now and then you get a look in your eye that spells trouble for a pretty girl somewhere.
0: That's pure talk, sir. Just pure talk. Hey, what's that?
1: I don't know, but it's close by. Come on.
0: There. Look, right in the street.
1: Yeah, I see him. But there's no one else around. Take a look down the alley, Chester.
0: Yes, sir.
1: All right, Shaw. Shaw? Shaw, you bad hurt.
2: Shot me right in the back, Marshal. Must have been in the alley there.
1: Any idea who it was?
2: No, sir. None at all. I'm bleeding some, Marshal.
1: Yeah, I know. But we better get you right up to docks. He can work on you better there. All right, a couple of you men, pick him up and follow me, huh?
3: Take it easy, fellas.

0: You men, will you spread out and see if you can find Doc? Try the Oliverganza first.
1: Yeah, sure. Do something for me, Marshal.
0: Don't you worry, Shaw. Doc will be here soon, and he's patched up a lot of men worse off than you are.
2: Is there anything I can do, Mr. Dillon?
0: Here's his coat. Put it on the chair over there, huh?
2: All right, sir.
0: Shaw, do you mind if we talk while we're waiting for Doc?
1: If you want to know who did it, Marshal, I haven't an enemy in the world to know.
0: Yeah, I know. But has anybody at all said anything lately or done anything that might have led to this?
1: No, no.
0: Well, did you see him at all?
1: No, sir. But I did hear him say something about Stone, Marshal. That's all I heard. Stone.
0: Is that a man's name?
1: Could be. Anyway, that's all I heard. Maybe thought I was somebody called Stone. I don't know.
2: Well, I don't know of any Stone. Not around here, anyway.
0: No. Do you, Shaw?
1: No, I don't.
0: I'll see who that is, Chester.
2: Yes, sir.
0: Now, you let me know if there's anything I can do for you, Shaw.
1: Sure will, my son.
2: Thank you. I'll give it to him. Bye. Fella found a hat out there, Shaw. Figured it must be yours.
1: No.
2: I'll put it over here with your coat.
0: Is that your hat, Shaw?
1: Yeah. Yeah, it's mine, all right.
2: Hey, they found him, Mr. Dillon. He's coming across the street right now. Doc? Hey, Doc!
0: He can't hear you, Chester. The window's closed.
2: Oh.
0: Yeah. Come on, let's get out of here. The doc will be right here, Shaw.
2: So long, Shaw.
1: So long.

0: nice, peaceable fellow. It's a downright shame, that's what it is.
1: Yeah. But he's right, Chester. He got shot by mistake.
0: Oh? How come you're so sure, Mr. Dillon?
1: His hat, for one thing.
0: His hat?
1: Yeah, it's the same shape and the same color as mine.
0: It is?
1: Yeah. And Shaw and I are built enough alike, we're close enough in size that somebody could possibly make a mistake. Especially at night.
0: Well, maybe. But that's stretching it some, if you ask me, Mr. Dillon.
1: Yeah, except for one thing. I once knew a man named Stone.
0: You knew him? You mean he's dead?
1: Yeah.
0: Well, if he's dead, then it couldn't have been him.
1: Stone had a friend by the name of Danch, Chester. Might have been Danch.
0: But why?
1: Well, they were both cow thieves down in Matagorda County, it was. One day, Danch found his friend Stone hung from a live oak tree. I haven't seen Danch since that event, but I've heard that he's often sworn publicly that he's going to kill me for it.
0: Well, did you?
1: No, Chester. Probably some cattleman caught him using a straight iron and practiced a little quick justice. I wasn't even around.
0: Uh-huh.
1: I don't hang people, Chester.
0: Oh, no, of course not.
1: Anyway, if that was Danch, he's probably still in Dodge. He'd have heard he shot the wrong man soon enough.
0: You gonna go look for him, Mr. Dillon?
1: Well, it's better than letting him look for me, Chester. Especially seeing the way he goes about it.
0: Well, what's he look like, in case I see him first?
1: Yeah, he's tall, thin. He's got one mark you can't miss. You're standing on his left side, anyway.
0: What's that?
1: He had a fight somewhere, and he got his ear chewed off.
0: Well, unless he's growed another one, that ought to make him easy enough to spot. I might wander down and see if he's been around the Dodge House any, Mr. Dillon.
1: All right, Chester. I'm going to make a round of the saloons. I'll be at the Texas Trail last.
0: Yes, sir.

0: You sure you don't want a drink, Matt?
1: No, no, not tonight, Kitty.
0: You must be expecting trouble.
1: Yeah, maybe. Kitty, tell me something. Have you heard the name Danch around here lately?
0: Danch?
1: Yeah.
0: No, I haven't. What's he look like, Matt?
1: Well, he's a tall man. He's missing an ear.
0: Oh, yeah. I saw a fellow like that a couple

0: Nights ago, he was in here real late.
1: Was that so?
0: Yeah.
1: You haven't seen him since?
0: No, but I could ask the other girls.
2: Hi, Mr. Dillon. Hello, Miss Kitty.
0: Hello, Chester.
2: Mr. Dillon, you know that cheap rooming house out the edge of town, the one they call the Prairie Dog Hole?
1: Yeah, what about it, Chester?
2: Well, sir, I went to every other place, and then I tried it just on a chance. Sure enough, he was there.
1: You mean you saw him?
2: Oh, no, sir. He's gone. They said he rode in after dark last night, and he left before dawn. He hasn't been back since, and he took his horse with him. So, maybe it wasn't him after all?
1: Maybe not, Chester. But I think I'll keep sniffing the air just the same. The next afternoon, about sundown, Shaw suddenly died. He hadn't been badly hurt, but as Doc said, you never know how a man's heart will react. Anyway, Shaw, the man without an enemy in the world, was dead, murdered, and in place of me. That night, I was walking down Front Street thinking about it and wondering why it is that the innocent so often get hurt. And all at once, I had a feeling that I was being followed. I walked on until I reached an alley and then turned into it casually. Once out of sight, I ran halfway down it and ducked behind a rain barrel. Waited. A few seconds later, I knew I'd been right.

0: Don't kill me. Don't kill me, Marshal.
1: Well, that depends on you, mister. All right. Now, come on, get out.
0: Yeah. Yeah. You got my gun. I'm unarmed. It went off when you jumped me, that's all.
1: Shut up. And turn around. All right. The jail's right around the corner. Walk ahead of me. And walk careful.
0: I will. Sure, I will.
1: All right, that's it. Now open the door and go right on in.
0: Sure, Marshal.
2: Mr. Dillon?
1: I don't know. Who are you, mister?
0: My name is Lee.
1: Lee what?
0: Bill Lee.
1: All right, Lee. Now, why did you follow me down that alley with a gun in your hand?
0: Oh, I wasn't following you, Marshal.
1: No? Well, what were you doing?
0: Well, I was just... It was dark down there, and I didn't want to take any chances. You know?
1: All right, Lee. Did you shoot Shaw last night?
0: Oh, that fella got shot?
1: Yeah, that's the one.
0: No, Marshal. Why would I shoot him?
1: There's no reason. None at all. You made a bad mistake.
0: Look here, Marshal. You can't drag me in here and accuse me.
1: Shut up! Now, all I want out of you is one thing. Did Danch hire you to kill me?
0: You got nothing on me, Marshal. I've never heard of no Dank.
1: Oh? All right, lock him up, Chester.
0: Lock me up? What for?
1: For lying.
0: Now, wait a minute. That's illegal.
1: It sure is.
0: No, I mean, you can't put me in jail for
1: you
0: just...
1: You show him what we can do, Chester.
2: All right, mister. Right through that door. Go on.
0: I see you tried for this, Marshal. I know my rights.
1: Lee, the only right you got left is to be hung. And I hope it takes place real soon.

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0: lot of men on the frontier who were bad, and some of them were worse than others. But I always felt the rottenest kind was a man like Lee, whose guns could be bought. Every morning, Chester brought him out of his cell, and I questioned him, but he admitted nothing, day after day. And we kept him in jail anyway, and I hoped Danch would hear of it and come into town to do the job himself. But it isn't a good feeling to walk down the street and know that any minute you might get shot in the back. And finally, I got tired of it. I wanted to know where Danch was.
1: Go ahead, Lee. Here he is, Mr. Dillon.
2: You're wasting your time, Marshal.
0: For the last time, Lee, you're going to tell me where Danch is?
2: I've told you 100 times. I don't know Danch.
0: Where'd he make his deal with you?
2: I don't know nothing about no deal. I'm an innocent man, Marshal, and as soon as I get out of here, I'm going to write the government about you.
0: Well, when you do, tell them how you messed up killing me.
2: Tell them nothing. I'll fix you, Marshal.
0: Yeah, sure, sure. Tell me something, Lee. How does it feel to kill a man for money?
2: Don't look at me, Marshal. Nobody's paid me nothing. Yeah, but what about you? You get paid for shooting people. You get paid regular for it.
3: Lee, I'm going to hit you right on the head and drag you back to your cell.
2: Sure. I'm not armed.
3: And I won't be armed.
0: Now, wait a minute, Chester. Wait a minute. Just let him be.
3: But that kind of talk just makes me boil.
0: Yeah, I know. But I got a better idea of what to do with him.
3: What?
0: And we're not getting anywhere this way. Lee just isn't going to tell us anything. He's got his mind made up.
2: I don't know anything, I told you.
0: So keeping him locked up isn't going to help.
3: You don't mean that...
0: Yeah, turn him loose.
3: Oh, no.
2: Well, about time.
3: You can't do that, Mr. Dillon. He'll just try to kill you again the first chance he gets.
0: Maybe.
3: But, Mr. Dillon, I don't...
0: All right, go on, Lee. You're free. Now get out of here.
2: You really mean it, Marshal?
0: You heard me. There's your gun. Take it. Don't pick it up by the butt. That's better.
2: I wouldn't try nothing, Marshal.
0: You'd die if you did. You're not fast enough to kill me face to face.
2: No, I wouldn't try. Well, goodbye, Marshal, Chester. I'm leaving. I'm taking the next Santa Fe to Abilene.
3: So long.
0: I'll leave.
2: Yeah?
0: There's just one thing.
2: What?
0: You said I get paid for shooting people.
2: Oh, now, Marshal, I didn't mean nothing.
0: No, in a way, you're right. Sometimes I have to, and there's no other way out.
2: I understand.
0: But I won't get paid for shooting you.
2: What?
0: No. I figure killing you will be part pleasure and part self-defense.
2: What are you talking about, Marshal?
0: Just that.
2: But why would you want to shoot me?
0: I don't like men of your kind.
2: But, Marshal, you can't.
0: I can't let you get any farther than that boardwalk. I'd be a fool if I did. Now, go on, Lee. Go on out the door. And I'm coming right after you.
2: No.
0: I'd feel a lot safer with you dead. Go on now.
2: I'm staying right here.
0: All right, then I'll kill you right here. You're armed.
2: No. I'll give you my gun.
0: Don't touch it.
2: Don't kill me, Marshal. Don't kill me. I'll tell you anything you want.
0: It's too late.
2: Oh, no, Marshal.
0: You'll probably lie anyway.
2: No, I won't. Listen to me. Danch is down the Santa Fe Trail about 75 miles across Cimarron, a place called Wagon Bed Springs.
0: He is, huh?
2: Yeah, he's waiting there for me. He's waiting to pay me when
0: When you kill me, is that right?
2: I'm not going to kill you, Marshal. No.
0: Take his gun, Chester, before he changes his mind. He's a pretty brave man.
2: Sure. Take it here. I told you. Let me go now, huh?
0: You know, Danch isn't going to like your having killed the wrong man and me still walking around in good health, Lee.
2: I hadn't thought of that. No.
0: And the law wouldn't like it if I turned a murderer loose. So lock him up, Chester.
3: You know the way, Lee.

0: Mr. Dillon, you know what that cussed Lee told me just before we left? He said Danch had told him to yell lap for stone when he shot you.
1: Well, I figured that.
0: You know, I think he really believed you'd have killed him if he'd walked out of that office.
1: Cowards are easy to bluff, Chester. Now, when we get to Wagon Bed Springs, I want you to stay out of the way when I find Danch.
0: Yes, sir, I will. Unless he has friends there.
1: Yeah.
0: I suppose he really believes you hung that fella Stone, don't he?
1: Yeah, it seems that way. All right, let's pull up here, Chester. It's just over the hill there. We'll go on in as soon as it's dark. Wagon Bed Springs boasted a hotel with half a dozen rooms, a restaurant, and two saloons, all built of adobe. They were just a stopping point for bull whackers and mule skinners driving their freight wagons along the Santa Fe Trail. And such men didn't carry much money with them. When night came, Chester and I rode in, found a corral for our horses, and scouted the town. Danch wasn't anywhere in sight, so I decided to begin asking questions.
0: Beer or whiskey, man?
1: Beer.
0: Same for me. Strangers, ain't you?
1: Yeah. We're supposed to meet a friend here.
0: Well, look around, mister.
1: I have. I can't find him.
0: Yeah. If he's in Wagon Bed Springs, you can find him. There you are. Thank you. This ain't a big town like Dodge and them places. Wished it was. You know, I'd like to see Dodge sometime.
1: So that's where my friend may have gone. Maybe you saw him when he passed through here as a tall man, one ear.
0: Oh?
1: Calls himself Danch.
0: Oh, sure, I know him. Yeah, he was here quite a while. But he left just yesterday. He's gone to Texas, mister, not Dodge.
1: Now, is that so? He tell you that?
0: That's what he said when he left.
1: All right. Thanks.
0: Sure. Is he staying here long?
1: Not long. Here's for the beer. We'll be back as soon as we eat.
0: Good. Say, did you mean it in there, Mr. Dillon? Are we really going to eat supper again?
1: Chester, that barkeep said he'd never seen Dodge. Well, he was there last fall. I remember his face.
0: Well, what's he trying to...
1: And if he was in Dodge, he knows who I am. Danch is here somewhere, and that barkeep's going to get word to him mighty fast. Here, let's cross the street.
0: Where are we going?
1: I will follow him when he goes to tell Danch I'm here. Mm. He'll leave as soon as he thinks we're in the restaurant. All right, he won't see us here.
0: Can I go with you, Mr. Dillon?
1: If you stay out of the way.
0: I will, sir.
1: I'd figured it right. And in a few minutes, the barkeep came out into the street and walked down toward the edge of town. We followed some distance behind until he reached a small adobe hut. And there he knocked, and then disappeared inside. The hut had no windows we could see, but I sent Chester around back to make sure. He returned in a moment, and I told him to wait while I went up to the door.
2: Who's that?
1: You're trapped, Danch. Come out with your hands up.
2: All of you here, you fool. I didn't see him. He said he went to supper. I ought to kick him. I got nothing to do with this. I'm getting out of here.
3: Go ahead, get out.
2: Marshal! Marshal, I'm coming out. I ain't even armed, so don't shoot.
1: Okay. Come on.
2: Come on. You got to open it more than that, Danch. I can't get out.
1: All right, keep your hands up. Chester.
0: I'll take him.
1: Keep an eye on him.
3: Come on, you.
0: I won't do anything. He paid me to warn him, that's all.
1: Dutch, you're in a bad spot. You can rot in there.
2: I don't suppose you'd give me a fighting chance any more than you gave Stone one, Dillon.
1: I was in Galveston when Stone got hung, Dutch.
2: That's a lie.
1: Now, it doesn't matter. How come you hired Lee to shoot me? You lost your nerve?
2: How many cattlemen in Dodge, that's why.
1: Yeah, I forgot your reputation with cows.
2: And I don't care how you die anyway.
1: Yeah, you talk big for a man who's practically buried.
2: I'm coming out, Dillon. And I'm coming with a gun.
1: You better not do it, Dutch. I'll have to kill you.
2: I'd hang anyway. And I just might get you.
1: I backed off around the corner of the hut and waited. Dutch opened the door wide, and he suddenly sprang out, a gun ready in each hand, expecting to face me. He stood there for a second before he realized that he'd been trapped again. And then he made his choice and started for the corner of the hut where I was. All right, drop him, Dan.
3: Dillon?
1: Okay, Chester.
3: Is he dead?
1: Yeah.
0: Well, he tried to kill you, Marshal. It was self-defense, pure and
1: oh,
0: simple.
1: Oh, shut up!
3: What do we do with this man, Mr. Dillon?
1: Let him go, Chester. He's just scum.
3: All right.
1: And you bury him, mister. He paid you.
0: Yes, sir. I'll take care of it.
1: And if I ever see you in Dodge, you'll go to jail.
0: Oh, no, sir. I wouldn't be coming in.
1: Come on, Chester. Let's get out of here.

Gunsmoke, under the direction of Norman MacDonald, stars William Conrad as Matt Dillon, U.S. Marshal. Tonight's story was specially written for Gunsmoke by John Meston, with music composed and conducted by Rex Corey. Featured in the cast were John Daner, Vic Perrin, Harry Bartell, and Lou Krugman. Parley Bear is Chester, and Georgia Ellis is Kitty. Gunsmoke has been selected by the Armed Forces Radio Service to be heard by our troops overseas. Join us again next week as Matt Dillon, U.S. Marshal, fights to bring law and order out of the wild violence of the West in Gunsmoke.

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0: You have just heard a quad play from the old-time radio series, Gunsmoke, here on Audio Theater. Tonight's titles were The Buffalo Hunter, A Big Calm, Sundown, and Spring Term. The show's air dates were May 9th, 16th, June 6th, and 13th, 1953. Tune in next Wednesday evening, same time, same place, for another set of thrilling and awesome Western shows, here on Audio Theater. This is your host, Michael, saying, thanks for listening. Until then, have a good one.
1: This concludes Audio Theater, brought to you by the Joe Cornish Radio Network. Stay tuned next time for another thrilling episode. Until then, I bid you

Good evening. This is Zoe. Welcome to Audio Theater for November 25th, 2025. This evening, on Audio Theater, we present a quad play from the old-time radio detective series, Boston Blackie. This evening's shows are entitled Clyde Winston Photographer, The Bombing of Joe Ingalls, Jackie Mears Prison Break, and Harry Walker Murdered. These shows originally aired back on the evenings of April 7th and 28th, and May 5th and June 23rd, 1948, respectively. Boston Blackie, enemy to those who make him an enemy, friend to those who have no friend, begins solving these cases momentarily. Enjoy this evening's presentation.

0: good evening, Miss Anderson.
1: Good evening, Joe. Table for two?
0: The best in Joe King's fraternity house, Miss Anderson, for the prettiest model in the city.
1: That's what you tell every model who comes in here, Joe, and don't deny it.
0: I won't. Every model in the city comes in here, and each one of them is the prettiest. You're meeting the usual, unusual young man tonight?
1: No, I'm having dinner with Clyde Winston, the photographer.
0: Oh.
1: We'd like a rather quiet table to talk business.
0: Well, I'll give you the quietest table in the place. Right this way, Miss Anderson.
1: Thanks. I was at Mr. Winston's studio this afternoon. He wants to talk about giving me a contract. I've been trying for a contract with him for a long time.
0: So has every other model.
1: Don't I know?
0: Well, how about this table?
1: Oh, this one will be perfect, Joe, thanks. I'll wait for Mr. Winston before I order.
0: Oh, of course. Uh-oh. Maybe you'd like to switch to a table for three.
1: Well, why do you say that?
0: Well, here comes your regular young man. And he looks as if he's looking for you. But when isn't he? Shall I...
1: Never mind. He's already seen me. Hello, Bill.
2: Hello, Ellen. Good evening, Joe.
0: Hi. Well, I'll be seeing you two.
1: Thank you, Joe. Bill, what are you doing here? I told you this morning I was meeting Clyde Winston this afternoon and made a date with him to have dinner.
2: You met him this afternoon?
1: Yes, at about 4. Why?
2: Why?
1: Yes.
2: Because this afternoon at about 4 o'clock, Clyde Winston was murdered.
3: Now on to Dick Calmer as Boston Blackie. Enemy to those who make him an enemy. Friend to those who have no friend.
0: Hello.
4: Hello, Blackie. This is Mary.
0: Hi, Mary. What's going on?
4: Have you been listening to the radio?
0: No. Should I have been?
4: Well, that all depends.
0: On what?
4: On whether you want to see me or Inspector Faraday this evening.
0: Oh, you're much prettier than he is.
4: Oh.
0: What makes you think I'd want to see him?
4: You remember Clyde Winston?
0: The photographer?
4: Mm-hmm.
0: Sure, I remember him. Why?
4: He was shot at 4 o'clock this afternoon, according to a news broadcast I just heard.
0: What are you going to do later, Mary?
4: Mm-hmm, that's what I thought. Someday I'm going to remember not to call you up when there's been a murder.
0: I'll make it up to you.
4: Uh-huh.
0: Tell you what I'll do.
4: What?
0: I'll let you pick any place you want to go, and I'll take you there. Just as soon as I find out who murdered Winston.
4: How do you know you're going to find out who killed him?
0: He was a photographer, wasn't he?
4: Yeah.
0: Well, you know the little birdie the photographers ask you to watch?
4: Of course. What about the little birdie?
0: Maybe I can get the little birdie to tell me who killed its boss.
2: I'll tell you just once more, Blackie.
0: Good.
2: Get out of this studio. There'll be another murder here. Yours.
0: Now, Faraday, you know you want me here. After all, two heads are better than one.
2: I don't need you to help me.
0: That's right, you don't. You already have two heads, don't you? I forgot.
2: Aha.
0: Inspector, I knew Winston. When I heard he was dead, I came right over. 1, 2, 3.
2: Okay. Now that you found I'm here, you can beat it. 4, 5, 6.
0: Faraday, what kind of gun killed him?
2: A shotgun. Winston never had a chance.
0: Did you find the gun?
2: No, we didn't find the gun.
0: Did you find anyone who saw somebody come in here carrying a case of some kind?
2: No, we didn't find anybody who saw him.
0: Well, then you've got two mysteries. Three, really. One, who killed Winston. Two, how did a man carrying a shotgun get in here without being seen?
2: What's the third, genius?
0: The third is how do you keep your job without me helping you? You know something, Inspector?
2: According to you, I don't know anything.
0: Oh, you're just being self-conscious.
2: Mm-hmm.
0: Listen, I don't like the fact that Winston was killed by a sawed-off shotgun. We don't know how it got in here. Oh, say, wait, I've got it. The fire escape.
2: You got a surprise coming to you. There's only that one window in this studio and no fire escape.
0: All right, so I was wrong.
2: Oh, no, not you.
0: No, I thought I was. Faraday, how did anyone bring that shotgun in here without being seen?
2: I don't know, but I... Come in.
5: Excuse me, Inspector Faraday.
2: Oh, come in, Carl.
0: Who's this, Faraday?
2: This is Carl, the elevator man. The only way up to this studio is in his elevator. What do you want, Carl?
5: Well, Inspector, you asked before who came to see Mr. Winston carrying some kind of package, and all I thought of was the men.
2: Yeah?
5: I forgot all about the model, and she left, looking all excited.
0: How do you know she was a model?
5: Oh, that's easy. She was carrying one of those round hat boxes all models carry.
2: That does it. That's how that shotgun was brought in here, in that model's dressing case.
0: Not so fast, Faraday. You say Winston was shot about 4 o'clock. When did that model leave here, Carl?
5: Well, that's just it. She left about 4.
2: Looks like she's the one we want, Blackie.
0: Maybe. There are a lot of model agencies in this town. Now, I'm going to all of them. You know, finding the beautiful model, Faraday, may pose a pretty problem. Hello.
6: Hello, can I help you?
0: Is this Harry Conover's office, home of the famous Conover cover girls?
6: Yes, it is.
0: I'm Boston Blackie.
6: How do you do?
0: And what are you doing in back of a desk when you should be in front of a camera?
6: I'm Mr. Conover's secretary. What can I do for you?
0: Right now, you can tell Mr. Conover I want to see him.
6: In just a minute, I'll buzz him.
7: Yes, Sylvia?
6: Boston Blackie's here, Mr. Conover.
7: Oh, well, tell him to come right in.
6: Yes, sir. You may go right in.
0: Thanks, beautiful.
6: It's that door to the left.
0: Never mind telling me. I know the way. I've been here before. But why haven't you? Hello, Harry.
8: Blackie, good to see you.
0: Thanks, Harry. Nice to see you. Say, I'm looking for a model who might have killed Clyde Winston this afternoon.
8: Oh, that was too bad about Winston, wasn't it?
0: Yes.
8: But our models don't kill people, Blackie. As a matter of fact, one look at a Conover model and you want to go on living.
0: I agree with you, Harry. But was one of your models at Winston's this afternoon?
8: I don't know, and I'll check with Sylvia and see.
4: Yes, Mr. Conover?
8: Sylvia, while I hold the phone, look in the file and see if one of the girls was booked at Winston's studio this afternoon.
4: Right away, sir.
8: You don't think one of my girls killed Winston, do you, Blackie?
0: Winston was killed by a shotgun, Harry. No one was seen carrying a gun in or out of Winston's studio. But a shotgun broken down could be carried in a model's hat box.
8: Well, I assure you, nothing more than makeup and a change of clothes are in those boxes, Blackie.
0: Don't think that makeup and an evening gown can't be deadly.
4: Mr. Conover?
8: Yes, Sylvia?
4: Evelyn Anderson had an appointment at Winston's studio from 3 till 4 this afternoon.
8: Evelyn Anderson?
4: Yes, sir.
8: Thank you, Sylvia. Evelyn Anderson, Blackie. She was there from 3 till 4.
0: And Winston was shot at 4, or close to 4. Oh, Harry, I'd like to talk to that... Hey, what's that? Sounds like the beginning of a fight out in your reception room. Well, let's put a quick finish to this. Come on, Harry.
8: Right.
9: I'm going to tear your hair out for that. Let me just get it. That's all I want to do.
0: Hey, break it up, you two. Break it up. This is a model agency, not Madison Square Garden.
8: What's the trouble out there, Evelyn?
10: Oh, hello, Mr. Conover. There's nothing really wrong.
0: No? Looked to me like nylons were on sale at a dime a pair.
8: What happened, Sylvia?
6: Evelyn got angry because I told you she was at Winston's this afternoon.
0: Oh, this is Evelyn Anderson, huh?
10: Yes.
8: That's right, Blackie. This is the model you asked about. Evelyn, this is Boston Blackie, and he wants to talk to you.
10: Okay. What about?
0: You're not here, Miss Anderson.
10: All right.
0: Let's go down to police headquarters and let Inspector Faraday in on the conversation.
2: You say you heard a shot just after you left Winston's studio, Miss Anderson?
10: Oh.
2: Then why didn't you report it?
0: Faraday, she said she heard what might have been a shot.
2: Be quiet, Blackie. Answer my question, Miss Anderson.
10: I didn't know it was a shot. After Mr. Winston told me he couldn't photograph me because his plates hadn't arrived, I left. And I didn't know Mr. Winston was dead until a little after 6.
2: How'd you find out?
10: I was waiting for Mr. Winston in Joe King's Rathkeller when my boyfriend Bill Jackson came in and told
2: me. Bill Jackson, huh?
10: Yes.
2: How'd he know about it?
10: He said he heard it on the radio.
2: Just a minute. Yeah?
11: Inspector, this is Matthews.
2: Yes, Sergeant.
11: We found a sawed-off shotgun that's been fired recently.
2: Good work, Sergeant. Where?
11: In the back seat of a car owned by a guy named Bill Jackson.
10: Listen to me, Bill. Don't talk, just listen.
12: All right, Evelyn, go ahead.
10: I'm at my apartment, but there's a policeman in the next room. They let me come here to change my clothes.
12: Well, I'll be right over.
10: No, keep away from me and keep away from the police.
12: The police?
10: Bill, they found the shotgun that killed Winston. They found it in your car.
12: But they couldn't have.
10: But they did. Now, you keep out of this and I'll be all right. I didn't kill Winston and I'll be able to prove I didn't.
12: But you think I did.
10: What I think doesn't matter.
13: Hurry up, Miss Anderson.
10: I'll only be a minute more, officer.
13: Okay, but step on it.
10: I will. Bill, I don't have much time.
12: But you've got time to listen to me. I don't know how that shotgun got in my car. It must have been planted there.
10: I love you and I believe you, Bill, but the police won't.
12: Evelyn, you were in Winston's studio at about the time he was killed.
10: Yes, that's why the police are going to hold me. But I... Bill, you don't think I killed him.
12: Remember what you said. It doesn't matter what either of us think. It's what the police think that matters. What the police think and what we're going to do.
10: Gus, what are you laughing about, Gus?
14: The news in the paper about the murder of Clyde Winston.
10: Oh. Well, what about it, Gus?
14: They've arrested Bill Jackson for it, Mabel. Arrested him for something they'll never be able to prove against him.
10: Mm-hmm. But how can you be sure, Gus?
14: because, Mabel, they'll never be able to find out how young Jackson carried a shotgun in and out of Winston's studio without being seen.
10: But you know how, don't you, Gus?
14: Yes, I know how, Mabel. Didn't I tell you I'd kill Winston for stealing my patent?
10: Yeah.
14: My life's work.
10: Mm-hmm.
14: Didn't I tell you I'd kill him?
10: Yes, Gus, you told me.
14: Well, I did what I told you I'd do.
10: I know, and I helped you.
14: Oh, Mabel, you only helped me get the gun out of the studio.
10: Oh.
14: You don't know how I got it into a studio without being seen by anyone.
10: No, I don't. Gus, how'd you do it?
14: How? That's something neither you, the police, or anyone else will ever figure out.
3: And now, back to Boston Blackie. Photographer Clyde Winston is killed by a sawed-off shotgun. The last person to see him alive is Conover model Evelyn Anderson. Since no one was seen carrying a shotgun in or out of Winston's studio, Boston Blackie and Inspector Faraday both agree that the gun could have been carried in the model's dressing case. Later, the murder weapon is found in the back seat of Evelyn's boyfriend's car, and the boyfriend, Bill Jackson, is arrested. As we return to our story, the photographer's real killer is with him, a friend.
10: Gus, what are you working on?
14: It's new developer, can't you see?
10: Oh.
14: I'll get something yet that's an improvement. Yes. And Winston won't steal it from me this time.
10: Poor man. He's being buried today.
14: Yes, I know, Mabel. Do you want to go to the funeral?
10: You're not going, are you, Gus?
14: No, but you can. After all, you knew him.
10: Yeah.
14: You scrubbed the floors in his studio for years.
10: But I wanted to leave him all dirty for what he did to you, Gus. Mm.
14: I did worse to him than leave his floors unscrubbed.
10: I know.
14: And I'm proud of the way I did it.
10: I helped you, Gus. You won't forget that, will you?
14: No, Mabel, I won't forget. I'll take care of you.
10: Oh, Gus, I don't want anything. I just want you to remember that I helped you.
14: Mm-hmm.
10: Gus?
14: Yes?
10: Gus, there's a shotgun in the closet over there.
14: I know, Mabel.
10: It's loaded, too. I looked.
14: Yes, I know, Mabel. That's the gun I experimented with.
10: But you're not going to use it, are you, Gus?
14: No, Mabel, I'm not going to use it.
10: Mm-hmm.
14: But I'll keep it around and load it in case of emergency.
10: Oh, that's good.
14: Yes, we don't know when... Oh, I just remembered something.
10: What?
14: We're in trouble, Mabel. In Winston's studio.
10: You left something, Mabel?
14: No, Mabel. It's something I didn't leave there.
10: What?
14: Never mind what. We still have time to do something about it right away. No one is smart enough to know there's a clue in Winston's studio because of something that isn't there.
2: Jackson, I'm warning you.
15: Inspector,
2: you
15: I tell you...
2: Miss Anderson, not leaving my office till you tell me how you got into Winston's studio without being seen.
15: I tell you, I wasn't there, Inspector. How can I convince him, Blackie?
0: I wouldn't know.
2: If you weren't there, Jackson, what was that shotgun doing in the back of your car?
15: I don't know.
0: You might as well give up, Faraday. Neither of these two is going to tell you anything more.
15: What do you mean, anything more, Blackie? They haven't told me anything yet.
10: Oh, we've told you all we know, Inspector Faraday.
2: Yes, so you say. Jackson, I think you killed Winston. You got into his studio in disguise, and that Miss Anderson here carried the shotgun in her dressing case.
0: They make a good team, Faraday, but not a good one for murder. At least that's what I think.
2: Yeah, Blackie, you'd think anything, as long as it didn't agree with me.
0: Well, I'm going to do something right now that agrees with you.
2: Yeah, what'll you bet?
0: I'm going to leave here.
2: You win.
0: I'm going over to Winston's studio. There must be something at that photographer's that will develop into a clue to a killer.
14: Now, keep those things I gave you in your trash bag, Mabel.
10: Yeah, I will.
14: If anyone sees us, it'll look as if you're just carrying a sack full of papers and things.
10: All right. I don't see how you forgot to do this in the first place. You thought of everything.
14: Of almost everything, Mabel, but almost isn't good enough. Oh, here's Winston's studio. Oh, you have a key, don't you?
10: This is heavy. Wait, I'll open the door, guys.
14: Well, hurry up, hurry up.
10: Just a minute. Just a minute now.
14: If anyone sees us now, you're just cleaning up, and I've just dropped in looking for some equipment that Winston borrowed from me.
10: Yes, Gus.
14: All right. Now, let's put on the acting plan just in case someone's in here.
10: All right, Gus.
16: Of course you can come in, sir, but I don't know whether you should touch anything.
14: Well, I've only come for what belongs to me. It's equipment that Winston borrowed from me. It has my company name on it.
0: Is your company name on a shotgun,
16: oh, no,
0: too?
14: Who's there?
16: Oh.
0: Oh, you can't see me in the dark, can you? Then I'll turn on the light.
16: Oh.
0: I turned it out when I heard you outside the door. I suppose you don't know who I am.
16: Oh, I do. I've seen your picture in the papers. You're Boston Blackie. I'm Mabel. I'm just the cleaning woman here.
0: Uh-huh. And who's this, the cleaning man?
16: Oh, no,
14: I'm
16: no,
14: Gus
16: no.
14: Thomas. Mr. Winston has some of my equipment out on lease. I own the Gem Photographic Supply Company.
0: Well, I'm looking for someone who supplies Winston's killer with an invisible shotgun.
14: Yes. Yes, I heard he'd been killed with a gun that no one brought in here.
0: I don't like the laugh on your face. What's the matter? Didn't you like Winston?
14: Me? Of course I did.
0: Mm-hmm.
14: Blackie.
0: Yes?
14: How is it the police couldn't find anyone who saw anybody carrying a shotgun into this studio before Winston was killed? As I understand it, the only way up here is by the elevator. And the elevator man didn't see anyone carrying any kind of package.
16: Gus, is it all right if I go now?
14: Well...
0: Wait a minute, Mabel.
16: Yes?
0: Gus, you wanted to know why nobody was seen carrying a shotgun into this place. I'll tell you one way it could have been done, now that I come to think of it.
14: Really?
0: Yeah. Mabel could have brought it in with her cleaning tools.
16: Oh.
0: That is, if you and Mabel are friends.
16: Oh, no, I didn't know this gentleman, Blackie, and there's one other reason I couldn't have brought a shotgun in.
0: What's the other reason?
16: I didn't come to work till after the shot was heard. You can check that with the elevator man, and he'll tell you that's right.
1: Oh, Blackie.
10: What a lovely restaurant.
0: Lovely Rathskeller, Mary.
10: Huh?
0: Joe King wouldn't like it if you call this place just a restaurant.
10: Oh, excuse me.
0: Oh, here comes Joe now.
17: Uh-huh. Well, Boston Blackie. It's good to see you again, my friend.
0: Good to see you too, Joe. Oh, Joe, this is Mary Wesley.
17: How do you do?
1: How do you do, Joe?
17: A nice, quiet table, Blackie?
0: Yes, where I can get some information, Joe.
17: Oh, you're here on business, huh?
0: On a murder case, Joe.
17: Uh-huh.
0: You lost one of your customers. And I thought you might be able to help me find out who killed him.
17: Well, according to last reports, I'm going to lose another, too. Evelyn Anderson. I understand she's
0: She's not being charged with murder yet, Joe.
1: No, Joe. She's being held as a material witness. And so is her boyfriend, Bill Jackson.
0: Which brings me to my first question, Joe.
17: Yeah?
0: Was Evelyn Anderson ever in here holding hands with Clyde Winston?
17: No. She was... Oh, but Winston used to come in here with a fellow named Gus Thomas about a year ago. That is, until they had a fight.
0: About what?
17: Well, over some sort of photographic equipment Thomas had developed and Winston appropriated.
1: That mean anything to you, Blackie?
0: It sure does.
18: Mr. King, that package has arrived.
17: Oh, excuse me, please. Some silverware I've been expecting. I'll be back.
0: Okay, Joe.
1: Yes, sure, Joe. Blackie, why that puzzled look on your face?
0: Take another look, Mary. Hmm? It isn't there anymore.
1: No, it isn't. What are you smiling about?
0: I know how a shotgun could get into Winston's studio without anyone seeing it.
1: Oh?
0: It could have been sent to Winston by express.
1: Hmm?
0: I'm going to make a call.
1: To whom?
0: To Carl, the elevator man at Winston's building. If an express company delivered any packages to Winston's studio the day he was killed, they were delivered for the express purpose of murder.
14: Well, now I can go into my studio and get to work again, Mabel.
16: All right.
14: We've put new plates and wrapping paper with my labels in Winston's studio.
16: Gus, You don't think that Blackie noticed the... plates weren't there, do you? You know, he looked all around the place.
14: He was trying to find something that was there, Mabel, not something that wasn't.
16: Oh, yeah.
14: Well, I'm going to work in peace now.
16: Maybe I'll come in for a little while,
14: Oh, all right, if you want to.
16: I feel sort of safe around you.
14: Oh, we needn't expect any trouble, Mabel.
16: Oh,
14: if we ever have any, though, there's that other shotgun in the closet, loaded and ready.
16: Oh, I hope you never have to use it.
14: There'll never be any need to, Mabel. Oh, come on in.
16: Thank you, Gus. Oh, it's dark without the lights on.
14: Well, I'll take care of that. There. Is that better?
0: A lot better, Gus.
16: Oh, it's Blackie.
14: Now, every time I open a door, I find you, Blackie.
0: That's right.
14: You don't have any respect for locked doors, do you?
0: Not when they keep me out of a killer's studio. I have quite a way with locks, you know.
14: And quite a way with words, too. Or is there something wrong with my hearing?
0: No, you heard right. You killed Clyde Winston. And this cleaning woman here helped you.
16: Oh, no.
14: We killed him together, did we?
0: Yes, and I'll tell you how.
14: All right.
0: You got the gun into Winston's studio in two express packages. The shotgun you used was the type that comes apart. Carl, the elevator man, told me two packages with your label on them were delivered to Winston the day he died.
14: I sent two packages to Winston. Photographic plates.
0: No, no, you didn't.
6: Yes, he did. He did.
0: Because there were no new plates in Winston's studio.
14: So, have you looked recently?
0: I looked the place over before you got there just a little while ago, and there were no plates. Now I know what you and this woman came to Winston's studio for.
6: Oh.
0: The sack she was carrying didn't contain trash, but photographic plates.
6: No.
0: You knew someone might think to look for them.
14: You can't prove anything you're saying.
6: No,
14: Blackie.
6: You can't.
0: I think I can. I know how the gun was taken out, too. In the trash by this woman, along with the packages that came in.
14: You seem to forget that the gun was found in the back of Bill Jackson's car.
6: Yes.
0: You could have put it there, Thomas. You knew Evelyn Anderson. You might have seen her with Jackson. You found Jackson's car and knew he'd be a good murder suspect, so you planted the gun in his car.
14: Mm-hmm. You know, you talk a great deal, but you're not saying anything that proves I murdered Winston.
0: Really?
14: Mabel, where are you going?
6: I won't let him take you to jail, Gus. I won't let him do it. I won't let him do it.
14: Mabel, stay out of that closet.
6: No, I'll stop him with his shotgun, Gus. He knows too much about you.
14: Mabel. Mabel, put down the gun.
0: Oh, I don't think she ought to put it down now, Thomas. She's told me everything I want to know.
6: I'm going to kill you, Blackie.
14: Wait, Mabel, wait.
6: But why, Gus? Why? He's going to take you to jail.
14: No, he's not, Mabel. I will take him somewhere else and kill him.
6: But he knows the whole story. He knows what we did to Winston because he stole your invention, Gus.
0: Well, thank you, Mabel. And now I'll take that gun.
14: Don't
6: no.
14: move, Blackie, or you'll take what's in it.
0: I said I'd take that gun.
14: Shoot him, Mabel. Shoot him.
6: Yes, yes, I will. Oh, I won't fire, Gus. Oh,
0: oh
6: it
0: that's
6: won't
0: too
6: fire.
0: Bad, Mabel. I'll take that.
14: No,
0: gun.
14: You
6: oh,
14: don't.
6: No!
14: Yeah.
6: Oh.
0: Well, Mabel, that's that. There's your friend. Go ahead and wake him up.
6: You know, you're lucky. You're lucky you're not dead. If that gun had gone off, you'd be dead.
0: But it couldn't have gone off, Mabel. You see, I found this gun before you and your boyfriend got here. I took out the shell and left it in the closet. And now I have you and Gus in the bed.

0: know, Blackie, we ought to come over here to Joe King's fraternity house more often. Everything is so wonderful.
1: The top models in town come here, Mary. Look at that girl over there. Isn't she gorgeous?
0: Maybe we shouldn't come here so often. Blackie.
1: Yes?
0: Blackie, when did you decide that Bill Jackson wasn't guilty of the Clyde Winston murder?
1: As soon as I figured out how the shotgun must have gotten into Winston's apartment, I knew Jackson wasn't involved. I'm surprised he didn't confess, though, just to protect his girlfriend when she was a suspect.
0: Men do things like that for their girls, don't they, Blackie?
1: Sure. Get yourself arrested for murder sometime, Mary, and I'll do the same for you. Glad to.
0: Thank you. Very little. You know, that Gus individual had a pretty good frame-up going for him for a while.
1: That he did. He was hiding in Winston's studio when Evelyn got there, knew the police would discover she was the last to see him alive, and decided to really involve not only her, but Bill Jackson, too.
0: Now, anyhow, it's all over, and I'm still hungry. Waiter! Oh, waiter!
1: It's all over, Mary, except the shouting.

0: Please, Blackie.
1: Threats will get you nowhere with me, Mary. You know that.
0: Oh, you won't take me to the circus.
1: Not tonight. Some other time, maybe, but not tonight. Tell you what I'll do, though. I'll get tickets for,
0: The telephone, Blackie.
1: Tickets for the telephone? Now, what would a telephone do at a circus?
0: Please.
1: Just a second. Hello.
2: Blackie, this is Faraday.
1: Inspector, this is a pleasant surprise. What can I do for you?
2: As if you'd do it. Blackie, you know where I am?
1: Do you know?
2: Of course I do. I'm at the circus.
1: Gosh, how much does it cost to see you?
2: You can see me for nothing, but I don't want to see you. Do you understand? I don't want you near this place.
1: A murder at the circus, Faraday?
2: Yeah, murder at the circus, Faraday. A guy named Rondo, a magician, got himself killed.
1: You didn't have to be a magician for that.
2: All I wanted to tell you was to keep away from here. Now, so long, Blackie.
0: Huh? What was that all about?
1: I think I know, but I'm not sure. Mary, what did you want me to do tonight?
0: Why, take me to the circus, of course.
1: Mary McGurl, you've talked me into it.

0: Chaser. There's his house across the street.
1: That one with the red roof, huh, Martin?
0: Yeah. And that's him. That's Joe Ingles sitting in the living room where the light is.
1: Yeah, I see him. Uh-huh. Hey, the window's open a little bit, too. We won't even have to break the glass.
0: Who cares if we break the glass? We're going to break up the whole joint, ain't we?
1: If this thing goes off the way it's supposed to.
0: It will. I know my bombs.
1: Well, I don't know.
0: Come on. Let's go across the street and get rid of this bomb. And the house. And Joe. That little guy just passed. Now there's nobody coming.
1: Well, we can stay right here and get rid of it.
0: Are you kidding? That's a long toss.
1: I know it.
0: You can get that bomb through that window from here.
1: You just watch.
0: This I gotta see.
1: This you're gonna see.
0: Wow, chase her right through the open window.
1: Sure, right.
0: Goodbye, house. Goodbye, Joe. Good boy, Chaser.
2: And now meet Dick Calmer as Boston Blackie. Enemy to those who make him an enemy. Friend to those who have no friend.
3: We found a few more bomb fragments around the room, Inspector Faraday.
4: Can you tell what kind of bomb it was?
3: No, sir.
4: Well, the bomb squad will tell us, Matthews.
3: Yes, sir.
4: Give those fragments to Callahan. Have him run them down to headquarters.
3: Right.
4: The bomb wrecked the house and killed Joe Ingles, so run down anything you can find on him.
3: Yes, sir.
5: You want him to run me down, too, Inspector?
4: Well, Blackie, there's been one explosion in this house already. Don't make me start another.
5: Hey, Inspector, you're dynamite.
4: Very funny. What are you doing here?
5: I came down to see what all the noise was about, and then I saw you.
4: Okay, you saw me. What do you want, my autograph?
5: Anytime I want an X, Faraday, I'll look in the dictionary.
4: Humorous.
5: I knew the dead man, Inspector. Joe Ingles was a pet peeve of mine. Mm-hmm. When I heard about the explosion, I just had to come down here.
4: I have only one question to ask you. Why?
5: Because of law and order. You're the law, and I came in order to find out who bombed this house.
4: You did.
5: Any witnesses?
4: No. Only that little man over there talking to Matthews.
5: What'd he see?
4: None of your business.
5: In other words, go find out for myself, huh? All right, so I will.
4: He asks himself questions and he answers them. No wonder he's smart. They're his own questions.
6: I know, it's just the way it came to
5: Hello, Matthews.
3: Oh, hello, Blackie.
5: I understand this man witnessed the explosion. May I talk to him?
3: Oh, sure, Blackie. What there is of him.
5: Hello.
6: Hello.
5: My name's Boston Blackie.
6: Black, yeah.
5: Who are you?
6: The Sullivan, John G. Sullivan.
5: Oh, great.
6: Oh, no, the great was John L. I'm John G., no relation.
5: No resemblance.
6: No, I don't think so
5: You
6: either.
5: Saw the explosion?
6: No, I didn't see it, but I came by this house on my way to my own house, mind you.
5: I'm minding me. Well, what did you see?
6: Not very much, mind you, but the light in this house was on and the window was partially open. I just happened to notice this, mind you.
5: Yes, I realize that. Now, what else?
6: Well, that's all, except that... Well, I saw two men in the shadows across the street from the house.
5: Well enough to know them if you saw them again?
6: Yeah, no, I don't think so. It was dark, mind you. And the next thing I saw, I didn't see. I heard.
5: The next thing you saw, you heard. That I like.
6: It was the explosion.
5: And where were these two men when you heard the explosion? Still across the street?

0: Name's Sullivan?
1: Yes, John G. Sullivan.
0: My name's Martin. I want to talk to you, Bud.
1: Oh, yes. Do come right in.
0: As if there was anything you could do to stop me. Well, now, what do you know about that explosion down the street?
1: I know poor Mr. Ingalls was killed.
0: You know who killed him?
1: Well, no.
0: Then what were you telling the police?
1: Only that I saw you. You were looking around when I was talking to Boston Blackie.
0: That's right. So you better not lie to me. Now, what did you tell the police?
1: Well, nothing, because, mind you, I know nothing, only that...
0: Only that what?
1: That there was a terrible explosion, and when I turned around, it was all over. I didn't see the two men very well.
0: What two men?
1: The two men who were across the street.
0: Would you know those two men if you saw them again?
1: Oh, no. It was dark, mind you, and I don't see too well anyway.
2: Bob! What was that for?
0: That was for talking too much.
1: Well, there was no
0: call. You told Blackie all about this, didn't you?
1: Yes, it was all I knew, but you shouldn't have slapped me. I didn't know very much.
0: Look, Sullivan, you keep right on not knowing very much, or you won't know anything at all.
3: Hello.
4: Blackie, this is Mary.
3: Oh, hello, Mary. I just got in.
4: I know. I've been trying to reach you.
3: Really?
4: What did you find out about the Joe Ingalls killing?
3: Nothing yet, but I do have an idea about something.
4: Haven't you always? And why doesn't it ever include me? What is your idea, Blackie?
3: Well, one of the windows in Joe's house was open about a foot. A witness says two men were across the street and never crossed the street. So the bomb might have been tossed in the open window from where they were.
4: Blackie, that's impossible.
3: No, no. Under certain conditions, it could be done. Come on over here, and I'll tell you all about it.
4: Okay.
3: I think all I have to do is find the men who had something to gain by throwing a bomb and throw them for a loss.

0: Hello, is this Boston, Blackie?
1: Yes.
0: Blackie, this is John G. Sullivan. I'm sorry to bother you. Did I interrupt anything important?
1: Oh, no, no. My girlfriend, Mary Wesley, is here. Sullivan, as a matter of fact, we're just discussing the bombing. What can I do for you?
0: Nothing, but I think I can do something for you in the interest of justice, mind you.
1: Well?
0: I didn't tell you all I saw at the explosion. I wasn't purposely holding out, mind you. I was just being cautious. Now I've thought it over, I'm not cautious anymore.
1: Tough to break a lifelong habit, isn't it?
0: Yes.
1: Well, what is it you've thought over?
0: Oh, I wouldn't dare tell you over the phone. Someone might be listening. Could you meet me?
1: Yes. Where?
0: I have a place at Raccoon Lake, a little shack called the Dewdrop Inn.
1: I never have guessed that.
0: Could you meet me there at 10 o'clock?
1: Yes, I suppose so.
0: Thank you. Goodbye.
1: Goodbye.
2: Did Blackie think you were really John G. Sullivan?
3: What else? Glad I hung around after the explosion, Chase, and heard Blackie say he had a bright idea.
2: Yeah, me too. Oh, you sure sounded like that John G. Sullivan guy.
3: I think I did too, even if I say so myself. John G. Sullivan. Come on, let's get out to that shack of mine and take care of Boston Blackie.
2: Take care of?
3: That's right.
2: Now that sounds like he's sick.
3: Brother, an hour from now, Blackie ain't gonna be sick. He's gonna be dead.
4: Well, Blackie, you've been sitting there thinking ever since you got that phone call. Who was it on the phone?
5: It was that fella Sullivan. You know, the unmighty John G. I told you about.
4: Oh, yeah.
5: Well, apparently he hadn't told me everything he knew, so I'm going to meet him and get the rest of it. I guess he had a touch of conscience.
4: Blackie, you've been fooled by phone calls so many times. How do you know it was Mr. Sullivan on the phone?
5: I'd know that little guy's voice anywhere.
4: Well, maybe he was forced to phone you.
5: Not a chance. If someone threatened to meet collapse, I'm sure this isn't a trap, Mary.
4: Well, I don't know, but... All right. If you're sure, I'm satisfied. Where are you meeting Mr. Sullivan?
5: At a shack called Dewdrop Inn on Raccoon Lake.
4: Oh, no.
5: And you're not coming, and you're not going to worry about me.
4: Why, Blackie, you know I never worry about you. What do you ever give me to worry about, besides everything?
6: They say the bomb used on Ingalls wasn't this type, Inspector Faraday.
7: What type is that, Matthews?

0: Fragmentation bomb, deadly. Mm. Wouldn't have been much to pick up if this had been the type used.
1: Was it this type?
0: No. According to bomb squad, that type needs detonation. There was no evidence in the wrecked house the bomb was wired or set off by any external means.
1: Well, I have to know what type bomb that was. It's one of the ways I'm going to find the killers.
0: The type bomb isn't going to help you much, Inspector.
1: Why not?
0: They tell me it was a homemade job and not an expert one at that.
1: Mm-hmm.
0: Any one of 100,000 people in this town know enough about explosives to make the bomb we're trying to trace.
2: Nice little place you got here, Martin. That's a pretty little lake out there.
3: Yeah, it is nice.
2: Mm-hmm. Any fish in it?
3: Uh-huh. We're going to feed them tonight, Jason.
2: Oh, with Blackie, huh?
3: After we make a sieve out of him when he walks through this door.
2: Yeah, we've been waiting an awful long time. Maybe he didn't fall for your gag.
3: I think he did.
2: Maybe.
3: You know, I really sounded like that little Sullivan jerk, didn't I?
2: Yeah.
3: Listen.
4: I don't want to start trouble, mind you.
5: That's pretty good. Look.
2: What did Blackie sound like?
3: Like he was anxious to have a talk with Sullivan out here.
5: Well, I hope you're right.
3: If we don't get him this way, we'll get him another way.
2: We should have done that in the first place, I think. Use a bomb on him the way we did on Ingalls.
3: I owed Ingalls dough when he was getting tough about it. Yeah. But Blackie's butting in, and that means I owe him more than dough.
2: Oh, listen.
3: There's a car coming down the road.
2: Yeah. I think it's Blackie's.
3: How do I know? I can't tell yet. Get behind the door and have your gun ready.
2: Yeah, it is. It's yours.
3: Been ready for a long time. All right, a car's coming its way. If it stops in front of this shack, it's Blackie, all right. And he won't have a chance.
2: I can tell by the lights. It's just about in front of us now, isn't it?
3: Uh-huh. Take a look out the window.
2: Hey, Martin. It is Blackie, and his car just stopped in front of the shack.
3: Yeah. And in just a couple of seconds, we're going to stop Blackie. For good.
6: Now, back to Boston Blackie. Henry Chaser and Jim Martin toss a bomb into the home of Joe Ingalls. Ingalls is killed. Investigating the case, Boston Blackie learns the details of the bombing from a meek little witness named John G. Sullivan and claims he has an idea. One of the killers, overhearing this, phones Blackie, pretending to be the mild-mannered Sullivan with further information. A meeting is arranged at a shack near a lake. Unknown to Blackie, the killers lie in wait for him with drawn guns. As we return to our story, Blackie is just about to get out of his car in front of the shack.
1: There he is, Miss Wesley.
7: Yeah, I see him.
1: Blackie.
8: Yeah?
1: Blackie.
7: Blackie, wait a minute.
8: Mary, you're in bad company. What's the idea of associating with Faraday? And what are both of you doing here?
7: Blackie, you've been tricked.
1: Don't go in that shack, Blackie.
8: You mean not without you, don't you? What's the idea of following me?
7: Blackie, it's my fault. When you left to keep your appointment with Mr. Sullivan, I got suspicious. I was afraid this might be a trap. So I phoned Mr. Sullivan myself to see if he'd really made this appointment.
8: And he did. He's in that shack right now, waiting for me. And probably so scared that he won't talk.
1: He's not in there, Blackie.
8: What?
1: You're about to walk into a trap.
8: How do you know?
7: Come on with me.
8: Okay.
7: There's your Mr. Sullivan.
8: Where?
7: Right here in back of Inspector Faraday's car.
9: Hello, Blackie. Mind you, I had nothing at all to do with this. I know nothing about it.
8: Well, Sullivan, I certainly talked to someone on the phone who sounded like you.
9: Well, I don't know who it could have been.
8: Come on, Faraday. Come on. I haven't seen anyone leave the shack. If this is a trap, it's still set.
1: There's probably a bomb waiting for you in there, Blackie.
8: Well, we'll soon see. Come on, let's try the door. But carefully. You stay back, Mary, in case there's an explosion.
7: All right. I'll stay back here and protect Mr. Sullivan.
8: Good idea.
1: It'll be a good idea if we search the door for wires before we open it.
8: It'll be safe enough if we just step back as we open the door. Now, you ready?
1: To get blown from here into the middle of the lake? No.
8: What's the matter? Can't you swim?
1: Yes, but when I dive into a lake, I like to do it under my own power. Kick open the door. Let's get it over with.
8: Okay, here goes. Get back.
1: Now, you too.
8: I'm back. Up with the foot and kick.
1: Well, nothing happened.
8: Look at your back. If you aren't wearing wings, you're right.
1: Can you see inside the door?
8: Yeah. It's just an empty shack. Let's go in.
1: Empty.
8: Put your hat back on. I don't do obvious jokes.
1: Yeah, that's your story.
8: Well, Faraday, the back door's open. I guess this was a trap, all right, but the bait has beat it out the back.
1: Now maybe you'll thank me for coming out here and stopping you when I did.
8: I owe you one.
1: Blackie, you said you got an idea from Sullivan when he told you one of the windows in the murder house was open before the explosion. Well, what is that idea?
8: I'm not ready to tell you yet, but I'm ready to do something about it right now.
10: Just a minute, Blackie.
8: Sure.
10: Morning, Herald Sports Department. What? Who won the World Series in 1903? The Boston Americans beat Pittsburgh in the National League 5-3. And that's right, 5-3. It was the best 5 out of 9 game series that year. 1904, there wasn't a series in 1904. You're welcome. Sorry, Blackie, this goes on all day.
8: You really know your baseball, don't you, Bill?
10: I should. I've been a fan and a writer about baseball for 35 years. Now, what can I do for you, Blackie?
8: Well, I'd like some information about...
10: Here we go again. Excuse me.
8: Go ahead.
10: Morning, Herald Sports Department. What managers won a pennant with the greatest number of different teams? Bill McKechnie with Pittsburgh in 1925, St. Louis Cardinals in 1928, with Cincinnati in 39-40. You're welcome. All right, Blackie, now where were we?
8: Nowhere. I was about to ask you to do a little research for me.
10: I'll do whatever I can, but it'll be just like you to ask me the one question I can't answer. It's about baseball, isn't it?
8: Well, in a way.
10: Well, what is it you want to know? Better ask before that phone starts again.
8: Okay, Bill. And all I hope is you know the answer to a question I'm going to ask, because that will really ring a bell.
1: Come in.
0: Here's a laboratory report on the fingerprints you found in the shack, Inspector Faraday.
1: Good. Good. Whose are they?
0: They belong to a hoodlum named Jim Martin. He owns the shack.
1: Oh, fine. What does that prove? He's got a right to have his prints all over the place, then.
0: He hasn't got a right to have the record he's got, though, Inspector. Among other things, he was arrested once with a guy named Henry Chaser on a charge of assault and battery, and guess who put in the complaint?
1: I'm not in the mood for guessing. Who was it?
0: Joe Ingles, the guy who was killed in that explosion.
1: Yeah?
0: You know about him, don't you? He loaned guys dough and got big interest.
1: I know. I also know we're getting somewhere, and without Blackie. And we're going somewhere without Blackie, too. Have you got Martin's address?
0: Yep, here it is in this report.
1: Thanks.
0: This is one time you'll really beat Blackie to it, won't you?
1: And how?
0: I have a hunch Martin's a man we want.
1: So do I. I'm going to get Martin the same way I got my information. Without help from Boston.

0: What are you doing, Martin?
1: What's it look like?
0: Looks like you're making another bomb.
1: I am. Quit tossing that ball up and down, will you? It makes me nervous, Chaser.
0: Sorry. Who's this bomb for? Ingalls is the only guy we owed any dough to.
1: I know. But this one's for a guy who wants to pay us off with a trip to the death house.
0: Blackie, huh?
1: Uh-huh. I told you in a shack, if we didn't get him there, we'd get him in his apartment with this.
0: How? Toss it in the window?
1: No, Blackie lives in an apartment building, 9th floor.
0: That'd be some toss.
1: I'm making this bomb a small one. Enough to kill a guy if it lands at his feet, but not enough to hurt anybody 15 to 20 feet away if he ducks fast after he throws it.
0: I'll duck fast, all right. Now, you're sure the bomb won't kill me, too, huh?
1: No, Chaser, we're partners. With my head and your arm, we're a team. A terrific team.
2: There's the house you want, Blackie, at the end of the block.
3: Oh, yeah, I see it. Martin should be at home, too, Mary. A lot of lights on in there.
2: Well, let's go in and see Mr. Martin.
3: You're sure you don't want to stay out here in the car?
2: Where you go, I go.
3: That settles that. All right. I'll get out your side, Annie.
2: And I'll stay at yours.
3: You'd better. Go on.
4: Hey. Awful dark night, isn't it?
3: Yes. But with that dope I got from my sports writer friend, I don't feel in the dark at all.
2: Do you really think that information will solve the case?
3: It might, Mary. Hoot. Uh-oh.
2: I saw it too, Blackie. Something in those bushes over there moved.
3: Yes, I'm moving too. Into those bushes to grab whoever it is.
4: Blackie, be careful!
3: Oh, yeah. All right, you. Don't try anything.
5: Hey, what's the idea?
6: Faraday. Oh, no. Not you, Blackie. Get off of me. What are you doing here, anyhow?
3: Besides sitting on top of you, paying a little visit to Jim Martin and Henry Chaser.
6: How did you know about them?
3: I'll tell you about that later. Well, Snoopy, did your snooping do you any good?
6: Not yet. I just got here. I was about to look in this window here when you jumped me.
3: Well, let's look in it together. Is anybody in there?
6: I told you I haven't looked yet.
3: Well, never mind. I'm looking now. And there are two men in there.
6: I can count.
3: You learn something every day, don't you?
6: Hey. One of the guys is just standing there, juggling a baseball or something.
3: A baseball or nothing. And that other guy's making a bomb.
6: Yeah.
3: And I have an idea. It's for me, which means these guys are for me.
6: You mean for us? Come on.
3: Wait a minute. Wait. Hold it. That type bomb that that guy's making probably explodes on impact.
6: Yeah.
3: A bullet would explode it, wouldn't it?
6: I think so.
3: Yeah, looks as if he's finished it. We can't go through a door or a window without their getting a jump on us.
6: Yeah.
3: But I know how we can grab these guys without going in after them.
6: How?
3: Watch. Get back a minute, Faraday.
6: Why?
3: I'm going to break this window.
7: Hey, who's out there?
3: I am. Both of you guys stand right where you are.
8: Chaser, it's Blackie.
7: Hey, Martin.
3: It sure is, and don't touch that bomb or I'll put a slug into it and blow you up. Don't touch it.
8: You're not going to stop me.
6: No, but I am.
3: Nice shooting, Faraday. I said don't touch. Now put your hands up, both of you.
7: Mine are up. I can't move.
3: Try awful hard. Okay, Faraday, go on in and get him.
6: Right.
3: Their hands are up, and so is their time.
6: Okay, wise guy, so you did find a way to get to Martin and Chaser. But so did I. Fingerprints and Martin's record.
3: But how far would that have taken you, Faraday?
6: What?
3: You couldn't have proved they killed Ingalls with that bomb.
6: Yeah, I don't have to prove it now. I got a confession from him.
3: Yes, but didn't my evidence force that confession?
6: Okay, you found out that Henry Chaser was a great minor league pitcher, tossed out of organized baseball for turning crooked, and that he and Martin were pals. But how did you know to look for a baseball pitcher?
3: It was the way the bomb got into Ingalls' house. It wasn't left there by anyone because it had to be thrown to explode.
6: It came through the open window, open about a foot.
3: Yes, and tossed from a good distance away from the window.
6: That's right.
3: Now, who could throw as perfect a shot as that? An ex-baseball pitcher, of course. I found out one ex-pitcher who would turn crooked. There you are.
6: I'd have found out Chaser was a pitcher and figured that out, too.
3: Maybe. Anyhow, it doesn't matter. The important thing is that Chaser has been caught. And as far as the public's concerned, one of the killers did the pitching and you did the catching.
2: Blackie, why did Mr. Martin use a bomb to kill Mr. Ingalls instead of, well, shooting him, for instance?
3: He thought he was smart, Mary. It's easy to trace a bullet.
2: Oh, yes, ballistics.
3: That's right.
2: And bombs can't be traced.
3: Oh, yes, they can. In some cases, the bomb is never completely destroyed. Mm-hmm. If fragments of wire and casings are found, they can be traced.
2: Well, then Mr. Martin went to a lot of trouble for nothing, I'd say.
3: Well, it might have taken us months to trace Martin through those bomb fragments, Mary. Mm-hmm. What caught him quickly was his association with that one-time ball player, Chaser.
2: Mm. Chaser was a good pitcher, wasn't he?
3: Yes, his record shows that he could really get him over the plate. He'd have been a major league star if he hadn't gone wrong and been tossed out of baseball for life.
2: Well, that was certainly a perfect strike he threw at Mr. Ingalls' house, right through the window.
3: Yes, there's a switch to that pitch, though, Mary. Oh? It took care of Ingalls, and it'll mean the chair for Martin and Chaser. Instead of three strikes putting one man out, one strike puts out three men.
8: That's a go fly, but stop that singing. Being in jail is tough enough without having to listen to that.
9: You won't have to listen to it too long. I'm getting out of here. Me and my pals, Jockey, Danny, and Bolo.
8: Oh, you all got together and talked it over, huh?
9: No, we ain't talked it over. We ain't talked to each other since we're here. Something we decided on before.
8: Oh, you decided on it?
9: Yeah, we did.
8: You guys are in here for good, and the warden's seeing to it. That's why he's kept the four of you apart. Won't let you talk to each other, eat together, work together, nothing.
9: I know, but still we're busting out together.
8: How? If you ain't talk to each other, how you get together?
9: We'll all get the signal and nobody will know where we're getting it. It'll tell us where the break is and how and when. It'll come from the outside.
8: Fat chance. You got to get together and make plans before you make a break.
9: No, we don't. We'll get the signal without talking to each other or even seeing each other. I'll send you a postcard from the outside, Joe. Let me fly, fly, fly, all right, die, die,
8: Right now, I wouldn't mind letting you. Not one bit.

0: fly, fly, fly, all right, die, die, die.
1: Wings you want, huh? Then what are you going to do? Hop over these walls, Jackie?
0: Why not, Joe?
1: You fly over them, all right, when you die.
0: Oh, I don't know. It ain't too tough to break out of a place. I've been studying up on it. Let me fly, fly, fly.
1: Ah, so go fly, but stop that singing. Being in jail is tough enough without having to listen to that.
0: You won't have to listen to it too long. I'm getting out of here. Me and my pals, Jockey, Danny, and Bolo.
1: Oh, you all got together and talked it over, huh?
0: No, we ain't talked it over. We ain't talked to each other since we're here. Something we decided on before.
1: Oh, you decided on it?
0: Yeah, we did.
1: You guys are in here for good, and the warden's seeing to it. That's why he's kept the four of you apart. Won't let you talk to each other, eat together, work together, nothing.
0: I know, but still we're busting out together.
1: How? If you ain't talked to each other, how'll you get together?
0: We'll all get the signal, and nobody'll know where we're getting it. It'll tell us where the break is and how and when. It'll come from the outside.
1: Fat chance. You got to get together and make plans before you make a break.
0: No, we don't. We'll get the signal without talking to each other or even seeing each other. I'll send you a postcard from the outside, Joe. Let me fly, fly, fly. All right, die, die,
1: right
0: die,
1: now,
0: die,
1: I wouldn't die, mind letting you. Not one bit.
2: And now on to Dick Calmer as Boston Blackie. Enemy to those who make him an enemy. Friend to those who have no friend.
3: Guys wanted to lift just inside the city limits, huh? Well, we just this minute crossed the city line.
4: You can let us out at the corner, Mac.
3: Okay. Say, you fellas heard about that prison break, didn't you?
5: Who hasn't heard about it? Four members of the Bolo gang broke out all at once, I hear.
3: Yep, that's right. Nobody knows how they got out together, either.
5: I'm gonna read up on it sometime. I hear it was tricky.
3: Yeah, it sure was. Well, here's the corner. Sure you don't want me to take you guys all the way into town?
4: No, thanks, Mac.
5: Thanks for the lift, though.
3: Glad to oblige.
4: Jackie, wait a minute. Huh? I got an idea.
5: An idea?
4: Yeah, and this guy's got something we can use.
5: Hey, Polo, what you slug him for?
4: For this truck. Come on, help me pull him out and dump him in the road.
5: Okay.
4: All right.
5: Yeah. Oh, he's a big one, huh?
4: Get him out.
5: All right, I'm trying.
4: Get a little beef behind it, will you? Push him.
5: Okay.
4: We'll just leave him.
5: Yeah. And now what, Polo?
4: Now we not only got past the cops of the city limits, but we got a truck to take us straight to the other guys.
5: Yeah, and when we get to them, what else?
4: We get to work. What else?
6: We're on the lookout for the Bolo gang down here in the city, Warden Mills.
7: Oh, good, good.
6: We haven't heard a thing about them yet.
7: Well, if you don't nab them soon, you know what'll happen here, don't you, Inspector Faraday?
6: Yep.
7: They need getaway money, and they'll kill for it.
6: I know. I'm expecting that any moment.
7: Right.
6: If you only knew how they got out, how they worked together on the break, and who helped them, and maybe
7: well,
6: I could...
7: Well, I wish I could tell you that, Inspector. We certainly don't know. We kept them apart.
6: Yeah.
7: We know they didn't see each other, signal each other, talk to each other, or get their plans by mail.
6: Yeah, but they must have gotten together to arrange the time of the break.
7: No, they couldn't. Guarantee that. Not one word or sign or message got to those four men while they were in prison. Not one word.
6: Well, I still don't see how to... Come in.
8: Hello, Faraday.
6: Oh, no, not you, Blackie. How'd you get into my office?
8: How'd the Bolo gang break out of jail? Hello, Warden Mills.
9: Oh, Boston Blackie, hello.
8: Faraday, take a tip from Warden Mills and be glad to see me.
6: I'll never be glad to see you, as long as you can see back.
8: You'd rather I had a lily on my chest instead of an idea in my head?
6: Oh, no.
8: Faraday, I want in on this case. I have a personal interest in it.
6: Mm. You can deposit that interest someplace else.
8: Can I bank on that?
7: Oh, Blackie, no. You sent one of the men in the Bolo gang to prison, didn't you?
8: Yes, Jackie Mayer. And I don't want him running around loose because I might end up in a tight spot.
7: Yes, I can see that.
8: I think if I can grab Jackie, I can grab the whole lot of them.
6: Oh, you think so, do you?
8: Yes, I
6: know. Well, I don't think they're going to work together.
8: No? They worked together on the prison break, didn't they?
7: Well, not exactly, Blackie. They broke out together, but we don't know how they got together to set the time and place. We kept them apart from prison. Didn't let them communicate in any way.
8: Then how did they set the time and place for the break?
7: Well, we don't know.
6: All we know is they'll need money to stay out of jail. We expect them to try for it at any time. Somebody hid guns for him in a refuse truck so they could hold up the guards. But how did the gang know when and where the track would be?
7: Yes, I know it sounds fantastic, Blackie, but it really has us baffled.
8: They communicated with each other without a word or sign, huh?
7: That's right.
8: Well, all I can say is that that is a signal achievement.
4: Hey, Jackie, don't you know any other song?
0: I'm going to study up on one sometime, Pete. Hey, Bolo.
4: Yeah?
0: How you doing with that safe?
4: I'd do a lot better if you'd cut the singing. You guys keeping an eye out for the watchman?
0: Yeah, sure, but I can look and sing, too. It's good for the nerves. I read up on nerves once when we was in prison.
4: Shut up and let Bolo work.
0: Okay, okay.
4: Bolo's finished working. The safe's unlocked.
0: Yeah, I got to read up on how to open safes. Must be fun.
4: Quiet!
0: Okay.
4: Open the safe, Bolo. Let's get going so we can meet the other guys. They'll get nervous out there in the car. Yeah, sure. There we are. Hey, there's not much in it.
9: Well, let's take what there is and get out of here before Jackie goes into another chorus.
4: Yeah, sure. Yeah. You carry it.
0: Give me all I know.
4: Shut up, Jackie!
0: What's the matter, Pete? These are all new words. I'm going to read up on writing words sometime. Must be
4: quiet.
0: Huh?
4: Somebody's coming. It's a night watchman. You and your singing, Jackie. Duck back, he's coming this way.
0: He's blocking the way out.
4: Yeah, I know.
0: There are ways of getting out of jams like this. I gotta study up on it sometime.
8: I know a way out of this, and it doesn't take any studying. Just a good right-hand punch.
0: No, Bolo, let me have him. Here, my gun. No.
4: Flip, I got him.
9: All right, let's get out to the car. Come on.
4: Hurry up. Quick, get in the car.
10: Get in, I'm already in.
4: Yeah, we're rolling. Okay, fellas, let's move.
9: Okay.
10: Get away from here fast. We gotta kill a guy.
9: Okay, Bolo.
4: Yeah, and what for, Bolo? We didn't get enough dough to get out of time. We'll have to pull another job.
10: It's gonna be dangerous after this. We're red hot now, especially Jackie.
0: Why especially me?
4: You know why, Jackie. You killed that watchman.
0: Oh, yeah.
4: Boston Blackie sent you up. He'll be out looking for
10: that
4: you.
10: That means we're all gonna have trouble with him.
9: I don't like it.
0: I know how to keep Blackie from grabbing me.
10: How?
0: Well, it's something I studied up on, just in case you guys get scared of Blackie.
4: You study up on everything, don't you?
0: Yeah, when I ain't singing. And I really got the problem of Blackie studied up, so you guys can quiet down.
11: Your visitor's in booth 5, Joe. And there's no time limit.
12: No time limit, huh, God? This must be my birthday.
11: Wait till you see your present. Booth 5.
12: Thanks. You the visitor I got?
8: Yes, Joe. I'm Boston Blackie. Sit down.
12: Boston Blackie? I guess I will sit down. I ain't done nothing, Blackie. Not in here.
8: But you've been talking to someone, Joe. And I thought you might give me some information.
12: Hey, you got the wrong boy, Blackie. I'm no rat.
8: You won't be ratting. Just explaining. If you can. You've talked to Jackie Mayer, haven't you?
12: A lot of times. So what?
8: So did he ever tell you how he and the rest of the Bolo gang were going to arrange the break?
12: No, Blackie. But I'll tell you a funny thing.
8: Go ahead.
12: Jackie bragged how him and his pals was getting out without getting together first to arrange things.
8: Hmm. Is that all?
12: Mm-hmm.
8: Didn't he ever say how they'd make contact without sending messages or seeing each other?
12: No. All he said was he could get the signal while I was sitting there talking to him, and I'd never know it. Kind of funny how they did it, ain't it, Blackie?
8: Very. But, Joe, they're hiding somewhere in this city now, ready to kill for getaway money. And that's no laughing matter. Mary, I think I know how it was done.
13: Hmm? What was done?
8: How Jackie Mayer and his friend set the time and place for that prison break and got word from the outside as to where the guns would be hidden.
13: Oh, then your trip to prison was successful,
8: hmm? Mm-hmm. After I saw Warden Mills in Faraday's office, I went up there and talked to a prisoner who was a friend of Jackie's.
13: Mm-hmm.
8: He told me that Jackie had bragged that he could get the signal without anybody knowing it.
13: Well, how, Blackie?
8: Well, I may be wrong, but I have an idea, and it could have worked. I think that...
13: I think that's your telephone.
8: I hope I'm as right as you are. Hello.
12: Hello, Blackie.
8: Yes?
12: You want to grab Jackie Mayer and the Bolo gang, Blackie?
8: Who's this?
12: Just a guy. A guy who doesn't like Jackie Mayer and the Bolos.
3: You know, they did that killing and safe-cracking job last night.
8: Did they?
3: Yeah. And the guy that killed, he was a pal of mine.
8: Keep talking.
3: I gotta keep out of this, but I'll tell you where you can grab Jackie and the rest of the outfit.
8: All right, where?
3: They're hiding out in the basement of an old house in 10th Street. 2042 10th Street.
8: 2042.
3: Get him for me, will you, Blackie?
8: Well,
3: So long.
8: Hello? Hello?
13: Who was that, Blackie?
8: Someone with a tip on Jackie Mir. Might be legitimate, it might be phony.
13: Well, in either case, you ought to let Inspector Faraday know.
8: No. Not if the tip was phony. He'd never let me live it down. I'm going there alone.
13: Oh, then I'm going with you.
8: Nothing doing. You stay right here and listen, Mary.
13: To what?
8: To this. The Bolo gang used a trick to let each other know when and how to break jail.
13: Yeah, what do you mean?
8: That same trick might get me out of a jam sometime. Now, sit down. Mm-hmm. I'll tell you all about it. You see, I figured...
0: Fly, what a guy.
11: Jackie, get back at the basement door. Yeah. And quit singing.
0: I gotta watch for Blackie. We wanna be ready when he walks in, don't we, Pete?
14: We'll be ready. But do what Pete says and quit singing. We don't have to be serenaded.
0: Serenaded, Bolo? Hey, what's that? Something I ought to read up on, huh?
14: You and your reading up
0: on. Oh, yeah?
14: I don't think Blackie's gonna fall for this gag.
0: He was plenty interested when Sock talked to him on the phone.
11: He didn't know it was you, Sock?
14: Nah. Look, I still say... What if he comes with cops?
0: I steadied up on that. We can get out the back way. But he ain't gonna come with cops. He likes to work alone. Especially when he gets a tip he ain't sure of.
11: Hey, somebody's coming.
0: What?
11: Is it Blackie?
0: Yeah, it's him, all right. Get set, knock him out good. Now.
8: Hey, what's going on? Oh!
11: That got him good.
0: What a flop.
11: Now what do we do, Bolo? Kill this guy?
14: I don't know. This is Jackie's idea. Well, Jackie?
0: I'm gonna think. Maybe we kill him. Something I gotta study up on for a while.
2: Now, back to Boston Blackie. Convict Jackie Mayer and three of his pals plan and carry out an ingenious prison break. Though while in jail, they were not once allowed to communicate with each other in any way. Later, they rob a safe for getaway money and kill a night watchman. Boston Blackie, on the trail of the gang, is trapped. As we return to our story, Jackie and his friends are standing over Blackie, who is bound and unconscious.
11: Jackie, if we're going to kill him, why do we tie him up?
0: Because we're not going to kill him, not yet, anyhow. The cops will know I did it, Pete. They know I got it in for Blackie.
14: And what are we going to do with him?
0: Well...
14: Leave him here like this and he'll get away. You know him and how he gets out of ropes.
0: I got a plan.
11: I know. Something you read up on?
0: Something better than that. All we got to do to be safe on the job tonight is to get Blackie where he can't get to a phone, talk to anybody, signal anybody or anything.
14: How can we do that?
0: Easy. Now, Pete, you're going to take Blackie out to the country. You know the shack I got out there?
11: Yeah?
0: We'll set him in the middle of it.
11: What's the idea?
0: To get him out where he can't play no tricks.
11: What?
0: Yeah. Now, Pete, you and Sock will keep guns on him and your eyes on him, too. One move of his hands and bingo. Let him have it, see?
14: Keep him tied and he won't move his hands.
0: Ropes don't mean a thing to Blackie. Just get him out to the shack and don't take your eyes off.
11: How long do we keep him out there?
0: Till midnight tonight when the rest of us pull a job on that factory on 18th Street. It's 150 grand there just waiting for us.
11: Well, I can't wait for it.
14: Pete, you'll wait with Sock and Blackie out in that shack until we come and get you.
0: And remember, if Blackie makes one move...
11: I know, Jackie. That's the end of Blackie.
0: Yeah. He will die.
6: Miss Wesley, if Blackie isn't cluttering up my office, you are. With Blackie's troubles.
13: Well, he really has troubles this time, Inspector Faraday. I followed him. He went into a basement of a house on 10th Street, and when he came out, he was tied up and being carried by three men.
6: Only three? Blackie's slipping.
13: Oh, Inspector, believe me, he is in trouble.
6: Well, it's his own fault. He should have known better than to... Oh, where did they take him, Miss Wesley?
13: They took him out into the country and marched him into a shack.
6: Marched him?
13: Yes.
6: I thought you said he was tied up.
13: Well, he was, but they untied him. I saw it all. I followed Blackie when he left his apartment after he got a phone call. Blackie told me to do it.
6: Can you find that shack again?
13: Uh-huh.
6: Good. I'll go out there with 20 men. Get those guys. Only,
13: Only what?
6: Oh, I think I want Blackie killed. Well,
13: no.
6: We'd get the men who have Blackie, but they'd get him first.
13: Well, then what can you do?
6: I'm thinking.
13: Oh, Blackie was afraid of that.
6: What does that
13: mean? Look, Inspector, I know how we can get Blackie out of the shack.
6: Yeah, sure, so do I. But not alive.
13: No, I do, though. By using the same trick those convicts used to contact each other before the prison break.
11: I'm sure glad Jackie isn't here, aren't you, Sock?
1: Yeah.
11: He'd be singing, "Let me fly, fly, fly," till I almost died. That song makes me sick. How do you feel, Blackie?
8: You know something, Pete? Sitting out here in the shack isn't exactly making me healthy.
1: No, Blackie?
8: No.
1: With all this country air and everything? Well, you ought to be glad. Hey, don't move or we'll tie you up again.
8: I have to move a little. I've got a cramp.
11: You're lucky you feel anything. One move and Sock will give you a bullet in the back. And I'll give you one in the head.
8: You guys are real generous. Why didn't you kill me after you knocked me down?
11: Jackie didn't want you killed. Just out of the way till we pull a job and get enough dough to disappear. If you turned up dead, the cops would know Jackie did it.
8: Smart boy, then, Jackie. You two characters are the ones that helped him and the other guys break jail, huh?
11: Sure. But it was Jackie's idea. An idea nobody can figure out. Jackie's not dumb. Sure got you in a spot, hasn't he?
8: Well, it's not such a bad spot.
11: No?
8: It is a beautiful night. Just look out the window. Clear sky. See a plane up there?
11: Oh, no, we're not falling for that one. We don't take our eyes off you for anything. Neither Sock nor me.
1: Nah.
8: Not for anything?
11: For nothing.
8: Not even to have a look at that lovely sky or that plane?
1: That's right. I guess you're about through. Ain't that right, Blackie?
8: Oh, I wouldn't say that. No. No, as a matter of fact, I don't think that I'd say that at all. In fact, I don't think you're even close to being right.
6: Miss Wesley. Miss Wesley!
13: Over here, Inspector Faraday. I'm over here. Stop the car.
6: Hello, Miss Wesley. When I got here, where's the shack where they're holding Blackie?
13: Just with those trees there, Inspector Faraday. Come on.
6: You sure we won't be seen as we walk to the shack? The trees aren't too thick, Miss Wesley.
13: We're not walking to the shack yet. Those two men guarding Blackie have their eyes glued on him. I saw them when I peeked in the window. They don't look around at all. They wouldn't see us. But we still don't go in.
6: Well, I still think this is a crazy scheme. With two guys watching every move Blackie makes, how's he going to get away?
13: You'll find out. And so will those two men, I hope.
6: I hope you get your hope.
13: Well, we'd better.
6: I've heard of some crazy things since I first met you and Blackie. But believe me, this is the craziest.

0: Jackie, what do you think Pete and Sock are doing out in that shack?
1: I know what they ought to be doing, keeping their eyes on Blackie.
0: Yeah.
1: Hey, what time is it?
0: 8 o'clock.
1: 4 hours to go, and then we knock off that payroll job.
0: What about Blackie?
1: Oh, him, Polo?
0: Yeah, him.
1: Well, he gets just what that payroll gets. Knocked off.
2: Whew. It's awful warm in here, Pete.
3: Not for us guys who ain't got guns covering them, Blackie. I bet you wish we hadn't taken your gun, huh? Right, Zach?
1: Yeah.
2: Well, look, you'd like to move around a little, wouldn't you? We've been sitting here for hours.
3: So what?
2: So let's walk around a little, maybe over to the window.
3: Not a chance.
2: Aren't you guys even a little bit warm?
3: Warm? We're hot, Blackie. Red hot, and you know it.
1: Yeah.
3: I don't see no harm in opening the window, though. Open it, Zach.
1: Okay.
2: Ah, that's better.
3: Oh, boy. Where you going, Blackie?
2: Me nowhere. Just over to the window.
3: You get on one side of him, Sock. I'll stay on the other.
1: Okay.
2: Oh, golly, it's good to move around a little, isn't it, Pete?
3: Yeah, it sure is. But if you let Jackie know we let you walk around, it won't be so good for any of us.
2: I won't tell him. Just wanted a breath of the country air that you were telling me about.
3: So breathe while you still can.
2: Thanks.
3: You're welcome.
2: You don't mind my resting my arm on the windowsill, do you?
3: Rest? Who cares? What are you looking at your feet for?
2: My shoelace is untied. Okay if I bend down and fix it?
3: Don't be silly. Sock, tie the guy's shoelace.
1: Right.
3: I'll keep my gun on him.
2: Thanks for the valet service, Sock.
1: Yeah.
2: And speaking of Sock, Pete, you're going to get socked on the head with this gun.
4: Hey, where'd you get that gun, you?
2: Well, here's one for you. Surprise, boys. Well, the next surprise belongs to Jackie Mayer.
5: Singing, Jackie, you're humming. Can't you keep quiet when I'm opening the safe?
1: I told you, I studied up on it. Music's good for the nerves.
5: Well, then, what I got, it ain't good for, and I got a safe to open.
1: Well, when you gonna get it open?
5: I don't know, but maybe I got it. Now.
1: Hey, it's open.
5: No kidding. There she is. Wide open as a busted gate.
1: Well, bust out those packs of money and let's bust out of here.
5: Yeah, you take this half. Okay. I'll take the other.
2: Maybe we'll take it all.
6: All right.
1: Who's there?
2: It's Blackie, Jackie, and that's not baby talk. Come on, Faraday, let's take him. You're going to sleep, Jackie.
4: No, don't shoot anybody. I quit.
2: Just like the boys waiting for you out in the car, eh, Bolo? They quit, too.
7: Get up on your feet, you.
4: I'm getting up, Inspector.
2: All right. Faraday, we'll have to wait for Jackie.
7: Hold still.
2: Before he gets up, he'll have to wake up.

0: Since when have you started singing that song, Mary?
1: Since I sat in Inspector Faraday's office and listened to Jackie Mayer's confession. Every time there was a pause, he'd start singing that song. Da-da-da-da-da.
0: Singing while he sang, huh?
1: Yeah. You were right, Blackie, and I'm proud of you. Jackie and his friends did get the time and the place where the guns would be hidden for the prison break from an airplane motor. Their confession said so.
0: I know. All that was needed was for the gang to know the Morse code. The men on the outside hired a pilot to gun his motor in Morse code to give the instructions to the Bolo gang in prison.
1: And the prison authorities, hearing a motor going on and off, would think that a pilot was stunting if they thought about it at all.
0: That's right. That's why I had you use the same device to tell me where you'd hidden the gun for me.
1: Mm-hmm. I hired a pilot and told him to spell out gun outside windowsill in Morse code, mm-hmm. using a long motor burst for a dash and a short one for dots. Well, that is, after I planted the gun outside on the windowsill for you to grab.
0: I grabbed it, all right. And Faraday grabbed the gang. We were kind of lucky, though, Mary.
1: Mm-hmm. But what way particular?
0: Well, Pete and Sock were the two men from the outside who helped Jackie Mayer and his friends get out of jail, supplied the guns and all that.
1: Mm-hmm.
0: They, fortunately, didn't know Morse code.
1: Well, that is lucky. If Jackie, for instance, had guarded you, he'd have heard the plane that was signaling you.
0: Yeah.
1: Tell me something, Blackie.
0: Mm-hmm.
1: After you took care of Pete and Sock, Inspector Faraday and I came over to the shack. How did you know where to take the inspector to find the rest of the gang?
0: Well, after I was tied up, Mary, I came too. But I didn't let Jackie know that. I heard him say where the next job was to be pulled and when. So I knew where to bring Faraday. Easy?
1: Very easy. But it wouldn't have done you any good to know all that you hadn't been able to get out of that shack.
0: That's right. Jackie's plan was pretty good. But thanks to you, a gun and an airplane, I blew that plan.

0: No.
1: And just to show you I mean what I say, Crane.
0: Mason, you're crazy. You're mad.
1: Everybody's a little mad, Crane.
0: What?
1: And I'm not crazy enough to kill you quickly. That's
0: please.
1: Too good for you.
0: Now, let's talk this over, Mason. Now, look, I've got a lot of things you want. They're yours if you get out of here.
1: It's too late for that kind of talk
0: no,
1: now.
0: No, stop! Stop it!
1: Don't be impatient, Crane.
0: You're crazy.
1: You'll be dead soon enough.
0: No, I only
1: have three more shots in this gun.
0: All right, Mason. Okay. You're going to kill me, but everybody knows that you're out to get me. The police know it. And I sent a note to Boston Blackie telling him if anything happened to me to look for you.
1: You did.
0: Yes,
1: now, wasn't
0: yes,
1: that
0: I...
1: smart, huh?
0: No, please.
1: That was close, but I haven't hit you yet.
0: Listen, give me a
1: chance.
0: What are
1: you yelling about?
0: Will you
1: and
0: please?
1: Let me tell you something, friend. The police aren't going to be able to do anything to me.
0: No,
1: and that
0: please.
1: Goes for your Boston Blackie,
0: no, you'll
1: too.
0: Find out. You'll find out.
2: I'll find out, eh? Crane, I'm wondering just what you're finding out right now. Now that you're dead.

0: Wilma, will you cut out that humming?
1: I'm sorry. I didn't know it was annoying you.
0: Well, it is.
1: Everything I do annoys you, doesn't it, Harry?
0: As a matter of fact, it does.
1: Well, I asked for it when I married you.
0: Yeah, you did.
1: Oh, but let's not quarrel, darling. I'm tired and upset enough as it is.
0: Upset? What have you got to be upset about?
1: I'm worried about you. I know somebody's looking for you, and I know it'll mean trouble if he finds you.
0: Look, we moved here 2 weeks ago, and we haven't seen the guy you're talking about in the neighborhood.
1: Yes, but...
0: He doesn't know where I live now.
1: But, darling, he might find out. Why don't you tell me who he is?
0: Not a chance. I'm going out for a while.
1: Harry, don't.
0: Don't be a dope.
1: Harry, please, don't go out.
0: Don't bother me. I'll see you in a couple of hours. Fresh air.
2: Hiya, Harry.
0: Huh?
2: I said hiya, Harry.
0: Oh. Hiya, Joe. What are you doing up in this neighborhood?
2: Just wandering around looking for you.
0: You were?
2: Yeah, the boys want me to give you something, Harry.
0: Tell the boys no thanks.
2: The boys said give it to you, Harry, so here it is.
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3: 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There is no finer beer. And now on to Dick Calmer as Boston Blackie. Enemy to those who make him an enemy. Friend to those who have no friend.
5: All right, Sergeant. Dig those bullets I fired out of that mattress. Let's see if they match the ones we found in Harry Walker.
6: Right.
5: And I want to talk to our witness.
6: Right away, Inspector. We'll know in a minute if we have the murder gun. It's lucky we found it near the scene of the murder.
5: It wasn't luck. It was good police work.
6: Thank you, Inspector.
5: Okay, now, Mr. Smythe.
7: Oh, yes.
5: Can't you give us a better description of the killer? Oh,
7: well, I had only a glimpse of him, Inspector. Only a glimpse of him. That's all.
5: You say he was ugly, large, immense.
7: Yes.
5: Broad-shouldered. Yes. With a very crooked nose,
7: Very crooked, Inspector Perry. Very crooked, yes.
5: And that's the best you can do?
7: Well, that's the best. The very best, yes.
5: Okay, okay. Now, think, Smythe. What was he wearing? Well, Did you hear his voice? Anything like that?
7: Well, I heard the shot, that's all. Then this man ran by me, right by me.
5: Right by
7: me. I saw his face for a second, just a second. That's how I happened to notice his nose.
5: His crooked nose?
7: Yes.
5: Great.
7: Yes.
5: All I have to do is check every big guy in town with a busted nose.
7: Well, I know...
6: Inspector Faraday.
5: Yes, Sergeant.
6: The rifling marks on these bullets match the marks on the bullets we took out of Harry Walker.
7: Well, that's very interesting.
5: Please, Mr. Smythe.
6: This is the murder gun, all right.
5: Thanks, Sergeant. Now, check with firearms registration. Let's find out who owns this gun.
6: Matthews is doing that now, Inspector.
5: Oh, good. Maybe the owner of the gun will lead us to the killer.
6: It might even be the killer, Inspector.
5: Yeah, that would make a pretty simple case, wouldn't it? Come in.
8: Inspector Faraday.
5: Oh, Matthews, what about the ownership of the gun? We know now it is the murder gun.
8: Well,
7: may I go home
8: well then,
7: now,
8: that's all we do know, Inspector. The owner of the gun isn't our killer, I'll promise you that.
5: Why not?
8: It belongs to one of the city councilmen. He reported it stolen 6 weeks ago.
9: Bullseye.
10: Can I put 3 out of 3 darts in the bullseye, Blackie, or can't I put 3 out of 3 darts in the bullseye?
11: You certainly can. But may I make a suggestion, Mary?
10: Mm-hmm.
11: Now, instead of standing at the board and putting the darts in the bullseye, go across the room and try throwing them in.
10: Oh, no. That's the hard way.
11: Come in.
5: Hello, Blackie.
11: Well, Inspector Faraday.
5: Yes, Inspector Faraday. Hello, Miss Wesley.
10: Hello, Inspector. Inspecting anything particular today?
5: If I was particular, I wouldn't be in Blackie's apartment.
10: Mm-hmm.
5: I'm working on the murder of Harry Walker. He was killed a little over an hour ago. I want Blackie to help me.
11: What? Mary, did you hear a familiar voice say a strange thing?
10: Yes, Blackie, I did.
5: Blackie, I want your help.
11: There it is again.
10: Why, yes.
11: There must be an echo in here.
10: I haven't seen any lately, but I'll look.
5: The echo is in one of your empty heads, Blackie. Are you going to help me?
11: Well, it's still bouncing around in here, Mary.
10: Maybe we should open the window and let it out. A thing like that could be dangerous.
5: Look, Blackie, look, Miss Wesley, I'm serious. I need some information about the murdered Harry Walker. And Blackie can give it to me.
11: What makes you think so?
5: I checked into Walker's background. He's got a wife, but I haven't found her yet. She's disappeared.
11: Oh, and you want me to track her down?
5: No. But I found out Walker used to pal around with your old friend Shorty.
11: Great.
5: So I think you can tell me something about Walker.
11: Faraday, I can't even tell you anything about Shorty. I haven't seen him or heard from him in over a year.
5: Well, do you remember Walker at all?
11: No, I never even met him.
5: Fine.
11: Sorry, Faraday. The one time you want me to help you, I can't. But I'll tell you what I will do.
5: What?
11: Give me the facts on the Walker killing, and I'll solve this case for you in a walk.
9: Come on, get that left up there, Billy. Get that left in front of your chin, unless you want to sleep on the canvas for the rest of the day. Come on, get it up there now. Keep it there.
12: You keep that up all day, too, Delaney?
9: Oh, well, hello, Inspector Faraday. Down to pick the winner for the fight Friday night?
12: I'm down to pick up a little information.
9: Oh, well, hold it a minute, boys. Hold it. Take a rest. Now, my boys are all clean, Inspector. When they work for Jim Delaney, they have to be. You know that.
12: Yeah, I know that, Delaney. I just thought you might know of a fighter. Oh, about, well, over 6 feet tall, very heavy, an easy 250, 300 pounds, with a busted nose.
9: Yeah? I knew a fighter like that, Inspector.
12: What do you mean, knew him?
9: Well, he quit the fight racket about 8 years ago. His name was Carson. Killer Carson.
12: A killer's what I'm looking for, Delaney. I'm looking for him in every gymnasium in town. When'd you last see Carson?
9: Oh, 3 years ago.
12: Maybe the man I'm looking for. Where'd you see him last?
9: Well, the last place I saw Killer Carson was at his funeral.
2: This ball in the side.
13: Oh, you're positively superb, Joe. You can make them little balls run around a pool table like you had them electronically controlled.
2: Never mind what I do at the pool table, Percy. Have you found Harry's wife yet?
13: You have to give me more time, Joe. You have me in the most delicate spot.
2: That's tough.
13: I can't go around with a yap full of inquiries about a dead man's spouse without getting into a little trouble myself.
2: Look, I want Wilma Walker. See?
13: Sure.
2: I saw her in the window of her house right after I gave it to her husband a couple of hours ago. She saw me. I know she did.
13: You don't know that for certain, Joe. It was dark when you gave it to her. You might not have been perceived at all.
2: Look, I brushed by some guy, but he was so scared he didn't know what was happening. But I still want Mrs. Walker found.
13: Yeah, but
2: she ought to be easy to get a line on. And we're going to play finders keepers, Percy. You'll find her, and I'll keep her quiet.

0: Hello?
1: Hello, Roger.
0: Yes?
1: Roger, this is Wilma.
0: Oh, hello, sweetheart. How's my beautiful sister?
1: Scared, Roger. Scared to death. They've killed Harry.
0: What?
1: Murdered him right out in front of the house.
0: What?
1: Not 3 hours ago. I've been trying to reach you, Sid.
0: Well, I've been out. Just got back. Where are you now?
1: Oh, in a phone booth in a drugstore. I got out of the house right away. I'm afraid they'll kill me, too.
0: Smart girl. Do you know who killed him?
1: No, not for sure. I didn't see anything. I just heard the shot.
0: You did, huh?
1: Roger, what'll I do?
0: Well, you better not come here, because they may know I'm your brother. Come looking for you here.
1: Oh, Roger.
0: Get a paper, find out what apartment you can get, and move right out. Only let me know where you are.
1: All right, Roger, I'll do that right now.
0: Good.
1: You'll hear from me. I hope.
2: Here's the clothing store for big men that we're looking for, Blackie. And look what the sign says.
3: We fix fat. Very cute, Mary.
2: Oh.
3: Well, I told Faraday after he described the killer to me that the man might have been a boxer because of that crooked nose, but the inspector checked and no soap.
2: Oh, it was a good try.
3: Maybe the fact that he was so big will lead us to him, though.
2: Well, fat men are hard to fit, aren't they, Blackie?
3: Yes, but there are a few shops that cater to them, like this one. Come on in.
2: Yeah.
3: If we miss here, we'll try the others.
2: Okay.
3: Let's see. Oh, there's a clerk over there. Mm-hmm.
4: Yes, sir. What can I do for you? And are you sure you're in the right shop?
3: Oh, I'm not looking for a suit. But I would like to try a few questions on you for size.
4: Really?
3: I'm Boston Blackie.
4: Oh, yes. I thought I recognized you. And this must be Mary Wesley.
2: It most certainly is. Hello.
4: Hello. What can I do for you, Blackie?
3: Help me find a killer.
4: A killer?
3: A killer who's tall, heavily built, and with an obviously broken nose.
4: Oh.
3: I'm playing a hunch that he might have bought his clothing here.
4: But I do have a customer with a broken nose, Blackie. A large man, easily 250 or 280 pounds.
3: Uh-huh.
4: But I really can't imagine him a killer.
3: That might be the fault of your imagination. What's the fellow's name?
4: Bobolink. Joe Bobolink. But he hasn't been around in over a year.
3: You don't know what he did for a living or anything like that, do you?
4: Why, yes. He was a mechanic, an auto mechanic. You might try to find the garage he's working in.
3: I will. Maybe we can solve this case by that auto suggestion.
5: Hey, Joe, what you trying to do under there? Knock that

0: You don't care what kind of a guy you look for, do you?
1: He'll care if I find him. He's wanted for murder.
0: Oh. And you're the impression that it was done by a big guy with a crooked proboscis.
1: That's right.
0: Huh.
1: Do you know of an auto mechanic who might answer to that description?
0: No, Blackie, I don't. But if I run across one, I'll let you know.
1: Thanks a lot.
0: Likewise.
1: So long.
0: So long. Hey, Joe. Joe!
2: Yes?
0: Hey, Joe, come out from under that car. You hear what that guy wanted?
2: No, what was it?
0: It was Boston Blackie.
2: Oh, yeah?
0: And he wanted Joe.
2: Pull me out from under here, will you?
0: Sure. Come on.
2: Okay. All right. Thanks.
0: Likewise.
2: Looking for me for the Walker killing, huh?
0: Yeah, I got that connotation. Now, look, you're going to have to hide somewhere, but quick. We'll get somebody else to change the numbers on these heisted cards we got
2: here. No, I ain't leaving yet.
0: Why?
2: I thought that wife of Harry saw me. Now I know it. You should have found her, like I told you, Percy.
0: Well, I done the best I could.
2: Yeah, I'll bet.
0: Hey, I know where her brother lives.
2: Her brother's no... Hey, wait a minute. Her brother should know where she is.
0: You got a possibility there, Joe.
2: Come on, we're going to see that brother. And if he won't tell us where to find his sister, brother, what we'll do to him.
3: Listen for just a few seconds to a man who knows good beer and who likes champagne velvet, the beer with the million-dollar flavor.
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4: You're sure it's pure, and it's just as smooth. Now, back to Boston Blackie. Harry Walker is shot and killed. Police are able to learn nothing except that the murder gun was stolen and the killer, as described by a chance witness, was tall, heavy, and had a broken nose. Boston Blackie learns that a man answering the description of the killer might be an auto mechanic named Joe Bobbling. Meanwhile, unknown to the police or Blackie, the killer is trying to find his victim's wife in order to murder her. As we return to our story, Blackie watches impatiently while Inspector Faraday goes through some papers just brought into his office.
5: Look, Faraday, will you put those papers down and listen to me?
6: I'm going to show you some clever police work, Blackie, if you'll just be quiet a moment.
5: Look, just listen to me for a minute, will
6: you? I listened to you when you said the killer might be a boxer. He wasn't.
5: So?
6: Then you said he was an auto mechanic. Between my men and you, every garage and repair shop in town has been investigated. What have we found?
5: Well... nothing so far.
6: You can double it.
5: So what we ought to look for now is the dead man's wife.
6: I've searched for her ever since the killing. She's disappeared. Or maybe she's dead, too.
5: Then you're thinking just what I'm thinking. Maybe she saw the killing.
6: Why not? Walker was killed not 50 feet from his house. When we searched his place, there was no one in it.
5: That's right.
6: Well, here's what I'm looking for.
5: You won't put down those reports, will you?
6: No. Because I had a hunch there was something in here that might help us. And there is.
5: What?
6: This is a report on the theft of the murder gun. The one stolen from that city councilman.
5: Well?
6: Blackie, our killer might be an auto mechanic at that.
5: What makes you think so?
6: This report says the murder gun was stolen from the glove compartment of the councilman's car.
5: Mm-hmm.
6: My men checked. Here's a note saying the car had been at the Acme Ace Garage for repairs a month ago.
5: The Acme Ace Garage was one of the places I visited, Faraday.
6: Mm-hmm.
5: No one answering Bobbling's description works there or ever did, according to the character I talked to.
6: No one, huh?
5: But he could have been lying... So let's go back and see if our suspect is there now, lying low.
7: All right. All right. No. Don't hit me.

0: say you kill him if you keep up the fisty cuffs, Joe. Maybe he'll be more communicative now.
1: Yeah.
0: And open his yap.
1: Had enough, Roger?
2: Yes. Yes, don't hit me again.
1: Now, where's your sister? Where can I find Harry Walker's wife?
2: I told you 100 times I don't know.
0: You're still getting answers in the negative, Joe. I guess you gotta knock him around some more.
2: No. No more, please. No more.
1: All right, will you tell me where your sister is? Will you?
2: No.
1: No, huh? Well, then you get it again. Here, let me help you up.
2: No.
1: All right, up. There. All right, you better talk now, Roger, while you can still talk.
2: All right, I'll tell where you can find her.

0: doesn't seem to be anybody in the garage, Faraday.
1: Well, there ought to be. These things don't close up in the middle of the day.
0: Well, this one has. We've banged on the door for 10 minutes.
1: Well, let's open the door and have a look around inside.
2: Why, Faraday, you don't mean break in, do you?
1: Why not?
2: Why, you naughty boy.
1: Come on, hurry up. My back's turned. Get to work on the lock.
0: A lock like this isn't work, Faraday. It's a pleasure. There, open already.
1: Lucky someday I'm going to make you show me how you do that to locks.
0: Oh, no, Faraday. I have to keep something from you besides my distance. Come on, let's have that look around inside.
1: This place is empty, all right. Funny, it looks as though it was closed up right in the middle of work, too.
0: Yes, this car here looks as if it was being worked on just a little while ago. Well, you want to find something here. What do you want it to be?
1: Proof that Mr. Crooked Nose works here and stole that gun here.
0: Well, this is a big garage, Faraday, and there are a lot of cars around just standing still. However, let you and I get moving.
3: Hey, Joe.
4: Yeah?
3: I don't think you did a good thing knocking Roger Atkins off right in his own dwelling.
4: I couldn't lock him out somewhere and knock him off without being seen.
3: Yeah, but
4: didn't
3: why...
4: No matter where I killed him, as long as he's dead.
3: Oh.
4: Here's the garage.
3: Where do we go from here? To see Walker's wife?
4: Uh-huh.
3: What's she going to do?
4: Well, now that we've got her address, I want to pick up a wrench or something good and heavy for you know what.
3: Yeah, I got you.
4: I threw my gun away after I killed Harry. Come on, let's go.
3: Okay.
4: Wait a minute.
3: Huh?
4: Don't get out of the car.
3: Why not?
4: Look, Percy, the door to the garage is open. We locked it when we left.
3: Hey, you're right, Joe. I recollect locking it myself.
4: Maybe there are cops waiting in there. Maybe Boston Blackie's come back. Come on, we're getting out of here.
3: Okay, what to?
4: Straight to Walker's widow.
3: Hey, but Joe, what are you going to kill her with? With no wrench or nothing with which to carry out the deed.
4: Look, Percy. Hands.
0: Faraday, I've searched this garage so long, I'll see wrenches and screwdrivers in my sleep tonight.
1: Yeah, so will I, Blackie. You know, I wonder if we shouldn't have gone out to see who was in the car that stopped outside.
0: Yeah, I was wondering the same thing. But what we really should have done is close the door after we got in here.
1: Yeah, I don't know. Probably somebody wanting a car fixed, that's all.
0: Well, with the door open, why didn't whoever it was come in?
1: Yeah.
0: I'm beginning to think it was one of those mechanics. And he beat it when he noticed the garage wasn't still locked the way he left it.
1: Could be. There's the phone. I'm going to answer it.
0: No. Wait a minute, Faraday.
1: Why?
0: Let me answer it. I can sound more like a mechanic than you.
1: What?
0: This might be a way to find out if old Crooked Nose works here.
1: Okay.
0: Acme Ace Garage, good afternoon.
5: Hello, is Inspector Faraday there?
0: Who's this?
5: Matthews at headquarters.
0: Oh. Just a minute, Sergeant.
5: Okay.
0: It's for you, Faraday.
1: Thanks.
0: It's Matthews calling from headquarters here.
1: Hello?
5: Hello, Inspector Faraday.
1: Yeah?
5: This is Matthews.
1: I know. What's the trouble? Can't you get along down there for 5 minutes without me?
5: Oh, sure, Inspector, but you always want me to report to you when there's something new.
1: All right. What is new?
5: Well, there's been another murder. A man named Roger Atkins in a room on 10th Street. And Atkins is the brother of the missing wife of Harry Walker.
3: Hey, Joe.
4: Yeah?
3: I'm beginning to think that this dame's brother gives us a bum stare.
4: Right.
3: In other words, that Walker's wife has scrammed from these premises. How do you like that? And we trusted him.
4: I think she's still bunks here, Percy. Your clothes are lying around. I got an idea she'll be back soon.
3: So we wait, no?
4: So we wait, yes.
3: You certain we got the right abode? And you're going to tarry to say hello when she gets here?
4: Uh-huh. When she gets here, Percy, I'm going to say hello and goodbye at the same time.
6: Blackie?
0: Yes, Mary.
6: You told me that Mrs. Walker's brother was murdered and that Faraday went to his room. Well, what's he doing here in the house Mrs. Walker used to live in?
0: We're trying to find some clues to where she is now. Something I should have done a long time ago.
6: Well, that's why you talked to the neighbors, huh?
0: Yes, and they didn't know where she'd gone.
6: Well, you keep looking through the place. There's no furniture here, so I'm going to sit on the floor and read this newspaper.
0: Okay, you... What? What newspaper?
6: This one. I found it over in the corner. I'll just take a look at the ad.
0: Oh, yeah, do that. Well, let's see.
6: Blackie,
0: where could I...
6: Uh-huh. There's a piece cut out of this advertisement. Something cut right out of the center of it.
0: Let me see that newspaper.
6: Yeah, here. Here we are.
0: Yeah. There's a piece cut out, all right, but it doesn't make sense.
6: Should it?
0: Why would anyone cut out the center of a department store ad? Unless...
6: Unless what?
0: Unless there was something on the other side of the page, which is what I'm going to find out in just 3 seconds.

0: Yeah.
1: It's about time you got home, Mrs. Walker.
0: Who are you?
1: Pal of your old man's. Joe's the name, Joe Popoli.
0: What do you want?
1: I got what I want. You.
0: Oh, no.
1: I had to wait a long time, too. So long, my pal Percy got tired and went home.
0: What are you going to do to me?
1: Kill you, lady.
0: No, please.
1: Kill you because you saw me kill your husband.
0: But I didn't.
1: I saw you in the window of your house just after I put those slugs in them, and you told the cops what I looked
0: like. I came to the window when I heard the shot, but I didn't see anything.
1: That's what they all say, except to the cops.
0: No,
1: I'm fixing you so you can't say anything to anybody.
0: No.
2: Oh. Oh. Oh. Hands off her, throw up in the air, cops. How are you? Not going to get me. Blackie's making a break. Let's see a break through this.
3: Nice going, Blackie. You got him with a poke in the jaw and a sock in the eye.
4: Yeah. Yes, Faraday. He won't be able to see out of that eye for a while. But that he didn't look good anyhow. Joe Bobbling confessed and implicated his pal, Percy Wayne, Mary.
5: Oh?
4: Wayne is the guy I talked to on my first visit to the Acme Ace Garage.
5: Was Joe Bobolink a real mechanic, Blackie, or was that just a front?
4: No, he was really a mechanic, Mary, dealing in stolen cars. That was Harry Walker's racket, too, and Walker had welched on cutting Bobolink and Percy Wayne in on a big deal. That's why he was killed.
5: And why was Wilma Walker's brother killed?
4: To get him out of the way and keep him quiet after he was forced to tell where Walker's wife was hiding.
5: Oh, I see. Well, why didn't she go to the police and tell them who killed her husband?
4: She didn't know who killed him. But she knew she might be in danger, so she decided the best thing to do was to hide.
5: Oh, I suppose that was best.
4: That's right.
5: How did you find her?
4: Well, that was easy, Mary.
5: Naturally.
4: You know the newspaper you found, the one with the ad cut out.
5: Certainly. You turned the page and practically flew out the door, but I still don't know why.
4: I'll tell you why. On the other side of that page was a list of apartments for rent. I went over to the newspaper office, found a duplicate of the page, and saw the addresses of the apartments Mrs. Walker had cut out of the paper.
5: And tried the three or four until you found the right one.
4: Exactly.
5: Gosh, you're clever, Blackie.
4: Of course, didn't you know?
5: I'm not saying. What I will say is that it's lucky you got to Mrs. Walker's new place when you did, or finding her address wouldn't have done you any good.
4: Faraday and I got there before Mrs. Walker came home, as a matter of fact, Mary.
5: Mm-hmm.
4: We went up the fire escape and saw Bobolink sitting in the room. When we saw his crooked nose, we just waited for her to come home to see what we'd hear.
5: Well, you've certainly taken care of Joe Bobolink, the auto mechanic, haven't you?
4: Yes, Mary. He fixed cars, but Faraday and I fixed his wagon.
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0: 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This evening's shows were entitled, Clyde Winston Photographer, The Bombing of Joe Ingalls, Jackie Mears Prison Break, and Harry Walker Murdered. These shows originally aired back on the evenings of April 7th and 28th, and May 5th and June 23rd, 1948, respectively. Tune in again, next Tuesday evening, same time, same place, for another set of thrilling and awesome detective shows, here on Audio Theater. This is Zoe, saying thanks for listening. Till then, have a great one.
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0: Good evening. This is your hostess, Zephyr. 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
2: To look at you, nobody would think you had the guts of a mouse. Honest, kid, you're a sensation.
3: This is just the beginning, Janice, baby. $35 is chicken feed.
2: $35 is dough, folding money.
3: And plenty more, and I could make in a week shoving bundles. What do you say, honey? Let's step out.
2: You don't care how you spend your money, do you, kid?
3: As long as it's on you, Janice, baby. Plenty more. The same way we got this.
2: Then let's wait until you have more.
3: Wait? Why? What for?
2: Never mind the what for. The why I can answer right now. Because I can think of better things to do. You and me. Than sitting in a stuffy club drinking cut liquor. Come here, Johnny.
3: Janice, baby, you don't have to say that more than once. I catch on.

In the interest of good citizenship and law enforcement, we present Crime Does Not Pay, based on the famous Metro-Goldwyn-Mayer series of short subjects. In just a moment, you will hear Kid Shiv, starring Dickie Moore.

0: Now, Crime Does Not Pay, starring Dickie Moore as Johnny Scott in Kid Shiv. The kid grew up in the streets, literally. From the day he first began to play with other children his age, the kid's playground was the street. By the time he was 12, he knew every crack in the sagging sidewalks, the patterns of chipped paint on every refuse can, the twists, the turns, the dramatic and protective darkness of every alley in his neighborhood. The kid was slum-born, slum-raised. By the time he was 16, the kid had become Kid Shiv, with a wicked spring knife which was always on his person. He had a pal, Spike Russell. He ruled the youngsters of the neighborhood without competition, and then the Avalon Club was organized. Kid Shiv and Spike were not members. This could have guaranteed failure. Surprisingly, the club flourished. Tommy Hudson was the president, and Tommy had plans.
1: All right, kids, all right. Meeting's called to order. Anybody want to hear the minutes of the last meeting?
2: Well, we don't bother with them.
3: Second.
1: We know what happened.
4: All in favor?
5: Aye.
1: Anybody against? All right, no minutes. There's only one thing we got to talk about tonight, kids, the block party. Anybody want the floor?
2: I do, Tommy.
1: All right, Cynthia has the floor.
2: Well, all I want to know is, did the committee get the permit from the police department yet?
1: Well, Joey, that was your job.
3: I went to the station house. The sergeant said if we had our parents okay, we could get the permit. I got the forms here. You can get them filled out. That's all.
1: That answer your question, Cynthia?
2: Yes, thank you, Tommy.
1: Now, I don't think we need any other permission, but we got to decide about refreshments and things. Then I...
4: This the Avalon Club?
6: Yeah, sure. Why do you want to know?
1: Yes, what do you want?
4: Me and Spike. We want to belong.
1: Well, you don't live on our block.
4: So what?
1: Well, our constitution says...
4: Next to that. Me and Spike want to belong.
2: You can't.
4: When I want to belong, I belong, see?
1: Well, you have to be proposed and voted on.
6: Yeah, that's your go by.
4: Put my name down. Johnny Scott, Kid Shiv.
1: I can't.
4: You want to have your block party, don't you?
1: We will.
4: Not if it rains, you won't.
2: Then we can put it off a night.
1: You can't keep it from raining.
4: From raining milk bottles, I can.
6: What does he mean by that?
4: And I can keep it from raining water bags from the roofs, too. And I can keep dirt out of the lemonade. And I can keep the lights from getting blown out. Or I can do it the other way around, see? I can make it rain water bags and milk bottles, see? And people's pockets can get slit with this.
6: Holy mackerel!
4: So, okay. So what do you do to save trouble?
1: What do you want? To belong?
4: Don't you know a gag when you hear one? Belong to this sissy outfit? Not to that.
2: Well, what do you want, then?
4: Protection. You pay protection. Everything's okie-dokie, see? You don't, maybe somebody gets cut. Now, ante up. Pay.
1: Where are we going to get money?
4: All of you get allowances, don't you? Okay. Spike?
3: Yeah, kid?
4: Pass the hat, Spike. Take up a collection. I need the dough. I got a heavy date tonight.

0: Hiya, Janice, baby.
1: Oh. Hi, kid.
0: Something wrong, Jan?
1: No, no. Come on in.
0: Thanks. We got a date, ain't we?
1: Do we?
0: I bet your life we do. A date with Trimmins, baby. I got dough.
1: You got dough?
0: Get off the high horse, baby. I got 35 bucks to spend on you.
1: Bedtime stories. 35 cents, maybe.
0: Go on. Count it.
1: For the love of Mike. Where'd you get it?
0: Spike and me took up a collection from the Avalon Club.
1: What for? Their block party?
0: For the protection of their block party. You see, me and Spike explained to them we could sort of protect them from things like milk bottles falling off roofs.
1: Hey, you got ideas, hey?
0: And more than one kind. But this one will do for now.
1: Honest, kid, you're a sensation.
0: This is just the beginning, Janice, baby. 35 bucks is chicken feed.
1: 35 bucks is dough, folding money.
0: And plenty more, and I could make in a week shoving bundles. What do you say, honey? Let's step out.
1: You don't care how you spend your money, do you, kid?
0: As long as it's on you, Janice, baby. Plenty more. The same way I got this.
1: Then let's wait until you have more.
0: Wait? Why? What for?
1: Never mind the what for. The why I can answer right now. Because I can think of better things to do. You and me. And sitting in a stuffy club drinking cut liquor. Come here, Johnny.
0: Janice, baby, you don't have to say that more than once. I catch on. Quick.

0: Good shot.
1: Six in the side pocket.
2: You'll never make it.
1: Half a buck, Spike. Half a buck, says I do.
2: Half a buck. Four bits.
3: Why waste your money, kid? When things are cooking.
1: Janice, baby, what you doing here?
3: Come to see you, darling. I brought a friend.
1: Yeah? Huh. A friend.
3: There's Coney Gibson. Kid Shiv.
4: Hiya, kid.
1: Hi. My pal, Spike Russell.
4: Hiya. I've been hearing about you fellas from Janice.
3: I ran into Coney on the street, kid. I told him about you. He wants to talk business with you.
1: How do I know I want to talk business with him?
3: Listen first, honey. Talk later.
4: I got a scheme. Foolproof.
1: Okay. Put the cues in the rack, Spike. We'll go in the back room.
2: Check.
4: Good.
3: There's a wonderful idea, kid.
1: And this way. Okay, start talking.
4: You don't waste time, do you?
1: I got no time to waste.
3: You two ought to be in business together.
1: I'm listening.
4: Well, it goes like this. I know the fences, you see?
1: Maybe you're a fence yourself.
4: Maybe I am.
2: I remember now. Used to have the hawk shop on Morton Street.
4: Your pal's got a great memory, kid.
1: Yeah, I know. He's great with a jimmy or a sap, too.
4: Yeah, that makes the setup perfect. Look, you started with a neighborhood social club. Janice told me.
1: Right.
4: Well, I can get you into a lot of them. In good neighborhoods, you see? Just dress up, clean up a little, look like you live there, you see?
2: What we got to dress up for?
4: Yeah, so you'll get invited to the kids' homes. House parties.
1: And then what?
4: You case the joints. Three, four nights later, you go back, and you clean the joints out.
3: They'll be doing it, kid. Loads of it.
1: What's the split?
4: 50-50 on what I sell the halls for.
1: What do you say, Spike?
2: I don't know. It's housebreaking. Could be 5-10 years in the can. I don't know.
3: Well, you could try it. If you like it, swell. If not, you can always quit. And it'd be dough. Good dough, kid.
4: Well, I said my piece. Make up your mind, kid.
3: I think it's terrific, kid. A perfect setup. You work from the inside, your fence is in with you. Practically no chance at all. And maybe as much as $400 or $500 a week. We could have lots of fun on dough like that, Johnny.
1: It's okay with me. Spike?
2: You said it, kid. What you want to do is copacetic with me.

0: Okay, Spike?
1: Okay. Let's go.
0: Turn on the lights.
1: You nuts.
0: Put the lights on, the neighbors will think the family's home. Get it?
1: Yeah. I never thought of that.
0: Yeah, that's more like it. Now, let's see. At the party, I went into the bedroom like I was looking for something and hit the wrong room. The old lady's jewelry's in the top left-hand drawer of the dressing table.
1: A dresser?
0: A dressing table. The one with the big mirror and all the bottles. You ought to know by now. This ain't the first job.
1: Yeah, it could be the last.
0: Cut it. You always get shaky.
1: I don't like it. This is too easy.
0: They've all been easy, and you're living off the fat of the land.
1: I don't feel right.
0: Quit worrying. Hey, this joint's got class. Real silver on the table. Heavy as lead, remember?
1: Yeah. Okay. You want I should clean out the dressing table?
0: Yeah. I'll get the silver. And Coney said there ought to be cash in the old man's desk. Well, that was some party. Who'd have thought a girl living in a place like this would fall for a monkey like me?
1: Dames is all the same, kid.
0: Maybe. Except Janice. Come on, let's go, Spike. Get moving. Time's a-wasting.
2: Good band.
0: Yeah, it's the best money you can buy.
2: You're wonderful, Johnny. Young and wonderful.
0: That's me, baby. Hey, you want to go someplace else, honey? This is our night to howl.
2: Whatever you want, kid. I just as leave go home.
0: You tired?
2: Not so you'd notice it.
0: Get your coat, Janice, baby. I'll meet you in the lobby.
2: I'll be there before you know it.
3: Hey, kid.
0: Yeah?
3: You're Johnny Scott, aren't you?
0: Well, what if I am?
3: I have a message for you.
0: Start talking.
3: Spike says the party's over.
0: Spike says... Who are you?
3: Name's Patterson, Scott. You're going to see a lot of me for a while. You know what this is, don't you?
0: Cops. Badge and all. What's Spike got to do with this?
3: Ah, take it easy, kid. It'll be better that way. We traced your last haul right back to the fence. From him to Spike and you.
0: To the fence?
3: Yeah, a man named Gibson. We know he's a fence. We can't prove anything, not yet. But Spike talked. We've been failing you. Want to say goodbye to your girl?
0: No. No.
3: You won't be seeing her for a while. Not for 5 years, maybe. We've got you cold. Right down to fingerprints on the desk you took the cash from.
0: No, I said... Let's get out of here. You got me, I can take my rap, but I don't want to see her. Not until after I get out. And one way or another, I'll get out. Maybe sooner than you think.
4: In just a moment, Crime Does Not Pay will continue with Kid Shiv.

0: Now we continue with Crime Does Not Pay, starring Dickie Moore as Johnny Scott in Kid Shiv. Kid Shiv took his rap. In the face of Spike's story and Coney's evidence, he pleaded guilty and went away. They sent him to a prison farm. Because of his age and his first offense, they spared him the gray walls of the state prison. Instead, there were the endless rows of lettuce, the dullness of unrelieved routine, and the friends he made. Particularly one friend, wily, clever, bespectacled Keeters Lester.
1: Oh, my aching back.
2: What's the beat, Keeters? This is better than the jute mill at the big place, ain't it?
1: Yeah, I suppose, but how I hate lettuce.
2: Okay, so nobody makes you eat the stuff.
1: It's good for you. Got vitamins.
2: Yeah, it says here.
1: Want to get in the game tonight?
2: Not tonight.
1: Oh? You got a date or something?
2: I might have.
1: Blonde or a redhead?
2: Blonde.
1: Hey, watch it, watch it. The screw's looking this way.
2: Let's check. It's okay now. You interested in blondes?
1: But you quit kidding yourself.
2: You see any walls around here?
1: No, I don't mean they ain't there.
2: What I don't see ain't there.
1: No fella I knew. Figured like you're figuring. They got him. They put him upstate. He went stir crazy.
2: They gotta get me first.
1: You ain't kidding.
2: I got a couple of bills to pay for all this lettuce.
1: They can wait.
2: But I can't. I'm going tonight. You coming?
1: Why me?
2: You got brains, you got eyes in the back of your head, and I can trust you.
1: Sure about that?
2: Yeah, sure. Well, how about it?
1: All right. You got a deal.

0: That's a cinch. One more door and we're outside.
1: Gotta have clothes by daylight, these uniforms.
0: Yeah, I got that figured, too. And watch it now. Oh, those lousy crickets. Boy, will I be glad to get away from them.
1: Let me close the door. Well, these jerks sure believe their own malarkey, don't they? No one escapes because no one wants to.
0: Oh, boy, oh, boy. Sure feels good. Outside. That's a ride, cheaters. That's the freight I figured on.

0: Tickets, please. The boxcar special. 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
1: You can't get west fast enough to suit me.
2: Yeah, there's plenty of privacy. You got a whole car to ourselves.
1: Yeah. Us and the snow.
2: Well, what's the program, you kid?
1: We ought to hit my town in about an hour, I figure. So we hop off of this in the yards and beat it to Spike's place. I want to see him.
2: Then?
1: Then? Then the blonde and Janice.
2: What do you want to go see the dame for? Hell of a flatfoot watching her play, sure.
1: Not so quick. They won't miss us for roll call. More important, Janice will have my duds. Like you said, by daylight, we gotta have clothes.

0: Well, where is it?
1: Hold everything. Hold it.
2: That you, Russell?
1: Yeah. Yeah, coming. Who is it?
2: Open up. It's Connie. We got trouble.
1: You bet, Connie. Kid.
3: Yeah, kid. You wasn't expecting me, were you, pigeon? My new pal. Cheaters.
4: Hiya, Stooley. I heard about you.
1: Kid. Gee, it's good to see you. Hey, you got out sooner than I thought. Good behavior, huh? It pays off, I guess. Doing the right thing up there at the farm.
3: You all finished, Spike?
1: Well, I... That is it.
3: All finished singing?
1: What do you mean, singing? I ain't no story.
4: Shut. We know about you.
1: Kid, make this character let me alone.
3: That one's from me, too.
1: Somebody framed me. Somebody told you I sang. I didn't.
3: Save it. Up at the farm, we learn how to take care of characters like you. My pal, my best friend. Best thing you did was to save your own hide, giving me to the cops.
1: I didn't, I tell you, I didn't.
3: Shut up. I know.
4: He makes me sick. How long are we gonna hang around here, kid?
3: Not long, not long at all.
1: No, not the ship. Not the ship.
3: We stopped off, Cheetahs and me, on the way here from the railroad yards. We picked up my shiv, or I stashed it last year. But I ain't lost my touch. I tried throwing it on the way here. I didn't lose my touch, did I, Cheetah?
4: You sure didn't.
1: Kid, we grew up on the same block. Well, we made the grade together. Don't cut me, kid. Don't cut me.
3: Yeah, we made the grade. And you give me the shove down the grade. I ought to give it to you.
1: No, kid. Look, I'll get out of town. I'll get out of the country. Let me live, kid. Let me live.
4: Finish it, kid. This jerk is dead, but he ain't got sense enough to lie down.
3: He'll lie down. For old time's sake, Spike.
1: Yeah, kid. Yeah.
3: For old time's sake. You get it in the throat.
1: I get it.
3: And that's that.
4: Let's get out of here, kid.
3: Wait a minute. I gotta wipe the blade off first. No sense letting it get rusty.

0: I told you, Chief, there's not a flatfoot in sight. They ain't missed us yet.
1: Now, fella, your dame better have your clothes around. We're sitting ducks in these outfits. It's getting light outside.
0: Yeah, she'll have the clothes. Now, look. That's her door there. You got it?
1: You got it.
0: Watch the stairs. Anything shows, don't ring the bell. Come in. I'll leave the door on the latch. And I'll call you as soon as I've talked to her. Okay?
1: Yeah, okay. You get going.
2: Just a minute. Just a minute.
0: Hiya, Janice, baby.
3: Kid, where'd you come from?
0: What do you suppose? And without permission. Baby, you look like $1,000,000 even so early in the morning.
3: I can't stay here. This is the first place they'll look.
0: Well, they ain't missed us yet. And I ain't staying.
3: Then what'd you come for, darling?
0: Some clothes. For me and a pal of mine is watching the stairs. And my kick. You got my word, ain't you, baby?
3: Yeah, kid. You've changed. You're tougher.
0: You learn how up there. Come here, baby. Like old times, huh?
3: Yeah, I guess so.
0: Well, let me pick a suit and stuff for Cheaters. Then I'll call him. He can dress out here while I'm in the other room.
3: No, let me get the clothes from in there.
0: Janice! A guy, it's Tony. Let me get the clothes from in there, you lousy double-crossing dame.
3: Kid, please, you gotta understand. He said he'd send me up, too.
4: Hey, what's going on here? Hey, Janice, what's the matter?
3: No, kid, don't do it.
0: You, Tony, wake up. I want you to know who gave it to you.
4: Let me out of this thing.
0: You
4: what's
0: sold
4: that?
0: Me up the river. Give me to the cops, and then you take my girl.
4: Your girl, you jerk kid. She was mine all the time.
0: And then you got my dough. She was yours all the time. So that was your racket.
4: No, kid, no. Put away the ship.
0: You're done, done. When I cut a man, he dies slow. But he dies.
3: I gotta get away. Murder. I can't stay.
0: Get away from that door. Get away. Cheaters, get in here.
3: Gotta get away. Connie's dying. I gotta get away.
0: You got trouble, kid. Connie, the fence in there. I gave it to her. Now her.
4: I told you, dames is poison, kid.
3: Kid, Johnny, don't hurt me. Don't hurt me. No.
0: Pretty face. Lion mouth. No more lipstick. Just blood. Well, what are you waiting for? Will you finish it, kid? Finish it. Huh. It's done. I'm done. We're all done.
4: Finish the dame. You don't want to leave nobody to talk?
0: What do I care? Well, no, I didn't.
4: You're nuts. You're complete nuts.
0: Cheaters. Call the cops.
4: Now, I knew you were crazy.
0: I told you something. You want what I gave her. Call them. Pick up the phone. Call them. And beat it. You'll have a start. They'll have me. They won't worry none about you. They get you. You can tell them you saw me do it. That I went crazy or something. You'll get off easier than me. Oh, call them. Call them quick before I lose my nerve and cut both of us. Call them. You hear me? Call them now. Tell them... Kid should have just cut up his past. And he got no future.

0: Now here in person is Dickie Moore.
1: There's a great deal of truth in Kid Shiv's story. There's truth in the fact that he took what seemed to be the easy way out of a bad environment. There's truth in the fact that he was helped along the way by male and female hoodlums whose prototypes exist in actual events. And there's truth in the fact that the kid, like so many young men, found no help when he was put away. That he was given no retraining toward a useful life. But the most tragic truth of all is that society as a whole loses many potentially good citizens when it fails to open up the right roads to such a large segment of our youth. In the end, for society as well as for the criminal, crime does not pay.
0: Thank you, Mr. Moore. 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Technical advisor is Burton B. Turkus. The events, characters, and names used in the story you've just heard are fictitious. Any similarity is purely coincidental. This is Bob Williams speaking.

0: Crime does not pay.
1: Nice going, Annie. Very nice. You're terrific.
2: It's easy with a rifle, Frank. Here, watch. Anyhow, tin cans on a fence don't move.
1: Moving targets, huh, Annie?
2: Yeah.
1: All right, now look what I rigged up yesterday.
2: What?
1: You see, here, look. You pull the rope here. Right?
2: Yeah.
1: And way off there, a can swings like a pendulum. Right?
2: Hey, that's better. Okay, let's see. There's nothing to it.
1: You folks must have named you for Annie Oakley.
2: Like I said, Frankie, with a rifle, it's a cinch. Watch me with a pistol now. Okay. Start the can swinging.
1: Yeah, check.
2: Here I go. One and two and... How am I doing, boy?
1: Oh, baby, you are a genius with a gun. Another couple of weeks and we'll be going places.
2: Weeks? What's the matter with right now? If I can hit tin cans at this distance, a guard at a bank ought to be easy as the side of a barn.
0: In the interest of good citizenship and law enforcement, we present Crime Does Not Pay, based on the famous Metro-Goldwyn-Mayer series of short subjects. In just a moment, you will hear Two Gun Annie, starring Joan Loring.

0: Now, Crime Does Not Pay, starring Joan Loring as Ann Armistead in Two Gun Annie. It was strange somehow, at least to those who knew her. Ann was a small girl, light brown hair, nice features, a pretty girl. More, Ann had every advantage of a decent upbringing and a nice home. Her father, Martin Armistead, widowed when Ann was quite young, was a school teacher. Respectability was the keynote of his life and of Ann's. All of which made it seem hardly within the realm of possibility that her father should have trouble with Ann. Still, the trouble came to the point where the father faced his daughter in the living room and spoke to her in no uncertain terms.
1: It's beyond my comprehension, Ann. I know what you've been up to, but I can't believe it. What do you know
2: I've been up to, Dad?
1: You were involved with the hot rods on the road Saturday night. You were at the roadside rest until after 2 a.m.
2: So what? What if I was? And how do you know this anyway? Did you see me?
1: One question at a time, Ann. I know because Joe Barlow saw you from his prowl car and came to me about it.
2: Joe Barlow should mind his own business.
1: It is his business, Ann. He's a policeman. I never thought you would be a policeman's business, Ann.
2: So we were speeding. We weren't risking anybody's neck but our own. There wasn't another car on the road.
1: Stop it, Ann. You're a senior at high school. You know better. Even if you haven't any sense of responsibility, you ought to know
2: better than... I don't want any sense of responsibility. I want to have some fun.
1: Do you call it having fun when you put me to shame before the whole town?
2: Let the town mind its own business.
1: Perhaps when a teacher can't control his own child, it is the town's business. It may follow from that that he can't control other people's children, even in the classroom.
2: Oh, cut it out, Dad. You can't get around me that way, and you know it.
1: What do I have to do with you, Ann? Lock you in your room?
2: Try it and see what happens. I'll be 18 in a month. You'll lose me as an income tax deduction man.
1: Ann, I order you to stop your present behavior.
2: Save it, Dad. You're just talking.
1: Oh, am I? Well, then you listen, young lady. I've done my best for you since your mother died. You've never wanted for anything. You've had plenty of freedom. Maybe I should have seen to it that you were taught more self-control. I don't know. But I'll tell you this.
2: Oh.
1: I know you're a leader among the crowd that drives these jalopies and raises General Ned around town. And if you don't quit them now, I'll turn you over to Joe Barlow myself the day you're 18.
2: All finished, Dad?
1: In more ways than one.
2: Okay. Then I'm going out. Got a date with Frankie.
1: I warn you,
2: Save it, Dad. You said your piece, now I'll say mine. Before I give you or anybody a chance to turn me in, I'll leave this one-horse town forever. Take it or leave it, Dad.

0: sick of it, Frankie. I just won't take any more. I won't. I won't.
1: Well, what do you think? You think I like this town? Or what I'm doing, Annie Pye? Jerking sodas for a bunch of kids in jeans? Great for excitement, I don't think.
0: What brought you here in the first place, then?
1: The railroad. This was as far from hometown as my dough would take me.
0: Well, you've been making money. Why do you stick?
1: On account of a little babe with light brown hair who was afraid of nothing. Not even of me.
0: Afraid of you, Frankie? You're the only man in town.
1: You can say that again.
0: Hey, how fast did we go last night?
1: Last night I went 65. Now, what'll you bet I can get her up to 70?
0: Go on, try it. You think she'll hold together?
1: I tightened the bailing wire this morning. Ready now? Hold on, baby. Here we go.
0: Wow.
1: Shut the radiator. Couldn't take it.
0: But the needle went to 72. It
1: 72,
0: was wonderful,
1: huh?
0: Right?
1: No,
0: yeah, it was just wonderful. Boy, when we roll like that, it's out of this world.
1: Well, you sure like speed, don't you, Annie Pye?
0: I like anything that'll get me out of this jump and far, far away. Oh, Frankie, I'm so bored. I'm so darn bored. Except when we do things like that.
1: Now, honey, take it easy, huh? Now, just settle down for a minute, because I want to talk to you.
0: Now you sound like my father.
1: I don't feel like your father.
0: You don't act like him. Oh, Frankie.
1: Do you mean it, baby, about getting out of this town?
0: Like I never meant anything in my whole life. I want to get away. Get to a big city, maybe. Get my hands on some dough, real money.
1: How's your patience, Ann?
0: Patience? What for?
1: Bowie, we might have to take more of this before we could really get away.
0: Hey, you sound like you had a plan.
1: I have. Now listen, I could go back home.
0: Yeah?
1: Tell the family I came back because I'm married and broke. They'd give me the money to send for you. That'd be the first step.
0: Yeah?
1: After that, we could go on and we could plan. We could make real plans. You and me together, Annie Pye, we could go places.
0: All right, Frankie. I'll be 18 next month. I'll be on my own. Send for me then, Frankie. And I'll take the first train going your way.

0: Frankie?
1: Hey!
0: Frankie, here I am!
1: Man, it's good to see you, baby. You look terrific.
0: I feel terrific. I'm here.
2: What about your old man?
0: Oh, I had it out with him. Told him I was going bye-bye. He didn't say much, just looked sad around the edges.
2: Uh-huh.
0: Hey, I'm free, Frankie. Where do we go from here?
2: Oh, we go to my folks' place. For a while, anyway. Hey. Here. Put this on.
0: A wedding ring?
2: Yeah, check. I told him you're my wife. Next couple of days, if we have time, we can drive over to a justice and make it legal, huh?
0: Frankie.
2: Now, come on. Come on, Annie Pie. The jalopy's waiting. Time's a wasting. We got things to do, you and me.
0: See if I'm a good student when you're the teacher.
2: Uh-huh. Hey, nice going, Annie. Very nice. You're terrific.
0: It's easy with a rifle, Frank. Watch. Anyhow, tin cans on a fence don't move.
2: Moving targets, Annie. All right. Now, look what I rigged up yesterday.
0: Yeah?
2: You
0: what?
2: See here, look. You pull her up here, see?
0: Yeah.
2: And way off there, see? A can swings like a pendulum.
0: Hey, that's better. Okay. Let's see. Oh, there's nothing to it.
2: Sister, your folks must have named you for Annie Oakley.
0: Like I said, Frankie, with a rifle, it's a cinch. Okay, watch me with a pistol now. Okay. Start the can swinging.
2: Yeah. Check.
0: Here I go.
2: Huh?
0: One, two, and... How am I doing,
2: boy?
0: Oh,
2: you're a genius with a gun, baby. Another couple of weeks and we'll be going places.
0: Weeks? Well, what's the matter with right now? If I can hit tin cans at this distance, a guard at a bank ought to be as easy as the side of the barn.
3: Why, Ann, whatever. Where are you two going this time of morning?
2: We're going hunting, Mom. Deer season opens today.
3: Well, the slacks are all right, Ann, but... Well, I must say you look like a boy with that baseball cap and all.
2: That's the idea, Mom.
3: Now, why would a young man want his wife to look like a boy?
2: Well, the fellas might kid me too much. You know, who takes his wife along, honey?
0: You do, darling.
2: Don't I, though?
3: Both of you be careful. More people get killed in accidents. Here, Anne, wear this.
0: Your red scarf? But, Ma, when
3: then nobody will mistake you for an animal. There. Red goes well with your coloring.
2: Let's go, Annie Pie.
3: No breakfast?
0: Oh, we'll be all right. We're going through town. Frank says the hunting is better over in that direction. Don't you, Frankie?
2: Hmm? Oh, yeah, sure. Well, goodbye, Mom. Don't worry. We're going to be fine.
4: Look out, he's got a gun! Look out, he's
2: going to
4: shoot us!
2: All right, shut up, everybody. Shut up now, do you hear me? First man opens his mouth, gets it. See my partner's guns? He's got an itchy finger. Now keep him covered, kid, while I get the cash.
0: You bet, fella. We said don't move.
3: Shut up, lady. You're not hurt. Shut up, everybody.
2: All right, kid. I got all the cash. Let's go. Boy, there should be a run on this bank this afternoon. Huh?
3: They're starting.
2: Yeah.
3: Quick, before they turn on the alarm.
2: Okay. How much you think we got, Annie Fry?
0: We'll count it later. Good hunting, though. Hey, you think they knew?
2: Ah, no, not a chance. Hey, there goes the alarm.
0: Keep driving. I'll watch behind. Let me get rid of your Ma's red scarf. They'll be describing it all over in half an hour.
2: But we'll be out of the state.
0: Hey, Frankie, police car taking off after us.
2: That was fast.
0: Slow down a minute. Slow down. Don't worry, like I say. They can catch us anyway. They got souped up motors. Good. Hold steady now. Boy, my aunt.
2: And don't kill anybody.
0: You think I'm crazy? I just want to... Oh, I missed. Both hands. One more try. They're getting closer.
2: They're shooting at us.
0: Well, did you think they wouldn't? Hold everything, Frankie. I can't miss this time. Hey, I got him. Right front tire. Blew right off the rim. Speed up, Frankie. We're in the clear. Now they'll never catch us.
5: In just a moment, Crime Does Not Pay will continue with Two Gun Annie.

0: completely. The police car, its tires shot out by Ann's marksmanship, abandoned the chase. Ann and Frankie drove into the next state, to the outskirts of a big city. There, excited, tired, they left their jalopy well hidden in a small wood, but not before Ann had exchanged her boy's attire for a sweater and skirt. Then they walked into the heart of the city, found a furnished room, and settled down. A week passed. The excitement began to disappear. Another week, and another. By the end of the month, with pursuit apparently a thing of the past, Ann and Frank ventured into the streets in daylight as well as at night. Late one afternoon, in a quiet residential neighborhood.
1: Frankie?
2: Uh-huh?
1: How much do we have left? Of the money, I mean.
2: Enough.
1: Oh, now you bought me clothes, we've been to nightclubs. How much is left?
2: Well, you counted it with me. You know how much we had in the first place.
1: Oh, I see. We're almost broke, huh?
2: Yeah, check, Annie Pie.
1: We better start thinking about getting some more.
2: Oh, we'll need a car for that.
1: Well, that should be pretty easy. Only this time, no jalopy, a real car.
2: Why not a heap?
1: A real car doesn't sway. Not as much, anyway. I don't want to waste bullets like the last
3: time. Annie Pie, you're terrific.
1: Thanks, Frankie.
2: Any special kind of car you're thinking of?
1: Yeah, a heavy one.
2: Heavy?
1: Yeah, see, like that sedan over there.
2: Yeah. Looks like there's plenty of speed under that hood, huh?
1: Yeah. I wonder... Come on, Frankie.
2: Now what?
1: Neighborhood like this, people have a tendency to get careless a little. Oh, they sure do. Look.
2: Yeah, I see the keys.
1: Hanging right in the lock on the dashboard.
2: Hmm?
1: Oh, it's practically an invitation.
2: Isn't it, though?
1: Do we?
2: We do. It's a keen job, this one, huh?
1: You can say that again.
2: Where to, madame?
1: The house, Franklin.
2: The house?
1: There's certain equipment we don't want to leave behind, including the firearms. And the young gentleman's outfit that fits me so well.

0: gas, sir? How many gallons?
1: 5 will do it, mister.
0: Will you turn off your ignition, please, because...
2: Sorry, mister. As you can see, it's not your gas we're after.
0: Mister, tell the boy to put that gun away.
1: Why, when I told him to check it out in the first place? I do like the kid says, see?
0: Well, there's not much in the register. Please don't...
2: Get moving. If it's not in the register, it's someplace. Filling station big as this always has plenty of dough around on Saturday.
3: Yes, sir. Yes, ma'am. What may we do for you?
1: We want a room. What have you got?
3: Well, sir...
2: We've driven a long way today. Anything with a bath will do.
3: Sorry, ma'am. There's nothing left with bath.
1: Well, how much without?
3: There's nothing left without either, sir.
1: Did you hear that, dear?
2: I heard. Not very hospitable, is he?
1: No. Now, don't you think you could be more accommodating if you were in his place, dear?
2: Oh, I know I could.
3: Now, see here.
2: You see here.
3: A gun.
2: 2 of them. And they talk loud if they have to.
1: You want to know what they say?
3: Yes, sir.
1: They say, get into the office. My wife will mind the desk for you. Go on, get back into the office with me. Open the safe. Where are a couple of guests you're going to pay to get to leave?
4: Lots of power under that hood. How I'd love to let her out.
2: But you won't. Not past the limit yet. No traffic cops this trip.
4: Check. Annie Pye, did you ever see a scared rabbit like that hotel clerk?
2: What a waste of time. $500 in the safe, and look at the chances we took.
4: Well, chances are part of this business, Annie Pye. It's like the big businessmen say, the calculated risk.
2: Yeah, sure, but the profit's got to be worth the risk.
4: A meaning, baby?
2: That the First National Bank over in White Oak is just begging for a heist.
4: We didn't do so good at the first job in a bank.
2: Because we were green. We didn't figure on the time lock on the boss. This time we're really planning it. This is going to be a real haul.
1: Not a soul around. Perfect.
2: 8:40. He'll be along any minute.
1: Cashier?
2: Right. He opens up, locks the door behind him. A couple of minutes later, his assistant comes in. Same routine. Just like I told you yesterday. Time lock opens the vault at 8:55 sharp. We'll have 5 minutes to clean out the joint.
1: Watch it, Annie. Here he comes.
2: Check and double check. Mind if we come in with you, mister?
5: I'm sorry. The bank isn't open until 9.
1: Yeah, get in. Shut the door. Your regular routine. This ain't no cat pistol.
2: Mine neither.
5: Yes, of course.
1: All right, move fast now. Come on.

0: open the cages.
1: But they are open.
0: You know what I mean. Pull that switch. I want the alarm off before I clean out the teller's cages.
1: You know your business, don't you? Here you are.
0: All right, now face to the wall. As soon as your partner comes in, here's what I want you to...
2: He's at the door.
0: Yeah. What a surprise he's in for.
3: Morning, Arthur.
1: Oh.
2: You got early customers over against the wall. Go on, move.
1: Yeah, yes, of course.
2: All right, Frankie, clean out the cages.
4: It's an easy 15 grand here in cash, kid.
2: There'll be more in the vault.
1: The vault? You can't open it until 11 o'clock.
2: Save it, Smarty. We know the time lock goes off at 8:55, and you know the combination.
1: No, Arthur, you can't give it to them.
2: That'll take care of him for a while. We intend to have that vault open, Mr. Cashier.
1: And I have every intention of opening it. I don't especially care for a blow like that one. May I help him?
2: You may not.
1: He's bleeding badly. A gun barrel is a nasty weapon to hit a man.
2: Shut up or you'll get it, too.
4: Already on the vault, kid.
2: All right, you. Downstairs, the vault.
1: Certainly. This way.
0: An obliging punk, isn't he?
1: Oh, we don't mind. After all, we're insured, you know, and we're a national bank. We have plenty of resources. Only fools like my assistant would argue with loaded revolvers. Isn't that right?
2: Stop talking. Get the vault open. Open it, you hear, and shut up, or we'll leave you inside it after we clean it out. Get moving now.

0: What are you doing?
1: I'm hungry, honey. Coffee and hamburger do good right now. How about you?
0: Well, I suppose. I'd feel better if we had a few more miles between us and White Oak before we stopped.
1: Well, they won't expect us to stop this close. You get it?
0: Uh-huh. Leave the hall in the car?
1: Yeah, why not? Now, who'd expect to find 15 G's in cash and 25 more in securities in a parked car? Some haul, huh, Annie Pye?
0: 40,000, not bad.
1: Not bad at all.
0: Let's go.
1: Now, tell me, can you figure it, Annie Pye?
0: What?
1: With dough lying around like that loose in banks. People taking jobs in joints like this.
0: I wonder what they do for excitement.
1: A drive-in movie, I guess. Hit yourself to a stool, Annie Pye.
0: Hey, that smells good.
1: Sure.
0: Maybe
1: does.
0: I am hungry.
2: Morning, folks.
0: Hi, morning.
1: It's likely afternoon, isn't it?
2: Not till afternoon. What'll it be?
1: A couple with and coffee.
2: Any wheat cakes? I'll find out. Here, let me give you the set of... How about some coffee right away?
1: Good idea.
2: You come far this morning?
0: Not too far.
2: Is that your car out there?
1: Yeah, smooth, ain't it? Huh?
2: Oh, sure is.
0: Why do you ask?
2: Well, youngsters like you usually have jalopies, not big sedans like
1: that
2: one.
1: No, that was my father's. He got a new one. He gave me that one.
2: You're lucky. Wish I had a father like that. Excuse me, I'll ask the cook about the wheat cakes.
0: Coffee's good, isn't it, Frankie?
1: Sure is.
2: Hello? Is Sergeant Kurowski there? Margaret. No, I'm working this morning. Look, Dave, I think I got him here. The kids who stuck up the bank in White Oak this morning. The FBI called before, gave a description, told us to call you. Their car's a maroon sedan, right year, right make. Only the young one's a girl. She must have been wearing slacks. Okay, I'll try to hold him. Only tell those G-men to hurry, will you? I think she's got a gun in her purse.
0: Say, how long does it take to make fresh wheat cake batter?
2: Well, cook's very fussy about it, and he was upset because the old stuff was sour.
1: Take a burger, Ann. Let's get going.
0: Yeah, tell him to kill the wheats and make me a burger.
2: Okay, if that's what you want.
0: Hey, what's up, sister?
3: All right, you kids, reach.
4: What? Such a stick-up?
3: FBI. That was a national bank in White Oak. We've got your cold, kids, thanks to this lady here.
0: She kept us here. She phoned the cops and kept us
3: here. Don't touch that purse.
4: No, Annie, don't.
0: Nobody takes me in. Not even my own father could do that.
3: I'm sorry. It's just your arm. We don't like to shoot kids, but your shooting days are over. You should have been quicker on the draw.
4: I didn't touch no gun. I didn't.
0: Frank, you louse. You rotten filthy.
3: All right, save it, both of you. That assistant cashier... You fractured his skull. He died an hour ago. You're both due for a murder rap.
0: Oh.
3: All right, let's get going. The only party who comes out of this ahead is that lady back at the counter. The insurance company posted a reward half an hour ago.
5: Crime does not pay. Joan Loring, who starred as Ann Armistead in Two Gun Annie, will be back with you in just a moment.

0: Now here in person is Joan Loring.
1: To me, at least, the story of Anne Armistead and Frank Winfield is a revealing one. Both young people came from good homes. Anne especially seemed to have every opportunity to grow into a fine woman, a good citizen. Still, they went, in the old expression, they went wrong. Where and why? Examination of both their stories gives us one important clue. Both of them felt their lives were dull, that they needed excitement and a chance for adventure. This feeling is part and parcel of youth. But for Anne and Frank, there was no provision for working off that extra steam. There was no program, no plan. There was no guidance for them. The older generation failed them, as it's failing in so many communities across this nation with disastrous results. That's why, in the last analysis, Anne and Frank sought the release which leads only to the final lesson, that crime does not pay.
0: Thank you, Miss Loring. 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Technical advisor is Burton B. Turkus. The events, characters, and names used in the story you've just heard are fictitious. Any similarity is purely coincidental. This is Bob Williams speaking.

0: Crime does not pay.
1: How long are we going to hang around here, Stan?
2: I'm giving him 5 more minutes.
1: Nice wood, nice bricks, lovely roofing. They'll look good on a school and better on the kind of house we're investing in.
2: What's the laugh? I told those bums to have men here.
1: Well, I didn't mean nothing, Stan. They wouldn't dare not send the men over.
2: It looks like they're daring. What are they? Nothing but a bunch of 2-for-a-nickel dumbheads who can lay bricks or put up a roof.
1: Well, don't get sore at me, Stan. I ain't done nothing.
2: I've waited for them long enough. Come on, Hod. We're going places.
1: Anything you say, boss.
2: I say we're going to find out who's running things around here. And if the answer ain't Stan Dawson, somebody's going to get hurt. Somebody's going to get hurt. Bad.
0: In the interest of good citizenship and law enforcement, we present Crime Does Not Pay, based on the famous Metro-Goldwyn-Mayer series of short subjects. In just a moment, you will hear Building Blocks, starring Richard Durr.

0: Now, Crime Does Not Pay, starring Richard Durr as Stan Dawson in Building Blocks. At the turn of the century, the term was graft. Today, the term is racket. 50 years ago, misappropriation of public funds was a practice confined to a few corrupt politicians. Today, such activity is part and parcel of organized crime, founded on the same methods which enabled the underworld to creep into so much of everyday life. Intimidation, terror, and death. Stan Dawson was considered a smart cookie in the district where he operated. He and his lieutenant, Hod Westby, were unknown to the vast majority of the plain people in whose midst they lived. They certainly were unknown to Tom Benson, Whitey Walker, and their comrades in the building trades until the day when Tom, Whitey, and the rest of the union board met to discuss new work for which contracts had just been signed.
1: All right, man, discussion's open.
2: Tom?
1: Whitey Walker has the floor.
2: Just a question, Mr. Chairman. Will the new school building mean bigger income to the union?
1: Well, it can and it may not.
2: How so?
1: Well, it seems to me if putting up the new school means just a few jobs, then the men working on it, well, they'll be only paid-up members. It won't bring in any more dues. But if there are a lot of jobs, well, men behind in their dues will be paying up and will be taking in more new members, too.
2: Yeah. Well, has anybody seen the plans? How big a job is it?
1: The plans are filed at the city hall. Plenty big, Whitey. Plenty.
2: Then it should be good for a lot of people.
3: If you're talking about the new school, it'll be good for you, if you fellas do like I ask.
1: This is a private meeting, gentlemen. Strangers are not allowed.
3: Get him, Hod. Strangers not allowed.
4: Yeah, get him. The big shot.
2: You want to see us? Wait outside.
3: Shut up, you.
4: You heard the boss, didn't you?
3: I said shut up. I came here for a purpose. You listen.
2: Do we have to take this, Tom?
1: I don't see why.
3: You'll see why. Now, listen. I'm Stan Dawson. This is Hod Westby.
2: Never heard of you.
3: You have now, smart guy. And if you know what's good for you, you'll listen, see? Accidents have happened before on new buildings. Guys can get killed on scaffolds.
1: We don't have to listen to your threats, Mr. Dawson, whoever you may be.
3: Sit down, shut up.
1: I'm the chairman here.
3: Now, get this. I'm running the building trades racket in this town, see? Okay, you get it now, do you? Well, get this, too. I'm declaring myself in on the new school. Truckman's organization has learned its lesson. They're cooperating with me, see? Tell them, Hod.
4: A truckload of bricks can make an awful mess of a man. When the steering gear goes bad, all of a sudden.
3: Understand? Okay. So here's the pitch. The truckers will see to it that I get the building materials where I want them. You characters are going to see to it that I get the labor to build me some nice places out of that material when and where I want it. Everybody on the school job donates one day's work to me, Stan Dawson. You'll be on the city payroll, but you'll work for me. You'll work for me, that is, if you know what's good for you. I'll let you know when and where. What you're so surprised about. Look at them, Hod. A real bunch of dummies. They never heard of this racket before.

0: Okay, okay, Mr. Dodge. You got the lot, 6 of them. I'll pay cash.
1: I think you ought to understand, Mr. Dawson, the land and that development is reasonable because building materials are so scarce hereabouts.
0: I'll worry about the building materials. You give me the lots. How much?
1: $50 apiece, be all right.
0: $300 cash. I'll take title right away. Mr. Dodge, I'm a fast operator. I'm going to have houses on those lots before you can say I'm a bricklayer.
1: Mr. Dawson?
0: Drop in any place. The carpenters will take care of it for me.
2: Okay, Mr. Dawson. They usually like the wood off in one corner of the lot. Like about here?
0: Then start unloading. Hart will give you a hand, won't you, Hart?
3: Me? Handle them planks?
0: Oh, you're big and strong, aren't you, Hart? And if that driver's nice enough to deliver us a load of lumber to this lot, like he's going to deliver bricks tomorrow and roofing the day after, like we planned, the least we can do is give him a hand unloading, see?
4: How long are we going to hang around here, Stan?
0: I'm giving him 5 minutes more.
4: Nice wood, nice bricks, lovely roofing. They'll look good on a school and better on the kind of house we're investing in.
0: What's the land? I told those bums to have men here.
4: Well, I didn't mean nothing, Stan. They wouldn't dare not send men over.
0: Looks like they're daring. What are they? Nothing but a bunch of two-for-a-nickel dumbheads who can lay bricks and put up a roof.
4: Well, don't get sore at me, Stan. I ain't done nothing.
0: I've waited for them long enough. Come on, Hart. We're going places.
4: Yeah. Anything you say, boss.
0: I say we're going to find out who's running things around here. If the answer ain't Stan Dawson, somebody's going to get hurt. Somebody's going to get hurt. Bad. Okay, Benson, you too, Walker.
5: Oh, it's you, Dawson.
6: Why don't you and your hoodlum shut that door, Dawson, with yourselves on the outside?
0: Still a wise guy, aren't you, Walker?
6: Wise enough not to play ball with bums like you.
5: Should I let him have it, boss?
0: Not yet, Hart. But he'll learn. They all do.
7: State your business, Dawson, and
0: you
7: get
0: know
7: out.
0: My business. I want this union to assign men to my jobs.
7: Are you prepared to pay the regular scale?
0: Are you kidding?
6: Look, Dawson, we're not sending any men from the school job over to your lots on city time. Get it through your thick head.
0: Save the name-calling, Walker. We've got special treatment for characters like you.
6: I've been laying bricks for 20 years. Hoodlums don't scare me.
3: Let me have a
0: I'll handle this. Now get this straight, Benson. I bought me some lots, see? The truck driver's got sense. When I tell him one load a day gets delivered to my lots, by mistake, they do like they're told. So I got all the material I need. From roof to plumbing. From flooring to electric fixtures. The city will never miss this stuff. Now, I want that material put together into houses on my lots. I want your men to do that building one day a week each while they're on the city payroll, period. Get those men on my jobs, Benson, and I ain't kidding. That's all. Come on, Hart.

0: Tom.
1: Yes, dear?
0: What's wrong, Tom?
1: Nothing, Grace, nothing. And what'd you do that for?
0: Because I want to talk to you, dear.
1: What about?
0: I want to know what's been on your mind these past few weeks.
1: Well, not a thing, Grace. Not a thing.
0: That's not so. I've been married to you for 15 years. I know when something's wrong. Is it the school job?
1: School's going up fine. Lots of men working. Good thing for the whole town.
0: Is there graft, Tom?
1: I suppose so. The city contract.
0: But I thought you and the union were going to fight graft, Tom.
1: We are.
0: But...
1: No, but...
0: There is. Someplace. There's something wrong, and I mean to find out what it is. I'll get it.
1: No, I'll go.
0: Very well, Tom, but you don't get off that easily.
2: Hi, Benson.
3: Yeah, hiya.
1: I'll see you at the office.
2: You'll see us here.
1: Now, keep out of my home.
2: Don't be childish, Benson. That's better. Nice of you to invite us in.
3: Yeah, real nice.
1: What do you want?
2: Workman. In my house. You know that, Benson.
0: Is anything wrong, Tom? Oh, excuse me.
2: You can stay, lady.
3: Yeah, you can stay.
1: Grace, go back into the living room.
2: I said she stays.
0: But I don't understand.
1: Not necessary.
2: Oh, but it is. You see, Mrs. Benson, your husband is refusing to cooperate with a building contractor's protective association, of which I happen to be president. And my friend here is executive secretary.
0: The Contractors Protective Association? What's that?
2: We protect contractors against unions like your husband's that refuse to let men work on certain jobs.
0: Tom? You don't let men work? Well, that's not
2: You right. don't understand. This isn't a legitimate job.
0: But the contractors... You better tell me, Tom.
2: Go on, Benson. Tell her about it the way you see it.
1: This man has stolen building materials from the school job. He wants the union to send men over to build for him while they're on city time. Well, that's stealing, too, and we'll have no part of it.
0: So this is why you... Tom, I think these men are leaving.
2: That's only your husband's way of telling the story, Mrs. Benson. Oh, I think you'll see it all differently in a few minutes.
0: Let go of me.
1: Take your hands off my wife.
4: Work him over, huh?
5: With pleasure.
1: Why, you...
4: Hold it still and quiet, lady.
0: No.
4: You're supposed to know.
5: You dirty rotten...
6: Save your breath. You'll need it. Oh.
0: Tom.
4: Attaboy, huh?
0: Tom.
4: Take him. Oh. Break a rib or two.
0: Oh, Tom.
1: Oh. Well, that do it, boss?
2: Yeah, yeah, okay.
0: Tom, darling.
2: Shut up, you. I want your husband to hear this. I'm going to say it only once. Now, this is an order, Benson. I want men on my lots. Get them over there. Understand? No men. And your wife gets what you got with trimmings. In fact, get over to my place yourself Monday, A.M. That's all. You know what's good for you. You'll do like you're told. Let's go, Hod.
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0: Now we continue with Crime Does Not Pay, starring Richard Durr as Stan Dawson in Building Blocks. The Benson household was an angry and fearful place after Stan and Hodge slammed the door behind them. Grace helped her husband to his bed, torn between fear for him and anger at the men who dared to terrorize decent people in this manner. Tom nursed his bruises, controlled his anger, and found himself full of fear for Grace. The following Monday, Tom made up his mind and led some of his friends to Stan Dawson's lots to begin work on the new houses. It was a day or two later, back on the job at the new school building, that Whitey stopped Tom on the scaffolding.
1: Just a minute, Tom.
2: I gotta get up to the next level.
1: You can talk a minute.
2: I can't. I gotta hurry.
1: Why? Because you wasted time on Dawson's lot the other day?
2: So what if I did?
1: Look, Tom, you're the boss in our local. The other men follow you. And you're leading in the wrong direction, Tom. Why?
2: None of your business. Now let me get up above.
1: It is my business. Like a lawyer says, you're compounding a felony. I asked my neighbor's boy about that. He looked it up in a law book he studied.
2: It's still my business.
1: Well, so long as you drag other guys in with you, it's everybody's business. I'm sore, Tom. I'm not going to stand for it.
2: The truckmen are.
1: I know about them. I don't know why they're doing it. But it still doesn't mean you can do the exact opposite from what we decided at the board meeting.
2: Well, maybe I know why the truckmen are doing what they're doing.
1: I don't care why they are doing anything.
2: Whitey, that shiner I was wearing, the tape on my ribs right now. You think I fell off a ladder, maybe?
1: Maybe you did.
2: And maybe I took a beating.
1: It wouldn't be the first time. In the old days,
2: Days, I didn't have a wife.
1: Look, I know Grace, Tom. If Grace knew what you're doing...
2: Grace doesn't know about anybody except me.
1: Well, that's what I'm saying. If Grace knew what was happening, she'd be as sore as I am. Why don't you tell her?
2: She's scared enough now.
1: Well, she'd be a little more scared, but you could talk to the guys. They'd go along with you.
2: They got families, too.
1: Nuts, Tom. I think you've gone chicken. Well, you can stock this in your craw for what it's worth. No two-bit hoodlum is going to make Whitey Walker do anything he don't want to do. Take it or leave it.

0: Well, Benson, nice to see you working here.
1: Me? Is it?
0: Sure. It's always nice to see a man who gets wise. Isn't it, Hod?
2: You bet, boss.
0: Trouble is, not enough men got wise.
3: Now, look, Dawson, I'm doing the best I can.
0: The best isn't good enough. Work's going too slow on my project. School will be finished before these houses are. Then I gotta go pay labor. And that's against my principles. Especially when I can get the city to pay the men for me. Isn't that right, Hod?
3: You sure think of every gimmick, boss.
0: So I want more men over here, Benson. And I want Whitey Walker with them.
3: I talked to Whitey. He's stubborn.
0: Maybe I should talk to Whitey.
3: He still won't come.
0: And until he comes, his buddies won't come either.
3: Maybe this Whitey character needs a lesson.
4: Whitey's got no family. You won't get him like you got me.
0: Look, Benson, I'm through kidding. I want a real crew on this job tomorrow, understand?
3: I'll try. I can't force them.
0: Okay, then. So you can't force them. But if Walker learns his lesson...
3: Oh, no, I don't know.
0: No, but I know. Come on, Hod. School's gonna begin. For Whitey Walker. Today.

0: Another couple of buckets of the hot stuff and we'll have the roof pretty well finished.
1: Hot stuff, eh, Walker?
0: Beat it. Non-workers ain't allowed on the scaffolding.
1: Ah, but we're tourists, Walker.
0: Beat it.
1: Now, ain't you going to show us the sights up here? Like that church spire over there? And the hot stuff in the barrel down below? Now, what is that stuff, anyhow?
0: Don't you know pitch when you see it or smell it?
1: Pitch. Like tar. Say, Hod, remember that character we tarred and feathered a couple of years back?
2: Yeah, I sure do. Boy, did he holler.
0: Look, I told you guys to scram. It's dangerous up here.
1: For us?
0: Yeah, for you.
1: How about yourself?
0: Oh, I've been lots higher than this.
1: Yeah. The higher, the longer the fall.
0: Save it. You don't kid me.
1: One question, Walker. Are you going to work on my job or aren't you?
0: I'm too busy earning an honest living.
1: Yeah, you can be honest. Don't matter exactly where you work.
0: What would a mug like you know about what's honest? Hey, watch what you're doing.
2: I'm watching. You better watch how you talk to the boss.
0: He's not my boss. Maybe some other fellow.
1: Careful, Walker. Let's know when you're in a spot.
0: Are you kidding?
1: I'm not kidding. Look at yourself, talking smart. With me in front of you. Hard behind you. Nothing the other way but empty space and a barrel of pitch. Now answer me straight. Are you going to report over on my lot tomorrow morning?
0: No.
1: All right, Hod. It'll be an accident.
3: Hey, cut it out.
4: Here you go, bud. A long way down.
1: Bullseye, Hod. Right in the barrel.

0: Friends, the first business of this meeting tonight is to discuss the funeral arrangements for Whitey. Any questions before we start?
1: Yes, I've got a question.
0: Bob Harvey.
1: I understand Whitey was your friend and all, but I'd like to ask why Mrs. Benson is present tonight. Our board meetings are private, aren't they?
0: I'm glad you brought that up, Bob. Will you let my wife tell you why? Thank you. Grace?
2: Gentlemen, I asked Tom if I could come tonight because, well, Whitey was our best friend. They both feel guilty about his death.
1: Well, an accident can happen to anybody in our work, Mrs. Benson.
2: Accident? To Whitey? He was as sure-footed as a cat. The scaffold was as safe for him as the sidewalk is for me.
1: Are you suggesting that Whitey's fall was no accident, Mrs. Benson?
2: I know it wasn't. Tom knows it wasn't. That was no more accident than Tom's black eye and taped ribs were an accident. And Tom got those in the front hall of our house when Stan Dawson and Hod Westby paid us a visit one night.
1: Tom! Is that why you said it was okay for us to work over on those lots?
0: Well, I had to. They said they'd hurt Grace. I should have called their bluff. Whitey'd be alive today.
1: You should have told us. Since when can hoodlums like Dawson pull stuff like this on decent working guys? I move we turn him over to the cops.
0: But there's no real evidence. Only my word that Dawson threatened to teach Whitey a lesson.
2: But you can get the evidence.
1: Get it? How?
2: You can find a way. You'll think about it. You've got to. You know what they'll say about your union? Racketeer controlled, all that if you don't. There must be a way to get Dawson and Westby, both of them. I won't rest. Whitey won't rest until you find it.

0: I got your call, Benson.
1: You want us?
2: Yeah. You and your boy, both of you. We're here.
3: Yep, we sure are.
2: I want to talk private. Come over here.
1: What's up?
2: You trying to shake down Benson?
1: Of course not.
2: I just thought it'd be more private over here near the pitch barrel.
3: Well, it's awful hot here, ain't it?
2: You work up above, you get plenty chilly. Don't feel hot down here.
1: Okay. This is private enough. What's on your mind?
2: A little contribution.
3: Oh, hiya, Bob.
2: Maybe Stan and Hod here might want to contribute to Whitey's funeral. Flowers or something.
1: It is a shakedown.
4: Oh, nothing of the kind. I saw you talking to Whitey the day he fell. We thought you might want to send regrets. You must have been friends of his.
3: Hey, what's the crowd collecting for?
2: I don't see no crowd. Do you, Bob?
1: Hey, what gives here?
4: No, Tom, I don't see anything. Just the guys I work with who kind of missed their buddy.
2: Of course, they've got their tools with them. Hammers, chisels, trowels. You know, Stan, that a trowel has a mighty sharp point?
4: And I sort of seem to see some bricks around, too.
2: What do you think you're doing now?
4: Oh, nothing. Just pushing you back toward the pitch barrel and the fire.
2: Hey, you're smart, you dumb.
3: Hey, he's got a gun.
4: He had a gun. Now he's got only a busted hand.
1: I'll take care of you, all of
2: you. Hey, quit coming. You'll get me burned.
4: You want to go into the barrel hard like what he did?
2: What do you want? I didn't do nothing. Stand, push them. Stand down.
1: Why, you dirty?
2: Will you tell that to the cops, Westby, will you?
1: Yeah, sure. I'll talk.
2: Don't hurt me. Don't hurt me.
4: Okay. Here we are. Vito, Riley, Matt. Yeah. All these mugs while we call the cops. Okay. Everybody else, back on the job.
5: Come on,
4: man. Three of us ought to be able to hold two of these. Three of us, that is. And a barrel of pitch.

Crime does not pay. Richard Durr, who starred as Stan Dawson in Building Blocks, will be back with you in just a moment.

0: Now here in person is Richard Durr.
1: I think the moral of this story is rather obvious. As it happens, it does not lie with Stan Dawson, although his kind are all too numerous everywhere. To me, it lies with Tom Benson and his friend. Whitey had to die before they realized the truth, that when the decent folk, like you and me, play along, even a little, the costs skyrocket in terms of money, graft, taxes, corruption, let alone in terms of self-respect and even of life itself. Sometimes it takes too long for the decent citizens to become aware that for themselves as well as for the criminal, crime does not pay.
0: Thank you, Mr. Durr. Crime Does Not Pay is written by Ira Marion and directed by Mark B. Loeb, with music composed and conducted by John Garth. Technical advisor is Burton B. Turkus. The events, characters, and names used in the story you've just heard are fictitious. Any similarity is purely coincidental. This is Bob Williams speaking.

0: Crime Does Not Pay.
1: How long are we going to hang around here, Stan?
2: I'm giving him 5 more minutes.
1: Nice wood, nice bricks, lovely roofing. They'll look good on a school and better on the kind of house we're investing in.
2: What's the laugh? I told those bums to have men here.
1: Well, I didn't mean nothing, Stan. They wouldn't dare not send the men over.
2: It looks like they're daring. What are they? Nothing but a bunch of 2-for-a-nickel dumbheads who can lay bricks or put up a roof.
1: Well, don't get sore at me, Stan. I ain't done nothing.
2: I've waited for them long enough. Come on, Hod. We're going places.
1: Anything you say, boss.
2: I say we're going to find out who's running things around here. And if the answer ain't Stan Dawson, somebody's going to get hurt.